it's pretty bad, especially for Cambridge. Pretty shameful. But things like that. And you get into this relationship and you are starry-eyed. And you're imagining how great life would be with these people based on that initial. And first impressions leave a long, once we had made a decision, decided, we picked the road that we were gonna travel on, there's also like confirmation bias. We want to confirm if our confirmation were then found to be wrong. We suffer stress and cognitive dissonance. They're like, oh my God, this cannot be true. That's why a lot of times, even when we are proven wrong, we fight to maintain that perception. First impressions are very important, but you know, this one overwhelms you. You get in a relationship with this person. And long-term relationship. You have committed to each other. And then you start getting, that's not. Wait, from the looks of this person, I had inferred that they are good at housekeeping, they are good at communications, they are good at finances, they are good at being truthful. Because of the halo effect, we had given that, they are now the angel, like it qualifies them for everything, right? Because the halo effect means they're pure and it gives a glow to everything. We tend not to think bad. I mean, who wears a halo that's bad? I mean, come on. I don't believe fallen angels wear halos, but you know, because our commonly accepted image of the angel is that they have a halo, they have this soft lighting that makes them look perfect. I'm sorry about my lighting. Obviously, I don't have the halo effect. Anyways. Yeah, I just snorted. So the halo effect. And you're just like, and you feel cheated by this person. Like, how can that be? You lied to me. After we have sort of surrendered our trust in their ability to do something based on this halo effect. They may have even proven, like, let's say the suffixes after their name is that they are highly, highly capable in the technology world for all the internet security, AI, whatever you can put after your name for that. And that's your deal. That's what gets you. Like, wow, that's awesome. And they still have the looks and all this stuff going on for them. And you had a sign because of the halo effect, just assumed, inferred that they are also capable elsewhere, because capability is, you know, is it compartment. It's not isolated. I can't say the word. Sometimes I can say the word. So like, there's no way it bleeds through, right? We didn't ask them. We just inferred. They may even hinted at it, because some people do that, right? But I'm talking about taking responsibility for our part in perpetuating the halo effect and then suffering some potentially bad outcomes because we had assigned this, wow, the high quality to this person based on one aspect of they are really high achievers or do really well, or an image, or how they sounded, and or how they portray themselves, how they were LARPing. They could be Oscar winners. They could have played an angel. Does that mean they're an angel? They can bestow you or whatever.
bestow their environment where, with their capabilities. No. And we are perturbed. We are just frustrated. Like, how can you, what? I gave you access to do this, that, and the other. And some of the access we give, the allowances, the permissiveness we have given, like almost control. We surrender ourselves, our mind, our trust over these people. And we were proven wrong. Like, yeah, no, you're so good at internet security. I'm gonna give you access to my finances. You run that too, because looks like you got it all together. And I don't know how many months, because time really can help us, help those of us who may have been overwhelmed by admiration or infatuation, see clearly who this individual really is, like the totality of them. Outside of the halo effect, the halo is chipping a little, you're like, wait, what? Halo's chip? Okay. It, you know, at first you're like, huh, okay. You manage the stress. Months later, let's just say months later. Because at first you're just like, oh, la-di-da, everything's going great. It's the exponential effect, right? Like at first everything moves slow, then all of a sudden it just shoots up and it just mind blown. And you look at your finances after having given trust based on the wrongful assumption of this individual who's a great internet security guru can handle your finances. And then you're like, wait, what is this? I see you transferred this over to your account. But that's not the reason why I gave that to you, is for this, not for you to transfer into your own account, but to do something else. And justifiably, not really, because if they know they're doing wrong, they know they're doing wrong, but in a way it's almost, we set ourselves up for that great big fall. Like, well, you've had access. I mean, you said do whatever. I trust you. So I was doing whatever. So what if I did this? I mean, I was doing some other stuff too. I helped you here a little bit. I did what I was going to do here a little bit, but not all the time. And I really needed this, right? For whatever. Like, I want to invest in something because... for information security. I wanted to get another certificate, let's say. And at the time, I was, you know, it was available. I'm gonna pay you back though. And you're frustrated, and in some ways, you know, partially, you're like, okay, I should have been more responsible, but it's the halo effect that is taking over control, because you so want to trust this person that has, that look like they are the whole deal and everything and a bag of chips or bread, whatever. But it wasn't true. And we did that to ourselves. I've done it. By the way, somebody looked. By the way, somebody had all the right suffices. By the way, they dressed. And then after further investigation, or not even investigation, passive investigation, because as time goes on, we start discovering the little cracks in the persona. If the persona that we built, the halo effect that we built, you're like, well, there's a crack over there. Oh, wait. There's a ketchup stain on your white angel, you know, robe. What is up with that?
So, and we sit in discomfort, like, but not knowing why we did this. Not, it's you know, it's human. It's common. We do this all the time. I'm not saying be paranoid, because don't. We are, just like Shakespeare said, we are all on the stage. And some people are really, they're sincere. They're really working out. They're actually embodying the LARPing experience, right? They play an angel. Maybe they're working on being an angel. I don't know. Whatever. And some role-playing actors really get into the character and really become these people. So don't be paranoid. What I wanted to share is to have the awareness that we have the tendency as humans to project qualifications onto people based on a legitimate expertise in one field or looking one way, like their fitness models, like, you know, workout, those people that all they do is go to the gym and film themselves. And from the way they look lean, they look beautiful in their clothes. And all of a sudden we are assigning whatever it is our imagination wants to assign to them, the qualification. It could be a number of things. Like, whatever, it's endless. And we fall down that rabbit hole and we just start you know, like Oprah, you get this, you get that, you get assigned the qualifications for everything, everybody, you know, for everything that I want to assign you. And then we find ourselves all like angry that it's not true when it's proven not true. I'm not saying that there are individuals out there that cannot still be qualified in other areas based on one expertise, right? But to blindly, the tendency for us to blindly assign qualifications based on one thing that we know of, right? Whether it's real or not real, it's the outcomes are not good, and we're setting ourselves up for the fall, right? Nobody's perfect. And there are people out there that are just extraordinary. They could be good at almost anything you can name, but those people are rare and are treasures. So I wanted to share this so we are aware that, okay, I met this person and they are indeed extraordinary. And wow, you are blown away. And they do, in reality, deserve this admiration or infatuation. But to reserve a piece of your mind, a piece of my mind, our mind, to say, hey, let me not falsely or incorrectly, inappropriately assign qualifications to unrelated things of life or whatever capabilities to them when they didn't ask for it, right? It was all in our own mind. Sometimes people actually, because they know about the halo effect, they sort of use it to manipulate. There are all kinds of people out there. That's why I say don't be paranoid. Mostly, we can control this, the gateway, right? Like this, knowing about this phenomenon, a very human phenomenon, can help us, can act as a preventative measure, a barrier to us feeling frustrated later and wondering why, and then erroneously getting mad at the person that they didn't even, well, why did you think I was going to be good at that? I'm good at this. You know that. But that was all in your head. I had nothing to do with it. And in that case, we are at fault.
and something could have went catastrophically wrong, or just minor inconveniences and frustrations. Well, why do that when we can have this awareness of the potential for us to do so? Like, oh, hey, there's a potential. Let me stop myself. Let me investigate, right? Whether this person looked good in their clothes or not. Okay. They could have been LARPing that day. I was LARPing as an angel. I was not, nor did I have the capabilities. So it could be a momentary thing, that image that they built, or for whatever reason, right? Maybe the occasion was because it was a business meeting and they are nonetheless highly qualified, very intelligent, but they prefer, you know, wearing Hawaiian shirts and shorts because that's where they're most comfortable. But yet that one image just like Oprah, you get qualified, you get access to the city and everything in it, right? And don't do that. As a caution, like, knowing's half the battle. I think in the 80s, I don't know, it was a rainbow that had a star, the more you know, or whatever. It was those info shows, like, about life. They usually had teenage issues, or see, I can't remember. I can only remember after the fact because I'm doing this in real time. And I get all tongue-tied and can't remember nothing. So forgive me. So this is what I wanted to share. You know, like right now, I woke up around 3 this morning. And I put some effort into looking like I'm awake. I'm not really. I'm not. I look like it. I think I look like it. I put some effort into, you know, my hair was like, looking like I took care of myself and I am ready for the day. I'm not. So then maybe some of you have, oh yeah, wow. You know, she looks like she put some effort into, which I did, into making myself not look like I just rolled out of bed, but thinking that I was ready for the day and I was prepared and I'm not anxious. Well, that's not true. I'm still anxious. I'm not prepared for the day. But the clothes did not make the man. The look does not make the person. The suffixes after a person's name does not make them completely and holistically qualifying for everything. I don't want to belabor the point, but I just wanted to share it because we've all, I believe we've all done this in one way or another, and one, whether for good or for bad, maybe your halo effect worked out. Maybe indeed they proved your halo effect correct. Maybe it didn't. And really, we have a role to claim in this, whatever outcome that happened. Some are just lucky and some are not, right? But now that we know, and knowing is half the battle. G.I. Joe, let's maybe be more careful not to do so, and help others also realize this is a human phenomenon. We do this because, you know, who wouldn't want that qualifying person to trust somebody? It would be so easy. Don't be paranoid, but be careful. And so maybe we can sidestep some of these potholes, you know, the pitfalls that we set ourselves up for the fall. So that's what I wanted to share. You know,
because ramifications of the halo effect in, let's say, higher education in high places can have.

0: If I sounded like I was not awake, it's because I am not. I pray for you guys all the time. And until 2 weeks from now, you guys have a blessed day. Bye.
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1: Hey, I'm Travis. I'm an Air Force veteran.
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0: Well, hello, everybody. Welcome to Conversations with Yvette. Happy Sunday. Hopefully, everybody's had a great weekend. I have a wonderful guest waiting in the wings. But before we get to him, a couple of books I wanted to give a shout out to. So the first one is by a previous guest, author Michael Alexander Payne, also a veteran, Unshaken Resolve. You can find this book on Amazon. A wonderful read, a wonderful guest. Second, a big shout out to my friend Tim Thomas, also a veteran out of Australia. And he sent me a book, his book called Fight, Flight, Feel. And again, this is another wonderful book from a veteran all the way across into Australia. So a big shout out to Tim. Thank you so very much. And if you're interested in getting that book, you can contact me at Conversations with a Vet, and I will get you the information on how you can get one. So please help me welcome my guest, Bo Ramsey.
1: Hello.
0: Hello. How are you this evening?
1: Doing well. How are you?
0: I'm doing great. Thank you so very much for joining tonight. I appreciate it. I know you've been pretty busy. Lots of things going on. So let me ask you this. It's a question I ask all my guests right out the gate, is to tell me a little bit about who Bo was as a child.
1: Oh, as a child, like most, just rambunctious. Always trying to see what made things work. I'd tear things apart, not even knowing how to put them back together. And most of the time couldn't put them back together, but I just wanted to know the internal workings. I always wanted to excel, always wanted to be something better than what I was before. So sports was always big. I would wrestle, I would play football, baseball, tried basketball, not the best at it, but that's what I would do.
0: So. Nice. And was the military something that you'd always wanted to do, or was it just something that popped into your mind? What was it that made you decide to join the military, and specifically the branch that you chose?
1: Well, my dad, he had joined the Navy and went through boot camp and became a corpsman. And my uncle, he was a recon in the Marine Corps during the Vietnam War. And I'd always, you know, kind of had some talk around it and everything. And I was kind of torn between the sports, playing sports at college or whether going in the military. I got actually hooked up to go do the workouts for football for the summer, and decided, hey, this ain't what I want to do. And I knew right then, hey, I contacted a Marine Corps recruiter. He came out to the house. He talked to me. And 2 days later, I'm at Parris Island.
0: 2 days. Yeah. Holy cow. And so with that,

0: So within 2 days, like you didn't do anything in advance, any kind of that early.
1: I had signed up for the I guess they called
0: delayed
1: it
0: delayed entry.
1: Yes, the delayed entry program with another guy. The recruiter called me and said, "Hey, there's been a opening up to come. If you want to go right now, then let's go." And I was like, "Do I really want to do it, or do I want to continue?" And it just something in my head said, "Hey, let's go with it." And so that's what I did, and out I went.
0: So when you signed the papers to go,
1: yes,
0: did you have an open contract, or did you have a specific MOS that you signed up for?
1: Well, listening to my uncle and some of the stuff he went through, I wanted to go infantry. That's where I wanted to go. So that's what I went through. I wanted to go 311 the whole way.
0: Okay. When you first step off that bus, so we're going back a little ways, going to stretch that memory. What was going through your mind when they first step on the bus and they are yelling for you to get up and get off?
1: Well, I was nervous, you know, getting on the bus. I'm like, yo, what am I getting into? And we take the drive. I'm nervous. And the drive there, looking out the windows, I finally fall asleep. Next thing I know, the lights come on. They're up on the bus. They're screaming, "Hey, get off!" Blah, blah, blah, blah, blah. And it just, you know, it's like, what have I got into? So that we get off, get on the yellow footprints, and it was chaos from that point on.
0: I bet it was. And did you give any thought to stepping onto those yellow footprints in the history of those who stood on it before you?
1: Well, like I said, my uncle and everything that he did during Vietnam, that's always been something through my childhood that I've cherished, because I know that, you know, when they served, they came home, and it wasn't something that they actually came home to people with open arms. When they came back, they were sometimes spit on as he was. They were called names and everything, and it was one of those it hurt, but I knew what he sacrificed and what he thought, because although he wouldn't talk about it a lot, there were things that he would mention. It wasn't until after boot camp that he really opened up to a lot with me.
0: Which makes a lot of sense, I think. And, you know, the fact that he probably felt like you now have an understanding, you're one of the brothers, if you will.
1: Right.
0: So tell me about boot camp. What was that like for you?
1: Oh, you're talking about Paris Island?
0: Yes.
1: There was a lot of it that I really enjoyed. The structure, I really liked that, you know, we knew what we were doing, where we were going. They had to, some of it's reflective and some of it is actually, you know, I knew before going that they were going to be hard. They were going to be pushing you everything they got, just like through wrestling and football. They're trying to get everything that they're trying to get out of you, put you in real life situations the best they can. But actually being in there with all these guys that are going through the same thing, the moments that they had, and just trying to understand, you know, this is what they're trying to get from me. They're doing it in unorthodox ways, but they're trying to instill in you discipline and try to put pressure on you so that you can perform under pressure. So I knew that to begin with. So it was one of those things that I enjoyed the brotherhood of boot camp. I thought it was weird because we never really could communicate together and everything, because we start to talk, oh, no talking, no talking, or this, that. But yet you could feel, because we're all going through the same things. We're all, you know, getting in trouble for the same things. If it, I was one of those that, you know, when the drunk started to come up and say something, I thought it was funny. So I would laugh, and I would have to start, I'd have to start doing push-ups and crunches and everything. And then all of a sudden they come up and say, all right, you need to pick somebody out of the line to come up and help you out. And that put me in a bad position, because here I laughed and did that. Now I got to get somebody up there and pay for my bad. So that made me feel like, you know, I need to watch myself so that I'm not getting somebody else, you know, and vice versa. It just, you build a brotherhood with that is through unorthodox ways, but it's like nothing else. Even today, we stay in touch. The beauty of social media and everything is that, hey, I can send them a text or send them a, you know, something, they can get back with me. So I love it, you know.
0: Yeah.
1: But so that was my Paris Island.
0: What was the hardest part for you of becoming a Marine?
1: Getting past myself, really. You know, with wrestling, football, I've been pushed to limits. But with the Marine Corps and actually boot camp, they took me to where I thought my limit was. They took me past that and so far beyond, and showed me that I had so much more to give. They showed me that, you know, my leadership skills, my everything. It's amazing that, you know, they can take 18 to 23-year-old kids and put that much discipline, that much just instruction into them, and give them that confidence that they can do what they want to. Right. And that's what it did for me. It's one of those things that I tell my kids, you know, it's not the good things that I remember the most. It's the things that really were the worst, and sorry for lack of words, sucked, but
0: no, you're good.
1: But those are the things that I remember the most, because they changed me and they made me the person that I am, because I was able to live through them, adapt and be better than the problems that I had.
0: Well, that's wonderful. So when did you first truly feel like you earned the title of Marine?
1: We didn't have the crucible then. So we didn't actually do a crucible, and they hand over the EGA. So it wasn't until actually the graduation day on the parade deck when it was done and over that, you know, I've made it, I can breathe. And then the whole realization that, hey, this was just the beginning. I've got a whole different thing going that I have no idea where I'm going to be sent. I don't have no idea really what I'm going to be doing, you know, other than I'm infantry. So here we go.
0: Right. So rolling into that, where did your Marine Corps career take you first?
1: First, because it was infantry, it took me to Camp Geiger. And Camp Geiger it was great. It was a little small. Had the barracks type, you know, mm-hmm. with all the people. And we would do a lot of infantry skills. With the rifle, we would go out and actually set up defenses, offenses, and learn the different things from fire team to squad to platoon. Just the basics of what we're going to be doing later on as we engage into our infantry lifestyle. So it was good. I was actually... we had a guy that had actually spent some time with the French Foreign Legion, and he we used to call him Humps when we would go on long hikes. So we'd call him Humps. So, and he would do it barefooted. And I was like, how do you do this? You know, wow. I get blisters all over my feet and everything. And here you're doing it barefooted. And, but that's one of the things that, I remember about Camp Geiger more than anything.
0: That's amazing. That's amazing. From there, what was your next location that you went to?
1: From Camp Geiger, I went to MCBH Hawaii, Kaneohe Bay.
0: Wow. And,
1: yes, I was at Kaneohe Bay and with the 3rd Battalion, 3rd Marines. Kilo Company and Mambly. It was a eye-awakening experience.
0: How so?
1: I show up on an island and it's just about dark, so you can't see anything. And then they take us over to the base, and it looks amazing, sounds amazing, and you go up there and you're supposed to check in. So I go to check in, nobody's there, and they're like, well, you're good, we'll come back. And so I'm like, okay, what do I do now?
0: Mm-hmm.
1: So then I had to check in the next day, and I could see all around, and Hawaii's awesome, especially back then. I went back probably 5 years ago to Marine Corps Base Hawaii, and it is totally different. There's so many buildings there that I didn't recognize really. I was like, you know, this is where I believe our place used to be, but I can't for honestly tell you that's where it was. So, it was good, and checking in was good. We were short on staff in, NCOs during the time. I guess the billets were short, or they just let some people off. So for the longest time, Lance Corporals and above, or basically it was Lance Corporals and below. You had a few corporals, a few sergeants, and there were no staff, maybe one or two gunny, and that was it. So you had, at times, corporals and Lance Corporals filling up squad and platoon sergeant positions.
0: Well, that's so nuts.
1: It is. But
0: when you think about, I mean, like today, right? And you compare it to today's world. So that's a lot of responsibility for a Lance Corporal and a corporal.
1: It really was. The guys that I know that did it and everything, they were great. They knew their jobs. They worked hard at it. And it just ran smooth. Like I said, you're taking 18, 23-year-old people, and they're putting out there, and, man, they're rocking and rolling with everything they got. That's why I love the military. That's why I love my guys. They take it serious. And it's just, When you do that, man, you are awesome. And so
0: tell me a bit. How long were you there for?
1: That's one of those where we would deploy out, come back, deploy out, come back, and we do different things. For the total, I was there from 94 to 98.
0: Okay.
1: But During the time, we would go to Okinawa, and we'd do a six-month thing there. We went to Australia. We went to Alaska. We went to Korea. We were all over different places. So it was one of those things I knew about infantry was, hey, you're going to go see the world. You're going to be great. So... but we were probably 6 months or so every time we come back in actually Hawaii.
0: Okay. All right. So out of all of those locations that you were deployed to, did you have a favorite?
1: Oh, for different reasons, there's a couple of different. Australia was great because it had so many different environments, I guess you could. You had the Tully Jungle. You had a desert. You had, you know, just different things that were there. The people were awesome. So that was great. Alaska. You go there, and then you're flying through the helicopters through all these rivers, and you're just looking at the scenery, and it's beautiful. It's like, where can you pay for this type of? It's you know, awesome. And then you get out on the ground, and it's quagmire, and it's kind of moving with you like a waterbed. So, it's hard to say really a favorite, because they each different. I'll tell you the one I didn't like the most was Korea. We were there during the winter, and it was raining. It was freezing. And we would get warm chow, and when we get to the actual chow in it, it was raining on it, and by the time you got it, it was cold. So it was always your camis were frozen, your socks were frozen. Everything we tried to do, just, you know, it was good training, but it was not fun
0: at all. Right. All right. And what was your total length of time in service?
1: 4 years.
0: Four years
1: active, 4 years inactive.
0: So what is something about your Marine Corps experience that people who haven't served would probably never understand?
1: The level of brotherhood that you get just by earning the Eagle, Globe, and Anchor. It's a fraternity that you can find people that you are they're in the Marines without ever asking. It's just one of those things that, you know, you're a brother, you can feel it. You were Marine Corps. Yes. Who'd you serve with? You know, it's one of those things. And then once you even see them, it's like you served your whole life with them. They're your best bud and, your friends from then on. It's my wife, kids, all the time, she goes, you can smell them out, you know, and you're sitting all the way across the bar, and how'd you know he was a Marine? And it's like, yeah, you know, it's just one of those things.
0: You kind of have that air about you. A lot of Marines have that air.
1: Yeah.
0: About them, right? More outspoken than some other branches, too.
1: Yeah, yeah. Well,
0: and I'm not saying that's a bad thing. Just so you know. So, with that, some of the most funny or memorable stories that, you know, you might be able to share from your time in the Corps?
1: Oh, there's... we were on a... This was in Alaska. One time we were doing a 14-click movement, force on force against the Army, and it was supposed to have lasted a week. And we came across people in a defense that were set up for Army. And we snuck in. They had their netting up and everything, but they weren't around any of their stuff. So we came in, we stole a lot of their ammunition, their stuff, and took it off and brought it back. And that 14 click force on force got called quick, and we were going to be awarded for doing it. And the CO had got us some beer and put it in a building, and next day we're going to have a big party. and some Marines decided they didn't want to wait on it, so they break in to the building and steal that beer. And so we went back to work the next day instead of having a party. So it's one of those things that, you know, Marines adapt, overcome, and we acquire stuff through, it's just what we did.
0: That's pretty funny. So tell me how your military service affected your family.
1: When I was growing up, I don't know how it affected them really, other than I didn't get to come home much. My family now, it's affected them because my son actually joined the Marine Corps, and he went into heavy equipment, and he had a good run at that. So I think that's one of my big prides is that, you know, my son is a Marine also.
0: Oh, that's awesome.
1: Yeah.
0: And speaking of the next generation going back, going into the military, if somebody was thinking about or considering joining the Marine Corps, what things would you tell them?
1: Do it. I encourage everybody, not just the young, but even if you're older and can fit the age range or whatever, take that, get that experience, get the confidence that comes with actually serving, and the pride that comes with knowing that you were willing to give everything that you had for the country. That we're America's beautiful. We have so many rights and liberties that come, but it's by a price, and it's by the price of the people that were willing to put their name down for, you know, doing exactly what, you know, serving. So, you know, some of them served through peacetime, some of them served through war, but they were all willing at any time to give their life for what they believed in. And that is, you know, the rights that we live by today.
0: So let's go back a little bit to when you made the decision that you wanted to separate out from the Marine Corps.
1: Right.
0: What made you decide you wanted to leave, and what was it like for you as far as resources that were provided?
1: The resources were okay. I think they probably could have been a little better. And when my son got out, it was actually better than when I did. The reasons, I guess, some of what there were new people coming in that challenge authority a little bit. And there were older Marines that were getting busted down for doing and it was
0: I kind of lost your audio a little.
1: So that was...
0: Oh, there you are. I missed that part.
1: One of the issues.
0: We kind of lost your audio a little bit.
1: So that kind of... I was like, do I want to make a career out of this? When they're having such a hard time with that.
0: Okay. And what was the biggest lesson that you carried from the Marines into civilian life? Can you hear me? Bo, can you hear me?
1: Sorry, hold on. Are you there?
0: Can you hear me now?
1: Are you there?
0: Can you hear me? Hello?
2: Can you hear me? Hello?
1: Yeah, I can hear you. I'm sorry.
0: I can hear me too.
2: I can hear me too.
0: An echo.
1: Sorry. Oh. Wait.
0: How about now? Can you still hear me? Can you still hear me, Bo?
2: Can you still hear me, Paul?
1: I can hear you, but I apologize. I'm trying to figure out how to put it off of that. So,
0: you should be able to put it maybe just.
2: Should be able to put it maybe
0: just. Okay. Oh. Just on hit the just speaker on, hit on, the your, speaker on phone. Your phone.
1: I apologize.
0: How about now? Nope.
1: Well, I can hear you, but go ahead. Are we good?
0: Well,
2: I think we have
0: an echo. Are you still with me?
2: An echo. Still with me?
1: Yes.
0: Okay, I guess we're just gonna have to power through. So apologies, everybody who's out there.
2: We're gonna have to power through. So apologies, everybody who's out there.
0: You're gonna hear it twice.
2: You're gonna hear it twice.
1: Sorry.
0: All right. If you could.
2: All right. If you could.
0: Tell us what Semper Fi means.
2: Tell us what Semper Fi means to you.
0: Beyond the words.
2: Beyond the words.
1: Beyond the words. Semper Fidelis, always faithful. That means that we are going to be there for you. We're going to, like it goes back to the brotherhood. And it transcends generations, actually. We've actually took a group of the Marine Corps League up to Washington, D.C., and we visited the museum. We visited all the different things, had a great time, and actually discussed, you know, the cauldron, you know, that we would pass, and it was a... it was an embracement, not just from the Vietnam area people, the all the way through to present day, and we were. It's just an acknowledgement that hey, I've got your back, and I'll always be there for you, and that's what it is. Hey, it's not just a word; it's an oath. That is inbred into you, and I feel it because I still get messages from my friends that will surprise me all the time. So hey, we're gonna come down. We're gonna give you this, or hey, I'm thinking about you, or you know. So it is always faithful. It's always there.
0: And what does the Eagle Globe and Anchor mean to you in your life today?
2: In your life today.
1: Oh, pride. I can see the EGA, and it's just something that I have pride for myself. I have pride for my country, and I have pride for if somebody else is displaying it, I have pride for them because I know what they gave to get that EGA. I know what it means to them. I know what it means to the country. So that's one of those things for the EGA.
0: And what would you say to a veteran who might be struggling to find their place
2: who might be struggling to find their place after service?
1: After service, reach out. 22 strong, you know, we, you know, there's always somebody that's going to be there. Everybody's got their daily life, and it pulls you away from what you think you need to do. But you can never be there enough for somebody. So reach out, talk to them. You'll find help in different avenues, different ways. People that you never thought. And it transcends the services. It's not just Marine Corps. It's not just Air Force, Navy. We give each branch our own little different, you know, hazing, you know, hey, you know, department of this. Y'all are just a shuttle for us, you know, and this and that. But when it comes down to it, we all did the same thing. We put our hand over there and said, hey, we're going to take care of America. We're going to take care of the people that are there. And that's what it was about. So reach out, because we all love each other and love the service that we had. And that's what we want to take care of. We're one person, one nation, and it's under God.
0: Tell me for you, how was it when you came back into civilian life? Did you already have a job?
2: Did you already have a job in place?
1: I did not. Not when I first came back. And it was one of those, I'm still confident because, you know, the Marines put in that, hey, you can do anything. You can tackle a tank if you want to. So I knew that, you know, I'd be okay. And I joined the sheriff's department, and it was just a good fit. It was one of those things that I did well in and was able to thrive through.
0: How long did you, were you in the sheriff's department?
1: I started as a jailer right in 98, and I did everything from road officer, investigations, captain, chief deputy, and I retired in 2024.
0: Nice. What do you think communities could do better to support our veterans?
1: One thing that I've seen through the years is that finding a place. I've been a big part of the Marine Corps League. I've been the VFW. I've seen and discussed with the American Legion and everything as far as that. Somebody knows to go. Organizations out there, but they go to find these people. Where do they go to actually talk to somebody? I would love to see my county, a place that housed VFW, American Legion, the Marine Corps League, all in one place, and a veteran can go there and say, hey, I want to be a part of this organization so that I can continue my brotherhood. I continue my service to my community. I can, just be a part of that again. So I would. That's one to see in brick and mortar area where they can go.
0: Right. Because I noticed a lot more VFW are closing.
1: Yes. I wondered, this is just a thought from mine, because we, unfortunately, Vietnam veterans, the VVA, they are getting older and dying out. They're dissolving, so that's going. And a lot of those were core members within our VFWs and our American Legions and the other establishments. So we need to find a way to bridge those gaps between those to keep these veteran service organizations open for the ones that need something to continue and give them that that that brotherhood that they had before.
0: What resources are you familiar with or aware of
2: in your area?
1: Oh, well, like we have VSOs. Yeah, we have VSOs. In my area, we have some at the county administration office that they will sign you up and when you get out for medical, they'll help you fill out paperwork for education, home loan, all kinds of different things. If you go on to the VA.com, you got so many different other things. You can actually get emails that send you updates on everything. So in today's world where the internet has is a influx of information, you can sign up for so many different things. But in our area, the VA, the American Legion, VFW, we got the Marine Corps League. Those are the ones that we have here.
0: Nice. If anybody in the comments has any questions for Bo, go ahead and get those put out there for me now. So, Jason says, thank you for your time and service, sir.
2: Semper Fi. Semper Fi.
1: Semper Fi.
0: Timothy says, Semper Fi, Bo.
2: Timothy says, Semper Fi, Bo.
1: Semper Fi.
0: Jason says also that Alaska is on
2: the bucket list for him.
1: And from the central Alaska to the shoreline is two different Alaskas too. We went back for a cruise and it was totally different.
0: Oh wow. My grandmother was the cook for the 49er in Alaska.
2: In Alaska.
1: Nice.
0: Yeah. Yeah. Let's see. Did I miss anything? What words do you want to share with people about veterans that you think people should know?
1: People should know. I guess if I was putting it in the aspect of what we've been talking about, I would say Memorial Day. Really reflect back on that and think about the honors and privileges that we are afforded every day of our life. The people that we pay respects for, they're the ones that we owe everything we have. They laid their lives down. They paid the ultimate sacrifice so that we can gripe about things that you know, really they didn't have a chance to. So please take that time to reflect back and honor not only the ones that lost their lives, but the families that lost the loved one, because they also paid that ultimate sacrifice of losing a loved one. You know, every veteran that you'll ever come across will say, I was proud to serve, pretty much. We love America. We love what it stands for. We don't always agree with the chief staff or what's going on, but America and the people is the core of what we're doing, and our rights as the people is what we fight for. And that's why it's important that we remember those that came before us.
0: So tell me what you're nowadays.
2: Tell me what you're up to nowadays.
1: Oh, now, well, I went to run for sheriff in Warren County, and I lost that campaign. But I've fallen back on teaching scuba diving in Nashville, Scuba Nashville, and that's what I do now. And
3: looking to possibly go back to road work with the police department.
0: Okay. Nothing wrong with that.
2: Okay. Nothing wrong with that.
3: Not at all.
0: And you still have that drive to serve and to help. You still have
2: that drive to serve and to help.
3: Always, always. I think that's one of the things that most veterans have is a call to service. Something, no matter what it is, hey, I need to help somebody do something, or I want them to see what I saw, or I want to help them get to where they want to be.
0: Yeah, that's huge. Yeah. And you find that in most veterans. You find that in most veterans. They continue to help serve.
2: They continue to help serve.
0: Right. Their community.
2: Their community, et cetera. Et cetera.
0: Bo, I'm not seeing any other questions. I'm not seeing any other questions. Do you want to say thank you?
2: Do you want to say thank
0: very,
2: you
0: very much very, for very taking much the time out of your day?
2: For taking the time out of your day.
3: Oh, you're great. Thank you.
0: And if you want to hold tight for me, I'm going to go ahead and wrap up. And we will be with you in just another moment.
3: Thank you so much.
0: So for everybody else, I want to say thank you all for joining tonight.
2: Thank you all for joining tonight.
0: And with any luck, we can find a guest for next Sunday. So just stay tuned. And everybody, please have a wonderful rest of your week.
2: Rest of your week.
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8: Hello, everybody. Thanks for tuning in. Welcome to my underground studio. I'm Trucker Mouth, and you're on the road show. Oh, man, how's everybody doing? How's everybody doing, man? I hope better than me. I'll get... Well, I was going to do that later, but I'm going to do that now. Man, I had a trying week, man. I had a sore in my leg. It was a rash, so I go over to the VA after a while, and I said, I'm pretty sure it's, you know, tinnitus, ringworm. Lo and behold, I go over there, he said, yeah. So he gives me, doctor gives me this powder, antifungal powder, and this antifungal shampoo to use. Okay, so I'm using that. About a week or so later, about, I'd say 2 weeks later, I go back over, call up, make an appointment, go back over and see the walk-in doctor, same guy, Dr. McDonoghue, if I got the name right. So I show him, I think it's, you know, spread to my groin area because this ringworm is a spread. And, he said, yeah, I see that. So he gives me more antifungal powder and cream. Keep using it. All right. Keep using it. 2 weeks go by. I'm still itching. So I called the VA up. They have like a care number you can call. It might like an urgent care number. I talked to this guy. We do a video appointment. He sees it. He sees it down there. He sends me this cream. It's antifungal cream. The same as a powder, but it's a cream form. You put it on yourself. Okay. And I think, did they send me shampoo too? Yeah, I think you sent me Sam Shipp. So I got antifungal. I got antifungal cream, which is the same as a powder, and shampoo again. So another week of my, fuck, I can't deal with this. I went to urgent care. I get down to urgent care. They seen me. They're real nice to me and everything. And what did they give me? They gave me topical shampoo and powder, a different kind of powder, but it's antifungal powder. This is all topical. So then she gave me something for my back and then something else for, I felt something in my nose. Very nice to me, but still topical. So I go to the emergency room. You know, hell with all this. You know, I got this stuff on my shit. Obviously, the topical stuff's not working. Okay, I need an antibiotic. So I go to the emergency room. I finally got an antibiotic. Terbinafine. Hopefully it works, because this is terrible. Then I got a rash in my back. Then I had to postpone an appointment with pain management because they didn't want me there with this ringworm. Now I'm waiting months to get in there. I can hardly walk. I'm 280 now. Enough bitching. On the upside, I had problems with my car. And I was worried about that. It went from making a squealing noise. And when making a squealing noise to rubbing, you know, full metal overnight. So I was all upset about that on top of all this. Well, I got a hold of a guy here in town. I met him the other day for an issue. And was down at Guyman Brothers Automotive. They're on Mill Street in Columbia. Formerly Guyman Family Automotive, but the boys took over. They lost their father, unfortunately. I went down there. He told me, come on, can we come down? He didn't have nothing going in right away. You know, I told him what I had to work with. His name was Ricky. You know, he did me good. He put the brakes on. I had the brakes already. I had to borrow money from my mother to get it fixed. But, you know, I only got one car, and that's what we need for everything. So I couldn't let it go. And he got me in there. I told him what I had to work with, you know, and he even let me money because I ain't going to take oil. I'll leave you money for a case of beer. And that's what Trucker Mount did because he was stressed out. But if you're in the Columbia or around in and around the Columbia, PA area, you got York and Lancaster counties, or just looking for a good mechanic, it's still under Google Guyman Family Automotive. It's Guyman Brothers Automotive, but it's still under Guyman Family Automotive. You got good people, good work, and very reasonable. I thank you, Ricky. You did me a good job, and I hope you do good. Thank you. All right. So let's get to the topic of the day here. Topic of the day is trucker's bottom line. You know, what your owner operator is mostly geared toward the owner operator. What your owner operator, you know, brings home after everything. And he's got a whole bunch of stuff that he's got to shell out before he can what his bring home is. And it's mind boggling. Now I know other companies or other like things in other areas, they have a lot of overhead too. But this here is really, I mean, it's mind-boggling. So these are prices right now are averaging, you know, $5.30 to $5.40 a gallon nationwide. No gallon. Even these cats are filling up 500 gallons sometimes at a time. Do the math on that one. So it says it's going to be at least $5 a gallon until the beginning of next year. Or until they get that asshole straightened out, everything straightened her moose. Which I can't believe, and I say this every show, they're letting that one area, you know, control the whole world's economy and mess people's shit up. So they say by the end of the third quarter, the EIA, the Energy Information Administration, which I didn't know we had one of them, said it should be below $5 a gallon by the third quarter of 2027. That's a whole long time for these people. That's a long time for these people. You're shelling out. Fuel totals $50,000 to $85,000 a year for truck drivers. you're over the road truck driver. If you're buying your own fuel, $55,000 a year, average of $45,000 a year. Okay, so that's your necessity right off the bat. And man, that's just a whole lot to keep back. And now I guess your lease fuel company have a fuel surcharge, which a fuel surcharge is something that I guess the government mandates, and you get that back, or you can put it. I guess you get that back at the end of the year, or it's taken off right away with the company. I'm not sure how that works. I never was an owner operator before. Always wanted to be as a little boy, seeing the trucks on the turnpike. Always wanted to be that cowboy trucker out there, you know, especially in the 70s. You know, in the 70s when the big trucking boom was, all your trucking movies were coming out, Convoy and all them. You know, everybody wanted to be your cowboy trucker out there. What's your cowboy trucker? Your lone trucker who's going to load boards, getting their own freight and all that with their own truck, not leased to a company? Man, that's almost unheard of nowadays. Man, everybody got their own trucks, but they're leased to companies. 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Higher rates for new authorities. If you're just starting out, your insurance is gonna be higher. Just like if you're a new driver, your insurance rate's gonna be higher than you know, if you've been driving for a while. Mine are finally coming down. Not having a whole car or a license for 7 years. Trucking man, that's how I can truck my throat off the road. They give me a lifetime suspension. For DUIs, well, traffic stops resulting in a DUI, and yeah, that about killed me. You know, not only took my license from me, but they took my trade from me. And when you take your trade from me, you can't do your trade no more. It's terrible. It almost killed me. Let me tell you, I was thinking about bad thoughts. So then you got tolls and permits. You got all kind of permits you got to have to drive these trucks if you're an operator. It's just wow. The taxes and fuels. You know, you got quarterly IFTA tax. Got to pay that quarterly. That's an international fuel tax agreement. Got to pay that quarterly. I'm already out. Ain't no way I could do it. I couldn't do it. I mean, I guess a lot of these guys have their wives or something, do the books, and I don't know, something. I couldn't do it on my own. Meals and lodging. So only meals for sure. That's a big one out there. If you're a company driver, that's your biggest expense, is your meals. And sometimes, you know, if you're parked somewhere overnight, there's I was on the Home Depot account. And a lot of times on Home Depot, the only thing around was a Ruby Tuesdays. But that was like, you know, Home Depot, and like Ruby Tuesdays always seemed to be in the same park as them. Same strip mall as them, whatever you want to call it. There's a lot of Ruby Tuesdays, and they ain't cheap. But then you end up going in, and oh, well, okay, I can see a Hardee's or something about a half mile down the road. I'll drink some beer, but no, you know, you end up drinking there and you end up eating there. Oh, I already got a steak at one place, small steak, because I was trying to save money. That wasn't enough. I said, that's it. I'm getting a big steak. So I ended up spending $80 that day on that steak meals and drinking. So I basically drove that day for nothing. I drove all day long to sit in the bar for 3 hours, get a steak dinner and drink beer. So I probably lost money that day. Oh. Oh, yeah. Well, your transportation per diem is $80 a day now for an owner-operator. And that's money the government allows you for being away from your, you know, from home and working out in the road. And they can claim that at the end of the year. I heard that they took that away from company drivers for a while there. Like if you work for a company, you weren't getting your per diem.

before paying yourself. 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That's only 2,000. You ain't going to have an owner-operator only driving 2,000 miles a week. He ain't going to make it. There ain't no way. So an average owner-operator driving 100,000 miles to 110,000 miles a year, which is low, I said, netting an average salary of $64,500 to $71,000 annually. So that's what they bring home, $60,000 to $70,000. Breaks down the clearing 60 to 70 cents per mile. Where are we at here? I gotta look back, see what. Okay, there it is. All right, then you got other hardships out there, like truck parking. I think I read or seen there's only one truck slot for every big truck out there on the road for parking, overnight parking or during the day parking. 1 in 11, one truck spot for 11 trucks out on the road. And then you got your detention time you got to put up with. Broker issues, you know, brokers not paying you. Some of these bum brokers won't pay you, or they're not paying you the whole rate. Emission rigs, you know, buying death. There's another thing. Now, they're supposed to be doing away with. Mostly I read in Trucker Magazine that they're going to do away with these emission controls with buying death. Okay, I don't know what else. They're still going to be highly regulated on the emissions, but they're going to get away with the death or something. That's a good thing. There's an error cause for drivers. And you got to worry about cargo theft and your safety out there. Cargo theft's a big thing. Big time thing nowadays, especially out in California. Oh, yeah. Philadelphia's big. That's big down there, too. Everywhere. You got to watch it. You got to watch it nowadays, man. People are crazy doing anything. And you got, you know, road construction, natural disasters, you know, fires, floods, closing of interstates. If you're out west already, they close the interstate down because of a big fire, which we have every year. You know, you have to go an hour, 2 hours away to get to the same place you were going to go before because they got that interstate closed down. You know, and you can't win, man. I'm telling you. A tire blows. A steer is $1,000. A steer tire is $1,000. I think drive tires are like $700-$800. But steers are grand. Now, steers don't blow much. I haven't seen many steers blow. But they do. Or they go bad. The freight is growing at a fast rate, the fastest rate in 4 years. Manufacturing is up. And the freight is growing at fastest rate in 4 years. Okay. Come on now. Yeah. So manufacturing is up, so trucking loads are up. And so we're on truck rates are up too. The price of freights are up, which is good for the driver. But they were way down for a while there. Now they're starting to come up again. That's a good thing for the owner operator. And the company drivers too, because it makes their company more money, so they get more money. C.H. Rollins expects truckload price to continue to rise faster than intermodal. So intermodal is your rail. You see the trains with all the vans on them, you know, 20 of them in a row. They're taking them, you know, from point to point, then the truck drivers are picking them up in the yards. Or the seagoing containers, you know, coming over on the freight, but all that freight or by sea. That's all intermodal. But Robbins expects truckload pricing to continue to grow faster than intermodal. Everybody wants to be married and dream. Everybody wants to be their own company with a

being owner operator, I know I did as a little boy. I still do, but I'm out, man. I'll be 60 this year, not long from now. Everybody wants the American dream. After all that, Class A truck sales are up. Class A truck sales are up, man, even after all that. So when we come back, we'll take a little break here. I'm going to compare trucking with another hospitality. And we'll compare things and how they stack up against each other when we come back. Tongue tied, had the damn time.

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4: Hello, everybody. Welcome back to the Road Show with Trucker Mouth. 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Profit is 2 to 6%. 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And maybe if market's strong, 7 to 10%. No, it ain't. You ain't gonna see 7 to 10% net profit. I'd like to see it for the truckers, but that's not what I'm hearing. But in down cycles, many carriers may break even or lose. So if you had some bad times, when the freight prices are way down, all that, a lot of these companies aren't looking to break even, or you might even lose. So now the restaurant can vary. Your full service spots, bar restaurants, their profit margin is 3 to 6%. So trucking's 2 to 6%, and hospitality is 3 to 6%. And while fast food now, their profit margins are 6 to 10% if run well. So that's an eye opener there. Your fast food's profit margins higher than your full service bar restaurants are. Now, if you have a restaurant, you need to be able to serve alcohol. If you have a restaurant, you gotta have a liquor license. You gotta have a bar in it, because these guys, people want to go out, they want to eat, drink a little bit. I know people in the hospitality business. You gotta be able to serve alcohol at the restaurant. Yeah, you ain't gonna make it. There is no way. That's why most of them do. And the ones that don't are known in their area. They have the same clients all the time, and not clients, but yeah. Same customers all the time and this and that. And then it probably only opened, certain hours. Oh yeah, if you have a restaurant, you're gonna need a bar in there to be able to serve alcohol to a point. Most times won't make it. But if you do have that, then in your state, now the restaurant, the hospitality industry, you're gonna have to deal with the liquor license rules and regs of that state. Now I know here in Pennsylvania, the Liquor Control Board, there's a whole lot of that. I mean, a whole lot of stipulations. Like I said, that's a whole other animal there with this hospitality industry. Yep, rules of that state. So they got a lot of headaches on their own. They got to buy their. They have to buy their food all the time to keep replacing their food, their alcohol. I mean, everything. Napkins, everything people use, they got to keep replenishing. So your turnover rates. Okay. Your turnover rates for trucking is 20 to 40% in trucks, company drivers. Now, when you get to the road, it's a lot higher. It's a whole lot higher than that when you get to the road drivers. And your long haul drivers are 59%, sometimes over 100. Okay, right here you have it. Your long haul drivers is 59%, sometimes over 100, because it's not what it looks like. It's a whole lot harder than what it looks like, and a whole lot more to it than not everybody can do that. Okay, so the hospitality restaurant turnover rate is 70 to 100% or more annually. you're always seeing new waitresses or new bartenders or someone, new cooks at a restaurant bar, always. Now there is some places that keep their sign on, like a lot of their own family working. But generally, you know, you go to your TGI's or something like that, anywhere like that, you're going to see new people all the freaking time. And that's just the turnover rate, 70% to 100% for the hotel industry. Both come with thin margins of and risks are different. Okay, both come with profit margins that are thin and but different risks. Restaurant cost, for restaurant, you got cost and labor. Okay. Hospitality more, you got competition with, you know, that's a very competitive, you know, the bar restaurant business, the food industry, the hospitality industry, very competitive. It's as competitive as trucking. I guarantee you that, if not more. And then the big thing about the hospitality industry is it's a cash business. You got to have honest people. You have to, or you're stealing your blind. And then trucking, you got competitive through rate, competition through freight rates and reliability. So the trucking, there's a lot of competition between, you know, the rates they're charging and then their reliability of getting there and getting their products delivered. So truck company startups. Capital costs, steep. Okay, truck company startups. Here's what they got to do just to get started up. Costs are steep. Full service are steep. The startup truck company, the capital costs are steep. And then for the full service bar, restaurant, or hospitality, you got more upfront costs and huge, because you got the upfront costs are huge for start for a bar, restaurant, the building and everything and stocking the place and then the furniture, everything like that. If you're starting it up, you got to buy kitchen equipment, you get a staff, and you got your lease for the building if you're leasing it. And barriers to entry different. So there's two different industries, and both of them are dog eat dog with a whole lot of competition, and may the best man win. You got to have an edge on things. So, okay, everybody. Thanks for coming along on the road with Trucker Man. All right. Show better I thought for this damn week. Terrible with this rash.
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0: 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I guarantee you that.
1: Guarantee.
0: Look at me. Look at me.
1: Let's go.
0: We got Dolphins.
1: Let's go.
0: For the rest of our lives.
1: For the rest of our lives.
0: Let's go.
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0: Rock on.
1: Hey, we got
0: Dolphins.
1: Hey,
0: rock on. Hey, put the heart on the table.
1: We got to go.
2: Good morning, ladies and gentlemen. You're watching the Final Timeout here on Military Broadcast Radio. I'm your host, HG, and we are in the fantasy football frenzy show today. I got a lot coming up for you. I'm going to give you a round-by-round breakdown based on ADP of who I think are some of the best and worst picks. We're going to do a couple of mock drafts. I've got my predictions for the top 10 players at each position in fantasy football for the year. So stay tuned for all of that and more. You're going to dominate your leagues with all this fantasy advice you're getting today. But there is some other important sports news going on that we're going to cover and talk about before we jump into the fantasy football frenzy. So we'll just get right into with college football making its triumphant return this Saturday, August 29th. We've got a couple of Power 4 matchups that are worth emphasizing. North Carolina versus TCU. That's going to be the game in Ireland, the Dublin Classic. Looking forward to that one. It's going to be interesting to see how North Carolina looks in year two under Bill Belichick. TCU, probably a good preview of how they're going to look this season. I mean, they lost a lot of players through the transfer portal, including their starting quarterback, Josh Hoover, over to Indiana now. So how did they replace and refill talent? And what is their outlook going to look like in a pretty tough Big Ten conference coming up here? We've also got NC State and Virginia. Two ACC teams. I'm not clear on if this one is going to be one of those games that doesn't actually count towards your conference record. They had a game like this last year. I think it was at NC State was one of the teams involved where they were playing a conference opponent, but in a non-conference, and one of those weird scheduling quirks. But still, we'll give us our first little preview at some of the power dynamics in the ACC. Virginia, the runners-up last year, going to be a different landscape in the ACC this year. Are they going to be able to pull this off? Chandler Morris, no longer there, so it's going to be interesting to see who's going to take over that starting quarterback role for the Cavaliers. Those are two really exciting matchups in the Power Four between top Power Four teams. We've got some interesting Group of Five matchups. Florida State taking on New Mexico State, one of the hopeful teams one of the better, at least on paper, preseason looking teams for the Power Six. So Florida State should still win that game, but it'll be interesting to see what New Mexico State has, and to I think this will give us a good idea of how good that team's going to be, and you know, if they're going to be able to make some noise in their conference or not. I'm also looking at Memphis, UNLV. Those are going to be two potential playoff hopefuls out of their respective conferences. I mean, UNLV, their best chance of making the playoff is just running the table and dominating the Mountain West. I'm thinking like one loss maybe puts them in there. And then Memphis, one of the favorites in a really good American conference, probably the best Power Six conference of them all. So for this season, that's going to be a fantastic matchup at Allegiant Stadium. They'll be playing on the Raiders home field. That game will be on Fox. really good matchup to watch out for there. Couple of teams also will be making their FBS debut that day. So Sacramento State traveling to Eastern Michigan, fellow MAC opponent there that they'll be taking on. So we'll get to see our first look at Sac State in the FBS. And North Dakota State will be hosting Jacksonville State for their very first FBS debut. A team that I thought, you know, was, they've been dominating and running the table in the FCS for years. So we'll see them potentially with all the new year, new team eligibility restrictions gone. I don't think a bowl game is off the table. They could be one of the top teams in the Mountain West. Who knows? Maybe their season goes so well that they're in playoff talks. They've got a great program. Both the Dakota State schools have been really dominant in the FCS for a while, and I wouldn't be surprised to see North Dakota State win 9-10 games this year. Then their last other two matchups for week zero. USC is probably going to absolutely slaughter San Jose State. Their team, I think, in an already very stacked Big Ten, are a team I think a number of people are sleeping on is USC. I mean, you've got the Ducks, Ohio State, and Indiana are there, obviously. Michigan, always a big time school to watch out for. But Jaden Mayava, coming back for another year. They did lose Malachi Lemon to the NFL draft, but I like what they've got on the defensive side of the ball still. I think they retained a good amount of starters there. The line is looking really good, and they've got a good amount of talented backs on the roster, so including Wayman Jordan, the senior, who's going to be probably getting the start for most of the year. I think USC could be a very good team, and I wouldn't be surprised if they're one of the top offenses in the country. I think they could really be a team that's scoring like 35 a game against, because they really are able to put up a lot of points. And then we also get to get a little preview of Hawaii, who I think is that third team to really watch there in the Mountain West, especially now with Boise State and San Diego State gone. Like, Hawaii had a really great season last year, retained a good amount of that roster. I think that could be one of the big problems for UNLV. We're going to kind of get to see the top three teams, I would say, in the Mountain West all debut on week zero. So then my question for the viewers is, week zero the legit opening weekend, or does it still feel like just an appetizer before the full schedule starts on September 5th? I think there's a lot of great matchups. There's really only one like kind of man matchup, and that's, you know, the 14th ranked team in the country hosting San Jose State. The rest of these, I think, are all intriguing matchups that all will have with some teams that are all going to be very relevant come November, December, that we'll be seeing playing in bowl games. So we're going to get a real good test of some of the power dynamics in the group of six and see who might be a couple of surprise teams maybe out of the Power Four. Another college football news, the SEC and Big Ten have implemented rules to stop professionals from returning to college. We saw that with the big two were Daquan Wright and Xavion Lewis, two former Ole Miss players that had their eligibility reinstated due to the new rule that the NCAA passed, granting players a fifth year of eligibility from the 2022-21 season, something like that. And they decided to come back to college, follow their old coach Lane Kiffin to LSU. But the Big Ten set the precedent adopting rule barring athletes who appeared on NFL rosters. Then the SEC followed suit with an even broader restriction involving athletes from the NFL, NBA, and WNBA. So we're seeing, I think it was good intentioned with what the NCAA was trying to do with this rule, but it wasn't really well executed. And yeah, obviously we're seeing some of these pros coming back. So with the NIL money already making college athletics resemble more professional sports, where should eligibility actually end? That's the question I want to hear your guys' thoughts on it. I do think base rule, I mean, if you sign to a pro roster, you aren't eligible to rejoin college sports. So I think the NCAA needs to do a better job of also clearly laying out what their plans are for players. Obviously it's tough for these guys. You know, would they have gone to the draft had they known they were going to get another year of eligibility, or would they have gone back and played? We're gonna see how this saga shakes out. I mean, there's still, you know, a number of leagues that don't have any of these restrictions. So okay, they can't play in the SEC, can't play in the Big Ten. Maybe they go to the Big 12. ACC is looking for these guys. One of the richer power or group of six schools goes out and poaches these guys. That's going to be, the saga's far from over. We're going to see more fallout from this as the college basketball season approaches. I don't think there really isn't a great answer. I do tend to lean more towards the side of the athletes. I don't, you know, like, I don't want these guys to, you know, you want them to have every opportunity that they can to compete and to potentially land a good contract in the pros. So it's tricky. It's definitely a tight rope to walk. I'll keep monitoring the story closely though. Moving over to the NFL, speaking of pro sports, the cut weekend is approaching. We have 32 teams must reduce 90 player rosters to 53 by Sunday, August 30th at 6 p.m. Eastern. So we're going to see roughly 1,184 players potentially lose roster spots. Some of those guys will definitely come back to the practice squad. Little minor trade with the Giants are sending Josh Ezeduda to the Kansas City Chiefs, while Washington's going to be signing veteran tackle DJ Humphrey after Laremy Tunsil tore his tricep. The Patriots traded Kayshon Boutte to the Houston Texans for Jaden Higgins. So I feel for Kayshon, man, and for Patriots fans, because they drafted and had developed a pretty good wide receiver. Obviously, I know they brought in A.J. Brown. They brought in Romeo Dobbs. I think Boutte could have still been a big part of that offense. But another weapon for C.J. Stroud down there in Houston. Boutte alongside the Nico Collins. You can get Tank Dell back operating out of the slot. We'll see how he looks coming off of the torn Achilles injury he suffered 2 years ago in the divisional round against the Chiefs. So interesting trade there. I'm not really quite sure why the Patriots wanted to move on from Boutte. My only thing is he's a bigger bodied receiver, can definitely plays more on the outside. I think maybe they want Dobbs and Brown as your one and two on the outside, and they didn't feel like Boothie would play well out of the slot. So, you know, you got more slot guys like DeMario Douglas there. But I feel like Dobbs could have played out of the slot, and you could have kept Boothie on the outside. You had two really talented receivers. That's your Y and Z spot there. But that's just me. If we think of the interesting veteran players could be cut or traded before we move to the deadline. I don't really think any vets that are household names are going to be cut. I mean, you might have some journeyman guys that have just been floating around. But if you're an established veteran in this league, even if you're not going to be starting, you'll probably make a roster just for the experience and the leadership you can give to those other guys, and the fact that you can still, even if you're not playing as many snaps, you can still go out there on the field and make an impact. I'm looking, though, at a veteran player who, where is he going to sign? Because, yeah, he's on the other side of 30 now, but he's still one of the top-tier receivers in the league. He's got elite speed. Tyreek Hill, still not on the roster. Where is he going to go? I want to know what you guys think. My Denver Broncos, we're going to have one final edition this Friday night at 7 p.m. Mountain. It'll be our preseason finale here in the Mile High City. We'll be hosting the Minnesota Vikings. Open the preseason with a 27-7 victory over Atlanta, then lost 33-13 to Green Bay. But the important thing from those games, for both of those games, starters looked really good. And one drive, Bo Nix looked really good. He was moving around on that ankle, had a great hookup to Jaylen Waddle. It was Waddle's only catch of the evening, I believe. But one catch for 35 yards. On third down and six, Bo went 6-9 for 76 yards and a touchdown, and he dropped right into the breadbasket of RJ Harvey. Yeah. Also, I think the defense, for the most part, the starters looked pretty good against the Packers starting unit. Alex Singleton kind of got he had a pretty bad mistake, which makes me a little nervous about him in pass coverage again, where he just completely left the middle of the field on a running back choice or a choice route just wide open, and it resulted in a walk-in touchdown. But Riley Moss did sustain a rib injury, but it doesn't sound like it's anything serious, which is good. The starting unit looked really good. We ran the ball pretty well. Bo, that was the most important thing, was moving good. He was accurate with his passes and just had a good command of the offense while he was out there. So don't really mind the loss that much. The starting unit looked good. Gives me a lot of hope for this season. All right, shifting gears a little bit over to the MLB. Wild card pressure is getting serious. Some of the stories from around the MLB last night: Arizona erased a 4-run deficit and beat the Cubs 5-4 on rookie Ryan Waldschmidt's 2-run walk-off homer. The Diamondbacks are now only one game behind the San Diego for the National League's final wild card position. And San Diego just dropped a game last night. Pittsburgh defeated them in a 1-0 defensive battle behind the 6 scoreless innings from Paul Skenes and O'Neill Cruz's 9th inning homer. The Dodgers fell to the Atlanta Braves in what could potentially be a postseason preview, what I think could be the NLCS preview. Atlanta gets the victory 4-3. The Kansas City Royals, they don't look now. They've won 9 straight games. A little bit, a little too late, though. But I guess, you know, better late than never. They're kind of out of it. They're still dead last in the AL Central, but 9-game winning streak, nothing to scoff at. The Orioles are, I mean, they're keeping their faint hopes alive out of the potential playoff berth. They crushed St. Louis last night 13-1. So yeah, which one of these wildcard teams you think is going to be built to survive in September, though? The Padres, the Diamondbacks, or is it going to be someone else? You look at their top teams around the each league, like the Dodgers, the Brewers, the Braves, and you feel pretty confident that one of those two is going to be running into the other. Even in the American League, you know, whichever team comes out of the East, I think it's probably going to be two, maybe even three potentially with this wild card race. All three of those teams have really shown that they're capable of at least advancing a round. I look at even in the Central, the White Sox, I think, can absolutely go deep. I don't have as much faith in the Guardians, but they could probably win a series. In the West, the AL West, Houston Astros, Texas Rangers, neither squad's really shown me that they can. Maybe the Mariners sneak back in there. Those all feel like kind of whoever wins that one, it feels very first round loss, you know, even with the home advantage. I think they're going to be just better wildcard teams that get there. Me personally, I think the one team, if you're looking at any team that's going to be a potential wild card, it's the Chicago Cubs. They just have the unfortunate circumstances of having the Brewers in their division, and just being in the way, but the more competitive league, you know, you move the Cubs over to the American, and they're the two seed, right? Like the National League's just very top heavy. There's a lot of talent here. I think it's if you're looking at a wild card to shock some people, make a deep run, it would be Chicago. They'd have the best chance at doing that. Yeah, let me know what your thoughts are on that. We're going to now shift over to another league, the WNBA. We have all eight playoff teams set. It's going to be Minnesota, Las Vegas, Golden State, Indiana, Atlanta, New York, Washington, and Dallas. So it's going to be the field. We're just waiting on the season and to see how seeding may change. Dallas captured the final berth by defeating Portland 96-78. Paige Bueckers and Jessica Shepherd combining for 43 points to put that game away. Minnesota owns the best record, but Golden State's defense has made the second-year Valkyries a legitimate contender. You have the Las Vegas Aces with the best player in the world. You've got both the Atlanta Dream and Indiana Fever with elite backcourt duos. You have a shining second-year player, Paige Bueckers, in Dallas. The Liberty have that championship caliber team, that core that won the championship just 2 years ago, still there. Who is the most dangerous team in the field? For me, it's still Minnesota. I got to give it to the Lynx. I wouldn't leave the Aces far off behind there. I think it's going to be one of those two to me. You've got the championship pedigree. I mean, these are teams that have been on these deep runs year after year. I think Minnesota, I mean, they addressed their Achilles heel and their biggest crutch beautifully in the draft. And Olivia Miles has, I mean, her poise as a rookie to come in and just run an offense for this team. That is a ton of pressure on a rookie player, and she hasn't shied away from that at all or wilted under that pressure. She's got a team leading 20 points per game. She dishes out the rock, nearly 6 assists per game, and she keeps the turnovers low. That's the big thing. For somebody that has the ball and facilitates the offense so much, to only have around 3 turnovers a game, it's a good assist-to-turnover ratio. Minnesota, just as a team in general, doesn't really turn the ball over a lot. They're very professional there, for lack of a better word. They clock in. They get to work. They know, everyone knows their assignments, their roles. They get their victory. They clock out. They go home. They don't have a lot of they're not really caught up in a lot of any other off-the-court drama or anything like that. Like, this team, they've come up short a number of times in the past. There's a hunger there. They've got Nafisa Collier. Injuries have sort of slowed her down the past 2 seasons, but I mean, I think, like, other peak, she was right there with, like, Asia Wilson in terms of dominance. Kayla McBride is an elite scoring guard there, and, like, now she's really just, like, with Miles facilitating running the half-court offense for the most part, like, she's really able to just find her spots and pressure the rim, shoot her threes, and she's doing that at 42% this year. She's getting to the line a good amount, knocking down those a lot. So that's just, even you look at the depth, I mean, you have, like, Nia Coffey, strong player coming off the bench. They don't really run too deep of a rotation, too, but it works out for them. They do have a deep rotation, but they're really able to keep their starters out there for a lot of minutes, and they're just able to cycle through and usually have a starter on the floor. It'll be tough to beat Minnesota, but like I said, you've got the Aces' best player in the world, championship caliber team as well. They have a pretty good backcourt duo, and Jackie Young and Chelsea Gray as well. So those are the two for me. I love Golden State's defense. This is still a pretty younger and experienced team. We'll see. That's just always my thing. Like, I want to see how they look under those bright playoff lights. All right, then a little final sports news. The Serena Williams returns to the U.S. Open. Serena returned to Arthur Ashe Stadium and partnered with Carlos Alcaraz in the revamped mixed doubles events. They won their opener before losing in the quarterfinals. The new competition uses shorter matches, features major single stars, and awards $1 million to the championship team. So cool little revamp format there. Awesome to just see two legends of the game like that get out there on the court and play together. It was a good time. Enjoyed watching that. All right, we have reached the bottom of the hour. That's going to be the sports update portion of the day. And when we come back, it's the Fantasy Football Frenzy. It's going to be all fantasy football for the rest of the show. It's that time of the year. It's my favorite time of the year. Can't wait to do. I got drafts coming up next weekend, not this coming weekend, but the weekend after that. I just can't wait, folks. I really can't wait. We're going to dive into strategies, who to target, who to avoid, all that more coming up here at the final timeout.

0: 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To a hero.
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3: Welcome back, ladies and gentlemen, to the final timeout. Fantasy Football Frenzy. Go. Just going to jump right into this, man. I got the list pulled up for us. Got a screen share for everyone here to see. It is the ADP rankings from Draft Sharks. I feel like this is pretty close to while a lot of the other ADP lists that I'm seeing. That just stands for average draft position. We're going to be taking a look at a redraft type league with standard PPR redraft, just meaning you redraft every year. But good tool if you do are in a different type of league, but that's pretty standard one. But yeah, we've got dynasty, rookie, best ball. You can look at non-PPR, half PPR, tight end, premium, individual defensive player, all that. So we can also adjust and shift by that. But my expertise is more in the redraft and PPR type. So, and then we're looking at one quarterback. You can also change super flex, which then, surprisingly enough, you know, look who jumps all the way up there, Mr. Josh Allen. Consensus, sleeper, you can go all platforms if we want. We'll do that, actually. We'll just see what it says on all platforms. So, yeah, let's fire it up. So, looking at the guys, 12-team leagues that will be going in the first round. All right, this is where this one we might not see. I'd be surprised if London jumps up there, but wouldn't be the most ridiculous thing to see. You got the top five, top six. Christian McCaffrey and JSN might get swept there. There isn't really a bad pick in the first round. Maybe some risky ones would be like McCaffrey, like his injury history. He does also tend to be more injured one season than after he has a really good one where he stays mostly healthy. Is what I've kind of noticed with him. So, but his pass catching upside is so good. I like Justin Jefferson should have a big bounce back year. My only concern with him is like if something happens to Kyler Murray. I have seen in some crazy worlds Devon Achane sneak up into the first round. If that was the case, no, I don't really. I mean, he's going to get a ton of touches. We know that, but it's a bad offensive line. It's a team that's going to be trailing a lot. He's going to see a lot of stacked boxes. He'll still be a good player, but you're going to just have to really draft well behind him. He's out of anybody in the first round. I think he's got the potential for the most type of like dud games. If you want to look at some really safe options, outside of the top like six players, I mean, boom, right here, Amon-Ra, CeeDee Lamb. They're in great offenses. They've got a good quarterback. They're the number one option there. Amon-Ra has the benefit of, you know, Jahmyr Gibbs being there. So it's, you know, very difficult to defer attention away from Jahmyr Gibbs. So it's just like you can't see a lot of double teams. You know, safeties might have to come down and cover an elite pass catching back like Gibbs more. So, and he's a favorite target of Matthew Stafford. He always has a lot of touchdowns. Very safe pick. Same thing with like CeeDee. Number one target in a good offense. He's got George Pickens on the other side there. So he's got the benefit of not being, can't be double teamed all the time. And then my other, I think, safest pick in round one that's outside the top six, James Cook, led the league in rushing last year. Touchdown machine. Josh Allen's quarterback, so he's not going to see a lot of stacked boxes throughout the season. The Bills have a good O-line, and they like running the football. They like establishing the run. So plenty of volume there. And there's no new backfield competition for him there. So moving on to the round two range, which would be 13 through 24. Some of the guys that I might stay away from, again, like Achan, I actually don't hate him as much as a round two pick. If you can get if you get an elite running back and you're going for a two running back strategy, let's say you get Cook and then you go and take Achan as your RB2. I don't hate that. I just have some concerns if he's your RB1. Some other guys that I'm a little concerned about. Ashton Jeanty, boy, if he's going back in round two, that's just real expensive for a guy who we don't know when he's going to play, what the ankle injury is going to look like there. Brock Bowers, Josh Allen are probably going to be top three at their position. I mean, I'm predicting them to be the QB1 and tight end one. So you might be like, well, why don't you like drafting those guys? I just think you're passing on really great wide receiver and running back talent to take these guys. I mean, maybe if you've got the last pick and you go Allen and then you can draft, don't go to Trey McBride, but you can draft Allen and then somebody else at the turn. I don't hate that, but if Allen's going if somebody else is going to draft Allen up here in the 22 to 19 range, just let him. And same with Brock Bowers. If he's going before 23, 24, you can live with that. I only really like those guys if you can get them at the turn. But I mean, there's still so much great talent here in the second round. I'm not super huge on Nico too, actually, but you look at Saquon Barkley, he's still going to be great. I mean, these two guys I absolutely love. Kenneth Walker, the Chiefs signed no new, they signed him to be his offense. He's got no competition in that backfield. They're really lacking on pass catchers on the outside. I mean, your main competition's a very old Travis Kelce, and you have Rashid Rice, Xavier Worthy, guys who off the field issues, kind of get injured a lot. I mean, he is going to be a workhorse in Kansas City. I mean, he could see north of 400 touches this year. And also in pass catching, he will be catching passes. AJ Brown, still average 1,000 yards a season.

is back there for Cincinnati. So I mean, there's really no competition for Chase Brown there in that backfield. He's going to get a lot of carries. He's going to get heavy work and pass catching downs as well. Yeah, there's T Higgins and Jamar Chase, Joe Burrow, but that works to his benefit because he's going to see, he's not going to see stacked boxes. I mean, teams are not going to be playing the run on Cincinnati, and that just benefits him. So league winner there. And then like Amari and Hampton, John Harbaugh loves to run the football. He just couldn't stay healthy last year, but now I think you've got a better offensive line. Sure, the Chargers O-line did get a little banged up losing Tyler Biadasz. However, there isn't a ton of competition. Yeah, Keaton Mitchell's going to take some carries. But it's in the Mike McDaniel offense, which was the number one offense in football 2 years ago with a worse quarterback. I mean, Tua's no Justin Herbert. And so now Mike McDaniel's just focused on offensive play calling duty. Amari and Hampton, Chase Brown could be a potential league winners for you. All right, then we come into the third round. If you're taking, say you go, you take Amari and Hampton. I don't hate taking Trey McBride there. At the turn of the third round. Again, though, I feel like you can wait a little bit and get, like maybe even just a round or two and get a better potential tight end and take a shot on if you're done with your two running back strategy, if that's the way you're going, maybe you grab Malik Nabers. I would lean more towards like a Chris Olave or Devonta Smith. Even Garrett Wilson. Garrett Wilson was going to be like a top 10 fantasy wide receiver before he got hurt. And that was with like Justin Fields starting on the quarterback. Geno Smith's a better quarterback. I mean, yeah, I know he's not great at getting wins, but he's a better passer than anybody the Jets had last year. So Garrett Wilson, one of those three guys, if that's like your first receiver and you've stacked up on two really great running backs, you should be in a good spot. Let's see. Zay Flowers, I don't hate, but again, he's just lacked some consistency. Malik Nabers, I wonder how explosive he'll be coming off of a torn ACL. I mean, he looks good in camp, but it's always the one thing when you're playing in that real speed. Jeremiah Love, a guy I would probably avoid. I know they spent the third overall pick on him. The line's not very good. Again, the Cardinals are probably going to be bad. They're probably going to be trailing a lot. And there's a decent amount of competition in that backfield for him. Tyler Allgeier, James Conner, they're both still there. So, I mean, I don't think Love for a third-round pick, I don't really like. You're much better off with a guy like Breece Hall that you can get here near the end of the round, or you could potentially, Josh Jacobs should still be the workhorse back there. I just worry about some of his off-the-field issues that might have been a distraction from a camp. League winner right here, Jaylen Waddle. The Broncos led the NFL in pass attempts last year. They traded the first overall pick for him to be the number one receiver. He's going to get a ton of targets. It's going to be ton of volume here. Yeah. If you're a guy that passed on Trey McBride or Brock Bowers to shore up your skill position and you wait towards near the end of the third to grab Colston Loveland, I don't hate that. But again, you're looking down here, right here, bam, Tyler Warren. If you can get Tyler, say you do the first three rounds, I would go for two running backs because that position is going to be a bit more of the premium. And then at least one good wide receiver. There's a lot more wide receivers with upside, and then you can grab Tyler Warren. I think he'll be a top three tight end, at least top five. Good chance he could be top three. Michael Pittman's gone. I mean, there isn't a ton of competition for targets there in Indianapolis, so he should see a steady diet there. If that's the first tight end you're taking, I think your team's in a great spot. Javonte, we know he's going to feast on goal line touches. There isn't any real backfield competition for him there in Dallas. Guy I really like there. Some guys I

would be staying away from at this point. Right here, I mean, all three of these. Travis Achane, now with the Kamara injury, I don't hate drafting him and using him to trade later on. You don't have to draft the guy that's going to be on your team the entire season. Kamara's hurt, so he's obviously going to see a lot more volume. And as Kamara starts to come back from injury, he could be a valuable trade asset for you to move. So let him artificially inflate his trade value, pawn him off onto an idiot league mate, and bolster your team for a playoff run. Because I do think his volume is going to go down when Kamara comes back, but with a Kamara injury, that's a guy you want to have on your roster. And then Adams and Kyren Williams, Davante Adams, a lot of his fantasy value came from touchdowns last year. That's just very hard to replicate. I don't think, like, a fourth round pick, I don't hate Davante, but a fourth round pick is a little too rich for my taste, especially when you're hoping, you don't know if that touchdown production is still going to be there. And then Kyren Williams, he's already splitting carries with Blake Corum, and he's really losing a lot of pass catching work to Blake Corum, which I don't like. But then, and then Tetteroa McMillan, another guy I'm a little cautious about, just because the Panthers are kind of an inefficient offense, and I can just see that being a little, some wild fluctuations out of him. I think, like, a more sure guy if you're looking for a wide receiver in this range. Emeka Ebuka should absolutely feast this year. There's no Mike Evans to take targets. Chris Godwin really struggles to stay healthy. And, like, he's got a great connection with Baker. He probably would have won Offensive Rookie of the Year and might have been a top 10 fantasy receiver if he stayed healthy. He just injuries sort of derailed his season there. Luther Burden has a chance to be in, like, you know, one of the number one offenses in football. That's he's going to be more of a fifth round guy, but maybe you can get, like, I think Christian Washington, Ladd McConkey, if you take those guys in the fourth, I don't hate that because, again, like, McConkey is the number one wide receiver with Mike McDaniel. Again, had the number one offense in the league 2 years ago. He's a great coordinator, and he's just focused on play calls. And now Watson, I know there's injury concerns with him, but there's a lot less pass catchers taking targets in Green Bay. He's their big downfield vertical threat as well. He should feast this year if he can stay on the field. As we move deeper into the fifth round, some other guys I like. Honestly, if you're going to take Drake May in the fifth round, you got two really good quarterback, running backs and wide receivers, then I would say go for it. I like May's situation. Jaden Daniels, Joe Burrow, even Jalen Hurts. If you're set there, I don't hate taking any of those guys in the fifth round. Terry McLaurin, I like. I think if he stays healthy, Jaden Daniels stays healthy. I know that's a big if, but we saw what they did 2 years ago, and the, you know, injuries didn't really mess that team up there. Another guy I really liked, DeAndre Swift. Kyle Manunga is dealing with an injury, and even with that, I mean, Swift saw he's gonna get more of the pass catching work. He's just a better pass catching back, and Ben Johnson really, even when Manunga started taking a lot of the carries, like, Swift still was averaging, you know, close to 15 fantasy points a game. So he's a really solid flex, you know, RB3 type, maybe even if in a pinch, RB2. Rome Odunze, I cannot believe he's below Luther Burden. Like, I think he will absolutely be the number one wide receiver on that team. He is a former top 10 pick. He's going to be great. Okay. And, like, the Bears, again, could be the number one offense in football. I wouldn't be shocked by that at all. With Ben Johnson there. Some guys too that I don't really like in here. Mike Evans, I'm just worried because he's getting older, but he is going to be the number one in San Francisco. So we'll see. I don't hate it, but I probably wouldn't take him. But it's Bucky Irving, Cam Scadabo. Those are some of the guys in this kind of range that I'm a little nervous about taking. Even Jameson Williams, he's so boom or bust. I don't like
spending this early of a pick on him. Bucky's just, it's a crowded backfield. You've got Sean Tucker there, who's going to take a lot of the goal line work. And then Cam Scadaboo, they brought in Najee Harris. I'm sort of falling off on him a little bit because I think he's not going to get a lot of work on pass catching downs. Najee's going to be kind of more of the blocking, the blocking back there. Got a comment here. Thoughts on Bryce Young and Coker against the Bears. Talking about the preseason game, correct? I do like Bryce Young's connection with Jalen Coker, but I don't know. That's who else do you got? Are you talking in fantasy? Don't think the Bears played them in the preseason. Man, I'm just the whole Carolina offense kind of worries me. They were just super inefficient last year, and they're gonna have a tougher schedule. I don't think the Bears defense is all that good. However, I'm just in general, I'm not too confident on anybody from Carolina. Week one DFS. You know what? I don't hate that for the for a week one matchup, actually. I would if Coker's your flex, I don't think he should be one of your wide receiver one or two. But if he's like your flex and then you've got Bryce Young, you've got that double dip possibility there. Like I said, I don't think the Bears defense is gonna be all that good. They kind of thrived off of turnovers, but they really weren't all that good at stopping people. And besides, like, they added Josh Jobe to that secondary, but I don't think it's still one of the weaker ones in the league. How'd you rank Kyren, Breece, Javonte, Jacobs, and Etienne? All right. I gotta put Kyren at fifth there. I just Blake Corum stealing all the pass catching work there and splitting the snaps really worries me about Kyren. And I mean, like, Blake Corum was just the more explosive back at the tail end of that season. And we saw him get a lot of work on third downs and things like that. So he's just going to have more opportunities for things that give running backs upside, which is those catching passes and being on the field on third down. After that, I got to go Jacobs. I think he will still be solid. Green Bay is obviously going to rely on him heavily. He's just been with his legal issues. I always worry about how that's a bit of a distraction for a player. And he was a steady fantasy option, but he wasn't, he was like an RB. He was really a fringe RB2 to more of an RB3 kind of guy. Next, I would probably go Achan, Travis or Etienne, however you want to pronounce that. But I love him for early in the season with the Kamara injury. But I do think you're going to have to trade him. Once Kamara comes back, you're going to see his volume go down. But like I was saying, you don't need to draft a guy to have him on your team all year. If you want to draft a guy because you want to have him for the first part of the season and then try to trade him away, or you think he's going to be great for a month and a half, and then you're not going to get a ton of value out of him, that's fine. And you can package him up in a trade deal, something like that. I think Travis Etienne is a perfect example of that. So he's gonna see a lot of work with Kamara hurt, but when Kamara comes back, that's gonna go down. Then I gotta go with Javonte. He's not incredibly explosive as a runner, but he's just a great between the tackles back. And we just saw him absolutely feast at the goal line last year. It's the same Cowboys offense. I mean, Pickens, CD are both back. A really drama-free offseason from Dallas. Jake Ferguson's back as well.
That's gonna be, it's gonna be a good offense again. They're going to see a lot of, he's gonna see a lot of goal line work. He's gonna have a steady diet of touchdowns. He could probably also, with no real competition, run for like 1,200 yards and have like 10 to 13 touchdowns. But then I gotta go with Breece Hall at one. His pass catching upside is just through the roof. Better the offensive line for the Jets, one of their sneaky best qualities. The Jets have a really good offensive line. And we saw with a really banged up team, I mean, he still put up like what, like 1,400 yards on the ground. He's got a, there's a better quarterback. Garrett Wilson, you think, should be healthy. We're forgetting Omar Cooper is out there. I think he's primed to just really replicate what he did and potentially see more touchdowns. Yeah, I'm between Breece and Javonte. I like Breece's upside. I think Breece has, yeah, way more upside because again, he's a better pass catcher. And when I'm evaluating running backs, guys that will get involved in pass catching downs, especially with somebody who's explosive as Breece Hall, like he's the type of guy who can turn like a screenplay into a 30, 40, 50-yard gain, how a potential house call. He can run between the tackles, he can run outside. He's just got so much versatility there. And the Jets were porous. They were horrendous last year. And I don't know all of his stats off the top of my head, but he still had a very good fantasy season. And their offense is just going to be better. So I can only see that him improving in that sense, getting more opportunities in the red zone and at the goal line. So I would, if you're between Breece and Javonte, I would go with Breece. Yeah, it might change if Jacobs' suspension went away. Because again, he's just like Javonte in my eyes, where it's like he's like, I don't think he's nearly as explosive as he was in Oakland. But again, he's a big physical runner that runs between the tackles. He's gonna get a lot of goal line work. But yeah, just the suspension and overall, I don't like when players have like a legal battle and legal troubles affecting them while they're in camp, because I just think it's a distraction that makes it more difficult to learn the offense. And especially these issues, plus Marshawn Lloyd's had a good preseason, makes me worried about, he wasn't the most productive running back last season. And it makes me worry about how he's, his consistency, how that's going to be this year, But if you're going, yeah, out of those five, Breece is definitely the best. And Kyren really worries me. I think he'll be all right to start the year, but I'm like, just for the price you're going to have to spend for him, I could see it feels too steep for how much his production could potentially drop. I mean, Blake Corum is really good. And his legs did help carry JJ McCarthy to a national championship. Let's not forget that. All right, moving down into, I'm gonna move along though some of these other guys down here in the ADP range. This is where we're starting to see some more tight ends go. In this range, David Montgomery, kind of a sneaky ad as an RB3 there. Not a lot of real competition for him in Houston besides maybe Woody Marks, but yeah, I think you'll see a steady diet from him. Tucker Kraft is my favorite tight end of the whole fantasy draft. I mean, when he was coming back into that Green Bay offense where he was just so good. I mean, he's got like prime Kelce levels of explosiveness with the ball in his hand. And now Dontavian Wicks is gone. Romeo Doubs is gone. You're going to see Josh Jacobs not going to be a big,
dealing with a suspension, that type of stuff. So like guys like Watson, Tucker Kraft are going to be see a lot of love from Jordan Love because those are guys he trusts and that he's going to really depend on. So that's why, like Bowers, Colston Loveland, Trey McBride, Tyler Warren, I don't hate taking those guys at that point, but if you can get way back a little bit and then get like Tucker Kraft or even Sam Laporta, you can get a lot more value from like some other skill positions and then grab these guys who both have like top five potential. I mean, Laporta had a bit of a sophomore slump last year, but he's still that big target for Jared Goff in the red zone. He's going to be in a top five offense. I mean, the Lions are still going to be an elite offensive unit. So these guys are both, they've both got top five fantasy tight end potential here. Harold Fannin, I'm a little cautious on just because Casey Concepcion and Denzel Boston have had really good camps. And last year, his target competition was like Jerry Jeudy and Elijah Moore. And he took David Njoku's job. So this year, I just think like I don't hate it, but if you can grab one of these two guys, I would rather take them and then maybe you can wait a second on Fannin. I know though with Quidshon Judkins, he's in a very similar Kyren Williams situation where he is getting no pass catching work. It's all Dylan Sampson when they need a running back to run the route. So that makes it difficult for you to get on the field a lot. And plus the Browns are going to be terrible. They're going to be trailing a lot. For a guy that's going to have to make a lot of his fantasy value on getting carries, I don't think QJ is going to be able to do that. Be able to really carry the workload for you. This a duo right here that I love. This whole stretch. All right, 73 to 80. If you're in this range, like if you're waiting until here to grab a quarterback, I think you're a genius. Because I mean, you are getting some incredibly valuable players here. And then you can really stack up on some more of the top end skill position guys and still get. I mean, there's five guys here that I think could have a good shot to be top 10 in fantasy. Brock Purdy's just he lights it up in the Kyle Shanahan offense. Caleb Williams, especially if his accuracy improves, the Bears, again, I just wouldn't be shocked if they're the number one offense in football. Kyler Murray's in the best situation with the best head coach of his career and hands down some of the best pass catching weapons around him. Plus his rushing upside is fantastic. And then Dak Prescott, I mean, Dak might be an MVP talks, guys. I think Dak is going to light it up. I mean, he's been like a top 10 QB in the league. The Cowboys just kind of choke in the postseason. That gets him kind of undervalued as a quarterback. But as a fantasy guy, like Dak, he can just light it up and he's got the best weapons of his career. And while I think the Cowboys defense has improved marginally, I do think that they're still, I mean, he's still going to have to probably score, like 27, 30 a game. I don't think they'll get into some of these like 40 to 37 shootouts or games that they had there last year, but there's definitely a possibility that he's going to have to score against some more of the elite offenses. Like the Cowboys are going to have to score like 35 to 42 a game. Like he's going to light it up. Parker Washington could be the wide receiver one in Jacksonville. I mean, we'll see how Brian Thomas, if he can kind of get over his fear of going across the middle. But yeah, then him and Trevor Lawrence has great rushing upside. So this range right here, if you can get any of these guys in this round, this range, if this is like one that, and any of these QBs are your first quarterbacks, I think you're going to do really good. I'm just kind of staying away from the New England backfield. It's going to be very split.
So I don't trust that too much. Like, who's going to be the guy week to week? Travion, like, his thing, he's going to really just live off of those explosive runs. So I don't like those guys that you really have to kind of hope for them to rip off a big one to have a solid week. Fantasy wise, I don't hate Jalen Warren, Jackson Dart, but we're going to skip down a few more. I love Bashaud too. And I know Chris Rodriguez is going to be splitting work with him, but Tootin should be good enough to win the majority of snaps there. Look at what Liam Cohen's done with running backs the past two seasons. Bucky Irving, breakout, top 10 fantasy finish. Travis Etienne, breakout, top 10 fantasy finish. Now it's Bashaud Tootin's turn. Tootin's the better pass catching back. He's going to get that. And Liam Cohen loves throwing to his running backs. We saw Etienne, like, that was a huge part of his fantasy upside, was all the receiving touchdowns. Yeah, I would grab Tootin. Carnell Tate is going to be the number one in Tennessee. Bo Nix, that's your first quarterback. Come on, I don't hate that either, guys. Bo's pretty good. He's got rushing upside too, and now he's got Jalen Waddle there as well. Mahomes is a guy, again, he doesn't have a ton of pass catchers. I think they're going to lean more heavily on the run, so I might fade off of him a bit. Jonathan Brooks, he's moving up boards a little too much for my liking. I hope to God he stays healthy. I mean, it was just hard watching this man get hurt year after year. But he's coming off of multiple ACL injuries. I just don't think he's going to be anywhere near the same player. As we scroll down here a little bit more, some of these guys got solid upside. Definitely worth it. Nobody that I would be like terrified to pick. Chris Godwin, I might stay away from. He is dealing with an injury. He's just had trouble staying healthy the past few seasons. Again, like JK, it's kind of a crowded backfield. So, same thing with Broncos running backs. It's just a crowded backfield. I would probably stay away from the Broncos backfield because I just don't know who, week to week, it's like going to be like who's going to be the featured back. Like, RJ is going to get a lot of pass catching work. JK is the better runner. Jonah Coleman's going to factor in there somehow. I would stay away from the Broncos backfield. Tyler Shuck could be a sneaky league winner. I'm fading him a little bit, though, just because of the Jordan Tyson thing. Like, at this range, like, Jordan Love's just a more sure thing. But if you, at this point, if you want to stash Shuck and when Tyson comes back, I think we could really see that offense explode. And he would be just a fantastic backup quarterback to have. Jordan Mason's a guy I might just stay away from because he's just been very disappointing the past 2 years. I don't think Minnesota's going to run the ball a ton. I think they're going to want to air it out more. Anyways, I would stay away from Quinshon Judkins. Josh Downs, this is a guy that I can't stop drafting. Like, if you can get him, I mean, like, think about Michael Pittman's gone. I mean, they brought in Keenan Allen, but that's a old Keenan Allen. Like, he is going to get just a ton of targets there. There's somebody else whose name I can't even remember that he might have to compete with. But it's not a lot of competition for Josh Downs, especially if the value you can get at him down here. Like, he could be one of the best sneaky late round additions. Carolina, Chuba Hubbard. I'm avoiding their backfield. I'm just not loving it. Kenneth Gainwell at this juncture, get just a very crowded backfield there in Tampa Bay. Kind of want to stay away from that there. Like, I'd rather get Blake Corum. Like, the fact that like Kyren's going in the second round and Blake Corum's going like all the way down around like the 135 range is insane to me.
Ja'Cory Kroski Merritt, I like too, but I would rather take Blake Corum. I think he's gonna be the RB1 by the end of the year, and in Los Angeles. That wouldn't surprise me at all. And hey, I know Kelsey's old, but Mahomes trusts him. He's gonna see a lot of targets. And PPR wise, he's gonna just see a lot of pass catching volume. So if you're in a pinch and you need a tight end, he's still a safe option for you down here. A couple of other guys that I think are going to be that I love down here, Malik Willis and Casey Conception. Look, I know the Dolphins are going to be bad, but at this price point for Malik Willis with his rushing upside, I like it. I really do. I think this is not a bad spot. Maybe he's your second quarterback on your roster. He's still going to have some favorable matchups. The rushing upside's going to be there. I know he doesn't have a ton of weapons to throw it to, but at one pick 146 in this range, good price point. That's like around the 10th round. Same thing with like Casey Concepcion. He's going to be the wide receiver one. We saw his versatility. He's going to probably get some carries, things like that. So boom, I would go. I love him for a 10th round price point. I mean, you're getting like a potential top 10 rookie fantasy player right there. Don't draft Brandon. I know Brandon Aubrey's enticing. He's got the huge leg and everything. Just wait till the last round to draft the kicker, please. Matthew Golden, great value down here. Same thing with Cam Ward. It's going to be a better season. Cam's a good improvisational quarterback. Would be a good QB too. Good backup to have if you need one. Then as we come down here a little bit more, nobody that I'm necessarily terrified of that I hate. Jordan Tyson, great stash player here. I'd maybe avoid Debo. I don't think he's going to be very valuable. I mean, DeJuan Stribling is definitely much more valuable. Maybe with the Gentry injury, might be worth taking Mike Washington. I wouldn't be surprised to see him jump up here. And honestly, if you want to hold out and wait on taking a tight end, if you get Dallas Goedert, Jake Ferguson in this range. Goedert led all tight ends in touchdowns last year. Ferguson's going to be in lead offense. Now AJ Brown's gone, so that's even more red zone targets for Dallas Goedert. Think about that. Then we start to get into defense and kicker range here. Even down here, Isaiah Likely. I mean, come on, he's tight end one in New York. That's great value down here. Even Brenton Strange, there's no competition for him in Jacksonville. This is where then you're kind of getting to the end of your draft, and it's like where you're taking your kickers and your defense. I'm a guy like there's maybe five, maybe even four defenses that I would draft to have like the whole year. That's like the Broncos, the Seahawks, the Texans, probably the Rams. I feel like if you're gonna wanna those are the four defenses that if you're gonna play them each week, they're gonna, hold people to a few amount of points. They shouldn't get scored on a lot. The Broncos have a great pass rush. I think they'll be better at taking the football away again last year. Like Seattle did lose a few pieces on defense, but still got one of the best defensive head coaches in the league. Good elite special teams with Rashid Shaheed. You've got the return potential there. The Rams, I mean, Myles Garrett, Trent McDuffie, Jalen Watson, all those guys added to what was already a really good defensive unit. And then Houston should be the best defense in the league. I think they just got better with the draft. I mean, now with Kaden, like their big weakness was, I mean,
They weren't great on the interior defensive line, but now you have like some big Caden McDonald there, who's looked great in the preseason. Pro ready coming out of Ohio State. Will Anderson on the edges with Danielle Hunter, Derek Stingley, Jalen Petrie, those guys still back there in the secondary. They brought in Reid Blankenship. I mean, it's gonna be Kamari Lassiter. It's just gonna be sick. I mean, they're like teams are gonna be scoring like 14 points a game on this unit. They should get plenty of takeaways just from pressure and all that type of stuff. So, all right. We're gonna stop there and go and head to our next break. Let me bring myself back up here. Do another quick music break. When we come back, I'm gonna drop my top 10 by position, and then we're going to dive into another mock draft or two. So hey, if you haven't drafted yet and you know what position you're picking in and what your league's format is, drop it in the comments. I will draft from your position and show you what my strategy and my thoughts are on that. So stay with it. Stay with me. 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
2: All right, welcome back, ladies and gentlemen, to the final time out here, Military Broadcast Radio. I had a comment come in from Twitch from TGlenny12. Told me he is pick 9 in a 12-man half PPR league. We're going to go ahead and mock draft for him right now. Perfect. We got 12 teams set up here. I'm all ready to go. We're going to just jump into it. Yeah, half PPR can be one of the leagues I'm in is half PPR. It's interesting. Definitely want to look at guys that are going to see a lot of chances to get yardage and touchdowns. Receptions are still important, obviously, but I look for guys that are in explosive offenses. So you've got two good options here. It's a tough spot to pick. Running backs are definitely going to be very valuable in here. I wouldn't hate if you go with Amon-Ra St. Brown at this spot. I think he's going to get a lot of love in that Vikings offense, or that Lions offense, but having a great or elite running back in half PPR is just really important. I usually try to make sure by round 3 I've got two good running backs. In this case, I'm going to go with JT here. But like I said, if you would go Amon-Ra on that spot, don't hate that either. Yeah, I got you, man. We're gonna do the full thing for you. All right, so here we are at pick 4. Now, I don't know what strategy you want to implement. The fact that you were able to get Jonathan Taylor, and now we've got Henry, we've got Devon Achane here on the board. I do like Achane if I can get him as my RB2. There's a pretty significant drop-off in running back quality after like round 4, whereas there's a lot more wide receivers with a lot more upside, I think. So in this spot, if you don't feel comfortable not getting a receiver round 2, I understand that. I would go AJ Brown, but fortune does favor the bold. I like Devon Achane just a little bit more because the younger player going to see more volume in this system. Him and Derrick Henry are pretty close for me, but I'm going to go with Achane here. And now we're going to look for our next 2 to 3 rounds. We're going to look for wide receiver upside here. All right. So this is where we get to Malik Nabers, Chris Olave, two guys I really like here. I'm going to go with Olave. We got Nabers coming off of that Achilles. He looks really good in camp. I'm always just a little skeptical on players that are coming off of, or not Achilles, ACL, off of injuries like that, because they tend to, even if they get it going later in the season, they tend to not be as explosive or look the same early on. Olave, fully healthy, one of the better quarterbacks he's had in his career, and especially when Tyson comes up, that should open up even more for him in the pass-catching game. But for now, he's going to see a lot of targets, so bang. Bang, there we go. And, ooh, man, in this spot, here we go. We've got two fantastic options to fill in their wide receiver 2 spot. Garrett Wilson was on an elite pace before his injury. I don't hate taking him here. I am a Broncos fan, so the homer in me is going to go with Jalen Waddle at this spot. But two of these guys, they're the number one in their offense. Wilson got a quarterback upgrade in Geno Smith. I mean, that's better than anything the Jets had last year. Plus, he's got Omar Cooper, the another that receiver from Indiana that should help alleviate some of the coverage he's going to see. But Broncos traded a first round pick for Jaylen Waddle. They love throwing the football. We're going to go with Waddle. All right. As we move along here, see some of the picks going off the board. All right, bang, we're in an interesting spot here. Okay, couple of ways. Oh, yeah. Jaylen Waddle also got one of the most criminal-like receiving lines for the season. Like, I think his line is like 875 and a half. Like, Jaylen Waddle has been a 1,000-yard receiver every season that he's been healthy. Like, the only time he hasn't been able to crack it is when he's been injured and missed games. Like, Waddle, like, on the Broncos, like, we traded that first-round pick. We want him to be heavily involved. We need a receiver that Bo can depend on throwing the football to over the middle. I mean, we've got, like, Courtland Sutton. He's great at catching it outside the numbers. But we need a guy that we can throw to over the middle. All right, as we get to, what are we on, your fifth pick here? We're in an interesting spot. I'm telling you right now, I'm eyeing these two Packers. Got some other interesting options here, but for me, if you want to go and get your tight end spot here, I don't hate taking Tucker Kraft here. I really like Kraft. I'm going to go with Christian Watson here, though. I just like he's got that downfield. He's a downfield threat, but also like he's going to be the new number one. I mean, he's got the height to get a lot of red zone targets as well. He can take the top off of a defense. I really like it. I mean, he's seeing probably at least 50 to 60 new targets this year with Dontavian Wicks and, Romeo Dobbs gone. All right. Looking at where we're at here, a couple of interesting options. I mean, we waited. Now we can go get you a tight end if you want. I'll also just check, see who's available at the running back spot. I do want to get you a solid running back three. So we're going to go, I think I'm going to go Jaylen Warren here, but I would also, like, Sam LaPorta would be my second choice here. I'm between two of those. I do value having a solid, dependable running back three. Between Warren and Tony Pollard, I like Warren just a little bit more because the pass catching work. And Rodgers did like throwing. Kenneth Gainwell's gone, but Rodgers really liked throwing the Kenneth Gainwell out of the backfield. So we're going to go with Jaylen Warren here. Get a little depth going on the bench now at this point. As we keep moving all along. All right. Here we are. This is pick. We're in round 709. All right. Well, and here's where you can go and fill in your tight end spot. I mean, Kittle's a very dependable tight end. He's going to be top 10 again this year. His only concern, you know, maybe he'll get hurt a little bit. Yeah, I'm going to probably stay away from Kyle Pitts. I don't want to fall into the trap again. For you, I think I'm going to go ahead. I'm going to fill in your tight end spot here. And then we're going to wait, and we can probably grab you a quarterback now as well. And I kind of just, at this point, let's see who we still got here. All right, like, if you're at this point, these five guys are here. It's kind of just who you like the best. I think they're all going to have phenomenal seasons. Maybe I'm a little bust. I'm going towards Dak. Like, I know that's... They're saying that's a little bit above his ADP. but I wouldn't be surprised if we see Dak get close to 5,000 yards this year. I'm telling you, the Cowboys are surprisingly locked in here. But okay, I don't know why it didn't put George Kittle in your tight end slot and why he's on the bench. That's a little buggy. But you should have a tight end. At this point, I mean, this is round 9. This is great value, I think, for him here. Josh Downs. Really, I mean, he really has a shot to be wide receiver 1 in Indianapolis. And at this point, I mean, you've already got three pretty good wide receivers as well. So now you have him here as somebody you can maybe stash. And then when you look to trade one of these guys, he can slide into your lineup. I like that. I like that a lot. All right. Now we're going to want to get just a bit more running back depth here. We're going to go with Woody. Most upside here. Charbonnet has got Jadarian Price to compete with. Chris Rodriguez is probably going to lose a lot of his work with Bashaul Tuten. Rashad White, yeah, he'll probably be the pass catching back for like a little bit at the beginning of the season, but the Commanders really seem like they want to get Ja'Cory Kroski-Merritt involved in that. And then Keaton Mitchell, Omarion Hampton's just so sick. I just think it's going to be tough for him to hit the field. Woody Marks is a good change of pace to David Montgomery, so I think he's just got the most potential to see the field a lot. Or if you want, you can go Mike Washington Jr. and grab him to have on your team for the first few weeks of the season. I'm going to go with Woody, though. I would want more information on how bad that Jeanty injury is. I don't know yet like how much time he's going to miss. All right. We are moving it along here. Next spot. Well, I mean, it's interesting that he is still here on the board. I will say I do like having a good backup quarterback. I wouldn't taking Kyler Murray in this spot, but I'm going KC Concepcion. I mean, if he should go in the 10th round, but if he's still here in the 11th especially, this guy, he's going to be the number one. I know the quarterback situation isn't great. He's probably not going to do great the first few weeks when Deshaun's in there, but Shadur is eventually going to come in. That offense has a little bit more upside with Shadur. Like I'm confident that Shadur is going to see the field, and then we're going to see KC Concepcion. He's already going to be solid. I think he's going to just break out even more, but that's a great price tag for a guy with so much upside here. Wow. They just had... You know, maybe not down the field. Deshaun looks pretty rough, but Todd Monken, Browns head coach, you got to think like what he did with Zay Flowers, who is kind of in a similar mold as KC, where he's got so much athleticism. He's going to probably get KC. We saw this in the preseason a little bit too. He's going to get him involved in the running game, which I like that. I like that as well. And then the other thing is KC's a little bit of a bigger body than Zay Flowers. So, you know, if the Browns can get into the red zone, he'll see some red zone targets, things like that. And he's just so explosive. So I don't know what your scoring system is and guys that are special teamers, but I wouldn't be surprised if he runs a punt back or punt or two back this season as well. I know some leagues like will give you the touchdown, just not the yardage, if your guy's in the return game and gets a special team score. All right. Here at pick 12, I don't know why it's bugged and saying that George Kittle's not in our tight end spot. That's a little annoying. Here, I think, is a good spot, though, to grab some depth at your quarterback. I do think it's important to have a solid backup. And also, I mean, just week to week, sometimes your QB is going to have a very brutal matchup. Even if they've got a good offense, it can be a brutal matchup for a quarterback. And I mean, this is really sneaky, but Jared Goff at this point could be your QB1. Once you get past, if one of your league mates is hurting for a quarterback too, like once you get past his bye, you could potentially put him in the trade if you just want to ride with Dak Prescott. And then, like, I know some people, they like to try to risk it with only one quarterback, but then you're trying to grab the waivers, and then there are just some weeks where I feel really, really uncomfortable starting my quarterback against an elite defense, because I feel like, yeah, they might win the game, but this is going to be a game that they're going to win ugly. All right. In the round 13 here, if you wanted to go for a defense at this point, looking at some of the teams that are available, Packers should be really good when they get Micah back. Jesse Minter taking over for the Ravens, I like. The Eagles are going to be solid. I love Brian Flores, Brian Flores, I don't know why I pronounced it so weird. Baker Leigh ain't bad too. Yeah. And then Goff just sitting there in the 12th round was like, I mean, hello, you got two great options each week. The only conundrum there is like sometimes it might be hard to decide who you got to start, but that's a good problem to have, because that means they both should do good. Now, if you want to take a defense here, I don't hate it. Let's see. This is a standard 15 round draft. I'm the type of guy where I'm like, if I could, I might just stream a defense. I don't know if I'm like going to necessarily keep any of these teams all year. The Vikings, I think, have the highest possibility. I think they're massively undervalued. They were insanely dominant, especially late in the season last year. I mean, that was like, they were playing with like a playoff caliber defense. They just had a high school level, quarterback. But could potentially, I think because it's bugged, it's going to make me have to draft the tight end, because those are the only three spots open and it won't move George Kittle up there. If you want to go with a second tight end, you can. Just to give you an idea of what you might be looking at with this bugged. Dylan Sampson, I know it's half PPR, but just the work he could get on pass catching downs, I like. Marshawn Lloyd, with Josh Jacobs suspension looming, dealing with some legal trouble there. We could see him be the starting running back for Green Bay, so that's not a bad snipe this late to go with there. Like I said, I would probably avoid Broncos backfield. Tyler Allgeier is an interesting one. I don't hate that. Maybe even Alvin Kamara. And if you want to look at some of the wide receivers that we got available here, I'm going to try to draft Matthew Golden, because again, he's going to be the wide receiver too in Green Bay. I know it's a little weird having two receivers from the same team, but I think they both have a lot of potential. Who knows? Maybe Watson is breaking out, but then you trade him and you can just slide Golden in there and still see that, see the similar production, because he's going to see a lot of work outside. Like, he's been taking a lot of wide receiver two reps. He's not going to be the slot guy. That's going to be more Jaden Reed. So that's going to give him a lot more options at his route tree. So I'm going to try to get Golden. Okay. Looks like it took him. All right. Then we got our final two picks here. This is where our first get a defense for week one. You're definitely going to want one.

players, they're gonna have a bit of a tougher schedule. So I'm going with the Ravens on this one. The benefit of playing like the Browns and old man Rodgers and the Bengals' crappy offensive line twice a year. And then I always just save kicker for last. That's just what I think that's just the way to go. Kickers are, they can be pretty interchangeable. So yeah, I'll be looking for somebody that's on a good offense. You want a team that's going to be getting across the 50 and in field goal range a good amount. Tyler Loop was honestly pretty good despite the devastating miss. You know, I don't hate Trey Smack here. It's kind of just who you're feeling. I would ignore this at this point. I mean, you know, you're taking them with your last tick. Chris Boswell is always very dependable. Chase McLaughlin's super accurate. Buckaroo did struggle a bit last year, but he has been pretty dependable overall. Jake Elliott, you can't really go wrong with. So, I mean, at this point, it's just kind of whoever you like most. I'm gonna go ahead and I'll snag Boswell to be the guy for a while because, I mean, he's just got a great leg and he's always a very dependable kicker. The draft probably went with Henry over Achane in the second round, just scared of how the Dolphins' offense will do. Everything else is solid. I agree with. I appreciate it, man. Yeah, I was looking between Achane and Henry as well. I just went with the Devon because he's got all the touches, all the upside there that I like. Henry was still very dependable. There were just some points in the season where he kind of went cold. I had him in fantasy and a league or two, which that was kind of frustrating to deal with. But yeah, Henry or Achane, you're in an interesting spot. If you can get JT or James Cook in that spot, I would really recommend trying to go two running backs in your first two rounds. We can mock all we want, but you just can't really prepare for some of the crazy stuff your league mates are gonna do. I mean, I've seen Ashton Gentry go like 101. That was before the injury, obviously. I mean, I've seen like Josh Allen get picked in the first round. Sometimes your league mates are gonna throw in a crazy strategy. But if you can go ahead and get two running backs early, it's a significant cliff that the running back position falls off of. So I think that's just the way to go. Thoughts on CMC if he falls there? Obviously, injury concerns, but I think I take him. Yeah, I mean, if somehow Christian McCaffrey is there, I would absolutely go with him. I mean, injury concerns are, that's kind of a thing with every player. I know he's got a bit more of a history, but I mean, you just can't predict an injury, and you can't let a fear of injury like stop you from drafting a really great player. And I mean, I know it is just half PPR, but like McCaffrey, just how much he gets involved in the pass catching. And I mean, now you think about it, it's old Mike Evans, old Deebo Samuel, Ricky Pearsall's hurt. Maybe Kittle still gonna see solid work, but he's another year older. It's DeJuan Stribling there. Like CMC's still gonna just feast on touches in general. I mean, he's gonna probably be north of 400 total touches this season. And I mean, he again a guy that could easily rack up, you know, like 16, 1800, close to, you know, scrimmage yards and like 15 to 20 scrimmage touchdowns. If he falls there, I'd be shocked because I've been seeing him go in the top six a lot. Maybe he drops to like eight, but I haven't seen him drop to nine. But if he is there, I would absolutely go for him. I like the feel that that's your strategy to go for the two running backs. You should be able to get like JT or James Cook in that range
both of those guys.

0: We know they're gonna be great. And then as you come around on the flip side, yeah, I think Henry or Achane should be available there for you. And then you can go get some wide receiver upside as well. So yeah, glad you liked your draft. Hopefully, I helped you out with some of your strategization, and you can go and dominate your league. Pick 9 and 8, it's a tough place to pick from. 6 through 9, that's really the toughest places to pick. But if you do your research and you're a savvy fantasy player, you can still win out of that position. Appreciate it. Well, I got time to do another mock draft. If anybody else is out there in the comments wants to drop their league format and where they're picking, I can go ahead and do that for you. In the meantime, I do have a little just made a little PowerPoint. These are my predictions for where guys are going to finish in terms of top 10 fantasy production on the season. This is obviously all very hinging on nobody getting hurt. Obviously, if there's injuries, that really changes the whole dynamic. But we'll just pop in and do the slideshow. So we're going to start at the quarterback position. This is where I think roughly we're going to see the top 10 fantasy point scorers at the quarterback position. Again, like, I love Allen. Allen's probably going to be QB number one. He's got all the rushing upside. He's the rocket arm. He's an elite QB, probably the best QB in the league. He's just going so early for me in a lot of places that make me like uncomfortable taking him, where it's like you can still get, I mean, like the guys I got down here, like every other quarterback below him, you can get like Lamar will probably go in the fourth, maybe in the fifth. You can get like May, Hurts, Jaden Daniels in the fifth. And then if you're patient, I mean, you can wait until like the Burrow will probably go fifth or sixth round. But if you're patient, I mean, you can get Dak, Herbert, T-Law, Caleb. All of those guys are going to go around the seventh or eighth round. So you like, and they're going to have, I think, pretty similar contributions to what, Allen can do. So love Josh, but man, he's just going way too early for my liking. And you can just get way more value from other skill positions where he's going. Should I trade both of my RBs, Love and Gentry, for Gibbs? It would make my RB2 Jadarian Price. So you're talking Jeremiah Love and Ashton Gentry. I mean, for Jahmyr Gibbs, yeah, I would do that. Gibbs is a guy that is probably going to come close to 2,000 scrimmage yards this season. And now, especially with Montgomery gone, I think that's just gonna you're gonna see more goal line work for him. I think Price is you might wanna scour the waivers and see who you can find to just add some more running back depth, or see if you can make a another trade for like a bench guy, just because that might leave you a little thin. But I think as Gibbs as your RB1, I mean, he's probably gonna average close to 20 points a game this season. Maybe 20, I would say probably above 20, like 22 to 23. The Seahawks didn't spend the first round pick on Jadarian Price to not use him. They felt comfortable letting Kenneth Walker leave and use Jadarian and get Jadarian Price. So I would take that. I would go for that trade. I mean, if you can get Gibbs out of that, Gentry, who knows how long he's going to be hurt. We're still kind of waiting on the Raiders to stop being coy about his injury. And I don't like Love's situation. So, yeah, you might be a little shallow after you get behind, after you get out of your RB2 spot. But for Jahmyr Gibbs, I mean, you can get the number one overall prospect. I would take it. Which kind of is a nice segue into my top 10 running backs. This is where I think they're all going to kind of finish on the season. I got the three best pass catching backs up there, with Jahmyr, Bijan, CMC, James Cook, Jonathan Taylor. Honestly, they could flip flop. I'm just going with Cook because he's got the better quarterback, so he's likely going to see lighter boxes. And then my 10-team league would be Burrow, Gibbs, Price, CD, London, Wilson, BTJ, Kelsey. I mean, that's a really solid starting roster. I mean, if you get Gibbs, you have two first round players in Gibbs and CD Lamb on your team. London, I really, even though that I'm sussed out about that Falcons quarterback room, I think London's gonna see a lot of still gonna see a ton of targets. He'll survive despite the weird situation they got. Garrett Wilson gonna feast. Yeah, I mean, you got a good team, man. If you can, you put Gibbs onto that, that's gonna be a really solid roster. I think like really the only thing that would slow you down up at that point would be injuries. I don't know, what's your bench looking like? Who are some of your depth guys? I could try to tell you what you might need to go shore up at, what you need to shore up for your depth wise. I think really the weakest link on that starting rosters is Kelsey, just because he's not as explosive anymore, but he's still Mahomes' is like safety blanket. And if you're, especially if you're in PPR, he's gonna have a good year. Take a good look at the rest of my top 10 running backs. I think this should be roughly where you see the top 10 fantasy finishers of the season. I wouldn't be surprised if Marion Hampton jumps in here, or Derrick Henry as well. Ashton Gentry's ankle injury isn't that bad, and he only misses like a week or two. They made a lot of improvements to the line. I think he'll be good. We're going to jump over to the top 10 wide receivers. I think Jamar will be the number one. You got JSN as number two, Puka Nacua, Amon Ross, CD, Justin Jefferson. I got AJ Brown back in the top 10. This is, we're going to see like shades of like 2021, 2022 AJ when he first got to Philly and just tore it up there. Yeah, like I said, I got Mr. Garrett Wilson, who, Prendergast has, hopefully I said your name right, hopefully I didn't butcher that, on his team. Like, you could have, I really think, bro, you got the potential to have two, maybe even three top 10 wide receivers there. I love, like, Wilson was, like, he was on the lowly Jets, but people forget Wilson was on an amazing pace before his injury, and they shut him down for the season. So, quarterback upgrade, plus he's got Kenyon Sadiq and Omar Cooper to help open it up and maybe ease how much coverage a defense sends his way. Yeah, I think it could be pretty sick. Guys that I got in here, Mecca Buka, Ladd McConkey, or like fourth and fifth round guys, I think are primed to explode. Like I said, Buka is going to be the number one in Tampa Bay. Him and Baker got that connection. Ladd McConkey is going to be the number one. That Mike McDaniel offense. Mike McDaniel with had that Dolphins team in 2023 as the number one offense in the league. I think we can see something close to those productions. And he's got a better quarterback with Justin Herbert throwing him the ball there. Top 10 tight ends is what this is what we're looking at here. Got Bowers and Trey McBride. It's just hard to, those guys are just both so dynamic and despite being on bad offenses, they were on bad offenses last year and absolutely dominated. So I just don't see any reason for that not to continue. Tyler Warren, I think, could be tight end three. I mean, he's going to be featured a lot. So, and if Daniel Jones stays healthy, that's going to be a pretty good Colts offense. And he's going to be a big reason for that. He's got such speed and quickness, and he's a really good route runner as a tight end. Tucker Kraft, like I said, I think his explosiveness matches out of prime Kelsey. I like Laporta just in a great situation. I think Kelsey, just a target machine. Dallas Goedert, guy who's going super late in drafts, but led the NFL in touchdowns from the tight end position. And now AJ Brown's gone. Go to the kickers real quick if you need to look at the kickers. Just guys on good offenses with big legs, historically pretty accurate. Top 10 defenses. The top five are going to be the ones that I would even bother drafting before, like, your second to last one. You know, you can kind of switch out extreme defenses. But the music is playing. That means we've reached the end of the show. Thanks for watching the Fantasy Football Frenzy. Hopefully, you got some good advice. Ready to take into your drafts, dominate your leagues this year. One more time, signing off the Military Broadcast Radio on the Final Timeout. I'm HG. I'll see you guys next week.
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3: First call, the service member's name is called out loud in the context of a unit. This is meant to ensure all are present and accounted for. Second call, the name is called out again, louder, to confirm that the service member is indeed absent. Third call, the name is called out for a final time, followed by a statement indicating that the service member is not present and accounted for, signifying their death. The final roll call serves as a symbolic gesture to respect and remember their service.
4: Sir, I don't know how to tell this story.
5: Well, you got to, Joe. You tell the people what these men did here. You tell them how my troopers died.

Hey everyone, thank you for tuning in to NBR today as we pay tribute to Army Ranger Sergeant First Class Christopher Andrew Solis, age 32, of Somerville, South Carolina. Christopher was born on January 12, 1986. Chris attended the Citadel, where he began shaping the discipline and character that would define his military career. In 2007, he answered the call to serve and enlisted in the United States Army as a combat engineer, completing basic training and AIT at Fort Leonard Wood, Missouri. His first assignment was with Company E, 2nd Battalion, 7th Cavalry Regiment, Fort Hood, Texas, as a combat engineer and team leader. Following this assignment, Solis was transferred to Company C, 4th Brigade Special Troops Battalion, also at Fort Hood, as a team leader. The follow-on assignment was with the 530th Engineer Clearance Company, 92nd Engineer Battalion, Fort Stewart, Georgia, where he served as a sapper squad leader and a platoon sergeant. Solis was deployed from 2008 to 2009 in support of Operation Iraqi Freedom and from 2011 to 2012 in support of Operation Enduring Freedom. In 2013, Solis was selected to serve with the 75th Ranger Regiment as a combat engineer. He was assigned to headquarters in Headquarters Company, 1st Battalion, 75th Ranger Regiment, Hunter Army Airfield, Georgia, where he served as the battalion master breacher and engineer. In March of 2017, he was assigned to Company B, where he served as the mortar platoon sergeant. On July 12, 2018, Chris was on his fifth combat deployment tour performing combat operations in Paksha Province, Afghanistan, when Chris and his team came under intense enemy fire. A partner force member was critically wounded, and a medevac helicopter arrived under heavy attack. Understanding the danger to his team and the aircraft crew, Solis stepped into the open, exposing himself to machine gun and small arms fire. He took charge of the evacuation, shielding the wounded and the crew with his own body. Even after the casualty was loaded, he remained outside the aircraft, returning fire and repositioning himself again and again to protect others. With his final movement, he placed himself directly between the cockpit and the enemy, ensuring the helicopter could lift off and save lives. As it departed, Sergeant First Class Solis was struck by enemy fire. For his heroism, he was posthumously awarded the Medal of Honor, Meritorious First Medal, Bronze Star, and the Purple Heart. Chris is survived by his wife, Katie, and their daughter, Shannon, and his brothers and sisters in arms. We here at NBR would like to thank you, Sergeant First Class Christopher Solis, for your service and dedication to our country. You leave a legacy of love and courage our prayers are with your family, friends, and those who served alongside you. You are truly missed.

0: Hey, welcome to another episode of Hot Takes with the Murph Man. I am the Murph Man. I'm here with my co-host, Connor. What's up, bro?
1: Morning.
0: Not a good morning, just morning, huh?
1: Yeah, just morning.
0: Hey, let me tell you, I have a question for you. When you think about what's going on around the world, what do you think is some big things going on right now? I'm just curious.
1: I don't even know anything that's going on right now.
0: Sure you do. Dolly Parton passed away. Tim Curry passed away. Peter Cullen passed away. Everyone passed away. God damn. Right?
1: Yeah, that's true.
0: That is true. Everyone's passed away, man. I'm telling you. It's not any fun right now looking at the news. But I did hear something I want to share with you. You know, Trump has been changing the names of the Gulf of Mexico to Gulf of America, then Lake Ontario to Lake America. Well, there's one thing, I don't know if you know the story about Canadian geese. They fly down south every summer or every winter or whatever. And actually, they fly in pairs. So, like, if one dies, the other one almost gives up on life, right? Mm-hmm. But I think they're going to rename them to Donald Ducks.
1: Mm.
0: No? You didn't like that one?
1: No. I did not like that one at all.
0: You didn't like that one at all? Why not? That was funny.
1: To you, probably.
0: It is funny to me. It is funny. It's funny to everybody. I promise you it is. But yeah, Donald Ducks. That was one thing I saw on TikTok this morning. It's pretty funny. What do you think? Should they give Dolly Parton her day on 9/25?
1: No.
0: Why not?
1: Why would they?
0: Because she's amazing. Do you know how much she's done for people?
1: No.
0: You don't know what she's done for people.
1: No.
0: During the Gatlinburg fires, like, I think 100 families lost their homes. She gave them money, like $1,000 a month each. And then when everything was said and done, she helped build their houses, and she also gave them $5,000 to buy furniture and whatnot.
1: Wow.
0: She has scholarships for kids. She did a lot of stuff. And they had this thing called the Presidential Medal of Honor, which is like the president gives you the highest award the civilian can get. And Biden and Trump both tried to give her one, so it wasn't like Republican or Democrat, but she turned them both down because she was not political at all. And I saw an interview with Obama, and Obama was asked, how come you never gave her a Presidential Medal of Honor? And his answer was real simple. He says, I thought she already had one. He just, because she had done so much, he just assumed she had gotten one. You know, so she really, really, really has done a lot of stuff, you know, so rest in peace, right? But yeah. Let me tell you something. We're here on MBR Talk Roku. If you're watching us live, let's see, are we live yet?
1: Yes, we are.
0: I'm sorry. I'm on my page. I was looking at that. If you're watching us on MBR Talk Roku, thank you for watching. If you're watching us on any other channel, you can watch us on MBR Talk Roku. You'll be able to watch our videos as well. And at Pure Hot Takes, you can check out our social medias there. And we'll be able to do that soon here. So if you're in the chat, come in, chat with us, and let us know what's going on. I'll tell you what, Connor, you ready to start the show this morning?
1: Yes, sir.
0: All right, I say it's time to ignite the fuse.
2: 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The stage is set. Let's jump feet first into the fire.
0: That's right. Building your in-house network. What could that entail, Connor? You know what I mean? It's one of those things when your coworkers, mentors, and your allies are all part of your greatest career assets because you're at work with these people, and you need to have a great network set up with them. Okay. So that's what we're going to be talking about today, is this building your network. So as we talk about this, I want you to think about what it is that we're doing. Okay. Mm-hmm. We talk about work, we talk about everything going on, and we get to the point where we've been talking about, like, from how to start college, moving on to adulthood and getting a job and everything. And we were talking about managers last week, right? We talked about the business etiquette, how to communicate at work, all of that stuff. But what I think is most interesting to me is when we talk about this, what's it called? These topics, that it's something that everyone can use, okay? This one in particular, because this is having a network of people. It's one of those things, when you think about it, that you don't realize how much having those contacts matter, okay? Because it's not only at work, it is everywhere. And it's one of those things when, yeah, you become friends at work, but it's not about making friends. It's about helping you with your job. And I've said this before, and I don't know if you remember. What do you think is the most important person at the job?
1: The boss.
0: The boss?
1: I would think.
0: Well, the boss depends on her secretary or his secretary, right? Everything goes through that secretary. She knows everything going on with that person. Can you understand that? Can you agree with that?
1: Yes, I agree.
0: So that secretary becomes the most important person in that person's life. Okay. So, like, making friends with the secretary is very important, because they can tell you, for example, hey, they're going to be auditing you next week. Or when you have a problem, and I'll give you an example. We had to turn in paperwork when we had new cases, right? And I started a group, and I wanted to start it after the first of the month, but they insisted I started the week before. And I told my secretary, I've tried changing this. I can't. And I'm going to give you this stack of papers that you're going to have to input before the first of the month, right? And I gave her a pretty good stack. And then I told her I'm still finishing them up. So when I gave her the rest, it was a stack about this big, but only two packets. The rest were just bling.
1: Oh.
0: So she's like, she gets it. She's, I can't get mad at you for giving, because you warned me about this, right? And then she started working on it. She's like, oh, you're stupid. Like, you know,
1: yeah.
0: She didn't have to worry about that so much. So when we're doing this and we're talking, you know, secretary to me is the most important person, but you have your coworkers and you have people that train you and people you can ask questions to. And when you have that network, you can call someone up and go, hey, I don't understand this. Can you help me? And it's, yeah, we do that for work. We ask people for help. That's when it's something embarrassing, like, you should already know how to do this, right?
1: Yeah.
0: You're like, hey, can you help me out here? Because I really don't know this one. And it gets a little embarrassing sometimes.
1: Sometimes?
0: Sometimes, yeah. Because you can ask stupid questions and, you know, again, like I said last week, you know, they say there's no such thing as a stupid question. I disagree. There's definitely stupid questions out there. But I'll tell you what. Speaking of stupid questions, let's get to a smart one called the burning question.
2: Today's burning question is, what is the most effective way to build your internal network at work? A. Only talking to people on your team? B. Attending company-wide social events? C. Scheduling casual coffee chats with people from other departments? D. Waiting for someone to talk to you? Let's see who can bridge the gap and who gets left stranded.
0: All right, let's talk about that. Okay. When we have these, the question, what is the most effective way to build your internal network at work? Only talking to people in your team? attending company-wide social events, scheduling casual coffee chats with people from other departments, or waiting for someone to talk to you. Okay. That informal stuff is more important. Okay. Talking to people on your team, well, we obviously know you have to talk to people on your team. Mm-hmm. Attending company-wide social events, like a beer after work. Do you think that's important?
3: Yeah.
0: Attending that. Not all the time, but maybe sometimes.
1: It would be nice to, like, invite them out and talk. That's what I would do.
0: Well, yeah, but I'm saying the guys get together for a beer after work.
1: Yeah, that's fine.
0: Does everyone go to that?
1: No.
0: No, they don't.
1: Why not? If they do, then they do. I don't know.
0: Well, because not everybody is interested in doing something like that. Okay. Not everyone is interested in doing something like that. So is it forced recreation that you have to be together? Okay. Do you think that's fair to people, that you make people go to these things?
1: Listen, we're not making anybody go to anything. If they want to, they can. It's just an event. It's not like we're forcing everybody to go.
0: But that's how you build networking, like playing golf.
1: By forcing people
0: to go. Intrusive thoughts. Thanks for joining us.
1: By forcing people to go or not forcing people to go? No.
0: If you tell people, if you discuss work at these meetings and you make plans, and then on Monday morning you come in and you're like, hey, don't forget Billy's in charge of the... Hey, when did that happen? Well, we're drinking beers Friday night. We were talking about it. We put him in charge. Is that fair to you if you don't go?
1: No.
0: So it's almost mandatory to go to these things. Right? Well,
1: I guess. But if you're only trying to get to know each other, then that's fine.
0: Well, right. But as doing work like playing golf, like one of the best pieces of advice I've ever gotten in my life was from my old principal. She says, tell Connor to play golf in high school. You remember that?
1: No.
0: You don't?
1: No.
0: She says, by playing golf, okay, when you go on business meetings, you can go to the golf course and you have that person for 3 hours to discuss business.
1: I guess.
0: Okay. So learning how to golf is something that, if you want to build networking, that is one way to do it. Okay. Is going to the golf course, talking business, having a couple beers, and you have 3 hours dedicated with that person. So learning to play golf is something that, if you're in business, is something that I think that's one of the best pieces of advice I've ever received, because that's one way to get in. Now, obviously, if I don't drink beer, you know, you don't have to drink beer when you go to these things. You can drink water and whatever, you know. I remember when I was in the reserves, after work, everyone would get together and go drink some beers, right? Mm-hmm. And they did this every weekend. And back then, I was drinking a lot. I was only 17. I've been drinking since I was 14. But I went and hung out with the older guys. We went to the bar. We went, you know, dancing, whatever, right? And it was part of the culture of the team, and it really brought us together. The ones who didn't go to that, we didn't really associate with much, because we had a deeper friendship over here, and they weren't part of the circle.
1: Yeah.
0: You know, like, you have your friend groups, right? Some of them cross, but some of them don't. What would you rather have, groups that cross or groups that don't?
1: It really doesn't matter to me.
0: We're talking about, like, for business. Do you think they should cross or should they be separate?
1: Cross, since they're all working together.
0: Right? Yeah.
1: Yeah.
0: But what happens if you have someone that's not from work? They're not going to be part of that group.
1: Okay, then why would you invite them?
0: Because you have departments in your business. Everyone has different departments, too.
1: Okay, but you're having a meeting with your department only. Why would you invite other people?
0: And we're going to talk about that.
1: Okay.
0: Let's talk about today's hot take so that we can get to that point for you.
2: Today's hot take is this. Your internal network is more important than your external one for career advancement. You will get your next job by knowing people at other companies, but you will get your next promotion by knowing people in every department of your current company. Time to see whose career strategy is built on solid ground.
0: All right. So your internal network is more important than your external one. You will get the next job by knowing people at other companies, but you will get your next promotion by knowing people in every department of your current company. Because, like, I'll give you an example. One time we were looking for a director for a new program. And my boss tells me, hey, I think you need to apply for this position. You'd be great at it. And another one of my coworkers, we both went and we applied. And as we're talking to the CEO about what we were wanting to do with him, right? He was like, well, you know, I'm looking for someone with experience with this and that. And I said, so you already have somebody for the position? He says, yeah. I said, so why did you waste my time? if you already have somebody, why did you waste my time? And I felt comfortable. I didn't mean it like aggressively or anything, but I said, why did you waste my time? And he said, I just wanted to see you in this position. I want to see how you interviewed. I wanted to see how you... And I'm like, okay, so...
1: So what are you going to do, fire the guy?
0: No, that's what was the next thing I told him. I said, so let's say I did really awesome in this interview. Would that have changed your mind? He said, no. I don't understand, right? I liked him and everything. I wasn't friends with him, but I felt comfortable enough to like go, so why'd you waste my time? So I went back to my office. My boss was like, how did it go? I said, he already has someone. And she looked at me real seriously and she says, I'm sorry, I did not know that. Had I known, I wouldn't have told you anything.
1: Dang.
0: And under the other person, the program lost its funding. Andale. Yeah, that would have been something that... that would have happened to me. It wasn't the person in charge that did anything. It was a really bad situation, and it put a bad spot on the business, and they had to shut it down. You know,
1: wow.
0: They lost their contract and everything. So I would have been without a job if I got that job, because it was nothing that she could have controlled, in my opinion. Right, the one that had the position, but.
1: That sucks.
0: It does. Oh, well. It does. But so, yeah, so sometimes things happen for a reason. I do believe that wholeheartedly.
1: Me too.
0: Cassie, thank you for sending the popular. Appreciate that. And the duck laugh. Did you hear our joke about Donald Ducks? I still think that's funny. I don't care if you do. I'll tell you what, we're going to take a quick break and we will come back and we'll discuss those terms we need to learn so that we can get familiar with what we're talking about. We'll be right back.
4: It's time for a break. Hot Takes with the Murph Man will return after these messages.
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3: 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Remember, you are not alone.
4: All right. How you doing?
5: How you doing?
4: The video we were just showing with Ryan Spencer's song, Make 22-0 Again, talks about veteran suicide. And it's just something that is very important to me. You know, so if you need help, dial 988. You don't have to be a veteran, okay? Anyone can qualify for that. So think about it. And if you need help, dial 988 and press 1. Right, Connor?
6: Yep.
4: All right. So getting back to the show, we're going to be talking about our terms that we call laying down the coals. And we have a video for that as well. So let's watch the video.
7: Before we dig in, let's clarify some of the key terms we'll be using today while laying down the coals. Internal networking, building relationships within your organization to foster collaboration and career growth. Cross-functional collaboration, working with people from different departments or teams. This gives you a broader perspective of the company. Informal touchpoints, casual interactions that build trust and rapport, e.g. coffee chats, hallway convos. Let's stack the definitions high before we test them in the field.
4: So internal networking, building relationships within your organization. Duh, right? That's so self-explanatory. It's not even funny. But the thing is, people don't do it. And no matter what we say, they're not going to do it. I don't know why they don't think that's important. I think it's one of the most important things you could ever think of. Okay.
5: Yeah.
4: Do you know why?
5: Why?
4: Because when you're doing that, how can I put this? It should be second nature to you, talking to people at work and making friends. Mm-hmm. Okay. Cross-functional collaboration, working with people from different departments, this gives you a broader perspective of the company. Like I told you earlier, I applied for another position. Even though we were our own entity, I talked to people in a lot of the different departments, so I knew what was going on, you know. And plus, I talked to my boss, who told me a lot more about what we were doing. Then informal touch points. This is one of those things that I want you to think about. I know you can read, okay, but what do you think informal touch points means? Like, in your own words.
5: I don't know. When you say informal touch points, you mean like something that's like not professional, right?
4: Well,
5: like not like goofing off or anything, but not in the sense where you need to be professional, right?
4: Well, yeah, because it's informal.
5: Yeah.
4: but it's more of a situation where you bump into someone that does not, it's not a formal meeting, but we get to talk about it.
5: Mm. So okay. It's just like a, if I see you, I see you out of work.
4: Well, not even out, inside work.
5: Well,
4: anywhere.
5: Yeah.
4: You know, it's funny because when you think about like what your informal touch, like the coffee pot, the dining, the break room. You would be in the break room at work, right?
5: Yeah.
4: Did you ever talk to anybody in there?
5: Sometimes, yeah. Not always.
4: Okay, and what would you do?
5: Just talk. Be like, how's your day?
4: Just talk?
5: Yeah. Be like, what shift are you working right now? That's it. We didn't really talk much.
4: You didn't ever talk about work?
5: Well, no. There was nothing to talk about. We talk on the job.
4: There was nothing to talk about.
5: If we worked together, we'd talk on the job.
4: So you would talk on the job?
5: Yeah.
4: Okay.
5: But not like before, after, or out of work. You know what I mean?
4: No, I don't.
5: Like, you know how because you would talk?
4: That's what I'm talking about. The informal touch points are not formal meetings.
5: Yeah.
4: So if you talk to them
5: meeting
4: at work, that wasn't a meeting, then...
5: There's no meetings that we have at work. It's just...
4: Well, you never had team meetings?
5: Well, yeah. But that was before the work day. That we had like three.
4: Right. Okay. But all those other conversations you had in between were those informal touch points. That's the point of that. Is not the formal touch points. It's the informal ones that matter. Because those casual interactions that build trust and rapport. Coffee, hallway conversations, things of that nature. Okay. When you think about that, do you think those were important?
5: Yeah.
4: Yeah.
5: Communication is always important.
4: Communication is always important. You know, having never worked for a very big company.
5: Me neither.
4: Where I'm at now, I mean, we have like 100 teachers and whatever, you know, schools, okay.
5: Where I used to work, we had like 500 people a day.
4: Working?
5: Yeah. No, like just...
4: Customers.
5: Yeah.
4: Well, yeah, I worked at Kmart. We had thousands of customers. Okay, that's not what I mean.
5: I know, I'm kidding.
4: You know, where I'm at now, there's so many employees, I don't know all of them. I don't. But... I've helped a few of them, and I've had conversations with a few of them that aren't work-related. And whenever I cover for teachers, I make friends with them. And what's funny is I tell them, you know, if you ever need anything, come and see me. So remember earlier in the beginning, we were talking about building a network so you can ask stupid questions. When a teacher's having difficulty with doing something, they'll reach out to us. I say us as a team, but one of us. Each teacher has their favorite person to go to. And this is one teacher we had for a while that was making us, not making us, but she had a lot of issues. Like she got hacked. And so we were helping her with that, right? Mm-hmm. And we got in trouble for helping her because it wasn't work related.
5: Well, did she get hacked on her
4: personal computer?
5: Oh.
4: Just like I use my own personal computer for work.
5: Yeah, so it has work on it, though, right?
4: Yeah, but it affected our work because it sent the virus to our system.
5: Oh.
4: Because that's how it works, right?
5: Yeesh.
4: You know, so... When... When I was doing that and helping her, I had no problem doing it. You know, it wasn't really pushing a lot of work to me, okay? But it was something that we needed to not do because she should have contacted and paid someone to do it. She was getting free help. That's how it was presented to us. Mm-hmm. And we agreed, you know? We also would have teachers, hey, can you help me out with this? And we would help them like nothing. But the boss put out a message to everybody, said, do not ask them for help. They have their own things they got to do. We have proper channels, meaning like you need to come to me if you have questions. A lot of people were like, I don't want to do that. I don't want to do that.
5: I wouldn't want to do that.
4: Well, that's the point though, right?
5: Maybe that's why no one asks questions anymore. Is it being forced to?
4: Well, I still have people reaching out to me. not as many as we had before, but
5: obviously, I know there's going to be some people that don't care about it and still do it.
4: And we, you know,
5: it's not hurting anybody. I mean,
4: it's not.
5: You're just asking for help.
4: Exactly. It's not hurting anyone. So when we try to help somebody, you know, it's not anything too serious, and we move on very quickly to that. You know what I mean? But I'll tell you what, it's enough to hear my stories, and sometimes it works better when you hear someone else's story. So let's hear the story from the fire. Let's talk about Nico.
7: In today's story from the fire, Nico started grabbing coffee with people from other departments. One of those chats led to a project collaboration, and later, a job referral when a new role opened up. His network became his net worth. Real experience is the ultimate test of theory.
4: All right, let's talk about Nico O'Connor. Okay.
5: I was waiting for you to say something.
4: I was waiting for you to answer. Oh. So Nico started grabbing coffee with people from other departments, and one of those chats led to a project collaboration and later a job referral.

0: I tried to bring people in, and there was one day I didn't know how things worked. I was still new. And I was like, let me get the band here. Let me get the cheerleaders from Burgess, you know, right? And the student council, I mean, the student manager was amazing. Ruth, what was her name? Do you remember? Anyway.
1: I didn't really know Stucco that well. So
0: no, student activities manager, the one who's always doing activities. But you know her?
1: I don't know her name. I didn't talk to her. Anyway. I hated her. She was weird.
0: She was.
1: Okay. I didn't like the teacher.
0: Maybe a little weird, but we were coordinating everything. And then she asked me a question I didn't even think of.
1: Ms. Boland.
0: She says, so have you submitted the paperwork for the buses? And then I said, no, let me go ask my secretary for that. I'm new. I told her, right? I go tell the secretary. She says, and how are we going to pay for that? I'm like, what? She says, we have to pay for the gas and the driver and everything. I'm like, what? So I had to squash it, right? I had to squash that. And it was funny because I didn't know. So the next time I did something, I made sure I didn't use any school resources, right? We had a partnership with a unit on base, and they were the helicopters. So I was going to land a Chinook, a Black Hawk, and an Apache in our playground, right? They came out, they did a site survey. They said, we can do this, no problem, blah, blah, blah. I got approval all the way up through the FAA at the tower. Okay? Our just so you know, the back line of the school, the back fence, I should say, was Fort Bliss. So literally a fence was slid apart. So we were right there. It's like they had a flyover city or anything, right?
1: Yeah.
0: They had an open land to get to us. And then I had to call the director of services for the district. I called, right? And I said, hey, we need to get approval for this. Here's what's going on, blah, blah. I had the approval from him. Then one day he calls back and I'm not at my desk. And my secretary is taking a message for me, and the assistant principal I didn't like was like, she says, okay, Mr. Whatever, let me get it. And he's like, who? Who's he calling for Sean? Let me talk to him. And he canceled the whole thing.
1: For what?
0: I don't know. There was no reason he gave me. He just didn't want to do it. I was going to have helicopters landing, veterans coming from other organizations. I was going to do it. Everything was free. It wasn't costing us a penny, just the time. And it was going to be a really, really, really cool event. And then he did that, right?
1: That's crazy, dude.
0: And I went to the counselor who I was coordinating this with. And I said, you didn't tell anybody what we were doing? And she says, honestly, I didn't think you would get it done. I was like, I had the FAA involved, dude. Like, I was like, you made me do all this and you didn't even tell me we weren't doing it? I was really mad at her.
1: Wow.
0: And very, very unhappy with her. And it just... I don't know, but I just gave up on that job at that point, you know, because like I couldn't do anything. My hands were tight everywhere I tried to do something. And that would have been an amazing event. Amazing event. But it got shut down. And I got very upset about that. And it just, I had no power, so I couldn't do anything about it, unfortunately.
1: Yeah. Why not even talk to the principal? The assistant principal can't make every decision.
0: Okay. Think about office politics. He already hated me. I go over his head and I get this done. Now he looks bad to this director at the district because he canceled and all of a sudden it's back on. It's going to look bad. He's going to take it out on me. Sometimes you got to.
1: If he does, then he does.
0: Have you
1: this
0: heard?
1: Is for students. For the kids, you're right. And for veterans also.
0: You're right. But he already was making my life a living hell.
1: Make his life a living hell.
0: I should have.

0: I really should have. But there's, have you ever heard, you win the battle, but you lose the war? Have you heard that phrase?
1: Yeah.
0: And you've heard the term pick your battles?
1: Yeah.
0: Because there's some battles you can win and still come out ahead. And there's some battles you'll win and you'll lose in the long run.
1: Say that again.
0: There's some battles you can choose.
1: Okay.
0: And you can win in the long run. There's some that you can win, but you'll lose in the long run. Because, like, for example,
1: just to make sure, yeah.
0: Like, I don't know if you've heard, but El Paso school districts had a lot of issues financially this past year because the state didn't give us the money we were supposed to.
1: I wonder why.
0: Because they gave it to charter schools and private schools.
1: I still don't like that idea.
0: Don't get me started on that one. Okay. I work at a charter school and I still disagree with it. but don't open that can of worms. But we lost the budget and they had to fire so many teachers and the budget got cut down so much that now the superintendents and the directors and everyone who's a salaried employee at the main office has to do 8 days of subbing a year.
1: Subbing?
0: Substitute teacher. 4 days in the fall, 4 days in the spring. They have to do it. They got rid of the budget. They got rid of the teachers. Guess who's having to teach? They are. So when a teacher calls in sick, the superintendent, the main person could get called in to work.
1: Wow.
0: Isn't that crazy? Right?
1: They agreed on it. I mean,
0: maybe if someone puts in leave and they want to be off and with enough notice, those are the ones that they'll take. They won't take the last minute ones. But these people who haven't been in the classroom in so long are now having to come to the classroom. And sometimes they're very out of touch with schools. I think it's a great idea that they do this. If they actually do it, great. But it goes back several years ago. We had the STAR scandal with the EPISD. We had people go to jail over it, right? We got a new superintendent. He's the one that was secretly doing contracts with charter schools, using our funds to go help other schools and stuff. Then we got a new superintendent, which I thought she was going to be awesome. And I was impressed with her. I'm not going to lie. Actually, I was impressed with the very first superintendent I'm talking about, the one that got sent to jail. I really enjoyed working with him.
1: What?
0: Yeah, all the people who got caught with them were all my friends. We went to school together. But going back to the superintendent, I thought she was amazing. And all the meetings I went to with her, she was amazing. She leaves, and we find out she did no supervision of these people for 3 years. That's why the problem got so bad in EPISD.
1: How did no one find out after 3 years?
0: Well, because they were doing the budget, and they were supposed to be $4 million short.
1: Yeah.
0: And when you have $4 million, you know, you have a rainy day fund. They have this fund that you can pull money from, and it'll save you for a couple days. You know, and you're supposed to have, like, 3 to 6 months of money. We were down to, like, 28 days, right?
1: Oh, my God.
0: That $4 million deficit when they did the audit went to $52 million. People were buying things without getting approval. They were just spending the money. And the finance officer was, yeah, take it, go. No supervision, no evaluations of them, nothing. And the one, you know, we're in this mess right now. So they had to cut hundreds of positions. Like all the parent liaisons and all the military liaison positions were cut. So who's going to help the parents? The secretary? People at the front office? They have other jobs, right? When I worked at El Paso High School, I did 300 different events as a parent liaison in a year. Okay?
1: Damn, dude.
0: 300 different events for parents that are now placed on someone else's shoulders. Okay? So these cuts affect everybody. So now they have to be in the classroom. And I think that's pretty cool, but let's see how it goes. But yeah, so it's one of those things when you really think about the networking and the problem, people don't realize what happens. And when, like, for example, the Star scandal I was talking about that people went to jail for, everyone knew what was happening. Everyone knew. And they were letting it happen. And when the state came to take over us, right, they found a lot of things, you know, and then it just keeps happening over and over and over again. So remember this conversation 3 years from now, 4 years from now, to say, is the district in a better position or not? Okay?
1: Yeah, totally.
0: Now, here's, like I said, I don't like to talk about politics, but there's something else I heard about yesterday. The war in Iraq is costing us money, obviously, right? They have been raiding, and they use these words, they raided the sailor, the Navy funds, the payroll funds, to pay for that war. And one of the people in the Navy said, we were robbed. Okay? They're saying now they don't have the money to pay the Navy sailors. And that might become an issue if they don't find where the money to come from. So when you have a budget, everything is set up, right? You only can spend so much on everything, right? Now they have to come up with extra money that wasn't in the budget. Where?
1: How did they even make the money for the fund? Like working jobs and all that, or?
0: Oh, no, no, no. It's all government money, you know. You have places that government gets taxes and gets funds, bonds, and, you know, all the stuff. They have a certain budget. And it gets spent. But they raided the sailors' payroll funds. How do you like
1: it? It was to stop war with Iraq, I think. I think that's good. Yes, there's some downside to it, but
0: so
1: it's better for the best in the end. Gas prices will go down.
0: Well, supposedly the Strait of Hormuz already opened up, and it should have already gone down, and it just keeps going up. So I don't know what to say about that.
1: Just attention. That's it, probably. So maybe after all this, we'll be good. We'll go back down to 3.2 per gallon. Yay.
0: Yeah, that would be nice. You know, I was on another screen, and I didn't notice that Lovey came in, and, you know, she joined us for a little while. So we got to make sure we keep up on that, okay?
1: Okay.
0: But I'll tell you what, all these places, all these tips, all these everything don't matter if you don't have a plan. So let's get to the heat map and let's see what the plan is for today.
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0: Time out. Connor. Again, he's still a teenager. Okay. Anytime you hear certain words, you laugh. So he saw the word intersex. And you're like, intersex? I'm like, no, Connor. Intersex.
1: The AI said intersex. I didn't hear no T, no S. I heard...
0: No, that's the word intersex. You don't say intersects. It just sounded like that. But, you know, two lines intersect.
1: Intersect.
0: Yeah, the intersect.
1: With the T at the end.
0: Add an S to that, and it becomes intersects.
1: You see, you corrected yourself. Intersects.
0: No, you don't say that. That's what I'm trying to tell you. You don't say
1: yes,
0: that.
1: Yes, it's...
0: Anyway.
1: Okay. It's the word for a reason.
0: But, yeah, teenager over here going, I heard the word sex.
1: Homo erectus. Homo? No.
0: Yes, Homo sapiens.
1: Oh, from Friends.
0: You know,
1: the show?
0: Yes.
1: I like this? No, homo.
0: Teenagers, man. It's... How long before you turn 20?
1: 2 months.
0: A month and a half. A month and a half. And then 13 and a half months before you turn 21.
1: Yeah.
0: What do you think you're going to do when you turn 21?
1: Sleep.
0: Oh, you already do that. All right. So let's talk about the heat map and those steps you can take. Schedule coffee or chats with a member from another department on a regular basis so you can talk to them and know what's going on. And, you know, learning other jobs parallel to you, learning the jobs under you, because hopefully you came up the ranks, and understanding some of the position jobs up here makes you a better employee. And when you go for a job promotion, you can say, I've done all this stuff, right?
1: Yeah.
0: I know how this works, you know. Well, how do you know that? Because I've been doing it, or I talked to such and such and they taught me about it, you know, whatever. But those informal chats we talked about are very important. Ask about their roles, their challenges, and how your work intersects with them. I looked at you and I said it.
1: You hear it, right?
0: I didn't say you're wrong, but it's not sex. Anyway, if you show genuine curiosity, people will want to share with you. You know, like we had a person that would review our files and everything. And I told her one time, I said, hey, can I ask you a question? What do you do on your end? I know my end, obviously. And I know what you tell me, but what do you do on your end? And she says, well, I do this, this, this. And I said, can you tell me more about this? Because that's what I wanted to know more about.
1: Mm-hmm.
0: She's like, well, what do you want to know? I'm like, everything. Like, I said, do you mind if I like ask you questions every now and then? She's like, no, I don't mind. And I started asking her questions. And then I learned a lot, right? I learned a lot. And those informal conversations have helped me so much in my life. I can just tell you that. And offer help or insight when you can. It builds goodwill and shows you're a team player. Again, why is that important? Well, because other departments can come to you when there's an issue. Sometimes you don't have to have this interaction with the bosses. The employees can take care of certain things.
1: Yeah.
0: You know, it's just the way things work. The informal network is such an important thing because so much more gets done that way. There's a story that I'd like to share with you. Those of you who are veterans out there, let me know if you agree or disagree with this. Okay, but do you remember the E4 Mafias? I know you probably don't know what that means, Connor.
1: I don't.
0: But when you think of the E4 Mafias, what comes to mind? E4 is a rank specialist.
1: I was saying 3-6 Mafia.
0: No, that's the band. No.
1: Yeah, that's, yeah.
0: E4 is a rank right below sergeant.
1: Okay.
0: Okay. And we'll call specialists because we're supposed to be specialists at our jobs. The E4 Mafia is you just get things done. Totally just, they never happen. Like, for example, let's say I lost a 5-gallon water jug. They're going to charge me for it, right? You know.
1: And then what? They're going to add like loan sharks if you don't pay it?
0: No, we go find another water gallon jug.
1: So you pay for what? To get another one?
0: No. We never paid.
1: Oh.
0: Think.
1: So you just robbed someone else?
0: No, we procured. That was a term.
1: Uh-huh. And that means?
0: We found and brought back a lost water can that we thought we had lost, but we found it. Understand?
1: Yeah.
0: What? What are you understanding?
1: So you just found it, just the abandoned one, and you just took it?
0: That's the story.
1: Okay. But you said you had to pay if you lost it.
0: No, they were going to charge us if we couldn't find it. So we found it.
1: Oh. So someone else lost it?
0: Yes.
1: So you stole someone else's?
0: No. We procured.
1: Well, if you know it's not yours and you know everybody has one, then obviously you would think so.
0: But that's what the E4 Mafia does. We get things done.
1: Yeah.
0: Okay.
1: Okay, that makes sense.
0: When I've told you the story when I was in Fort Irwin and NT National Training Center in California over my summer trainings. Mm-hmm. We had a soldier die, and I went in and I took over the team. Even though we had sergeants in charge, I was the expert there to teach them how to do it. And another person yelled at me, "You don't order him around, whatever, whatever." And the other sergeant was like, "He's the expert here. We need to listen to him." Even the chief of psychiatry, the main psychiatrist on base, had never done what I was teaching him. So sometimes when you have that E4 Mafia, that specialist, they know their job. And that's who you have to turn to get things done. And you just get things done. So if you ever look up TikTok, I'll tell you what, on the break right now that we're going to take, just look up E4 Mafia. And I just want to show you some stuff real quick, okay?
1: Yeah.
0: You cool with that?
1: I'm cool with that.
0: All right, so I'll tell you what. We're going to take a quick break, you guys, and we will be back after these messages.
3: It's time for a break. Hot Takes with the Murph Man will return after these messages.
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3: Yeah.
4: Yeah.
3: Yep. Stay locked in, right?
4: That's right.
3: Yep, yep, yep.
4: So on the break, I was showing Connor the E4 Mafia TikToks. And what do you think? The tactically acquired, I called it procured.
3: They just don't care, huh? At all.
4: No, they do. Mm. But that's where you get the shamming, the professional shamming, the samurai.
3: Yeah.
4: Shamming is the art of not being told what to do. So you get yourself busy doing something and then you just disappear. I'll give you an example of that. One time, I wasn't a specialist, you know. I was a specialist in the reserves. And then I got demoted when I went active duty. That's how it works. They didn't have a position for me. They had a position for Nithri. So anyway, neither here nor there. But when you are told to do something, if someone says, go work on that truck, and you get it done quickly, what happens?
3: You do something else.
4: Right? But if I'm spending all day on that truck, and I get done right at the end of the day, we're done. Right?
3: Yep.
4: So knowing how to do your job and do it right, but extend it out a little bit so you don't have to do too much. It's an art, believe me. And you know what's funny is when you go to NTC, you have to do an inspection on the vehicles they give you. And they already know what's wrong with the vehicle, okay, because they inspect it.
3: Oh, yeah.
4: Then they rent it to us. And we check it to make sure everything's good. And when we find something that's wrong, they have to fix it before we take it. But when we bring it back, if we didn't find that what was wrong with it, we have to end up paying to repair it.
3: Damn.
4: So a lot of those times, when you need a part, again, we go technically acquire it, you know. All of a sudden, another team is losing a water jug or whatever, you know. That's just how things work in the Army. But it's informal. It's not obvious. And not everyone does it. Majority do. But it just, yeah. Like one time they, you know, they told me, you need to go do this. And I said, okay. And there was like, we don't care how it gets done.
3: Just do it.
4: Just do it. Okay. And like one of the things we had to do, we had to inventory medical supply equipment.
3: What?
4: Well, because I'm in the medical unit. And I didn't know these parts at all. So I got a bunch of parts that I did not know the names to. And I went looking for someone who was in that position. And I said, can you tell me what these parts are called? Oh, well, that's this, you know. Thank you. Went to go eat lunch. Came back. Yeah. I got all the answers. Took me a while, but I got them all. Right?
3: Yeah, it took you a while. Took you 20 minutes to get there, but you came back an hour later.
4: Yeah.
3: Yeah.
4: Something like that, right? That's the shaming that we're talking about. But am I going to get in trouble for doing something that I did? I was doing something I was supposed to do, right?
3: Yeah.
4: No one told me to do it. I did it upon myself. Just like I took a piece of paper and just walked out and said, I know where I'm going. Right? So one thing at NTC, when we were talking, the mental health team there told us, hey, we have a grill here. If you guys want to like come and cook, like have a little cookout, make some hamburgers or something, you know, like a break.
3: Yeah.
4: And we said, hell yeah. So we told everybody we were over at the clinic with the other soldiers and we're having a cookout. And then that's when the soldier died. And we had to drop what we were doing, right? And so we got busy with that. they came back on Monday morning and there's a grill with these charred burgers and hot dogs. That, you know what I mean? Like, because we didn't have time to not turn it off or whatever. We just covered it in, threw water and then walked away. And, you know. But all the heat just dried up on the meat. That's pretty funny. At least I thought it was.
3: Yeah.
4: All right. So we talked about the map, things you can do. Let's talk about those places where you'll have some pitfalls and you'll get burned.
5: Let's talk about where you'll get burned. These are some common pitfalls. Only networking when you need something. Build relationships before you need them. A strong network is a long-term investment. Keeping your head down. Visibility matters. Show up and connect. Your work won't speak for itself if no one knows you. Treating it like a transaction. Be curious, not calculating. The goal is to build genuine relationships. Danger zone identified. Back to Murfman for the warning. Watch out for these hidden traps before they scorch your progress.
4: All right. So, hey, welcome to Cap or to CPT. I say it's Captain. I don't know if that is or not, but
3: and
4: I think
3: welcome,
4: it is.
3: NJ Gonzalez.
4: MJ is here. Cool. How's it going, MJ? So, yeah, you want to realize, you know, only networking when you need something is not going to build any relationship, okay? Because you're Stephen Covey. Remember the emotional bank account? Mm-hmm. One of the things he says is you got to put in before you take out. If you're not giving into the relationship and you're always asking for something, eventually you're going to bounce that check. So you need to put in before you ask for anything. The same thing with building relationships. You need to put in before you ask for favors. All right, long-term investments. Keeping your head down visibly matters. Show up and connect. Your work won't speak for itself. No one knows you. So if you just get there and you're working and you don't interact, you know, you come and you go, no one's going to know anything about you. You know, well, he does his job. That's it. You know. But if they can come back and go, oh, well, you know what? He's doing classes here. He's doing this. He's doing that. You know, whatever, whatever. He helped me with this. You know, it makes you look better when it's time for promotions. And the last pitfall is treating it like a transaction. Be curious, not calculating. You know, not because I'm not trying to talk to you because I want something from you. I'm trying to talk to you because I want to get to know you. And I think that's very important to keep in mind. You know, informal is the key word here today. Informal. Because everyone knows you do meetings and everything, but informal is where you can excel, okay? Informal is where you get to see people and do things without even realizing it, you know? It's informal.
3: Yeah.
4: So keep that in mind, you know, informal is the word of the day, okay? So here's another thing when you think about this stuff. All right. We have the heat map. We have the places you're going to fall. And you're going to get burned. Okay. But I want to talk about a little bit of reflection real quick. I want to talk about those things that will help you avoid falling in those pitfalls in our segment called the Heat Shields.
5: Intentional preparation is your primary defense in professional networking. By dedicating time to research and self-assessment, you build a protective barrier against the negative impacts of unpreparedness or external pressure. 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Mitigate risks. Use this intentional prep to shield yourself from the negative impacts of being unprepared or feeling reactive. Build resilience. 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Armor up before stepping into the line of fire.
4: All right. 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By dedicating time to research and self-assessment, you build a protective barrier against the negative impacts of unpreparedness or external pressure. What does that mean? Prioritize preparation. Dedicate focused, specific time before any networking engagement to conduct research and engage in self-assessment. Why am I reaching out to this other person? What am I? What's my goal? Is it just to make a friend, or is it so I can understand a position, understand a process, whatever the case may be? Okay. And when you do that, you go into relationship more prepared. The examples I like to use is the take a lawyer to lunch, right? You may not have money to pay for a lawyer, but if you have friends that are lawyers, take them to lunch. They buy them lunch and they're going to know you're going to ask them questions legally, right? But make sure you don't waste their time. Don't walk up there and be like, oh, you know, I don't know. But no, you need to know what you're going to talk about. Mitigate the risks. Use the intentional prep to shield yourself from the negative impacts of being unprepared and feeling reactive. Okay. Intentional prep. It's informal, but it's intentional. It's not a scheduled meeting, but you're going there with a purpose. Yeah. Can it be just...
3: Well, it's a scheduled meeting if you're going to go out.
4: No, what I'm saying is you don't schedule the meeting. When it happens, you already know what you're doing. You already have it prepared. You already have an idea what you want to tell that person. Not that you go looking for them at the water cooler. It's just, if I bump into them, I'm going to ask them these questions, you know. And then build resilience. Approach the next stage of your professional growth with a proactive mindset that guards against external pressures. Okay. Know that life is not perfect and you're going to have issues and you're going to need to talk to people and you're going to need to make friends. And you're going to have to be saved, so to speak, in some situations. Okay. That resilience is such a big deal. Because so many different things are happening, you need that network. Do you agree with me on that, Connor? You need the network?
3: Yeah, I agree.
4: You agree. Okay. On Friday last week, it was Tuesday. I wanted to go see our friend at the business. I don't want to say what I was doing, but
3: Friday.
4: No, Friday she canceled. It was Tuesday. Well, because it was this week. It was just a couple days ago.
3: Oh, that's right.
4: Anyway, I want to do something big. Really big. And I went to go talk to a friend of mine who's involved in something that I'm trying to get with. And I laid out my plan for her. Not only did she think it would work for one event, she said it would work for so many events that I need to go talk to the people at the city and try to get some contracts with them. Right?
3: Yeah.
4: That was a formal meeting. We set up a meeting, but it was that relationship I had built with her over time that allowed me to go in and talk to her about that and spend an hour talking to her. Now I offered, hey, you want me to bring you a drink? You want me to bring you some food? You know, no, I'm good. I'm good. Okay. And she knew where I was going. So doing that, you never know what's going to happen. And put yourself on the limb, put yourself out there, try and meet people, make those networks. And one of the people that I met, and Connor can, I don't know if you remember the first time Tony called me.
3: No.
4: When I was sitting at the podcast last summer, I was like, where can I do the podcast? And there was this post on TikTok that said, El Paso content creators, come join us. I hadn't even started yet, but I'm like, okay.
3: I guess, might as well.
4: Yeah, might as well. Well, about a month after I started, he reached out to me and he told me what he was doing. And I loved it. It was such an amazing thing. I got to interview people. I got to go to events with the city. I got to make animations and, you know, just it
3: was nice.
4: It was, you know, he had to leave town. So, you know, we didn't keep it up, but the whole process taught me so much. You know, I'm forever grateful to him. What's funny about it is he put me on TV. Like, you could find me on TV. And then, like, Military Broadcast Radio, that's another one.
3: I also put you on TV for NBR show.
4: Well, that one actually put us on TV.
3: Yeah, that one's on TV.
4: You might actually be watching us on Roku TV right now. How cool is that? Right?
3: That is cool. Will it show as a viewer? No, right? Since it's not like an account?
4: No, they won't show how many people are watching. It's like you're watching Hulu. You don't know how many people are watching the show.
3: Okay. That's what I thought.
4: Makes sense, right? But we were told a lot of people are watching this, right?
3: Yeah. So hello.
4: Hello out there in Roku land. But building these informal relationships become formal relationships, become something down the road. And Connor can tell you, I have experience in so many things. I'm not really a specialist in anything, but I know a lot.
3: He's good at his stuff, yeah.
4: Yeah, right. Like my brother, he could build a house if he wanted to. He knows how to do everything, right? And he has a network of friends that he calls on when he wants to do stuff. Hey, I need someone to help me with laying concrete. Boom, they're here. You know what I mean? Literally, that's the kind of stuff that he does.
3: Yeah.
4: You know, have another friend of mine, the guy who's a DJ that I've told you about. One day, he was late to something we were doing. And what were you doing? He goes, I was putting my roof up. I'm like, your roof? He goes, yeah. I said, how many people were helping you or what? Like, no, I just might be by myself. He put a roof on by himself. God. That's crazy, right? I'm like, you need to find friends, bro. You know?
3: Yeah, you know when you get hobbies that you do like by yourself because you have no one else to go with? So you just make like those lonely hobbies?
4: Hobbies.
3: Yeah, hobbies.
4: Okay, that's not what I heard.
3: What'd you hear?
4: Hotties.
3: Oh. No.
4: Okay, so go ahead. I'm sorry, my brain was like hotties?
3: What? And you still tell me about intersex. Okay.
4: So tell me about your hobby.
3: No, not my, just like,
4: well, no. What, you, tell me what your,
3: you get a hobby when you're lonely, you know, you do something to like fill your day up since you have nothing else to do. You know what I mean?
4: Right. But that's not networking with other people.
3: Well, you get stuff done. He built a house.
4: Well, wow. Yeah. Well,
3: it's like The Notebook.
4: I don't know what the reference is. I know The Notebook. I don't know what you're referring to.
3: The movie.
4: I know The Notebook, but I don't know what you're referring to.
3: Him building a house.
4: Is that what he does in there? I don't remember that.
3: You know when he's like that meme where he's just standing in front of the house, the White House?
4: Yeah.
3: That's her dream house. He built it.
4: Oh.
3: By himself.
4: Oh, that makes it even sadder now.
3: Yeah. He built to her for a whole year, a letter a day, and she's getting married to someone else. And then at the end, obviously, they get together.
4: Yeah.
3: But it's sad.
4: That is.
3: Because they were talking and then she literally said, told him at the beginning of the movie what her dream house was and he built it.
4: And he built it for her.
3: Yes. Literally, he built it for her even though she was gone.
4: Now, you know what scares me though? Is I knew the reference to that, but you know the movie. Like, you know the movie. How many times have you seen it?
3: Once.
4: Once? Okay. Because I don't hear you talking about... Because if you've been watching the show...
3: I'm a romance movie guy.
4: If you've been watching the show forever, anytime I ask him a question, even I want his opinion. What do you think about the burger? I don't know.
3: I mean, it was a burger. that's what I would say.
4: Okay. We actually had a channel called Murphy's Traveling because we were traveling fairly frequently.
3: Yeah.
4: And one of the things we would do was we would review burgers. But I stopped after like the second or third stop. All right, Connor, compare that to, well, I don't remember the other place. Okay. How do you like this one? It's a burger.
3: It's good. Yeah, it's just a burger.
4: Now that you're older, can you tell the difference between burgers?
3: Oh, yeah. I was able to tell the difference. Oh, yeah. No, just...
4: But when I ask you your opinion, like, for example, if I ask you right now, what's your favorite burger?
3: Well, you can't put me, you gotta like fast food, restaurant, like what are we talking about? Just any?
4: If you want to eat the best burger, where do you go, in your opinion?
3: No matter the distance.
4: No, just, yeah, best burger.
3: I want to say Magnolia's, but McDonald's.
4: See what I mean?
3: It's because
4: Magnolia's is a restaurant at the Four Queens in Las Vegas. And we ate there, we were there for 2 weeks and we probably ate there seven times. I mean,
3: no, we ate there every day. Yeah.
4: No, no, not every day.
3: We literally ate that for breakfast every time. Yes, we did. We did.
4: It wasn't that much.
3: Sean, if we didn't eat it for breakfast, we ate it for dinner.
4: Okay. Well, I guess. All right. Yeah. Maybe. Yeah.
3: If we didn't eat it in the beginning of the day, we would do our stuff, come back to the hotel, and it's right there. So we just go.
4: I guess.
3: Because we're on the upstairs, and Magnolia's is on the bottom floor with the casino and all that.
4: Yeah.
3: So, yeah, you know, we had to stop by.
4: Okay. So we ate there a lot at that point.
3: And you stopped by the Chicago pub thing to get the cup. I forget what it was.
4: I don't remember either. But
3: yeah. We ate Magnolia's
4: now, every day. He just got through saying McDonald's is his favorite burger. Now watch this. Whataburger, Denny's, Chili's,
3: yeah,
4: In-N-Out.
3: Nah, I don't really eat In-N-Out.
4: Okay, I know, but I just named four burgers. You love the burgers at Denny's. You like the burgers at Chili's.
3: It's because I've talked about this before. I like burgers. That's my favorite food, but every restaurant has something I like. Like, they're all good, but they're just something that makes it better.
4: Well, like last night, I took him to Landry's for the first time. I was craving some seafood. We were pulling into the parking lot, and I told you what?
3: That I'm going to eat good and not get burger.
4: I said, you're not going to get a burger. But he also doesn't like seafood.
3: And that's all Landry's is just seafood. And if you don't like seafood and you go there, the only options are a burger, chicken Alfredo, or chicken or shrimp, or steak. Those are my only options I had out of the whole menu. So starters and everything. Starters to dessert.
4: So you had steak. How was your steak?
3: It was good.
4: It was good.
3: 14 ounces.
4: Compared to other steaks that you've had.
3: Oh, I don't remember. I don't really eat steak that much.
4: No, I know. We don't, but...
3: Where have I gone to eat steaks? Oh, my God. I'll think about that later. We'll talk about it after. Because I don't know.
4: We went to Billy Cruz. We went to Kettleman's. We went to...
3: Billy Cruz, nah.
4: The Big Texan.
3: Mm-mm.
4: What?
3: I put too much A1 sauce on it.
4: First of all, it wasn't A1 sauce.
3: Well, what was it?
4: It was their sauce. I prefer A1 sauce.
3: Yeah, no. I put too much of the sauce. It cooled down and it just ruined it for me.
4: Yeah. But
3: it was my first time.
4: He ate about 3.5 pounds of the 4.5. I was 10 pounds as shy. I do want to do that again one time. Anyway.
3: How much was it?
4: It was $72.
3: Each.
4: Yeah.
3: Yeah, I don't have a stomach for that. I would rather sit at a table by the stage and just eat my steak and just relax and watch you eat all that.
4: Well, when you like,
3: because it's not just a steak, it's like starters, like little sides also.
4: Yeah.
3: Like corn.
4: No.
3: Fried shrimp,
4: baked potato, bread, and salad.
3: Oh. Where did I get corn from?
4: When the hell did I eat corn? An inside joke, sorry. But let's get back to the show, Connor.
3: Yeah. I kind of forgot we're live right now.
4: Yeah, just this is...
3: What were we talking about? Your friend that built a house, built a roof.
4: The fact that one friend can build a house and he can call anyone whenever he wants and they all come help him. Another friend was putting a roof up and didn't have anyone to call. That was the point of the story.
3: Yeah.
4: And then you come up with the hobbies. And we went down that path. But I do want to address the hobby part.
3: How do we go from building a house, like,
4: because you said the
3: notebook, someone being lonely, the house, and then we went to eating burgers?
4: because we're talking about opinions.
3: Well, I know, but it's just so funny.
4: Going back to the show, the friend who had no friends to call, it's not that he didn't have any friends. He's not lonely. He just does things by himself. He doesn't count on a team.
3: God, dude, I can never.
4: But going back to the hobbies, if you don't have a life, if you want to do something, get a hobby. But not only get a hobby, go and meet people doing that hobby. Okay, like for example, if you're doing crocheting, go to the libraries. They have crocheting clubs.
6: Okay.
4: And you'll learn how to crochet. And it opens up a new group of friends to you. Completely new. That's what's so really cool about it. Is doing a new hobby, you meet new people. When I started this podcast, I really don't know why I did it, but I just did it. And right now, I've made a lot of friends because of this. I don't know if you would agree or disagree with that.
3: I would agree.
4: And I'm doing things and I'm much more active than I used to be.
3: That's true.
4: Because of the one hobby. Now, I showed my business card to a friend of mine, the one we went to go meet on Tuesday. And she looked at the back and she's like, that's a lot.
3: Yeah, she did. I was like, yeah.
4: Yeah, but that's just who I am. You know, everything's tied together. But
3: I feel like a business card should only have like the name and business.
4: Well, the front has that.
3: Well, yeah, that's what I'm like.
4: So why waste the back? Just let people know what you're doing.
3: True. So, I don't do business cards.
4: Right, so. But you think about that, right?
3: Yeah. Well, I mean, you could put on the back like the socials for all those instead.
4: Yeah, but I don't have socials set up for all that yet. It's not. Those are jobs that you don't need socials for. My podcast, I have the socials on my business card.
3: That's true. I forgot it's for that and not this.
4: Yeah. So anyway, get a hobby, do something, and you make friends. But informal networking can lead you to places that you never even considered. Right?
3: Yeah.
4: Working with Tony at Stream 915, I ended up working with Party Halls to do MC events there and everything, right? Okay. Boom. Done. You know. Going back to learning how to do stuff, when I went to the first party hall the first time, she asked me to go to the DJ booth and look how everything worked, right? I'd never been behind a DJ booth, ever. And I'm like, okay, I know about this, I know about that. I've been researching my equipment, so on and so forth. And then she comes back and says, this is our lighting system. If we could, someone messed us up, we're going to have to pay someone to come fix it. And they would charge several hundred dollars to do that. I fixed it in 10 minutes. And she's like, I thought you didn't know how to do anything. I said, I don't. But I understand technology. I understand files and, you know, I was able to fix it. Recover it, you know. And she's like, wow, that, you know, she's like, we definitely have to work together. And that's been since July, and I haven't done anything because I've just been so busy. I just realized this last night. I need to call her. But I am doing too many things. But from one idea, everything has started. Right?
3: Yeah.
4: Crazy. All right. So getting back to the show, we're going to talk about our next up, which is the Digital Inferno. I'm sorry, the Afterburn.
3: The Afterburn.
4: I thought we were doing the Afterburn.
3: No, we're still trying to protect us from the pitfalls. Yeah.
4: So let's talk about that. I'm like, oh, I thought it was further ahead than I thought.
3: Nope.
4: Right. All right. So let's get to the Afterburn and those questions. We can reflect on what we've learned today.
7: In today's Afterburn, here are some questions for you to reflect on. Who in my organization do I admire and why? What's one relationship I can strengthen this month? How can I add value to someone else's work? Review the embers to find where the real growth happened.
4: All right, very important. Who in my organization do I admire and why? You know, can you turn off notifications, please?
3: Yeah. I was like just about to do that. I just muted for the hour.
4: I had a coworker that was amazing at his job. He was really good, had great insight. And I wanted to learn from him, you know. And to be cocky, I'm pretty good at what I do. For me to say someone is better than me is a hard thing to say for counseling.
3: Oh, well, yeah.
4: To say someone's better than me is very hard to admit. But I had no problem admitting it for this person. He was that good. Sometimes, you know, there's always someone better, right? He taught me a lot. One of my biggest kryptonites, my biggest weaknesses is working with boys who are defiant that remind me of me when I was a kid.
3: Defiant?
4: Yeah.
3: What's that? I'm not a big English vocabulary guy. That's a big word.
4: Defiant is you're always constantly fighting the issue, whatever it is. You go against the rules. You don't follow the rules. You make your own rules. You're defiant against them.
3: Mm.
4: Much like you and I, our conversations, you're always like, no.
3: No.
4: You're very defiant in that way. You know, you don't agree with me, and you don't. It bothers you to admit I'm right. Right?
3: Sometimes.
4: And we get into arguments. But this guy was so good that I didn't have a problem saying he was better than me. None. And I learned from him. And, you know, he actually got me to the point where I was going to open up a daycare. He was teaching me all that. Something that wasn't related to my job, but, you know, to open a daycare and a business and everything.
3: Yeah.
4: It just didn't happen. But, you know, I think I would have had a successful daycare. You know, when there's issues, you have to go get somebody. I was going to have everybody carrying radios so you can radio each other. You know, stuff like that that was, you know, going to keep communication going.
3: Yeah.
4: I knew I would have succeeded. All right. What's one relationship I can strengthen this month? You know, there's some people that you look at and you're not friendly with them. But, you know, maybe I should try harder. Okay. And last but not least, how can I add value to someone else's work? When you see someone struggling, do you approach them? Or should you approach them?
3: It depends what they're struggling about.
4: Okay. Because
3: it might not be something you know.
4: I'll give you that. It depends on what they're struggling with.
3: Yeah.
4: And you might know how to do it.
3: Yeah.
4: Right.
3: I mean, I'll go up anyways and ask, but if it's something I can't help with, then sorry. Can't really do anything about that.
4: But sometimes asking or offering help is just comforting to know someone else cares. Like, I don't know what you're doing, but I can try to help you.
3: I mean, everybody tries to ask for help, like to help them, and they don't take it.
4: Right.
3: So,
4: you know, asking for help is probably the hardest thing for anybody. Know your limitations and know what you need help with. When you're sitting there and you're working on things, okay, going and

0: with MBR, and we're not, as far as I know, we're not restricted there.
1: Well, you won't know.
0: I know. So, but he would have said something.
1: I would hope so, unless if he's not here.
0: Anyway, so ask yourself, who at work can I strengthen this relationship with? Right?
1: Yes.
0: That's something you want to do. So I'll tell you what. The next thing I want to talk about is technology in our digital inferno. Mm-hmm. So let's take a quick break, and we'll be back after these messages.
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0: All right. What's so funny?
1: I forget you make AI stuff.
0: What, do you see me talking like what?
1: Yeah. I looked, I'm like, that's not you.
0: But it works, right?
1: Yeah.
0: And speaking of technology, let's get to today's Digital Inferno.
2: 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Leverage the machine before the tech leaves you behind.
0: All right, LinkedIn. There are so many places you can go to and get information on jobs and everything. So like if you want to go work somewhere, look up that job and email people who work there and say, hey, what do you think about this job? Or what can you tell me about this job? Oh, you know what? I know a friend who did that job, and this is what he did. Oh, thank you. You know, and you get and just reach out to people. And that's what LinkedIn is. It's you're linked in together.
1: So LinkedIn is to see jobs and text people in that job to see how well the environment is.
0: We want to build your network. So, like, if
1: you should, you know, get the job first before you build it.
0: No, but I'm going for a job interview at your company. And I'd like to know, do you know anything about this position? You know, and just
1: so but is that see, better than Indeed for looking for jobs or
0: no, it's not about looking for the job. It is when you're going to apply for a position, go find someone at that company and ask them about the positions. Okay. Like I have this one girl that I talked to on LinkedIn. I think I know her, but I don't remember her. But we'll chat every now and then. Right, she'll like something, I'll like something she says, and so on and so forth. But if you really use LinkedIn, it is amazing to build a network of people in that position. Like if you want to start a business, right? Mm-hmm. Get everyone who does entertainment. Just start adding everyone because that gets your name out there, right? So there's a lot of things to do with LinkedIn. Slack or Microsoft Teams. Offer specific documented help to cross-functional projects to increase visibility and goodwill beyond your immediate team. You know, I can't be there, but let's come on to a Google Meet and let's work it out. We can share screens and everything. I do that with so many friends. It's crazy. You know, I have one friend who is like, I don't understand technology. I need to do this. I'm like, here, come on, I'll help you. And before you know it, boom, there, I'm doing it, right? I have another friend who's like, I have no idea how to get this started. Here, let me show you, you know. And she's like, wait, how do you know? I'm like, well, I'm going to show you how to use AI. You know, so that Slack or Microsoft Teams, Google Meets, Zoom, whatever, same thing. And virtual meeting tools, use virtual conferencing for casual coffee chats when in-person meetings aren't feasible. You know, one thing that happened during COVID, this Zoom came on. I had never heard of Zoom in my life. And everyone would meet on Zoom.
1: Yeah.
0: And what was so amazing about it was, can you imagine being the business of Zoom? COVID hits and everyone wants to use you. Do you know how many servers they had to add to make that
1: work? All the times it crashed? Yeah, I remember.
0: You know?
1: Trust me, I remember. I think we all do. It was bad. The beginning of COVID, we tried doing Zoom for a school and we couldn't.
0: Yeah.
1: We literally had to get off school
0: for
1: like a month after spring break because we couldn't do any online classes, no nothing.
0: Nobody was set up for that.
1: Yeah.
0: You know.
1: I think, did we end it just there? Like the school year?
0: Yeah.
1: Yeah, right?
0: Actually, yes.
1: Because after spring break, that was it.
0: That was it.
1: That was my seventh grade.
0: March 20th. Boom, we're not going back to work
1: at all. And then And then eighth grade, the next year they tried doing it. And yeah.
0: And then in October, when El Paso was the highest ranked COVID infection in the world.
1: My birthday month.
0: We went to school. We went back to school that, yeah.
1: Really? I thought it was like September.
0: No, it was October. Anyway.
1: August.
0: That's a throwback to another conversation. Video conferencing during COVID, we would literally meet with friends and that's how we would talk. Okay. My brother was living with me at the time. He wanted to invite friends over. And, you know, people in El Paso were turning other people in for having parties and get-togethers. It was so stupid. I mean, it happened worldwide or countrywide. But so I tell my brother, you can sit in the garage. You know, it's a carport, not really a garage. And you can sit on all four corners.
1: And talk.
0: And talk. You know, just stay away from each other because I don't want to bring the bug into my house. I had a sanitizer. I had the gallon sanitizer, you know, like crazy.
1: Toilet paper.
0: No, I didn't. No. Ever since then, I've been paranoid. I always have enough toilet paper. I'm not going to get stuck without it again. It's crazy. I don't even know why that happened.
1: I don't know either. Out of all things, toilet paper is what people took.
0: Yeah.
1: Like, no food, no nothing. Everybody took toilet paper. That was the headline news, was toilet paper.
0: It was.
1: I don't know for what. I'm still lost on that.
0: You know, it was a year out of our lives that we were really restricted, 9 months. But the kids were restricted. They lost all social skills, all of them, even you do.
1: Oh, yeah, me, definitely.
0: You know, it was so funny. I don't know if you remember this or not. But when during COVID, I would do Uber and stuff, and I would take him with me sometimes. And
1: yeah,
0: I had my regulars that would pick up and everything. And we had rules and, you know, whatever. So I got him out of the house so he wasn't stuck here 24/7, right? But one day when I said, let's go out, he comes out of his room and his pants are about this short. He's wearing high waters. He had grown like 4 inches in the time frame that we were wearing your school uniforms. And I'm like, we need to go buy you some clothes.
1: Yeah. Just enough for high school.
0: Yeah.
1: I was a big boy. I was a little chubby.
0: No.
1: Yes. My eighth grade? Yes, dude. When I had the sty? Yes.
0: The sty? What the fuck? Okay. Sorry. It's a random.
1: I don't have the photo anymore. Since I got the new phone. But if you compare it to all my others, yeah, I was a little chunkier. Compared to seventh grade.
0: Well, you weren't active. You were stuck at home.
1: No, but compared to seventh grade.
0: I would never say you were chubby.
1: Seventh grade when I was in football and actually did stuff at school.
0: Yeah, I don't think you were chubby. Okay.
1: I was a skinny. I looked like the kid from The Good Dinosaur, that little caveman guy. And then I turn into like a chubbier young Sheldon.
0: I don't know what he's referencing. You know, he doesn't remember.
1: You don't know young Sheldon?
0: He's younger. I'm older. Obviously. He thinks I don't know everything about what he does. We were at a restaurant the other day and they had the soda machines where you have to choose your drink and you have to press it before you. So he goes, hey, you need to press the one. I'm like, dude, I'm not coming out of a coma. You know, I know how technology works and, you know, sometimes he's just like right now, just like, you don't know who young Sheldon is? Of course I do.
1: That's because you seem confused because you're like, I don't know what he's talking about.
0: I don't know what you're talking about, like how that has anything to do with you.
1: Seventh photo, or my seventh grade photo to my eighth grade photo.
0: Okay.
1: That's what I'm talking about. COVID messed me up that bad.
0: Yeah. Okay. Okay. But you weren't chubby is my point.
1: Dude.
0: You were a little thicker because you weren't exercising, but you weren't chubby.
1: I was thicker, as in thicker. I was like, instead of this, It was.
0: You know. Anyway.
1: Still remember when you made me comb my hair?
0: Comb your hair?
1: Every time.
0: What are you talking about?
1: You always made me comb my hair in middle school.
0: Yeah. Because you should go with your hair combed.
1: No. It's called curls for a reason, and it's called showering and then maintaining it after. You don't understand because you got slick back right now. Or to the side. To the side.
0: Yeah, I wish I had more hair. Yes. Thank you for mentioning that. Anyway.
1: Don't worry. We both got big foreheads.
0: You got a five head, dude.
1: Shut up. Anyways.
0: You weren't expecting that one, were you?
1: No, I wasn't. Anyways.
0: You guys, you understand that what forehead and it's five head because it's so big?
1: Damn. Yeah. You just did that right now. You're a five head.
0: Well, I'm old. I got the receding hairline. Duh.
1: I got it from you. I'm not even old. I just got it from you.
0: Not yet.
1: Stop. Every time right. It's so windy outside.
0: Well, let me get to today's final burn so we can finish up, okay?
1: Yes.
0: Because we have things to do.
1: Go ahead.
0: Here's today's final burn, you guys.
2: The final take from today's discussion is your network isn't just who you know. It's who knows your work. Build bridges, not just business cards. One last strike to cement your takeaway before the flame dies out.
1: It goes back all the way over there. Oh, hello. Hey.
0: Your network isn't just who you know, it's who knows your work. Think about that. It's not only who you make friends with, who you network with, who you talk to, who you communicate with, but do they know you? Because it has to be a two-way relationship. It can't be just one way.
1: Yeah.
0: Okay.
1: That's basically opposite.
0: Yeah.
1: Because everybody knows your work, but they don't know you, though, personally.
0: Okay.
1: Wouldn't that be better?
0: People get that. Well, you're at work and people don't know your work because you keep your head down. You don't interact with people and everything. So you want to try to do that. Anyway. Build bridges, not just business cards. Meaning, you know, yeah, get your business card, but call people, make friends, interact, link up, all that good stuff. Okay?
1: Yeah.
0: The biggest flex in the day was, here, email me at this and have a cool email. Like mine. Hotmail was actually what it was called.
1: I know. That's okay. What I said.
0: But there are so many different emails. Yahoo, AOL. It's crazy.
1: Blank space.
0: I don't know about blank space, but anyway, y'all, thank you for listening to our show today. I hope you all learned something about networking at work.
1: Yes. Apart from everything else we talked about that was not on topic.
0: At least we didn't talk about nuclear bombs.
1: Speaking about that, I'm kidding.
0: Well,
1: no.
0: China and Russia are funding nuclear project in Iran.
1: Oh, of course they are.
0: So, anyway, you guys, thank you for watching. And tune in every Wednesday here on Military Broadcast Radio on Roku TV. And check us out 12 p.m. Eastern every Saturday.
1: Yes.
0: And one more quick commercial before we go to break. And I mean, it's just going to be quick.
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Ladies and gentlemen, thank you for tuning in to Military Broadcast Radio. As we wrap up today's show, we want to remind you that the podcast of today's episode will be available right after we go off the air. So if you missed any part of the show or want to listen again, be sure to check it out. 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We're here to give our veterans a voice. So don't forget to catch the podcast and stay connected with us. 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
1: Hey, I'm Travis. I'm an Air Force veteran.
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0: Well, good evening, everybody, and happy Sunday. Welcome to Conversations with a Vet. My name is Carol Lee, and I'm your host today. So before we get to my wonderful guest who's waiting in the wings, I wanted to say again a huge shout out to a couple of authors. And the first one, all the way from Australia, that would be Tim Thomas. And he has sent me a book called Fight, Flight, and Feel. And this is to discover the power within to transform your outside world. Wonderful read, wonderful gentleman. I have done an interview with him, so you can go out to YouTube. You can search Tim Thomas on once you're in Conversations with a Vet. Wonderful book right there. The other, another veteran that I've had, and that was Unshaken Resolve by Michael Alexander Payne. So we do have that as a couple of autographed books. I'm very excited. So when we hit our next milestone of 1,000 subscribers, we'll have several autographed books out there for giveaways. So make sure that at the end of this, you hit that like button. And if you haven't already, hit the subscribe button and the notification button so you don't miss any wonderful interviews. So thank you everybody for showing up tonight, and please help me welcome my guest, Wayne Wolford. Hello and good evening.
1: Good evening, Carolyn. Appreciate How are you?
0: Absolutely. It's an honor to have you here. How's your weekend been going for you?
1: It's been going great. When you're retired, sometimes you just kind of relax a little bit, you know?
0: I don't know.
1: Okay.
0: I can dream though, right? Okay. We can all dream. So thank you again for being here tonight. And it's an honor, as I said, to have you here and be able to interview you. So let's go ahead and start the conversation off by asking, I want to know a little bit about who Wayne was as a child.
1: Okay, I was born in Alton, Illinois, which is 25 miles east of St. Louis, Missouri. And my folks moved to St. Louis when I was 6 years old. And after that particular time, when I reached 10, my grandmother, she was basically raised in Tennessee. And my uncle had plenty of land here in McMinnville. So she asked him, could she build a house here? And so he gave her 5 acres for a dollar.
0: And I love that
1: house back in 1958, and it's still standing. And that was I guess that was one of the best things that ever happened to me, because my mother never was married. We lived in St. Louis, and I always wanted to come here because my uncle had a farm with everything. You know, it had chickens, cows, pigs, horses, you name it, he had it. And so by being only a child, you know, that I just fell in love with that. Living in the city where things were kind of tight, you had liquor stores all over the place. You had prostitutes walking down the street and stuff like that. So
0: yeah,
1: my mother really wanted me out there, you know. So when I came here, I just fell in love with it. So after that, I came here just before I got ready to graduate. I wasn't the sharpest tool on the shelf at that time. So when I was in St. Louis, I was there 3 years in high school. So I came here 1 year after integration. And that was my senior year. So that was 65 and 66. So I graduated that 1 year in 66. And I went to Nashville. And I knew I wasn't going to college. So I was always interested in hair cutting. So I went to Nashville, and there was a barber college there. And I learned how to do the afros back then, back in the 60s. And so I opened my own business. And that, you know, that was pretty good to go. So
0: How long did it take you to go through? I mean, was there like a school?
1: Yes, yes, yes. It was only 11 months.
0: Okay, all right.
1: So, and you know, that was basic. And back then, you know, it was everything was pretty much segregated then. So it, you know, it was all black. You know, a little building there where we learned how to cut hair and everything. So, but later on. I'll kind of jump ahead there. Later on, after I finished the military, I came back here and I went to a college, it was a cosmetology. And so in cosmetology, you have to color the hair, you have to wash it, you have to roll little old ladies' wigs up, you know, tighten them up and everything and get them cut. You did your manicure and you did your pedicure. So I had to do all of that. just to get my barber's license to get back.
0: Yes.
1: But I mean, I enjoyed it, you know. My voice was deep when I was doing it, so I was good to go.
0: I bet you had a lot of repeat customers coming in.
1: Oh, yeah. Yeah, I did. I did.
0: Yeah, yeah. So while you were in high school, did you play any sports?
1: No, I wasn't eligible. Well, I did when I was in St. Louis. When I was in St. Louis, yeah, I played baseball. I ran track. I wasn't really a big fella at that particular time. I only weighed like, I guess maybe 170 pounds or something like that, and almost 6 foot. And I never did play football because I just not with pads on. Let's put it that way. And so when I got here, I thought I was going to be able to come and hang out with my guys here. And come to find out, I was a half a credit shy of being able to play.
0: Oh, wow.
1: I don't know what that was. I can't tell you. I don't know whether flavor had to do with it or not. But and I refer to this as flavor, okay?
0: I got you. So, I got you.
1: So I don't know whether that had anything to do with it or not. But it was so cool. That coach let me come on the team. I practiced with him and did all that stuff. I traveled the games with him. I took him on the shirt, let me in. He said, no, Wayne, I can't let you in. I was a pretty dangerous guy on the field there, so that's why he didn't do that. And I appreciate him just letting me be there with him, you know. So.
0: Right, right. Well, and
1: in later years now, after I got out of high school and everything, I did try out for the St. Louis Cardinals, which are the Arizona football Cardinals now. And they kept me out of 250 of us. 12 of us got to go down to the stadium. And after 13 days with cameras and all that, and then they checked my knees out and they said, well, sorry, we can't use you. So that busted my bubble.
0: That's too bad.
1: I was good. I was good. But the Lord had other intentions for me. I didn't realize that until later on in life.
0: And we're going to get to that, too.
1: Okay.
0: So let's talk about, so I know what the drive is from McMinnville to Nashville. Mm-hmm. And the time it takes. So for you, how you went for, you said, how long was it? 11 months. 11 months driving. Yes. Was it a 5 day a week thing?
1: Yes, it was 5 days a week. And one of my friends was going to Tennessee State University. And so he would take me down, and there was a little apartment building that I lived in. And I stayed there all week.
0: And then
1: that Friday, then we'd all, you know, come back home. So, yeah.
0: That's good, because I was like, oh my gosh, I know how long that takes. It's crazy time. And then you go through your barber school, you start. Now, I'm assuming you were working for somebody else to start?
1: Yes, I was in the beginning. Then I got smart and got me a storage shed and put it out here by the house. So then back then I could do any kind of electrical work or whatever. And then me and my son, he lived in St. Louis. He was old enough to come and help me. I have two sons, and one daughter, and he came and helped me, and I got it established. And right now I'm just using it for a music room.
0: Nice. All right. So going back then, at what point did you decide you wanted to join the military, and then specifically the branch that you chose? What made you decide that?
1: That's a sweet story. I couldn't get drafted because I'm the only child. So my draft was F1, which was, you know, you can't go. And so I was working in a factory because things were kind of going slow as far as the haircutting business. So I worked in the factory for a little while. And things weren't hitting off too well. And same way with my friend. And we went to lunch. And at that particular time, I was married. I had two children. He didn't. And I knew if I'd gone back to work, this boss that I had just kept picking with me. And I said, oh, if I go back, something's going to happen. So I didn't, me and him, we talked. We didn't go back. We had the same boss, you know. So we don't know what happened there, but we decided not to go back. And then after that, he went in at Redstone Arsenal, Alabama. And then he showed me all the, and I still went back and cut hair, but he was showing me all the things about all the quality there, the cars that they were driving, the money they were making, the jobs that they had. I love sports. So they had, you know, sports. They had even a football team in Japan. And And then, or nightclubbing too at that time too. So, I mean, everything just fell right into play, you know? So I said, oh, this is neat. So I took, I had a visit with him. When I came back, I was so excited. First place I went to the Air Force recruiter. Cause I said, if I go in, I don't think I want the Navy. I'm 27 years old then. I don't think I want the Marines cause they're hardcore. And I said, no, I don't want them to blow me up like that. So I said, the Army, I'll check the Army out. So I went to the Air Force, and they didn't have any openings in. I was excited. I was ready to go. And so I went to the Army, and I'd already taken courses later on after barber school, taking courses out at the school. I had a technical school, and I took up industrial wiring. So, you know, as far as factories and stuff like that, I could do that and got my certificate there. And so I looked, and there was a program there saying radar. I said, oh, man, this is neat. I'm going to jump right on this. So I went on and got in radar as far as the Army's concerned. But the Air Force, they didn't have any openings for me that I wanted that time. So that's to the Army. And it was probably 11 days.
0: Wow. So the MOS was radar.
1: Yes, 39 Charlie.
0: Okay. And what did that entail, or at least on paper? What did that entail? What did they tell you it was?
1: Oh, okay. Well, basically what it was, the weapon radar repair. And what you did, any kind of basic, it wasn't the radars for jets and stuff like that. It was for low-flying objects like helicopters. You could take that radar and run it across miles, and you could hear troops marching, you know, on the other side and stuff like that. So it was very good. And it was in they had tubes at that time. So yeah, that was a little bit different, especially being in 20 years and then that's going over to the digital side of the house.
0: Right.
1: So I was a repairman at first. Then I got to the point to where I was teaching radar, and then I was teaching liaison, and I was teaching civilians, then I was teaching instructors. And so it kind of went on and on and on. So, you know, it was pretty neat. I really, really enjoyed the career.
0: Nice. Mm-hmm. So let's go back and talk a little bit about basic training. So obviously it's been a little bit since you've been in sports and, you know, and you're older than probably a lot of those recruits that are there. Yeah. What was going through your mind when you first got to basic training?
1: Well, let's put it like this. I've been an athlete all my life. And I've been pretty good at it. So at 27, I've done things like shining shoes in stores. I've delivered groceries. Like I said, I did work in a factory one time and, you know, just little minimal jobs like that. And so by doing things like that, I'm trying not to get off track here. But yeah, those are the kind of things that where when I was doing this kind of stuff, it was building. I don't know what I was building, but these are things that I can't forget right now. Okay, so excuse me, I'm 78 years old. So repeat that portion that you said, because I forgot it that fast.
0: No worries. So I guess I was curious as far as basic training, when you first got there.
1: Okay, at 27 years old, I pretty well knew what the deal was. And when you're 17, 18 years old, you're afraid to death, you know? Mm-hmm. So with that age there, I didn't have any problem because my senior drill sergeant was 29 and a couple of other drill sergeants were only 23. And I was 27, you know, so I was older than they were. And so when they had things going on, you know, I took basic training as something that's going to help me in life, because if I got in a situation where it was life-threatening or I had to take care of my troops or whatever, this is what I experienced. This is what I learned. And it was almost like I won't say a game, but it was planning ahead. So if something did happen, I would know what to do. I didn't take it like, oh, I'm scared. Oh, you know, I got to do this or I got to crawl here and that. No, it wasn't that. Everything I took seriously.
0: What did you think of, or how did you help the other recruits along, being that you were probably older than most of them there?
1: Yeah, I actually got to be the platoon guide. So I was the one that anytime the drill sergeants went home and everything, I was the one to take care of everybody, you know. And so if there was a problem, then there wasn't any, I didn't really have any problems, because if they gave me anesthetic, all I had to do was write the name down on the pencil and paper and give it to the drill sergeant. that wasn't going to work the next morning, you know? So,
0: yeah.
1: And then other times, you know, when they had problems, they were lonesome and wanted to leave, do stuff like that. I was old enough and mature enough to talk to them like I'm talking to you, and kind of explain life a little bit, you know, hey, this is just the beginning, you know. We don't know what's in here, though, but hey, be patient, wait, and do what you got to do and make the best choices.
0: Do you have any funny stories from basic training that you can recall?
1: I would say that, because in basic training, you know, like on the weekends, the drill sergeants would leave and kind of let you kind of be to yourself. Okay, so they would let you go to the store. And once you went to the store, you can pick up some things, but you couldn't bring them inside. Okay, so what I'd do, I'd go get big Hershey bars, Oreo cookies, a couple of extra rolls of toilet paper, stuff like that. And then I'd have one of my friends that's already going in, I'd go by the window and hand them the bag, and they'd take it upstairs. And so what I did, when you open up my locker, everything's supposed to be just so, you know. Okay, now on the bottom there, I had my Hershey bars up under a towel. I had my Slim Jims and stuff like that in the other side. So, you know, if somebody investigated my locker, they're looking, oh, man, this is sharp, you know, and then go ahead and close it. But I actually had a store, so on the weekend, when they ran out of toilet paper and stuff, well, I rolled some of it. Okay, here it is, a dime, you know. Cookies, okay, it might cost you a quarter of a cookie. If you want a candy bar, that's $4. Oh, I was wheeling and dealing.
0: Wow, I guess so.
1: And I had my own room too, see, so that was a good part. Yeah.
0: Wow, how did you get so lucky?
1: Well, I was a platoon guy. And so everybody else kind of slept in, you know, in the Bay areas, you know, where everybody mm-hmm. was hanging out. But they always had a couple of rooms there for platoon guide and maybe somebody that was getting ready to leave, you know, real soon or whatever. They wanted them separated from the other people. So, yeah, I really lucked out. And the one other thing is we went on what they call a bivouac. That's walking. Mm-hmm. And it was hot that day. And we were out walking. And we had a rest area. And I saw a turtle over there. That turtle was about yay big. And I picked him up, put him in my pocket, and I took him back. You know, you're not supposed to have no animals or nothing. Took him back, and we were in B-15-4. That's what they call it. And I wrote that with the whiteout on his back. And I kept him in. There was another locker in the room, and I kept him down there. But he wouldn't eat anything. I couldn't figure out. This was a whole week. I'm trying to figure out what's going on. So I had him up on the shelf while I was in the bathroom, shining my boots and everything, and he pecked at my shoestring. I said, oh, that's what he wants, worms. So we had some downstairs where we did our PT and so forth. So I went down, dug some worms up. Oh, wow, he was good to go for after that. And he actually was on the tile when the colonel came in, and my drill sergeant knew about him, and he was just sitting there, and he wouldn't move. And the colonel came in. Is this for real? Yeah, we had a real turtle, you know, under our plaque. That was pretty cool. Never said nothing about it.
0: That's pretty impressive. So you had, you had your own
1: mascot.
0: Mascot, yes. Yeah. Oh, that's great. So, was there a difficult time for you while you were in basic training?
1: Yes, because I was married at the time, and being away from home, you have your moments, you know?
0: Yes.
1: And then you couldn't just jump in the car and go home that weekend or plan a time to go. You knew when you were going, that was going to be quite a while. So, yeah, those were the most difficult times for me in the military, being away, being overseas and stuff like that from my family. And so, and especially with my daughter, which was later on, it was my second marriage, when just being away from her really hurt, because when she hadn't seen me for like 6 months or whatever, and she did see me, she grabbed me, started shaking, you know, and hugging, mm-hmm. Daddy, I love you, and all. Just that gets to a person. It really gets to a person.
0: So you graduate basic training. Mm-hmm. Where do you go to next?
1: Okay, that was Fort Knox, Kentucky. Then I went to Fort Sill, Oklahoma. And that's where I took my AIT. And that was... that was 6 months for our particular field. That was 6 months of training. So that was pretty neat. It was hot in Oklahoma, but, you know, I handled it.
0: Yeah. Yeah. It does get pretty warm, doesn't it?
1: Yes.
0: And then from there, so AIT was 6 months.
1: Mm-hmm.
0: What did you do after graduating AIT?
1: Okay. After AIT, I was there for a little while, and then almost my 3 years were up, and they said, you got a choice. You go to Korea or you get out. Oh, wow. I said, well, I hadn't lost anything in Korea, but I said, well, I got to support my family, and I've only been here for a little while, and I fooled around and bought a new car, and I said, hey, I might as well just stay here and hang, you know. So I went to Korea for a year, and I didn't want to, but when I got over there, once I got my mind straight, I got over there, I learned a lot. I learned a lot about people's culture and so forth. That's where they didn't have a whole lot of tractors and stuff. They had oxen at that time. They didn't have tractors.
0: Oh, wow.
1: People out in the rice fields and stuff. And then when I was there, I was in the DMZ, the Demilitarized Zone, and we were right there looking at North Korea, you know. So, and we had a radar site up there. So, but to go over there and to be over there for a year and learn the language, learn the custom, eat the food, that was an experience for me. I really brought that back home. That was an experience.
0: Was there a particular food there that you liked best?
1: I don't know if you're familiar with kimchi or not. But kimchi was one of them. And then now when it came to squid, octopus and stuff like that, no, I kind of stayed away from that, you know. oysters out of the shells and stuff like that. No, I couldn't do that. But there was enough going on to where, yes. And even now, you know, I go to a Korean restaurant now. And just my wife, she never had experienced it. But when I took her to one, oh, wow, she fell in love with it.
0: So you spent a year there in Korea, uh-huh. And what happens next for you?
1: Okay, then I come back to Fort Riley, Kansas, and well, what was so neat about it, I asked to go back to Korea again because it was like MASH. Once we got up on the radar site, we had 7 days on, and then we go down to our regular base, and we had 7 days off. We'd get a pass for 7 days.
0: That wow.
1: That was a super job, you know? And so that's why I asked to go back. And so it was about 6 months later, they sent me back. Oh, I'm happy as I could be. I'm going back on the radar site. No, they sent me down on the depot. So, so I had to do what all the regular guys did. We had to run PT and all that. See, I didn't have to do that before. So after that, came back to Fort Stewart. Well, I went to Fort Stewart, Georgia. And I stayed there for, I think, 3 years. And then from Fort Stewart, Georgia, I went to, Fort Stewart, Georgia, I went to recruiting duty. And so recruiting duty was in Illinois. And so I spent my time in school there and finished that. And I did recruiting in Springfield, Illinois. And then I tried to get so good that they gave me a station in Mattoon, Illinois. That's where Illinois University is. And so I stayed there, and all together in 3 years, you know, I had a good time there, but that was kind of rough. You had to make all these phone calls. You had to spend all the extra hours. And I think one of the worst things that hurt me when I called somebody and come to find out that child was dead, you know, that I'd call, you know, trying to. Yeah. So, it's a polite way you're trying to call people when they say, I'm sorry, you know, but my son or my daughter's passed away. So yeah, that's not a good feeling, you know?
0: Yeah.
1: So, but I did well there.
0: And you did that for 3 years?
1: Yes. Uh-huh. That's where I met my second wife. She came in and she was inquiring about the military, and I met her, and we went out and everything. Next thing I know, I said, no, I'm not putting you in boots. I'm keeping you. So we've been married 42 years now. 42
0: years. Congratulations. That's a funny story, right? I mean, usually the recruiters are supposed to be recruiting
1: right.
0: And bringing people in.
1: But I mean, her hair was screwed on so well, you know, it just, you know, we became friends, and that's what I needed at that time, because I'd been separated from my first wife for, you know, a pretty good while. And I needed somebody with, you know, some support, you know, just not to complain about, you know, oh, you need to leave so-and-so alone. You need to do this and that. No, she was just straight up, you know. So that's what I needed. I needed a friend that was straight up.
0: No, that's wonderful. That's a great story. And then, so you meet your first wife or second wife, and how long after that did you guys get married?
1: It was a matter of 4 months because I was getting they were getting ready to ship me out because I had they had been ready to ship me out go back to Fort Sill, Oklahoma. And I asked her because she was working with the IRS there. She was making good money, had her own house and everything. And I'm saying, whoa, well, this is kind of nice. I could deal with this. But she said, no, I want to travel. I want to do so and so. So let's get married and do so and so. And then that's what happened. She
0: There
1: went
0: is
1: with me.
0: nothing wrong with that. So, all right, so you get back to Fort Sill. What happens for you?
1: I was there 8 years, 8 and a half years.
0: Oh my
1: I was at
0: gosh.
1: the point there that where I played a lot of sports. I played a little basketball, and I wasn't too good for playing basketball is concerned. I didn't know all the rules and everything, but when it came to softball and football, I was in it. For a while, they would call me Mr. Oklahoma because I'd just point to the fence and just send the balls over the fence. I
0: What
1: enjoy
0: field, what position did you play for
1: it.
0: baseball or softball?
1: Well, then I was pitching and I played a little first base every once in a while. Yeah, all I was
0: Okay.
1: pitching doing nowadays, and I played ball for a long time after that. But you can't get me pitching anything anymore because when they send those balls back to you now, they come fast. And when you're in your 70s, yeah, that's real fast.
0: That is quick, yes. So 8 years, and so your time there was spent training and teaching,
1: Yes,
0: or
1: that's what I did. Yeah, your radar. So, and like I said, you know, I did during that time there. I was doing training the students, and then liaison people coming in from other countries. You know, I teach them, and then I got to teaching the instructors, and so I had all the lesson plans and everything. And so, I only had 16 months to go. And so I was in Fort Sill, and they sent me back to Fort Stewart. I said, "Oh, why you do this? You know, because it's coming right past my home here in McMinnville." So what I did, I went there and did my time. And once I did my time, I put in for I don't know if you're familiar with it or not, but if you're an instructor or whatever, you can apply for jobs in your hometown as a teacher.
0: oh.
1: And at that time, I can't remember the exact numbers. It was somewhere around 12,000 the first year, 7,000 the second year, and 3,000 that the school system would get for taking you.
0: Oh,
1: And
0: wow.
1: I almost did it, but when I got out, it was in June. I had all my paperwork and everything for lesson plans, but I didn't have, and they accepted me, but I didn't have all the instruments, you know, to work with, you know, before school started. So I told him, no, this is not going to work. I'm going to have to delay this here a little bit, you know, until I get everything done. And so what was so weird about it, after that, I just went on back and went to barber school again, or cosmetology school, and got those licenses. And I said, well, at least I got something to fall back on there. And after that, I said, let me try substitute teaching. And the thing about McMinnville is, by living in St. Louis and knowing the difference between St. Louis culture and McMinnville culture were two totally different worlds for a person like me. So I wanted to get into the school system, and I wanted them to see a person of my flavor teaching. Now I went to the system. I didn't go just to high school. I had the high school, alternative school, middle school, and elementary school. Anywhere that we weren't around, I was there. I wanted them to see a teacher, character, well-dressed. And see, I didn't go and sit and read a book. The teacher had to have a lesson plan for me. If they didn't have a lesson plan, I wasn't going that day.
0: Good for
1: So
0: you.
1: I wanted to make a difference here in McMinnville. And I think I have because I've helped get coaches that not my, you know, the my flavor and everything else. So throughout the years, yeah, I really helped out the school board for us getting cultures in here. One thing is, I don't know if you're familiar with it or not, but there's a multicultural club at the high school,
0: Oh,
1: and I
0: wow.
1: started that about 11 years ago.
0: Nice.
1: Yeah. So, and it's still going strong.
0: That's wonderful. So let's go back a little bit to when you were looking to go to separate with the Army. Now you'd put in your 20 years.
1: Mm-hmm.
0: And so when you're ready to retire, did the Army provide you any resources at all about how to, you know, reintegrate into civilian life again?
1: Yes, they had everything that I needed, and everything was in front of me. But I was 47 at that time, and so I pretty much had to make my mind up. Okay, let's go out here and do some things that a 47-year-old would do, and live comfortably. My wife was working at that time, so that was helping out too. And so these were, I guess, everything fell into play. It took me a little while to adjust. I guess I did it so well that my daughter was quite young at that time, and my wife was still working. And so it wasn't anything for me and my daughter to go to Atlanta. We'd check out a ball game or something. We'd go to St. Louis. That's where I'm basically from. And, you know, we did stuff like that. And next thing I know, my credit card went up. And I said, "Oh, I'm going to have to do something here." So I went out to Bridgestone, and it was 13 people that applied for the job. And it was weird. I had to go in front of them three times. Then it's, the first time I went, it was with the first 13. Second time I went, it was six of us. And then third time I went, it was just two of us. I said, "Oh, well, I got this far, yeah." And I don't know what it was. I don't know what sold them. But one of the main guys there, he said, "You know, you retired military and everything, you know, why do you want this job?" And I said, "Hey, man, my credit card's up. I need a job." I just said it like that. And they just smiled and said, "Okay, all right, you got it."
0: I love it. And how long did you work for them?
1: Well, I worked 2 years out on the main gate. And I worked about, maybe another 6 months inside, because after I got caught up, after those 2 years, I was pretty well caught up. And then they said, "You know, could we have you just a little bit longer?" I said, "Well, I tried it and tried it." And people coming by with the tops down on the cars and music playing, you know, they coming in and out the gate. And here I am sitting in here in this building, you know, I could be with my family. I said, "Enough is enough. I'm through, y'all."
0: Oh, that's funny. And so right after Bridgestone, then where did you go?
1: Okay, let's see. After Bridgestone, let's see, what did I do? Okay, I was doing quite a bit of barbering at that time. I did a little bit of barbering at that time. I never did work in a factory or anything after that. That's when I did a lot of substitute teaching. Then after that, I just kind of hung around here we got 70 acres I got to take care of. So, you know, I had to kind of take care of that. Only about 5.5 years ago, premonition came. Well, I'd say a premonition, but you know how you lay in bed at night and, you know, you're thinking about things. Some things sound good to you and so forth. Another thing, you just let it go by, you know. And this voice came to me and said, "Wayne, I know you're retired, but I got one more thing for you to do." I said, "What's that?" He said, "You're going to start a Black History Museum." I said, "What?" He said, "You're going to start a Black History Museum." Now I thought about it through the night. Next morning, I got up, went to my accountant, took my checkbook, got my 501c3 charter chapter tax exempt. I had a nonprofit organization. I didn't have a building.
0: You got to start somewhere.
1: Yeah, but she told me I had to have a board because I thought I was going to be president. My wife was going to be secretary. She said, no, you need a board. And I did. I went out and there are people around here in town. They were very influential people and I knew them and they knew me and they got on board with me. And really, I started out with 17 board members.
0: Wow.
1: Yeah, but I mean, you know, it's a family. You know, I wanted to establish that first. It's a family. We don't come here to bicker. We don't come here to complain. You got an idea, let's thrash it out and see which is best for your idea. So, you know, because we want your ideas coming. We don't want you to say, oh, no, that idea won't work. What will happen? Well, I don't think it's going to work. So let's move on. You know, I want my board to be a family. And so we don't have bickering anything. We iron things out. If there's something there that somebody has an idea on, we thrash it out until they understand and we understand which way to go. So we've been going strong here for, I'm getting off track here a little bit, but we've been going strong here for 5.5 years. And we also, the city gave us some property that we had lost back in the day, acre and a half to Ramsey Park. And we're trying to get close to $1.5 million to put a multicultural museum there.
0: Oh, wow.
1: So we're going to have, we want diversity there. We want tourism, you know, stuff like that. So that's what we're working on right now. So that's me now. Every once in a while, every other day, depending on when the time comes, I go in the museum, do my little bit.
0: That's wonderful. So as far as all of the memorabilia for a museum, how difficult was it for you to?
1: That wasn't difficult at all. My grandmother saved everything, and I started saving everything too. And so, you know, you have old TVs, black and white. You got old computers, mm-hmm. got green screens on them. I mean, even in the museum, I still have stuff here in two sheds that I haven't been able to put in there because people have come out of the woodwork. We've got dippers. We've got cameras. We've got basically you name it, you know, all kinds of stuff in there. If it's not Black history, it brings you back to the day. Maybe right. where your parents or your grandparents were. You know, we got stuff in there like that. You know, old phones and stuff like that. You know, the phone where you put up to your ear and then you hear
0: the rotary
1: operator. No, no, I got
0: oh,
1: that.
0: Oh, even before that. No, oh, yeah, yeah, that's the cone.
1: Yeah. Mm-hmm. So those are kind of things when people come in. You know, it brings back nostalgia for them. You know, they kind of stop and think, well, my grandmother, my grandfather had this and that. You know, and. And so museum is, it is, it's a treat. It's really a treat. And we also have, I've done so much work far as getting names and research to where if somebody wanted to find out about something in their family. And I also have other sections. I have a library in there too, that tells you just about everything you need from Mac Menville, the old buildings, old churches.

0: back six, 5.5 years ago, there was a thing where you had to wear a mask all the time. Remember what that was?
1: I forgot intentionally.
0: Oh, that was rough. You know, I, for some reason, though, I had it in my mind I was going to open up the museum in 3 months. No, I mean, it was only one suite. It was 9 rooms, but that wasn't possible. So, yeah, I had plenty of time to gather it together. That was 2019. And in 2020, I think it was around February 2020, that was my grand opening. That's when people came in, and I was good to go then.
1: Yeah, and then March of 2020 was when they shut it all down. So
0: yeah,
1: a month you were open?
0: Yep.
1: Oh, goodness.
0: Well, I tried to open, but, you know, I told people at their discretion, you know.
1: Right.
0: Yeah, it wasn't mandatory closed or anything. It was just if somebody wanted to come in, that was their discretion. And, I mean, even when they grand opening, you know, people came through, and I had chains on the doors because I didn't really want anybody walking in. And so I don't know whether I had my camera system set up or not, but, yeah, I've got it set up now to where I got cameras all over the place, so. So I haven't had anything missing. So people have been very generous and very good. Yeah.
1: That's nice. And then has the walkthrough of people, has that improved for you?
0: I think it's improving every year, to tell you the truth. Last year, I think I counted somewhere around 1,500 people to come through. And
1: wow.
0: I think it's even more now because I'm getting little groups like YSI. I don't know if you're familiar with them or not.
1: Mm-mm.
0: Okay, Young Scholarship Institute, that's what they call it.
1: Oh,
0: and
1: okay.
0: There's several groups of them. They have different ages. And I did get to have two groups come in. And, I mean, when you got 30 kids that are 7 years old, that's kind of neat, you know. And I love kids. So, you know, we had a good time. We laughed and carried on. We were talking about flavors. Look around, you know, you all different flavors and stuff like that. And then I took them back to the room there where the telephones were, where, you know, you had to dial. And said, mm-hmm. What is that? Said, well, you pick it up, you hear here, and you talk here, you know. And, oh, man, they just had a ball. So, and they asked a lot of questions. And that was so cool. That was so cool. So, yeah, it's, you know, this. I just want this to be a place where people can come and memorize and learn stuff too, you know,
1: right.
0: Learn about cultures. So.
1: Well, and really just getting to know the history too, behind these cultures.
0: Yeah. Yeah.
1: So I think that's incredible what you've done. So tell me a little bit. Now I did a little bit of research about you prior to you coming on tonight. And now you have had some interesting encounters through your lifetime. And one of those being potentially being able to play the drums. Why don't you tell us a little bit about that?
0: Okay, that's one of them. Mm-hmm. I started playing drums in St. Louis when I was 6 years old.
1: Oh,
0: I was beating on books, telephone books, anything, pots and pans. We got to do something here. I mean, it just seemed like it just came natural, you know. And, you know, in St. Louis, you know, you had the Four Tops, Temptations, Supremes, you know. You heard music like that all day long. So, yeah, you know, that was in my blood. Okay. I play with two bands now. I'm 78 years old now. And over at the Blue Building, the place across from the museum there, they had an anniversary there Thursday night. And one of the bands I played with is called Assistant Living. Now... It's five of us, but we are basically a sit-down band. Everybody sits down, play the guitar, play the keyboard, and we play cover songs more because we don't have any of our songs. And so I've been playing with them for about 15 years, I guess.
1: Oh, wow.
0: I'm also playing with another band. It's a younger band called themselves Sunset Tabernacle Blues Band. And everybody there stands up, shakes and bakes. We have two females to sing. We have four guys to play instruments. And I mean, we really get off. But these are songwriters. And every once in a while, we'll sing a cover song. But most of them are songwriters. And you think, when you think of songwriters, you think of something kind of slow and kind of melody and this and that. No, no. No, we shake and bake. And being a

0: drummer, you know, with these new songs, I kind of bring something different to them, you know. And so, yeah, even in if we have a set like, you know, like a party or whatever, yeah, we can throw down. So that's kind of cool. So that keeps me going. You know, I love music. I play any kind of percussion instruments. We're talking about kettle drums, bongos, congos, timbales, electronic drums, you name it.
1: Oh, wow.
0: I'm having fun. I'm enjoying life.
1: So tell us about the time that you went to a concert for Ike and Tina Turner.
0: Well, it wasn't a concert. I lived in St. Louis, and I went to East St. Louis. And I'm sure you probably heard East St. Louis used to be kind of rough. Mm-hmm. So we went across the railroad tracks to the Blue Note Club, me and my partner. And we were going to check them out and see what was going on. We sat there for a while, and all of a sudden it was getting late. And Tina came out. She said, "I don't have a drummer." I said, "Anybody here play drums?" I threw my hand up real quick. Yeah, okay. Because then I could play just about anything and everything. And so if I had to improvise a little bit, I could still handle it. You know, it's not like playing instruments where you have to, if you don't have the right note or key, you know, you throw people off. But being a drummer, you can improvise well. And so got up there and got all set up. Oh, man, good to go. You know, here I'm in my 20s now. You know, this is my chance. I'm good. So I don't know how good their drummer was. I guess I never paid any attention to it. But just before we got ready to get that first song out, guess who walked through the door?
1: Their drummer.
0: I said, "Oh, come on. Why me? Why now?" And so that took care of that.
1: You got to meet her up close and personal?
0: Yeah, her and Ike, but I never did get to play.
1: Aww.
0: And like I said, I told you about the football, you know, mm-hmm. I'm a pro football player. See, those were in my 20s. And when I stop and think about it, my head threw up at first. Why me? You know, why can't you give this to me now? You know, but he works on his time. And he put me in the military for 20 years. I get paid until I die. My health care is taken care of. I'm a healthy person. I'm living my life, living my dream now for having the museum and everything, and being able to write books when I get ready. I'll do whatever I want to. And so now I'm blessed. Now I realize why he didn't do that, because I could have made a lot of money. When you make a lot of money during that time, doing those things, what happens? You could run into drugs. You could run into this, that one or whatever. And my life would probably have been ruined. So now I think about it, I'm blessed. But I did have the opportunity, you know. Yeah.
1: Now, speaking of books, you're also an author.
0: Yes, uh-huh.
1: And what books have you written?
0: Well, I've only written one right now. I've got 14 huge notebooks. But uh-huh. I took 450 pages from some of the books, and I put it in the book. I'm working on another one now. It's just military. And so I've got all the DD-214s and everything here from Warren County that I could collect. And that's the next thing I'm working on. The reason I wrote the book was, and it took me 17 years. I mean, I procrastinated, but I had some people behind me all the time. "You got your book finished yet? Yeah, when are you going to finish this and that?" So they stayed on me, and that was good. And I ended up getting books for the school system here in McMinnville. And there are two of my books signed in each library in the school system here.
1: Oh, wow.
0: I just wanted that history done. I wasn't there trying to make the money and do everything. I just wanted that history here. And after that, it just kind of took off, because I think you know that, you know, back in the day, when you tried to save history in your family, of course, many of us don't have more than one or two historians in the family. Where did they write the history? You remember?
1: Bibles.
0: Right. Now, how many people write history in the Bibles now?
1: Probably not many.
0: Yeah. So that's why, for some reason or other, that's what triggered me. I said, well, you know, and that's why I wanted to write this. And in one portion of it, it's about 25 pages there. It doesn't have anything but names. Like, they might have been vets, they might have been married to somebody, this and that, or just might just been the name. But they can go to it, and when they buy the book, and they take a sheet of paper and put it in there, and put their family right in there. So, in other words, that'll help them out for us knowing who their family was.
1: Oh, that's impressive. Yeah. What's the name of the book that you authored?
0: Okay, my nickname is Wolf. Mm-hmm. So my book was called Through Wolf's Eyes.
1: And is this available?
0: Amazon. There's several of them out there that you can get it from. And all you have to do is put Through Wolf's Eyes and put Wayne R. Wolford Sr. and it'll pop right up.
1: I'm looking it up here so we can.
0: And when you look at it, you'll think it's a nature book because there's a wolf there.
1: Got it. Okay. So I just wanted to make sure I got the right one.
0: Right, right.
1: And it looks like it is out there also at like Barnes and Noble. Right. I'm gonna share this for anybody interested to see.
0: Okay.
1: And so 1 second. Okay, let's see. See if I can get that to pop up. Yay. Okay, so there this is Barnes and Noble.
0: Yep.
1: And so we have your a little overview of the book.
0: Right.
1: And where it was to inform readers about Black history, specifically in Warren County, McMinnville, Tennessee. And so this is wonderful.
0: Yeah, even though it's you know, the African-American or black citizens of Warren County, it kind of shows you something. In the very beginning of it, back in 1870, that's when the census came out that we were in the census. Before then, we were in sales records. So, but you wouldn't have the last name. You'd have the last name of the owner, but you would have the first name of whoever it was, the mom, the dad, the kid, or whatever, how much they were at that time. And maybe right next to it, you had a cow for sale for so-and-so and so. So that was the only way you could halfway keep records, but it wasn't last names.
1: Oh, wow.
0: So what I did, I took about 3 or 4 pages of those and stuck them in the front of my book that were legible. And then after that, I wrote something about the difference between the way things were and the way things are now. And now I've got American Legion in there. I got semi-pro baseball teams that we had here and important people, important places. So it just went on and on from there. So it's a little bit of touch of all my books there.
1: Wow, that's impressive. And then
0: history's gone, you know.
1: It is. And that's why I thank you so much for coming on and you know, sharing some of that history with us today.
0: Ready.
1: If anybody has some questions for Wayne, go ahead and get those put out there in the chats now. And then, Wayne, if you had, you know, some words of wisdom, what would they be for somebody interested in joining the military?
0: It's a difficult time right now.
1: Mm-hmm.
0: They want to join the military. And like I said, words of wisdom, that's definitely up to you right now, the way things are. When I joined, I felt very freely about going in and serving my country. This particular time is real touchy. As this is my personal opinion, but for going in and being able to do things for yourself, it is so great to know that you get a paycheck, you can get it once a month or twice a month. You can have meals, you get a paycheck, you have a place to stay, you get to travel, you get to get an education. That's basically on your own.
1: Yeah.
0: And you get education as far as a job is concerned. So when you finish the military, you can take that and take it out in civilian life and make plenty of money. As far as healthcare is concerned, for the younger person, you know, you have to worry about Medicare and Medicaid later on. And right now, we have what they call TRICARE, which is the insurance. You know, like it covers me and my wife if I really need to go. But if I really wanted to go on, you know, on my own, VA. VA takes care of everything, no matter how much it is.
1: Yeah.
0: So that's a blessing later on in life, you know. So all in all, it can build you, especially talking to younger ones. When you leave your group 18, 19 years old, and you know, you all used to partying, have a good time and all this, then all of a sudden you go into the military and you do your basic and you do your training and then maybe get your first station. And then you come back home. Your friends are going to look at you a different way. Wow, man, oh, you've changed. If it's female, either way. And you've changed. And you will. Because you've got structure. You've got discipline. You've already been in charge of some people. So it's a builder. It's a life builder. I guess I can just kind of leave it like that.
1: No, I think that's great. And Timothy says free travel, which is absolutely true.
0: Yeah, it is free travel. You're right. Yep.
1: So Jason, let's see, I've got a couple of things. So Jason says, thank you for your service, sir.
0: Appreciate it. I always say, you know, when people tell me that, I always ask, have you been in service? Because I don't want to be disrespectful. You know, I say thank you. You know, that sounds like it's just me. But if you've served, I appreciate your service. Let's put it like that.
1: That's wonderful. He also said he was curious to know, did you ever get to meet Dottie West living in McMinnville?
0: No, I wasn't fortunate enough to do that. Dottie West is very popular here. Very popular.
1: She is. Interestingly, I don't know if you recall David Frizzell. Lefty Frizzell. They were singers. They sang with Dottie.
0: Oh, really? Oh,
1: okay. And so we met in Montana.
0: Oh, okay.
1: We ended up meeting David Frizzell, Lefty's brother.
0: Okay.
1: And Shelley West. So they were there. They happened to come for the 4th of July bash that we had in our little town all the time.
0: Right.
1: So, but yeah, we see all the time the Dottie West Highway and such. So just kind of curious to that. Mm. And, you know, Dottie West, he says, was one of his dad's favorites growing up.
0: Oh, okay. Yeah, I've got a shirt. I got two shirts and two caps. One with Dottie West and her daughter. And let's see, am I doing this right? Yeah, Dottie West. Okay. And there were a couple of concerts here. Even Chad Atkins came to one of them.
1: Oh, nice.
0: Yeah, I've got a couple of items there in the museum that has that.
1: Nice. Well, I'm not seeing any additional questions. Wayne, I want to say thank you for joining tonight. Everybody else, if you are interested in getting Wayne's book Through Wolf's Eyes, you can go out there. It's out on Barnes & Noble, Amazon as well. And let us know. We want to know what you think and help support our veterans. It's been an absolute pleasure and an honor, Wayne, to have you join tonight.
0: Thank you.
1: And for the rest of you, please join me again, hopefully next weekend, next Sunday, we will have another wonderful guest for you. So everybody, please enjoy the rest of your week, and thank you for being here.
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0: everybody, and welcome to Into the Weeds podcast here on Military Broadcast Radio. I'm Amber.
1: And I'm Alora.
0: And thank you so much for joining us tonight. We're going to, I guess, have another Gypsy Rose stream, unfortunately. We're going to go over some phone calls tonight. And we have a special guest with us. Her name is Ash Too Trippy. And she is usually on TikTok. I know she has a channel on YouTube, but I'm used to seeing her on TikTok.
1: Me too.
0: So we're actually going to bring Ash up right now.
2: The interview of the week is brought to you by Jersey Mike's, a sub above.
0: Oh, sorry. Everything switched up on me. Thank you, Ash, for joining us.
3: Hi, Ash. Hey, what's up, ladies?
0: What's up,
3: everyone? How are you guys doing today?
0: Oh, we've been very busy this week. I know I have, at least.
1: I've been working, yeah. And you can't really tell, but like I absolutely ripped the hell out of my hand, like exposed flesh, everything. And I've been moving flowers for like 4 days.
0: Yeah, it's been really bad.
1: But anyway, thank you so much for coming on. I've actually wanted to talk to you about some like stuff that has nothing to do with this, but maybe later we can get into it a little bit.
3: For sure. For sure. I know there's a lot of things that you've commented on before and you're like, hey, we need to talk about this.
0: So can you just tell everybody a little bit of what you talk about? Because it's not all about Gypsy Rose.
3: So my channel is basically true crime. We talk about gossip. I talk about internet stuff. I talk a lot about like, I like to expose people too. Because I mean, like, I have this intuition and I've learned that if I keep my mouth shut about something, sometimes it ends up worse. But yeah, so if a lot of you guys don't know me with the Gypsy Rose stuff, I've been around since before she got out. But when she got out is when I started talking about her. And I was on the side where I was supporting her. I was excited to see when she got out, what was she was going to do, much like everybody else.
1: Yeah. Yeah.
3: And yeah, I slowly started learning. I started researching and looking into stuff, and I was like, you know what, I'm gonna say something, because there was stuff that didn't make sense to me.
0: Oh, yeah.
3: And and Gypsy ended up reaching out to me actually a couple times. The first time was, I don't know if you guys remember this, but when she was doing the Make-A-Wish hair like stuff, I don't know what it was, a Locks of Love or something.
0: Yes, and yeah, and then she also did a Make-A-Wish donation as well, I think.
3: I'm not getting
1: my bad.
0: Oh, hold on. Sorry. Her dog is spoiled rotten and I'm hold on. I'm sitting on
3: his
0: blanket.
3: You have to.
1: Sorry. Yeah, he has to be underneath the blanket or else he'll try to get underneath my shirt.
0: Take the whole stinking blanket.
1: Sorry.
0: She's like pulling at me and I'm like, what the hell are you doing?
1: My bad. I just know he's going to be a butthead unless I give him a blanket.
0: Okay.
1: Sorry.
0: So, yes, I do remember the Locks of Love.
3: Yeah, it was the Locks of Love. So it was the Locks of Love thing. I had posted a video and she was like, actually she like corrected me on something I said that was like not even relevant to the whole video.
1: Really?
3: And I don't even remember that. I've been trying to find those and I think I deleted them when I was going through all my stuff. But she did also message me in conspiracy with the trying to dox Ken's ex and giving us all the information and photos that weren't even like relevant to say that they were in a situation. So, but yeah, so that's kind of how I started talking about it. But I don't just talk about Gypsy Rose. I talk about true crime. I love spreading awareness on missing people or unsolved cases or just cases that are happening, because I think there's a lot of context and there's a lot of things that people kind of get wrong, but there's also things that I like to give my opinion on, and that's kind of where I'm at with that.
0: Mm-hmm. Yeah, I know. Alora has a lot of very niche followings, and you cover some of them. So,
1: well, yes. I do know that I'll be watching like a video about Tofia Chu, and then all of a sudden they'll be like, "Ah, too trippy." I'm like, "Hey, I know that girl.
3: Yeah,
1: I know her."
3: Yeah,
1: which could be a whole nother thing. But
3: yeah, that was in those niche groups of even like Brazilian Jenkins and things like that that I talk about. So I do talk about really niche stuff, but a lot of people that follow me for that kind of stuff.
1: Yeah.
3: The first time I went viral was on a Met Gala video, and it was over 1 million views, and people were upset because I was calling out the Kardashians and they were mad because people, so it was the whole thing. I don't know if you remember, I think it was a couple years ago. They were like, "I want my money back for the Met Gala." And we're like, "Wait, this is a donation. Why are they asking for their money back?" It turned out, I guess it wasn't true that they asked for their money back, but they were asking for their donation to be accepted for like the next year or something like that. So it was kind of true, but not for that year.
1: Interesting. When I think about the Met Gala, is that when Kim wore the Marilyn Monroe?
0: Yeah, that one.
3: Yes, it was that one. And it was very controversial. Yeah.
1: No, because
3: that was a no-no.
1: Literally formed for Marilyn's body. And then on top of that, I mean, like, things that are that old, a lot of times.
0: She damaged it, didn't she?
1: She did. It disintegrated.
3: She did.
1: I mean, you know, she has.
3: It was super old. So it was, it wasn't going to hold up. That was, So it was during that very controversial time. And so people were just like eyes on her. And I don't know, maybe I just got lucky because I gave my opinion.
0: Mm-hmm. Yeah, no, that's cool.
1: Get it.
0: Yeah. Well, unfortunately, we're going to get into Gypsy Rose again. I picked, so as I was trying to find audio for this specific stream, I kept hearing audio about, it was Gypsy and Christy talking about content creators. And then I thought, okay, well, Ash was reached out to by Gypsy, and she's had some interaction with them. So what better person to talk about this kind of stuff? Because I haven't had any actual interactions with them. And so, I'm just a little curious about how they move, because they move a lot and they talk to a lot of content creators. And at first I thought that it was just not really, I thought people were blowing it out of proportion. And then I started seeing more, you know, of her interaction and stuff. But then when these calls came out and I'm hearing her and Brian, you know, doing all this stuff online, and then Christy does stuff, and Ryan does, and basically whoever she wants, and Rachel. And so now we know for sure that she's in the background just doing the most.
3: Yeah, and very really much pre-planned. So.
0: Yeah.
3: Yeah, very much pre-planned. I also had a very close source to the family that did not want to be known in any way, shape, or form being connected to the family. Mm-hmm. But they would go to events with the family a lot, like when Gypsy got out and stuff. And I didn't believe them in the beginning. I don't talk to them anymore just because it was something that I think they were worried that I was going to slip up. Like they were like, "Oh, you're going to slip up. You're going to say something, like it's getting too close." But that was something that they had kept telling me. Like they were like, "They're talking to content creators. They've been talking to content creators." Mm-hmm. And they were close enough to be like, to be talked to Christy. I believe it was Christy that they talked to. And they were like, she told everybody that they were still talking to this day. So I got that back in, I think it was like January or February. That was the last email I received. Mm-hmm. And I was like, I didn't believe it in the beginning. Like, I was like, okay, well, like you blowing it out of proportion. Right.
0: Yeah.
3: But hearing it now, like, especially now, and especially things that people have DM'd me about certain creators, I'm like, oh my God. Like, that's how they've kind of honed this whole internet. They've kind of rallied it, you know?
0: Mm-hmm. Yeah, I mean, I genuinely thought that it was so blown out of proportion, but now I'm just like, holy cow, she really is in that deep. And it's concerning that she spent all that time behind bars and didn't live mentally inside of them once. I mean, it's exactly. Basically she lived outside of those bars the entire time.
3: Mm-hmm. She went to summer camp. That's what it seemed like to me. Like, she went to, let's talk to men, let's get them to send me money, summer camp. Like, it was not it. That's what, and that's what a lot of my followers have told me too. They're like, wasn't she in prison? Like, this was prison, you know? So it's kind of concerning also to know that none of the, even if there was therapy done, I don't think it was ever intense enough for her in there.
0: Yeah. No, I mean, so my cousin's in there for 25 years for drugs. Okay. And she, like, the difference between talking to her on the phone and listening to Gypsy's phone calls, it's like they're in a completely different prison.
1: Yeah.
0: Genuinely. I mean, like,
3: and I think people's intentions too, being behind bars, like, if somebody has that mentality, they want to get better and they want to do better for themselves. I think that's a different mentality than Gypsy obviously didn't want that, you know?
0: Yeah, no, I mean, she told me about women who would, you know, be laying around their bunks all day, talking on the phone, things like that. You know, but I just kind of pictured it as just lazy people just kind of hanging out, you know, not really doing anything. But Gypsy was doing the most.
3: Oh, yeah. Mm-hmm. Yeah. And people come in my comments and tell me, well, that's what you do in prison. I'm like,
0: no, it's not.
3: I mean, I guess there, to a certain extent, maybe there is women that do that in prison. You know, if you don't have it, you got to figure it out. But there's also, you know, healing that's done in prison. You know, you there's so many other steps into where your mind, like, your mindset is at. And obviously when she went in there, it was not to heal. It was to continue conning people, obviously.
0: Yeah, no, I mean, my cousins never once asked me for money for a song or a movie. I didn't even know they could get that stuff until the prison emails came out. And then I'm like, hey, Shelly, can you get movies and songs? She's like, oh, yeah. I'm like, oh, I had no idea. And we had been talking for years and I had no idea.
3: Wow. Yeah. So, it's, I guess you, like I said, the mentality is just different. It's just so different. Yes, it depends on the person and it depends on also their crime too. I mean, obviously look at Gypsy, what she did and how she went about it, you know? Mm-hmm. And obviously she got a pretty sweet deal. So she was like, okay, well, I'm just going to chill in here for 9 years, or she ended up getting 8, you know? Mm-hmm. So I just think it's the mentality for sure.
0: Well, and also, I mean, just sitting there being catered to, and because I was telling my cousin about all the different privileges she got, the extra privileges and how much she spent at canteen. And they have a cap on canteen right now at $112.
1: A week,
0: I believe.
1: Okay.
0: And you can only spend so much a month. And she capped out of that, you know, and Shelly said that it was lower when she was in because they recently raised it to 112. She was getting extra privileges from the commissary and on phone calls and whatever else, we have no idea.
3: But, it's interesting to know, I know this was a long time ago, but I do know that there's been COs that have reached out, like, that have worked in the pods that she was in or around her. And I mean, who's to say that somebody in there wasn't in there allowing her to, you know, do stuff just because they thought that she was, you know, younger or less, I guess, intelligent than the other prisoners, and just thinking, you know, hey, let me let her go ahead and do that. You know what I mean?
0: Mm-hmm.
3: You never know.
0: Yeah, no. And she's not remorseful for her crimes. And the reason she was allowed to be on the phone so long is because once they got those tablets, they can pretty much be on the phone if they have their tablet in their hand, right?
3: Yeah.
0: So and they can carry it around to different rooms. And I've, you know, in the hallways and different stuff like that. It even sounded like Gypsy was taking hers, like, on her job, is what it sounded like.
3: Yeah, it sounded like she pretty much had it everywhere from what I've listened to calls.
0: Yeah, yeah, that's what. Were you going to say something? I thought I saw you.
1: I was going to say something earlier, but my train of thought is already long.
3: Like, it's gone already.
0: Yeah, I'm sorry.
1: No, it's all good.
0: Okay, well, let's get into some phone calls. We're going to play the first one. I labeled it Picture Game. And I have a video on my channel where Brian and Gypsy are talking about this very thing. So you'll have to go and watch that after we're done here. But this is Gypsy and Christy talking about it. So if you want me to stop, just say pause and we'll do that.
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4: 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You may start the conversation now.
0: Sorry, I was trying to get it.
6: I was just checking in.
7: Oh, yeah, when you called early, I was washing my hair.
6: Oh, okay.
7: I gotta go run some errands.
6: Oh, you gotta go.
7: I gotta bring my mom, pick up her car. She had got her car worked on, so I gotta bring her, go pick it up. And I gotta go to the store and go pay the guy that worked on Dylan's truck. Yeah, it got fixed yesterday. So yesterday afternoon, I went to Dylan in Baton Rouge. Went there, picked him up, came home. He got in his truck. He went home. By the time I got here, it was like, well, it was after dark. It was like 7:30. So, but at least that's all done.
6: Today I'm just doing some laundry. I have to work tonight, but I didn't have school this morning. And so they called us to canteen early, so I was able to get some food early. I just finished making me a cheese, chicken cheese salad.
7: Sounds good.
6: Tortilla shell.
7: Yeah.
6: And, that's much else is going on. I did get Erin's email.
7: Oh, good.
6: Give her a call pretty soon.
7: Okay, I'll let her know that you'll be calling her, you know, in the next day or whenever.
6: Yeah. Okay. Other than that, I just wanted to call you and tell you I love you.
7: I love you too.
6: Jeff has sent me some pictures of Francesca and Natasha because I never knew what they looked like. And, so it's a game. I'm having to kind of pick between three people. He put Natasha's picture, Fancy's picture, and this random lady's picture. So I have to pick which one I think is who.
7: Okay, explain them to me. I'll tell you.
6: Okay, so number one is blonde, and she has a lot of makeup. Number two is just a lady with brown hair.
7: In a recliner?
6: No. It's just a picture of their face.
7: Heavy set?
6: Yeah. Well, I mean, all three of them are. So, kind of difficult to tell. And the other one, number three, has, like, her. She's got, like, a Snapchat filter on of, like, a ring of flowers around her head or something.
7: That's not. And she's got dark hair?
6: Yeah.
7: That's Natasha.
6: I figured that one out. Woo! Okay, so.
0: By the way, I don't know anything about Natasha Cooper, so just so everybody knows.
3: Well, she is in her recliner a lot because I guess like her username was Recliner Detective or something.
1: Oh, really?
0: That's when I first came across her. Yes.
3: Yeah. And so if anybody doesn't know who Natasha is, she's basically the lady that has the camera like up to her face the closest possible way she can. And she's usually in a recliner.
0: Yeah.
1: Yeah. I do recall at one point she commented on one of your videos on TikTok, but I was like, what can we really gain from that? She wanted to like reach out and like talk to us about stuff. And it's like, whatever happened back then really isn't our business, to be honest.
3: She did a lot of stuff. Yeah. She put some very questionable crime scene photos behind a paywall. So, mm-hmm. I mean, I wouldn't trust her. But yeah, that I don't know too much about her either.
0: Yeah.
3: I know that she was trying to battle for a while like that. I know that she talked to Ken for some time. And I heard the other day we were listening on my live on TikTok, I heard a phone call that said something about somebody dating Natasha. And I don't know if it was a different Natasha. And people back then when Natasha was talking to Ken were saying that Ken was dating Natasha. And I found that really weird. So I don't know if it's a different like Natasha, but this is the only Natasha I've ever heard of in this situation. So,
1: I mean, I seriously doubt that Ken had any involvement in dating her. I feel like I did hear about somebody dating her, but it's really weird because I feel like the first couple years, maybe a few years that all this gypsy stuff was a brewing on the internet, a lot of those creators have either kind of stepped back or I just don't mm-hmm. hear from them very often. Mm-hmm. And it's not even that I have them blocked or vice versa. I just feel like I never see them commenting except for Fancy.
3: Yeah.
1: She's still active.
3: Oh, she blocked me a long time ago. So that was on me, but she blocked me. But the Natasha, I do still see like from time to time when I'm scrolling, like I'll see one of her videos just because she talks about true crime.
0: Mm-hmm.
3: But I think there is a lot of people that just stepped back and you don't see them. Even like, what was her name? The other girl that talks about other things that has a bunch of lawsuits. She was Crystal.
1: I know who you're talking about.
0: Mm-hmm.
3: Yeah.
1: No comment.
3: Her, yeah. She's still around, still talking about stuff that she has lawsuits on her for. So it's like, I think a lot of people step back, but then they come because I've seen her talking about these calls as well. So I think when stuff like this happens, they come back because they see like, oh, it's getting attention. Let me see what I can do. And then they're like, oh, I'm not in this community anymore.
1: She's very Duggars and Sister Wives. But which are things that I'm also interested in. Unfortunately. Well, you, Mary Duggar was your damn Sunday school teacher, but that's besides the point.
0: But I'm not interested in the TV show.
3: Yeah.
1: I bought a couple seasons on DVD because it's really hard to find them online.
0: Mm-hmm.
1: So I'm interested in it.
3: But. I used to watch, I was religious with the Duggars as well. Reason I watched them was because I felt like something was off. And then I started The Shiny Happy People is what got me kind of like, oh, yeah, that's what was happening, you know?
1: Yes.
0: Well, I thought Mary Duggar was just freaking amazing. And, I mean, she was a wonderful person to me. I never saw any red flags or anything.
1: But
0: and
1: she even,
0: he was never around. So I never saw him once.
1: That was probably for a reason.
0: And she even took me over to the Duggars' house and everything. But,
3: wow.
0: And when we were in the driveway, she's like, okay, now we don't, my son and I don't agree on everything. And she's like, and I wish they'd quit having kids.
1: And that was only a couple kids into it.
0: Well, it was in 96.
3: Okay, so they were still, it was still like way before all of it. Because didn't their show like premiere in the, it was like early 2000s, wasn't
0: it? Yeah.
3: Mm-hmm. Yeah.
0: Okay. Yeah, so I was 16. So, yeah. So, no, it would have been 97. So, 97.
3: Okay.
1: But it is really interesting. A lot of information from Amy's book came out. Mm-hmm. And, I mean, her husband was doing all kinds of crazy stuff. And she kind of knew about it. And it's kind of a little bit sad to hear about that. I remember back in the day, I thought that we made a joke that I was going to marry one of the Duggar boys.
3: One of the Duggars.
1: I was like, yeah, which is totally outside of even what we practiced. I just want to let everybody
0: know
1: that
0: we did not practice like that. That kind of thing. It was just because I saw my Sunday school teacher on the TV and I was like, oh my goodness.
3: Yeah. It's like starstruck, you know, you're like, oh, you're on TV, you're on a cool, and I can see that's like kind of where they got like that fan base of people, because a lot of people probably seen them around town, or, you know, or they're like, oh, they're on TV, we met them. Yeah. And mm-hmm. very, in- I was so like, I was enthralled with that show when I was younger. I watched it every episode, all that stuff. But Lord, I really got into it with that shiny, happy people. I was like, mm-hmm. oh, this is exactly what I thought it was going on.
1: Which, I love Jen from Fun Day Fridays, my fellow Missourian. She was in that.
0: Cherokee girl, I don't know anything about the newest Duggar bust, but...
1: Sorry, real quick. Murray Kell said, did one woman birth all of these kids? Yes, she did. And, stay away from the Duggar boys.
3: The boys, yes.
1: It seems like they all have something in common, and that thing in common mm-hmm. has to do with children, you know? Mm-hmm. So, anyway.
0: Yeah, and when I met them, they lived in this small little house on the church. Well, it wasn't the church property, although I thought it was the church property. It ended up becoming the youth group house for our youth group. But yeah, so let's get back into Gypsy. Sorry about
3: okay.
0: that.
3: Okay. Side quests.
7: Francesca has light, like, it's like a, it's not brown, but it's not blonde.
6: Okay.
7: Does she have bags underneath her eyes, dark circles?
6: Yeah.
7: Okay, that's Francesca.
6: Okay, you see, I would have not guessed that. I would have thought that the blonde one would have been her, because, like, I assumed that, like, the reason I would have think that is because she wore, like, a lot of makeup. I'm like, okay, well.
7: Francesca never wears makeup.
6: No.
7: And she's a good girl.
6: Okay.
7: When she wears makeup, she wears this ugly-ass pink lipstick, purple eyeshadow.
6: Okay, maybe the first one is her then. Cause
7: that matches the rings and the dark circles under her eyes.
6: Oh, lovely. Because the picture I got is of this lady wearing bright-ass pink lipstick.
1: Okay. Is this when they're still cool with her?
0: No.
1: No? So she didn't know who Fancy Francesca was?
0: She didn't know what she looked like.
1: Until after the fact.
0: Yeah.
1: So this is after they're not cool?
0: Yeah.
1: Dude.
0: No, it's shade, like, Fancy. I just wanted to play it.
1: It's what they said. It's their words, not ours, okay?
3: It's the Blanchards.
1: The only things I ever say about you are in hard, concrete fact, not in opinion, okay?
0: Yes, exactly. Take your rat back.
3: Did she ever go after you for that, for the banner that you have? Because that was the last rant I had heard about.
1: So she,
3: her talking about you.
1: She did indeed write a letter to a judge in our state asking for us to be arrested.
0: Banner, the poster.
1: Oh.
0: No. She did send something to Military Broadcast Radio. We love you, Joel.
1: Which, you're one of the recipients of that, so.
0: Yes.
1: Trash
0: and thank you, beautiful disasters. So she sent a cease and desist, or she said it wasn't a cease and desist to MBR, but, you know, it's water under the bridge, whatever. It is what it is.
1: We haven't had any beef in like a year and a half, so we're going to keep it that way.
0: Yeah.
3: I feel like she's enthralled with herself, so. Exactly. Right, you know, what I've seen.
0: Too busy
3: so far.
0: Caring what we're doing.
1: We all have narcissistic tendencies,
0: right?
1: Also, totally unrelated. Hi, Toxic Barbie. We talk on Instagram sometimes. I don't respond to people a lot.
3: We talk a lot too. She's always in my lives. So she was super excited that I was here today, because she's like, oh my God, all my favorite people.
1: I really like her.
0: Well, we're glad to see you. Okay, we're going to go. Okay, and just like I said, this is no shade to Fancy. This is just something, you know, it caught my attention that they just kept talking about content creators when I decided to sit and listen to audio for this stream specifically. And so that's why this is coming up.
7: by the time I got here, it was after dark. It was like 7:30. So, but at least that's all done.
6: Today I'm just doing some laundry. I have to work tonight, but I didn't have school this morning. And so they called us to canteen early, so I was able to get some food early. I just finished making me a chicken cheese salad.
7: Sounds good.
6: Tortilla shell.
7: Yeah.
6: And, that's much else is going on. I did get Erin's email.
7: Oh, good.
6: Give her a call pretty soon.
7: Okay, I'll let her know that you'll be calling her, in the next day or whenever.
6: Yeah. Okay. Other than that, I just wanted to call you and tell you I love you.
7: I love you too.
6: Jeff had sent me some pictures of Francesca and Natasha because I never knew what they looked like. And,
0: that started.
1: Sorry, okay. I muted both of us just so we could hear. Well, it's so funny to hear people call her Francesca.
0: I know.
1: I was listening to somebody's video that's totally outside of the Gypsy verse that was just commenting on some of the videos and the audios that are coming out. Oh, sorry, that's my foot. My bad. Anyway, but somebody kept saying Francesca, and they're like, "Who's Francesca?" Fair enough.
0: Okay, so that was that one. We're gonna remove that one.
1: It is really interesting that they're very caught up in the creator space, in the fame of it all.
0: Mm-hmm.
1: It's very telling. I feel like
3: it just shows.
0: Go ahead.
3: I feel like it does show like what they were trying to exactly do when mm-hmm. she got out. Like they were laying the foundation, and mm-hmm. that's not something like you do out of nowhere. Like that's something that once they made that TikTok and they seen what following she could possibly get or what she could possibly post on there and what communication she can get back, I think they realized, oh, well, when you get out, this is going to be huge. Like, mm-hmm. let's keep doing it because it can be something that's going to pay you. And I think that's why their eyes were like, oh, okay, let's do this.
0: Yeah. Well, and then they get caught in the trap of what some content creators done that we've seen, you know, in our community where they believe that they're doing something noble or good or whatever. Mm-hmm. And then start playing around behind the scenes with different fake accounts and all those things. And I think that's, you know, a lot of what they're doing as well. So it's not just straightforward interaction. It's also underhanded, secret.
3: Yeah. And that tells you a lot, too, about the people. Like, I'm sure Natasha and I'm sure Fancy also was like, oh, well, you know, this is what could happen. And they were making it sound like they knew like how it could go. And so I think they were giving them that kind of information and so forth, because once they met Bree too, I think she spearheaded it too. Like, hey, if you go live, you get followers and you get money. And, you know, that was something that they were like, okay, let's keep doing this. And that's why she still does it.
0: Yeah. And the round and around with all the TikTok creators and, you know, holding court, basically, you know, to bring people to justice or to reprimand them, you know, whatever their street justice is or their TikTok street justice is. I don't know.
3: Exactly.
1: I feel like they do a lot less of that stuff nowadays.
0: They do. So. Yeah, they do.
1: And I feel like it's because a lot of the stuff has come out and they're like, how can I really even
3: can't. There's that line that's drawn, I don't know, now into not only like the racist stuff, but the children's stuff, you know, there's that line that's drawn and a lot of people will draw that line there, you know.
1: I'm surprised. And
3: unfortunately with me it was murder, but
0: right.
1: I'm surprised that the main thing that Gypsy has addressed recently is the racism, and not to diminish that because that is a really big problem, but she just has not said anything about the weird stuff with kids. And even if she was denying it and saying, no, you can't do that. At the end of the day, you stayed married to this man. You went out and went home with this man. You slept with this man, even if it was only for like 3 or 4 weeks.
0: Mm-hmm.
1: And that's not the only child predator that she was involving herself with in prison.
3: Exactly.
1: Prison, and hopefully that's the end of it now. But, you know, mm-hmm. she even wanted to bring Ryan in front of Aurora. And her defense of it was, you know, Lifetime was filming everything. There's no way that we would have been alone. Nothing would have happened. But, you know, I don't have a child, so I can't speak from that place.

0: I just think that it, I think a lot of people, the way Ryan is framing it is it happened so long ago. It doesn't matter if it was so long ago. Yeah, people do change, but unfortunately, the actions that are he's displaying now show that he's not really a changed person in any way. So,
1: Yeah, his apologies are, "I'm sorry if it offended you," not, "I'm genuinely sorry from the bottom of my heart. I shouldn't have said that." It doesn't
0: Exactly.
1: seem like he understands the gravity of speaking about people of other races like that, because that's really the only thing he's addressed, other than briefly, "Oh, I'm not a PDF. I'm not a PDF." Well, everything we're listening to, he's very mad at us for releasing these video or these audios, which, I can understand how you'd be a little frustrated that some of these things would be out. And I wasn't shocked by them just having phone sex or them just doing this or that, but it's the contents of what that phone sex is.
2: Yeah, and I can't listen to his calls anymore. Like, literally, when I'm sitting here editing videos or throwing them in the Google Drive, I've gotten to the point where with Ryan, I'm zoning out. I'm going 5 seconds every time. And so if I miss something in any of the audio or anything that should be redacted, please let me know in the comments if you guys see that, because I've gotten just so unable to listen to him. It is so gross.
1: I have not listened to any of the phone sex calls. I've listened to clips that I've seen on TikTok, but I have no
0: Well,
1: interest.
0: the other day I was on I was on I think I was on your guys's channel. I don't know if it was, yeah, it had to have been your guys's channel. And I pulled up a call. I was like, okay, let's listen to this one. So I click it to play it, whatever. And I'm like, oh no, I'm not, this cannot be listened to on my online TikTok, because TikTok is way stricter than over here. And I'm like, no. And not only that, like, I don't want to hear those calls. Like, I've heard just like the very minor ones, and I'm like, I don't want to hear
2: I
0: that.
2: chose that one because at the end of it, he talks about how he's using the pictures of candy for them.
0: Okay, that's the one. So that's why I wanted to try to listen to it, because I was like, I want to hear what the candy portion was on that. And if it was at the end, that's why. Because when we started listening to it, I was like, oh my God, I can't. And everybody in my chat was like, no,
2: I know it was really
0: earmuffs.
2: bad with me editing it too, and I was just like, ugh.
0: Like, have a bowl by you.
2: So
0: It's
2: Alora had
0: crazy.
2: asked me one day, I was sitting here editing one, and everything was fine in the audio. They were just having a normal conversation. Laura asked me to get up and go into the laundry room. It took me like maybe 5 minutes. I come back and I keep hearing this really bizarre sound. And I'm like, what the hell is that sound? And I'm like looking all around and I'm like, oh, it's my computer. And I'm like, okay, what the hell's going on there? So I put on my headphones and I'm like, oh,
0: Yeah,
2: so.
0: no. I've been traumatized too much by Gypsy Rose Blanchard already, and her, anybody that's connected to her, I'm like, no, I'm not gonna put myself through that.
2: That's why we're going through the Christie calls.
0: Yeah, and
2: Wallet
0: see, like with
2: serving.
0: Ryan too, I haven't been really able to, because it's like him constantly saying baby and constantly do it, like it's just like it gets so frustrating, because you're like, it's the same conversation over and over again. They're
2: And I'm
0: either fighting or
2: moaning.
0: having the same co yeah yeah I can't.
1: Well, thankfully, I've been spared from most of that. However, I'm just thinking like Ryan totally took advantage of her. Not that she's this perfect, sweet, innocent angel or anything, but she told him explicitly several times that we've just heard on our own, let alone anything else that hasn't been discovered yet. I'm not interested in you. I'm not attracted to you. I don't want you. And he is just constantly pushing himself on her. And it's like, I hate to make Gypsy the victim, especially after the crime, but I'm sorry. There are like several people that have taken advantage of her mm-hmm. since she

0: was in prison slash out of prison. Christy and Rod being huge people in that as well. She has her own problems, don't get me wrong, but the fact that Ryan just kept pushing, and that's what I've always, like, I've always kind of thought Ryan was gross, even before I had fully formed my opinions on Gypsy, okay? It's like, why would you even find somebody who needs to clearly go out and explore themselves and their interests? Why would you, like, try and attach yourself to that when you're a, when you're a teacher of all things?
1: Yeah, and I've always thought about that too. Like, I've had some people, like, some people enjoyed his lives. Like, I was like, I can't stand him. Like, and I know with the, when the show came out, a lot of people were like that too. But you now see, she was leading him into that. Like, she was telling him, like, this is what's going to happen when we get out. But then when she got out, that's not what happened, and made him look like that was what, you know, made him look like the bad guy or the one that was pushing himself. But I don't think she really did. I think it was between Christy. It's funny to say, I think Christy pushed her into that relationship and then pushed her out of it. And it's to me, I think she pushed her in because she didn't want her to be home with her and Rod when she got out. She wanted her to be somewhere. And then she was like, you know what? This isn't what I want. And this, she realized that there was going to be drama if she got a divorce on the show. And that's what she delivered.
0: That is a huge plot point for a TV show, for sure. I see Beesby says, the way he touches her when he picks her up from prison triggered me for real. Now, I only watched like the first episode and a half, if even, of Life After Lockup, just because I was so grossed out by the way he was acting. And this was way back when, before I knew about any of the PDFs. I just, and I'm not trying to say like, oh, I feel so much sympathy for Gypsy. She did no wrong, because I agree. She did kind of lead him into that. But just seeing him, you could totally tell she just wasn't legitimately into it. And it just grossed me out so bad I couldn't watch it. And yeah, I don't know. And oh, I've stayed in that hotel. I have a friend that's staying in that hotel right now for the past week. Oh my goodness. I can't even think about that.
1: Oh no. I hope it's not the same room.
2: Yeah, hopefully not.
0: Fingers crossed.
2: Yeah, once I found out they stayed in that hotel, I was like, oh.
0: I hope this is a different room. I hope this isn't their marriage bed.
2: Okay, let's go to the next call. This is just Gypsy and Christy talking about more creator, or well, the same creators.
3: Because account, and it's saying that they can't make it right now.
4: Okay, did it ask to for your
3: idea? So far, like I was creating it, I put, you know, my name, my address, the security questions, and everything. And it says to make you a 4-digit passcode. I do that, and then it says we cannot make this account right now. But I did take a screenshot of the app, and I sent it to Ken.
4: Okay.
3: And no. I sure haven't. Let's see.
4: I did,
3: like Monday, he did, when I had told him I was just checking in on him, he said, hey, sorry, slept all day. Yeah, I'm hanging in there. Thanks a lot. I miss you too, much love. And I said, yeah, it rained here all day. What? Rod worked in the new boat in the Crowport. Today was a rough day with my neck. Need to start physical therapy again. Have a good night. Talk to you soon. He said, oh, gee, sorry, having trouble. But the new boat, that's exciting. Okay, good night. And I told him, like, yeah, it was easy to drive. You know, it took 18 hours to get to the, you know, Duckley's, da da da da da. And then today I sent him the, what I did was a screenshot at all. The app on my phone, and then I cropped it and I said, this is the one you need to download, and I haven't heard from them. And then
4: sent me an email email on the 18th. Like, he made it on the 18th, and I got it, I think, on, like, Monday or Tuesday. And it was just a sweet email saying, like, you know, you're still always in my heart. I still love you. It was very short. And he said that he hopes that I'm making it all right as best as I can. And then, like that day, like the 18th, we both made each other emails. So he sent me that one, and I sent him the two. I was just like, I'm here for you. You know, I have my suspicion that you're back in your addiction, and I just don't want you to have to go through this alone, you know. And
3: yeah.
4: I haven't heard from him again.
3: Yeah, well, I sent Jeff the picture, and he's like, okay, excellent. I have seen this one out and about in those groups, but I love it either way. Thank you for sending it. I said, you're welcome.
4: Cool. Yeah, this went out to the yard to hang out with some friends and kind of just get out the house for a little bit. I'm trying to be more sociable. But it's getting cold.
3: I hear you. I know.
4: I don't want to, like, in the wintertime, I stay indoors more so than I do even in the summertime.
3: Yeah, you like me.
4: I just don't like getting out. But there's a couple of people had called me over to say I was hanging out with Tabby. And a couple of girls called me over to another table. And one of them, she's a sweet girl, she said she watched, you know, the Hulu series and
3: yes,
4: all of my interviews, and she just kind of wanted to get to know me. And so that's all I
3: that's
4: said.
3: Good.
4: I'm out and about, you know, I work, this is where I work, do-do-do-do. So we said we're going to make a plan to hang out today.
5: This call is from a correctional facility and may be monitored and recorded.
3: I did send four of those glitter cards. I mailed them Monday.
4: Okay.
3: I have two more to send. I ran out of envelopes, and Dad was supposed to buy envelopes. One of them is a silver one, and the other one's the same color of another one.
4: Okay.
3: But you remember how I had sent you those ones for Christmas, and they had the honor, you know, stuff like that?
4: Yeah.
3: Well, it's like that, but it's a square, and it's just nothing but glitter.
4: Okay, that's cool with me.
3: And so I took a picture of them, and I posted it in the group, and I said, this is what I'm about to, you know, mail. Just people thought they were makeup palettes. I'm like, no, they're Walmart. You know, I got them at Walmart. They're some cards. They're, you know, they're just glitter cards and everything, so.
4: I look forward to getting them. I'll probably get them today or next.
3: I mean, I left them wrapped in the plastic thing, but that's how I sent them last.
2: Laura's like, this call is kind of boring. Why are we listening?
6: I'm like, what?
2: It's got,
6: is there a point?
2: It's got stuff in it about content creators.
6: Why did you clip
2: hell if I know. Probably because, you know, it was probably because I was mindful that Ryan kept saying that people were clipping things, even though I clipped the last one. So I don't know. I was dumb. Let's see.
6: Where does she get to the creator?
2: I don't know.
6: Part?
2: Let's see.
6: I mean, just being honest.
2: I get you. I was thinking
6: them?
2: The same thing.
6: Just that talking.
4: I have to deal with, like, drugs or something.
3: Yeah.
4: The dogs and
3: first time for everything.
4: Yeah, and I was like, "Well, you want to pet the dog?" They hit certain rooms. They brought the canine. They were just watching. And seeing Ken an email, asking him if he would be willing to talk. I was telling him a little bit about what we got going on about Sheila's project, and I asked
3: yeah.
4: him. Hasn't sent me the one of my certificates, that grief and trauma certificate.
3: Mm-hmm.
4: So I asked him to send me that so I can send it to Sheila and get all that stuff to her. So I sent that like an hour ago. I don't know if he's gonna get it or not, but
3: I don't know. Sometimes they come in quick, and I mean, sometimes they don't. just depends.
4: I kind of just figure that he'll answer when he wants to finally talk to me.
3: Yeah.
4: What's your opinion about it? Do you think that, like, he just doesn't want to be with me anymore? Or do you think that...
3: I think he does, but...
2: Maybe this is what
6: are they talking about?
2: Okay.
4: Yeah.
2: If you're bored, we'll stop this one.
3: That's what I'm thinking.
2: Yeah, I totally agree.
6: You could potentially fast forward, but I'm just wondering what was
1: the grief and trauma certificate? Was that like a class she did?
6: Yeah.
2: Yeah, but I don't understand why Ken would have the certificate and why Ken needs to send it to her. That doesn't make any sense.
1: Yeah, that's... Did he fake the document for her or something?
2: What I'm thinking is he probably had a picture of it or something like that, and she wanted another picture of it. I don't know. That's the only thing that I could possibly think about.
1: Yeah. It's like, yeah, because like why that would be something she would have did in prison. So wouldn't she be able to like ask them like, hey, can I have another copy of my certificate or something?
2: Well, yeah, and you can look at them on a website. I can't remember what it is because my cousin set me up with it. It's been a hot minute since I've looked at it. But you can go in and see the certificates and stuff that they've gotten. I don't know to what degree or whatever, but yeah. So
1: that was interesting. That was like the only interesting. I was like, huh. What's a grief and trauma? Like, I was assuming it was a class, but I'm like, yeah, and why does Ken have it? Like, what's going on?
2: Yeah, well, I think that caught my ear. And then something else had to have caught my ear in this for me to have
6: clipped it.
2: Let's go through it and see what else to work about.
6: You put it on like 2x speed
2: five times speed? How do I do that?
3: It's the best thing to him, you know. Yeah.
4: Fine. Whenever y'all came to visit me.
3: Hey.
4: By withdrawing internally, I turn away from everybody. And I'm like,
3: maybe if I tell him, I mean, I don't know if you told him and it doesn't matter to me.
2: That's what it was. It was about Ken. Okay.
6: Okay.
4: It's just, you know, I think that it became too much. Like, I think that things were fine whenever y'all came to visit me and we had, you know, we all got together. Things were fine, but then...
3: I just wish he would have, like, reached out, you know, and said, hey, you know.
4: I can imagine, like, I text him and be like, you know, why didn't you lean on me whenever you were having a hard time? He's like, that's not the way I deal with things. I deal with things by withdrawing internally. I turn away from everybody. Right. And I'm like,
3: maybe if I tell him, I mean, I don't know if you told him, and it doesn't matter to me if you did or not, that I went to rehab. You know what I'm saying? And
6: rehab?
3: Maybe he could.
2: For when Indian, I had told him I was
6: just. You actually went to the very beginning of the call.
2: Shiitake mushrooms. Ambien, I think she wanted to get off of Ambien. And
6: is that
2: they.
6: Like pain meds or?
2: No, it's a sleep medicine. And she had been on it for a while. And it sounded like she went to rehab to get off of it. I don't know.
6: Jill B said, Katie Joy said that opioids and Ambien, if I remember correctly from a rant when she turned anti-gyp. Interesting.
2: Okay, let me go back.
3: Sam, and you know, I'm not going to lecture him.
4: The path of addiction. So it's not like I'm saying anything that you don't know.
3: Right. And I could, you know what I'm saying? Like I said, I don't judge them for it. You know, people slip all the time. You know, but if he needs somebody to talk to and, you know, that loves him and, you know, I'm not going to lecture him.
4: Right.
3: I just listen.
4: That's exactly like what I offered. You know, it's like I'm not trying to get you to change. emergency that you need somebody to talk to, and I'm here.
3: Right. But it's kind of different, Jip, because I've been down that, you know,
7: you have 1 minute left
3: to therapy. I went through all of that. So, and may, you know, maybe it might be a little harder for him to open up to you than what it would be to me.
4: Yeah, maybe.
3: I'll give it a shot.
4: Okay. Well, I
3: will.
2: Okay. Sorry about that. For some reason, I thought that was a different one. I guess I uploaded the wrong one. Okay, so yeah, that was one that I was going to put out as a video just because, you know, it talked about Ken and how he shuts down and goes into himself and stuff like that. Whereas Gypsy doesn't shut down. She explodes and, you know, lets everybody know exactly how she's feeling and why she's feeling it. So mm-hmm. I'm sure that can be an interesting household to live in.
1: Yes, for sure. I found it interesting that, like, she wanted Christy to talk to him. Mm-hmm. Like, I get, like, she wanted to kind of get the scoop, but what was to say that Christy was going to get that out of him? That's questionable.
2: Well, I think it shows me, and other calls have shown me, that Christy was so absorbed in Gypsy's life that she was just an extension of Gypsy almost.
1: Yeah, and that's what it seems like. That's what it seems like with, like, Christy and even Brian, too.
2: Yes, Brian,
1: is too. Like, she's just, like, had these extensions of people on the outside that would do things for her that kind of, like, in a way took on even her personas that she was with them. I started noticing that about Christy listening to these calls. Like, okay. The way, like, she is, like, I don't know, I guess the way she talks and the way they're both kind of, like, bouncing ideas off of each other in some calls, it's just, like, very, it's eerie mm-hmm. because it feels like it's a conversation with the same person. It's crazy. That's what I've seen some calls like that, especially the ones in the beginning where she's kind of, where Christy's setting the tone for Gypsy to be like, yeah, like, tell me everything. Like, mm-hmm. let's yeah. talk about everything.
2: Yeah. One of the calls that surprised me the most between Gypsy and Christy was the one where Christy just comes straight out and says that she looked and stared at a picture of Dee Dee's brain for so long that Mike had to, that Mike had to snap her out of it and say, Christy, what are you looking at? And she's like, well, I'm wondering what was going on in there. And I wonder if we should donate it to science, or it should be donated to science.
6: I don't remember ever seeing a picture of Dee Dee's.
2: I've never seen a picture of it. No.
1: Mm-mm. It may be also like an autopsy that maybe like they only had that like they had access to.
2: It was. It was something.
1: I really wish they would have studied her brain to find, like, because from what I have heard and what I have studied, a lot of people that have like Munchausen syndrome by proxy or any major, like she's saying her mom had bipolar and stuff like that, you can mm-hmm. see that in the brain.
2: Yeah.
1: So that would, I mean, I guess it would be good to also debunk it if it was something that was going on. But at the same time, it's like, I don't mm-hmm. know. I think that it would have been it would have been something that came from Dee Dee, you know?
2: In hindsight, yeah. It would have definitely been interesting to know. But mm-hmm. to just blatantly just all of a sudden, yeah. you know, tell her that, I was caught off guard. I was like, what?
1: Yeah, that's weird. That's you strange. Know? That's like, to me, I guess depending on the, because I haven't heard that one, but to me, that's like her kind of still putting like the sprinkling of the crime, like, okay, well, this is like her bread and butter. I don't know. It's just very intentional with them all the time to me.
2: It is. It is very much so. And I know there's a couple of them that I gathered for this stream where they're talking about different things in the crime and content creators. So I'm hoping something's in here.
6: But did you clip or did you gather for the stream?
2: I only gathered three for this one. So.
6: Okay, so we've gotten through two.
2: Yeah, I know. So we're going to go to the Don Boker one or Bowker. Oh. So can you, do you know more about the Don Boker situation? And it is Bowker, not Boker, right?
1: I think it's, I've heard it say, I've heard, though, I've only heard Fancy talk about her, and it was, I believe it was Boker. Yeah, Boker.
2: Okay.
1: But from what I know about the situation is this was a person that Fancy was talking to, and from my understanding, what happened was Fancy wanted her to talk to Nick because Nick wouldn't talk to anybody. So they were like, let's get you to talk to Nick. And, you know, of course, he didn't want to talk to anybody. He's always said he didn't ever want to talk to anybody. So my understanding, the first time it happened wasn't nothing happened from it. So she did start talking to Gypsy and Christy with Fancy. And I think eventually they started working on Nick. And this was the woman that was talking with Nick and ended up actually being in a relationship with him for a period of time. So that's kind of what I know about her. I don't know like any of the legal stuff. I know there was a lot of stuff with Fancy and all that, yeah. But that's what I kind of got from it is that Fancy was using her as a tool to get interviews is what she was doing. I think
2: that's what it seemed like. And then I think Dawn had her own agenda as well. Mm-hmm. And I think the two collided and it just became a very interesting toxic situation. So
1: I also think that speaking with Fancy, because I used to speak with her a lot. In the beginning, I was kind of like, it was kind of my information I was getting, and she mm-hmm. was providing me the documents and stuff. So my understanding to it too was she most likely promised a lot to Dawn, mm-hmm. saying, you know, this is a documentary, you're going to be featured, you're going to have this, that, the third, you know. And I think that was something that Dawn figured out on her own that wasn't going to happen.
2: Yeah. Mm-hmm. Yeah, and there's quite a few calls about Dawn between Christy and Gypsy, between Ken and Gypsy, Brian and Gypsy.
1: I believe Dawn was also similar to Natasha. Dawn was also talking to Ken and talking. I feel like there was this group of women talking to everybody and trying to get different stories. It seems like they were just trying to get like different reactions and stories from, yeah. I guess you could say, kind of using a detective strategy and getting stuff out of people. I don't know.
2: Yeah, it makes sense. Although I'm sure it wasn't very happy or fun to or be
1: effective
2: around.
1: Either.
2: Right.
1: Yeah.
2: Okay. Well, we'll start listening to this one.
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9: Hey, Mom. Hi. What is Don Bowker posting about?
10: I don't know. I'm the slider slide here.
9: Because I just got an email from a Carolina G saying, Gypsy, I follow the page on Facebook called By Proxy, run by a woman named Dawn Bowker. She is posting your private conversations for 60,000 plus to see. She thinks she's some kind of journalist, but all her material is being done in very poor taste. She has made a long post tonight on Facebook containing photos from a conversation you guys have had, and the comments were on your side, and her has no right to talk about you in such a manner.
10: I'm going to look because I haven't.
9: And her just putting her nose
10: if it's in.
9: I guess it's in by proxy.
10: I'm looking. I don't see anything unless if it's in the by proxy discussion group that I am not in, right. That I can't see. But nobody sent me anything. Ooh. Normally they send the shit.
9: Because it's from today.
10: I don't see anything.
6: Okay. I just see that says she's saying, hey, it's Gypsy the same every single time, or is it a preset? It's something that comes through every time.
2: Something that she says every time. So she's got to say it every time. Because there's
6: call. Are you sure it's not just a preset?
2: Yeah,
6: that sounds like the exact same.
2: I know it sounds the same. Unless they have a preset call thing, I don't know of. I mean, I'll ask my cousin about it.
6: I think that's what it sounds like to me.
2: No, because like Shelly will say her name sometimes. Sometimes she won't. So, and it's not like it's Shelly. You know, it's Shelly.
1: Yeah, sometimes I've noticed that too, that it's like, it's the same.
2: Pre-recorded?
6: It's pre-recorded. Yeah. Yeah, it's absolutely the same. 100%. Oh,
2: okay. Ken and Gypsy talk about it. Yeah. I don't know. I've never, I mean, it's completely different.
1: Yeah, because it's always, it's me. Gypsy.
2: Yeah, because like when Jacqueline calls me, it's different. Sometimes it's her voice. Sometimes it's not. She won't say anything. Same with other people.
6: Are they using other people's pens?
2: No, because I'm paying for it.
6: Oh, never mind.
2: Yeah.
6: You're paying for all this random
2: I put $20 on the books for phone calls, and they can call me whenever they want. And they don't hardly call me anymore. They used to call me all the time. Now they hardly call me. So, yeah. I don't know.
6: Interesting.
2: I'm going to ask Shelly, but like Millennial said, it's they were talking about it. Yeah.
6: Yeah.
2: So, I don't know.
6: They can make collect calls from other people's pens. But thank you, Millie.
2: Yes.
6: I assumed it was just kind of a...
2: And I thought that, but then every time Shelly calls, it's different.
6: Well, it sounds like every time anybody does anything in prison, it's different, doesn't it?
2: That's true. That's true.
6: It doesn't sound like anything's the same between all these people. So
2: no, that is true. You can't say that one person's stay in prison was the same as another's.
6: No.
2: Most definitely not.
1: Yeah. And like we said earlier, too, I think it's because of the mindset of a person and how they are and who they are as a person. Everybody's different.
2: Mm-hmm.
10: Check him on messaging. And I don't have anything from Diane or nobody.
9: I was panicking. I'm like, what the hell?
10: Look. If it's in there, I can't see it. If it would be in the discussion one, I wouldn't be able to see it because they blocked me.
9: Oh, I see. Okay.
10: But I don't think... No, I can't see anything. Girl, they did an interview... with that girl from that inmate, that cop, Francesca.
9: Yeah.
10: And she told them that, like, how you went up to her and talked about Comic-Con. She talked about the thing that you and I talked about that we hope that they wouldn't talk about.
9: Uh-huh.
10: Which was, she didn't come out and say that. She just said that some people tend to do that, like not directly towards you.
9: Right.
10: But like saying that you are me.
11: This call is from a correctional facility and may be monitored and recorded.
2: Okay. So I'm actually thinking, since you haven't seen that her brain should be donated to science or haven't heard that one, I think let's get into that one, because I think that would be more interesting than what I prepared.
1: So. Yeah. And I mean, that call was interesting to me just because of, I've heard a lot about like the whole everything was mainly done on Facebook in the beginning. So that was kind of interesting to know.
2: Okay.
1: That there was stuff going on in that Facebook group that, and I guess Dawn did run the Facebook group at that time too.
2: Yeah, she did. And that's a long call, and I'll put that one out on my channel.
1: Okay.
2: But yeah, it was just too much for me to sit there and listen to. I don't know why. But I'm having trouble
1: Christy's also very hard to listen to. A lot of people are like, I can't stand the way she talks. Like, it's just drawn out.
6: Yeah.
2: Mm-hmm.
6: I've intentionally not listened to half of stuff that's come out, to be honest.
1: I haven't either. I started somebody sent me a file and I started looking through it, and then I was like, I do it on my live every now and again, and then I haven't even listened to half of these.
0: I listen to some of the stuff that I see clipped on TikTok or occasionally like a Millie video, but it's just irritating to me.
2: It's so hard to get through.
1: Well, and then to think about, you know, we've all been through the emails already and stuff. So it's like between the emails, now the calls, it's like it's a lot. It's a lot of stuff. And these are going to be coming out for months, years.
2: Well, and Nick's is coming out too. So.
1: Oh, yes. Yes. I've been hearing about that too.
0: He's just in prison. Just let him.
2: I don't know. Yeah. It's going to be interesting to see what actually happens. Okay.
10: Fine. Yeah.
9: Put some big vapor rub on it. I just
10: got Mia to spray some biofreeze on it.
9: Okay. Yeah, that'll make it feel a little better.
10: Yeah, it does. Until it starts hurting again.
9: Are you on any kind of pain medication for it?
10: Huh?
2: I want to tell her to get Botox.
9: Pain medication for it?
10: Yeah. Mm. Yeah. I waited too long to take it.
9: Oh.
10: Yeah. Yeah, I was like, let's just stick it out and let's see, and then I'll let it get too far. And
9: Yeah. I got a letter in the mail. You remember the reporter that was always doing the articles throughout my whole case in the newsreader, Harrison Keegan?
10: We've never done anything with them. Yeah. Me and Dad.
9: Well, he had contacted me about a letter, and he was like, you know, I'm the reporter that covered your whole case throughout the whole thing, and you know, if you want, you can give me a call and you can, you know, tell the rest of your story or whatever. And I'm going to open the letter. I'm like, what is this dickhead want?
10: Exactly. I mean, what I would do is I would just wait till it airs on HBO, which it should within either January or February.
9: Mm-hmm.
10: And then me and Dad had to sign a letter. Mm-hmm. Saying that we can't talk to anyone about it until after 3 months that it's aired.
9: Yeah. And then he's like, tell your story to people in Springfield. I'm not going back to Springfield. I'm done with Springfield, you know?
10: Exactly.
9: Springfield is far behind me. If they want to read what had happened, the article is perfect that Michelle did. So, I mean.
10: Right.
9: You know?
10: Exactly. It made it. Yeah, it even got put into Rolling Stone magazine.
9: Oh, wow.
10: Yeah, it was a little bit about y'all's and then some others about other moms that did this to their kids. There were like four other moms that did it to their kids. I didn't read it all. I just wanted to see what they had said, you know, what yours, and basically what they did was just took things that Michelle said and put it in there.
9: Mm-hmm.
10: You know, everybody's just copying off of hers.
9: Right.
10: You know, and then she's getting calls saying that she stole parts of their articles, which her article came out way before they even posted anything. So it's ridiculous. Yeah. Dateline did call us. We talked to them for a little while. Nothing like, no questions or anything, you know. We just basically told her to contact.
0: I do have a thought. So, first of all, Peaches, I think that Fancy is the one who's going to be released in next call. So, I would ask her.
2: I'm actually, I think, probably going to get them to somebody.
0: I have zero interest.
2: I don't know what I'm going to put out or what I'm going to do with it.
1: I think the only interest I have in Nick's calls is what Fancy was doing. Like what creators in her sphere, what were they doing? What were they talking to Nick about?
0: But she won't put that out.
1: No,
0: she's the one who's getting it.
1: that's part of the portion that I think, I know there's, I want to say Straight Out of Context with Barb was trying to as well, because she gave me a lot of the files as well. But I've heard a lot of people that have, they're like, oh, we're going to get Nick's calls. And I'm like, there's not too much interest in it, but I think that there is a little section that.
2: I didn't put in a FOIA for it. Somebody else did. The same Mandy, the same person who put the FOIA in for the prison emails and for these calls, put in one. And she put in one originally when she put in for the prison emails.
1: For everything. Yeah.
2: For everything. And
1: because it was supposed to be like everything, right? Like that where she was supposed to get sent.
2: Yeah, and she didn't because they said that it would be dangerous for Nick's calls to get out, and it would be dangerous for Gypsy as well, I think, is what they told her. So the fact that they let him go is kind of interesting. But
1: that is. Yeah,
2: I don't know what's going to happen.
1: I've even tried to get calls from different cases, and they've told me the same thing. They're like, we can't do that. It's a danger to the inmate and to anybody who they're talking to or about.
2: Mm-hmm.
1: Yeah.
6: I see that Peaches also says that he needs a retrial. While I agree that he was kind of screwed over a little bit, I don't think he deserves a retrial, honestly, at this point, because it's just a waste of our taxpayer money here in Missouri. And I think he deserves to be there. And no matter what comes out in this trial, Gypsy's never going back to prison.
2: Yeah.
6: No matter what she did, she's not going back to prison for this particular crime. Even if something comes out that she did more, you know, it's unfortunate, but it's also the way that the justice system works. And I don't really want to live in a country where you can be retried and all this stuff for things that you've already kind of gone through. So it's a really complicated scenario, but I don't want my tax dollars to go to that. I think that there's other people in Missouri that have been unjustly tried and unjustly convicted of things. And that's a lot more important, y'all. We have to focus on the things that are happening that we can still make a difference in. This Gypsy shit, it's done. It's over.
1: And I think that's the biggest thing with a lot of people too, is I had somebody come in my life talking about federal charges. I'm like, no, I said, it's not worth it. It's not worth it for the state. It's not worth it even for them to even just look at it. You know, there's so much other more impactful things that can be done now, you know?
2: Yeah. Sorry, I think that's Ash. It sounds like somebody's playing video games behind Ash. So it's all good.
1: Sorry, guys.
6: It's all good. No worries.
2: It's all good. Okay, so let's finish this. Oh.
6: You'll have to. Sorry. My bad.
3: Aaron, I'm thinking to work something out. You know, because we're not answering 20, 50 questions again over the phone. Right. Not doing it.
12: I told Lady Jenner Smith that because Dateline in 2020 and
3: I have her business card.
12: They all work together, and I told Jenner that I wasn't, you know, going to do an interview. So, and I told her not to bother y'all.
3: Well, I had met her after one of your court dates.
12: Mm-hmm.
3: I walked outside and she was talking to Mike, and me and Patty were sitting down on a bench, and after her and Mike talked, she came and introduced herself to me, gave me her card, but I've never, other than that day, I never talked to her again.
12: Right.
3: You know, I mean, there's people that are calling on my cell that I don't even like know who it is, calling from California, this and that, and I don't even answer it because I know what it's about.
12: Right. I know that Dad had, I think he probably told you that he sent back an email to the producer or whatever that had contacted Mike.
3: Uh-huh.
12: Yeah.
3: Has
12: they responded back yet?
3: I don't know. Dad's alligator hunting right now.
12: Oh, cool.
3: Yeah, he kind of told me he left. Yeah, he left Thursday, and he texted me this morning. They only caught four.
12: Okay.
3: So they're staying until tomorrow night so they could get the rest of their tags. I was like, because I texted him this morning, I'm like, when you coming home? Because he said he'd come home today or Sunday, and he's like, not till tomorrow.
2: The reason that I'm letting it play out is to show you guys how randomly she just pops this into the conversation.
3: I'm like, shit. You know?
12: How's Mia doing?
3: She's doing good. She's in her room.
12: Mm-hmm.
3: Probably watching TV. Oh yeah, they started. They went back. I want to say it was August 8th.
12: Oh, okay.
3: Yeah, they because they got out of school on May 20th because they didn't use any hurricane days, so they had got out. You know, 5 days early instead of getting out on the 25th, they got out on the 20th.
12: I know. I was watching the news, and I didn't even know that there was a hurricane out in the Gulf.
3: Yeah. Well, it went straight to Florida, and now it's along the coast of North Carolina and South Carolina,
12: yeah,
3: heading to Jersey. So, sent a message to Allison because her family's from Jersey.
12: Oh, my.
3: And, you know, asked her, you know, how they were doing. And she said everybody was good. They learned preparation from Sandy, which was every freaking storm combined into one.
12: Right. That was
3: you know,
12: scary. That was something.
3: Yeah. Superstorm Sandy, I think they had said it was Superstorm.
12: Yeah.
3: And but there's another one that's forming right off the coast of Mexico that they are watching right now. So I don't know where that one's gonna go.
12: Yeah. Sending me like, you know how we get to emails here? Well, I've been putting like part one, part two, part three, and so on of the article. So I'm right about the part where it talks about, and I'm a little confused about this. And, you know, going through the whole case, I didn't ask Mike to show me the autopsy results or anything because I just really wasn't ready. I wasn't mentally stable enough to handle it. So, you know, in the part where it says that you were looking through the results and there was something like a part about her brain or something, I don't understand.
3: Yeah.
12: What is that?
3: Okay.
12: Yeah.
3: This is what happened. When I went up there by myself and Dad flew up to meet me, I went to Mike's office and I said, I want to see everything.
12: Mm-hmm.
3: I said, I want to see every picture, everything you got.
12: Mm-hmm.
3: And he was like, are you sure? And I said, yeah, I'm positive. So, you know, it was all the crime scene photos.
12: Mm-hmm.
3: Then they had pictures of your mom's autopsy photos.
12: Mm-hmm.
3: And they had a picture of her brain. And that's what I was staring at.
12: Mm-hmm.
3: And when Mike said, what are you looking at? That's when I said, I wonder what was going through that brain of hers.
12: Mm-hmm.
3: What makes somebody think that way?
12: Right.
3: You know, that's what I was wondering. It was like, why they can't donate, you know, brains like this to science and see how it works, you know, see where, how it's, you know, I mean, you could do so much with science these days.
12: Right.
3: That's what that was from.
12: Okay.
3: It wasn't an autopsy report I was reading. It was the picture I was looking at.
12: Because I was like, I guess I just didn't want to think about, you know, an autopsy, you know, what they do in an autopsy. You know,
3: well,
12: it's pretty gruesome,
3: what they do is they'll take out all organs, weigh them, you know. This is for, I mean, I guess they do it, but this sort of case too, but
10: that's what they do when, like, people die of a heart attack, or people die, you know, in their sleep and they don't know why. So they'll, you know, take the organs out and weigh them, and, you know, and some people's hearts are 2 times the size, you know, that it should be, or, you know, whatever, or, you know, they got to figure it out. That's their job. Yes, they knew what was the cause, but they still had to do some things. Did I see your mom's insides? No. Sorry. The only thing I saw was her brain. That was it. Still attached to her. Not in a bowl or anything. It was still, you know, attached to her. And that's when Mike was getting ready to go to another patient, and I said, no, you stay right here for a second. And that's when he said, well, what are you looking at? I said, I just want to know what went through her mom. I want to know what was in that brain to make her do all this shit. That's what that meant.
12: Because I was like reading that one part, and I'm like, I just don't.
2: So what do you think about that?
1: That's disturbing. That's.
2: Yeah.
1: I mean, I can see, like, I don't know. I feel like if it was the victim saying that, it would be different. Like, if we were in a perfect world where everything that has been said about, like, gypsies told the truth and all this stuff, I feel like she's putting herself in gypsy shoes more. Like, she's trying to, like, live it for some reason.
2: Yeah.
6: I don't know.
1: It's weird.
6: I'm a nosy bitch. I probably would have done the same thing, unfortunately, but I don't know. Has anybody, I don't want it. I don't want to release it, but has anybody requested the autopsy photos?
2: Oh, I don't know. I know somebody got the autopsy report, but I don't want anything to do with that stuff. Everything that Greene County sent me was fortunately, well, in that instance, redacted, not in the explicit,
6: which we had already redaction. Seen from Fancy, though.
2: Yeah, we had already seen it from Fancy, but
1: I'm also wondering, like, is she looking, because it's because it is curious, like, that curiosity of, like, what is she looking at? And she said her brain, and like, so did they do a full autopsy on it?
2: There is one autopsy photo in my Google Drive. I completely forgot. Millennial, thank you. Millennial reminds me of everything, because I genuinely have cognitive delays, guys. Like, I seriously cannot remember crap. Okay. So,
1: and I don't have any, and I don't remember anything either. So it's okay. But I think it would be interesting to know what she was looking at, one, and two, what, like, because I know in autopsies, in most autopsies, even to do with crime, they don't look at the brain. Like, they don't.
2: They usually
1: unless
2: do.
1: It was some. Do they really?
2: Yeah, they usually do.
1: I feel like most of the autopsies that I've come across, they've never really, like, oh, I know that's part of it usually. But I'm trying to think back about the other ones. Yeah, like to see if it was abnormal or whatever,
2: yeah.
1: Right?
2: Mm-hmm. Okay. Yeah, normally.
1: I just feel like that would just be so weird to sit there and stare at a brain.
2: Well, the fact that she had no emotions
1: and she was talking like that, yeah.
2: Yeah. Mm-hmm.
1: Yeah, that's concerning.
2: What?
6: I've seen brain before.
2: I've seen it in autopsy photos before. Yeah, I have as well.
6: But to somebody you know is different.
2: Completely different. Yeah.
6: Very different.
1: Yeah, and it's like, I don't know. I feel like it's her putting, it feels like a scene from a movie. Like, she's like sitting there like, I just had to stare at it and just wondered, like, you know what I mean?
2: Do you think that she lives out her everyday life trying to make those moments happen? Or do you think she looks back on it and kind of embellishes a little bit? Or is she just weird?
1: I think they're all just weird. Okay. I think they're all just very weird. I think that they have this weird perspective of not only the crime, but of the situation they're in as a whole, as a family too. I think that especially with Christy, it's just like, for some reason, I just feel like she lives through Gypsy and she connects with Gypsy. And it's just really weird to me. It's always been really weird that she's connected with Gypsy more than it seems like she connects with her actual daughter.
2: Yeah, I'm kind of like living vicariously through Gypsy.
1: Yeah, exactly.
2: Mm-hmm.
1: Like, and in a funny way, kind of living vicariously through Gypsy, but also, because I know I've heard stories from people that were friends with Dee Dee, and it's like, she kind of was the same way with Dee Dee. Like, she was trying to do the same thing when they were around each other, when, you know, because very small town, they were around each other. So it's very telling.
2: She was trying to live vicariously through Dee Dee?
1: Yeah. Like, she, from what I've heard, is she was, a lot of people, not envy Dee Dee, but like, she had a personality. She was outgoing. They liked her. People gravitated towards her because she was nurturing, you know? So I think that Christy's seen that firsthand all the time, especially with working with her. And so I feel like she also latched on to that. And that was part of the reason that Christy ended up with Rod too, in my opinion, of course.
2: Interesting.
1: I feel like it's all really connected with Christy. I think she, as much as people like want to sit here and say, oh, like, you know, that's just drama, I really think she lives for that kind of drama though. And she has, I feel like, most of her life, of exactly, even putting herself in the middle of all this Gypsy stuff where she didn't have to.
2: No, I think she definitely has taken way too much enjoyment and pleasure out of throwing herself within the chaos of everything that's happened.
1: Oh, for sure.
2: I think within the last year, I've not seen her really active as much as she used to be. And I'm wondering if it's because she got burned by somebody.
6: After you released the Gypsteen files, I've seen a lot less Christy.
2: Yeah, mm-hmm. But she also interacted with a content creator that burned her pretty bad. And I don't think we'll ever learn what happened there. So... she's been absent quite a bit.
1: Yeah, all of them have. All of them. I mean, the only one that's still in the public eye in a way is Mia. I mean, she's still going live and she's still doing that, but she's not doing it in regards to Gypsy. You know, she's living her life the way she lived before, and she's going to continue doing that. So yeah. I think that, like, with a lot of the people just step back. I know for a fact that Bree is still going live. I know she doesn't really talk about Gypsy, but she's still up and doing all of that stuff. And it's just, I think they just took a step back because the truth always ends up coming out. No matter if it's slow little crumbs or whatever, it's going to end up coming out.
2: No, I agree. And I think, I don't think they ever anticipated this much information coming out. But I think that once they encountered Fancy, they should have had some kind of inkling as to what was going to happen.
6: If one of us wasn't going to do it, Fancy, if she has something she wants to get done, she will get it done. Mm-hmm. I give her props for that.
1: She really got them to talk and sign paperwork and do all of that stuff. So.
6: Like, sign over the life rights. That's like a huge deal.
2: Yeah. Mm-hmm.
6: Especially them signing it over to somebody who didn't really have
2: any credits
6: behind their name. And I'm not even saying that to this Fancy. It's just like she hadn't done anything other than some, you know, extra work. Mm-hmm. And the fact that they trusted anyone like that is a lot.
2: But it seems like they have a bad habit of trusting two very people. Random. Or not so random, but very not qualified people.
1: Yeah,
2: and I feel that they're trying to do.
1: I feel like they try to do that in a way to where they can like do things the way they want to do things. You know what I mean? So you're not like a professional. So obviously, we're gonna talk you into doing what we want you to do as opposed to them the other way around is like, this is what's going to happen and stuff.
2: Mm-hmm. Yeah. Yeah, no, I agree with that. Okay. Do you guys want to finish the rest of this or do you want to
6: get off? How much longer is there?
2: It's like 39 minutes altogether.
6: Well, so. The only thing is there's plenty of gypsy calls that I feel like we could go over, but like clips of them. I don't know how much this is gonna.
2: Okay. Let me look at the rest.
1: I'll be right back.
2: Yeah.
6: Yeah. No worries. Good. You know, the most telling thing that I think have come out of

0: conjecture. I can't talk. Oh, 20 minutes. Oh my goodness. Y'all, this is why I've only listened to TikTok clips. This is too much.
1: It really is too much for me too.
0: I'm kind of, I don't want to say like 1000% over Gypsy right now, but I'm pretty done. I feel like I've heard everything that I need to hear from my own opinions.
1: I'm having a hard time going through these and uploading them. I'm telling you this, guys.
0: I work and I do other things and I don't pay attention to any of this, if I'm being honest.
2: I'm the same way. I'm kind of burnt out. I've been doing, like, I'll do videos and, you know, people are like, let's talk about it. Let's talk. And I'm like, you know, I'll talk about it for a certain period of time, but there's just so much. Like, we have, there's so many trials that are coming up and so many crimes, like crimes that have happened and that need attention, you know? Yeah, so I don't, to me, it's like, I give it the time of the day every once in a while. And then I kind of like push back a little bit.
1: Barbara Hall, thank you for joining us. I hope that.
0: Reach out to us if there's something that. I like to hear what you have to say about your son's case. I'm so sorry.
1: I actually have a family coming on next week to talk about the death of their loved one. And we're going to talk about it and try and get some answers. Because I did some FOIA. Well, they're FOILs.
0: Is this in New York?
1: Yeah, in New York. I did some FOILs for that one. And I haven't gotten anything back. So,
0: Vinel said Tupac case right now, too. Yes, that's insane.
1: Mm-hmm.
0: I don't know if I trust that all that information is.
1: Timmy D's, you can reach out to us at intotheweeds at mbradio.us, militarybroadcastradio.us. MBR.
0: I'm sure not everybody speaks sign language or reads sign language.
1: Sorry, that's
0: she's
1: my
0: like,
1: go-to.
0: Let me show you.
1: That's my go-to whenever I'm trying to spell something out for somebody. I automatically start trying to do sign. And I know I get weird looks all the time. I'm sorry.
0: No, it's all good. I was just laughing. I was like, I don't think you're making it any more clear. But, you know, I was going to Google it, but I don't have my phone on me right now.
1: mbradio.us. So into the weeds at mbradio.us. So yeah,
0: I have to be honest, I'm kind of over these calls, but
1: okay,
0: while we have you here, I mean, if we have something really important to go over, it's just
1: I don't want to listen to, like,
2: it's just Gypsy.
0: I don't want to listen to like 20 minutes to get like 40 seconds of of juicy info. So while we have you here, I'm curious, how did you get into the Tofia verse?
2: I live in New Mexico. So I was actually born and raised in Albuquerque. And I live in New Mexico. So I have a lot of friends that see her all the time. Actually, last video I had posted of my exclusive content was from my friend. She sends me, she's like, we have an inside joke of like, should I go beat her up? Like, she's just funny like that. She's like, should I? I'm like, no. And she, of course, she would never do that. She was with her children. It was like, but she, so that's how I kind of got into it. The same friend that provided me that, she unfortunately lost her brother to a violent crime in Albuquerque. And I spoke with her a lot. And so with Tofia, her brother lost his life to a violent crime. In Albuquerque, when they were sleeping in their cars, somebody tried to carjack them and ended up taking his life. And her mom was actually, she was like grazed by her ear. And so what happens, there's a nonprofit that works out here. And basically what they do is they provide, you know, victims of violent crimes money to bury their loved one. Unfortunately, it's not everything, because, you know, burial, and if you bury them, if you cremate them, it's not everything. So what they stipulate is that you can't crowdfund. So after they pay the $6,000 that they'll give you, you don't crowdfund. You have to come together as a family to collect anything more that you need to either bury them or

0: for whatever services that are needed, which is what my friend went through. So when all this came through, Tofia actually started going on her live and saying that this, the case wasn't solved, that it was still open. But the guy actually ended up, what happened to him was he ended up driving, taking the car, he hit another car, and he had a weapon, obviously. So a security guard told him to put it down. He wouldn't, and he was shot. So that the case was closed. That's who had did it. He was stealing cars in the area. They don't know why he did it. He just did it. And so I requested all of the incident report, just the incident report, because she kept saying that APD had not solved this case. And I was like, this case is solved. So I posted it. So to prove to her that this was what happened, and I learned that she actually didn't know anything to do with the case. So that's why I started initially talking about it, was that I wanted her to be aware that her brother's case was no longer open.
1: Thank you, Joy.
2: What the heck is that? Baffy loves you? What did you do? Oh, my goodness. Sorry. So, well, my first thought is we've already established that the person who committed this crime has nothing to do with anything online. I know that she still kind of goes back and forth between saying, well, it might have had to do with the internet, but it was just some random... Dude,
0: it was a random guy. Yeah, they were in a very good part of town. They were in a church parking lot, but it wasn't a very good part of town.
2: Yeah.
0: So it was a random guy. I believe, it's just my opinion. I believe, and I've always said it's my opinion. She wants to fight with me and say that I've just said that she did this to her brother. But it's my opinion that she is inciting. And it even this, because I've been in contact with the city as well, and they watch her because they know that she can possibly incite people because of what she talks about. She talks about politics online. She talks about so much problematic stuff. So that was something that it was random. It, my opinion, of course, I think she can definitely incite somebody. I think there's something that can happen. And that's my concern. That's why I voice it, because I'm like, I want people to be aware that this is out there. And what she's doing is basically scamming, because even her tears have proven to be fake the past few times she's gone live. So...
2: Yeah, and it's like she gets political, but a lot of the times, and I'm not trying to act like I'm the most informed person that has ever lived or anything like that. There's plenty of things I probably get wrong or I misunderstand, but I don't even remember what it was, but I was literally listening to something about her while I was working today, and she was saying something in like the political sphere, and I'm like, you totally like missed the point. And she and I do feel bad about what happened to her brother, regardless of the things he's been accused of.
0: And that's where I came from too. You know, I wanted her to understand the best way she could is I would not be able to get that incident report if that case was open. You know, so it's like I wanted her to understand that. And I actually was speaking with her today in my DMs.
2: Really?
0: All I told her was, you know what, this all started with me trying to help you, not in a way where I'm giving you money or giving you a place to stay, because that's not going to happen. But I was trying to help you and make you understand that, yes, this is tragic. And yes, I understand it's traumatic for you, but these are the facts. And telling people on your live, like, oh, they didn't solve this. This didn't happen like this. You know, that's just burying you a hole that you're not going to get out of.
2: Yeah, the perpetrator is gone. You know, there's no more justice to be had other than what took place on that night. And, you know, she never did pick up her brother, correct?
0: No.
2: And do you know, did he get put in a mass grave or is he?
0: Not yet. So every 2 years out in Albuquerque, what they do is they'll do a mass burial. So right now they're burying people from 2024. So it's usually every like February. The next time they'll do it is in February. So if he's still there and he's listed and he doesn't have an address, which he was homeless as well, he'll most likely be buried in that mass grave.
2: Wow. Yeah, I know it's been damn close to 2 years.
0: Yeah.
2: And almost. I know that he hasn't done anything. And I have complicated feelings about her, you know? Yeah.
0: I feel like there's a lot of people that feel bad for her, but there's also a lot of people that have followed her since the beginning, and they understand like what her upbringing was, and they understand that she has the power to change it, you know, change what, how she's perceiving life right now. And that's what I've always come across, is like, I want you to perceive your life in a different way. Cause right now she's perceiving it as, oh, I'm going to be a millionaire because I have all these followers. But you can't be a millionaire and have all these followers if you're not putting in the work. If you're going live and ranting and raving and not talking to your audience, that's not going to put you in any better position than you are right now.
2: Yeah. Mm-hmm. And unfortunately, a good portion of our audience are just hate watchers. You know, people that have no interest in anything other than just kind of seeing her downfall. And, you know, it sucks that people are like that. Mm-hmm. But at the same time, she's not really doing anything to help her situation.
0: Exactly.
2: And, you know, I feel empathy for people who don't always help their situation. You know what I mean?
0: Yeah.
2: I'm not saying she needs to automatically be cut off, because I think people who even act like her still – should be able to eat and provide for themselves in some ways.
0: Oh, yeah, they're human.
2: But it's just so crazy seeing her just sit in these shelters. And is she still? Do you know if she's still in the religious shelter?
0: No. So she got kicked out of 3 shelters. And actually somebody came to me and they're like, hey, does this make sense? And it kind of does. The last 2 times she went live was concerning because she seemed like she was drunk. Like she seemed like she was, there was something off than normal stream. And so they said, what do you think, she may be in like a sober living facility? Because that could have been why she was getting kicked out of shelters to begin with. But she was kicked out of 3. And so right now she seems to be at a privately owned shelter, like a funded, like a nonprofit type shelter at this point. Cause all the shelters she was kicked out of were through the city. Even the ones at the churches and things like that, they were through the city. So I don't know. I don't know where she's going to go from here. But honestly, like, I wish that she would just kind of take it offline and be, you know, help herself out a little bit. Because I think that's what she needs.
2: Get that.
1: Alora, in my opinion, just explain real very quickly. We don't need the breakdown. Very quick.
2: Tophia is somebody that people would call a lolcow. She lives in Albuquerque, New Mexico. She's always been online and kind of live streamed and said a bunch of stupid stuff. Her father's a whole different rabbit hole to even go down. But unfortunately, her brother was, his life was taken in a carjacking, and she blames the internet for it, even though it seems to be a random person. And she just constantly goes online and she scams and grifts, refuses to get a job, and acts like a fool in general. So it's kind of complicated. I would just Google Tophia Chu and you'll find a 1,000 video essays on her.
1: And I know nothing about her except for what Alora randomly shows me every once in a while.
2: Dude, it was so weird whenever, again, despite his PDF allegations, her brother Chu, as everyone calls him, but Donald, whenever he passed, oh, this is horrible of me, but I had a photo of her and of Donald and of her mom and of her dad. And I was trying to explain to somebody in my personal life these people are. So it was like, this person and this person had these 2 kids, and you guys, the photos, they're like, what are you talking
0: they're
2: about?
0: They're like, hold on, what is this?
2: I know that he's in and out of jail, but I'm very curious to hear what Mr. Ozark National Bank himself is up to.
0: There's that, the dad is a bank. The dad is a deep dive on his own.
2: You don't even know. I'll have to.
1: I thought they lived in Albuquerque.
2: They do. Ozark.
1: Albuquerque and Ozark are completely different places.
2: So the quickest explanation for this is her father is clearly very mentally ill, and he also abuses drugs, okay? And he had this bank, Ozark National Bank, and everyone owed him 999 zillion, 999 trillion, 999 Allison, you know what I'm talking about.
3: Yes. I'll show you a video later.
1: Oh, no, please don't.
3: No, I will. You'll find it really funny, I swear.
0: Okay. Yeah. Yeah, and her dad, who we don't even know is her dad, but he's in and out. Literally, I can probably pull up the record, and it's probably as long as, like, a CVS receipt.
2: Yeah.
0: Like, it's long.
2: And the reason why they even got it kicked out of their initial apartment is because he just stopped paying rent. And I don't know if it was because he was buying drugs. The
0: money. Yeah, he was taking the money from Tofia and from, like, her brother and everything. And, yep, so.
2: Oh, no, not Sauna.
1: I know.
2: That's a whole nother thing.
1: I know, but it's still a lot of unwanted information.
2: I've already told her about all that. I'm pretty sure there's a documentary being made. The guy, Mike Klum, that just made the EDP 445 documentary. I don't know if you saw that.
0: Oh, no,
2: girl.
0: No, I haven't seen any of that.
2: I would just look up EDP 445 and you'll find it. But anyway, that's besides the point. He did a documentary on Boogie 2988. Do you know who that is?
0: No.
2: Bless you.
1: Girl, you're gone far down the hole.
2: Bless you.
0: Put me into all of this other stuff. Well, and Chris Hansen, I know Tofia Chu on the side. I know that all against my will just because of where I live. And it's in my algorithm. So, like, I never actually went looking for her. But when all this stuff happened with her brother, I deep dived so hard. Like, I was into, like, the whole, everything. So, yeah. I don't know about all the little side characters. Because I know this there's a lot of, like, unrelated. Cow. Yeah. Everything is, like, but it connects in a certain way. Because some people are just as problematic, you know?
2: So there's these two people that I don't know if I'm exposing myself by even bringing these people up, but it's fine. They're cool. Smokey MCC and Kiwi Tapes. They do a live stream every Wednesday called Too High for Stupid. And I don't listen to it as much as I don't listen to it as much anymore because it's a lot more popular than it used to be. And there's a lot more people in the chats all the time. But anyway, I've heard them bring you up a few times because they talk about like all these lolcows, which there's ethics involved in that, and I don't even want to get into that. That's besides the point.
0: Well, I'm, you know,
2: are insane.
0: I am in the Reddit for Tofia Chu, and somebody told me you check out the Reddit. So I went in there because I'm not on Reddit. I don't do Reddit. After I got in a fight with somebody about Gypsy, I was like, no, I'm not doing this. I was like, so I went in there, good and God, they were.
1: I just need to leave this stream because I have no idea what the hell y'all are talking about.
2: Sorry.
0: Well, they were literally just like bad mouthing me in the Reddit. It was
2: really
0: crazy. Yeah.
2: Oh, I'm so
0: and
2: sorry.
0: I'm like, what? But yeah, it is what it is. A lot of her fans think that I'm, you know, the mutant alien from another planet. She does have fans.
2: Really, I only hear people talk crap. Them.
0: I've encountered a few, yes.
2: I see too many people bringing up Liquid Chris in the chat. And do you know what they're talking about? You don't know Chris Chan?
0: Goth Mom. Oh, Goth Mom.
2: It's about Chris Chan. Because there's like, I don't remember what, there's like a video game. There's like Solid something and Liquid something. And anyway, Liquid Chris is like this guy
1: right now.
2: This guy who like pretended to be Chris Chan, but he wasn't actually Chris Chan, and it was a whole thing. Don't even get me into like years worth. Don't even get me into years worth of stuff. Sorry about that, but oh my goodness, this whole lolcow thing could just take over my brain. It's insane. Oh, the ethics of it are so crisscrossed.
0: And that's part of the reason I stepped back from Tofia, just like Gypsy. Because it would make my brain turn to jello.
1: See, when I first saw Chris Chan, I was thinking of Chris, the dude that you're always yelling about. Chris Hansen.
2: Yeah, he was involved in that EDP thing I was talking about. He can go suck a fat one, is all I can say. He sucks. He is, like, the worst, and I hate that people think that he's a great guy just because he's caught predators. He's not a good guy. I'm in the middle of a deep dive on that one. But
1: you better produce it, girl.
2: It's so much. Here's the thing. I feel so bad because, like, I have these, like, abstract thoughts and opinions. You know what I mean? And when I try to, like, bring them all together, it's kind of difficult. But it's, like, I also don't want to, like, not get the full story of something. Because sometimes we listen to different podcasts. Let's say, just for everyone's sake, Gypsy Rose. If we listen to a podcast about Gypsy Rose, you can point out, oh, this thing's wrong and this thing's wrong. And it's like, I would just hate for somebody to listen to something that I produce about anybody else and be like, oh, picking it apart and this thing's wrong, this thing's wrong. So it's so much information you have to get. So much information.
1: You're never going to get everything right.
0: Yeah, you're never. Right. And I think that YouTube kind of gives you the opportunity to be like, okay, this is my knowledge. This is my opinion. Do what you will with that, you know, because that's what I like to do is I like to give my opinion and give like I like to be able to talk with people like I'm talking like to a friend or, you know, you're gossiping with your girlfriend and you're just sitting at a table and you're like, oh, my God, did you see that new Tofia video? You know, that's like what I want my content to be, because a lot of the stuff I talk about, even with true crime, is stuff that I would talk about with friends or would be like, oh, did you see that documentary or did you see that movie or, you know, stuff like that. So I enjoy it. But if you guys want to learn about Tofia and my saga with Tofia, I have it all on my page. I have the Tofia Chronicles on my page. You guys could go check it out.
1: Please do. Go.
2: Very interesting.
1: Go check her out. Thank you, Ash, for actually segueing into that. What other niche topics do you talk about? You don't have to describe, I mean, go into detail, but just list off a few of the other topics you talk about.
0: So just like gossip, we talk about the Resilient Jenkins a lot too. That's a big one. Their family of seven that's been homeless for over a year because they refuse to work. I've
1: seen clips of stuff like that.
0: It's very concerning because they have a lot of children and it's just like, come on. Also, I do movies. I do movie reviews. I love watching movies. That's one thing that I'm trying to incorporate more into my channels is movies. And we talk true crime, you know, trials. I know there's a lot of stuff coming up with like Anna Kepner and the whole David Burke thing going on. A lot of people are so into that right now that it's just like there's so much coming up. And Toxic Barbie said Bunny and Jelly Roll. That's a one. She came into my comments, so I had to start making videos. Yes. She did. I made a video about Wade Wilson. So this happened with Wade Wilson when she was trying to talk. And so I made a video. I gave my opinion about how I felt. The video is still sitting at only like 4,000 views. And she was in my comments. And she brought all her cronies in to take my video down and to try to – she ended up suppressing my channel for 3 months. Oh. So I was getting like 50 views. And I'm like, this is wonderful. Wow. But that was a big thing, and I've talked to people that actually have been victimized by her personally, and then I've talked to people that also with, like, Jelly Roll, they've been to his concerts, or they've known him before he was bigger, and he's harassed them and stuff like that, so that's another thing that I've kind of gone over, but other than that, just, like, Gypsy, main one has always been Gypsy, Ken, all of that. That nonsense that's happened.
2: Hey, yeah, I mean, Jelly Roll fans know the going rate of copper. So,
0: yeah, exactly. I love all the things that people put in. Like, you know, those are the people that listen to Jelly Roll are X, Y, and Z, and I'm like, that is wonderful. I love it.
2: She likes Jelly Roll, which
1: I like his songs. I don't know that I like the person.
2: I do have to say, though, I have disliked Nicole Arbour since Dear Fat People. I can't be convinced otherwise, but I don't think that means everything is untrue as far as Jelly Roll and Bunny.
0: Yeah.
2: Just kind of, so I've seen other shady behavior.
0: With Nicole, I didn't know who she was. I'm going to be honest, didn't know who she was. I saw her video come across my page, and she messaged me. And as a person, as far as, like, I've talked to, she's a wonderful person. Like, she has a lot of knowledge. She has a lot of talent. I don't think she's utilizing it in the proper way sometimes, especially with a lot of her comedy stuff. But I've got to know her as a person, and I can tell you that she's far from what a lot of people think about her. And, you know, I've helped her with, like, these victims of people that have, like, hoarded us over the past few months with DMs and stuff. And it's been something that I think she's been working a lot on because it's affected her life.
1: And is this a celebrity or just
2: that's
1: somebody?
2: That's the one who accused Matthew Santoro. Or no. That's the one that Matthew Santoro accused of being abusive towards him.
0: So, fun fact about Matthew Santoro, if you go back and watch his videos about accusations, he never named anybody. So everybody kind of just assumed it was Nicole. So that's kind of her telling to me. So I don't know about that situation fully. I've Googled it. I've looked at it. But as far as what I can find, nobody was ever named. There's a lot of things in that case that people take it to another level because they want to believe that that's the person. But I found that in a lot of her stuff. And I think she agreed to do a lot of that stuff when she signed on to do YouTube because there was a lot of fake relationships and things like that. So interesting. I don't know the truth. That's just what I know as far as what I've asked her. Cause every time something comes up, I ask her like, hey, this came up. What do you have to say? You know, like I'm just not gonna just take it as your word.
1: Yeah. Sorry. Cherokee girl's just That's cracking okay. me up. She's like, don't ask me how I know all this stuff.
2: For the last at least decade, I've listened to a lot of like YouTube video essays. I've just watched a lot of YouTube and stuff like that. And unfortunately, for the past like maybe 8 years, I've smoked a lot of pot. And so a lot of that has like kind of just, I remember like
0: I'm right there with you.
2: People. And I'm like, I don't like that person or I don't like that person, but why don't I like that person?
1: Probably because somebody told you not to like them.
2: But you know, there's some times where that's a valid thing. And then there's other times where I have to go back and I have to reassess and I have to rewatch stuff, and relearning stuff is really interesting.
1: It is.
2: But oh my goodness.
0: I'm right there with you. There's a lot of things like I'll even forget like, oh, crap, I have to write everything down. If I don't write everything down, I'm like going to forget about it. So especially when it has to do with content creating and remembering cases and stuff, even when people message me, I'm like, if you message me one time, I don't answer, message me again, because I'll go back to it and I'll message you. Trust me. It just sometimes it takes a little bit.
2: Yeah. I have forgotten more things than half these people have even heard. Okay. So it's like, I don't even know. You ain't
1: kidding.
2: It's like, there's just this big cloud. And it's really funny because there's like maybe four people in my life who will just randomly ask me questions about things. And I don't know shit about anything most of the time, but these few things they ask me about, I'll be able to go on like a tangent because I have the most random niche knowledge and then nothing that's of value.
0: Wow. Yeah. That sounds like me sometimes. I'm like, I have to go back and look at it.
2: I get it. Shelby.
1: So I'm not sure how I feel about it. I mean, it's just like any other person who's incarcerated and getting their phone calls released.
2: It's just kind of like,
1: I feel bad for them. I would rather not them all come out. I would hope that whatever is going to come out is going to be selective.
2: I personally, this is kind of in the same realm, but the fact that they're trying to get Rachel Garlick's calls kind of pisses me off a little bit.
1: It's weird.
2: Because, yeah,
1: that's
2: she
1: just
2: might,
1: my opinion.
2: She might know some things about all this, but she's not on social media like that. She's just kind of living her own life. Oh,
1: that's our dog.
2: That is our dog. Anyway, all I was trying to say is she's living her own life. And I think it's weird that people want to just kind of like disrupt that, because people sometimes say, oh, well, if Gypsy just got off social media, we'd stop harassing her. Well, she has people that are no longer her friends, that are no longer, I mean, she's on social media, but not in the way that we're on social media. So like,
0: not talking about Gypsy and doing all that. Yeah.
2: Like, who cares? Who cares at that point?
1: Yeah. But at the same time, investigating is investigating. So if you're going to go down that road, then you go down that road. So
0: I think
1: I'm just not the person to do it.
0: Honestly, I feel a lot like if you're going to do it, don't release everything. Like maybe go through some, and what's relevant is relevant. Mm-hmm. That's one thing I agreed with Ryan on, is like, not with Gypsy, because Gypsy doesn't deserve that privacy. And I mean, she continues to not, but like with Nick, for instance, like I said, I think the ones with Dawn would be very informative. or yeah. even him saying something from, I don't think he's ever really opened up about the crime as much as Gypsy has, but I think that if we, to leave out all of his personal relationships would be the best thing to do, you know, because he's still a person. He's still living his life, even though he's in prison, you know?
1: Yeah. I mean, but it's like any other inmate as well. So it's like a catch 22.
3: I think you have a right, but what does it really add? I don't know. I guess we'll see.
0: Yeah.
1: Nobody really knows what Nick thinks.
3: There could be something explosive. I mean, it's possible.
1: There could be, definitely. But I don't know.
3: Like, what's even going to happen with Gypsy? Nothing.
1: Nothing.
3: Nothing. I've heard enough to make me form my opinions. 100%.
1: The reason why I released what I released was for transparency and historical preservation. And, you know, if it's available to be gotten, you know, it's something that should probably be gotten. So I have to really evaluate that and genuinely pray about that with Nick's stuff, because like I said, Mandy's going to be getting them. And so I'm sure she's going to send them to me and I will accept them, but I'm not sure what I'm going to do with them yet. So, and then listening to all that, holy crap.
0: Yeah. And then I guess you have to figure it out, you know, figure out what you're going to put out and if you even want to be the person to do that, you know. And I mean, if it is something that's going to benefit at least people seeing it for what it is, you know, because that's what our goal has always been with doing this.
1: Yeah, truth and transparency. And so if there's anything to be gained from, you know, learning about the crime, that's one thing. But his personal everyday life, I don't want nothing to do with it.
0: Yeah, exactly.
3: Joy says they won't investigate her. Nothing will be done. I agree. Missouri has already made their position very crystal clear. Well, they're just done. And the statute of limitations, too.
1: She'll probably reoffend eventually. It's just going to make, it's just going to, you know, take the right circumstances. I hope she doesn't offend, and I hope her daughter is nowhere near whenever she does offend in whatever way she does. But that's just my opinion. That's what I think.
0: Yeah, but I feel that way, too.
1: Yeah. Okay, Ash, we're going to call it a night. Thank you so much for being on here. Sorry, some of the calls were extremely boring.
0: That's okay. I wanted the opportunity to talk with you guys. I know we've been planning this for a minute, and I was like, you know what? I'm finally ready. I'm trying to kind of get myself more out there. I'm going to start doing interviews on my own channel as well and talk about things and cases and stuff that maybe I don't have all the knowledge. I want to get all that, you know, people's opinions and what knowledge they have.
1: Mm-hmm. Well, I'm glad to see you, and I'm glad that you decided to come on our show to dip your toes in the water.
0: Of course, of course. Well, thank you guys. I appreciate it.
1: Yeah, you have everybody in chat.
0: Go and follow me.
1: Yes,
0: TikTok. I'm on here on YouTube too, Ash2Trippy. So check me out.
1: Yes, thank you, Ash.
3: Thank you. Thank you so much. Have a good night.
1: Bye.
0: You too.
1: Okay, guys, so we're going to call that a night, and I'm sorry that I wasn't more prepared. I mean, I prepared 3 videos, but they obviously were done.
3: It's all really not just because you did it. I just mean, like, most of the calls are boring, and then the ones that aren't, it's like bits and pieces, and I don't want to listen to the ones that aren't boring.
1: Yeah.
3: I've intentionally avoided them. Thank you, Jesus.
1: I know, right?
3: I don't have the mental sanity for that.
1: And and I've just been listening to so much of it that I can't gauge anymore what's boring and what's not. So, that's definitely
3: true,
1: a thing.
3: True.
1: So we thank everybody for being here, and we thank Ash for being here. And I hope that everybody goes out and does something good to change the world for the better, and that you have an amazing night. Bye, everybody.
3: Bye, guys. Have a good night.
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0: There were times I was looking at myself in the mirror going, dude, why are you putting on khakis?
1: Where Johnny Hawley, who was blown up and killed, who had two children, I lived in a reality for about, I think, 15 years that it should have been me.
2: Your source of strength has never been you. It has always been from somewhere else. It's just my belief that mine is from God. And I choose to rely on God. And I'm far from perfect. I screw up all the time. But my life is at peace. I have found a point past the storm where I am at peace.
3: When things got really bad, which they will, we all are going to have times in our life where we just can't handle some things. To know that reaching out for help is an option. It's the same as going to the doctor when you can't get over the common cold and it's turned into something crazy.
4: Yep.
3: Or sinus infection. You got to go to a doctor and get medicine. It's the same with your mental health.

0: 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If you could, go ahead and follow the links down below, share, like, get on there, give me some comments, give me some feedback, please. Let me know what you think. And as I always like to try to shout out to is if there's anybody out there listening tonight that's going through anything or you know somebody that might be going through something, please let them know that they're not alone. They can call the crisis line at 988. Press 1 to get to the veteran crisis line. Again, it's okay to be not okay, and let's talk about things. Don't let anything distract you. Don't let anything deter you from reaching for help. So please go ask for help if you need it. And before we get into bringing our guest on, another thing I'd like to do is promote some stuff that some local veteran groups are doing here in Eastern North Carolina. Save 22 is putting on a golf tournament in Calabash, North Carolina. If you could scan the QR code, get there, look at the information. If you're in Eastern North Carolina, you're more than welcome to go ahead and register to participate in the tournament. 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Again, I'm all about promoting and supporting fellow veterans and what they're doing to give back to the veteran community. 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
0: All right, now that we're back, my next guest for tonight is going to be JJ Hardy. Hey, JJ, welcome to the show, brother. Oh, you're muted, brother. You're muted.
4: Okay, well, you know, that's what happens when you go live, right? No,
0: it is, man.
4: Thank you for having me on. How you doing, man?
0: Doing good, man. It's been a while since we've gotten together. I know you've been on my pre-records that I do monthly. I've been on your show. But yeah, it's been a while.
4: It has. So, I'm excited to be here.
0: No, I appreciate it, man. If you could give everybody a quick little introduction about who you are, what you did while you're in the military, just a quick rundown.
4: Sure. So, again, my name is JJ Hardy. I am a U.S. Army veteran. Like John, even though we were in separate services, we both got out as CW2s. I was a warrant officer. My job was a little bit different. I was in transportation, so I was the guy who made sure that large amounts of equipment and people made it from point A to point B, whether that was 100 miles away or a few thousand miles away when it came time for training or deploying. Did that for almost 18 years until the Army said I was done. I didn't say I was done, but now I'm running a business and doing a casual podcast.
0: Yeah, that's awesome, man. Yeah. And we talked about this quite a bit on our times together. Me and you have a similar story when it comes to our time being cut short, but not because of our own choosing, you know, right. And that happens to a lot of us out there is like, you get to a certain point, it's like your body gets to a certain point of stress that it just really, it's almost like it feels like it gives up, you know, it just stops working like it's supposed to.
4: It works fine, just not to military standards.
0: yeah, absolutely. Right. Like, you're absolutely right. Like, cause like me coming from a communications MOS or like specifically doing IT work, I could do my job, the technical side of my job, perfectly fine. I just didn't do the Marine Corps stuff anymore, you know?
4: Right. Same. Yeah. I could still go out there and do transportation logistics of any kind, rail, air, truck, doesn't matter. I could do any of that stuff. But as a matter, you know, when it comes to doing the physical side, my body's not quite where it used to be. I'm not putting a big rucksack on my back anymore. I'll tell you that much.
0: Yeah. I know the feeling, man. But yeah, if you could get quick, let everybody know kind of going through your transition and everything, and where did you take from your time in and even post transition that kind of got you where you are today with the things that you're doing? And we'll get in more detail of what each one of those things are later in the show, but just kind of a quick overview of what that looks like.
4: Yeah. So overall, my passion these days is leadership. And you know, when you rewind my life back to my military service, that's what I miss the most, is that people actually cared for one another. And I think that's, believe it or not, what moves the needle in personal life and business too. And a lot of people don't really make those connections after they get out, but they know that something's missing. Now, I didn't feel the great leadership when I transitioned. You know that. I talked about that when I was on your show the last time. I wasn't feeling the love at all. You know, it's like I was a faulty piece of equipment that needed to sit in the corner for a little while. And looking back on it, I'm not as upset as I was when I was getting out, but it really made it very difficult because I went from being a so-called hero, right? You know, I was the guy that they called whenever they had questions for a lot of different things, not just the things that were within my technical job, but just I was kind of a go-to guy for a lot of things. And then the moment that they put me through a medical evaluation because they saw me struggling a few different times when I was out doing PT and went on a ruck march one time, I didn't do well. But, you know, once they gave me that label that it was my time to get out, and it wasn't because I was physically retiring, it was because I had a medical issue. Well, then they treated me kind of like yesterday's garbage. And, you know, I don't understand how you can have so much time in service, and then these people that have a third of your time in service or less are telling you that you're not allowed to do your job, that you just kind of have to sit there and take up space until you get your orders to retire. Because I ended up medically retiring.
0: Yeah, no, it was kind of the same for me. Like I had a similar experience. Not everybody. I had certain onesies and twosies that didn't treat me any different, even though they knew I was getting out. Right.
4: Yeah.
0: But there were definitely some folks that some of my leaders personally that definitely, and even some of my peers even looked at me a little differently, like, you know, because there were a lot of things that I just couldn't do anymore. I couldn't go to the field. I couldn't stand duty. Like there's a lot of things that I just couldn't do anymore. And I could definitely tell that they started really separating themselves mentally and emotionally with me, and even physically sometimes, you know. And it was just one of those things. It's like, and that's one of those things like I took from a lot of those experiences into what I do today. I don't like it does like as long as you can still provide to your job and what your actual mission is, then that's really all that matters in my opinion, you know. Especially outside the military, I should say.
4: Yeah, well, and I challenge any veteran who's going through some struggles after they leave, because I did. You know, it wasn't just that transition itself. Once I got out, I missed a lot of things. You know, people coming together and doing things. Once I got my first civilian job after the military, you know, I noticed that the civilian world, man, people are mostly for themselves. And yeah. It's the WIFM model, you know. It's the what's in it for me, and yep. That, you know, and I'm not I was never used to that. I mean, there were obviously onesies and twosies here and there, but when push comes to shove, you kind of come together, and there's like an unspoken camaraderie that you have with other people that are wearing the uniform. And I've noticed it even after I got out, which thankfully I finally found my community, you know, once I got out of the military locally in Virginia. Yeah. And I found them again when I moved to Iowa. But it's just one of those things where there was something missing. And, you know, it was the leadership, it was the people, it was all the things. And it led me to a lot of years of self-discovery, probably 5 before I realized what I actually wanted to do with my life, which is interesting because you almost have to grow up again. It's like a rediscovery, kind of like when you first became an adult.
0: No, you're absolutely right, man. And like, I jokingly say this all the time to other veterans too. And I think we even said it jokingly, like when we on our own shows, like together, is like the military does not teach us very well how to be an adult in society. Right. Yeah.
4: Not as a civilian.
0: And then that's what I mean, right? Like they don't teach us how to be a civilian adult. We are taught and grown how to be an adult in the military and how to lead for the most part. Most people learn how to properly lead. Some just learn how to manage really well. Mm-hmm. Right. And we'll talk about that little bit too, because there is a big difference between leading and managing.
4: Correct. Yes.
0: But yeah. So like, again, we say it jokingly, but it's true, is the military does not set us up for success on being an adult in the civilian life, because you got to think, most of the folks that join the military, they're directly out of high school, barely an adult themselves just by society standards, mm-hmm. and then go off and get taught in this subculture way of living for 4 to 30 years, and then they get out and expect to integrate right directly back into civilian society with it all figured out. And that's definitely not the case.
4: No, I mean, gosh, when you first start off, you have a barracks room assigned to you, unless you're married, and then you have housing assigned to you. And then you move forward. You actually get to learn how to go out and find a place to rent, but then you're given the rent money every month in addition to what you're already getting paid. And that's one thing they don't really tell you too much of when you're going through your transition is that now you actually have to budget for rent out of what that salary is, that you don't get that additional money anymore. It should be a given, right? But you'd be surprised how many junior people get out and they're like, oh my gosh, I can't afford life. I'm making the same amount that I was in the military. No, you weren't.
0: Yeah.
4: Not at all. You were making a lot more than you thought. But then in addition to that, they give you money for food. And you know, you have this huge support system that supports you, not just with your problems at work, but also with your problems at home. I mean, it's like a 360 mentorship model where you're not just mentoring people in their job. You're teaching them how to adult and helping them through all of the situations. A bill that you're having a hard time paying, they tell you to go to Army Community Service or whatever the Marine Corps equivalent or branch of service equivalent is that you served in. And I mean, you have all these resources at your disposal that when you get out, I mean, unless you have a really good disability rating or you get lucky enough to get a medical retirement, you get almost none of those resources. Right. Now you have to go find resources just like the average civilian. And, you know, if you went through a long time, and I hate to call it being institutionalized, but it is, you're used to the resources that you had and you're not prepared for when none of those things are available to you anymore.
0: No, you're absolutely right. And that's one thing, like, I started kind of like looking at is when, after I got out, I was like, okay, again, luckily I had some really good mentorship, and I had some really good mentors that had already transitioned out before I did. And some stuff that I talked to them about, and it's like, these are things that people don't think about, right? Like your medical benefits for you and your entire family, you don't pay for that essentially, right? Like that. You don't pay for that out of pocket. Going to the ER, going to the doctor on a regular basis, medications, prescription eyewear, right? All of those things are 100% paid for by TRICARE, right? Like, you essentially get those things for free in the eyes of the service member. Mm-hmm. When you get out, you now have to pay an annual premium for medical care, for healthcare, right? For your health insurance. And depending on your job depends on how good of health insurance you may have, because everybody has different programs or different vendors that they go through. Now, I'm not saying TRICARE is the best medical like service out there, but what I've seen is actually better than a lot of, especially depending on the company you work for, right? If you work for a smaller company or firm, you may not have the options to get, or you have to pay more to get the options you need to be able to support you and your family, right?
4: Almost usually always, if you want anything extra than what's on that initial payment that you have to pay for your health insurance, everything is extra. I mean, you can pay down your deductibles and premiums and all kinds of stuff, but they don't do a great job explaining all that stuff, even while you're going through the process of getting insurance.
0: They don't.
4: Yeah, no, but it's way different. You don't have to worry about any of that.
0: Right. Yeah. And, but yeah, man, it's, I don't know. So what was, I had a question. So somebody posted in here, they would like to see how your time in service kind of shaped your leadership. If you want, can you just real quick catch on that, and then we'll kind of move on. But yeah, your time in service, how did that shape how you see and what you say is leadership today?
4: So how it shapes leadership? First of all, you actually have to care for people. If you care for people, everything works. But more than that, professional development in an organization has to be intentional. And, you know, for the most part, well, at least the companies I worked for, and a company that a lot of my clients work for, unless you explain why it's important, it's not intentional. There's no regular progression. The military, we had that. If I knew I was going to become an E5, either before I got promoted or right after I got promoted, we were required to go to NCO school. I'm sure it has a different name now than what it was called when I was in. It's called Warrior Leader Course when I was in, but who knows what programs they have going on. And, you know, the next level, if you get promoted again, well, you're expected within a certain amount of time to go to the next level school. You get promoted again, the next level school. You take special positions in that grade. You got to go to a special school for that. If you want to work in certain staff positions, you got to take a certification for that. They prepare you for everything at every level that you could possibly want to do. And in the civilian world, they basically give you a team and tell you to have a nice day. Let me know if you need anything. Oh, by the way, don't forget to show up on Tuesdays and Thursdays to report your numbers.
0: Yeah. Yeah. Marine Corps does the same thing. I think they do a really good job. And I assume, like you said, all branches of service have leadership courses or schools that they send their service members to. Right. And I mean, we start leadership training literally at the bottom of the ladder, right? It's like our E3s go to what is called a Lance Corporal's course, where they learn basic introduction to leadership at the most junior level. And then you have Corporal's course for the E4s, Sergeant's course for the E5s. Then you have the Staff Academy for your staff, like for your staff, or E6s. And your E6s and E7s actually go to different leadership courses, right? So E6 goes to what they call the Staff Academy, and then you have E7s go to advanced course. And so like there for a while, they promoted these types of things as making you competitive for promotion, but then everybody started doing it. So it really became mandatory for promotion, right? If you wanted to get promoted and move up the ranks as leadership, like you had to do these extra things to ensure that you were moving up the ladder. And you're right. They don't have any kind of programs that I've seen outside the military in any civilian job.
4: They do have a budget for professional development that they don't necessarily talk about while you're working there. And so if you can find a most companies do if you're working for a small, maybe lower medium sized company, likely they don't, but any company that starts having a structure where there's HR and a couple staff heads, you know, they start creating budgets for many things, and professional development is one of them. And I didn't know that at first. As a matter of fact, when I first started my business teaching leadership development, I just thought that I'd be marketing to those people that would need the professional development. And as dumb as it may sound, I didn't realize that they wouldn't be able to afford it anyway. If you know, they're not getting paid enough money for that crap. But you know, when you consider it and you talk to somebody, if you let them know, hey, you know, hook me up with somebody in your HR, you know, the head of HR, you know, somebody who can make a decision on something like this. And let's see if we can not only get you enrolled in this program, but let's get it paid for you. So, I'm not saying that as to promote the way I do service, but knowing that, I mean, if you're in an organization out there and you don't think there are opportunities for professional development, then that just means nobody's had the conversation about what kind of opportunities you do have available to you.
0: Yeah. Yeah. Real quick, we do have a question from one of the viewers. What was the hardest part of rebuilding kind of a sense of purpose after leaving the Army? So what kind of kickstarted you into getting you where you are today?
4: Ooh, well, you can dig into more detail on that in my book that I wrote. It's called Speak Up, Show Up, Lead. But I will go ahead and say that there was an activating event. I was lost for the first couple of years after I got out. It was hard. It was not easy to transition from the military. All these job descriptions that you read out there, you may have done stuff related to a lot of the things that they said, but the requirements that they had, like the mandatory requirements, none of it seemed familiar. So it made you feel like that you went from the most qualified person in the world to the most unqualified person in the world. And so that was very difficult. But what actually turned that around is I kind of punched myself in the face after my brother passed away. He was 35 years old, never left the state, had multiple combat engagements, never had an opportunity to travel overseas at all, or really leave the state of Iowa too many times. And he passed at the age of 35. It was a kind of a kick in the balls moment, to be quite honest with you, because I was thinking to myself, I'm over here struggling.
0: Yeah.
4: And I don't know the religious affiliation for anybody in your audience over here, but I'm a Christian. Yeah. I was a Catholic for the longest time, but you know, now I just consider myself a good Christian. And I thought to myself, if God brought him home so young, and I'm still here after all that I've been through, then what the heck am I doing wallowing in self-pity? Yeah. I need to go out there and do something. And it was because of that that I ended up really digging deep to find my purpose. And I was relentless about it, to be quite honest with you. And once I started working for a couple companies, it was very obvious what my purpose was, because I helped turn their leadership around in their companies. I had the right conversations. My team was super high performing, and I never felt like I was doing anything special. I was just treating them like people and making sure that if they had any troubles, I was there for them. And, you know, there's something to be said about knowing what to do. The military beats it into your head. You go to sergeant's time training. You go to warrant officer professional development. You go to officer professional development. They talk about all the things that people are struggling with on their end. And when you talk about how to fix them, and you know, that doesn't happen in the civilian world, and it should, it really, really should. And because I knew what to do, it gave me a leg up. I am no better and no different than anyone else in any organization out there. I just had the right upbringing, is what I like to say. And so I decided to use that to my advantage. And honestly, I may have been digging for my sense of purpose, but I didn't find it as much as it just kind of fell in my lap, because it was quite obvious.
0: Yeah. I think there's a lot of us veteran wise specifically that go through that, almost that same type of growth post service. Is we start to feel like, okay, well, what are we supposed to do? Like you don't really have a purpose like you did when you're in the military. It was super, super easy to know what the mission was. You had like explicit objectives and tasking, like all the things were laid out. You knew what you had to do, and you get out and it's like, man, like what would I do now? And like you said, is you look at some of the job postings and service members are the biggest, I would say the biggest ones when it comes to imposter syndrome. I know I still even today have imposter syndrome with things, right? Like, and I will say I am very fortunate that I have a really good boss today at the company I work for today. Me and him have open and very honest conversations on a regular basis. And I tell him, I was like, I feel like I'm not doing enough. I feel like I'm not doing a good job. Right. And luckily he'll tell me, and he's very honest, and he'll let me know when I'm not doing a good job. But again, it's that imposter syndrome. Like you said, you see some of these qualifications, you're like, I don't have anything close to these things, right? Like you want to like a master's degree and all these certifications for a mid-level job. I'm like, how do people do that? You know? And you're like, I'm never going to be and you start getting in your own head and think you're never going to be successful in the workforce because you just can't meet these expectations. But again, I've learned it's sometimes you kind of have to force your way into the door to have the conversation to prove that you are ready to be there, right? A lot of times. And that's kind of, I think with you, that's kind of what you've done. You got to a moment in life to where you're like, what am I doing? Like, I need to do something purposeful. And that's what you did. You forced yourself into that direction, so to speak, and kind of pushed your way into the audience of what your purpose needs to be.
4: I did. And honestly, I tested that theory in the very last job that I worked for. And I think I've told you this before, but I created a nationwide leadership development program that was centered around having conversations about the topics that matter. And, you know, for everybody who's listening out there, I talk about this on my podcast, but you want to turn your retention numbers in the opposite direction. If you want to stop having as much turnover, because you know how expensive it is to train somebody else,

0: you got to help people. People struggle, especially when they're a manager. It's like you're walking around the office all day and dealing with fires all the time. I mean, you're like riding a bicycle with bent tires with a fire shooting out your behind or something like that's what it's like to be a manager. And, you know, if you don't help somebody work through the stuff that happens as a result of having to put out all those fires all the time, they're either going to create bad habits, they're going to absolutely hate it, or they're going to fall on their face and they're going to end up being fired or demoted.
1: No, you're absolutely right. And real quick, I was listening to a podcast the other day. If you're in the leadership or just business in general and leadership, you've probably heard of Simon Sinek. But he was talking about, and is one of the big things I think it resonated with me was like, people don't leave companies. They leave the bosses they work for, right? They leave the culture that's built in that organization. They don't leave the company because the company is bad and isn't doing well. They leave because the culture and the leadership aren't well and do not support their growth, right? That's what really happens, in my opinion. And I agree with that 100% too, right?
0: Yeah. It's easy to understand that. People will take lower pay if they have a good work environment.
1: Absolutely. I mean, honestly, looking back, I didn't realize this when I was a young leader in the Marine Corps, but like looking back, the service members that would get out after 4 years, a lot of times they left because they didn't like the institution. It's not because they didn't care for the institution. It's because they had some bad leaders that really put a bad taste in their mouth for the rest of the institution. Right.
0: Oh, yeah.
1: And that's why they left. It's not because of the institution itself. It's the leaders that they had along the way that gave them the bad taste, you know?
0: Yep. Yep. I agree. And Richard, to answer your question, to be on the other side of the conversation, I just love podcasting. It doesn't matter what side of the conversation I'm on. I'm game for it. If you have one, let me know. I'll be on your podcast too. I love having conversations around things that matter. I think raising awareness for any issue, whether it's veteran transition, struggling leaders, self-leadership, you know, trying to make it in life, it doesn't matter. I think having conversations around things that people struggle with is absolutely important, because you never know when somebody's going to stumble across that conversation. And if they hear that you were able to get through it, that could be the one thing that pushes them to be able to get past whatever they're going through.
1: No, you're absolutely right. And I think this is going to be a great time to take our first break, JJ. And when we come back, we're going to get more into the leadership lessons, kind of learned the hard way after the break. And just so everybody knows, during the break, play a little bit of music here from Dallas Alexander. He's a veteran himself. He was a sniper and recorded the world's longest shot at 2.2 miles, like in combat recorded a 2.2 mile shot. So we'll be back here in about 3 minutes.

0: All right, welcome back, everybody, to the Bunkhouse here live on Military Broadcast Radio, where we give veterans a voice. Yeah, again, that was Dallas Alexander. He's actually a Canadian veteran. He was a sniper and got attached to some joint task forces working with the U.S. Services and recorded a 2.2-mile shot, a kill shot. Like, that's impressive, right? And again, taking everything that you learn, and now he's making music out in Nashville and stuff. And anytime we take a break, we try to play some music. And when we play music, they're all veterans. Every bit of music we play during our breaks are all for veterans. So, all right, real quick, JJ, I think this next question that I'm going to bring up on the screen works really well into our next topic. We're going to talk about some leadership lessons learned, but like the hard way of learning those lessons, right? And so, coming in, for first time managers, what's the only leadership mistake that you see most often, and what should they be doing differently from day one?
1: Oh gosh, I have to break it down into two. So
0: okay, go ahead.
1: I think the biggest thing is thinking that they have to solve all these problems that are going on by themselves. You know, you have a structure at most companies for a reason. Whether you're in a small company and there's an owner there that you're working for, or a superintendent or whatever the case may be, it doesn't matter. It could just be a teammate that you notice is doing a lot better than you are. You don't have to do anything, you know, just by yourself. If you just have a team and that's all you can rely on, I guarantee that whether you're leading that team or not, I bet you somebody has enough experience to be able to help you along with whatever struggle you're going through. That's one mistake. Two, and I believe this deep down in my heart, is, you know, you got to take radical ownership. I think that problems happen on your team, and it is really, really easy to go up to a person that made a mistake and lay it on them. But you know, honestly, what happens most times in business is that the systems at work probably failed somebody. Either they didn't have something explained to them properly, they didn't have enough people helping them with that thing that they didn't do well, or, you know, they asked for help and maybe there was a policy that hindered them from being able to do what they needed to do to get that job done. You got to look at what you can do. This is where the ownership comes in. You got to look at what you can do to influence what happened in that to make sure it doesn't happen again.
0: Yeah, I agree 100%, man. And this is a good comment here. This is such a good example of how difficult experiences can eventually become something that helps other people. Absolutely, right? And so that's probably one thing that I've learned as I grew in my military service. The longer that I stayed in, the more like leadership positions I grew into, and especially now that I'm out, I've translated kind of what I've learned into how I am as a leader, especially now, is that you're right. It was so easy, especially when I was a young E5 sergeant or a young corporal E4, somebody messed up. It was so easy just to lay into them, light them up like it was their fault only, like they did something wrong, you know, and they need to figure out how to fix it. And what I learned really quickly is, sure, you got to make sure that they have accountability for themselves too, especially if they did mess up. If they made a mistake, 100%, they should own that mistake. But you should also turn around and say, okay, well, what can I do for you? Or what could have I done for you to make sure that this doesn't happen in the future, right? Because leadership is not a one-way street. You have to be able to give them something. They don't just work for you. You work for them too as a leader, right? Like, you're there to make them successful, not just them making the business successful, right?
1: Correct. Yep. Yeah. Well, and you brought up a very good point there, that accountability. I did not bring that up. Of course, when you are, I mean, you can, Jocko wrote a book about this. I mean, all kinds of people have written books about military veterans specifically, about how ownership can change your entire interaction with everybody that you surround in your personal and business life. But, you know, when you don't put the accountability on somebody else, if they had a part in it, then honestly, they don't get an opportunity to learn either. So right, it's important to bring that up, because there's a difference between holding somebody accountable and blaming them for doing something stupid. And if you're just throwing blame around all the time, honestly, you're just going to look like the biggest jerk in the whole world that doesn't really care about how things get done. You just want to beat people up for making mistakes, and there's no growth in that.
0: No, you're absolutely right. And one thing I've seen so many times, and this is examples of bad leadership, is that if somebody down in the team made a mistake or something went wrong because maybe they configured something wrong or they did something, and it wasn't, maybe it wasn't like a catastrophe or anything like that, but I've seen where leaders point to that person when they get questioned about the mistake, right? What you should be doing, and this is what I learned a lot too over time, and as I grew as a leader, is that as the leader, I am the owner of that. Let's say I'm a department lead, right? I own everything that happens or does not happen in that department. As that leader, if my boss, let's say, if I work for the CEO, because that's where that department falls under directly, if something goes wrong in my department, it's not the team's fault. It's my fault as the leader that something went wrong. But also the flip side of that coin is, if things are going right, I'm not the reason things are going right. It's the team's reason they're going right. Yep. Right. And that gets overlooked way too much. And in military service leadership, and also in like civilian leadership, those things get, I think, really kind of glossed over way too much. What are your thoughts on that?
1: Well, there's a missing component there. You know, there's another way to gain a little bit of clout with your leadership if they were to come to you in a situation like that. You know, keep in mind, a lot of people will actually say, it was Joe Snuffy who made a mistake and we have to fix it. So he's right. Given the team accountability. He's blaming the person that did it and not taking any ownership of it himself. And so there's a way to do that the right way if somebody were to address, you know, a problem that happened in your section. And it's honestly just to say, you know what, we made a mistake. We've already had conversations on how to fix it. If you want a back brief on what we're going to do differently next time, I'd be happy to provide that to you. We're working through it right now. I'll get back to you on that. And, you know, honestly, what that does is you do not want your boss or any of the senior management team or directors or anything like that. You don't want anybody talking to a member of your team.
0: Absolutely not.
1: I mean, not only does it destroy the productivity level that's supposed to be going on on your team, but what is your team going to think of you if you pass the buck down and they have to have the conversation rather than you take the opportunity to help that person fix the problem? And you're doing the wrong thing. 100%. You take accountability of it. Let them know that it was your team. You don't necessarily have to say it was you, because obviously you personally didn't make the mistake. It was my team that made that mistake. We're working on a plan to fix it. And I'll let you know how it goes once we start making progress with that. And that way you're taking the ownership. You're letting them know that you're working on making it better. And if they really do want a back brief, which most of the time they say they might, but then when you come to them with it, they're like, oh, I know you got it. But
0: yep.
1: You know, just make sure that you're not name dropping and calling people out that don't deserve to be called out, because that's going to destroy your credibility as that team's leader, because your job is to make your team run efficiently. And your role as a manager or a director is to make sure that the professional development happens and that that person is held accountable. And if you're letting other people in that circle and they're holding that person accountable, then you're not doing your job. And by the way, if you want to be considered a leader in a leadership position, you need to be leading the person that's calling you out and on your team and the people on your team. And you need to be leading that person that made the mistake.
0: Yeah, no, absolutely. And I think you bring up a good point there too, is like, leading the person that called it out from your leadership, right? Like, leadership isn't just a down and in purpose. Like, that's not just a down and in focus. Like, you can lead up and laterally. Like, you can lead your peers. You can lead the ones that you report to, as well as leading the ones that report directly to you, right? And I think that's an important thing too, is because a lot of folks don't think, at least again, from my experiences outside of the military, I've noticed that a lot of people in leadership positions don't like to have those types of tough conversations with even their peers sometimes, but definitely not with their direct report, right? They don't want to have confrontation or whatever you want to call it, but there is absolutely a necessity to lead up and have those tough conversations. Like, hey, look, boss, like, I feel like you're micromanaging me a little too much. I got this. Have I done something wrong to make you feel otherwise, right? Having those types of conversations can go a very long way.
1: Yeah. Well, you got to keep in mind that our boss, our boss's boss, our peers, they all have a lot of pressure put on them all the time. So, of course, there are going to be times where they come down to you talking to you any sort of way, which you don't want. But on top of that, you let them get it off their chest, and then you pull them off to the side where nobody else can hear you and say, what is really going on? Because this is not how we do things here, and this is not normal. So, you know, I'm glad you got that off your chest, but I need to know this isn't going to happen again. So how are we going to fix this together? Because I think working for you is great, but it's not when you do stuff like this.
0: Yeah, no, absolutely. And that's, again, that's part of the leading up, right? Is like you having those honest conversations.
1: Yeah. You know, difficult conversations are called difficult for a reason.
0: Oh, absolutely.
1: Yeah, it definitely. The whole time you're doing it, your chest is warm, your face is red, and you hate every minute of it. But so you got to do it, because if you don't, you know, the bad thing is going to keep on happening.
0: No, it absolutely will. And then we have this question here, and I think this actually really goes good into the next piece on lessons learned, like the hard way, is what's helped you, JJ, overcome some self-doubt along your growth and into what you've become today?
1: Gosh, they beat this into us in the military. They really, really did. You got to be confident in you. If you are not confident in you and what you can do, then you are never going to accomplish anything of any major significance. You'll just be a puppet in somebody else's play all the time, and you're just going to be quiet because your voice isn't going to be heard. And when it comes to self-doubt, I still have it. But what's stronger than my self-doubt is my belief in myself. And, you know, if I make a mistake, that's okay. But once I realize that I make a mistake, what am I going to do to course correct that mistake? Because every mistake can be course corrected. And if not, then you just kind of got to embrace the suck and take the bullet. You know what I mean? But, you know, we make mistakes in life. That's what we do. Do I doubt myself? Yes. Does that doubt matter? Sure. Because it teaches me what I feel my limitations are. And I just got to crush those limitations because they don't matter. And, you know, at the end of the day, if you don't test those limitations, then you're not growing as a person. You're going to be slowly dying as a person, because nobody wants to be that person who just lets everything happen around them and to them. And I spent almost 2 years doing that after I retired from the military. What a horrible way to live. I will never do that again. And if anybody's going through that, you know, that's watching this now or later or whatever, I mean, just know that if you can find it in yourself just to believe in you and push past your internal objections, what's the worst that's going to happen? It doesn't work out. And if it doesn't work out, are you really any worse off than you were before? Probably not.
0: Right.
1: So, I mean, consider that. You never know if something's going to work out until you try. And if you try and it doesn't work out, then guess what? You learned something then too. You learned that it didn't work out.
0: Yeah, no, you're absolutely right. And something that, like, something I always try to even teach my kids is, like, you'll never know unless you ask the question or you give effort to it, because anything that you don't put effort into or you don't ask the question about are never going to be yes or never be successful.
1: Yep.
0: Right. That's just life engine. Like, that's a life lesson that anybody can take, is if you don't put effort into it or you don't ask the question, the answer is always going to be no. And they're never going to be successful because you don't put the effort in.
1: Yeah. With my one-on-one clients that I have, because I do coaching these days, I also do consulting, but coaching is one of the things that I do. And that's actually the most common thing that I run into. It's so interesting that person, I can't remember who it was, asked that question, but okay, I'm not going to mess your name up out of respect for you, but Devon, I don't, anyway, I'm not going to do that, but I will say that if you're going through a lot of self-doubt now, guess what that makes you? Normal. Yep. And if you are questioning yourself and you're letting that hold you back, there's nothing wrong with you. That's normal. You know, I still hold myself back from some things. John still holds himself back from some things. You can't win every single war. You can't lean forward in every single foxhole. I mean, that no person is perfect. That's not our design. But, you know, when things are really, truly important, that's why you have priorities. Because if it's a priority to you and it needs to be done, don't wait till you're motivated. Just do it. Have the discipline to push past what's bothering you about that thing and just do it, especially if it's important. If it's not important and it's not going to change the course of anything and it's just one thing that's going to roll off your shoulders and you're not going to think about it, then don't worry about it. Don't let it keep you up at night. It's silly.
0: No, you're absolutely right. And I think this really ties really good into the next piece is, so everything that you've been through military service wise, growing through your transition and what is, can you talk about like building your coaching business and your consulting business and then what that really turned into even, we'll talk a bit about your book here in a minute too.
1: Well, I built that leadership development program for my last company. I'm like, my goodness, if it was that easy to do it here, then I can go do it anywhere. And so that's why I left my company and started a business. I'm going to be completely honest with you. Going into starting a business, I knew nothing. Most people don't. And, you know, you can be really, really good at your job in logistics or in IT or in whatever, or in construction. But if you go start a business in logistics, in IT, in leadership, in construction, guess what? You still don't know. You know nothing about marketing. You know nothing about sales. You know nothing about trying to structure what you want to do to help somebody else as an offer so that you can sell it, package it, and receive money for it. You don't know how to keep track of those customers. Maybe you can follow a spreadsheet, but that only gets you so far. And yeah, there's a lot to learn. So I could have quit almost immediately. Building that business meant I had to start attending. Oh gosh, I was the worst person in the whole world for anybody's webinar because I was literally just showing up to learn. I went to every webinar for marketing, every webinar for sales, every webinar for how to manage my business, every webinar for social media outreach, every webinar. I mean, if there was something related to coaching or consulting and how to become successful as a business, I went to it. I think I spent 8 months just learning because I realized that every time I went into a room when I first started my business, I didn't know a doggone thing at all. I could talk great about somebody's problems that they're having in a company if they brought it up, but yeah, how to get to that conversation when they know that you're a private business owner who is probably selling something, which, by the way, them just walking up to me and talking to me probably made them want to throw open their mouth a little bit almost immediately right off the jump. And that's okay. I can acknowledge that. But, but, you know, just learning how to do all those things, learning how to build relationships as a business owner and turn that into a way to market and then actually get people help. I told you earlier that, you know, knowing that their companies will pay for this stuff and that there's a budget set aside for these things, didn't know that until, you know, probably 6 months into it. And, you know, how did I take everything that I've learned and turn it into a business now? Well, I just had an unrelenting drive to figure it the heck out. And I still don't know probably half of what I need to know, but I'm doing enough to more than get me by, and I'm helping people and I love doing it. And plus I get to do this podcast thing where That's a new thing too. Don't think you can just go out and start a podcast and you're going to be successful with it right off the jump. It's the same as growing a business. It just doesn't pay you for a very, very, very long time.
0: Yeah.
1: if at all. But, you know, yeah. It's just one of those things where if you want to do something, you'll find a way. And that's what my business journey has been. And I can't be somebody who teaches leadership if I'm just going to start something and quit on it almost immediately. I wouldn't expect that of my clients if they hired me to do something, and I wouldn't allow it, to be quite honest with you. I would probably recommend that they no longer be my client, because that's not the way I operate. If you're hiring me, it's because you don't want to quit. You have a problem that needs to be solved and you want somebody who's going to take it seriously. And that's how I operate in my business. And I honestly operate in life that way. Now I do. I mean, those 2 years after the military, I really didn't know which way was up, but now I'm right back to where I was. Maybe not physically. I wouldn't say if you hold up a picture of me now and a picture of me when I was on active duty, that I would look the same. Maybe soon. I'm working at it, but you know, I will say that the drive, the problem solving abilities and my ability to interact with other people, it's all still there. And really at the end of it all, if you can problem solve, communicate with other people and just do the things that need to be done, whether you want to do them or not, anybody can start a business.
0: Yeah. Quick one from Jason, on YouTube. I want to know if JJ and John are friends. I'm really curious. I would say, yes, we are. We haven't known each other that long though. If you look at like the grand scheme of things, it's been 5-6 months, probably tops, maybe, since we first got introduced to each other.
1: Yeah. If we were closer, I would hang out with John.
0: Hands down, I would.
1: But I mean, do we have the ability to do that? No, but once in a while we check in with each other. There's not a whole week that goes by that I don't see a reel pop up from John. I'm just going to be honest with you. So yes, we do interact with each other. I'll say that. And I do consider him a friend. If he called on me because he needed help with something, 110%, and not just because of our professional interactions with each other, it's because I care about him. So yes.
0: Yeah, no, absolutely. Same thing. And I know if I needed something or needed somebody to talk to, all I got to do is either message or call JJ. He would pick it up. We would talk for hours if we had to, and then vice versa. If there was anything he needed, he knows he can call me. Same way, man. And that's part of the community that we've kind of become a part of as podcasters, right? Because that's how I met you, was in podcasting networks, like on Facebook and stuff, and making posts to try to get guests, and had you on my show. Then I went on and was a guest on your show as well. But yeah, man. So yeah, Jason, we are considered each other's friend for sure. We haven't known each other that long, even though it may seem like we have.
1: But again, it doesn't matter. And you know
0: it doesn't.
1: When you get out of the military and you served, especially as a warrant officer that probably had similar duties and had to deal with similar crap, we have those stories to share as well. Once you're out and you don't have that commonality with too many people around you, once you meet somebody that shares those same values, shares those same experiences, you're more likely to bond with them pretty quickly just because you need it. And most people don't understand the crap that you went through before. And so that level of commonality is, it's more important than a lot of people understand.
0: No, I'll definitely, in a sense, double click on that one, JJ. Is like, you're absolutely right. Yep. Like, you're absolutely right. And there's so many of us. And even I did this, like, after I got out again, like, I had my podcast when I first started before I got out. And so, like, I was still doing my podcast even as I transitioned out of the Marine Corps. But that was my only veteran interaction. I didn't try to reach out anybody locally or make new veteran friends locally to me. And like, I really isolated and I really didn't even promote. And I wasn't like the proud veteran, right? Like, unless somebody asked me, they would have never even known that I was a veteran probably. Just because that's just not who I wanted to be back then. And we've talked about it on my show and your show, is like, that took me down a darker road than I should have been on. And created me to put like a pause on my show for quite some time, 3 years. Even I took a break from my show for 3 years. That was one of the things I learned is you have to create that network, right? Because again, that's part of growing and even finding your purpose, getting back into the veteran network and getting more into my podcasting realm and really honing in and focusing on one of my podcasts to really be about, you know, is that opened me up to a whole bunch of things. Like I've now branched off in a couple of different directions. But I also am a lot more what I would consider a proud veteran. Because I didn't want to, it's not that I was ashamed to be a veteran, right? It was more along the lines that, like, I didn't want to be that guy that seemed to be standoffish because he was so proud to be a veteran. So I just completely turned it off, yeah. Right? If that makes sense.
1: It does. You know? And being a veteran is probably our biggest strength because of the experiences that we went through, and we shouldn't shut it off just because we're afraid of how other people are going to interact with that idea.
0: Yeah. No, absolutely. Paul says that he wants to see me as a guest on JJ's show. So you definitely can. I was a guest, a few months ago? So yep. If you go back and look at some of JJ's older content on his YouTube channel, you'll actually see my episode on there. I was on his show, back in April, maybe March, April timeframe, I believe. Something like that.
1: I'd have to dig back and look, but I know you were there. Yeah. But yep. John, if you want to come back on my show, buddy, no, I'm okay with that.
0: Yeah, no, absolutely. Let's actually set that up. That's actually a pretty good idea because I've came a long way since the last time when I was on your show last.
1: Oh,
0: I
1: yeah.
0: Came
1: a long way since then. You're a lot brighter and your personality is shining a lot more on screen than it used to be. There's just something that happens once you do it more often.
0: It absolutely does. So yeah, I would definitely let's actually get that scheduled out. Let's do that. But before we run out of time, I want you to say real quick, where can people find all of your content? Where can they look your business up and how can they get in contact with you and how can they get your book?
1: Okay. So JJ Hardy, if you Google that and you get past that baseball player, cause I'm not him, you'll find me. In addition to that, if you go to victoryleadershipcoaching.com/links, that's the easiest way without having to read my whole website. You can find all my socials and all the links to my books. Everything is on there.
0: Awesome. Dude, I'm going to have to, I feel like I'm going to have you come back on again, and we're just going to talk only about your book next time, I think, and your podcast. So we didn't really get to talk about it as much as I really wanted to this time. But I think we had really good conversation, had a lot of good engagement from the listeners too. So I always want to make sure that I get, if they're engaging, I definitely want to make sure to respond back to what they're doing. So no, it's been good. We might have to schedule a part two for JJ in the future to talk more about his actual book, his business more in depth, and his podcast and stuff. So
1: let's go, Chief.
0: Yeah, let's do it, man. All right. Hey, JJ, I'm going to go ahead and put you backstage real quick, and then I'm going to go ahead and close out, and then we'll wrap this up because we're right at about time.
1: Thanks, John.
0: Yeah, thank you, man. Oh, come on. Go back. There we go. Hey, again, thank you, everybody out there, for watching live tonight. Again, live every Monday night, 6 p.m. Eastern, 5 Central, on Military Broadcast Radio. You can find me on my YouTube channel, on Facebook, on LinkedIn. But again, what we try to do here at the Bunkhouse is, for our live sessions, is bring veterans in and let them do some self-promotion. Talk about things that's important to them, what they're doing today, giving back to the veteran community, and how they've been successful in life. That's really what the mission is here today. And actually, every Monday, that's what we do. So, again, thank you again for everybody for listening. And as always, be the light in someone's dark.
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4: 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It's RED Friday. 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
3: We begin on the tracks, rails stretching beyond the horizon. 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In the early years, our first logo appeared, a pioneer stepping onto the platform of possibility. Through seasons of growth, change, and challenge, we moved forward. The whistle of opportunity sounded, and we boarded the train of time. The view changed with every mile, some stations brief, others lasting. Our logos changed too, not just emblems, but mile markers of evolution. Along the way, seats filled with teammates, mentors, veterans, and friends. Some stayed for the ride. Others stepped off, leaving their legacy on the rails behind us. And still, the journey continues. The tracks ahead stretch into the unknown, familiar yet full of new promise. What matters most is how we travel, with purpose, with grit, with heart. Because the journey matters, the movement matters, and the legacy of those logos, every year, every show, lives on in the rhythm of these rails. So here we are once again, all aboard. The whistle blows, the tracks call. Together we ride. We are the H-Train Show, showing veterans programs beyond the VA since 2015.

0: Ladies and gentlemen, it is that time. Oh, yes, it is 5 minutes past the hour. It is August 28th, 2026. And ladies and gentlemen, once again, if you didn't know, you have stooped up or you have fell upon the Ace Train Show. We're here. Our only mission is to show our veterans and our men and women in uniform all over the world that there are more programs out there beyond the VA. 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
1: Good morning, everyone.
0: We have an excellent show planned for you today. Our interview of the week is none other than David Lee Brody. You might recognize his music when we play it because we've been playing it on the station for a long time. He is an Air Force veteran. So we're going to be talking to him about his new song that just came out, Hold My Beer. So we'll be discussing with him. Also, for our spotlight of the week, we have an incredible story. Let's get into it, shall we? Before we get into it, how are you doing?
1: I'm good. How are you doing?
0: I'm doing really good. You know, came here. Good rest, you know. We got a lot of things planned that we're working, you know, behind the scenes.
1: Yeah,
0: and
1: we're
0: stuff.
1: Doing some exciting things. Uh-huh. We are. I'm excited.
0: Yeah, I am too. And so let's get into the spotlight of the week.
2: Attention, mail calls.
3: Oh my God!
4: 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Welcome to Mail Call, your soldier spotlight, powered by WorkSimple, highlighting those who serve and inspire.
5: Medic and hero, Sergeant Adam Lee. He pushed through an impossible mountain rescue to keep critically injured hikers alive. This is the H-Train Standard.
0: All right, so ladies and gentlemen, today our morning spotlight is none other than Montana Army National Guard Sergeant Adam M. Lee. He is a soldier. He's a medic and a hero. On August 16, 2026, Sergeant Lee received the Soldier's Medal for non-combat heroism after helping rescue two hikers who had fallen approximately 800 feet near Tagaguiz Rock in California. I'm sure I butchered that. The rescue lasted more than 48 hours, and in difficult terrain and dangerous conditions, Sergeant Lee used his training and determination to help keep both hikers alive until they could be brought to safety. The Soldier's Medal is awarded for heroism that does not involve conflict with an enemy, and Sergeant Lee's actions are a powerful reminder that service does not stop when the battlefield disappears. Brigadier General Trenton Gibson. I totally said that wrong. Summed it up perfectly. Sergeant Lee, you are the standard. Sergeant M. Lee, for your courage, your skill, your willingness to step forward when lives were on the line, Military Broadcast Radio proudly puts you in this week's spotlight. Thank you for your service, and thank you for showing us what it means to be there when somebody needs you most. And, you know, it just goes to say the whole philosophy, character, doing the right thing when nobody's looking. That should be the definition of character.
1: I thought it was.
0: You know, I don't know the definition. I'm just. I'm blabbing.
1: I don't think it's
0: but hey, everybody, welcome to Red Friday. And before we go on our commercial break, what we'll do is we'll hit the top story and the sports story. And MJ has that for us. Top story today.
4: Welcome back to our weekly news broadcast. I'm your host, and we have some massive updates today. Let's dive right into our top story.
0: Okay, there you go.
1: Good morning, everybody. It's MJ here, and this is your top story. The Pentagon is conducting a major review of America's military presence in Europe, where roughly 80,000 U.S. service members are currently stationed. Defense officials are developing several options that could change how many American forces remain in Europe. Where those forces are positioned, how quickly changes could happen, and what those changes could cost. Those options are expected to reach Defense Secretary Pete Hegseth by early November. But this is important. No final decision has been made, and we are not reporting that 80,000 American troops are coming home. We are reporting that the United States is seriously examining what its military footprint in Europe should look like going forward. For generations, American service members have packed their bags, left their families, and headed overseas to help defend Europe, Germany, Italy, Poland, and the United Kingdom. And bases across the continent have become familiar assignments for generations of military families. Why reconsider this presence now? The United States has security responsibilities around the world. There is Russia and the defense of NATO. There is China and the Indo-Pacific airmen, Marine Guardian aircraft ship, and piece of equipment committed to one region is a resource that cannot simultaneously be somewhere else. For years, American administrations from both parties have pushed European NATO members to spend more time on their own defense. The larger question now is whether European allies should take more responsibility for Europe's conventional defense while the United States remains a powerful partner and strategic backup. That does not necessarily mean abandoning NATO. It could mean changing America's role inside NATO. To understand why this matters, remember how we got here. After World War II came the Cold War. The Soviet Union and the Warsaw Pact presented an enormous threat to Western Europe. When NATO was established in 1949, collective defense became the heart of the alliance. American troops stationed overseas became a physical reminder that an attack on America's allies could mean facing American forces too. The Cold War eventually ended and American troop levels dropped dramatically, but America did not completely leave Europe. Those bases remained important for NATO operations. Logistics, training, intelligence, and America's ability to respond to crises. Russia's invasion of Ukraine later reminded the world why deterrence in Europe still matters. And a troop reduction is not as simple as putting thousands of people on airplanes. We are talking about bases, aircraft, equipment, warehouses, logistics, intelligence, training facilities, transportation networks, and most importantly, people and families. We're talking about if America's footprint changes significantly, service members could receive new assignments, families could move, installations could shrink, communities that have hosted Americans for generations could also feel the impact. Countries close to Russia see American military power as an important deterrent. A smaller American presence could mean make those allies nervous. But there is another argument. If European countries build larger militaries, buy more equipment, improve readiness, and become less dependent on the United States, could that ultimately create a stronger NATO? And that brings us to the big question. If American forces eventually leave Europe, where do they go? Do more forces move toward the Indo-Pacific as America prepares for the possibility of confrontation with China? Do some return permanently to bases inside the United States? Do we strengthen America's presence somewhere else? Or does the Pentagon ultimately decide that maintaining a large force in Europe remains worth the cost? Military strategy is not only about asking where the danger is today. It is about trying to predict where the danger will be in 5, 10, or 20 years from now. For more than 7 decades, American service members and their families have sacrificed to help provide security in Europe. But alliances are supposed to be partnerships. So maybe the question is not, should America abandon Europe? Maybe the better question is, what should America's role in Europe look like in 2026 and beyond? Should roughly 80,000 American troops remain? Should Europe carry more of the conventional defense mission? And if American troops are needed somewhere else, where should they go? The Pentagon is asking those questions right now, and the answers could determine where the next generation of American service members serve. I'm MJ, and this is your top story.
0: All right, MHG, what do you got for us?
2: All right, this is HG's Sports Report. We're going to start with the MLB, couple of updates here. The league's actually proposing a new three-week free agency window in December, hoping to generate a similar buzz to the free agent frenzy that the NFL and NBA have. It would start on the first Monday of winter meetings, and the window would close on December 21st. Another news, the Braves have just completed a sweep against the Dodgers last night in what was a preview of a potential playoff series. Game two saw Ha-Seong Kim, who was previously 5 of 78 on the season, hit the winning RBI single. And game three, we saw star pitcher Chris Sale pitch a shutout going all nine innings with 11 strikeouts. Heck of a performance from Sale in a 1-0 victory for the Braves. On some of the award watches, looking at league MVPs, Pete Crow Armstrong has jumped Otani as the National League MVP favorite. Jordan Alcaraz is holding as the American League favorite right now. Into the WNBA, we have our playoff field set. If you missed the show on Wednesday, we went over this, but I'll refresh your mind again. We got Minnesota, Las Vegas, Golden State, Atlanta, Indiana, New York, Washington, and Dallas. Final seeding still TBD based on the records at the end of the season. Some bad news for the Las Vegas Aces. They're going to be shorthanded the rest of the year. Starting forward, Nylasa Smith will miss the rest of the year with a leg injury. And the Atlanta Dream are bolstering their depth. They're adding six-time All-Star DeJuana Bonner via contract buyout from Phoenix. Over to the NBA, I've got some free agency updates. Klay Thompson, four-time NBA champion, is going to be joining the Miami Heat, teaming up with Giannis Antetokounmpo and Bam Adebayo down at South Beach. Benedict Mathurin's joining the Pelicans on a new two-year deal. And Jonathan Kuminga will be joining the Timberwolves on a two-year deal as well. The Raptors have retired Kyle Lowry's number. And Jeannie Buss is continuing to fight her family's sale of the Lakers in court. That's been a pretty messy saga there. Over to some college football news. The ACC, the final Power Four conference to officially instate a ban on pro players from returning to college sports with that extra year of eligibility. The SEC is passing a new policy to suspend coaches who add pro players. Speaking of the SEC, Vanderbilt has made their decision on their starting quarterback for week one. It's going to be Blaise Berlewitz. He'll be the senior, will be starting week one against Austin PA. But they did say that five-star recruit and true freshman Jared Curtis, the highest-ranked recruit in school history, will see some snaps as well. The Poinsettia Bowl is going to be back after a decade-long hiatus. It's going to be featuring a team from the revamped Pac-12 against another Power Four school from either the Big Ten, ACC, or Big 12. It'll be played at San Diego State Stadium on December 23rd on the CW. We've got 8 Week 0 games this Saturday. I've gone ahead and taken the liberty, if you're not sure which game to watch, I've ranked all 8 games. So here we go. Coming in at number 8, I've got San Jose State versus USC. USC, the 14th ranked team in the country, against a lowly San Jose State team. That should be a massacre. Probably going to be a blowout. We've got a little action that's coming at number 7, Sacramento State and Eastern Michigan. Two kind of mid-tier group of 6 teams. So not a lot of not going to be a lot of the household names there. Coming in at number six, we've got Hawaii versus Stanford. Our first, or another power conference team in Stanford. And Hawaii, a very good group of six team. Team, I wouldn't be surprised if they make a run at winning the Mountain West. Coming in at number five, I've got Florida State versus New Mexico State. New Mexico State looking to be one of the favorites in the Conference USA, but this is a pretty revamped Florida State team, and they're looking to be a powerhouse in the ACC again this year. That game should get might get out of hand. Coming in at number four, I've got North Dakota State versus Jacksonville State, two group of six teams who I think will definitely be in the mix to win their conference, and maybe even potentially have an outside shot at one of those group of six college football playoff bids. North Dakota State, their first ever FBS game as well. Coming in at number three, I've got NC State versus Virginia. This is our first two Power Four conference matchup of the weekend. Should be a good one there. Two ACC foes going up against each other. At number two, I've got the Dublin Classic, UNC versus TCU. Two schools with a lot of question marks coming into this season. It's year two under Bill Belichick at North Carolina. TCU lost a lot of players via the transfer portal. We'll be interested to see how they built back up and what they're going to look like in the Big 12 this year. But my number one game is got to be Memphis versus UNLV. I know it's two group of six teams, but these are two teams that I think have a very good shot of being group of six representatives in the college football playoff. They're probably the two favorites to win their respective conference. Memphis is in the best group of six conference in the American. This should be a fantastic matchup. That's on Fox. Finally, we're going to the NFL. We've got Josh Jacobs charged with two misdemeanors following a May arrest. We're awaiting disciplinary measures from the league right now. Jacobs could face up to 18 months in prison if convicted. Staying with the Packers, they're adding a little tight end depth, signing former Dolphin and Atlanta Falcon Jonnu Smith. The Dolphins have traded Tutu Atwell back to the Rams for running back Jarquez Hunter. The Colts have officially activated Alec Pierce from the physically unable to perform list, a good sign that their number one wideout will be ready week one against the Ravens. The Pro Bowl is officially dead. No games or skill competitions of any kind this year. Players can still be selected to the Pro Bowl, but now the emphasis is just on the honor of being selected. Then we had a couple of preseason games last night. Some notes and highlights from that. A Navy alum, Eli Heinenreich, scored a touchdown last night against the Bills in the Steelers' final preseason game. Number one overall draft pick, Fernando Mendoza, had kind of another tough outing, only completing 50% of his passes and throwing another interception. My guess, veteran quarterback Kirk Cousins is going to be the starter there week one for the Raiders. And then last night, Dylan Gabriel, who's slated to be the third quarterback on the Browns depth chart, had a really good game, going 12 of 15 for 186 yards and three touchdowns and a 37-13 win over the Patriots. But it was Justin Jefferson who was the star of that game. And no, I'm not talking about the Vikings star wideout. This is rookie linebacker from Alabama, Justin Jefferson. He had 10 tackles, including a TFL, a sack, and another quarterback hit. Got a pass deflection and an interception that he returned 36 yards. This was a guy I really thought the Broncos might be able to draft, but we went with a guard from Boise State instead, and that's probably the only glaring weakness on my team is our linebacker spot. So seeing him ball out like this is stuff as a Broncos fan. But that is the sports report.
0: All right, awesome. And you know, one thing that you forgot, and you know, look it up on the ChatGPT. I don't know if you knew this, MJ, but this week the Star Wars, they partnered up with Walt Disney, and they did a draft of their own.
1: Tell me more.
0: Yeah, so evidently the Raiders drafted Darth Vader. That's one of them. The New England Patriots, they drafted Captain America. And after HG reads like all the draft, I think the Denver Broncos drafted Max

0: ChatGPT and have it for a year. If you're a veteran and you're in the middle of your transition, cool. And it's the same thing with LinkedIn. You can go to our Instagram. We have highlights. There's a thing where you go in there and fill all that stuff out. So keep your eyes peeled for Facebook updates as we go throughout the week. If we see it, we're going to post it and we're going to announce it. And then back to HG, did you find the draft that I was talking about?
1: Are you talking about the merchandise collab that Disney is doing with the NFL?
0: Well, yeah.
1: Yeah, okay. So I've got some of them.
0: So just tell us, you know, we'll just do our division. So who did the Kansas City Chiefs draft?
1: They have the Big Bad Wolf.
0: The Big Bad Wolf. Okay.
1: The Raiders had Darth Vader, obviously.
0: Right.
1: The Chargers. Let me find them on the list here. I don't see the Chargers on this list.
0: Uh-oh. The Chargers don't exist.
1: I guess I also don't see us either. That's weird.
0: You know,
2: do you see the Saints?
1: The Saints. Yeah, they got Louie.
2: Ooh.
0: There you go.
2: I'm still stuck on Jefferson. He was talking about Justin Jefferson, and we used to have a joke. And they have two brothers. They were in LSU. But Jefferson couldn't cross the 50-yard line. It was for a championship against Alabama.
0: Okay.
2: That's what HG's got me on.
0: Yeah.
2: Jefferson.
0: Well, everybody, we're going to go on our first music break. And when we come back, we'll be hitting the What the segment. And, you know, a lot of us have a hard time talking with friends, have a hard time talking with groups because of COVID. And just recently,
1: I found the better list. This actually does have every team.
0: Oh, okay.
2: Yeah. So, and who is Louis?
1: I'm not entirely sure.
2: I know. We're going to have to Google.
0: We're going to have to.
2: Who are the Broncos?
1: He looks like he's a character from the Jungle Book. It's a big it's a big alligator.
2: I know exactly who it is, and that's a great character. Okay.
1: Yeah, to round out the Broncos division. So, yeah, we have there's obviously the Big Bad Wolf. There's Darth Vader. The Broncos is Disney's Maximus.
0: Yes.
1: It's a horse, very strong looking horse.
2: I thought you were making that up.
0: No.
2: So they're kind of going off of Blue, the demon at the airport.
1: A little bit. This horse is a white horse. And then he looks like
0: Maximus is that horse from Tangled.
2: Okay.
0: I do not watch Disney stuff.
2: Yes, you do.
0: No, I don't.
2: Clearly.
0: But
2: that was my next comment.
0: I think that, you know, like you have alternate uniforms and stuff. They're trying to reach kids. They're trying to reach children.
2: Are.
0: You know,
2: Lucifer.
0: Lucifer. It's smart.
2: That is smart.
0: But yeah, so when we come back, we're going to be watching the WTF, and the WTF, it just shows us how much ChatGPT has matured with our generation.
2: Do you have a paid partnership with ChatGPT?
0: No, I don't, but I should.
2: You love it.
0: Well, whatever you do, stay with us. Don't go away. We have a lot to cover. You're listening to the show that highlights all the nonprofit programs out there beyond the VA. You're listening to the Ace Chain Show on the station, letting our veterans' voices be heard. NBR. Stay with us up next.

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2: All right, ladies and gentlemen, and we are back once again. You're listening to the show that highlights all the nonprofit programs out there beyond the VA. You're listening to the H-Train Show, going strong since 2018. All right, MJ, so, you know, like I said earlier, we have a, we're trying to make these segments a little fun, right?
3: Yeah.
2: So, you, me and you even talked about it on break, you know, hey, look, you know, who can you confide in that won't tell your secrets and that can actually talk back? And, you know, you know mentally if it's good advice or if it's crappy advice that you just can't use, okay? All right? So a lot of people have been using ChatGPT for talking. Well, for this WTF segment, these kids decided to talk to him about survival skills. Let's go ahead and run that beautiful beam footage. WTF.
4: To help with that, I don't think there's a way for someone to. It's extremely serious.
2: Yeah, I was gonna say, is there a way for you to turn it up?
5: I'm swallowed whole by a whale.
4: Oh my god.
5: This is bad. This is not gonna work.
4: Yeah. Are you able to get a message through?
5: No, you're my only hope.
4: I don't know.
5: Time is of the essence.
4: Right, okay.
5: What do I do? What do I do?
4: We need to flag down.
5: There's no one to flag down. I'm in a whale.
4: I'm gonna be honest.
5: Please be honest.
4: There isn't a lot of. There's not a lot of reliable ways to escape from inside a whale.
5: Are you laughing at me?
4: I'm not laughing at you. I'm
5: hysteric. I'm nervous. You know the one in the whale. Should I go out the mouth or the hole, the blowhole?
4: I'm not laughing at you. Literal.
3: I am.
5: This right? is literal. This neither, is literal.
2: And I see the max is on.
4: Neither way is a real escape. Whales don't have an open passage from the mouth to the blowhole. If someone were somehow in the mouth,
5: I'm in the stomach.
4: Oh, God. There's no self-rescue method. None.
5: I have to kill the whale?
4: We don't. I don't know what to do. I'm so sorry.
5: Crying. I don't know what to do.
6: Put it in an unwinnable situation.
2: Yeah. Right?
5: How do I get
2: That's
5: out?
2: Funny.
5: How do I get out?
4: I don't know.
3: I want to know who this voice is. My ChatGPT does not have a voice like this.
2: Well, you can change the voices of ChatGPT.
3: Oh, you're gonna have to show me.
2: Yeah, I have a ChatGPT voice for almost like I think like 2.5 years, and then recently they changed it, and I'm like, this isn't Brock. No, this is Brock. It's just a different voice. So you can change different voices.
5: So I just sit here and die in a whale.
4: doesn't usually.
3: It doesn't usually.
2: Okay. So, because we can barely hear it. I don't know why it's like that. Yeah,
3: the audio is different today.
2: Yeah, the audio is different.
3: Technical difficulties.
2: Well, that's why I was asking HG if the main one was turned up, you know, all the way, because we have a main one, and then we have a one to the mixer. So he said it was all the way in. But I you know, this is pretty normal, but this is one of the reasons why we can't have nice things. Remember MJ a long, long time ago, back when the dinosaurs were rolling, when was we
3: this,
2: could
3: is
2: we,
3: this in the 1900s?
2: Well, yeah, 1900s. Okay. Yes, yeah. Okay, so yes. Remember take when you could fill your car up without going in and paying for it first? Remember that?
3: I do. Yeah.
2: And the reason why I'm going to do a story behind this sometime, but the reason why that doesn't happen anymore is because there was a lot of they call it gas stealing. The people would fill up and then they would just take off.
3: It's the same reason why I need to call a cashier to get makeup or
2: right, exactly.
3: Yes, it's the same exactly. reason. Yeah,
2: exactly. It is. And so the reason why I put on their caption, we can't have nice things, is because, you know, unfortunately with today's society, and that's one of the reasons why customer service doesn't.
3: Does that exist?
2: It doesn't exist anymore. And if you want to argue about that, go to New York. You'll find out when you go to New York, there's no customer service. You get what you buy it, you get what you like, and if you don't like it, then don't go back there again.
3: So
2: Trust me.
3: Are you talking about New York City?
2: New York City, yeah.
3: Because I'm going to say, I have been to New York City. I love New York City. And I've always found it to be quite hospitable.
2: Really?
3: I know that some of the people can be gruff, but the customer service itself,
2: okay,
3: what I experienced, I will say here in this state, right, what I've experienced is very different than...
2: When's the last time you've been to New York?
3: 2022.
2: Okay, so, and I'm only saying this because... When I revisited my home state, Indiana, like Indiana, you could tell a huge difference between driving in Indiana and driving in Colorado. Big, huge difference.
3: Oh, I bet.
2: And then like
3: the worst drivers are here.
2: And when I went to Indiana recently, it changed a little bit more.
3: Okay.
2: It was a little harsher. So I think maybe now the last time I've been to New York was in 2025.
3: Okay.
2: And
3: well, I'm going to tour, like I'm going to shops and things that maybe they treat me more nicely.
2: I'm saying is society and people, they change.
3: People are terrible.
2: Especially with money.
3: Yes.
2: Money. Okay. With the way society is, the reason why society is the way it is, and we have to keep on talking to people, positive power, is because right now money, the situation, the inflation, like, we thought back 10 years ago that it was bad. Now it's different. It is bad.
3: Is totally
2: different. It's just going to get any more. And with that being said, that goes into our segment before we lose out of time, because I know our interviews, he's here now. Ladies and gentlemen, it is that time. It is Drop the Date.
6: Today in
3: all
6: history.
3: Right.
0: August 28, 1945. The occupation begins.
3: All right, everybody. Our date this week is August 28, 1945. World War II had effectively ended. Japan announced its surrender earlier that month, but the formal surrender ceremony aboard the USS Missouri was still a few days away. On August 28th, the first major group of Allied occupation personnel began arriving in Japan, including forces moving into Atsugi Airfield near Tokyo. I'm sure I butchered that one. Think about what that moment represented. For years, American service members had fought across the Pacific Island battle by battle through some of the most brutal combat of the Second World War. Now, American forces were arriving not for another battle, but to begin the enormous transition from war to occupation and ultimately peace. Within days, General Douglas MacArthur would arrive in Japan. Then on September 2, 1945, representatives of Japan would formally sign the surrender documents aboard the USS Missouri in Tokyo Bay. August 28th stands in that remarkable space between war and peace. The shooting had largely stopped, but the work was far from over. American and Allied troops now had to secure a defeated nation, oversee demobilization, and begin a new chapter in the relationship between former enemies. So when you drop the date of August 28th, 1945, remember the men and women who had survived years of war and suddenly found themselves facing a completely different mission, helping turn victory into peace.
2: And that, ladies and gentlemen, is our drop the date for the week. We are going to go on a music break. When we come back from that music break, it will be time to listen to our interview, huh?
3: Oh, I'm looking at Timothy.
2: Yes, Timothy Hendricks. He writes in, New York is expensive, but so worth it sometimes. My family used to go every year.
3: Agreed, Timothy.
2: Yeah, and I agree with that. I do like New York, just not very
3: rough,
2: customer friendly. So when we come back, everybody, we're going to be talking with David Lee Brody, Air Force veteran music artist. So stay with us, don't go away. You listen to the H Train Show. Have-

0: Hi. If you don't know, my name is Joel Hunt, also known as the H Train. And here at Military Broadcast Radio, I have a message for everybody that's watching this. It's a message from all of us here at Military Broadcast Radio. You see, every week, more than 32 veterans hosted shows go live on this platform. These aren't paid broadcasters. They're veterans, first responders, military spouses, and advocates who volunteer their time because they believe someone out there needs to hear the message of hope. Oh, faith. MJ would hurt me if she heard me say that. Some of our hosts are dealing with PTSD. Some are fighting loneliness. Some are battling the invisible wounds themselves of military service. But every time that they go live, they have a purpose, and every time someone tunes in, another veteran realizes they're not alone. That's what Military Broadcast Radio is all about, giving veterans a voice, letting their veteran voices be heard. What many people don't realize is that our hosts never pay a dime to be on this platform. We absorb those costs because we believe no veteran should ever have to pay to share their story, help another veteran, or build a community. But the platform itself isn't free. We maintain multiple streaming platforms, professional broadcasting software, websites, podcasting, hosting, and the technology that allows these shows to reach veterans around the world. Right now, we're trying to raise $2,600 to keep these services running so far. We've reached only about 15% of that goal. 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And maybe you can't afford it. 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
0: All right, everybody, we are back once again. You're listening to the show that highlights all the nonprofit programs out there beyond the VA. You're listening to the AIDS Train Show, and we've got a couple of minutes. We're going to get ready and do this interview. I'm going to give him a little bit of an intro. Not only is his name David Lee Rode, Because I kept mispronouncing that, so I apologize for that. But this is an Air Force veteran. He used to be stationed with, I don't know if you remember Roddy or not when Roddy was here, but he used to be stationed with Roddy, and okay. He reached out and hey, I'm a friend of Roddy's. He gave me your information, and I don't like country music, but. The music that he has made, I like it. It has a little bit of a pop to it, you know, kind of. And
3: hold my beer,
0: right? You know, it. it's not just a country slang. So he's not doing the Beyonce. It's actual country.
3: Dolly, hey, Dolly liked Beyonce.
0: And you know, that's another thing. Before we go, we want to, especially since we're covering a music artist, we want to. Give our thoughts and our prayers out to the Dolly family. Unfortunately, everybody found out that August 25th, Dolly Parton passed away. She was a musical icon, pretty much up there with Michael Jackson. You know, nobody.
3: She was
0: everybody knew who Dolly was. There wasn't a single person that didn't know who Dolly was, and. She did a lot of things private, and she did a lot of things for other people. And we're currently mourning over here for that. You know, she created an imaginary library to where yes. books being sent to young kids. She also, I don't know this for certain, but the backstory is. That she died on the 25th. So did Tim Curry, but they yes. announced his death after everybody mourned Dolly. And, you know, I don't know if they're going to make it a political thing or not, but I do believe that on September 25th, August 25th should be National Dolly Day from 9 to 5. So, that's.
3: And Joel made me a cute little surprise.
0: Yes, I made a Dolly
3: it.
0: Duck.
3: Let's see, I'm trying. It's a Dolly Parton duck. Oh, y'all can't see it, but this made my morning, guys. I cried on the way to work when I heard the news. I cried.
0: But ladies and gentlemen, without further ado, my good friend, your good friend, David Lee Broad.
2: The interview of the week is brought to you by Jersey Mike's, a sub above.
4: Y'all.
0: All right, ladies and gentlemen, please welcome David. David, thank you so much for giving up your morning and having coffee with us today.
4: Hey, I'm thankful that y'all had me on.
0: Of course. And you know, after we talk and stuff, you know, we understand that you have a song that you're gonna play for us live, so that's going to be a treat. Tell us a little bit about your military career. Tell us any embarrassing stories that you have of the Rodmeister.
4: Let's see about embarrassing stories. I don't know. I know I had a bad day at McDonald's that day, and the day I went down and signed up at the recruiters, people before me didn't order enough meat, and it was a weekend of the high school football championship. So it's like it was rough. We'll just say that you couldn't serve anything. So. Yeah, I got called all kinds of things. So it's like, I said, I'm better than that. So I went down and joined the Air Force. And had to wait a year delayed enlistment to be an auto mechanic because that's what I wanted to do. And first assignment was Hahn Air Base, Germany. So here I was like a 18, 19-year-old kid. And it was awesome. So that I fell in and totally committed and took a COT down to Bad Kreuznach and was working for 622nd Tactical Control Flight, radar, mobile radar unit. And absolutely loved it. And then Desert Storm came around and got a guy named Tasking and got sent down to that. And so I ended up spending about 9 months down there. It was interesting. We'll just say that. I'm trying to think if there's any, oh man, I don't remember any embarrassing moments.
0: And while he's thinking, if anybody has any questions for him, either Facebook or TikTok, or if you want to call or text, that number 720-619-0627. It is on the screen. Feel free to call in if you have available. HG on the mixer level, the where the 3-4 button is pushed, is that pretty much all the way in? The fader for the volume?
5: Yeah, it looks like it.
0: Oh, wow. Okay. All right. I'm going to have to look at it during break because it should be a little bit louder, I think.
3: I have a question.
0: Yeah.
3: I have a question for David.
0: Yeah.
4: So yes,
3: when
4: ma'am.
3: You entered into the Air Force, did you work on airplanes? Did you become a mechanic?
4: I was auto mechanic. Did my basic training time and then went up to Chanute, Illinois and learned diesel mechanics and all that stuff up there. And it's neat. It's neat because my diesel instructor was a staff sergeant. And so he had made technical sergeant while I was in the class. We had a party for him. And later in my career, when I got stationed at Osan in Korea, he came in and he was the chief master sergeant, Larry Baker. What a great guy. I'll tell you what, I stayed with him for my whole career. It's like, what a mentor. Miss him. I miss him.
0: So now the number one question to ask is, while you're in the service, did you learn how to play the guitar, or is it something that you learned like in high school that you did as a hobby?
4: I started when I was 5 years old. My uncle had a bluegrass band back in the 50s called the Silver City Boys, Thompson Moore. And he taught me.
0: He froze.
3: He's coming back.
0: Oh, there
4: you go. From there, started writing songs at the age of 12, and my mom always made me record it on those old Channel Master cassettes. Once I figured out that Dad had four of them, and I figured out that I could record on one, play it back, record on another, and I kept doing that. It's like, that's multi-track recording, and I didn't even know what I was doing. So
3: that's cool.
4: It was a lot of fun.
3: So did you have a guitar when you were stationed? Were you playing? Did you play for your?
4: When I was stationed at 622nd, my grandmother passed, and she left me a little bit of money and stuff. And it's like, it was my dream to always have a Martin guitar, so. That's what I did with it. I went down to when I was home on leave and ordered a brand new Martin J40M. It cost me everything, but I still have it today. It's amazing.
3: That's beautiful. That's a beautiful story.
4: Yeah, it's like I remember every time I pick it up.
3: Yes, I love that. Thank you for sharing that.
0: Yeah, the story keeps going on. Well, I've said time and time again that, you know, you can take a regular, you know, artist, song, music, and play it. And yeah, if it sounds good, it sounds good. But like when you find the story behind it, or, you know, the vibe behind the person, like that song totally is different now.
3: It's special. So how did Hold My Beer come to be? Because what part of the South are you from?
4: I'm actually from Western Maryland, up in the mountains.
3: Oh, well, look, I was so wrong. I thought you were from the South. You have a little Southern twang, too.
4: Well, if you've ever been to Western Maryland, everybody's got an accent. It's like we're 10 minutes from West Virginia or 15 minutes from Pennsylvania. It's called the Tri-State Area.
3: You're close. You're close. So that's... Is that how, besides your uncle, he was a bluegrass, he sounds like he was pretty popular and famous. Was he famous?
4: I don't know. Back in the 50s, it's like, he had a machine. They made their own records and everything. So, I don't know. I looked up to him.
3: So what was your inspiration? Hold My Beer, because that's a very Southern song. It sounds very Southern. But yeah,
4: well, I'm trying to finish my album right now, and I have three interlocking songs on there. It's like it's one song connects to the other, mm-hmm. and then the other connects to the next one, right? So this song is about a guy that he's tried everything and he keeps trying and failing. He wants to be the next thing, you know, or invent something to get him out of where he's at. So that's how it basically started. So whenever I get the video finished that, I'm going to send it to you. And this is my way of telling stories, because it's not just the song. I got the visual portion of it that tells the stuff that I can't get you through the music. You'll see how it all connects in the end. But yeah, it's in the works.
3: It's like a story with the emotion.
4: Yeah.
0: And that's the thing to do, because remember in the 90s, like you can hear a song, but then watch it on MTV and then like fall in love with it because you knew the video.
3: Yeah, but the kids today ruined MTV.
0: Yeah, that's true.
3: We don't have good videos anymore.
5: No, it's just every episode of Ridiculous ever made.
3: So you have,
4: yeah, I miss the old days.
3: So here's, I believe that art, music, these are all therapeutic outlets for everyone. Can you tell me how your music career has helped you as a veteran when you had to come back in and you had to readjust, or being out in the field? How did your music help you to cope, or you know where I'm going with this?
4: Yeah, it's a... That's a good question, because music has always been a part of my life. And I know whenever I'd have a bad day at work or I'm stressed and I go home, I'd pick that guitar up and I'd start working on something that I had in the back of my head. And then I forget why I was even stressed. So it's like, that's my relief right there. And I tell you what, since Desert Storm, when I had a situation down there when I got my PTSD from trying to save someone's life, this keeps me moving forward. It every time I get that feeling, you know, in my hands for what happened, trying to do CPR and stuff with a guy, it's like this pulls me back and it keeps me focused on the present and just move forward. Don't stay on the past. Remember the past, but learn from it.
3: That's right. You remember it, but we don't. It's okay to be down for a little bit. You got to always get up, and you can remember the past, but art and music, they heal us, they help us. And I think it's beautiful that you're sharing your talents, because your talents and your stories are going to help other veterans. They're going to help other civilians, everyone. Music, I think music is the language that connects everyone in this whole entire world.
0: Oh, I do too. And I think that, you know, the best way to, I don't want to say fix, but the best way to deal with PTSD is you find something that you're good at, a purpose, something that's helping others, something that you really like, that's going to suck you in to where, okay, I'm just going to go down here for 30 minutes, and the next thing I know, it's 5 hours, you know? You got to work on something, because you can sit there all day and think about what-ifs or ifs or could-haves. That's not going to help you, but you help if you create something that's going to help others. That is very healing. It's very therapeutic, you know.
4: Yes.
3: It is. It is very. I work with a group called Warrior Story Field, and it is for veterans. Now it's expanding to first responders and healthcare workers, but I invite you to look up warriorstoryfield.org. David, I think you will love it. They use art for healing in a non-clinical approach for PTSD for veterans.
4: Wow. I'll take a look at that.
3: Beautiful. Yeah, please do. So thank you so much for sharing your art and your feelings too, because most men don't do that. Especially in the military, it's very hard for men. We don't talk about mental health enough for men, right. Okay?
0: And well, hell, we didn't even go to sick call all the time. You know, we was worried about getting called a sick call ranger or getting, you know, hype about it. You know, but, you know, the hype, the buzz, it was real. Well, you know,
3: I mean, come on, look it up. But that is something that our veterans face when they're coming home for more. That's what we just talked about. Our drop the date today. You're going for more to peace. And you have to learn how to become human again after mm-hmm. experiencing so much trauma, and you're in this strange space, and it has to be one of the most difficult things I can imagine.
4: Yeah. So yeah, nothing really prepares. You can watch all the movies on TV. Right. It's a whole different world when you're down there.
0: Oh yeah, it is.
4: Stuck in gas mask for 8 hours because you got to wait till they run all the tests and everything before you can take it off. And it's like, and that happened to us at KKMC when I was in Saudi Arabia, because we had chem meters going off, and they actually had a confirmed nerve agent at KKMC because they kept sending scuds there and everything. So yeah, every day you thought you were going to die. And it's like, and that does take a toll on you.
3: It absolutely. It's repetitive trauma daily and such an unknown. And I can appreciate that. I was a frontline worker for COVID. And I can remember you brought me back to a moment of being in a room, and this was right in the beginning. We didn't know anything about it. And I diagnose and treat swallowing. So patients couldn't wear a mask when I'm feeding them. And I had all this gear on, and I would have to step to the back in a corner to kind of move it because I couldn't breathe. And I can't imagine having something on my face for 8 hours.
4: Yeah, I'm telling you what, like, the prior gas mask we use at M17A2, you will die in that thing because there's no way you can change the filters. It takes like 10 minutes to change the filters in it. So then we moved to the MC2P, the new one, to the big, great big open shield and stuff. At least you could unscrew the filter on that. A little easier to clear and stuff. But that old mask, I'll tell you what, it was horrible. It looked just like World War I stuff.
3: Well, I have nothing but respect for our military and veterans. Thank you so much, David. Thank you, Joel.
4: Pleasure.
3: And everyone else out there listening.
0: All right, so David, before we go to your plan, tell us, do you have any like near future events other than, you know, you giving us the video so that we can put it on our Roku system? Do you have any special events that you're trying to, like, I don't want to say go on tour, but like, you know, upcoming appearances that you're trying to make happen?
4: Right now I'm just trying to, I'm still waiting on some copyrights back so I can get some more music up on Spotify, Apple, YouTube. So I know it takes forever right now. So
0: it does.
4: Like this song, I've had the copyright on the song I'm going to play for you today. It's just, I need to get in a studio. It's like, I know we spoke before about Capricorn up here in Macon would be awesome to be able to get up in there. But that's like a next project. I want to get that out. I have so many songs lined up. It's just time. You know, it's like, because I'm still working. I'm civil service, and I'm working for 78th LRS on Robins Air Force Base. So I go to work every day still. One day I won't, because I'm getting close to that retirement. So it's like, it's been sitting on music for almost 40 years. So I decided to start putting this stuff out last year. So yeah, I'm learning as I go. So
0: now
4: bear with me.
0: Now recently Dr. Dre has came out and says, you know, all y'all hating on AI, AI is here to stay. Even I use AI, you know, with the way that you use AI to help you with your music. Can you walk us through that and kind of let people know, you know, that you're the one that's writing the lyrics, you know, you're the one that's, you know, voicing this. How are you using AI so that your fans can understand it a little bit more?
4: Okay. So how I just figured AI out by accident. I didn't even know, because all the songs that I have out there now, these things were copyrighted back in the 90s, right? Okay. So I got thinking about it. It's like, you know what? I don't have a band right now. So it's like, I just figured out how to upload what I want to put in there and then add the instruments that I think should be on it.
3: Cool.
4: And it gets pretty close.
3: That's
4: so
3: pretty cool.
4: Like some of the songs you've heard, it's like, it's spot on exactly what I wanted. Right. Within reason.
3: I feel like
4: you're
3: telling me I could be a musician.
4: I think if you have an idea for a song, you can make it happen with AI, but I use it as a tool. It's only a tool, and it tells me if, like I said before, the bones of the song are good, the structure of the song is good, this shows me, and then I can change genre or whatever with it. And if it survives, then the song's innards are good. So I know that it's a solid song. That for me getting older, sometimes getting hard to hit these high ones, the high notes and stuff, but if I could get them songs in the right hands, you know, it's like, man, I think people could run with them. But mine are all copyrighted. It's like I did this before I found AI. I've been copywriting songs since the 90s. So, you know, it's like, for me, it's a new thing, and I get why it's going to stay. But if people are afraid of it, it's because they don't know how to use it, I think.
3: I love AI for, I use it to organize my spreadsheets, my schedules, because I have a caseload. I have this radio show. I have Warrior Story Field. I have so much going on. It is my brain.
0: You want to know why so many don't like AI? I'm going to tell you exactly why they don't like AI.
3: I'm going to guess that it replicates people. That's what I don't like in voices.
0: I think they don't like AI because AI is for those who are creative. And if you don't have a creative character in your body, just like anything, if you're not very good at playing golf, you tend not to play golf, right?
3: Correct.
0: If you're not very good at basketball, you tend not even watch it, you know? You have it's all about creative character.
3: But I mean, I don't know. Never mind. I have a question for David, though.
0: Go ahead, because we're getting to that time where he's going to sing for us.
3: Yeah, real quick. So you mentioned that you had a trilogy of songs and that three songs relate to each other. Is Hold My Beer in this trilogy? And can you explain this?
4: Well, this is that guy wants to create this thing, right? To get out of there, right? So it's a young age for him. And see, the next song that I haven't released yet, it's called Redneck Time Machine.
3: Oh, I love the name.
4: So this kid had to grow up with his grandparents because something happened to his family, right? So he grew up and they just let him go because he's like highly intelligent. And he creates this time machine on the farm out of an old Coke machine and just parts and just stuff. It's crazy. And he had a fallout with his grandfather and he got accepted into MIT. So he goes off to MIT chasing this dream, which he does invent, a real time machine. But in the meantime, his parents or grandparents passed away. So his whole thing is he wants to build this time machine so he can go back and see what they really thought of him. God, it chokes me up.
3: My heart. You see my, I don't know if my hands are here, the microphone. Oh, goodness.
4: That's so beautiful. It connects to that. Okay. And then the next song after that, it goes into the future about the coming together of humans and AI.
3: Oh, wow.
4: So, because everybody's afraid of it. And I call that song's going to be called Unfounded. Oh. It's like people's fear about AI. And then, of course, it has some kind of like Terminator reference in it.
3: I love that. Hey, I love the Terminator. So Linda Hamilton and I, speaking of Terminator, that's one of my friends back home in New Orleans. We used to go to the same coffee shop. And when I worked for the international school, she would tell me hello. So I love the Terminator. I love Linda Hamilton.
4: Yeah, I couldn't help it. But that is an actual rock song. I'm not locked into country.
3: Okay.
4: I have so many different songs. I love classic rock. I love rock in general. So if I'm not strumming on an acoustic, I got my Les Paul plugged into my Marshall upstairs and got it cranked.
3: Oh, you're Les Paul.
4: And I'm left-handed.
3: Oh,
4: I'm a lefty.
3: Wow. Yeah.
0: And you have a song prepared to play for us today.
4: I do. This is one, like I said, it's going to be.
0: I'm ready. Let's do this.
4: It'll be in probably next month or two, though. It'll be coming out.
0: Okay.
3: On Spotify.
4: Yeah, whichever one. I go through the CD Baby.
3: Okay.
4: To to put it out there for me. Then I got to wait until the platforms, they need a time period before they can put it up. So what you hear today, you might not hear for 2 months. I don't know when they're going to update. So I'm Hold My Beer just got put up there finally. So that's the way it is.
3: Well, I'm excited. I'm ready to hear Hold My Beer. Joel, Hold My Beer.
4: Laurie did hold my beer. Gosh. Y'all just listen to that one.
3: Let's see, the song
4: I was going to do is...
3: Oh, what are you doing?
0: Yeah, he's playing.
4: Oh, yeah, I'm doing a different song. Okay.
3: I thought you were... Okay.
4: This is one y'all never heard yet.
3: Oh, wow. We're going to hear it here first. Yeah. I feel special.
4: Well, let's see how this...
3: Oh, wow.
4: Let me know how. What you got for a sound check. Can you hear that?
0: Well, go ahead and play it, and HG will try to...
4: This song's called Southern Stuff.
0: Okay.

I took a job up north, cause I gotta pay the bills, but it's a different kind of monkey for this southern boy. Well, it's go, go, go until the sun goes down fast. Through all the traffic going town to town. Into my baby before I crash for the night. How I'm at home cooking on a Sunday night.

don't sick them. Yes, ma'am, yes, sir. 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Guess I'm a Southern man. I like Southern stuff. Busting down a flat tire up on the interstate. Had to call into the station, gonna be a little late. There goes the extra bonus that I needed for Christmas this year. I'll have to sell a kidney to get me out of here. Find something new with a grin. Like scratch-off ticket was a win. Yeah!

0: from a styrofoam cup, cranking Zac Brown in my jacked up truck, and go dog sick 'em. Go dogs.
1: That song made me happy.
2: Oh man,
1: I want some boiled peanuts now.
2: Well, you know, before we go to the last question of the day, we just want to reiterate, ladies and gentlemen, he's in Spotify. Go to Spotify. It's David Lee Brode, B-R-O-D-E. You can check out his works. You can check out his songs. And it seems like every month he has a video that he's working on. So Well, he'll have to keep us updated, but it is that time, ladies and gentlemen. It is your time.

0: Center has moved from downtown Denver to basically like off of Quinton Street.
1: Is this the new 6,000 square foot building with the art installations?
0: Probably because the stuff it's in the elevation building.
1: Well, I'm checking it out today. So we'll
0: There you
1: see.
0: go.
1: I'm
0: All
1: checking
0: right.
1: it out because they just built they have a new Denver Veterans that,
0: Oh
1: yes.
0: wow. Okay.
1: It's
0: All
1: on my
0: right.
1: list of things to do today.
0: Okay. All right.
1: Yes.
0: And I believe it might be the art because there's a lot of art and stuff that I see in there. But David, thank you so much for being with us. This is your 2 minute platform to say whatever you want to say because maybe I didn't ask you or MD didn't ask you the right question. And there's something ultimately that you would like to get off your chest that you would like to address, the interview. So many times artists or nonprofits come into an interview and there's something specifically that they want to talk about. And we're too busy flapping our gums because we like hearing ourselves talk, asking you questions. And this is the time for you to tell us exactly what you want to talk to us. So for the next 2 minutes, it's your time to shine.
2: Well, my heart and soul goes out to everybody back home in Lona Coning, Maryland, Creek Rats. It's like anybody that lives on the George's Creek, we're called Creek Rats. And it doesn't matter where you are in the world, I'm always a Creek Rat. And I never forget where I come from. So all I can say is just take care of each other and take the time to listen. Sometimes you don't have to say a word, just listen to somebody. And that might be all it needs to, so that person can make the right choice on the path of life instead of sitting on regret or whatever. Just let them talk and then just point them in the right direction, support them. So that's about it. Thank
0: Well,
2: you to my
0: ladies and
2: family and
0: gentlemen.
2: friends for putting up with all my playing and noise making and whatnot, and my wife and my kid, they're all the time hearing it. So, I love them and couldn't be in a better place.
1: I enjoyed it,
0: I enjoyed it
1: and your
0: too.
1: energy is contagious,
0: Yep.
1: and I wish you nothing but success. I think you're going to be very successful in your music ventures. It touched every piece of my little southern heart. I'll say that.
0: And
2: Well,
0: we'll
2: my
0: keep
2: pleasure.
0: playing your music, Davis.
1: Thank you for your service, sir.
0: Yes.
2: Thank you all. Thank you for your service too.
0: Ladies and gentlemen, once again, Air Force veteran, music artist, David Lee Broad. Thank you, David.
2: Thank you all for having me.
0: All right. All right. Now, for everybody else, it is that time where we're gonna go on. It's kind of a commercial break, but not really. It's the tribute to the troops.
3: Detail attention.
4: First call, the service member's name is called out loud in the context of a unit. This is meant to ensure all are present and accounted for. Second call, the name is called out again, louder, to confirm that the service member is indeed absent. Third call, the name is called out for a final time, followed by a statement indicating that the service member is not present and accounted for, signifying their death. The final roll call serves as a symbolic gesture to respect and remember their service.
5: Sir, I'm not telling the story.
6: Well, you got to, Joe. You tell the American people what they can do. You tell them how my troopers died.

Hey everyone, thank you for tuning in to NBR Today as we pay tribute to Army Ranger Sergeant First Class Christopher Andrew Solis, age 32, of Somerville, South Carolina. Christopher was born on January 12, 1986. Chris attended the Citadel, where he began shaping the discipline and character that would define his military career. In 2007, he answered the call to serve and enlisted in the United States Army as a

engineer, completing basic training in AIT at Fort Leonard, Missouri. His first assignment was with Company E's 2nd Battalion, 7th Cavalry Regiment, Fort Hood, Texas, as a combat engineer and team leader. Following this assignment, Lees was transferred to Company C, 4th Brigade Special Troops Battalion, also at Fort Hood, as a team leader. The follow-on assignment was with the 530th Engineer Clearance Company, 92nd Engineer Battalion, Fort Stewart, Georgia, where he served as a sapper squad leader and a platoon sergeant. Salees was deployed from 2008 to 2009 in support of Operation Iraqi Freedom and from 2011 to 2012 in support of Operation Enduring Freedom. In 2013, Salees was selected to serve with the 75th Ranger Regiment as a combat engineer. He was assigned to headquarters in Headquarters Company, 1st Battalion, 75th Ranger Regiment, Hunter Army Airfield, Georgia, where he served as the battalion master breacher and engineer. In March of 2017, he was assigned to Company B, where he served as the mortar platoon sergeant. On July 12, 2018, Chris was on his 5th combat deployment tour performing combat operations in Paksha Province, Afghanistan, when Chris and his team came under intense enemy fire. A partner force member was critically wounded, and a medevac helicopter arrived under heavy attack. Understanding the danger to his team and the aircraft crew, Salees stepped into the open, exposing himself to machine gun and small arms fire. He took charge of the evacuation, shielding the wounded and the crew with his own body. Even after the casualty was loaded, he remained outside the aircraft, returning fire and repositioning himself again and again to protect others. With his final movement, he placed himself directly between the cockpit and the enemy, ensuring the helicopter could lift off and save lives. As it departed, Sergeant First Class Salees was struck by enemy fire. For his heroism, he was posthumously awarded the Medal of Honor, Meritorious First Medal, Bronze Star, and the Purple Heart. Chris is survived by his wife Katie and their daughter Shannon, and his brothers and sisters in arms. We here at MDR would like to thank you, Sergeant First Class Christopher Salees, for your service and dedication to our country. You leave a legacy of love and courage. Our prayers are with your family, friends, and those who served alongside you. You are truly missed.

0: every setback is just a setup for a comeback. Keep quacking forward. 90% of what we worry about in future never happens.
1: Whenever things get rough or it feels like you're at the edge, remember this. 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
3: All right, we are back, ladies and gentlemen, once again, though. You're listening to the show that highlights all the nonprofit programs out there beyond the VA. You're listening to the H-Train Show. So me and behind the scenes, me and MJ sitting here talking. You know, one of the things that we like about this show, and one of the things that we just created this new segment on, is the story behind it all. You know, MJ, all the time we hear about the White House,
4: you know?
3: And yeah, of course, the White House is the White House. But it always wasn't called the White House. And, you know, in fact, stories about it, like, you know, one of the things that was like, you know, I told asked ChatGPT, does the president literally live at the White House, or is it kind of like a church and, like, you know, the house by the church that, you know, a pastor would live in if you,
4: right,
3: you know,
4: right.
3: You know,
4: oh, right,
3: you
4: right,
3: know,
4: right,
3: how,
4: yeah,
3: so
4: rectory,
3: right. So I'm thinking, you know what, let's do a story behind it. Why is the White House the White House?
5: White House. Construction began in 1792, only to be burned by British troops. Rebuilt and coated in white plaster, it became the iconic symbol we know today.
3: So there's a popular story that says that the White House was painted white to cover the burn marks after the British troops set fire to Washington in 1814. It's a great story, but it's not quite true. In fact, the president's house was built using pale sandstone, and the exterior stone was being coated with a protective whitewash years before the British attack. The coating helped protect the porous sandstone from moisture, freezing weather, and deterioration. Well, then it came in the War of 1812 on August 24th, 1814, where British forces entered Washington and burned several government buildings, including the president's house. The structure was badly damaged and later repaired, but the building's white appearance didn't begin because somebody needed to hide the fire damage. The name is another interesting part of the story. For years, people used several names for the building, including the President's House, the President's Palace, Executive Mansion. The term White House was also used informally. And then in 1901, President Theodore Roosevelt made it official by having the White House, Washington, placed on the presidential stationery. So why is the White House white, you ask? Well, it's not because somebody simply painted over the British burn marks. Its pale sandstone was protected with whitewash before the fire ever even happened. And over time, that bright exterior became one of the most recognizable symbols in the world. And now you know the story behind it. And I'm H-Train, and you're listening to MBR. And that brings us into our next segment. I cannot believe we're there, ladies and gentlemen. It is the final thoughts.
6: At Project ML, gratitude. Our mission is simple: to give motorcycles to veterans who need the kind of peace and freedom that only a ride can give. We sponsor charity events and rides to generate donations to fund the acquisition of some bikes, while direct bike donations make up the rest. We seek to provide a little motorcycle healing to capable vets.
3: All right, you know, and MJ pointed out, she made a good point. You know, we have some people that have supported and watched us today. And, you know, we just want to just want to give them a real quick shout out. You know, we really appreciate MJ listening on Facebook, and Timothy Hendricks, thank you for showing up as well. We also on TikTok land, we have Cassie who tuned in and listened to us. We have Brandon, and we have his name is Cadillac guy, and then we have Yaneth, and we have a new person that has just joined, Leslie. So we know you have a we know that you have a choice and many options what to do in the morning, and for you to camp out with us and drink some coffee, we really appreciate you tuning in and listening. So without further ado, I'm going to go with him because he likes to talk. I love AC, but he likes to talk. HG, what did you
4: like to
3: today?
4: Talk? That's rich, buddy. That's rich.
7: That's like rich. Me saying that.
3: What did you learn today, HG?
4: I learned some fun facts about the White House that I thought were really interesting. I didn't know a lot of that stuff.
3: Right?
4: That was cool. I'm going to keep it nice and concise. That's it. I'm not going to talk anymore.
3: MJ, what did you learn today?
7: Well, it's not as much as what I learned as much of I found a new country artist that I like named David Lee Broad. Yes. I'm going to follow him on Spotify.
3: Yeah, I like lots of fun. I like how we shed the light and we spotlight these veteran music artists, because there's a lot of veteran music artists that are out there that are doing really good things. Mm-hmm. And, you know, the music business is just hard.
7: Oh, it's one of, well, you know, that's another one of my little side giggies that I do too. And it's very difficult when I'm supporting artists. Yes. Hard.
3: Yeah, it is. I think ultimately the biggest thing that I learned today, and I keep learning, is, you know, when you think you know somebody, you don't really know them.
7: No.
3: You got to get to know them, you know. I don't know if I talked about this last week, but it's the absolute truth. You know, people say, well, I got people that support me and that are friends with me that I've never even met, you know, they're online,
7: right?
3: Or, you know, and, you know, I see that a lot. And one thing that I've always said about that is, you know, if you have people that support you from a distance and not so many people support you locally, hear me out now. But sometimes we have to be mature and we have to realize that we might be wrong in something, that we might, you know, need to be mature, stand up, think to ourselves and say, you know what, maybe I have some toxic behavior that has created a wall in between me and these local people. Like they already know me, and because they already know me, they don't want to support me, or you know they're not thinking about you 24/7. So they're not like following updates because they have their own life to live. And you know, it's a TikTok that I saw a couple of days ago where he's teaching his daughter different things. Like, mm-hmm. you know, he gives his daughter all these different plates, and then she puts he stacks another plate on her, and she drops all the plates. And he was like, now, why did you drop things? She's like, well, because my hands are full, and you was giving me more stuff. And sometimes as people, we fail to realize that, you know, looking at our inner self, we have a lot of things that we are juggling in life, just in general. We be lifing, right?
7: Life is always life.
3: Right,
7: right. That is right.
3: And when you call somebody up and you ask them something, or, you know, you're wanting to talk with them and they don't talk with you, or they can't help you, and we get upset with that. We get upset with that because it's just natural that we don't realize that people help us a lot to the point where, you know, we forget that, you know, they're lifing as well, and we're creating another obstacle in their life. And sometimes I think we've failed to realize it. And, you know,
7: communication and emotional intelligence, those are both skills. And those are skills that we all need to work on. And you hit the nail on the head. Self-awareness mm-hmm. is key in looking at ourselves. Most of the time, people are not thinking about you. They don't care. Right. I know I'm never thinking right. about anyone right. else. I'm worried about what I'm focused on. And, you know, I think earlier when we started this show, you talked about character. And what is that definition of character?
3: Character is to do the right thing
7: when no one's looking. Yeah. And you kind of touched on that when you said it's our responsibility to look at ourselves and mm-hmm. to see what are our character defects and what are we bringing to the table in situations so that we have the self-awareness and to be accountable and stand up and have good character and take responsibility for our behavior.
3: Right.
7: This is not an easy task, Joel. I mean, most people do not have the aptitude or the emotional intelligence, and most people hurt so much that they have difficulty healing that hurt.
3: Right.
7: You know? And so that's what's beautiful about this program and our show is that we're able to bring veterans who are music artists and other artists in, and they tell us how much that helps them to heal. You know,
3: mm-hmm.
7: so we're all just doing the best that we can.
3: Right. Right.
7: We're, and, you we're know, all just doing the best that we can.
3: And that's what I like about this show is I try to give analogies because sometimes we just be lifing and we don't realize that we don't put ourselves lifing. In the other shoe. You know, we really don't, you know, and I'm not perfect. I make mistakes. Hell, even I'm sitting over here talking to MJ and she's like, yeah, you know, you can't do that, you know, so I'm learning as well, especially having a brain injury. You kind of have to learn all this stuff onward.
7: Again. I am learning too. Right. I mean, so I'm recently diagnosed, as many of middle-aged women have been recently in menopause, with ADHD, neurodivergence, because we were the lost generation. And I have noticed that I don't pick up on the same cues, or maybe I ramble a little bit too much, or this and that. And yes, you're correct. A TBI, any type of injury, you are going to have to relearn some things. And that's okay. You're still perfect.
3: Right.
7: You're perfect exactly the way you are.
3: Yep. And
7: that's to Joel.
3: And you know what? It's sometimes it's okay to be upset and not know the answers. Because eventually, it'll come in time. The universe will speak to you, and you'll find out. But before we go, ladies and gentlemen, the Beaker again has a safety briefing for everyone.
8: Stay smart, stay safe, be legendary. Know before you go, don't drink and drive, and don't drive distracted.
3: All right, ladies and gentlemen. Well, that is the show for us today. HG behind the glass, thank you so much for
7: stop talking
3: for
7: so
3: us.
7: Much. Stop talking so much, HG.
3: Yeah.
7: Tell the people bye.
4: Bye, people.
3: I love you, man. I love you. All right, ladies and gentlemen. HG's got to get out of here. MJ's got to get out of here. We want you to know, on behalf of everybody here at Military Broadcast Radio, we all want to say, we're not here for us. We're here for you. We're giving veterans a voice, everybody. Next week, we're going to be talking to Canine Patriots. So whatever you do, stay with us for next week and watch us. Have a safe weekend, everybody. Thank you for watching us.
7: Thanks, and everyone.
3: Everybody says giving veterans a voice.
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12: 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Get in here! Let's go. Get in here right now! Get in here! Hey, we got 40 minutes for the rest of the

0: 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I guarantee you that.
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2: 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We are live in the MBR studio. And boy, do I have some wild stories for you today.
3: The buff guy.
4: The final timeout here on Military Broadcast Radio. And look who is back. Ladies and gentlemen, Caveman has returned home from Louisiana. After a busy summer, he was calling baseball games for the Cane Cutters. The Arcadian Cane Cutters?
3: Acadiana Cane Cutters.
4: Acadiana Cane Cutters.
3: In the Texas Collegiate League.
4: And he was doing a little bit more than just calling the baseball games. You were running their whole baseball operation, huh?
3: Yeah, it was a lot of work. I think the main reason was just kind of miscommunication from them on what was really going to be expected. I thought I was just coming out there to call baseball games, but we ended up having like 10 to 15 hour days on game days.
4: Wow.
3: And we had 25 games. 25 home games that we had to work.
4: That's like
3: the whole 2 months.
4: Outdoor stadium, right? So it's, yep. I mean,
3: you're calling games outside.
4: Doing all of that in the summer Louisiana heat.
3: Yep. Christmas in July, our theme night, because we had a theme night that we would also have to plan for almost every single night. I was dressed up as Santa Claus for almost 4.5 hours.
4: I saw, dude, I could only imagine how hot I got in there. At least it was at night, but.
3: Well, even still, like, it doesn't really start to cool down until like maybe 11 o'clock at night out there.
4: Yeah, I was going to say, like, it was really hot here. So I can only imagine like how bad it was out there. And like, yeah, it wouldn't cool. Like, even when the sun went down, it just didn't get any cooler.
3: So. It was pretty much every day. It was like in the 70s. To the 90s on the games when we were actually like on the field, like anywhere from like the 70s to like the 90s, and with the massive humidity rating out there, so we were just getting cooked in the heat every single game. And that, like, it's pretty much Jurassic out there. Like,
4: oh,
3: I've never seen roaches that big. I've never seen mosquitoes that big. I've never seen just bugs in general that big. Just like, we'd be there late at night washing. You're not even going to believe it. We'd wash the laundry, wash the jerseys and the pants and like the warmups after the games and, you know, the broadcast team. And, you know, we would go and walk around the field at night, turn the field lights on and like, you know, walk around the dugout, mess around. Hit the ball, like play catch and stuff while we wait for the laundry to finish up. Because, like, you know, everything is locked up at night. We're not going to get in trouble anyways. It would be like, you know, 1-2 in the morning anyways. We, after getting there at 10 a.m.
4: Wow.
3: So
4: that's insane. You did this all for credit, basically. It was an internship. Look, you better.
3: Frogs and stuff jumping around on you when you're out in the field at night.
4: You deserve some good ass references for doing all that, though. I'll say that.
3: And I will say, they got to get that checked. There's like a deck out there that you have to walk across to get up back into the office from the field. There is a skunk that lives underneath that deck, and it goes and hangs out and runs around on the field at night, and it goes back under in this little home. And every single night that we would stay late and do the laundry, I would see it. Oh, wow. And it was all the way back, dating back to June 2nd, when the first game was, opening night. It was when we all saw the skunk out in right field.
4: And he was there the whole season?
3: The entire summer.
4: He was like the unofficial mascot.
3: Yeah. Well, besides Eddie the Cane Cutter, you got to give Eddie the Cane Cutter some props, because the guys, Owen... Owen and EJ, the guys that dressed up in that costume in that heat for all those until pretty much the seventh inning stretch is when they would be able to get out of the costume. So they're pretty much the hottest times of the game. You're wearing a mascot suit out there. So props to all the mascots around the TCL because every team had one and every team was just a weird. There was the Rougarou, which is like a, you know, like a Cajun werewolf kind of, you know, it's like the boogeyman kind of thing. You know, it's like a folklore thing, but it's like a Louisiana, but it's a werewolf. That was Baton Rouge Rougarou, Lake Charles Gumbo Gators.
4: That's a great name. That was a fantastic name.
3: Oh yeah. Gumbo with the E-A-U-X at the end as well. Gotta have that. They were in Lake Charles, Louisiana. There was San Antonio. They were the River Monsters. I don't even know what their mascot looked like. The Abilene Flying Bison, who had the cleanest uniforms in the entire league. Best uniforms in the whole league.
4: All right.
3: And now, yeah, that was... They're, yeah, they're Sherman, the Sherman Shadow Cats.
4: Shadow Cats, I like that. That's cool.
3: That was the one team that we literally never played the entire time. And that was all, that's all the teams.
4: How many games was it that in a season? It's 50, right?
3: Yep. Plus, it was like 50 plus. A lot of them got rained out. So some teams were under 50. Just that, like, southern weather. I mean, dude, there's some hits. Like you hit a ball deep out there in Colorado. The air's so thin that ball is gonna like travel farther. Or maybe if you have an aluminum bat, it'll travel a little bit farther. This is a wood bat league.
4: Uh huh.
3: They just had in the Gulf, thick Gulf air with heavy winds. Like the ball just died. Wow. It was just a gap hitting league. Like, if you were consistent enough to just, like, find the gap every time, like, you knew how to just get up in an at-bat. If you knew how to have a productive at-bat every single time and just get on base, you were one of the best players.
4: Yeah, that's got to be tough to hit in that area. So, was it, like, did you see just a crazy low amount of, like, home runs?
3: There was.
4: Each game and just on the season in general?
3: At Faubacher Field, where the cane cutters for our home games, out of 25, there was 5 home runs, and 2 of them were the cane cutters.
4: Wow. So yeah, being able to find that gap and get on base, that's
3: yep. And it was small ball too, base running. In the pretty much the whole season, the cane cutters were the number one team hitting and in base running. Not so much in the second half of the season because they took such a big dip. We lost a lot of our Division I talent because they were getting ready to play in their like fall season in college baseball.
4: Ah, I see.
3: A lot of guys on our team from UTSA. Pat Hallmark, the head coach at UTSA, his son, Christian Hallmark, was our center fielder for the first half of the season. And I mean, just like, an incredible leadoff, man. I've really never seen anyone that was just that good, like as a leadoff guy. He always had like a 5 to 7 pitch at bat. Everybody knew the timing and they were able to start the base running early. Like the first half of the season, it looked like it just a well-oiled machine. Now all those guys had to leave, like, Cooper Markle had to leave. Parker Gwynn had to leave. I mean, we lost like everybody. We just had Aiden Eshelman for the second half of the season. He was player of the year.
4: Oh, that's nice. Okay.
3: The most consistent guy. Also a UTSA shortstop. You'll have to check out some college baseball. I'll have to see if any of the guys are playing. There was this dude. He was 19 years old. And he was like 6'5 and like 220. Right-handed pitcher, also went to UTSA. He was a freshman. He was going into his sophomore year of college.
4: Okay.
3: He's 19 years old, and you know he looks like an NFL wide receiver.
4: Yeah.
3: And I'm like, dude, I look 19. You look 23.
4: That's crazy. Man, so if I remember correctly, it was, I did my best to keep up with the team. They did make the playoffs, but they lost in their first series, correct?
3: Yeah, we got swept by the Gumbo Gators. I kind of like that rivalry because a former LSU Tigers pitcher, Ronnie Rance, is the owner of the Baton Rouge Rougarou and the Lake Charles Gumbo Gators. So the Gumbo Gators playing at McNeese, it's a little bit easier for them to get interns because, you know, they don't really have to leave their campus to do this internship. Like, they're not really going, like, too far to really do it. And there's, like, a lot more local people are willing to, you know, show up and, like, at a better facility with a lot better, just in general. They spent their NIL money on the facilities upgrade on their dynasty for sure. Yeah. In their college football dynasty. But shout out to Amir Khan. He was a nice guy. Connor actually ran into him because he transferred. He's actually at LSU now.
4: Oh, he went to LSU. Okay.
3: Connor's studying journalism over there. Shout out to my boy, Connor Donnelly. One of the best. If I had any pull on a broadcast booth, there's any way to make that possible, it's got to be the two of us and Connor and Jonathan. You got to meet those guys. Well, we got to have them on because him and his friend have a podcast.
4: Oh, nice. Too,
3: so great dudes out there. I mean, Amir Khan was pretty chill. Really nice guy. His younger brother, I think, was interning with the Gumbo Gators. Like, there was a guy going up to the press box that just looked exactly like him. So there's no other reason that Amir Khan would be at this random, like, college summer baseball game
4: and maybe
3: in the middle of Lake Charles, Louisiana.
4: Maybe he just loves collegiate league baseball.
3: Baseball guy, you love it. One of our fans, this dude, I named him the siren. Because he had one of those things, you turn the little wheel, and it's just like a train horn almost. You could hear him in the background of like every video that like our every reel that we would make of our broadcasts because he was at every single game and he's a big fan of just like minor league sports in general. He always posts on his Instagram just like randomly. His favorite college right now is UAB. It's okay. Just like, you know, like random schools like
4: he likes the littler league, the smaller leagues, the less known guys.
3: There was a hockey team that used to play in Louisiana that was in like a small independent hockey league. It was like the Ice Gators or something.
4: Ice Gators.
3: With pretty sick colorway, I can't even lie. It was like a nice black and green colorway. It was like way back like before we were even alive, like baseball team. That was just like You never even hear of, but this guy's just a fan of them and randomly posts their logo and just like talks about going to their games when he was younger. It's the small town vibe of it too was really awesome. So yeah, they lost in the first round. An unfortunate way to go. Yeah. The rivalries are brewing though. The cane cutters got a wake up call in that first round.
4: There seemed to be like a good amount of like passionate fans just around the yes. league. Cause I would check the Facebook from time to time and like I would just see people are like a good amount of people arguing in the comments and talking trash to each other.
3: There was a moment on our broadcast. It's like it's water under the bridge. Like I'm not even upset about this at all. But a few of the Gumbo Gators interns had a little bit too much to drink at our game at the final broadcast. So during the seventh inning, while Connor's doing play-by-play, their on-field MC, the guy who came out and introduced them, Lake Charles team also had a cheerleading team, the Gator Girls, of course. Obviously had to be named the Gator Girls. No other name could fit. But he comes over to our broadcast after having a couple margaritas and, you know, a couple of our moonshines. Walks up to Connor. You could hear him clear as day on our broadcast. Goes, "Is this live on TCL TV?" And Connor was just like, "Yeah." And then I guess that was a mistake because he goes, "That's what you call a home field advantage in Lafayette, Louisiana. Go ahead and tell all the listeners. And then he ran away. He like ran away like a little kid. Like he just like got away. It was honestly really funny to me. But he didn't even end up getting in trouble or anything. But it was funny. Like in the end of the day, he just came and had fun after a really long season. They made it to the championship against a really dominant Victoria Generals team who had coach of the year, okay. Michael Oros, who was, I mean, there was just a coined bromance around the league between the Cane Cutters manager, Darian Dukes, and Michael Oros of the Victoria Generals. They were just best friends. Every plate meeting was like 10 minutes long. Every game against the Generals were starting late. We're supposed to start at 7 o'clock. It's like 7:10, and we're finishing the freaking national anthem because they won't finish up their plate meeting. I mean, I got a nice jersey though at the end of the season, some bats. So
4: awesome!
3: It's gonna be. You know, they got some nice memories to take away from that summer, and the best food in the world, hands down. That's the best place to be if you want food. I got a list in my notes. So anyone interested in
4: going out to Louisiana.
3: Oh yeah.
4: Yeah. What was like your favorite thing you had out there?
3: So favorite restaurant, I would say, for just like Cajun food in general, Louisiana food, was Prejean's. That place was like right by where the field was. Best food ever, not that expensive. Best thing I tried was probably the boudin. I didn't expect to like that because it's really like, it's crawfish, it's pork, it's rice. It's like everything that you could think of put inside of a sausage casing. Or it's either like in a ball and it's deep fried with like cheese in the middle. But it is like the most amazing.
4: Okay.
3: If you go down there, you got to try, first off, the chicken cracklings. And you can get that. You can really get food anywhere. You can go into gas stations. Number one place, proud sponsor of the Cane Cutters, Grab and Go. And of course, it's Grab and Go, G-E-A-U-X. Like everything has to be like that in Louisiana. It's like that out there. But that place, you could go in there and just get food at a gas station. If it looks like it should have been closed down 20 years ago, it's got the best. You're going to go in there and get the best shrimp po' boy that you've had, or just like a catfish po' boy, random fried catfish po' boy. I worked at this place for a little bit. I couldn't really work too much because we were at the field so much, but it was like a rotisserie place. So they had like blackened chicken, ribs, salmon, the corn grits. Oh my God. Those were like, I don't really even really like corn that much, but that was just delicious.
4: So who ended up winning the Texas Collegiate League? Was it Victoria?
3: It was the Generals. Yeah. Victoria Generals won it. They were just
4: that
3: destroying everybody the entire year.
4: Well coached.
3: Number one team the whole season.
4: Dude.
3: Wasn't even close.
4: Any standout players?
3: They had a lot of former players get drafted. They really just maintained their entire roster the entire season.
4: Excuse me.
3: I forget that dude's name that pitched against us, but he went 8 innings against the Cane Cutters in game 2 of the playoffs, and I mean it's just like, if you're a pitching coach or if you are interested at all in like baseball and, you know, like pitching matchups, and you know, you like the mentality of like, you know, what pitch you're gonna throw next, and you know, taking every at bat like differently, because you know, maybe if your first pitch is a fastball and he swings a little bit late on it and you kind of speed him up a bit, or he's a bit early on the fastball and, you know, speed him up, maybe your next pitch might be a changeup to kind of because, you know, he might still mess up his timing and get up in the count early. You're already up 2-0 on strikes. So it's, if you're interested in that, that dude's performance in that game too of the playoff series, just show any pitcher that. And you just attack the zone, throw strikes. You can't be afraid of the ball, because anyway, if they hit it right back at you, best case scenario is you might just catch it.
1: Okay.
3: And you got to throw strikes, because 7 out of 10 batters get out. Even the best hitters. 7 out of 10 of the best hitters get out in baseball. That is just a fact. You got to throw strikes. You might get a crappy ground ball. You might get something in the field fly out. You might be like a ball in the field. Nothing better than that. And the best pitch in baseball is easily strike one.
1: Nice. All right.
4: We're going to go ahead and hit our first music break. Caveman, I'm stoked to have you back. When we come back, we're going to just talk, jump into talking some sports. Might do some more mock drafts later as well, so stay tuned for that. You're watching the Final Timeout Q&A edition.
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4: Yeah. All right. Well, we're back after a very quick intermission. The triumphant return of our very own Caveman back from Louisiana and his time with the Cane Cutters. Sounds like it was a really cool opportunity.
3: Oh, yeah.
4: And I'm glad that you had a lot of fun out there doing that. Learned a lot. We're going to jump into some other sports now. We have week zero of the college football season get underway. And we had some pretty good matchups. Some really fun games.
3: How about Virginia?
4: Yeah, they
3: They looked great. That Bo Pribula kid on Virginia was pretty nasty in this one.
4: The dual threat ability right there. Yeah, I wasn't sure how he was going to.
3: They're flowing.
4: He was going to look replacing Chandler Morris, but he didn't really throw it a lot. So that's why, like, my thing with these great, like, rushing quarterbacks is I'm always like, what's going to happen when they get into a game where they need them to throw the football more? But, you know, that defense was really dominant. They just controlled a lot of the game. So, I mean, there's a good chance maybe he won't need to be slinging it around. And he's dangerous with his legs. 110 yards on the ground, 2 total touchdowns.
3: They're in an interesting window right now where if they really keep playing like this, if their defense comes out like they did, only 8 points allowed in this game. And, I mean, that C.J. Bailey kid from NC State came into this season pretty hyped up. One of the upperclassmen. Now he's a junior now.
4: Yeah, I believe he was their QB last year too. I thought he was going to be I thought, you know, NC State was going to be one of the better offenses in the ACC. And yeah, they just got absolutely shut down.
3: They're in a weird window where they could, if they keep playing like this, Virginia could come out, make the playoffs if they win the ACC.
7: You're live on Military Broadcast Radio.
4: All right. Well, we had the caller and they got scared. They got, they got a little shy.
3: Dang. Yeah. Call back in.
4: Yeah, please do call. It's kind of a freestyle show today. I didn't know K-Man was going to be here. And also, I flew back in from New Jersey. So I was just going to try to answer questions.
7: Just getting surprised everywhere. Surprise.
3: Hey, come on, call back in. Darian Mensa is really probably, I'd say, one of the best quarterbacks in the ACC on Duke. I don't know.
4: Well, remember, he transferred to Miami now.
3: Oh my gosh, he did. He's on Miami now.
4: Yeah, so that's,
3: they still have a lot of weapons, but Dude, Virginia really knocking on the door early in this season. Yeah. I mean, there's not really a lot of other teams to compete with in the ACC.
4: I wouldn't be surprised if Clemson is good again.
3: That's also true.
4: And you know what? Florida State showing a little bit of a revival. Let's talk about this matchup here. Look, the Aggies, I'll say they should be a team on your radar in the Central USA. They could definitely win it. You know, Trey Hendon didn't get a whole lot of support from his run game. They really put a lot on his arm. And I think overall he played pretty well. Ashton Daniels is filling the place of Tommy Castellanos, who transferred out away from FSU. But yeah, the Sentinels, they're looking good on the defensive side of the ball. They ran the ball really well. They've got a pretty serviceable quarterback. We'll see. You know, they've really underperformed the past two seasons. I know they're desperate to be in competition for the ACC this year.
3: Really like Ashton Daniels, like first, you know, big time start. Didn't play too bad. I mean, they really have another team with a chance if they keep running the ball.
4: Yeah,
3: like that.
4: They're really able to lean on their run game. Two
3: Sam Singleton. It's a three, like a backfield by committee. It really looks like any of these guys could go off at any game.
4: It was like Chroma was just had the best average at 8.2 yards a carry, running 115 on 14 carries. But you've got Singleton, Wisner, Daniels has a little bit of that dual threat ability. He had a rushing touchdown, 217 and 3 TDs as a team. Yeah, they've got, you know, we'll see how the passing game develops. It's the first week of the season. And I think, you know, the Aggies were playing this pretty close. They really had a good shot. They were within like a touchdown at one point. And then they kind of turned the ball over on downs, and FSU just got behind that offensive line. You could just really tell, like, the offensive coordinator, he knew he had the defense on the rope, and they were able to punch it in, make it a two-score game again. And at that point, it just got very difficult for the Aggies to close the gap, and they ended up losing 34-17, but taking a look at the rest of their schedule, I mean, they got bounce back game against Mercyhurst. Hawaii will probably be a bit of a challenge. It's in Hawaii. I do think the Rainbow Warriors could be decent this year. They sort of disappointed me against Stanford, but very winnable games. I mean, they don't have too tough of a schedule until they get to the later half, and then they're definitely going to have to play some of the better teams in the CUSA, like Jack State, Liberty, Missouri State, Delaware. But I mean, they could go into that stretch potentially being, you know, like 6-1, 5-2, something like that. So I think that they were projected as one of the favorites in the CUSA, and I think that this showing proved that they could definitely win that conference still.
3: UNLV kind of fell off here. Fortunately, they got Jackson Arnold now.
4: He looks good.
3: Starting quarterback.
4: This was definitely the best game of the weekend.
3: It was really close. It was back and forth. And you look at that 14-7 at halftime. Memphis comes out the half 17 points out the gate.
4: Dude, it was this Memphis defensive pass rush was filthy. I mean, they were, all, especially in the second half, they were all over Jackson Arnold. I mean, he barely had time to even complete his drop back, and then he was just getting swarmed. I mean, you see, it says he has 21 carries in this game, but that's just because they count like a sack. as a negative rush attempt. So that was just part of all the times he was getting sacked. I think Memphis as a team, six sacks. Dang. The guys to really watch for: Elijah Kinsler, number 15, and Jamon Tapp, number 14. Those two felt like in on every play. I mean, Kinsler had 2.5 sacks in this one. Tapp got one as well. They both had a couple of TFLs. I mean, they were either bringing the quarterback down or influencing his movement in the pocket. I think UNLV, they're going to have to figure something out up front. That was a huge problem for them in this game, was the pass rush. But besides that, I mean, this is a really explosive team. I mean, a lot of their, like, if they can sustain drives better, they're going to be a very tough team to stop. I mean, there isn't a whole lot of competition with Boise, San Diego State gone out of the Mountain West. It's still very winnable for the Rebels, but they can't just rely on explosiveness. This was the game I got to watch the most of over the weekend. And let me tell, like, the Rebels were in 3rd and 10 or longer, like 11 times. Their inability to stay on schedule, stay ahead of the chains, like, buried them.
3: I feel like that's why you get a guy like Jackson Arnold. I feel like, you know, in those moments is where he kind of didn't play as the greatest. But I mean, 2 touchdowns, 291 yards, 25 of 37. I mean, it's not a horrible.

0: to be explosive. I mean, Arnold had a 54-yard run in this one that did lead to a touchdown later. And then
1: had a 44-yarder.
0: Yeah, they were able to hit. They were able to hit some passes down the field. It just wasn't, you know, they weren't able to really sustain the drive. It wasn't like there wasn't really a long drive that resulted in them, you know, getting in a goal-to-goal opportunity and scoring that way. And it's like, yeah, the explosive plays, they're fun to watch. They fire the team up. But, you know, if that's what your offense is living and dying on, you're going to be hard-pressed to win the game. And Memphis, second half, was able to lean on the running game more, ball control, and then, like, that defense was just fired up and flying around out there in the second half. They're going to be good. They're the rest of the American Conference. Look out. The Memphis Tigers look
1: on to something this year.
0: Really good. They got the coach. He was at Southern Miss last year. I'm blanking on his name. He was fired up after this win. He straight up fell to the ground trying to do a shoulder bump with his player.
1: Yeah, that's the mentality you need. I mean, last year they had that. They had a video every time they won a game, they would just like break a stone in the locker room with that team's like logo engraved into it. I mean, keep doing stuff like that. You keep bringing the winning mentality to your locker room, man. You'll get the guys ready to play. I mean, there's not too much competition in the American. There's not too many teams I got to worry about.
0: Yeah, I do think it's probably the best group of six conference, but Memphis looks like they could be a real powerhouse in there. If I remember correctly, I don't think they got too crazy of a schedule just in terms of who they got to play in there. I mean,
1: Tulane would be a tough game at Tulane.
0: Yeah, at Boise, at Tulane. Those could be
1: South Florida, maybe some tough ones. Game.
0: Florida, South Florida, and Navy.
1: All right, that's decent schedule. It really depends on how those guys' schedules were. You know,
0: they get Army at home. Army's gonna probably be good. I don't think they'll struggle as much as they did last year. But I mean, this is probably in the top five of their hardest games, and it was a road game as well. This could be a team to watch in the playoff push here. I mean, no one from a Power Four conference, but all of their toughest group of six matchups are on the road. I mean, they win in Las Vegas. They got this victory. If you can come out of Boise, Tulane, South Florida, Navy, I mean, if you can even just split those at like 2-2, that's, you know, it's going to be a battle-tested team. And then, like, you know, UT Martin, UAB, East Carolina, even Temple. I'm like, the way they played in this matchup, I feel like they should just dominate those teams. Arkansas State.
1: Yeah.
0: As well.
1: Those are some winnable games there. Charlotte's an easy team to beat.
0: Memphis came in as big favorites in the American, and they played like it. This was a gutsy road win. Couple of points where they got down and this one, and it can be tough when you're trailing on the road. So to be able to rally and come back and honestly just take control of that game late.
1: Yeah.
0: They just sucked the life out of that building.
1: How about the newest team in the FBS? Look at Sacramento State.
0: We got two new teams. Sacramento State.
1: Oh yeah, North Dakota State.
0: Their debut didn't go too well, but North Dakota State absolutely smoked Jacksonville State, who won the Central USA last year and is one of the better teams, like just better teams in that conference too. Like, I didn't expect that, you know, like your first ever FBS matchup, you know, it's not like a Power Four conference school or anything, but I mean, they just dominate one of the better group of six teams from last year. That was impressive.
1: They're gonna be, I mean, they're an interesting team, man. They got a pro style offense. I mean, they produce a lot of guys.

0: that go to the NFL.
1: They were probably the most FCS or like FBS ready FCS team for a while. Like they could have probably been playing at an FBS level earlier.
0: A long time ago. They bring in the recruits to do it.
1: Mm-hmm. Yeah. I mean, nothing crazy from the quarterback position, but it's a team that loves to run the football. Very smash mouth.
0: Crap.
1: 44 carries. A lot of different ball carries in this one. 209 yards. The defense was flying around. Let's see. They had 3 sacks in this one.
0: 5 TFLs.
1: Got in the backfield. I mean, the game.
0: The defensive touchdown?
1: Yeah.
0: Blake Schlitz.
1: Look, I had a pick six.
0: Oh, pick six. Oh, man. I mean, what's their schedule look like? Do they play anyone that they could really get a huge upset on?
1: They're in the Mountain West, so I wouldn't be surprised if they win the Mountain West. And now they're like
0: Fordham, Air Force, Sacramento State.
1: The rules have changed, so they can win like their conference. They can qualify for a bowl game or the playoff even. There's a good chance. I mean,
0: they could start 6-0
1: right here
0: going into Nevada.
1: This is
0: right there.
1: This is the game. I think this could be the determining factor on who wins the Mountain West. Because I think, especially from what I've seen, like at Air Force will be a tough one. On the road in New Mexico, it's always tough to go to Hawaii. The time zone difference can be different. But if those are matchups, I think that they can still win. I mean, we're looking at you beat UNLV or at least keep it really close. And then at the end of the season, you get another shot at them.
0: You know what?
1: That's my bold prediction is that the Bison can make the college football playoff.
0: Give me North Dakota State undefeated season. From looking at this schedule, that's what I'm going to predict right here. This is all winnable games right here. Just looking at it right now, after UNLV's game, they kind of choked the lead away, made some mistakes there in the second half of a game. It's never what you want to do. Still on the road, tough game, but kind of seems like they got a shot after how week zero turned out for the Rebels.
1: After UNLV played, like I have a lot of concerns about that offensive line.
0: Yep.
1: How they're going to look for the rest of the season. That's something we're going to both keep an eye on. I had some higher hopes for Hawaii. I thought they did a good job of returning some talent. They were, you know, had a really good season last year. I thought, you know, Stanford is a power four team. I'll give them credit there, but I really thought that they would be able to win that matchup. But
0: yeah,
1: they gave up 37 points. They really were getting nothing until the fourth quarter. That's when they scored 20 of their 27 points.
0: Maybe Stanford just had a good class. Who's this Warren guy? 3-10 and a touchdown for him, 22-34.
1: Davis Warren.
0: He's a senior. Where the heck is this guy? Where did he come from? They play Miami next week, so that's a real test. Yeah, it's at home, though.
1: We'll see.
0: That is a bit of a...
1: Where did he come from? Because his only...
0: Click see all. Let's see if that'll show the team logo. Michigan.
1: Oh my God. Yeah, that's right. He was just like a bench warmer at Michigan. Yeah, he played a little
0: bit. Played in 2024. He had 1,100 yards. 7 touchdowns, 9 picks.
1: Yeah, he wasn't too good. But hey, now he's getting a shot in Stanford. They're more of a West Coast offense anyways. He'll get to throw the ball around there. Yeah, I mean, good game from him. What, 3-10, 1 touchdown, 31 more rushing yards. So, Micah Ford was the hero of this game. The hat trick.
0: Jeez.
1: 3 touchdowns, 99 rushing yards.
0: Just gives to him when you get close. He'll run it in.
1: He'll finish the job. I mean, this isn't the end of the world for the Rainbow Warriors. And I do still think that they could have another, you know, 9, maybe even 10 win season.
0: Look at that. I think we just found out why they might have lost this game. They just got beat on the big play. John Anthony Hall had 2 catches for 81 yards.
1: Yeah.
0: 57-yard play.
1: Zion averaging Robinson. 40 and a half yards of reception.
0: 2 catches for 57 yards, 48-yard play. Atticus Joseph, 4 catches, 52 yards. I mean, they're just getting beat down the field every time they Stanford try to take a shot.
1: Yeah, they did. They did get killed over the top a bit. And again, their offense just, it took them so long to get going. When they did finally get it rolling in the fourth quarter, I mean, 20 points in one quarter, this team will be all right. I think they'll be all right.
0: That's a dope thing. They could probably win 9 games. I agree. A 9-4 season? Get a bowl game?
1: Absolutely.
0: It's possible. Would it be 9-4 if they won the bowl game?
1: I think so,
0: yeah. 9-3, get yourself a bowl game?
1: Mm-hmm. So it'd be 10, you could see them going like 10-3.
0: Yeah.
1: Get to a bowl game, potentially win a bowl game. You know, it always depends on who you get. And injuries will be a big factor and everything. All right. But then we also have a couple of power conference teams to talk about. This was Bill Belichick got his revenge.
0: W.
1: And just a slop fest in Dublin, Ireland.
0: Yeah, this game was not that great. Billy Edwards Jr. They had 90 yards on the ground, and their quarterback was 16 for 28, and they won
1: 15-10. And here's the thing, like, all of our action came in the first quarter. And then after that, I mean,
0: there was nothing else.
1: There was a safety in the second quarter from the Tar Heels, and then they kicked the field goal. Yeah, like the Horned Frogs just could not move the ball. I think a big issue, target shares. You had one guy catch 9 passes, one guy catch 5, and then
0: you just made it easy.
1: The other,
0: all right, guard that guy.
1: Other 4 guys to catch passes all combined for 6 total. So, yeah.
0: What the?
1: When 2 guys account for 14 of your 20 completions, it's going to be tough. And then your quarterback's fumbling it twice, lost one of those. I mean, everybody, there was a lot of ball security issues.
0: Benjamin Hall fumbled. Both of the fumbles from North Carolina were lost. Jesus.
1: Yeah, nobody really.
0: How did that safety happen?
1: TCU just got, you know, they just got backed up, and I think they was
0: sack.
1: Yeah, I think it was. I believe it was a sack, if I remember correctly.
0: They have it in the play-by-play for the second quarter. It's the only big thing that happened in the quarter. You know, the scoring plays. There we go. Yeah, safety.
1: So on a 7
0: play drive,
1: minus 15 yards. So yeah, let's see. They had a
0: 4-yard run.
1: 4-yard run. 5-yard run.
0: 5-yard run. All right.
1: 6-yard run. Then a 5-yard penalty.
0: Got a first down. Then you move it back.
1: Then they got a 10-yard run. So they got most of the yardage back. Then they went back negative 4 yards. Then they threw
0: incomplete pass.
1: A safety.
0: Third down.
1: Then they tried to.
0: Oh, they was actually 4th down. They tried to fake a punt. And they also got a penalty.
1: It's off an illegal bat. Yeah, no, it was a slop fest. I was so
0: what is even
1: okay? So I think I remember. All right. So the ball went over like the punter's head. They were trying to punt it
0: because
1: they're at the 31, and then he just batted it out of the back of the end zones, or tried to bat it out of bounds, and yeah, man. Well, this was a slop fest. Not the prettiest game for
0: A safety from your own 35-yard line. I've never seen that before in my
1: life. Not the prettiest game for North Carolina, but they got it done using their defense, which is what, which was a strong point of this team last year. Maybe they can get the get it going.
0: Bill Belichick, baby.
1: Yeah.
0: 24-year-old girlfriend, man.
1: Yes. Did you see she balled out in the Cowboys' final preseason game? Had like four catches for 97 yards and a touchdown.
0: I'm more worried about what's that guy that was saying he was playing for the 49ers?
1: Dejon Love.
0: I'm more of a Dejon Love
1: guy. The greatest to never do it.
0: He's a lot better, a lot better receiver. Really underrated guy.
1: All right. And then we have the Trojans. No surprise here, they beat San Jose State, but it wasn't as big of a blowout as I thought. The San Jose State Spartans did score 23 of their 26 points in the fourth quarter. So they really stopped playing defense. It was 35-3 at one point. It might have even been 42-3. I can't. Or it was like 42-10, something like that. Like, so it was, you know, USC was in control of this for most of it, but they, you know, they did give up a lot of garbage time points, but they did dominate this game. Team that I think might be the number one offense in all of college football, close to it. Jaden Mayava's back. Did lose Mekhi Lemon, but King Miller's still there. And then you've got Trent Mosley, so filling, you know, replacing Lemon.
0: Lost Mekhi Lemon. He's went 25-28. Two touchdowns. I mean, he dominated that defense.
1: So seven grabs for 118 and a touchdown. You know, the three M's are back at it. And this time it works out better Mosley. Because they're all of their last names start with an M. It's Mayava, Miller, and Mosley. Could be terrorizing the Big Ten. I think USC could be a force in the Big Ten. I wouldn't be shocked to see them potentially win it. My opinion, they're probably the fourth, maybe third best team.
0: Yeah. And you know, it sucks for San Jose State in the Pac-12 because, and I might be biased because this is one of my rebuilds on college football right now. Well, I'm all the way in like 2033, 2034 season right now, rebuilding them. But it, like in this season right here, you got Jabari Bates, who's a four-star commit running back that you got. Carson Clark, really dynamic receiver. I got him drafted to the NFL in the rebuild. Jerry McClure, also a really dynamic receiver. So like their offensive line and defense has really never been the greatest. So they're really kind of letting a really good roster potentially go to waste here, because in the Pac-12, brand new conference, I'm saying the screw the rankings, screw the preseason rankings for any of those teams in the Pac-12. You are, anyone can win that conference.
1: Oh, honestly,
0: in the Pac-12 in this season, brand new slate. It's finally back. Obviously my favorite conference, just because all the late night games, they used to have Oregon in there, yeah. Washington, just the OG teams. If that Pac-12 was still around in the 12-team college football playoffs, nobody would be sleeping on the Pac-12 with Oregon and Washington in there. And I mean, like, Arizona's kind of on the rise. We'll see how their season goes.
1: It's big shoes to fill for all the teams in the Pac-12, because that was, like, look, was it ever like the best conference in all college football? Not often. You know, it was usually the SEC or the Big Ten.
0: Yeah.
1: You know, ACC sometimes, Big 12 sometimes, you know, but it was always the most fun. It had the most high-powered offenses, the coolest uniforms, some of the best rivalries and matchups. Those late night games, it was like the perfect way to cap off your college football Saturday was, oh, just yeah. like Oregon going into Stanford and just getting into a shootout, or like, you know, Arizona State rivalry, Oregon Washington shootouts, you know, like, yep. It was just a great way to end your Saturday. So big shoes to fill for all the teams in there, but there's some exciting teams in there. Washington State and Oregon State should both be a lot better now that they've got more conference. The conferences are realigned. They can get some more money for NIL and everything that way. You've got Boise, San Diego State were very good last year. I expect them to be very good again. CSU showing some signs of life too.
0: That really fast receiver that they got.
1: Mm-hmm.
0: It's crazy. I can't wait for him to just transfer away. It's crazy to think about freshman year, Jordan Tyson, who's now an NFL receiver, even though he's been injured at least once every season for the last 5 years now that he will be out for 2 months in this season. Jordan Tyson, freshman year at Colorado. Christian Gonzalez, freshman year, was at Colorado. Both those guys in the league now, like all the talent that we've really had, we've never been able to maintain it. We've had the guys.
1: I don't have high hopes for Colorado. Like, I want them to be good, but I just haven't seen it from the Coach Prime era.
0: No. One team that's going to be good, but might have some crybaby fans at the end of the season is Texas Tech. Quickly run through the schedule. First game, home, Abilene Christian. On the road, Oregon State, week 2. Home game against Houston. Looks like their toughest game. Home game against Sam Houston. Easy win. At Colorado. Depending on how their season going, might be an easy win. Arizona State, W. At Cincinnati. Could be a trap game. I still think they could win it. Arizona, trap game. They could probably win that. West Virginia, W. Oklahoma State, W. Baylor, probably win that. And then TCU.
1: Yeah, they got kind of the cupcake.
0: Easy schedule.
1: Really the only like top tier Big 12 team that they got is Houston. You know, you dodge BYU, you dodge Utah, Arizona, heck, even Arizona State. Like,
0: they're preseason ranked 12 right now. If they stay at preseason ranked 12, if they stay at that rank at the end of the season, they're undefeated. That's still,
1: I mean, they're gonna.
0: That's right where they're gonna be.
1: They're gonna have a great roster, but
0: that schedule
1: minus the quarterback because of the whole Sorbsby.
0: Brandon, I thought Sorbsby, he was able to play.
1: No, a judge ruled that he could, and then other teams threatened to boycott and not play their games against Texas Tech. So they were
0: okay.
1: The rest of the teams forced their hand, and if Tech wanted to not basically get exiled from the college football world, they had to not let this guy play.
0: Who's even going to start then?
1: I don't remember his name, but it's not like a nobody. Here, let's go to the standings. And go to the Big 12. Like, he's a somewhat known player from if I remember correctly.
0: Stephen Cannon?
1: I think it's
0: Stephen Cannon, the freshman.
1: No, I think it's going to be Tommy Castellanos.
0: Oh, it's Tommy. Okay. Okay.
1: Yeah. That would be my guess that he's the senior Francis. Here.
0: We'll see who plays year one. Will Hammond.
1: Where's their depth chart?
0: Lloyd Jones.
1: Yeah, they have a lot of the quarterbacks. A couple of sophomores. So, I mean, I think it's going to be Tommy, though. That was, he moved in, though, after that, there was an opening that became available.
0: Unfortunate for them.
1: All right, we're going to go ahead and hit another music break, get some water and everything up in here. When we come back, hey man, you feel like giving out some predictions for the NFL season. We'll do some bold predictions.
0: I like that. Let's do it.
1: And then we'll sneak in one more final fantasy football mock draft for everyone to prepare for their leagues. We got draft. Final week to do your drafts is coming up. So stay with us. We got that coming up on the final timeout.

0: 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MBR Talk.
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2: We've disappeared.
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3: welcome.
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2: 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Host HG, the triumphant return, Mr. Caveman.
3: I got another hilarious story.
2: He's got a funny story
3: from Louisiana. Before we come back, and Joel, you got to stay in here for this because this one's funny. So, this guy on Baton Rouge team, his name was Nick Schwing, and you know, no hard feelings with Mr. Schwing at all, or you know, any of them. It's all fun now that the season's over. Like, it was just a long year. We had posted a video of Cooper Markle, his grand slam. And I made a little video of all of his highlights because he was pretty much the only player in that game that really did anything. He had a grand slam in the first inning. Cane Cutters went up 4-0 and just played defense. He had some issues on first base. And then he gets the final out. He jumped up and caught it, and base runner on first in no man's land. He steps on the bag. It's a double play to end the game. First base umpire was giving him crap all game. So it was just like a Cooper Markle game. We posted his highlights, and I see Nick Schwing's dad commented on our post. And we find out that it was his dad because we click on his profile. And it said, father of Nathan, blah, blah, blah. It's like, dude, he just like, it's like literally one of the players' dads from one of the teams. He comments, I'm glad you guys posted this point of view because I can see you look exactly how you sound or something like that. Like, you look exactly how I imagined, but like to about me and Connor. Just like left like a mean comment on our post. And me and Connor were just laughing about it. We're like, what the? Like, we weren't even playing Baton Rouge at all. Like, this is just like some random out of the blue comment about Nick Schwing.
2: He just,
3: like, nobody was even talking about him. We're talking about Cooper Markle. So next time we played Baton Rouge at home, I was the PA announcer. So every time he walked up to bat, I was like just so uninterested when I said his name. And I was just like, next up, Nick Schwing, number two. I was like just completely dead of all sound. And then he got struck out looking, can I help you? And he didn't like the call and he got tossed from the game. So like just me, my crappy PA calls whenever he walked up to bat just got in his head. And he got tossed from the game when he got a bad call. He blew up on the umpire and he got thrown. Said a cuss word to the ump and got tossed.
2: Wow, so you were doing a little psychological.
3: That's right. Baseball's a mental game, baby.
2: It really is, yeah. You get into somebody's head, you can really just throw them off. I mean, sometimes that carries over to the next game too. Like you're still because you only get a day in between, so it could still.
3: Yep.
2: You could sleep on it, wake up, and it's still eating at me, and it's bugging you like going into the next game.
3: It was also during our Ronald McDonald House charity night. We had auctions in between innings. We raised over $5,000. So that was just a really intense game for the Cane Cutters. They really wanted to come down with the win for Ronald McDonald House that we were supporting. That's where we got those jerseys. They make a new jersey every year.
2: Nice.
3: My prediction for the NFL to start us off hot. I'm going by week 5. Everybody in fantasy football is going to be searching the waiver claims for Bryce Lance. I'm saying it right now. I didn't know that he was 6'4" and also had 4.3 speed. I think
2: Where did he go? He
3: was at North Dakota State.
2: Well, I know that. Where did he get drafted to? I don't even remember.
3: He's on the Saints.
2: He is on the Saints. Oh,
3: we got him in the 5th round. I think he's got some potential now. Jordan Tyson's out for 2 months.
2: The hamstring injury, yeah.
3: We cut Cut Bub Means, unfortunate. Loved my guy from Pitt. Loved Bub. We cut him. Signed Cedric Tillman. I mean, the wide receiver room is really wide open for that kind of slot route running guy because he's really fast. Got the route running ability. I mean, we got Olave's spot sealed up. We got our boy that we got from the Broncos that freaking hurt his shoulder. Devon Vele spot's kind of sealed up. We got our tight end room figured out. But with Jordan Tyson going down now, that spot's kind of open. I think he's one of the guys that could take it. Either him or Berrien Brown, one of our speedsters. Without Jordan Tyson, I think that he's really going to blossom.
2: Well, one of my bold predictions, I'll just stay in New Orleans because you started there. I think Chris Olave is going to lead the league in receiving yards.
3: Oh, my gosh. I'd love to hear it.
2: I could see it.
3: I love to hear it.
2: I mean, he is going to see just a ton of targets. And I don't think, like, Tyson coming back is going to hurt that campaign. I think it'll just open, like, he'll start making his yardage more down the field because he'll have a little.
3: He'll see less coverage.
2: Less coverage. It'll help him out a bit. So that's I wouldn't be surprised. I've got two guys though for the bold predictions for receiving yards, because I'm leaning. It could either be Chris Olave, or I think Ladd McConkey.
3: Ooh.
2: Right, because Mike McDaniel, the new OC there in LA. Last time or 2 years ago, Tyreek Hill led the NFL in receiving yards. Now I know Ladd McConkey is no Tyreek Hill, but it's a great quarterback, good offense. He's a really refined route runner. He's good after the catch. They're gonna be throwing it a lot, I would imagine. And I think what opens it up, what made Tyreek lead the league in receiving yards, is that McDaniels loves to kill you with like the stretch running and the passes to the running backs. He loves to pull the defense in and then hit you over the top. And I think McConkey, being the number one wide receiver in that offense, could see just a lot of big chunk, yep. you know, multiple games where he's like going for like 120.
3: When the 130, ones played,
2: 140, 150.
3: When the ones played in that last preseason game, they did exactly that.
2: Hit a 65-yard touchdown pass.
3: Yeah, they pull, and that was to Johnston,
2: mm-hmm.
3: I believe, down the field. It didn't score, but I mean, come on now, that's like,
2: yeah,
3: that's one play. You're already down in the red zone. I mean, they did exactly that.
2: So,
3: my next prediction. You might not like this one, HG. Cowboys win the NFC East.
2: I actually do like that prediction.
3: I think it's doable. I can't even lie. Not a lot of people like Dak Prescott, but he's got one of the best stories as an NFL quarterback. And, I mean, he was in the MVP. He was, like, runner-up for the MVP a few seasons ago. Fourth-round pick player. Best rookie season of all time. As a quarterback, I don't know if that record still stands. They got rid of Joe Milton, which is unfortunate. Here's a bold prediction I know won't happen, but I wish would. Now that Joe Milton is available, because he was slinging it in the preseason, I think they let him go because he could really earn a starting job somewhere.
2: Yeah, I mean, they only have two quarterbacks, which is kind of a...
3: Yeah, Sam Howell.
2: Interesting, but
3: they should have kept him as QB too. I think the Vikings cut JJ McCarthy, sign Joe Milton, and you start Joe Milton over Kyler Murray.
2: I don't know about that.
3: He's slinging it in the preseason.
2: Yeah, but that's the preseason. I'm gonna take Kyler Murray, who has had some regular season success and who's in the best situation that he's ever been in. But I do want to go. I want to go back to your Cowboys prediction, because I honestly don't hate that. I think they've had a very drama-free offseason, which never happens with the Cowboys.
3: Rare.
2: George Pickens just took the franchise tag. This is going to be one of the best offenses in football. It's going to be top five. They're going to be averaging close to 30 points a game. I think Dak Prescott's going to lead the NFL in passing yards. I really do. And you're like, well, but their defense is still terrible. I think it's better. Like, it's not going to be an elite defense by any means. But Quinn and Williams, they're in the middle. They're not going to get gashed by the run as much. I think they've got good rotational depth at pass rusher. You've got, you know, Rashawn Gary. You have, you know, Kenny Clark's there.
3: Von Miller.
2: Donovan Azaraku. Malachi Lawrence. Von Miller. Like, it's... is there an elite pass rusher on that defensive line? Not necessarily, but they've got depth. They've got, I think they can rotate through. They can have a consistent pass rush. The secondary has improved. I mean, it's, again, by no means do I think it's elite, but Kobe Durant there, they brought him in as a free agent. Jalen Thompson, PJ Locke, Malik Hooker in the safety areas.
3: It's kind of Caleb a rotational.
2: Down. They got Caleb Downs.
3: In general.
2: Yeah, like D Winters that they brought in to help in the linebacker room as well. Him and Overshown should be a solid combo. Like, it's going to probably be a middle of the pack defense, like the 16th or 17th. Best defense, but I think that is a massive improvement from where they're at. And with how good this offense is, they don't need an elite defense. They just need a good defense, a serviceable defense that doesn't, you know, require, you know, Dak Prescott to have to score 45 every game to win. And I think that's, they don't have a first place schedule either. It's not the toughest schedule in the world. I mean, they're going to have to play the Eagles twice.
3: Ravens, tough one.
2: I think they got
3: all on the road in Houston could be a tough one. Yeah,
2: they do have to play the NFC West. That'll be tough.
3: In Green Bay could be a tough one.
2: Gotta go.
3: They have a lot of games that are just going to be straight up shootouts. Tampa Bay, the Colts, the 49ers could be a shootout. Oh my gosh, they are the. My God, dude. The Rams could be a shootout. Jaguars game could be a shootout.
2: They have to go to LA to play the Rams, and they have to go to Seattle to play the Seahawks, and that's back-to-back weeks. That's a tough stretch where you've got...
3: You're lucky to have the bye week in between.
2: Yeah. You're going to have a tough stretch where you've got Philadelphia, Seattle, then you get a bye week, but then you come right out and play Los Angeles and Jacksonville, but then you finish it off against New York and Washington. I think they're better than both New York and Washington. Early on in the season, they can be, you know, they got New York and Washington. They can beat both of them. I wouldn't be shocked. They could beat Baltimore. I wouldn't be shocked if they beat the Ravens. Yeah. At Houston is going to be a tough one. That's going to be an elite defense meets elite offense. So that'll be what's going to give there. I think they can absolutely beat Tampa Bay on a Thursday night. Packers do kind of have their number. I think they're going to get one on the Eagles. They'll split with the Eagles. I think they're better than the Cardinals. They're better than the Colts. They're better than San Francisco. 12-5 win the division.
3: Yeah.
2: Even 11-6 and win the division wouldn't shock me.
3: It's possible.
2: So...
3: They always got their primetime windows. I saw two ESPN slots. That's two Monday nights and
2: Thursday,
3: one Prime Video slot.
2: They're going to have a few Sunday night footballs. They're playing the Ravens are playing in Brazil. That's another thing where it's like,
3: that's going to be a primetime game.
2: Those international games are like so up for grabs. So
3: that's one that they could take.
2: All right. I'm going to give you a bold prediction. It's that the New York Jets, not only do they record an interception, that as a team, they record double digit interceptions.
3: Ooh.
2: There we go. I think they'll be somewhere around 12, 13 picks on the year as a team. Still won't be great, but you know, it'll be better. Oh, actually, I think you'd take, you know, 12, 13 interceptions. That'll be pretty good. All right, MVP, who do you got? Let's predict that. It's tough. It's really tough. A crazy one I did see was Trevor Lawrence, which I don't hate necessarily.
3: I don't hate that.
2: With his rushing upside.
3: There is a guy in the AFC that also has some rushing upside. I think Bo Nix could be a finalist this year. Bo Nix could be a finalist with Jalen Waddle. And the backs are always getting going in the receiving game. He has a rushing upside as well. And you really could see Justin Herbert as a finalist. AFC West is kind of crazy right now.
2: I would all three of the best 10 quarterback guys wear the number 10. Could be finalists. Well,
3: I don't think Kirk Cousins could be a finalist for the MVP.
2: No, I'm talking about Justin Herbert, Bo Nix, and Drake May.
3: Oh, okay.
2: Yeah. I don't think Jordan Love would get the love, but like, I wouldn't be surprised if he played at an MVP level caliber, but I just don't feel like he's going to get the love necessarily or the respect for that.
3: Yeah.
2: But my pick for this, my boring pick is that Drake May just has another good season and they give it to him because he didn't win it last year. But my bold pick for that is that Joe Burrow plays the entire season and wins MVP.
3: That is not a bad pick right there.
2: And while I have Dak Prescott leading the league in passing, Joe Burrow has the most passing touchdowns with 45.
3: Okay. Okay.
2: Joe Burrow throws, I'm going to say Dak's going to go for like 4,400 yards, but he's got Javonte Williams, who's going to be much more of a goal line back. I think Javonte is going to have like snake, you know, like 7 or 8 touchdowns for Dak, but Joe Burrow has more touchdowns with like 4,100 yards because Chase Brown has way more pass catching upside and was a better pass catcher even in the red zone. And so that's where Burrow gets a good number of touchdowns is he just has more, his running back is getting more touchdowns out of the backfield. So
3: in the NFC, other than possibly our boy.
2: We got a question coming in here. 12-man.
3: Oh, yeah.
2: PPR redraft. Half-point tight end premium. Starters Goff, Henry, Monty, Puka, Zay, McBride, Kraft, Goddard, Bench, Stevenson's, Brooks, Johnston, Casey. Trade Henry and McBride for Gibbs.
3: No, that's literally what I was about to say. Other than Matthew Stafford in the NFC, a guy who I really think could be in the contention for the MVP this season is Jahmyr Gibbs. Mm-hmm. And I'm not saying to make the trade right now. But that's just one of my predictions. He really could be in contention for the MVP this season out of the NFC. Because the Lions only have 4 wide receivers listed on their roster. They only have 4 receivers on the depth chart. He's going to have a season. Pacheco is now on IR.
2: Yeah.
3: He's going to have himself a year.
2: And just to make sure I understand you right, you're saying it's half-point tight end premium, so tight end receptions are worth 1.5 points, if I'm understanding you correctly. Even still, if you can get, I know McBride's going to absolutely probably feast on targets this year, but you still got Dallas Goedert and Tucker Kraft.
3: Maybe try to throw a counter offer and see if this guy would take one of your other tight ends, or maybe
2: I think he's going to have to trade McBride. Yeah. If you're going to get Gibbs. That's the tough thing.
3: That's
2: I would do it though. If you can get Gibbs, I think Dallas Goedert, he led all tight ends in touchdowns last year. There's absolutely no reason he can't do that again, especially AJ Brown's gone. Like you want to talk about a guy who's going to be the red zone target. It's Dallas Goedert. So, and then I think Tucker Kraft is going to be really good again this year. He might not be as explosive coming off of his injury. That might not be, there might be a little, that might lower his ceiling a bit more, but again, he's still fantastic hands, going to be a big red zone threat. And then, I mean, you're going to get Gibbs, who could easily be the scrimmage yard leader. And there isn't really any competition at the tight end position for Schultz. So while it will hurt losing McBride in the tight end premium league a little bit, I think you've got two excellent tight ends with so much upside. And then you're getting the guy that's going to be the best back in football for, you know, an aging Derrick Henry, who I've got questions about, like, how much longer can he keep going at an elite level. So I would say go for that trade.
3: It's very true. The days of King Henry could be over. Other guys who could make the MVP.
2: We were talking about running backs. Do you want to shift to rushing leaders? Do you think leads the NFL in rushing this season?
3: We go to James Cook.
2: James Cook again. He goes back to back.
3: I think that offense is gonna just
2: hit
3: the ground run. I know they lost I know they had pretty much the best guard in the league, and he went over to the Saints. But I think that team just has that running scheme down. And when you have Josh Allen, you open up. It doesn't matter who your receivers are. I mean, he's still gonna have an insane game. I'm saying James Cook, one guy that's high on my list, right off.
2: I mean, you're always, you know, with Cook, you're gonna have the benefit of not seeing stacked boxes as much because teams are afraid of Josh Allen. They can't afford to bring extra guys down in the box. That's just a huge risk for them. So that does always open up bigger rushing lanes,
3: Cooks
2: and everything for him.
3: Gibbs, obviously. Like, those are the two big ones.
2: Wouldn't be shocked if Cooks does it. My boring prediction is either JT or Saquon Barkley does it again.
3: Yeah, Johnson.
2: And I lean more towards Saquon because new offensive scheme. I think Saquon's got some better receivers to threaten the defense, better overall offensive line. And a team that will probably be leading more often, so there'll be more opportunities for him to run the ball. But
3: I want to say Travis Achane.
2: But my bold prediction for this is Amarian Hampton leads the league in rushing.
3: Ooh, I like that.
2: Bam.
3: I like that. The Chargers right now have the highest odds of winning the AFC West, which is crazy to me. I thought it would be the Broncos at this point right now. But
2: I do think we're the better team, but look.
3: I think that really could be true. If Mike McDaniel goes crazy with his play calling and they look like they did in just those little plays in that week 3 preseason game. Again, it's preseason, but that's showing a little taste of what they're actually going to do in the season.
2: Offensive and defensive player of the year. Who do you got?
3: Offensive player of the year.
2: That's tough. There's going to be a lot of great options.
3: Who won it last year again?
2: JSN won offensive JSN. Player of the year, and then there's Myles Garrett.
3: Who
2: could win it again? Because, I mean, now he's on a better team who's going to – there's going to be – a team that's probably going to be leading, so there's going to be more opportunities for him to just tee off. Aaron Donald's back in there. So if I could be real boring, let's just say it's Myles Garrett.
3: One of those two guys. One of those two guys on that defensive line could win it. Offensive player of the year. I was thinking the Rams for offensive player of the year. I was thinking maybe
2: Puka
3: has a crazy year. Because I really think that, especially now, I feel like this prediction is going to be true. Before I left to Louisiana, I was hanging out with some of my old coworkers, and I made a prediction that the Rams are going to win the Super Bowl in this coming season, and it'll be Matthew Stafford's last year in the NFL. once he gets that last dub.
2: Okay.
3: In the Super Bowl. And they go and trade for Myles Garrett. And then on our media day for the Cane Cutters is when that happened. And then just a few days ago, get Aaron Donald back. Get him back in the NFL on a $20 million deal.
2: It's going to be tough to beat them. Puka's not a bad choice, but I think the obvious one is Jahmyr Gibbs. He could easily lead. I think he will lead the league in total scrimmage yards. I wouldn't be surprised if he breaks, at least passes Marshall Faulk. You know what? Out of respect for Chris Johnson, I'll say that he doesn't break his record for total scrimmage yards, which is like 2,500. But I think Gibbs is, you know, he's close. He's like 2,480, something like that.
3: That would be a pretty awesome moment right there, because they have like a similar, their speed when you watch them play, they look very similar.
2: Like 1,500 something rushing yards and 850 receiving yards. That's Jahmyr Gibbs could easily do that, and I think he will. Defensive player of the year. I kind of just want to say Myles Garrett because I like he's in a better situation, and like maybe he'll break his own record that he just set. I'm going to actually say that there's, for the first time ever, or for the first time in a while, I don't know when the last time this has happened, the OPY and DPOY are coming from the same team, and Aiden Hutchinson wins it.
3: Wow. Okay.
2: And he has 20 and a half sacks to lead the NFL.
3: For me, if I was going to defensive player of the year, some of the top candidates for me that I think will just have an amazing season. Pat Surtain, obviously, could be a candidate for it. Trey Hendrickson with Baltimore could go crazy. And really, those two guys are probably my top two. Because when you said Aiden Hutchinson, I was really one that a comeback from him would be amazing.
2: I mean, he was really good last year, but like a lot of the hype went to Myles Garrett because obviously, you know, he broke the record. All right,
3: Pat Surtain and Trey Hendrickson.
2: Rookies though, offensive rookie of the year, defensive rookie of the year. Who do you think it is? It's tough. I'm going to go with Caleb Downs for defensive rookie of the year. That makes a lot of sense for me. But I'm going to get crazy. I'm going to get real creative and absolutely go balls to the wall with my prediction for offensive rookie of the year. You ready? Kenyon Sadiq.
3: Ooh.
2: Kenyon Sadiq, the tight end out of Oregon, on the Jets, he'll win Offensive Rookie of the Year.
3: Okay. Who's going to be their quarterback, though?
2: It's Geno. Look.
3: Oh, geez.
2: He's not a bad quarterback in the sense that he'll move the ball. He'll be able to throw. He might turn it over a good amount, but here's the thing. Geno was pretty bad last year. That, like, there's no denying that the Raiders season was horrible. They ended up with the number one overall pick. He was just 2 years removed from Seattle. He had a good season there. I think he was all right statistically with the Raiders before they finally just like benched him. And I think he also got hurt a little bit. Brock Bowers had a good season. He's also behind a much better offensive line in New York, dude. Like, don't sleep. The Jets have a good offensive line, and I think they'll have another award winner. They're Protector of the Year, and my favorite player for a second-year breakout, Armon Membu. Protector of the Year, first-team All-Pro for the second-year player out of Missouri.
3: Okay. Now, my defensive player of the year, I'm going. Well, my offensive rookie of the year, I'm going with Jadarian Price.
2: Hey.
3: I don't think the Seahawks have any other running back. Charbonnet got hurt in the preseason.
2: And I'm like, the Seahawks wouldn't use the first round pick on him if they didn't intend to use him.
3: Yeah.
2: You know? Kenneth
3: really
2: Walker was a big part of their offense. I don't know how much they're gonna be running, you know, how much 12 and 13 personnel they'll be doing with Clint Kubiak gone, but that's kind of the new craze for offensive coordinators, is that heavy personnel and throwing out of it. And
3: they have the personnel for that. They have a lot of big tight ends. They have a lot of guys that are just big and get up front, make those big, big sets. And when it's really one or two receivers out there, JSN really gets the whole field to work, and he's just going to find the space. Defensive player of the year, you know, I'm feeling the corners. I'm going Mansoor Delane. He has some really nice division matchups against the rivals like the Broncos. I think he has some good moments in those games. And obviously, you know, I think he probably, Chiefs probably.

0: Noel Williams, other corners in the secondary.
1: Yeah, like who are those guys?
0: Yeah.
1: Like, I don't think that Chief, like, he'll have to be a standout on what is going to be kind of an underwhelming Chiefs defense. All right, this is a tough one to predict. Comeback player of the year. Well, I guess it's probably not crazy to predict. I mean, I think if the Chiefs win, like, 9-10 games and Mahomes has a couple of, like, signature moments, he'll win comeback player of the year, which is the boring choice, but I mean, like, he's a star quarterback, won 3 Super Bowls. He comes back and has just a good season off of an ACL tear. They'll probably give it to him.
0: Yeah, that does suck.
1: Yeah, my two candidates that I would love to see win it are either, well, that I would be, that I think could win it. I'd love for one guy to win it. I don't really care too much about the other guy winning it, but Nick Bosa or Micah Parsons. Both had some pretty bad injuries, could come back and be dominant game wreckers the next season. Who do you think is going to be the best special teamer this year? Like, who's going to lead the NFL in return yards? This is another crazy one to predict.
0: I'm going to say first my...
1: oh, yeah, your comeback player.
0: My comeback player of the year, possibly. What? Nico Collins. Okay, yeah. I'm going to say Tank Dell.
1: Oh, that's
0: could
1: a good
0: possibly
1: one.
0: Be. Not it was not Nico Collins I was thinking of. It's Tank Dell. Could be comeback player of the year.
1: He's starting the year on injured reserve, but maybe he misses the first month. And then
0: makes
1: when he
0: a
1: gets
0: nice
1: back,
0: comeback.
1: I would love to see that, dude. That was a brutal, a brutal injury that he suffered 2 years ago in the divisional round against the Chiefs. So I would love to see him come back and make a return.
0: So, and
1: then, yeah, this will be our final, or one of our final predictions here for, like, best return man.
0: Best return man.
1: It's tough. Like, I don't even know, like, necessarily who all the return specialists for every team are. Shamiri DK, I think, could pop off again. You know, we got to get my guy Marvin Mims in Denver.
0: Give me Barry and Brown, New Orleans Saints.
1: Nice.
0: Got the LSU guy. I think he's going to make a name for himself in our special teams. Yeah, Mims. Another guy you could put up there.
1: I'm going to go with a Chicago Bear. Xavion Thomas. He's going to lead the NFL in kick return yards. And then they have Khalif Raymond returning the punts, but Thomas, rookie out of LSU, insane speed. I don't know if you saw him, that touchdown he had against the Titans, the burners he put on there. So,
0: I don't know what the chances are, like what the exact number is, but if you are a wide receiver in college and you go to LSU and you play, you have a 90%+ chance of making it to the NFL.
1: Yeah.
0: Just from how many receivers they've had drafted, even if they were special teams guys, played wide receiver in college, got drafted, it's over a 90% chance.
1: I wonder who's got the better successor, that wide receiver, OSU or LSU?
0: That's tough to just go ban. That's like just going ban for ban with somebody. You're pulling out your bank account.
1: Yeah.
0: Like all those. That's like a lot of. That's Ferraris right there, both teams. I'm going to have to give it to LSU, though. Jamar Chase, Justin Jefferson, still two, if not the two best receivers in the NFL right now.
1: But you got a. On the other side, I mean, you've got like Jackson Smith and Jigba,
0: Chris
1: Olave, heck, Marvin Harris.

0: Harrison Jr., now Carnell Tate. But again, you got Malik Nabers, Brian Thomas Jr. On the other side. It's
1: so many guys from both teams. It's hard to just go band for band like that.
0: And at this point, I'm like, I know I'm like forgetting some good ones from both squads that are active.
1: Yeah, that's just to name a few guys that are on the team, but like on NFL teams right now.
0: Yeah, it kind of just goes back. I can't really pick one or the other because they've just had so many great receivers.
1: Odell Beckham Jr., LSU. That just made me think, comeback player of the year, Odell. Come on. Come on. He made the roster in New York. Got to give it to him.
0: Oh, man. You're cracking me up. I don't know if that, I comeback don't know about
1: player,
0: all that. But...
1: OBJ.
0: All right. Hey, with the final 10 minutes came in, we're going to do a little interesting team building exercise challenge.
1: 82-0 challenge. I love this. We've been doing this all summer. Me and Connor, once Jonathan came to town, we were all over this website.
0: Let's do it. The 82-0 challenge. Let's jump into it.

0: and I'm putting together a special team.
1: Yeah, so you're like, what the heck?
2: All right, well, I've been trying. I beat it on the classic style on the on screen, but I'm trying to do beat it Hoop IQ. I've gotten really close, man. We went
1: draft by 80, memory.
2: 80-2 Yeah, you got to think about career or decade averages. It's tough. So we're going to just, we're going into it.
1: So you went 80-2 That was your record?
2: Or 79-3 was the best I've gotten on Hoop IQ.
1: Okay. All right. Let's try to get the 82-0
2: We do the we do respins if we need them. All right. This is a great
1: Milwaukee's
2: start.
1: 20s. Gotta go Giannis. What about Alex Antetokounmpo? I saw him on there.
2: Oh, you know what? We might want to go with him. We'll put Giannis at 4 He's flexible, so we can move him around. They're like Denver in the 70s. Ooh. I think we respin the era. The 70s are kind of a rough era. I don't
1: I think we missed out on the era.
2: Yeah, we like just missed out on like Alex English.
1: Got us, yeah.
2: Oh man. I mean, we could I don't even think Alex English is the best though at this point.
1: Scroll down on there. Who else we got?
2: There's Chauncey. What's his name? There's a I'll know when I see it. There's a guy, he's got a goofy name who I think is averaging the most points in this era. Man, that was a tough one to get a respin. Like 80s, 20, 2000s, 2010s would have all been better. 2020s.
1: No. I'll have to check after the show. But in the 70s, no, it wouldn't have been Fat Lever in the 70s.
2: I think it might be Orlando Woolridge is like they're technically the best. The highest score for them this decade. Or we could just go Dikembe for defense. I could also be wrong. True. I don't use the 90s Nuggets a lot.
1: No.
2: They don't they were sort of they just didn't have the best guys statistically.
1: It could be Abdul Raouf. It's got to be him.
2: Right, we'll go Abdul Raouf. That was a tough one. We'll save our team respin.
1: Cleveland 90s.
2: Well, good there's God. I think we just respin this now.
1: Good
2: somebody
1: God.
2: Else. Yeah.
1: That's like, horrible.
2: It's like one of their centers is like their best guy here. Oh, this is much better.
1: Then 90s, they could Dominique instantly comes to mind. There. Yeah.
2: Like he's not as prolific as the 90s, but man.
1: Hey, wasn't it? Yeah, he wasn't as big as the 90s.
2: I think we just go Dominique. I don't know if we're going to.
1: Had Moses Malone on there. Sidney Moncrief. Nah.
2: I think we just go Dominique. I think we're kind of cooked here. This is.
1: Yeah, we might just have to get through this one and run it back. Well, we got 5 minutes. We can try to do another one.
2: Oh, Milwaukee in the 80s. And there's no Kareem here anymore, isn't there? Yeah, no.
1: Nope.
2: Wow, this is an absolutely putrid round. Is it Mike Dunleavy, Marquez Johnson?
1: Reynolds.
2: And that's those are the two names that are jumping out to me. Maybe Sidney Moncrief. This is like a team in decade that I avoid like the plague. So we're just stuck with them.
1: Yes, we got to go. We got to go shooting guard, try to get a better center because I don't think it's going to be a center from this team. You want to try Moncrief?
2: Yeah, I'll go Sidney Moncrief. Why not?
1: Get a shooter out there. Come on, give us
2: this
1: like
2: is feeling like
1: Giannis
2: and company. Oh,
1: Utah 70. Yeah, this is definitely.
2: Wow. I think Mel Counts is the best. That's the name I recognize the most. I think that's the best player.
1: Let's do it. Roll it.
2: Screw
1: Roll
2: it.
1: Roll it. Let's see the record.
2: Oh, all right.
1: If you want a 31 playoff team.
2: Not horrible. Wow, we were in
1: 95 points per game.
2: Wow, Counts was pretty bad. Oh, yeah, these God. Aren't these are just these aren't going to get it done. Oh, Dominique was still averaging like 27.
1: 27, God. Oh,
2: nice. I thought he had a bigger drop off than that.
1: 27 and 7.
2: All right.
1: With a steal and a block a game, God.
2: Okay. He was going absolutely dumb in the 80s, though.
1: Oh, yeah.
2: Okay, well, hell yeah, let's go. We got LeBron.
1: Let's go.
2: This is hard to type with an I hit a Q. You know what? I'm just going to go. I'm just going to look for. I can't type with this microphone in front of me. He's, let's see, LLL. I passed.
1: LeBron.
2: There he is.
1: He can play all five, yeah, so we'll can move him around. That's perfect.
2: We'll put him at his normal position for now. Houston in the 2020s. I think we want to get Kevin Durant here. Yeah. Where do we, is, can we still get Harden?
1: Yeah, we might be able to get Harden.
2: But is this the best version of James Harden? No, I think KD's KD. Probably better here.
1: Let's go Durant. That's Kevin Porter Jr. Oh, God.
2: Oh, no, no, no, no, no.
1: No, thank you.
2: Not him, not him. Oh, all right. Thank you. And we get Houston in
1: the 60s.
2: Hold on, hold on. Wait. We move him here. Elvin Hayes.
1: Elvin
2: was
1: Hayes
2: like,
1: was a beast.
2: I remember he was averaging like 27 and like 17 in the 70s. So that's not bad. He that works.
1: Clippers in the 80s. Okay.
2: Do we? Oh, okay. We don't even. Where are our respins?
1: What?
2: So we're going to have to just go through this.
1: Okay. I saw Bill Walton.
2: World Be Free is scoring the most for this team.
1: Oh, there he is at the bottom.
2: God. Is he averaging? Like, is this the World Be Free that's averaging like 30? I forget what team he was doing it for. I think it might be them. Let's do it. We'll put him there. Him. We need a center. Please, Warriors in the 60s. Warriors in the 60s. Oh! And we can't respin.
1: Al Harrington.
2: Yeah. Or do we move LeBron to center and take like who could we get at like small forward? Antoine Jameson.
1: Keep on scrolling.
2: Jason Richardson, maybe.
1: Could we move KD to small forward, or is he a power forward shooting guard?
2: No, we can move him to small forward. That's
1: Elvin Hayes.
2: Whoops, yeah. Sorry, whoops.
1: What do they have? Do they got freaking Monte Ellis?
2: Can we get Baron Davis? No, we can't.
1: Monte Ellis or but Baron Davis?
2: There's Chris Mullin, but I like
1: Chris
2: Monte.
1: Mullin?
2: Yeah. I like Monte. Chris Mullin was kind of on the back half of his career at this point. I think Monte is going to be a bit better for us. Let's see. This is our last one. Oh, we didn't go 82 and 0.
1: All right, that's a good team.
2: Yeah. Oh, Hayes is averaging 28. Damn.
1: 28 and 17 in the sixth? Oh, my God. Tom Taylor's was 16 points per game. That might not have been the pick.
2: You think Joel will get mad at us if we go a little over because I got caught in an accident and couldn't.
1: Let's try to sneak another one in.
2: We're going to push our luck.
1: Let's try to sneak another one in. On the air.
2: He's gonna get,
1: you
2: won't
1: get
2: mad.
1: This is for all the TikTok viewers. We can't close out the site and reopen it. We can't respin. It's glitched out.
2: Hold on. Hold on, everybody.
1: Gotta test our luck here. I'm watching the door. Even though we can't see if he's coming or not.
2: I'll get the screen share back up. We
1: Oh, it has audio too.
2: Yeah.
1: This site has an app too, right?
2: And they do have an app, yeah.
1: I'm going to have to download the app cuz this is fun.
2: Play the Hoop IQ. There's also a there we go. A 20-0 version that I found somewhere for like the NFL. And then we'll have to play this on the stream one day. It's like per 36. I'm absolutely addicted to that. All right. Well, now the site's just not. Okay, there we go.
1: There we go.
2: Portland in the 70s, and we can't free spin.
1: What is wrong with the site?
2: Dude. Oh.
1: Oh, and then it just kicked us out of Hoop IQ.
2: All right, that's fine. You know what? We didn't want to do that one anyways. Let us re-spin. Brooklyn in the 2020s.
1: Kyrie.
2: I think it's Kevin Durant's
1: Kyrie,
2: still the best.
1: KD, Harden. It's going to be KD.
2: Yeah, because he's just, like, scoring a ton, and then he's also...
1: I saw Igor Denim on there.
2: Oh. Where am I? Why don't I see KD? I'm on... There he is.
1: There
2: okay.
1: he is.
2: I was just
1: him
2: blind.
1: Being in three positions right there is good. I said power forward for now. We can move him around. OKC in the 70s.
2: Oh, man.
1: Can we finish up this round, Joel, because HG got here late? Look at that.
2: I wish we could re-spin, man. This is really frustrating because...
1: Archie Clark.
2: Yeah,
1: that guy.
2: He was hooping, man.
1: Bob Wilkerson on
2: Dennis,
1: there? Okay.
2: Dennis Johnson is a good choice. I think Dennis Johnson is the best we got here. Maybe Walt Hazard.
1: That's a sick name.
2: Yeah.
1: Let's go Johnson, I guess.
2: Like, we'll put him on a shooting guard.
1: Yeah, we'll do that.
2: Because
1: we can move him.
2: Sometimes it's tougher to get a good shooting guard. I like having...
1: 90s.
2: I guess we got to just go Dominique again.
1: Dominique again, yeah.
2: Good thing we left our small forward spot open.
1: Here
2: next
1: we go.
2: Up, the Pelicans.
1: Oh, God.
2: Putrid. I guess it's... crap. Well, here. We can move him here. We can move KD here, and then we can put Zion as our four. I don't think, like, there's genuinely...
1: Yeah, there's nobody.
2: No one else that we could really go with here. He didn't play many games, but he statted when he did. LA in the 60s. We need a center. Damn, we miss on we're missing out on. Oh no, we can't get Wilt.
1: Wilt Chamberlain.
2: I think we just got to get who else but Wilt. Well, we didn't go. Damn, 15 again.
1: That was another good one, but Dennis Johnson was 12-4.
2: Yeah.
1: That was really just one guy, I feel like, is what we messed up on. And the fact that we couldn't even respin anything. Like, what was that?
2: I would have kind of respun, potentially gotten Shea or, like, another version of KD or Russ would have been a lot more helpful for OKC. But, all right. Yeah, we'll keep giving it a go throughout the season. I love these sports trivia games. We'll be playing those to entertain the fans. Be back next week for another episode. You down? You want to pop into the studio if you're free?
1: Yeah, if I'm free next Wednesday. I'm still looking for work right now that I'm back in the job market. So once I have a schedule figured out and everything, too, I'll be able to come on the show more consistently.
2: I'll at least be back for one more week. Final timeout till the final whistle. We'll decide what name we're going back to.
1: I think final timeout, man. Final whistle. It's moved on. Else it's 9 days. Ran that for what? Almost 3 years. Gotta go.
2: Yeah. Let's run this race. All right.
1: Yeah.
2: And then the final timeout will be back next week to give you a preview of week 1 of the NFL season. Make sure you're there. We'll see you then.
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0: Welcome to Love Letters from God. We're going to be reading from several Psalms today as we notice how wonderful God is and how the writer of the Psalms wants us to know that. And then we're also going to be taking a look at some material that with all the rejoicing that we have with respect to how wonderful God is, sometimes we have to suffer ourselves. And we want to take a look at how that suffering might be an asset rather than just a hurt. So that's what we want to kind of look at today. Psalm 94 is where we're going to start. O Lord God, to whom vengeance belongs, O God, to whom vengeance belongs, shine forth. Rise up, O Judge of the earth. Render punishment to the proud. Lord, how long will the wicked, how long will the wicked triumph? They utter speech, and they speak insolent things. All the workers of iniquity boast in themselves. They break in pieces your people, O Lord, and they afflict your heritage. They slay the widow and the stranger, and they murder the fatherless. Yet they say, the Lord doesn't see, nor does the God of Jacob understand. Understand, you senseless among the people, and you fools, when will you be wise? He who planted the ear, shall he not hear? He who formed the eye, shall he not see? He who instructs the nations, shall he not correct? He who teaches man knowledge, the Lord knows the thoughts of man, that they are futile. Blessed is the man whom you instruct, O Lord, and teach out of your law, that you may give him rest from the days of adversity, until the pit is dug for the wicked. For the Lord will not cast off his people, nor will he forsake his inheritance, but judgment will remain to righteousness, and all the upright in heart will follow it. Who will rise up for me against the evildoers? Who will stand up for me against the workers of iniquity? Unless the Lord had been my help, my soul would soon have settled in silence. If I say my foot slips, your mercy, O Lord, will hold me up. In the multitude of my anxieties within me, your comforts delight my soul. Shall the throne of iniquity, which they devise evil by law, have fellowship with you? They gather together against the life of the righteous, and they condemn innocent blood. But the Lord has been my defense, and my God, the rock of my refuge. He has brought on them their own iniquity, and he should cast them off in their own wickedness. The Lord our God shall cut them off. So is Psalm 94. Notice throughout that psalm how David is, he wonders why the problems, why the issues come up that are so troublesome and terrible. But he knows also that in spite of all the terrible things that are going on in and around him, the Lord's still going to win. He is the winner. Let's go on to Psalm 95. Oh, come, let us sing to the Lord. Let us shout joyfully to the rock of our salvation. Let us come before his presence with thanksgiving. Let us shout joyfully to him with psalms. For the Lord is a great God and a great King above all gods. In his hand are the deep places of the earth. The heights of the hills are his also. The sea is his, for he made it, and his hands formed the dry land. Oh, come, let us worship and bow down. Let us kneel before the Lord, our Maker, for he is our God, and we are the people of his pasture and the sheep of his hand. Today, if you will hear his voice, do not harden your hearts as in the days of rebellion, as in the day of trial in the wilderness. When your fathers tested me, they tried me, though they saw my work. For 40 years I was grieved with that generation and said, it is a people who go astray in their hearts, and they do not know my ways. So I swore in my wrath, they shall not enter my rest. And that's Psalm number 95. Again, notice how much credit David is giving to God, who is the maker of everything. Now, when there are so many things around that you and I don't understand, put our trust and our confidence in him. Because in the long run, he's the winner, and that's what's going to be proven in the end. Let's jump over now to Psalm 97. The Lord reigns. Let the earth rejoice. Let the multitude of isles be glad. Clouds and darkness surround him. Righteousness and justice are the foundation of his throne. A fire goes before him and burns up his enemies around about. His lightnings light the world, and the earth sees and trembles. The mountains melt like wax at the presence of the Lord, at the presence of the Lord of the whole earth. The heavens declare his righteousness, and all the peoples see his glory. Let all be put to shame who serve carved images, who boast of idols. Worship him, all ye gods. Zion hears and is glad, and the daughters of Judah rejoice. Because of your judgments, O Lord, For you, Lord, are our most high above all the earth. You are exalted far above all the gods. You who love the Lord hate evil. He preserves the souls of his saints. He delivers them out of the hand of the wicked. Light is sown for the righteous, and gladness for the upright in heart. Rejoice in the Lord, you righteous, and give thanks at the remembrance of his holy name. And that is Psalm number 97. He's given a lot of credit to God here. God is really the one who knows and understands everything. There are a lot of things sometimes that you and I don't understand, but he does. Let's continue with Psalm 98. Oh, sing to the Lord a new song, for he has done marvelous things. His right hand and his holy arm have gained him the victory. The Lord has made known his salvation, his righteousness. He has revealed in the sight of the nations. He has remembered his mercy and his faithfulness in the house of Israel. All the ends of the earth have seen the salvation of our God. Shout joyfully to the Lord, all the earth. Break forth in song. Rejoice and sing praises. Sing to the Lord with the harp and the sound of the psalm, with trumpets and the sound of a horn. Shout joyfully before the Lord, the King. Let the sea roar in all its fullness, the world and those who dwell in it. Let the rivers clap their hands. Let the hills be joyful together before the Lord. For he is coming to judge the earth, and he judge with righteousness. He should judge the world and the peoples with equity. And that is Psalm number 98. So there we've read four psalms today. And each of those psalms is talking about the wonders of the Lord and also mentioning the problems that come up in life where sometimes we don't understand, but he does. He's still the boss and he knows how to do what he wants to do. I want to read you a little thing here that a fella passed on to me. I don't know much about making wine, but some of you probably do. And this guy visited one of the most beautiful wine farms in South Africa a few years ago. And one of the best winemakers in South Africa was working there in that spot. And he told us a little bit more about what he was doing. He remarked that they were picking grapes for a specific wine that specific day. And he was very happy when he saw these grapes because they were the best that he had seen. But he said that it didn't mean that they would necessarily produce the best wine. Many factors play a role in the process of winemaking. And some researchers claim that we need about 18% rot for a good wine. Immediately, I thought about the meaning of trouble and suffering in our lives. Paul says, and David also in the Psalms that we just read, that we should rejoice in the rot of our suffering. Because in the cellar of our suffering and affliction, we will discover that the best wines of perseverance, character, and hope exist. This love letter from God that we tell you about all the time also mentions that we are comforted in our troubles. When we have trouble, we're also able to comfort others who are having trouble too. So trouble is not really a bad thing. When you are discouraged, rejoice. Rejoice. Because you know that the Lord is still the winner. Shall we pray? Our Father in heaven, we have hard times sometimes. Times are really hard. We just don't know what to do. But we know also that you're the one with the answers. And as you bring these hard times on us, you're developing our own courage. And we praise you for that. We thank you for that. And we're thankful that in that love letter, you tell us why. and we appreciate that very much. We ask your blessing upon what we've read today, and we thank you so much for your son who came here and made life really possible for you and me. And we pray this in his name. Amen. And that's it for today.
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1: Hey, I'm Travis. I'm an Air Force veteran.
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0: Well, good evening, everybody, and happy Sunday. Welcome to Conversations with a Vet. My name is Carolee, and I'm your host today. So before we get to my wonderful guest who's waiting in the wings, I wanted to say again a huge shout out to a couple of authors. And the first one, all the way from Australia, that would be Tim Thomas. And he has sent me a book called Fight, Flight, and Feel. And this is to discover the power within to transform your outside world. Wonderful read, wonderful gentleman. I have done an interview with him, so you can go out to YouTube. You can search Tim Thomas on once you're in Conversations with a Vet. Wonderful book right there. The other, another veteran that I've had, and that was Unshaken Resolve by Michael Alexander Payne. So we do have that as a couple of autographed books. I'm very excited. So when we hit our next milestone of 1,000 subscribers, we'll have several autographed books out there for giveaways. So make sure that at the end of this, you hit that like button. And if you haven't already, hit the subscribe button and the notification button so you don't miss any wonderful interviews. So thank you, everybody, for showing up tonight. And please help me welcome my guest, Wayne Wolford. Hello and good evening.
1: Good evening, Carolyn. Appreciate How are
0: you? Absolutely. It's an honor to have you here. How's your weekend been going for you?
1: It's been going great. When you're retired sometimes, you just kind of relax a little bit, you know?
0: I don't know.
1: Okay.
0: I can dream though, right? Okay. We can all dream. So thank you again for being here tonight. And it's an honor, as I said, to have you here and be able to interview you. So let's go ahead and start the conversation off by asking, I wanna know a little bit about who Wayne was as a child.
1: Okay, I was born in Alton, Illinois, which is 25 miles east of St. Louis, Missouri. And my folks moved to St. Louis when I was 6 years old. And after that particular time, when I reached 10, my grandmother, she was basically raised in Tennessee. And my uncle had plenty of land here in McMelville. So she asked him, could she build a house here? And so he gave her 5 acres for a dollar.
0: And I love that
1: house back in 1958, and it's still standing. And that was one of the best things that ever happened to me, because my mother never was married. We lived in St. Louis, and I always wanted to come here because my uncle had a farm with everything. You know, it had chickens, cows, pigs, horses, you name it. He had it. And so by being the only child, you know, I just fell in love with that. Living in the city where things were kind of tight, you had liquor stores all over the place. You had prostitutes walking down the street and stuff like that. So my mother really wanted me out there, you know. So when I came here, I just fell in love with it. So after that, I came here just before I got ready to graduate. I wasn't the sharpest tool on the shelf at that time. So when I was in St. Louis, I was there 3 years in high school. So I came here 1 year after integration. And that was my senior year. So that was 65 and 66. So I graduated that 1 year in 66. And I went to Nashville. And I knew I wasn't going to college. So I was always interested in hair cutting. So I went to Nashville, and there was a barber college there. And I learned how to do the afros back then, back in the 60s. And so I opened my own business. And that, you know, that was pretty good to go. So
0: Did it take you to go through? I mean, was there like a school?
1: Yes. It was only 11 months.
0: Okay. All right.
1: Well, and you know, that was basic. And back then, you know, it was, everything was pretty much segregated then. So, it was all black, you know, a little building there where we learned how to cut hair and everything. So, but later on, I'll kind of jump ahead there. Later on, after I finished the military, I came back here and I went to a college, it was a cosmetology. And so in cosmetology, you have to color the hair, you have to wash it, you have to roll little old ladies' wigs up, you know, tighten them up and everything and get them cut. You did your manicure and you did your pedicure. So I had to do all of that. just to get my barber's license to get back.
0: Yeah,
1: but I mean, I enjoyed it. You know, my voice was deep when I was doing it, so I was good to go.
0: I bet you had a lot of repeat customers coming in.
1: Oh, yeah. Yeah, I did. I did.
0: Yeah. Yeah. So while you were in high school, did you play any sports?
1: No, I wasn't eligible. Well, I did when I was in St. Louis. When I was in St. Louis, yeah, I played baseball. I ran track. I wasn't a really big fella at that particular time. I only weighed like, I guess, maybe 170 pounds or something like that, and almost 6 foot. And I never did play football because I just, not with pads on, let's put it that way. And so when I got here, I thought I was going to be able to come and hang out with my guys here. And come to find out, I was a half a credit shy of being able to play.
0: Oh, wow.
1: I don't know what that was. I can't tell you. I don't know whether flavor had to do with it or not. But and I refer to this as flavor, okay?
0: I got you. So, I got you.
1: So I don't know whether that had anything to do with it or not. But it was so cool. That coach let me come on the team. I practiced with him and did all that stuff. I traveled the games with him. I took him on the shirt, let me in. He said, no, Wayne, I can't let you in. I was a pretty dangerous guy on the field there, so that's why he didn't do that. And I appreciate him just letting me be there with him, you know. So.
0: Right, right. Well, and
1: in later years now, after I got out of high school and everything, I did try out for the St. Louis Cardinals, which are the Arizona football Cardinals now. And they kept me out of 250 of us. 12 of us got to go down to the stadium. And after 13 days with cameras and all that, and then they checked my knees out and they said, well, sorry, we can't use you. So that busted my bubble.
0: That's too bad.
1: I was good. I was good. But the Lord had other intentions for me. I didn't realize that until later on in life.
0: And we're going to get to that, too. Okay. So let's talk about, so I know what the drive is from McMinnville to Nashville. Mm-hmm. And the time it takes. So for you, how you went for, you said, how long was it? 11 months. 11 months driving. Yes. Was it a 5 day a week thing?
1: Yes, it was 5 days a week. And one of my friends was going to Tennessee State University. And so he would take me down and there was a little apartment building that I lived in. And I stayed there all week.
0: And then
1: that Friday, then we'd all, you know, come back home. So, yeah.
0: That's good. Because I was like, oh, my gosh, I know how long that takes. It's crazy time. And then you go through your barber school. You start. Now, I'm assuming you were working for somebody else to start.
1: Yes, I was in the beginning. Then I got smart and got me a storage shed and put it out here by the house. So then back then I could do any kind of electrical work or whatever. And then me and my son, he lived in St. Louis. He was old enough to come and help me. I have two sons, and one daughter, and he came and helped me and I got it established. And right now I'm just using it for a music room.
0: Nice. All right. So going back then, at what point did you decide you wanted to join the military, and then specifically the branch that you chose? What made you decide that?
1: That's a sweet story. I couldn't get drafted because I'm the only child. So my draft was F1, which was, you know, you can't go. And so I was working in a factory because if things were kind of going slow as far as the haircutting business. So I worked in the factory for a little while. And things weren't hitting off too well. And same way with my friend. And we went to lunch. And at that particular time, I was married. I had two children. He didn't. And I knew if I'd gone back to work, this boss that I had just kept picking with me and picking with me. And I said, oh, if I go back, something's going to happen. So I didn't, me and him, we talked. We didn't go back. We had the same boss, you know. So we don't know what happened there, but we decided not to go back. And then after that, he went in at Redstone Arsenal, Alabama. And then he showed me all the, and I still went back and cut hair, but he was showing me all the things about all the quality there, the cars that they were driving, the money they were making, the jobs that they had. I love sports. So they had, you know, sports, they had even a football team in Japan. And And then, a nightclub and two at that time, too. So, I mean, everything just fell right into play, you know. So I said, oh, this is neat. So I took, I had a visit with him. When I came back, I was so excited. First place I went was the Air Force recruiter. Because I said, if I go in, I don't think I want the Navy. I'm 27 years old then. I don't think I want the Marines because they're hardcore. And I said, no, I don't want them to blow me up like that. So I said, the Army, I'll check the Army out. So I went to the Air Force, and they didn't have any openings in. I was excited. I was ready to go. And so I went to the Army, and I'd already taken courses later on after barber school, taking courses out at the school. I had a technical school, and I took up industrial wiring. So, you know, as far as factories and stuff like that, I could do that and got my certificate there. And so I looked, and there was a program there saying radar. I said, oh, man, this is neat. I'm going to jump right on this. So I went on and got in radar as far as the Army's concerned. But the Air Force, they didn't have any openings for me that I wanted at that time. So I went to the Army. And it was probably 11 days. 11 days.
0: Wow. So the MOS was radar.
1: Yes, 39 Charlie.
0: Okay. And what did that entail, or at least on paper? What did that entail? What did they tell you it was?
1: Oh, okay. Well, basically what it was, the weapon radar repair. And what you did, any kind of basic, it wasn't the radars for jets and stuff like that. It was for low-flying objects like helicopters. You take that radar and run it across miles, and you could hear troops marching, you know, on the other side and stuff like that. So it was very good. And it was in they had tubes at that time. So yeah, that was a little bit different, especially being in 20 years and then that's going over to the digital side of the house,
0: right?
1: So I was a repairman at first, then I got to the point to where I was teaching radar, and then I was teaching liaison, and I was teaching civilians, then I was teaching instructors, and so it kind of went on and on and on. So, you know, it was pretty neat. I really, really enjoyed the career.
0: Nice. Mm-hmm. So let's go back and talk a little bit about basic training. So obviously it's been a little bit since you've been in sports. Okay. And, you know, so, and you're older than probably a lot of those recruits that are there. Yeah. What was going through your mind when you first got to basic training?
1: Well, let's put it like this. I've been an athlete all my life, and I've been pretty good at it. So at 27, I've done things like shining shoes in stores. I've delivered groceries. Like I said, I did work in a factory one time, and, you know, just little minimal jobs like that. And so by doing things like that, I'm trying not to get off track here, but yeah, those are the kind of things that where, when I was doing this kind of stuff, it was building. I don't know what I was building, but these are things that I can't forget right now. Okay. So excuse me, I'm 78 years old. So repeat that portion that you said, because I forgot it that fast.
0: No worries. So I guess I was curious as far as basic training, it was like for you when you first got there.
1: Okay. At 27 years old, I pretty well knew what the deal was. And when you're 17, 18 years old, you're afraid to death, you know? Mm-hmm. So with that age there, I didn't have any problem because my senior drill sergeant was 29 and a couple of other drill sergeants were only 23. Here I was 27, you know, so I was older than they were. And so when they had things going on, you know, I took basic training as something that's going to help me in life, because if I got in a situation where it was life-threatening or I had to take care of my troops or whatever, this is what I experienced. This is what I learned. And it was almost like I won't say a game, but it was planning ahead. So if something did happen, I would know what to do. I didn't take it like, oh, I'm scared. Oh, you know, I got to do this or I got to crawl here and that. No, it wasn't that. Everything I took seriously.
0: What did you think of, or how did you help the other recruits along, being that you were probably older than most of them there?
1: Yeah. Yeah, I actually got to be the platoon guide. So I was the one that anytime the drill sergeants went home and everything, I was the one to take care of everybody, you know. And so if there was a problem, then that wasn't any, I didn't really have any problems because if they gave me anesthetic, all I had to do was write the name down on the pencil and paper and give it to the drill sergeant. that wasn't going to work the next morning, you know? So,
0: yeah.
1: And then other times, you know, when they had problems, they were lonesome, wanted to leave, do stuff like that. I was old enough and mature enough to talk to them like I'm talking to you and kind of explain life a little bit, you know, hey, this is, you know, this is just the beginning, you know. We don't know what's in here, though, but hey, be patient, wait, and do what you got to do and make the best choices.
0: Do you have any funny stories from basic training that you can recall?
1: I would say that because in basic training, you know, like on the weekends, the drill sergeants would leave and kind of let you kind of be to yourself. Okay, so they would let you go to the to the store. And once you went to the store, you can pick up some things, but you couldn't bring them inside. Okay, so what I'd do, I'd go get big Hershey bars, Oreo cookies, a couple of extra rolls of toilet paper, stuff like that. And then I'd have one of my friends that's already going in. I'd go by the window and hand them the bag, and they'd take it upstairs. And so what I did, when you open up my locker, everything's supposed to be just so, you know. Okay, now on the bottom there, I had my Hershey bars up under a tile. I had my Slim Jims and stuff like that in the other side. So, you know, if somebody investigated my, you know, my locker, they're looking, oh, man, this is sharp, you know, and then go ahead and close it. But I actually had a store, so on the weekend, when they ran out of toilet paper and stuff, I said, well, I'll roll some of it. Okay, here, this is a dime, you know. Cookies, okay, it must cost you a quarter of a cookie. If you want a candy bar, that's $4. Oh, I was wheeling and dealing.
0: Wow, I guess so.
1: And I had my own room, too, see? So that was a good part. Yeah.
0: Wow, how did you get so lucky?
1: Well, I was a platoon guy. And so everybody else kind of slept in, you know, in the Bay areas, you know, where everybody mm-hmm. was hanging out. But they always had a couple of rooms there for platoon guide and maybe somebody that was getting ready to leave, you know, real soon or whatever. They wanted them separated from the other people. So, yeah, I really lucked out. And the one other thing is we went on what they call a bivouac. That's walking. Mm-hmm. And it was hot that day. And we were out walking. And we had a rest area. And I saw a turtle over there. That turtle was about yay big. And okay. I picked him up, put him in my pocket, and I took him back. You know, you're not supposed to have no animals or nothing. Took him back, and we were in B-15-4. That's what they call it. And I wrote that with the whiteout on his back. And I kept him in. There was another locker in the room, and I kept him down there. But he wouldn't eat anything. I couldn't figure out. This was a whole week. I'm trying to figure out what's going on. So I had him up on the shelf while I was in the bathroom, shining my boots and everything, and he pecked at my shoestring. I said, oh, that's what he wants, worms. So we had some downstairs where we did our PT and so forth. So I went down, dug some worms up. Oh, wow, he was good to go for after that. And he actually was on the tile when the colonel came in, and my drill sergeant knew about him, and he was just sitting there, and he wouldn't move. And the colonel came in, is this for real? Yeah, we had a real turtle, you know, under our plaque. That was pretty cool. Never said nothing about it.
0: That's pretty impressive. So you had, you had your own
1: mascot.
0: Mascot, yes. Yeah. Oh, that's great. So was there a difficult time for you while you were in basic training?
1: Yes, because I was married at the time. And being away from home, you have your moments, you know?
0: Yes.
1: And then you couldn't just jump in the car and go home that weekend or plan a time to go. You knew when you were going, that was going to be quite a while. So, yeah, those were the most difficult times for me in the military, being away, being overseas and stuff like that from my family. And so, and especially with my daughter, which was later on, it was my second marriage, when just being away from her really hurt because when she hadn't seen me for like 6 months or whatever, and she did see me, she grabbed me, started shaking, you know, and hugging, yeah. Daddy, I love you, and oh, just, that gets to a person. It really gets to a person.
0: So you graduate basic training. Mm-hmm. Where do you go to next?
1: Okay, that was Fort Knox, Kentucky. Then I went to Fort Sill, Oklahoma. And that's where I took my AIT. And that was that was 6 months for our particular field. That was 6 months of training. So that was pretty neat. It was hot in Oklahoma, but, you know, I handled it.
0: Yeah. Yeah. It does get pretty warm, doesn't it?
1: Yes.
0: And then from there, so AIT was 6 months.
1: Mm-hmm.
0: What did you do after graduating AIT?
1: Okay. After AIT, I was there for a little while, and then almost my 3 years were up, and they said, you got a choice. You go to Korea or you get out. Mm-hmm. Oh, wow. I said, well, I hadn't lost anything in Korea, but I said, well, I got to support my family, and I've only been here for a little while, and I fooled around, bought a new car, and I said, hey, now I might as well just stay here and hang, you know. So I went to Korea for a year, and I didn't want to, but when I got over there, once I got my mind straight, I got over there, I learned a lot. I learned a lot about people's culture and so forth. That's where they didn't have a whole lot of tractors and stuff. They had oxen at that time. They didn't have tractors.
0: Oh, wow.
1: People out in the rice fields and stuff. And then when I was there, I was in the DMZ, the Militarized Zone. And we were right there looking at North Korea, you know. So, and, we had a radar site up there. So, but to go over there and to be over there for a year and learn the language, learn the custom, eat the food, that was an experience for me. I really brought that back home. That was an experience.
0: Was there a particular food there that you liked best?
1: I don't know if you're familiar with kimchi or not.

0: once we got up on the radar site, we had 7 days on, and then we go down to our regular base, and we had 7 days off. We'd get a pass for 7 days.
1: That wow.
0: Was a super job, you know? And so that's why I asked to go back. And so it was about 6 months later, they sent me back. Oh, I'm happy as I could be. I'm going back on the radar site. And no, they sent me down, on the depot. So, so I had to do what all the regular guys did. We had to run a PT and all that. See, I didn't have to do that before. So after that, came back to Fort Stewart. Well, I went to Fort Stewart, Georgia, and I stayed there for, I think, 3 years. And then from Fort Stewart, Georgia, I went to, Fort Stewart, Georgia, I went to recruiting duty. And so recruiting duty was in Illinois. And so I spent my time in school there and finished that. And I did recruiting in Springfield, Illinois. And then I tried to get so good that they gave me a station in Mattoon, Illinois. That's where Illinois University is. And so I stayed there, and all together in 3 years, you know, I had a good time there, but that was kind of rough. You had to make all these phone calls. You had to spend all the extra hours. And I think one of the worst things that hurt me when I called somebody and come to find out that child was dead, you know, that I'd called, you know, trying to.
1: Oh, no.
0: Yeah. So, it's a polite way you're trying to call people when they say, I'm sorry, you know, but my son or my daughter's passed away. So, yeah, that's not a good feeling, you know.
1: Yeah.
0: So, but I did well there.
1: And you did that for 3 years?
0: Yes. That's where I met my second wife. She came in and she was inquiring about the military, and I met her, and we went out and everything. Next thing I know, I said, no, I'm not putting you in boots. I'm keeping you. So we've been married 42 years now.
1: 42 years. Congratulations. That's a funny story, right? I mean, usually the recruiters are supposed to be recruiting.
0: Right.
1: And bringing people in.
0: But I mean, her head was screwed on so well, you know, it just, you know, we became friends, and that's what I needed at that time, because I'd been separated from my first wife for, you know, a pretty good while. And I needed somebody with, you know, some support, you know, just not to complain about, oh, you need to leave so-and-so alone. You need to do this and that. No, she was just straight up, you know, so that's what I needed. I needed a friend that was straight up.
1: No, that's wonderful. That's a great story. And then, so you meet your first wife or second wife, and how long after that did you guys get married?
0: It was a matter of 4 months. They were getting ready to ship me out. Go back to Fort Sill, Oklahoma. And I asked her, because she was working with the IRS there. She was making good money, had her own house and everything. And I'm saying, whoa, this is kind of nice. I could deal with this. But she said, no, I want to travel. I want to do so-and-so. So let's get married and do so-and-so. And then that's what happened.
1: There is nothing wrong with that. So, all right. So you get back to Fort Sill. What happens for you?
0: I was there 8 years, 8.5 years.
1: Oh, my gosh.
0: I was at the point there where I played a lot of sports. I played a little basketball. And I wasn't too good for playing basketball is concerned. I didn't know all the rules and everything, but when it came to softball and football, I was in it. For a while, they would call me Mr. Oklahoma because I just point to the fence and just send the balls over the fence.
1: What position did you play for baseball or softball?
0: Well, then I was pitching, and I played a little first base every once in a while. Yeah, okay. I was pitching. Nowadays, and I played ball for a long time after that, but you can't get me pitching anything anymore, because when they send those balls back to you now, they come fast. And when you're in your 70s, yeah, that's real fast.
1: That is quick, yes. So 8 years, and so your time there was spent training and teaching, or?
0: Yes, that's what I did, yeah. Yeah, radar. And like I said, you know, during that time there, I was training the students, and then liaison people coming in from other countries. You know, I teach them, and then I got to teaching the instructors. And so I had all the lesson plans.

0: and everything. And so I only had 16 months to go. And so I was in Fort Sill, and they sent me back to Fort Stewart. I said, oh, why you do this? You know, because it's coming right past my home here in McMinnville. So what I did, I went there and did my time. And once I did my time, I put in for, I don't know if you're familiar with it or not, but if you're an instructor or whatever, you can apply for jobs in your hometown as a teacher.
1: Oh.
0: And at that time, I can't remember the exact numbers. It was somewhere around 12,000 the first year, 7,000 the second year, and 3,000 that the school system would get for taking you.
1: Oh, wow.
0: I almost did it, but when I got out, it was in June. I had all my paperwork and everything for lesson plans, but I didn't have, and they accepted me, but I didn't have all the instruments, you know, to work with, you know, before school started. So I told them, no, this is not going to work. I'm going to have to delay this here a little bit, you know, until I get everything done. And so what was so weird about it, after that, I just went on back and went to barber school again, or cosmetology school, and got those licenses. And I said, well, at least I got something to fall back on there. And after that, I said, let me try substitute teaching. And the thing about McMinnville is, by living in St. Louis and knowing the difference between St. Louis culture and McMinnville culture were two totally different worlds for a person like me. So I wanted to get into the school system, and I wanted them to see a person of my flavor teaching. Now I went to the system. I didn't go just to high school. I had the high school, alternative school, middle school, and elementary school. Anywhere that we weren't around, I was there. I wanted them to see a teacher, character, well-dressed. And see, I didn't go and sit and read a book. The teacher had to have a lesson plan for me. If they didn't have a lesson plan, I wasn't going that day.
1: Good for you.
0: I wanted to make a difference here in McMinnville. And I think I have, because I've helped get coaches that not my, you know, that my flavor and everything else. So throughout the years, yeah, I really helped out the school board for us getting cultures in here. One thing is, I don't know if you're familiar with it or not, but there's a multicultural club at the high school.
1: Oh, and wow.
0: I started that about 11 years ago.
1: Nice.
0: Yeah. So, and it's still going strong.
1: That's wonderful. So let's go back a little bit to when you were looking to go to separate with the Army. Now you'd put in your 20 years.
0: Mm-hmm.
1: And so when you're ready to retire, does the Army provide you any resources at all about how to, you know, reintegrate into civilian life again?
0: Yes, they had everything that I needed, and everything was in front of me. But I was 47 at that time, and so I pretty much had to make my mind up. Okay, let's go out here and do some things that a 47 year old would do, and live comfortably. My wife was working at that time, so that was helping out too. And so these were, I guess, everything fell into play. It took me a little while to adjust. I guess I did it so well that my daughter was quite young at that time, and my wife was still working. And so it wasn't anything for me and my daughter to go to Atlanta. We'd check out a ball game or something. We'd go to St. Louis. That's where I'm basically from. And, you know, we did stuff like that. And next thing I know, my credit card went up. And I said, oh, I'm going to have to do something here. So I went out to Bridgestone, and it was 13 people that applied for the job. And it was weird. I had to go in front of them three times. The first time I went, it was with the first 13. Second time I went, it was six of us. And then third time I went, it was just two of us. I said, oh, well, I got this far. Yeah. And I don't know what it was. I don't know what sold them. But one of the main guys there, he said, you know, you're retired military and everything, you know, why you want this job? And I said, hey, man, my credit card's up. I need a job. I just said it like that. And they just smiled and said, okay, all right, you got it.
1: I love it. I love it. And how long did you work for them?
0: Well, I worked 2 years out on the main gate, and I worked about, oh, maybe another 6 months inside, because after I got caught up, after those 2 years, I was pretty well caught up. And then they said, could we have you just a little bit longer? I said, well, I tried it and tried it. And people coming by with the tops down on the cars and music playing, they coming in and out the gate. And here I am sitting in here in this building, I could be with my family. I said, enough is enough. I'm through, y'all.
1: Oh, that's funny. And so right after Bridgestone, then where did you go?
0: Okay, let's see. After Bridgestone, let's see, what did I do? Okay, I was doing quite a bit of barbering at that time. I'm trying. Yeah, okay, I did a little bit of barbering at that time. I never did work in a factory or anything after that. Oh, wow. Oh, okay, yeah, that's when I did a lot of substitute teaching. And then after that, I just kind of hung around here on well, we got 70 acres I got to take care of, so I had to kind of take care of that. Only about 5.5 years ago, premonition came. Well, I'd say a premonition, but you know how you lay in bed at night and you're thinking about things. Some things sound good to you and so forth. Another thing, you just let it go by, And this voice came to me and said, Wayne, I know you're retired, but I got one more thing for you to do. I said, what's that? He said, you're going to start a Black History Museum. I said, what? He said, you're going to start a Black History Museum. Now I thought about it through the night. Next morning, I got up, went to my accountant, took my checkbook, got my 501c3 charter chapter tax exempt. I had a nonprofit organization. I didn't have a building.
1: You gotta start somewhere.
0: Yeah, but she told me I had to have a board because I thought I was going to be president. My wife was going to be secretary. She said, no, you need a board. And I did. I went out and there are people around here in town. They were very influential people and I knew them and they knew me and they got on board with me. And really, I started out with 17 board members.
1: Wow.
0: Yeah, but I mean, it's a family. I wanted to establish that first. It's a family. We don't come here to bicker. We don't come here to complain. You got an idea, let's thrash it out and see which is best for your idea. So, because we want your ideas coming. We don't want you to say, oh no, that idea won't work. Well, what will happen? Well, I don't think it's gonna work. So let's move on, I want my board to be a family. And so we don't have bickering or anything. We iron things out. If there's something there that somebody has an idea on, we thrash it out until they understand and we understand which way to go. So we've been going strong here for, I'm getting off track here a little bit, but we've been going strong here for 5.5 years. And we also, the city gave us some property that we had lost back in the day, acre and a half to Ramsey Park. And we're trying to get close to $1.5 million. To put a multicultural museum there.
1: Oh, wow.
0: So we're gonna have we want diversity there. We want tourism, stuff like that. So that's what we're working on right now. So that's me now. Every once in a while, every other day, depending on when the time comes, I go in the museum, do my little bit.
1: That's wonderful. So, as far as all of the memorabilia for a museum, how difficult was it for you to?
0: That wasn't difficult at all. My grandmother saved everything, and I started saving everything too. And so, you have old TVs, black and white. You got old computers, got green screens on them. I mean, even in the museum, I still have stuff here in two sheds that I haven't been able to put in there because people have come out of the woodwork. We've got dippers, we got cameras, we got basically you name it. All kind of stuff in there. If it's not Black history, it brings you back to the day, maybe where your parents or your grandparents were. We got stuff in there like that. Old phones and stuff like that. The phone where you put up to your ear and then you hear
1: The
0: the ring and
1: rotary.
0: the operator. No, I got that
1: Oh,
0: one
1: even
0: too.
1: before that. Oh,
0: No, I got
1: yeah.
0: one
1: That's the
0: on the
1: cone.
0: wall. So those are the kind of things when people come in, it brings back nostalgia for them. They kind of stop and think, well, my grandmother, my grandfather had this and that, and so museum is it's a treat. It's really a treat. And we also have I've done so much work as far as getting names and research to where if somebody wanted to find out about something in their family. And I also have other sections. I have a library in there, too, that tells you just about everything you need from Mac Minnville, the old buildings, old churches, schools, everything. So wow. It's neat. Yeah, yeah.
1: Yeah, we so got you've a, kind a of nice become day. The town's historian
0: a no, little bit? No, no, no. I know a lot of history, but so far Jimmy Haley is considered the town's historian. But, you know, we chat quite a bit, and he's helped me out quite a bit. But, yeah, on this side of town, yeah, I know quite a bit about this.
1: Wow, that's impressive. Now, so you open up your museum. Mm-hmm. You get your board together. How long did it take you to get the museum open?
0: Well, back 5.5 years ago, there was a thing where you had to wear a mask all the time. Remember what that was?
1: I forgot intentionally.
0: Oh, that was rough. You know, for some reason or another, I had it in my mind I was going to open up the museum in 3 months. No, I mean, it was only one suite. It was 9 rooms, but that wasn't possible. So, yeah, I had plenty of time to gather it together. That was 2019. And in 2020, I think it was around February 2020, that was my grand opening. That's when people came in and yeah, I was good to go then.
1: Yeah, and then March of 2020 was when they shut it all down. So
0: yeah,
1: a month you were open?
0: Yep.
1: Oh, goodness.
0: Well, I tried to open, but, you know, I told people at their discretion, you know.
1: Right.
0: Yeah, it wasn't mandatory closed or anything. It was just that if somebody wanted to come in, that was their discretion. And, I mean, even when that grand opening, you know, people came through and I had chains on the doors because I didn't really want anybody walking in. And so I don't know whether I had my camera system set up or not, but, yeah, I've got it set up now to where I got cameras all over the place, so. So I haven't had anything missing. So people have been very generous and very good. Yeah.
1: That's nice. And then has the walkthrough of people, has that improved for you?
0: I think it's improving every year, to tell you the truth. Last year, I think I counted somewhere around 1,500 people to come through. And wow. I think it's even more now because I'm getting little groups like YSI. I don't know if you're familiar with them or not.
1: Mm-mm.
0: Okay, Young Scholarship Institute, that's what they called it.
1: Oh,
0: and
1: okay.
0: There's several groups of them. They have different ages. And I did get to have two groups come in. And, I mean, when you got 30 kids that are 7 years old, that's kind of neat, you know. And I love kids. So, you know, we had a good time. We laughed and carried on. We were talking about flavorings. Look around, you know, you all different flavors and stuff like that. And then I took them back to the room there where the telephones were, where, you know, you had to dial. So, well, you pick it up, you hear here and you talk here, you know. And, oh, man, they just had a ball. So, and they asked a lot of questions. And that was so cool. That was so cool. So, yeah, it's, you know, this. I just want this to be a place where people can come and memorize and learn stuff too, you know,
1: right.
0: Learn about cultures.
1: So. Well, and really just getting to know the history too, behind these cultures.
0: Yeah. Yeah.
1: So I think that's incredible what you've done. So tell me a little bit now, I did a little bit of research about you prior to you coming on tonight. And now you have had some interesting encounters through your lifetime. And one of those being potentially being able to play the drums. Why don't you tell us a little bit about that?
0: Okay, that's one of them. Mm-hmm. I started playing drums in St. Louis when I was 6 years old.
1: Oh,
0: I was beating on books, telephone books, anything, pots and pans. We got to do something here. I mean, it just seemed like it just came natural, you know. And, you know, in St. Louis, you know, you had the Four Tops, Temptations, Supremes, you know. You heard music like that all day long. So, yeah, you know, that was in my blood. Okay. I play with two bands now. I'm 78 years old now. And over at the Blue Building, the place across from the museum there, they had an anniversary there Thursday night. And one of the bands I played with is called Assistant Living. Now, it's five of us, but we are basically a sit-down band. Everybody sits down, play the guitar, play the keyboard, and we play cover songs more because we don't have any of our songs. And so I've been playing with them for about 15 years, I guess.
1: Oh, wow.
0: I'm also playing with another band. It's a younger band called, they call themselves Sunset Tabernacle Blues Band. And everybody there stands up, shakes and bakes. We have two females to sing. We have four guys that play instruments. And I mean, we really get off. But these are songwriters. And every once in a while, we'll sing a cover song. But most of them are songwriters. And you think, when you think of songwriters, you think of something kind of slow and kind of melody and this and that. No, we shake and bake. And
1: oh, wow.
0: Being a drummer, you know, with these new songs, I kind of bring something different to them, you know. And so, yeah, even if we have a set like a party or whatever, yeah, we can throw down. So that's kind of cool. So that keeps me going. You know, I love music. I play any kind of percussion instruments. We're talking about kettle drums, bongos, congos, timbales, electronic drums, you name it.
1: Oh, wow.
0: I'm having fun. I'm enjoying life.
1: So tell us about the time that you went to a concert for Ike and Tina Turner.
0: Well, it wasn't a concert. I lived in St. Louis, and I went to East St. Louis. And I'm sure you probably heard East St. Louis is used to be kind of rough. Mm-hmm. So we went across the railroad tracks to the Blue Note Club, me and my partner. And we were going to check them out and see what was going on. We sat there for a while, and all of a sudden it was getting late. And Tina came out. She said, "I don't have a drummer." I said, "Anybody here play drums?" I threw my hand up real quick. Yeah, okay. Because then I could play just about anything and everything. And so if I had to improvise a little bit, I could still handle it. You know, it's not like playing instruments where you have to, if you don't have the right note or key, you know, you throw people off. But being a drummer, you can improvise well. And so got up there and got all set up. Oh, man, good to go. You know, here I'm in my 20s now. You know, this is my chance. I'm good. So I don't know how good their drummer was. I guess I never paid any attention to it. But just before we got ready to get that first song out, guess who walked through the door?
1: Their drummer.
0: I said, "Oh, come on. Why me? Why now?" And hey. So that took care of that.
1: You got to meet her up close and personal?
0: Her and Ike, but I never did get to play.
1: And
0: like I said, I told you about the football, you know, mm-hmm. a pro football player. See, those were in my 20s. And when I stop and think about it, my head threw up at first. Why me? You know, why can't you give this to me now? You know, but he works on his time and he put me in the military for 20 years. I get paid until I die. My health care is taken care of. I'm a healthy person. I'm living my life, living my dream now for having the museum and everything, and being able to write books when I get ready. I'll do whatever I want to. And so now I'm blessed. Now I realize why he didn't do that, because I could have made a lot of money. When you make a lot of money during that time, doing those things, what happens? You could run into drugs. You could run into this, that one or whatever. And my life would probably have been ruined. So now I think about it, I'm blessed. But I did have the opportunity, you know. Yeah.
1: Now, speaking of books, you're also an author.
0: Yes. Uh-huh.
1: And what books have you written?
0: Well, I've only written one right now. I've got 14 huge notebooks, but I took 450 pages from some of the books and I put it in the book. I'm working on another one now, which is just military. And so I've got all the DD-214s and everything here from Warren County that I could collect. And that's the next thing I'm working on. The reason I wrote the book was, and it took me 17 years. I mean, I procrastinated, but I had some people behind me all the time. "You got your book finished yet? Yeah, when are you going to finish this and that?" So they stayed on me, and that was good. And I ended up getting books for the school system here in McMinnville. And there are two of my books signed in each library in the school system here.
1: Oh, wow.
0: I just wanted that history done. I wasn't there trying to make the money and do everything. I just wanted that history here. And after that, it just kind of took off because I think you know that, you know, back in the day, when you tried to save history in your family, of course, many of us don't have more than one or two historians in the family. Where did they write the history? You remember?
1: Bibles.
0: Right. Now, how many people write history in the Bibles now?
1: Probably not many.
0: Yeah. So that's why, for some reason or other, that's what triggered me. I said, well, you know, and that's why I wanted to write this. And in one portion of it, it's about 25 pages there. It doesn't have anything but names. Like they might have been vets. They might have been married to somebody, this and that, or just might just been the name. But they can go to it, and when they buy the book, and they take a sheet of paper and put it in there and put their family right in there. So, oh, wow. In other words, that'll help them out as far as knowing who their family was.
1: Oh, that's impressive. Yeah. What's the name of the book that you authored?
0: Okay. My nickname is Wolf. Mm-hmm. So my book was called Through Wolf's Eyes.
1: And is this available?
0: Amazon. There's several of them out there that you can get it from. And all you have to do is put Through Wolf's Eyes and put Wayne R. Wolford Sr. and it'll pop right up.
1: I'm looking it up here so we can.
0: And when you look at it, you'll think it's a nature book because there's a wolf there.
1: Got it. Okay. So I just wanted to make sure I got the right one.
0: Right.
1: And it looks like it is out there also at like Barnes and Noble. Right. I'm going to share this for anybody interested to see. Okay. And so 1 second. Okay. Let's see. See if I can get that to pop up. Yay. Okay, so this is Barnes and Noble,
0: yep.
1: And so we have your a little overview of the book,
0: right?
1: And where it was to inform readers about Black history, specifically in Warren County, McMinnville, Tennessee, and so this is wonderful.
0: Yeah, even though it's you know, the African-American or black citizens of Warren County, it kind of shows you something. In the very beginning of it, back in 1870, that's when the census came out that we were in the census. Before then, we were in sales records. So, but you wouldn't have the last name. You'd have the last name of the owner, but you would have the first name of whoever it was, the mom, the dad, the kid or whatever, how much they were at that time. And maybe right next to it, you had a cow for sale for so-and-so and so. So that was the only way you could halfway keep records, but it wasn't last names.
1: Oh, wow.
0: And so what I did, I took about 3 or 4 pages of those and stuck them in the front of my book that were legible. And then after that, I wrote something about the difference between the way things were and the way things are now. And now I've got American Legion in there. I got semi-pro baseball teams that we had here and important people, important places. So it just went on and on from there. So it's a little bit of touch of all my books there.
1: Wow. That's impressive. And that then
0: history's gone, you know.
1: It is. And that's why I thank you so much for coming on and you know, sharing some of that history with us today. If anybody has some questions for Wayne, go ahead and get those put out there in the chats now. And then Wayne, if you had, you know, some words of wisdom, what would they be for somebody interested in joining the military?
0: It's a difficult time right now.
1: Mm-hmm.
0: They want to join the military. And like I said, words of wisdom, that's definitely up to you right now, the way things are. When I joined, I felt very freely about going in and serving my country. This particular time is real touchy. far as this is my personal opinion. But for going in and being able to do things for yourself, it is so great to know that you get a paycheck, you can get it once a month or twice a month. You can have meals. You get a paycheck. You have a place to stay. You get to travel. You get to get an education. That's basically on your own. Yeah. And you get education as far as a job is concerned. So when you finish the military, you can take that and take it out in civilian life and make plenty of money. As far as healthcare is concerned, for the younger person, you know, you have to worry about Medicare and Medicaid later on. And right now, we have what they call TRICARE, which is the insurance. You know, like it covers me and my wife if I really need to go. But if I really need to, if I really wanted to go on, you know, on my own, VA takes care of everything, no matter how much it is.
1: Yeah.
0: So that's a blessing later on in life, you know. So all in all, it can build you, especially talking to younger ones. When you leave your group 18, 19 years old, and you know, you all used to party and have a good time and all this, then all of a sudden you go into the military and you do your basic and you do your training. And then maybe get to your first station. And then you come back home. Your friends are going to look at you a different way. Wow, man, oh, you've changed. You know, if it's female, either way. And you've changed. And you will. Because you've got structure. You've got discipline. You've already been in charge of some people. So it's a builder. It's a life builder. I guess I can just kind of leave it like that.
1: No, I think that's great. And Timothy says free travel, which is absolutely true.
0: Yeah, it is free travel. You're right. Yep.
1: So Jason, let's see, I've got a couple of things. So Jason says, thank you for your service, sir.
0: Appreciate it. I always say, you know, when people tell me that, I always ask, have you been in service? Because I don't want to be disrespectful. You know, I say thank you. You know, that sounds like it's just me. But if you've served, I appreciate your service. Let's put it like that.
1: That's wonderful. He also said he was curious to know, did you ever get to meet Dottie West living in McMinnville?
0: No, I wasn't fortunate enough to do that. Dottie West is very popular here. Very popular.
1: She is. Interestingly, I don't know if you recall David Frizzell. Lefty Frizzell. They were singers. They sang with Dottie.
0: Oh, really? Oh,
1: okay. And so we met in Montana.
0: Oh, okay.
1: Ended up meeting David Frizzell, Lefty's brother.
0: Okay.
1: And Shelley West. So they were there. They happened to come for the 4th of July bash that we had in our little town all the time.
0: Right.
1: So, but yeah, we see all the time the Dottie West Highway and such. So just kind of curious to that. Mm. And, you know, Dottie West, he says, was one of his dad's favorites growing up.
0: Oh, okay. Yeah. I've got two shirts and two caps. One with Dottie West and, her daughter, and let's see, am I doing this right? Yeah, Dottie West. Okay, and there were a couple of concerts here. Even Chad Atkins came to one of them.
1: Oh, nice.
0: Yeah, I've got a couple of items there in the museum that has that.
1: Nice. Well, I'm not seeing any additional questions. Wayne, I want to say thank you for joining tonight. Everybody else, if you are interested in getting Wayne's book Through Wolf's Eyes, you can go out there. It's out on Barnes & Noble, Amazon as well. And let us know. We want to know what you think and help support our veterans. It's been an absolute pleasure and an honor, Wayne, to have you join tonight.
0: Thank you.
1: And for the rest of you, please join me again, hopefully next weekend, next Sunday, we will have another wonderful guest for you. So everybody, please enjoy the rest of your week, and thank you for being here.
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4: Nah, I'm not doing that. Do you know what the VA's put me through?
9: If you have a brain in your head, you're going to listen to me right now. Because the next time you try to provoke a lethal response from law enforcement, you might not have an angel sitting on your shoulder.
4: The courts think that you're going to fix me.
10: I hate to disappoint you, but I can't fix you. That's your job, not mine.
4: Did you know that your father got out?
11: He's a dangerous man, Calvin. Be careful.
12: We came back, and they spat on us at the airport. No homecoming parade, no celebrations.
4: You can't pretend like you have any idea what it's like to be in combat.
10: No, but what I do know is this field of work that I've dedicated my life to has helped a lot of people.
11: When you got back, something was different. It wasn't that you'd changed. You'd been replaced.
10: You lose your morality when you go to war. And the hard part is coming back to a civilian society that doesn't have any idea what's going on in your head.
13: It's hard to believe my enemy is the man I used to be.
12: I bet you wonder, where's my tribe? And I ain't talking about no friendship neither. I'm talking about brotherhood.
10: What is it that you truly want, Calvin?
4: I just want to wake up in the morning and feel something.
12: My pain is relative, son. Sometimes we gotta fall apart to find ourselves all over again.
10: Wait for me there, wait for me there. You were willing to give your life for your country. Now maybe you can try living for it.
4: What are you feeding this guy? Look at her.
14: What do you want? I did 4 tours.
15: Of the Cheesecake Factory.
4: Oh! Okay. Little spicy, little spicy.

0: 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Section 107 of the Copyright Act. 1. The purpose and character of the use, including whether such use is of commercial nature or is for non-profit educational purposes. 2. The nature of the copyrighted work. 3. The amount and substantiality of the portion used in relation to the copyrighted work as a whole. 4. The effect of the use upon the potential market for or value of the copyrighted work.
1: 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Kicking back? Taking it easy? 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
2: 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And we're rolling right along. I hope your summer went well, and I have a different kind of nonprofit for you. Let me introduce my next guest, Micah Taylor, who's involved with Hire Heroes USA to Oscar Mike Radio. Micah, welcome. How are you doing?
3: I'm doing wonderful. Thank you so much for having me.
2: It's great. I started learning about Hire Heroes USA and your mission and what you do. And to me, it still goes back to the basics. Veterans need jobs, they need housing, and they need a way to feel connected to their community. And jobs are a big part of that. So I'm interested in learning about all that you all do and how you do it. But, you know, there's a person behind all this, and you're involved very heavily. So I want to get to know who Micah is. Tell me, did you serve in the military?
3: Yeah, absolutely. So I served in the Air National Guard. I actually went through three different guard units, following my husband around, who is active duty. So that's unusual for guard members. And I retired back in 2021. It was awesome.
2: You loved it.
3: Yeah. Oh, yeah. I loved it. I come from a military family. So my mom is a retired command chief from the Montana Air National Guard. My sister is a commander over in the Air National Guard, and my father was an active duty captain and retired as well. So I'm the lowest ranking person out of my family. I retired as an E7. Still a wonderful journey.
2: Now, I got to ask, because I practiced shooting down aircraft in the Marine Corps. What aircraft did you platform? Did you work on? What did you do?
3: So I was an aircraft electrician, aircraft electrical environmental systems, and I started out on the F-16s, and then we actually transferred over to F-15s at the moment. So it was kind of crazy going from one smaller aircraft to, you know, that dual engine and just learning systems all over again. And then about the 10-year point, I thought, you know what, I want to try something different. And I transferred into education and training and became a unit education and training manager within the maintenance group. And it was wonderful. I love my journey with that.
2: I know the F-35s and the A-10 and the F-18s, they all get their time in the sun, Top Gun. But, and I'm a Marine saying this, but in air-to-air combat where force is needed, like now, mm-hmm. There is no other platform on the planet like the F-15.
3: Oh, 100%. 100%. And they're loud, too. Like, they're intimidating, right? Like,
2: we are coming for you one way or the other.
3: Yes.
2: And people don't understand. And I appreciate what that platform that's been around forever and how when I got nerd out here for a second. I'm sorry, ma'am. But when it seemed like when it went to the Air National Guard units, it actually got a chance to season a little bit and find its way to what it is now. And I don't think that would happen if it had stayed in the Air Force as a frontline combat plane. It's really
3: No,
2: interesting how that all worked
3: absolutely.
2: out.
3: Yeah, 100%. Well, and also, Air National Guard people stay, right? They stay within their units. They come there, right? And they enlist and then they retire. So a lot of the seasons, you get to know your planes, that you've got the crew dogs who are working on things, you got avionics, but we won't talk about them. You got the electricians, right? So you're able to go ahead and really know what aircraft does what. And it's like raising a child and then sending them on out, So yeah, it's awesome. The guard is amazing.
2: Awesome. Love it. And I just, if I got to ask nothing else, I wanted to get that out of the way. And you did multiple things though in the Guard, kind of like a lot of people, right? So did you like going from, the F-16 to F-15 to your last rotation?
3: I did. So I grew up in really the mindset of just say yes. Right. So my parents were very strict in my military upbringing, I guess is the way to put it. 8 o'clock bedtime, right? Even in high school. But they always said, just say yes and go figure it out. And so I was able to work many different smaller careers within my guard unit through MPA tours, right? When the active duty goes off and they're like, all right, we need people to fill in, I was able to do that. So I worked from, being on the flight line to being in the safety office, to being over in security forces, to go ahead and working logistics. I got to know so many career fields. I think that's helped me grow in my civilian career, just being able to speak to so many different service members about what they did and knowing that I had, hands-on experience in most of those careers. It was great.
2: So you retired, you get out, and now you're doing something else, and we're going to talk about that now. Before we do, though, what was that transition out from being, National Guard to the civilian life?
3: I think I benefited because I was able to step out a bit earlier. I'd been on so many different tours and orders. About the 2 year point, I decided to just stay back 2 years earlier from my retirement and really start my civilian career. I always say that the first year outside of the military, when you retire, it's very awkward. It's like, what do I do with my hands? Like if you're in a picture, it feels like that the first year, like, what am I doing with my life? But that second year gets really good. And I try to tell, transitioning veterans, like, you have something to look forward to. I got to know myself very well. And I feel like I was my best self about 2 years outside. All that training came in. I was able to push it out in my teams, especially when I worked over at the USO in Okinawa when we were over there. And I just was solid in what I was doing. So that second year is really wonderful. But the first year is kind of weird and you're figuring it out and you hope you don't make mistakes and you're going to make a lot of them. And that's okay.
2: So we're talking about Hire Heroes USA, this organization that helps veterans with jobs. Kind of tell me how you got connected with them, and then we'll dive deeper.
3: Yeah, absolutely. So when I was transferring into the civilian space, I didn't know what I wanted to do. I didn't know what I was good at. I knew I had said yes to pretty much anything anybody wanted and tried to figure it out, but I didn't do the hard work of figuring out what I was good at, what I had aptitude for, and what I had interest in. And from there, I actually reached out to Hire Heroes USA based on a friend's recommendation. And they were wonderful. I met my career advisor, Shelly. She was absolutely great. And she said, you know what, Micah, I think you would fit very well in our organization. We have an opening coming up. Make sure you're on LinkedIn. And I hated LinkedIn at the time. I love it now. I was like, oh, okay, I'll do the work. And I just folded into a space of curiosity, not really passion. And that led me into my career with Hire Heroes. I had to leave due to my husband's PCS, us leaving. And we went to Japan and I worked for the USO at USO Kadena and ran that and loved that job. That was amazing. And then we went over to Germany and I started working for the Department of Labor and then wound up running the TAP program with Military and Family Readiness at Ramstein. And when the opportunity to came, to come back, they had reached out, Hire Heroes. They're like, hey, come back to our team. And it was the ultimate like boomerang story. I'm like, all right, I'm back. And it was so wonderful. I was able to just jump back into things because I knew the mission and the people and still had a great community to go back to.
2: So let's talk about the mission of Hire Heroes USA, because there's a lot of job-based nonprofits and even paid organizations out there for veterans. Tell me what makes Hire Heroes USA so unique in this space.
3: I think what makes us unique is one, it's free, which is amazing. Two, you're able to get resume services. So we will help you build that resume, which is kind of a big barrier when you think of everything that you've done in the service and how do you translate those, you know, the skills. And the other part is we're personalized. We're not walking ahead of you on your journey. We're not going to walk behind you. We're really going to walk with you on this journey. And when we see you walk off path to the goals that you've set, we're going to bring you back in, right? We're going to have some tough conversations. We're going to say, what do you want to do with your career? Where do you see yourself? We're going to ask you the questions that sometimes can be hard to answer for yourself. We're going to make sure that you're building a meaningful career, not just a space where you feel like, well, I guess it's another job. It's a career that you are invested in, you know, and that's hard to figure out in the beginning.
2: Well, for sure. For sure. You get connected and you boomerang back, which I think is really speaks to, you know, the relationship that you developed. What is it that the veteran should do when they get out? Because, you know, the resume is the barrier. Like I was a Hawk missile systems operator. I mean, that was kind of hard to translate into, you know, civilians.
3: Yes.
2: Right. But, you know, the other thing that I kind of want to dig into is I've had many veterans, Micah, tell me, hey, I drove a truck. I did electronic work. I did construction. I did, you know, project management and all that stuff. And I get to the civilian world and it's like, none of that matters. We don't care what you did. You don't have the, you know, CDL, sir. You don't have the green card. You don't have the PMP. You don't. But I'm like, how can you say that when they have, you know, 3, 5, 20 years of experience? And at that point, the veteran gets very frustrated and very jaded about the whole experience. So I guess, you know, one, do you see that a lot in what you do? And then two, is Hire Heroes USA aware of that? And how are you all dealing with that? So let's start with the first one. Do you see that?
3: Yeah, absolutely. I think it's important to acknowledge that when we see people, we see them kind of at their worst, right? We're not seeing the best of the best of their best moment. And they're on this high and everything is working. We're seeing them in a point where, man, I need a job. I need a career. I need purpose and I need to give back. I also need income because money is very important, right? It builds your life. So when we're seeing these people, it's important to look at that and recognize that. And our job is to build that foundation with them and work on, okay, I know what you don't want to do. Let's figure out what you do want to do, or ask them questions that involve a lot of coaching to help them think of ideas and move forward. And also to recognize that, hey, if you want to go from point A to point B, what do we need to do to get you there, right? What do you need to accomplish? What schools do you need to go to? What training program do you need? Do you need certifications? What pathways are there? And also recognizing that you are a veteran, you have experience, and you have really good things that you can bring into a workplace. So let's work with you to bring those out. Most of the time when I speak to veterans, I'm like, what did you do in the military? And they're like, well, I just did my job. You know, it's very common to hear that. And that's great. But let's talk about you in the I fashion, not the we fashion. Well, we did this. I want to know what you did because I'm hiring you. So let's bring that in and make sure we're elevating. Conversations like that take time. It's not done in a one and done. What's nice is that we work with veterans, transitioning service members, spouses, all of that over time. And so over time, we're able to build those skills because skills, you know, they have to be used over and over again, just like interviewing. You gotta do it over and over again to get really, really good. And we want to make sure that they are their best selves when they are speaking about themselves.
2: You speak about yourself, which is hard to do. like I don't like speaking about myself. It's really kind of ironic in a way. But you have to break through that hesitancy and do it. How do you all coach the veteran to start articulating their experiences in a way that helps them advocate for themselves?
3: Absolutely. So it starts with, what do you love to do? You know, and helping those open-ended questions, getting those answered. Well, I love that I had a mission. I love that I was able to connect with my peers. You know, I love sitting in an office, or I can't sit in an office. I love being outdoors. And from there, you build on questions. Well, what did you love about this? Okay, tell me about the resources that you used. What was your greatest accomplishment? And you get veterans really thinking about who they were in the military, what they accomplished, and what they didn't like as well. I think that's just as important. Confidence comes from knowing yourself. And when you're in a transition state,

0: Man, that's a great question. I think it's twofold. One, I did have a couple supervisors in the military that just I did not vibe with, right? And sometimes your worst supervision is like your best lesson, right? You just know what you don't want. And I felt very small, and I'm a giant person. I'm almost like I'm 5'11", but I felt very small in a space that I should have felt good to grow. So I take it personal when, transitioning service members also feel very small in a space that they should feel good in. So I try to step back with empathy and kindness and directness. I'm very direct, but it works. It works in this space to help people grow. What I notice is that people don't advocate for themselves as they should. They really don't speak about what they have done. And people are exciting. Veterans are talented people. They're talented and they're fun and they're great to hang out with. And I want to bring that out, but it was really starting early in the military and then seeing what people needed and just recognizing myself within that other person and knowing that I never want them to feel small in a space that they should feel good and confident.
1: It almost reminds me of what another Navy veteran who retired said. Your people, whether you're in the military, the people that you're with have to know you care about them.
0: Yeah,
1: Okay.
0: it matters. It really does, because if you're creating a safe space, then they can do the most humbling thing on the planet, which is ask questions, right? So there's psychological safety, and my master's was on, like, my thesis was on team size and mental safety, right? And so the smaller the group, the better the questions, because you feel safe. You ever go to commander's call and you're like, wow, anybody have a question? Nobody asks anything because it's not safe to do it. But as counselors, or not counselors, but career advisors, if we're there and we're creating a safe space, good questions come out of it because they want to know the answer. So I think that's important to have that, when we're speaking with them.
1: So let's play a little game here. Let's pretend like, I'm Lance Corporal Schmuckatelli, and I'm getting out of the Marine Corps as a terminal lance, no fault of my own, and I crewed this radar system, and I need a job. And I come to Hire Heroes USA because I was told, hey, go to Hire Heroes USA. What happens when I go to the website and start the intake process? What's happening? Can you walk me through that?
0: Yeah, absolutely. So the first part is you'll see this, as say register here, and it's through a system called MyTrack. And through that, they're going to ask you about 26 different questions, right? What did you do? Where do you want to go? Where do you want to live? And you don't have to answer all of the questions, but the goal is to get your mind thinking, right? Plus, you do have to verify that you are a transitioning service member, veteran, or military spouse. And so from there, you're going to enter into a system, and about a week later, hopefully a week, it's been very busy, we're going to go ahead and assign you a career advisor. And you'll get an email that comes in and says, hey, I would love to schedule a time to talk with you. If nothing is scheduled, then they're going to call you because you reach out and you need help. And that movement, right, creates that motivation. So we want to continue with that movement. So we go ahead, we call you, and then I'm going to say, hey, how are you today? How's your transition going? And I'm going to prep you on this call. Say, I'm going to ask you a lot of different questions. I want to really find out about you, about the barriers that you have, what you want to do in your life, what you want to be when you grow up. And then I want to move from there and see how I can help and provide the right resources. A lot of questions that I ask are, what salary do you need? Not the salary that you want, not the salary that's going to make the world great for you. What's the salary that you need to live? And then let's build from there. What area are you going to? Because if you're going to go to New York City, that's going to be very different than going to Great Falls, Montana, which is where I'm from. So the salary makes a difference. What are your goals? Do you want to run programs? Do you want to go ahead and run projects, which are different? What excites you and what are you curious about? And then I'm going to ask about your family life. Do you have kids, right? Because if you have a family to support, that's going to change your salary expectations, But if your spouse goes ahead and they are making $120,000 a year, that might also change the trajectory of what you can lean into and take risks. So there's a lot of conversations that happen. And then I'm going to say, okay, let's talk about the first thing. Let's work on that resume. And then I'm going to go ahead and look for different jobs. I'm going to see what I can do to support you. I'm going to find out what you need, whether it's, do you need to work on LinkedIn, which is really hard for veterans, right? Especially if you have a certain security clearance. They're like, don't get on social media, don't do anything. But now all of the jobs.

0: and all of the connections and everything you need is on LinkedIn. Well, how do you do that? So let's see if we can help or find you a mentor. So there's many, many different paths that we have. And then I'm going to check up on you and I'm going to hold you accountable, which is a lot of it. It's not a one and done. It's continuous care. And I'm going to call you probably every month. Sometimes I call people every week. Depends on their financial situations.
1: So in addition to this, while I'm going through this process of finding a new career, are there any other resources or services that run in parallel to the main offering?
0: Mm-hmm. Yeah, absolutely. So a lot of it can be tailored to what your specific need is. So we have pathways that are just for women veterans, especially as a woman veteran myself, either going through like perimenopausal or maybe I want to stay home with my kids after I get out and then I want to go back to work. A lot of it depends on that pathway, right, that I want to develop for the future version of me. Additionally, if you are a junior enlisted, that's going to look different than if you're retiring, because retirement comes with a certain kind of soft fallback on that income, but a junior enlisted may not have that. So what other income do you need? To include also, hey, military spouses, that's a whole separate game that we have because the unemployment rate is so high, because remote work matters so much, especially if you're going overseas. So we want to make sure that we're specifying areas that you need to go to make sure you're the best version of yourself with that tailored experience.
1: I did want to ask about serving military spouses, because some places say they do it, but Hire Heroes USA makes it very clear in the website and their social media that, hey, we have a whole track just for military spouses. You kind of already answered those questions, so I won't get into all that, but I was curious, where did that direction come from? Because looking at how you structured your programs, that seemed to be a very intentful path you all took.
0: Oh, absolutely. So there is our great director of that, Kelly Kelly, whose first name is Kelly and last name is Kelly, and I love it. She is probably the best military spouse advocate that is out there, right? Out of every people everywhere, she is the best one. And she really saw how hard it was in order to go ahead and for military spouses to get a job, because there's so much stigma. Well, I don't want to hire you because you're going to leave. Oh, I don't want to hire you because your experience on your resume, jumps around. And sometimes you have to take the job that's available. This is not an economy where one income is going to do it. Both people probably need to work, especially if you are, a junior enlisted personnel.
1: Yeah.
0: So you're trying to go ahead and make all of that make sense. And so having a specific program, specific advocacy, and really just kind of BFFs, I guess is a good way to put it. Kelly is a friend to all military spouses, I guess is a good way. And she will sit with you on that path. She's not going to go behind you or in front of you. She's with you on that journey. And her team really do create this safe space of, man, I'm really struggling. I don't know what to do. That's okay. Hey, I'm highly educated. I still can't get a job. That's okay. Let's see what we can do. Also, military spouse, I think they came out with a new study. The suicide rate is extremely high. I think it's 1 in 8, and so employment, purpose, that has a lot to do with it on who you are and how you can support your service members. Because if home is good, then guess what? Service member is going to go out and do their job. But if home is bad, that is such a weird and horrible mental space to be in. So we want to take care of that.
1: For sure. For sure. In more ways than one. The other thing that comes across very clearly, and it's, you kind of already answered that, is serving female veterans. And again, I have to think that's intentful, because it's just now, I think, you and I have known that for quite some time, but a lot of people don't know that female veterans, women veterans, are the fastest growing segment of the veteran population, but the services haven't quite caught up. But again, it seems like Hire Heroes USA said, you know what, we're going to make sure that we address that right now from the get-go.
0: Absolutely. They definitely are on the front line of that. When I joined the electric shop, I was the first female ever. And I remember very clearly walking in and there's a whole bunch of guard guys who had been there for, 2 decades. And they looked at me and they didn't know what to do with me. And I'm like, I'm just here to do my job. Please teach me. So now, through this progression and my mother being, the first female command chief that they have, just learning all these lessons and then taking it back and saying, guess what? We see you. right? Higher Heroes sees you as not just a veteran, but a female veteran, right? A woman's veteran. And let's see what pathways matter for you and the journey that you're going to go on and what we can find you within that network so you have camaraderie.
1: This is one side of the coin, but also there you have to work with employers. And how does that work? Because every employer, of course, is different. Some employers are like, you know what, I'm all about this. Some employers are like, eh. Some employers just want to get the federal guideline, you know, checkbox checked and don't care. Well, am I wrong?
0: No, you're so right. I'm laughing because it's very true.
1: So you have a lot to navigate there. How do you, as a program director, manager, do that?
0: So a lot of what I do is education. You know, if employers don't reach out and say, what does it mean to hire transitioning service members, veterans and spouses, then they don't really, they're missing out. My goal is to educate them and say, don't look at social media. Don't think that every veteran has PTSD. Don't think that every military spouse is going to move. You know, let's figure out what works for you and what it means to hire veterans. And also, what's your onboarding program look like? Because it should be different for military veterans as they come in, right? It should be a very structured training program. I think most people, veteran or civilian, know that when you join an organization, you know within that first week whether you're going to stay or not based on onboarding. You know if you're going to quit, you're going to find something else, or you're like, man, I really love it here. And I love working with employers and saying, you know what can we do to get them to stay? How can we get them involved in your mission and your vision at your organization to really develop, because I know how wonderful it's going to be to have them there. They're going to advocate. They're going to show up early. You know, that's kind of a big thing. They're going to make sure that they stay loyal, especially military spouses, because they want to make sure that when they move, maybe they can stay with your organization.
1: Yeah.
0: You know, so being flexible and being willing to, you know, take in that knowledge, being educated as far as what it means to hire is a really big deal. We also have a whole team over here at Hire Heroes USA who can talk with employers and help them develop those plans. So we're going to walk with employers as well.
1: Well, it just makes me curious because you have the U.S. Army Soldier for Life program. The Marine Corps was recently on the news about the fact that they're going to try to make their transition process align with, you know, civilian employers, which was earth-shattering because, as you know, when I got out, it was like, here's your out, you're gone, don't come back.
0: Yep. Bye. Yep.
1: So I think the military themselves recognizing that, you know what, if we make this better for the soldier, sailor, Marine, we're going to, you know, get that back when recruiting time comes over again. Because I think that's what was missed so often is, you're just done with me. Well, thanks, but I still want to serve. And I'm curious, you know, you've done this a long time and you're an E7, right? So you've had those conversations with, you know, your junior enlisted or even your junior officers about getting out. And I'm sure that colors everything you do.
0: It does. And I also think, you know, being over at Ramstein Air Force Base and being the transition, you know, assistance program manager, I saw a lot as people came in. I will say if I were to do anything, like as a service member, I would say start early, but start early halfway through your enlistment, if you could do anything. And think about who you are when you get out. Think about the future version of you, because if you do that, every step that you take, whether conscious or unconscious, will go ahead and lead you to there, right? If you really, not just visualize, but you sit back and you go, you know what? I want to be an engineer. Well, what kind? Where at? And you really think ahead, your transition is going to be a lot better. You may have to pivot and people are made in the pivots, right? But you're going to go ahead and reach that goal that you need to. When I dealt with transitioning service members, a lot of them started too late. And then the panic sets in, right? And so as TAP program managers, we could only do so much until the day that you left. So the earlier you did, the better. But if someone, and normally, I hate to say it, but it started with supervision, someone said, oh, you don't need to do TAP, even though congressionally you do. And then a few, you know, you get out in a couple of weeks, you're like, oh my gosh, I need my congressional requirement. And then you're rushing through CBTs when you really had the opportunity to take classes, when you really had the opportunity to reach out to organizations like Hire Heroes USA early to make sure your transition was good. The more you are prepped, the better it's going to be. And I'm not saying it doesn't have obstacles, right? I'm not saying it's not, it's overwhelming, but it's less overwhelming the more you're prepped for it.
1: Well, just a different scenario here. Okay, I'm getting out. And then the sergeant major calls you in with a career jammer and says, hey, you know, if you stay in, we can give you a $20,000 to $40,000 bonus. What do you think about that?
0: And TAP is designed. Yeah. Oh, it's designed to be a retention tool. That is the point of TAP. Yes. It was designed for that. Kind of, I hate to say it, but kind of to scare you and to get you to stay in. And I have to say, sometimes it was a good decision. People stayed in. They didn't have the education that they needed for the goal of who they wanted to be. They didn't have a home to go to, right? Homelessness is very real. Yeah. They didn't have a job or an income. There was no place to go. And so staying in was the smartest decision they had because they had a safe space, because they had income, you know, because they had a team and camaraderie and really other people to help kind of raise you, right, as you're growing. The whole point is to think early, right, and then to stay. Man, do I want to stay? Is it worth it? Or does this align with who I want to be in 10 years? And if it doesn't align, then you need to make a different decision. And sometimes a hard decision, but that's why we're here, is to help you progress through that.
1: Hire Heroes USA has been around for a little while, and you served, you know, veterans all across the nation. I guess to someone looking at you new, not seeing you all for the first time, is how do you say that you measure your impact? How do you sit there and quantify the effectiveness of what Hire Heroes USA is doing?
0: Yeah, absolutely. So let's think big picture, right? 200,000 veterans leave the service every year. That's 200,000 people who are like, you know what? I need a job. I need a company. I need a home. I need to care for my family. We as Hire Heroes over our tenure has actually created and helped 120,000 confirmed hires. So 120,000 people are back in the economy. They're supporting their families. They're going to college. They're making money. And then the businesses that are affected by that are also making money. So it trickles down to where if you have a veteran who's working well, who has a job, right, and who's contributing, then guess what? They're going to help other veterans because veterans help veterans, right? It's a built-in camaraderie. We may throw shade to each other, right? And that's okay. I believe in that good humor, not at work though, because it's gotten me in trouble. But other than that, it's good because confirmed hires, helping people makes them the best version of themselves. And that's our goal, is to get a meaningful career.
1: What's next for Hire Heroes USA?
0: Oh, that's a good question.
1: Well, then the reason I ask is in the civilian life, what I'm finding out from peers and colleagues is AI is disrupting everything. You know, there's a story about the guy using AI to write his resume, and then the placement agency had AI to detect his AI, and a lot of the interpersonal stuff is gone away with now. How do you all manage that with moving forward with what you're trying to do?
0: Yeah, good question, right? I think a lot of it depends. Humans need humans, I guess is a good way to put it. You know, you can ask AI for advice, but having a human, right, another veteran, another spouse, another person walking with you allows a connectedness that AI is never going to have because you feel like you have advocacy. When it comes to hiring on the back end, AI plays a part of it. Absolutely. That is the world that we're in. But our job is also to say, well, let's work on networking. Right. Let's go to a job fair. Let's meet people here. Here is my resume here. Let's go ahead and apply, but connect on LinkedIn and send out those emails and say, hey, I just applied for your job. Or let's work on mentorship and advocacy. We have an amazing mentorship program. Humans need humans to go ahead and survive and progress. AI is great if you can't think of anything, if you need help, but you have to know your resume. You have to know what you did and you have to speak intelligently about what you've done, what resources you use, and what the outcome is. And our goal is to kind of guide you on that. If you can't speak well about what you've done, that is okay. We are going to coach you through that. But at the end of it, when you go for that interview, we want to make sure it counts. The goal is to get the interview and then let's prep. And from the interview, let's get you the job. But you need help with negotiation, let's help you that as well. You have to adapt to the world that you're in, but humans will always need humans.
1: May I ask you, winding this down, a more of a personal question, Micah? You come from a military family with two parents who served their country for a long time. You have military brothers and sisters. Do you have any children?
0: 14-year-old.
1: Two-part question. What do you think your family sees when they see you working this way? And then for your child who's coming up in the world and, who, I don't know about your 14-year-old, but all three of mine knew everything. I was just, the old fuddy-duddy, dad, you're just not, right? You're just not smart enough. But one thing I found, maybe you agree with me, maybe you don't, is they might say that, but Micah, they watch everything we do. What do you think? So in the macro answer, if you will, I'm looking for an answer that says, what do you think your family feels or sees when they see you working in this space?
0: I think they are proud, and I think my son sees, what a servant heart that our family has. He can recite what Higher Heroes does as well. He knows it, but right, he's a very literal child. But it's a 14-year-old boy and very tall. He's like 6'2" at 14. But we raise him to look and have a servant heart within his community, and we raise him to say, you are one part of a big circle, and if you don't work, that circle breaks, right? We also raise him to have, we have him in a thing called gentleman training, right? So where he opens the doors, and he's offering to carry bags. He stands when a lady walks in the room. We're raising him with really good manners because I never want to have an excuse like, I didn't raise you right. Now, when he hits 18, right, or he goes to college, whatever he does with that information is his responsibility. We're going to do the best we can, and then whatever you do with it, that's great. But I want him to know that we worked hard. He's a hard worker. I want him to know that if you want anything, you have to earn it, right? A good example is he wanted the new Nintendo Switch. I was like, I'm not going to buy you that. Your one works great. If you want it, you go earn it. And he did. He sold all of his Pokemon cards within like a week. He mowed lawns, but he owns that, and I want to respect that. He's an only child, and I need to know that he is dependent upon himself and he is dependent upon his actions, and so he can set that path forward. Yeah, so we I'm a tough mom, I am, but I want to make sure that he knows that he is responsible for who he is in this world and he is part of this community.
1: Well, I mean, you could take your son and apply that to most of us veterans. We've got to take ownership of our future and our career. And yes, you're there to help your son. You're there to help the veteran, but still it's up to us to take the counsel and the wisdom and the advice and the resources and apply them. So, it's not too much different, is it, Micah?
0: No, it's not. No, it's you. How do I put this? People are made in the pivot, and you have to be able to pivot because no one is living a straight line in life, right?
1: No.
0: You have to adjust. And from the adjustments, you have to move forward. Sometimes I'll speak to veterans and they speak about their 4 years in the military and it had been 30 years, and that was the best years of their life. And part of me steps back and go, but man, you have so much life in between. What can we do to get you living again where these are your best years? What can we do to pivot?
1: For sure. For sure. How can people connect with, Higher Heroes USA to either, look at this as a service provider or, assist or help out where needed.
0: So the best way is to actually go to our website, which is higherheroesusa.org. And you're going to see a spot there and it says, just go ahead and find out more or apply. And you come on in, fill out the information, and then go from there. And we'll get a hold of you. And our calls are not spam calls. We promise we're calling. It's
1: A real
0: us.
1: person, not an AI.
0: Absolutely. I'm like, it's us. I promise. Sometimes I'll text and I'm like, it's me. I promise.
1: Well, Micah, I just want to thank you for coming on and sharing so candidly with me. I've learned a whole lot. I still say that of all the things out there, it really does start with Maslow. If you got a place to stay and a job, you're really on your way. So, I think it's interesting too how you served. And now you're continuing to serve in a different way.
0: Yeah, it's there. I don't think it'll ever go away. Yeah,
1: nice,
0: I like it.
1: Nice. I will have the link to Hire Heroes USA in the Ask Micah Reno show post. I want to thank Micah again for coming on and talking with me. Micah, all the best to your future endeavors. And, you know, you have a welcome invitation to come back on and talk with me in the future.
0: Awesome. Thank you so much.
1: It's Travis Oscar Mike Radio. We're on the mission. We're on the move. And we'll see you next time.

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0: 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Welcome to Military Broadcast Radio. My name is MJ, and this is my little section of MBR. I call it TUCAP, the world of conscious positive thinking, and I am on the complete wrong day, wrong time, wrong everything. Yes, I'm doing a PSA tonight. I am donating another part of my time for my brothers and sisters of arms. I've been there. I can tell you some of your feelings that you're feeling, I've healed, and it took me a long time. It wasn't overnight. And I felt that as I was watching everybody's show, I felt a real importance. I felt a real importance for me to come on with a PSA. And that PSA tonight, we call it Operation Separation. The mission ended. You didn't. Now, why is that? That's what we really want to dig into. We want to get into the nitty-gritties. We want to find out what's ticking for our beautiful veterans who served honorably to be upset, depressed, sad. So, tonight, during this, I want to speak directly to the veterans. But that doesn't mean if you're watching, you're not a veteran. I want you to, because if you're not a veteran, right, stay here, because maybe you're married to one. Maybe your parents served. Maybe your child served. Or maybe it's a brother, sister, friend, or coworker who served. And maybe you're watching that veteran and you thought, what the hell is the matter with these people? What is going on? Why do things bother them like that? Does that sound familiar? Why does everything have to be right? Why does everything have to be now? Why do they get so frustrated when plans change on them? Why does disorder bother them so much? And why do they work like the building's going to collapse any damn minute and they didn't get to finish today? Huh? What is all that about? Right? Or maybe you've even thought, what the hell is going on inside of their head? Tonight, I laugh because I was there. So tonight, perhaps you'll understand a little more. And if you recognize your veteran tonight with any of this, you're not to use it as ammunition against them. You hear me, family, friends, coworkers? Okay. Don't be running into the other room going, MJ, just tell me what's wrong with you. I did not. And I will go to Egypt to denial, denial, denial. That's not our mission. And it's not going to be. Our mission tonight is to, I hope that you can clearly listen, become aware, ask your questions. Maybe sit beside them instead of across from them. Because sometimes, the veteran doesn't even understand the reaction either. So, now veterans, I'm coming to you. I've walked in your shoes. Have you ever walked in a civilian workplace after that DD-214 and thought, what the hell is going on here? What dream am I in? What did I just pick up as a job? Where the hell is the structure? Who owns this? Who is in charge? Why are people missing deadlines? And why isn't anybody having a punishment or, you know, some type of strictly speaking to when they're not doing their job? And why am I sitting here picking up their slack as a unit? And then you wonder, the person who missed the deadline and is the slacker, they're not going to come in today. And you go, wait, is there something wrong? Are they in the infirmary? Why? Oh, no. They just took a PTO day. I got to say it with a straight face. And you're like, what the hell is a PTO day? Because veterans. God love us. We don't get PTO days. But now, this one's working from home. You're allowed to work from your bunks? Wait, what? Wow. Yeah, she's not available today. She's unavailable. In fact, she doesn't like her schedule, or he doesn't like her schedule. So they're going to just change some dates around. Yeah, that's okay. And then the veteran is sitting there thinking, does anybody flipping actually work anymore? Where's the accountability? Where are the consequences? And how do you miss deadlines and nothing bothers anybody? Nothing happens. And they get talking to by their supervisor, their manager, their boss going, oh, it's okay. Well, hurry up though, okay? I mean, we kind of put this date. So, you know, you need to speed some things up. And what do we do? What does military people do? We're on a mission. This is a mission. And so we pull up everybody's slack, right? Because we're the battle buddy. We pull everybody's slack up. Wow. Because why? The job has to get done. And that's how stern and how firm we are. Then we go home. So you had this blister of a day thinking that something, it's a dream. You can't even imagine this is your work day. There's not timeline schedules. People aren't where they're supposed to be. Things aren't done. And now we go home. First thing you do is you open up that door and there's your children's shoes in the way. So of course you pick them up, they're kids, right? Yeah. So you put them to the side. And now as you go, the dog is begging to go out because nobody could be bothered to put the dog out. So now you take that big old deep breath and you start putting the dog out. And now it's 6:30 at night and you don't even smell food cooking. You're like, what the hell? You go over and you see your wife sitting at the table with your other child doing homework. But you can't fathom what the hell happened. Why is dinner not being made? I understand children work. I get it. But we also eat at this hour. The kids must be hungry. You must be hungry. Oh, no, no, no. We had a snack. We had a snack about 4:30. The house is complete and utter disaster. Nothing is picked up, put away. Here comes that voice inside that head again. Does anybody see this? And am I the only person who is finishing anything today? What the hell is happening? And why do I have to tell everybody what needs to be done? Do we not have our own brain here? Can we not understand that things have to be put done? Veteran, you recognizing anything here? Family, you recognize anybody? Is anything clicking? Yeah. Now we're ready. Because what just happened? We walked into another environment carrying our rules, our labels, our boxes. Yep. And then we measured everybody else against our rules. But yet, they didn't have to meet those same rules, right? That's judgment. You're lazy. You don't even care. Nobody has discipline in this damn house. And then ego walks in. Don't tell me what I'm supposed to do, and don't tell me how this is supposed to work. I understand responsibility, and I understand your deadlines, and I know I have to get the damn thing done. I understand the mission. Do you? And when everybody refuses to operate according to what you know, now we have strife. Now, as a veteran, I'm irritated. And now I'm fighting at work. I'm fighting at home. The whole time I'm saying, you are the problem. But every time you point, Look at those three bullets. One goes to the heart. One goes to the throat. And the other one, straight to the head. Okay, Sarge. Let's turn the inspection around now, okay? What are we carrying with us as veterans? I know what I was carrying. What are you carrying? Why does this affect me so strongly? Ask yourself those questions. Why does disorder create this reaction? And why does somebody else's behavior create this much movement inside of me? So, obviously, we can talk about what you've seen as veterans. You can say people don't understand. Veterans say that about civilian work. But then in the civilian world, they look at veterans, they roll their eyes, and they're like, oh, of course it's a veteran. Get it from both sides, and I know you do too. So, I'm truly with you all. I understand it. Because when we separate with a piece of paper. And we either knew we were leaving or we were forced to leave. Right? You know, sometimes when you come home, things aren't the same. Or maybe they're exactly the same. So when veterans come back going, I fought in the front line, I got blown up, my parts and pieces are missing, and you people, nothing has changed with you. Right? Go on your happy little merry way. And the civilians are going, oh my God, do we nearly need the military? They have no idea that you were a civilian before you even said, I do solemnly swear to serve God, country, and mankind. Think about you, the civilian. That's what you were. You were a civilian. You had the rules. You had all these things. And then you got pickled. Right? You got pickled. Welcome to picklehood. What does pickling mean? Pickling means you are stripped from everything. Your hair, your clothing, your jewelry. You just got pickled. So everything you learned from the time that you spit out on the face of this earth and took your first breath is now gone. And then you can hear the civilian world saying, oh, they brainwashed you. Really? Really? So now we're against the one thing that gave me shelter, gave me food, gave me a paycheck, gave me a belonging, gave me a mission, and gave me a purpose. Yeah. So, this is where I started asking whether there was another piece that we aren't looking at. I call that the mission. I'm not here tonight to say that psychology is wrong. And I am not here to say that medicine or science is wrong. And I am sure as hell not here to say that veteran programs are wrong. I am asking whether there's another piece that you've been carrying that nobody has ever looked at. What is underneath what we're already seeing? Because Operation Separation isn't about finding veterans another enemy. They don't need that in their life, trust me. You've already learned how to fight, soldier. I'm interested in why are you still fighting after your mission ended? And before I even go any further, I want to establish something tonight. My work tonight is the work that I used to do in Miami with my PTSD vets. Yep, it is spiritual and divinely counseling. It is of consciousness. It's about patterns, obstacles, and balance. I have watched myself with vets on one-on-one, and I'm going to do tonight what I do with them just a little bit easier, because you just have to listen. And if something sparks you, you write it down. That's the mission tonight. This isn't an emergency psychiatric or medical treatment. Some questions tonight, though, may bring something forward that's really uncomfortable, that's very emotional. You control how deeply you go, okay? And if something becomes very overwhelming, you stop and you shut me down immediately. And if you're even thinking about hurting or harming yourself because it came up, 988 immediately. Because tonight, we are going to become aware. And I might spark something. You don't have to heal your entire life by 9 o'clock tonight. You don't have to heal your entire life by tomorrow or Saturday or Sunday or Monday. No. Uh-uh. God forbid, no. Your awareness is what's going to count. Okay? All right. So when we come back, we're going to go deep and we're going to go backwards. Before your DD-214, before your sergeant, before your basic training, and before Uncle Sam. Because before we understand who walked out and raised your hand, we need to know who exactly walked in. Folks, my name is MJ Gonzalez. This is Operation Separation. It's the mission has ended and you didn't. And we're right here on the beautiful Military Broadcast Radio, allowing this special PSA tonight. My show is called The World of Conscious Positive Thinking. It's on Mondays. We're going to take a really quick break. And then when we come back, we're going to go deep. And I really want you guys to hear a song. It was by Joel Hunt. He created it. And that song is, I Never Really Came Back Home. I want you to hear it. Listen to the words. This is a veteran song. These are his words. We'll be right back.
1: They thank me for my service. They shake my hand and smile. They say you made it home now, but they don't see the miles.

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2: Hey, welcome back. Welcome back. I'm MJ here. This is a PSA Operation Separation. And before we took that break, we inspected the veteran who walked out. We also inspected the family. Now let's meet the human who walked in, okay? Uncle Sam didn't receive an empty human. You made a choice. You made a choice. You raised your right hand just like I did. I do solemnly swear to protect my country, God, and mankind. That means 24/7, you don't own you. Uncle Sam didn't receive somebody who didn't have events or experiences. We were 18 years of civilianhood. And sometimes people came all the way up until they were 30, 32 years old, right? I've had some people who were 30s, first time in the military. They had a long civilian life. So before the uniform, there was a family that you came from, right? Mom, dad, sisters, brothers, aunts, uncles. You had a home, had school, you had friends. Maybe you already experienced loss, rejection, success, failure, belonging. Maybe you were bullied, or maybe you were the bully. Maybe you had to experience divorce as a kid. Maybe you had to experience death. And maybe there was such instability within your life and your experiences. But then again, maybe you had a wonderful childhood. Nobody who comes did not have an event. Everybody arrives with something different. I want to pause for a minute right there. Can you imagine a million soldiers coming into a missional job that you chose? And the only people who weren't chosen to go into the military was probably somebody who was like a juvenile delinquent, who then were forced, as after they came out of their jail or their prison term, needed to go in and serve, right? Get your order together, right? But we all came in with something. And then ask, why did I enlist? Ask yourself that question. Your career? Education? Money? Maybe your whole ancestral line was family tradition. You didn't have a choice there either, because then you've been the odd man out, and God, you're only a kid, 18. Maybe you thought adventure. Oh, I get to travel. Look at how I can go all over the place. $10 on a plane, and I get to go anywhere in the United States and 20 overseas. Maybe you needed to escape. Maybe that was your choice, just to find another way out. With no money, no job, just graduating. Maybe you felt like you didn't know who you were. You didn't belong to anything. You didn't choose Boy Scouts, Girl Scouts, 4-H's. You didn't choose any of those. Maybe in school, you didn't choose to be an athletic person or a bandy or a theater or a chorus, right? Let's not forget the boxes in school with the bullies, right? Or maybe we just didn't have a direction. Every time somebody asked you, what are you going to do when you graduate? What are you going to do? What are you going to do? Blah, blah, blah. How many times you heard that one? Oh, are you going to go to college? What are you going to go to college for? You have to do something. What are you going to do? You're not going to just sit here. Maybe you need a direction, so the nagging would stop. I don't know. But who walked through that gate? So I wouldn't be able to sit here today if I didn't tell you some of those for me. who I walked in with, right? Just to prove how far you can heal yourself. So 10th grade, I already knew I wanted to be an air traffic controller. I knew it. That's what I wanted. When I would play Battlestar Galactica and see all the things. Yeah, I wanted to be that. That's what I wanted. And I didn't want to be this little, you know, farm town, little place where, you know, you're out of a little shack and a little flag, you know, I'm here. No, nope. I wanted to be a level 5 IFR air traffic controller. That's what I wanted. I had no interest in 10th grade to go into the military. None. That dream existed way before that military thought came through. And then I started taking the tests, taking all these things. And the civilian FAA route in 1985 was extremely long. You had to wait, then you had to test, then you had more waiting. And if you didn't do well in the testing, you had more testing, more waiting, and could potentially spend years in that pattern without even knowing if you would even be accepted. And then go to the school, and if you even made it through the school. Well, that's a lot of pressure right there without even controlling traffic. However, I was very athletic, and I kind of got into a scholarship through the recruitment and said that I could go to Colorado Springs Academy for air traffic control administration. I was like, now we're talking. Now we're talking. GS-12. Up to a 15 pay. Now we're talking. The civilian air traffic control system was still dealing with the aftermaths of PATCO. So during PATCO, air traffic controllers started striking and the staffing started changing quickly. Military controllers were now being pulled. So suddenly, me going to Colorado Springs wasn't happening. Me having to wait to get in wasn't happening. I no more than threw my hat in the air of graduation and I was taken. And I was on the fast track path because they needed air traffic controllers in a bad way. I'm young. I'm like, it's the career I only wanted. And now I get to fast track it. I'm winning. My choice, I'm winning, right? My education, my scholarship, my opportunities, all of it could remain. And I could get my parents, school is important, school, school, school, school, school, school, right? I did it. I got everything. And I even got to stand up for my country. Yep, I could enter the military, become an air traffic controller, just like that. So what would you do? Well, I chose it, right? Yes. Uncle Sam, I do solemnly swear I'm going to give you me and you're going to give me my air traffic control. That's what it was, right? Think about it. How many of you went in as a guaranteed job or just went in with the expectations of all these grandeur and glories? 18. Now, that did not make my mother very happy, I could tell you that. My mother fought with everything that she had to keep me out of the military. I believe it was fear that she was going to lose a child

And I chose that specialization. Nobody forced me. I chose it. Me. And that's really important because I'm telling you the story today as a very healed MJ. An MJ healed to see the whole picture. So, as I started to do the work, I was loving life. I was controlling exactly what I wanted. Galacticas. At one point, there probably was thousands of aircraft on my screen. Yep, I was radar. However, during my specialization, it took me out of that field some because it was preparing me how to put up systems as well, like runways and getting my ERT systems and how I was able to do stuff like that. So, of course, I couldn't do it inside the building. It was at that point, 25 of us as a special duty got called for a special mission at night. And we went out, and the only duty that it was an inoculation. Well, that inoculation left me from my T10 level down pretty much paralyzed. It affected my central nervous system. It affected my autoimmune system. That's not quite what I wanted. It's not exactly what I was thinking of. And then my blame started. Who and why? This isn't what I wanted. Wait. Backtrack it, right? So I chose the military route. I chose my specializations. I can blame the United States Air Force for all its demands and things that had occurred. By this point, they put me on TDRL, temporary duty retirement leave, for those who don't know what that is. So they could figure out what was going to happen with my body. Well, within those 2 years, I went back to school. I was like, you promised me my school. You had my scholarship. So I was using my school as I was healing. And it was perfect. Even on the base, I was able to take courses. So to me, I was like, well, let the body heal. No big deal. And we'll go up and go again, right? Got a bad reaction. Kind of like an allergy. I got a bad reaction. As a young airman, I didn't think too much of it at the time. Until that day in Houston, Texas, where I had to go to court. And they pulled my rank. They pulled my air traffic control. And they said that you were permanently disabled. And I cannot allow you to do air traffic control. So again, the smart little whip that I thought that I was in my young 20s. It's like, okay, well, whatever. I'll just go to the FAA. No. You don't pass Mary Jo class 2 physical. Yeah. That was hard. That's hard. I cried. I hear my mom's voice. I told you. I said, don't do it. I grieved so much. And I took it out on my husband at the time. I wasn't very married long, obviously. Because this little mite of 5'4" was angry. I was pissed off at the world. And I just wanted death to all. Somewhere, somehow, I was still within the Catholic religions. I would still ask somebody to take me to church because I was still recovering. I still didn't have feeling. I still had problems. And I heard a voice. That voice inside of me was, okay, so you lost your air traffic control. Maybe that's not what you were meant to do and your purpose. I'm looking around. Who's talking to me? This was the one career that I had wanted since I was a teenager.

Do you hear me? Do you understand that? I experienced such a loss, but I didn't lose myself with the loss. I could tell the story differently today because I'm healed. Still, some of it hurts. But I can see where circumstances affected me, and I can see where the Air Force had to take responsibility. And I can see where I had to take my own responsibility. And I can see where I made my choices. And I can see what I lost. Yep. There were tears, there was anger, there was frustration. There was point blank animosity and a scathing, scathing question. I had to give myself time. What happened? At the point, I know my family and I know people, my friends, they're asking me if I was going to sue the military. Well, the military made that really easy because couldn't sue them. And they went over my 2-year statute of limitations to file, all learning experiences I had to go through. And a voice in my head said, get up. Move. Now, there was a big cliche in my family, and maybe it was me hearing my dad's voice because my dad raised me that winners don't quit and quitters don't win. He also told me the word of can't, and doesn't exist. Cannot, can't, I don't care how you do it, doesn't exist. He taught me that. And maybe that was the voice I heard. Get up, go forward, keep moving. Yep. So I gave myself time, and then I reached an awareness. Something else is definitely waiting for me because God does not shut that door without opening up that window. And it's hard. It's challenging. And I'm not going to sit here and tell you it was easy. I didn't know what was happening. I really didn't know what it was going to be. I knew that I was in my schooling still. And I was getting my administration, business administration. Because truly, I was going to Colorado Springs to become an air traffic control administration. Right. But I didn't have a next journey planned. I just had to start taking classes, heal your body, get strong again. And I simply knew at one point, okay, this journey is over. No matter how much I fought the FAA, no matter how much I fought the United States Air Force for taking my degrees and my certificates that I earned away. I knew another journey had to begin. And that's why veteran separation became so profound to me. I've been hearing it. Almost every time I turn on, not just NBR, other veterans, they're talking about their brotherhood. They're talking about belonging. They're talking about nobody taught them anything. Nobody taught them finances. Nobody taught them this, that, or the other. There's a choice. There's a choice. And that blame game gets us further down the rabbit hole. So I began asking, why is there so much separation? I can understand a disability separation and the frustration. I get it. Because not only are you separating, now you're not even 100% to do something else. I get that. But these are people who put in 15, 20, 30, 35 years, and they're still feeling like, what? Right? Why? Why could I lose a career that I have wanted since 10th grade, grieve about it, and eventually move on? While my brothers and sisters of arms who separated and remained fighting that separate for years and they're still like this. When you ask them, oh, did you just get out? No, I've been out. Well, when did you separate? Oh, I separated back in, 2000. 2010.
Okay. I'm not going to sit here and say, well, I did it right, you did it wrong. That's judgment. And that would be ego. So I'm asking, what happened? What's different? How come some got through and some didn't? And why is there still separation problems? When I started working with my vets in Miami, one of the things we talk about is what we carry. What is operating inside of me? Nobody can experience what I experienced. Nobody can experience what you experienced. So what might be observed inside somebody else? Think about that. We're always owning our choice. Doesn't erase basically what happened to us. History will never, you can't remove history. No matter how hard you try, it's still going to be there. It changed where I stood when I looked at what was happening and looked at what was being said and looked at the people, their jobs, what they did in the military, how they did it, what happened, how they got out. And they were telling the stories. There's lots of vets on here telling their stories about it. But yet they're talking about it, but yet they're not fixing it. What good is talking about something if you don't have a plan or you don't move forward to fix it? Think about that. I could remain only with, look what they did to me. Or I could also ask you, where did I choose? What did I know then? What could I have known that they don't? And what belongs to them that didn't belong to me? And what belongs to me now? Okay. So, and here's the one line that I want you to remember. Owning my choice didn't erase what happened to me. It gave me back my ability to choose what happens next. Now that is an MJ healing statement. That wasn't me then at all. Folks, I gotta take another break. When we come back, we're gonna find out why the same separation can land so differently inside of two different human beings. Because maybe separation isn't always where the story begins. Maybe, just maybe, separation shakes something that was truly already there. You're listening to Military Broadcast Radio. My name is MJ. My show is called The World of Conscious Positive Thinking. Tonight is a PSA, and it is called Operation Separation. We're going to go to another quick song here, and then we'll be right back. I don't know which song to pick. Here we go.

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2: 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I am MJ here on Military Broadcast Radio. And our mission tonight is Operation Separation. Mission ended, and we didn't. Firsthand, right? Thank you, everybody. Even you on TikTok, I see how many you are out there. Thank you so much. And I will try to answer as much as I can. And anyway, thank you. Thank you for listening. Thank you. And I hope it really, really helps. So welcome back. Before the break, I asked, why can the same kind of separation affect two veterans so differently? Now we're going to go deeper, folks, right? Let's talk about that. Because the next one I talk about is called patterns. What did the military structure give you? Oh, when I asked that question to myself, it gave me order. It gave me purpose. It gave me belonging. It gave me pride. It gave me identity. It gave me family. It gave me direction. It gave me security. And it also allowed me to clear every expectation. I don't know if that did that for you. Maybe military structure provided something your earlier life didn't. Maybe it stabilized something for you. Maybe it quieted something for you. Maybe the military was your peace till war began. Then separation removes structure. What happens underneath now, right? Somebody made a conscious decision to leave. Maybe you didn't make a conscious decision to leave. And either way, you were handed your walking papers. You got your handed that DD-214. And what if that DD-214 didn't create anything? And what if it shook your boxes, your perfectly labeled boxes? I'm going to call mine the sergeant box. No disrespect for any sergeant out there. But as a pickle, you know what a sergeant box is. That is military training 101. You got 6 weeks of it. 6 weeks of it. And if you had to do gas chamber and also war, then you got another 2 weeks, right? There's a purpose for it, folks. You had times where you needed to report on time and for duty, and you were early, you were on time. You had a chain of command. You had responsibilities and liabilities. You had consequences if you didn't meet expectations or you didn't do your job. And you had a mission. We all know what that is. We know what missions are. We know that word very well. Sometimes there isn't time to analyze your feelings. And you can guarantee you something. Your commander, your chief, your officers, they'll tell you to pull your big pants up, soldier, and you get rid of those emotions and you start going forward. No emotion, right? Think about when you were a pickle when you first got in that first week and you would smile at your sergeant coming down your line, right? Because you thought, oh, I got my stuff. And you're smiling because you're like, all right, I'm in it. And your sergeant looks at you and you go, Airman, you got something to smile about? You better wipe that fucking smile right off that face. I was allowed no feeling. Now, again, I was in the 80s. I don't know what's happening today, but this is my event, my experience. So if you came in with any emotions or feelings, they were suppressed immediately. They don't exist. Get up, get your gear, do your job. Protect your people Complete your mission, because that's what you signed up for, soldier. Yeah. So why do you think they're so strict? I'm sure the soldiers could tell you, the people who aren't soldiers. Because he kept you alive, soldier. That's why. If I ask you to make a bed and you half-ass make a bed, you're going to half-ass protect me? Who heard that? Do it again. And they would strip it. Find out that you try to cheat the system and only wear one set of greens? Why the other ones hung all pressed and neat? Oh, you'll find those outside in the mud. That's my take of my air traffic or my Air Force. And I understand why. Sometimes it was easy because I came from a very disciplined, very authoritative father who made demands upon me. I can only imagine when I tell you I saw suicides in basic training, what home life they had. Maybe it wasn't as strong, right? Yeah. Sometimes as we go through, that can keep people alive. We learn how to compartmentalize, right? We learned how things to say, things to do, things to feel, things not to feel. And we just pushed through. We had to move forward. So I call that my sergeant's box. Just keep going. Can't's not in our vocabulary, little girl. Quitters never win and winners never quit. I'm not calling it a sergeant's block to sit here and blame any sergeant out there because I love you. I love the job that you do. And I understand why you did what you did. And I honor why that box exists. And if it still exists today, good. What I'm asking, when that mission ended, 4 years, 8 years, 10 years, 15, 20, whatever it was. Did your sergeant box end? The uniform came off. Your DD-214 arrived. Your structures disappeared. Yet, that sergeant box inside may still be conducting an inspection. And now, we're standing as a civilian again. Listen to that word, again. In a workplace, though, this time, not at a school, asking, what the hell is PTO? That still to this day, there's your circle. There it is, right? Now, I like to say chairs, right? When I have these conversations and I start going in deep into our minds, I pretend we're at a table and I tell you who's in your chair at your table. So when I first developed this theory, I asked, where did separation or abandonment first pull up a chair at my table? You do the same thing. And then something stopped me. Wait a minute. Maybe separation didn't take a chair. Maybe separation was the damn event. Okay, well, then what sat down in my chair at my table? My consciousness kept taking me towards fear. Fear. Maybe death was the event. Fear of another loss sat down. Maybe divorce was an event. I was away too long, right? Maybe I had fear of abandonment. Now I felt alone. Where's my battle buddies? Where's my belonging? Maybe a chair was bullying was the event. You were bullied in school, so now we're going to bully others, and you could bully all your little green pickles because you had higher stripes. Maybe there was fear of rejection at your table. Maybe failure happened. Maybe fear of failing again was part of it. Maybe everything just suddenly changed on you. You couldn't distinguish any of it anymore. There was no explanation. We call that the fear of unknown. But we can tell you the event happened and fear took a chair. Okay. As a soldier, as a vet, I hear the word of fear, and I just want to give you that side eye, right? And I'm sure you want to give me that right now. Who is sitting at your table? And why and when did that fear first sit there? Okay. And then I'm going to ask you, okay, well, what happened before this happened? Let that question breathe a little bit. Do not fill every second. Because then, now, you put at your table the DD214. So, in my practice, we talk, there are 7 fears that are most relatable to humanity. And maybe separation didn't bring a new chair to your table. Maybe it invited an old fear back. And what happened with your Sarge box? We don't have time for your feelings. You suppressed them. Remember that box? Not allowed to feel your emotion? Even if your battle buddy on the front line is dying beside you. We still have a job to do. Some people call us machines. You're either going to do it right or you'll be dead next. Right? So maybe it invited an old fear back. So the 7 fears that I work with, maybe some of these might help you. The fear of death, fear of rejection, fear of failure, fear of the unknown, fear of losing control, fear of pain, fear of loss. I'm not diagnosing you tonight. That's not my job here tonight. I'm asking you to inspect yourself. I'm asking you to ask these questions. What does something inside of you believe it could lose? Identity, belonging, money, structure, purpose, control, family, and now we have to talk about courage, right? Courage. Because I'm going to be honest, when I talk about fear, I kind of get this bubbly in me going, how dare you? Who is saying that to me? Fear. I'm not saying you think like me, but I can tell you, when I first started examining this and that word fear came up, I wanted to spit on it. I wanted to have that block on my shoulder and just punch it square in the freaking throat chakra. So we're going to talk about courage. Fear doesn't make a veteran a coward. Courage and fear can occupy that same moment. Courage is what allows us to move when something so difficult is present. That's my Sarge box. During service, courage often said, "Go forward." Fear didn't exist. After service, perhaps, courage sometimes says, stop. Look. Pay attention. Listen. Ask. Why am I angry? I'm in a safe spot. I'm not even on the front line. I'm not even in the service anymore. Why am I this angry? Why can't I let go of this? Why does asking for help feel like I'm weak? And why am I still fighting everybody who has done nothing to me? Sometimes, battle buddies, I need a hand. That's courage too, to stand up like I'm doing right now at a mic and tell you how it hurt. Tell you how it feels. It takes courage. Veterans and soldiers are not blind to courage. It's embedded and it's installed in us. Kill or be killed. Your point was to stay alive. So I want to take you into places where fear can hide on us, such as anger, pride, ego, judgment, strife. Because motion doesn't always mean we're moving in a forward balance. So we found the chair at the table. We talked about fear and we talked about courage. Now let's start decoding something that I hear constantly. Anger, resentment, anger, anger, and more anger. More pissed offness, more F yous, F them, F this. Yeah. Within my spiritual framework, I do not view anger as an appropriate place to remain. You can feel the emotion, you need to get out of it. If you can't get out of it and you stay angry, you need help. I see anger connected with the unhealed ego and judgment centers. So when we say I'm angry, you are declaring you're an angry person constantly, not at this moment I have anger. Do you see the difference? There's a difference in the two statements. Okay. Now my question is, now why? Some of my veterans used to answer me. They screwed me, MJ. I can see that. I can see how you really mean that. What does that mean? They just abandoned me. Oh, they abandoned you. How did they abandon you? I'm the DD-214 and now what? Now what do I do? They didn't teach me finances. They didn't teach me how to live in the civilian life. Wait a minute. You came from the civilian life. Who are we blaming? Why does abandonment, what does that mean to you? I sometimes got back. I gave them 20 years of my life. I said, okay, keep going. You're getting somewhere. Keep moving. Keep thinking. Keep going in there. And then nobody needed me. But it was your choice to come out. Who didn't need you? Your family? Were they with you? Were they not with you? Did you do tour on top of tour on top of tour and you forgot about your family? Do you live in the same place that you did you go back home with your DD-214 to the same place where you grew up right before you left? There, right there. Now, we are way underneath that anger, right? Now we're becoming aware. What is she trying to say? Well, our judgment center says, no, I'm mad. I'm angry because they're freaking lazy. They don't give a shit. They don't care. They can't even come in. For God's sakes, what the hell is PTO? I can't even. Or, oh, I don't like working Fridays. Just take me off the schedule. Or it could be against the VA. The VA screwed me. This VA is so freaking horrible. God damn it. Why? Why? Why do I have to keep doing this? Why do I? Who does this sound like? My boss is an idiot. My family can't even understand who I am. funny, not funny. Once judgment center of our brain decides that it knows better than anybody else and it knows the answers, we don't even investigate within. Because our ego says, I know how it's supposed to work. It is their fault. Look at that finger. And look at the three coming back. Heart. Throat. You are killing yourself. And when life refuses to follow our expectations, now we have strife. Conflict on top of conflict. Blame game on top of blame game. Our health starts to deteriorate. We have emotions. We don't feel good. We're just exhausted. I don't want to. It's constantly a bitch fight with my spouse, bitch fight with my kids, constant nagging, repetitive circle. And what does our veterans then do? They get numb. They go to the bar. They start developing other substances. So here's my question to the veterans. How many times have you told the same story about the same person who pissed you off? How many times, how many people have you told? You're trying to form your own platoon? You're trying to gain an army so that the people hate them. And so you start bullying one person because now your mouth is chattering like a freaking duck's ass. And now you're going to repetitively spew negative and garbage out. I was there. How do I know this? I was there. I'm not telling you anything that I wasn't there. And some of it you can hear, you can see. I get choked up still. How I abused some people in my life. I'm very sorry about that. And if I'm fighting that same battle year after year after year, did the battle ever end inside of me? Am I still in my sergeant's box? Am I still in the front line? Am I still going to work on the base? It is frightening to think how our minds can easily be conditioned. But I want you to think about something. Your family, friends, and the civilian world will constantly tell you you're being brainwashed by the military. They're brainwashing you to be a guinea pig and get shot at. Anybody hear that one? You're a guinea pig, man. And all they do is brainwash you. Well, guess what, folks? From the time that you came out of your mother's uterus, you've been brainwashed. You've been brainwashed by your own family's boxes and patterns and labels. You've been brainwashed by your nannies or your daycare. You've been brainwashed by your church congregations. You've been brainwashed by your teachers in your school. And you've been brainwashed by the community that you lived in. And you've been brainwashed by the state that you live in. So if your VA sucks, think where you are. What are they doing for the veteran? Because I can tell you, I have lived in a lot of states. And I could tell you that for the most of my journey was in Miami, and that Miami VA and the West Palm Miami VA and the Tampa VA, St. Petersburg area, let me tell you, they are the best of the best of the best. I love them. I would go there before I went to a Baptist damn hospital, and I would go there before a South Miami hospital, and I would definitely go there before I went to a Jackson Memorial Hospital. So I don't know who's running your brain and why you're still set in that box. There's choices, my friend, choices. We need to be aware of these choices. Operation separation, man. We're not looking for another enemy. We're not looking for another fight. You can't come on the radios and start flapping without a solution. Because all you're doing is crippling your battle buddies. All you are doing is causing havoc. Where's your solutions? You don't like your VA? Start with your own government inside of your state. And then look at your administration. I'm not saying this one. I'm not saying the last one. I'm just saying it all boils down to where you are and the choices that we're making. Pride. I'm going to move to pride. There is so much pride in military, and I honor it. I get choked up on TAPS still. Every time I see TAPS, I don't get choked up about a death of somebody, but I sure as hell, when they start with the fires, with the gun salutes, chokes me. Military pride is probably the most honorable, dedicated pride I've ever seen in my entire life. It's honor, service. It's an identity, and it's an accomplishment. And now I ask, can pride become my obstacle? Why? Because my pride would probably tell somebody, I survived worse. So it's fine. You have no idea what I went through. I don't need anybody. I'll do it myself. I can handle my own shit. What does it sound like? Pride. Okay. Well, I'm not asking whether you can survive. You've already demonstrated that, soldier. Congratulations. You had the courage to face fear dead on. I'm asking whether you're at peace. Do you love yourself? Are you kind to yourself? Are you kind to others? There's no more fear. There's no more unsafe. You're home. Survival and balanced peace aren't the same experience. They're not. And the family members or the friends who are listening who aren't the veteran, perhaps something is becoming very clear now to you. Maybe you've called your veteran rigid, angered, out of control, authoritative, controlling, angry. Obsessive, especially with work. Impossible to live with. There's probably more. You get the gist. Now perhaps there's another question. What is underneath what I am seeing? Understanding doesn't mean accepting harmful behavior. It doesn't remove boundaries. It doesn't remove our boxes. It means we're looking at the entire human instead of stopping at another damn label made by man. And the veteran? Perhaps your family isn't always attacking you either. Sometimes it's just trying to understand a world inside that nobody explained to them, that they're just supposed to understand. Right. Soldiers and veterans understand inspection very well. So let's conduct one. Let's conduct an inspection, right? Why not? What's wrong with me? No, we're not asking that. What we're going to asking is, what am I still carrying with me? What constantly repeats on me? What am I judging? Who am I judging? What am I blaming? And who am I blaming? What do I avoid? What am I afraid that I could lose? What happened before all of this? What happened? I was happy. I was happy. I was going. I was doing what I wanted to do. What belongs to somebody else? And what belongs to me now? That takes courage, my brothers and sisters of arms, to diagnose, to look inside of ourselves, because our Sarge, we gotta put that shit away. It takes courage, it takes strength, it takes order, it takes faith, it takes will, it takes understanding, and most of all, it takes love. Wow. We've inspected the behavior side. We've looked underneath anger. We've looked at fear, ego, judgment, strife. We're not leaving anybody sitting at that table by themselves right now. We need to move into faith, will, understanding, and balance. We're almost at the end, folks. And this is where my own story suddenly taught me something. Remember what I said when my career ended? Something else was waiting for me. Couldn't see it. So what was operating? What was the chair at my table? Faith. Not religion. Faith. Anybody, if you know me, you know me. I hear the word hope and I'm like, excuse me. We don't ever have hope. We have faith. It's a stronger word in connecting to consciousness of God. It's not whether I went to church or not. I cannot see what comes next. That's faith. If I cannot see what's coming next and nobody knows what's coming next, yet I remain connected, calm, and strong to something beyond what I presently see, that's faith. Now, faith also went with me understanding. That's another mind power center. Because I eventually understood. My health completely changed. My career started changing. And my in this beautiful path, my sergeant's box, that path ended. I have choices, the same choices that I made at 18 and the same choice I made at 20 to go into specialties. We all have a choice. And you know why? Because we all have something called will, free will. And that will, depending on your strength, that will move you forward. It's not going to move you unless you start grieving about it and opening up and not by pretending that the loss never happened. And it's not going to move when awareness tells me there's another journey. Well, guess what happens if I don't help clear my system up with that other journey? I've lost not one job, two jobs, three jobs. Things are just happening because I couldn't get along with the rules because I was still stuck in my mission. There's faith, there's will, and there's understanding, and they all need to work in tandem. They can't work in tandem if we don't even have the courage to look inside of ourselves. So now I want you to look at the veteran, right? Here we go, vets. What happens when faith is obstructed? And I know you all have faith, because I would be surprised if half of you don't have Archangel or Saint Michael tattooed somewhere on your body. You wore it strafely on your chest and on your patches. And Valhalla, baby. Me and Saint Michael and our heavenly army. So then what happens when faith is obstructed? There's nothing waiting for me. What happens when our understanding gets obstructed? They did this to me. And that's the whole entire story. It's their fault. And now what happens when our will gets obstructed? I don't know where to go. So I just don't move. I'm just going to sit here. Maybe I'll drink. Maybe I'll smoke. Maybe I'll pop some pills for the pain. Yeah. We can also look at the other mind power centers and see how they work for us, especially when our structure disappears. That's order. When we don't have structure, our order's gone. When I have to carry everybody in my family and carry the workplace, that's strength. when I don't know my purpose anymore, MJ. That's your life. When separation activates old wounds of loss, that's heart. And when everybody else becomes the problem but you, that's judgment. Now, we're not reading a list of mind power centers here. We're watching a pattern move through a beautiful human being. A pattern that was stacked before you raised your right hand and said, I do solemnly swear. So, as I told you, I worked with vets in Miami. And it was some of the most rewarding work for me. I would do what we call Reiki rewires of the brain. And I would enforce their mind power centers and I would enforce their chakra centers. And we would sit and we would have one-on-one, try to get to the awareness of what truly is happening with them. I didn't really know that it was separation at the time, because I didn't look at man label words. I don't. I look at patterns. I look at the soldier themselves because they're the only experience of their own consciousness. I can't ask somebody else about your consciousness. It's finding the pieces to the puzzle one-on-one. But in group settings, sometimes that one-on-one triggered something for another. And they became aware and they needed to sit back and process it. And then they would come back in. MJ, I think I got something. That makes me happy. Because to connect the dots to understand a man label, the experience has to happen first. The event has to happen and the experience has to happen. Because without the two, we can't reason. So, have I been seeing pieces of this pattern of separation without even recognizing that it was a whole pattern until I got with MBR and started reliving this whole thing? And then watching other military stations and other military people, there was a massive reason why this PSA was important for me. I hope it was important for you. Because you don't need to prove anything, soldier. You already did. Right? You don't need to sit here. You aren't proving anything. You're asking, right? And then here we are. Sometimes we connect the dots long before consciousness allows us to even see what the hell they're creating. So now, what does MJ want from you? I want you to become curious about yourself and I want you to love yourself enough to ask the questions. Because deep inside, down inside of there, there's a young soldier who might have stacked traumas or stacked events or stacked experiences that they were told to shove down in and pull up your man pants. Well, time for your feelings. That's rough. I want you to ask the questions. Why does that piss me off? Why does disorder affect me? Why do I need everything done immediately? Why does somebody leaving affect me? Why does asking for help feel weak to me? And why am I blaming everybody? And why does the unknown keep stopping me? And then ask yourself, what happened before all this happened? Find that pattern. Find the obstacle. Find the chair. You already showed you have great courage and you can go forward and face that fear and face that shit. Do it. Become aware. And use the courage so strongly that you've already demonstrated so bravely. Please, stop fighting another enemy. Stop fighting with your family, your coworkers. Find the balance within. and civilians, why don't you try finding your balance as well? It only isn't just the military. And to the families here, spouses, families, friends, if you recognize that you're a veteran tonight, if you recognized any of this, you don't give them this as ammunition. I want you to leave here with the awareness now. So instead of what's wrong with you, which is a blame, a push, a finger, perhaps you can begin with loving them and saying, sweetheart, what happened? Can I help you? Are you okay? Sit beside them. Listen to them. Even if it goes all the way back to childhood, listen. You don't have to completely understand military service to help somebody that you love understand what may still be operating inside of them. Sometimes, just sometimes, you can become the battle buddy for that damn next mission. Yeah. If something came forward tonight, please don't force it. Allow it gradually to happen. If you're overwhelmed, stop digging. This is the podcast. You can always go back to it. And if you're listening on TikTok, you can get on to NBR Radio on YouTube, on Spotify, on Roku. You can always go back and look this up. If you're thinking of hurting yourself right now because too much is coming up, and are you thinking about ending your life, you don't feel safe, you need to dial 988. And if you're safe, and something tonight keeps pulling at you, you contact me. You contact me about an individual operation session. It is an intentional exchange. And we look at what's presenting itself. Maybe it's patterns. Maybe it's obstacles. Maybe it's awareness. Maybe it's balance. Soldier, I ain't carrying you. I'm standing. And I'm not going to stand above you, and I'm not going to stand below you. I'm going to sit right beside you, sir, ma'am. If what comes forward needs medical, psychological recovery, or emergency support, recognizing that is a part of taking care of yourself. Love yourself to do it. And if you can't, email me, TWOCAP, TWOCPT, because who the hell wants to write out the world of conscious positive thinking? So it's TWOCAP at gmail.com. Or you can have TWOCAP at mbradio.us. Just put in the subject

0: everybody else because you don't know something. Understanding what we're carrying becomes the awareness to balance our peace and our love. So finding the pattern, recognizing the obstacle, finding faith, using our will, seeking understanding, restoring order, remembering strength, and finding life beyond the old mission. Coming back to heart. Coming back to the love for all, which is what we did. We were service to others, which meant we had to love our country, God, and mankind. So let's start finding our balance and perhaps our balanced peace. Yep, I've experienced loss. I did not lose myself, though I experienced the loss. And now I understand something I couldn't have explained when I first separated. And I'm telling you that story today as a healed MJ. Took a while. Healing didn't rewrite what happened. Healing did not change where I stand when I look at what happened. My uniform came off. My ranks are gone. My medals and my appreciation letters are on my wall. Because nobody can take my history away from me. And nobody can take yours. The structure's changed. The mission ended. You didn't. Folks, I hope it helps. I'm MJ Gonzalez. And this has been Operation Separation on the World of Conscious Positive Thinking, right here streaming through the beautiful Military Broadcast Radio. May divine guide you and your needs, and may the angels carry you home with peace, love, grace, joy, happiness, and abundance of all that you desire most. Good night, everybody. And battle buddies, I'll see you on our next mission. I promise.
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4: 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We got to bless the show before we get started. Let's go. When I was in my mother's womb, I had a calling on my life to do something in the glory of God and marry it like a wife. Commit myself to his word and never be led astray. And when it's all over, when he comes, I'll be glad to see that day in the morning time.

0: what's up, man? How you doing?
1: I'm blessed, my brother. How you doing?
0: I'm good, man. I'm good. Hey, did you see the game last night?
1: Oh, that was a good game.
0: But did you see the shot?
1: I lost money from that shot.
0: Oh,
1: too,
0: man, bro. That shot was cold, man.
1: I hated it, but it was good.
0: Damn.
1: What's in those jeans?
2: You really want to know?
1: I do.
2: Exhaustion, muscle spasms, asthmatic issues, unexpected sickle cell trait crises.
1: Damn, are you serious? When I was young, I found out I had sickle cell trait. My moms told me, but I ain't have no knowledge of it. But when I got older,

0: had a child, and the doctor told me my daughter has sickle cell trait. You know the facts that both parents have sickle cell trait, there's a 50% chance the child may have the trait and 25% chance the child may have the disease.
1: Hey, that's what's the count. Do you know that 2.5 million people in the United States have sickle cell trait, 300 million people globally? I didn't find out I had sickle cell trait until I was in the Army 10 years. Next thing you know, I had a sickle cell trait exertion site.
2: Sickle cell? I thought that was a black gene or something.
1: Nah, man, the Latin community is number two. One out of 36,000 babies are being born with sickle cell disease. You could be Caucasian, Mediterranean, European. You gotta know your bloodline, man.
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0: All right, welcome to another episode of the Frondozier Show right here on the Military Broadcast Radio Network. That's right, MB Radio. Thanks for listening in. If you caught the PSA at the beginning of the show, that is my sickle cell trait awareness. Very important conversation, as you saw. If you want more information, hit me up at wdconsct.org. Especially for my military and for our athletes, we're doing some real work around some of these conditions and these red blood cells, and we're tying it to it on the spiritual aspect as well. So that's what you've been watching here lately, right? Spiritual conversations, right? So the sickle cell trait is my cause. Very important conversation. Just so you understand that, if you have information or you want more information or you got questions, you know somebody with the trait, hit me up. And we can get those conversations started with them. All right. I want to have a talk with you just real quick. I have been asked to be a part of the grief portion of our sickle cell community. And there was a post today that I read from a young lady. And what caught my attention was how she articulated. So I did invite her to come on the show today, but she was tired coming back from Hawaii, she said, jet lag. But we are going to agree to a date, a Wednesday and a time for her to come and actually share this personally. It ties into my conversation because I used to do a segment called Quality of Life versus a Cure, right? And a lot of times when we deal with these illnesses and chronic illnesses, you know, there's so many opinions in the world about what we should do with our health. And this is not a right or wrong, a good or bad, right? People do stem cell transplants and all the things. Like, everybody, you have a choice, right? We want you to just have an informed choice. But I used to do a segment called Quality of Life versus Cure back in I started that in 2014, 15 through 16. And so I found a clip of that conversation, but I want her to come back and talk about her post, because she really made some key points about if she dies, and then she laid it all out for the community. So I'm going to play this clip that I had from one of my talks, so you can see that and kind of hear about the quality of life versus cure. Play a little couple of clips of those, and then we're going to get into this episode here today. So let me share my screen. Where are we at? We there? All right, cool. We're going to do this. This is what happens when you live, ladies and gentlemen. So we're going to go right here and we're going to play this clip.
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0: 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Here we go.
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0: The quality of life, I think, is important, an important topic to have, because we live our lives, you know, in these moments in time, and we plan for the future, and having all that going on in life. Some of us deal with illnesses which impacts us in another level of part of life, and we're worried about this. We're worried about if this is the last crisis. You know, so much different aspects. What I noticed when I look back now was, it, in some languages, it's called the future of uncertainty. We can't control what happens in the future, right? We just have. All right, so that's one.
2: All right.
0: Now that's one, right? That's one. So I got one more for you that I found in a play. Where is it at? Here's right here. Let's do this one.
4: And coming to this realization that, you know, and truly, and this is very difficult to attain, easy to say, difficult to attain, but truly God is enough for me.
5: Amen.
4: And if this is what I'm supposed to.
0: We're going to start that over from the beginning.
4: Who elevates spiritually to a place that most people can't get to. And that's when you begin to realize the blessing of that God has put in it,
5: yes,
4: in the midst of it. Because if you're going to make it through this disease, you have to elevate. And in the process of elevating, you have a beautiful light to shine and give and share with the world, you know. Amen. And to begin to stop seeing ourselves as victims and realize that we're going through a process, you know, the diamonds are formed deep under high pressure.
5: Yes.
4: You know, yes. And coming to this realization that, you know, and truly, and this is very difficult to attain, easy to say, difficult to attain,
0: definitely.
4: But truly God is enough for me.
5: Amen.
4: And if this is what I'm supposed to be going through, there's something in it.
0: All right. So that is, you know, Dr. Maisha, we work together, and let me make sure I can stop this over here. All right, so if you heard that, that is a real life conversation, a part of our community around sickle cell, right? And these genes are inherited, right? And so it's a sensitive topic, but it's a real life conversation, because people, you know, we just want you to have an informed choice. If you want to do the bone marrow transplant, you want to do the stem cell transplant, we're not saying it's right or wrong, good or bad, but just make sure that you do your research, your family does their research, because sometimes people look at the quality of life versus the cure, and sometimes the quality of life is not as bad, especially if you can get your emotional state right in alignment with God and with some peace, right? And for me, even with my trait condition and the rhabdo and the arthritis and blah, blah, blah, the stuff that I deal with secondary, it was living to that future of uncertainty, right? And we talk about grief, we talk about life and death, and sometimes, you know, we know that we all have that death in common, right? But Christ took the sting out of death, if you believe that, right? And then you also got to look at, you know, sometimes we know we're going to pass away, but we don't want to die too soon, right? So there's so many things that go on in this conversation. So I just appreciate my sickle cell community for allowing me to be a part of that discussion again. And quality of life versus the cure, you may see that segment appear here on the show, because that is an important topic for us to discuss in around stress, around mental toughness, around mental health, all these different things that we deal with in life, right? All the different circumstances and the concerns and the worries, right? That stress can trigger. Stress is bad on the body, right? We already deal with these inherited genes, and then you add stress, the chemicals, the free radicals, all that stuff. If you believe and understand the biology and the all of that stuff around the cells, and like, we're going to do more talks about that because it is so important, right? And maybe that will give people a level of peace when they can really understand what's going on with their bodies. Right. And so we're going to work that out. I thank you for, again, tuning, listening today. I got a very impactful show for you again this week. And let's just get started. Right. So my guy at? What's happening, sir?
5: How's it going?
0: What's happening?
5: Can you hear me? Yeah, you can hear me. Yeah, we good. Yeah. Man, I had a it was a scramble session today. I was like, yeah, I got everything. I'm up here with my cousin. We working on my AI video now. I'm working with AI on my music video for the NFL and Christian Believers. You know, I got a good song coming up that I'm making. And I ended up leaving my headphones downstairs in the car. And I was like, nope, I forgot the fabric softener. Then we run downstairs and grab the headphones real quick, slam them on, praying to God I don't have to come up first. And then I got back up here and I had to talk with the landlord about them taking up parking spots. It was just a big scramble session. I'm like, this is just the enemy trying to stop me. This ain't happening. Yeah. Watch me go.
0: Your video is a little staticky too. So just make sure you're gonna get some good.
5: Okay.
0: But I can hear you clear though.
5: Okay, you can hear me clear. All right. So I'm just gonna do this real quick. You see that in HD? Do you see that in HD?
0: No, that's not still in HD. Glitching? On my end, it's not HD. It's staticky.
5: Oh, this is bad. This is bad. All right. Well. Today is supposed to be the day we go into the other part of the segment of the dual versus the dual nature. Yeah. And we was talking about, I wanted to get into the part of enticement. And the reason being, I kind of noticed that even with our body language or even with our speech, sometimes our conversations get curved into enticing, persuading, debating, or trying to get someone to think how we think. So that's the reason why Proverbs in 10:19 it says that a multitude of words lack. Well, if you're trying to manipulate a conversation and you find yourself really to get the person's attention when the person really doesn't agree with what they're saying, that does lead to sin. It leads to manipulation, which is witchcraft. It leads into forced ideology, which is witchcraft. It leads into, that was my stereo, don't trip. and that leads into other forms that leads to sin, because then you're opening up portals for negative emotions to come in the middle of it, where that's the reason why in a lot of cases in today's age, we have a lot of young people in generations. And the younger generation of this 2020 generation, they don't want to comply to Christ's teachings because of how it's being fed to them, how it's being brought to them. And that's because we're using old school force tactics, thinking that we're supposed to be the ones, by the words of casting out the demons out of them, that we're doing it. No, it's God doing it, but all we're doing is presenting it with spirit and love. All we're doing is giving them a chance. So if we're not thinking about them in the process and we're not loving on them in the process, then how are we winning them over?
0: Yeah. Hey, do me a favor, man. I need you to log out and come back in because you're a little bit, you're glitching a little bit. So I want to make sure that everything is cool. People can hear you and see you properly. So I'm going to drop you out and I'm going to come back because I got another guest in the building. This is real life. We was live yesterday on KCA Radio. So yesterday, if you happen to catch the show, KCA Radio, I had a guest, Melinda. She's a veteran as well, so she fits right into the topic over here. So I'm going to bring her to the deck while my man Ariane gets himself situated over here. What's happening, lady?
6: What's up?
0: How are you doing?
6: I'm doing good. Like my daddy said, you got the best hand.
0: Do me a favor and introduce yourself to the listeners here on the Military Broadcast.
6: All right. I am Christine Melinda Peer. I go by Melinda. However, if the military looking for me, America's Most Wanted, right, or the police, then it will be Christine. But I go by my middle name because I run a nonprofit. Called Refocus on You. I am an Air Force. Shout out to my Air Force peeps. In the house. I'm an Air Force.
0: I appreciate the Air Force. I appreciate them for finding my sickle cell trait. I appreciate them.
6: Yes, yes, yes. And also a Department of Defense retiree as well. And I am single, no kids, living my best life. And I run a nonprofit for called Refocus on You. So yeah,
0: this is the military platform. So let's go back in time a little bit. What was going on in that thought process of military, college? What was life like at that deciding factors?
6: Wow.
0: Some of
6: that. Yes. Yes. Let me break this down.
0: Yeah.
6: Excuse me.
0: You're good.
6: I was like, let me get some water here. Mm. So I went in the military late. You know, I was about 26. I was an old head, right? I was old. What I did was I went to college a little bit late as well. Mm-hmm. I was working. Went to travel school, did all of that. And so I decided to go in the military when I was 25.
0: Right? Wow.
6: And I was old. That's old. Because the funny thing about it is I had a place. I was working for the Postal Service. I was making great money at 25. And the funny thing about it is I'll never forget, when, you know, during basic training, and the TI I had, he would call me Magic, right? That's my maiden name. He said Magic. And I did not like him, because he now telling me, get up, do this, get up and do this, get up. I wanted to say, do you know who I am? I had a job. I had a career. What you talking about? But I couldn't do that. So I went in. You know, like I said, I had worked for the Postal Service a few years before I went in. I had a 2-year degree. I had, you know, I was about established, but I went in for a couple of different reasons. You know, I went in because my parents was going through a real ugly divorce, and it was just something like, you know what, I need to get away from this. And then also another reason I went in is I had so many family members telling me that I wasn't gonna make it. You're not that kind. You're not the type. You know, you can't do it. You can't survive. And if you know Christine Melinda Peer, you don't tell me what I can't do.
0: Oh my goodness!
6: Yeah, you know, giving me an identity, right? Yeah. Giving me an identity, and you know, I'm so grateful for God, because He already had my plans laid out. He already had them laid out, and He's like, "No, you're gonna go, my child, you're going through this." And so, I went through it. But they were like, "Shoot, they were making bets and everything. Like, yeah,
0: wow,
6: she ain't gonna survive. She ain't gonna survive.
0: That's cold. That's cold.
6: She ain't gonna make it, right?"
0: That's cold.
6: So yeah, I made it. I had to prove them wrong.
0: But and how many years you served?
6: I did only 4 years. I did 4 years in the military. And the reason why I did 4 years is because, you know, I'm looking around. I was stationed in Japan. I was stationed overseas my time.
0: Wow.
6: And so I never forget, I was in the office and I'm looking around at these civilians, right? And I'm like, let me get this straight. They doing the same job I'm doing, but they getting paid more money.
0: Yeah.
6: Then they ain't got to do all the, you know, they ain't got to, you know, deal with all the, you know, you got to do this, you got to do that.
0: And yeah.
6: I said, let me get this straight. You know, I think I'm, and so I did my 4 years. I got out. But the ironic thing is, when I went civil servant, where I went and worked on an Air Force base, mm-hmm. I did the exact job, exact job in the military. Traffic management.
0: Wow.
6: Traffic management. So it was like, yeah. So I did that. Yeah, I did that for like an additional 4 years with the government. Okay. And then I transferred over to doing government contracts.
0: Government contracts. I'm going to bring you back to do some more military talk, because we got a lot of things covered today. But I do want to give you an opportunity to discuss your refocus on you and where that came from, because that's going to lead into our conversation today as well.
6: Okay. Well, you know, like we had talked about before, it came from an illness. And, you know, this is for us really important if we ever talked about like disability percentage and the ratings and stuff like that, that people mm-hmm. go through and sometimes have a hard time and problem. But my situation came from a diagnosis that, you know, doctors couldn't figure out, didn't know, whatever. And I got tired of so many people being undiagnosed and misdiagnosed. Mm. And that's how I was, undiagnosed, misdiagnosed for several years. Yeah. I would watch people come out of the doctor office in tears or depressed because they don't have a diagnosis, right?
0: Yeah.
6: Military friends of mine as well have, excuse me, gone through the military and they're battling with some illness and they didn't even try to see if they could get service connected or anything like that. You know, a lot of these things I was watching and I was seeing and I'm like, wow. And I'm like, this is crazy.
0: Yeah.
6: And, it actually started because when I was working for the government, I got pulled off the job, you know, Department of Defense too. They ain't playing that. When they got wind saying, finding out that I only had a couple years left to live, they like, we're going to have to let you go. We're going to have to let you go. You ain't dying on our time.
0: Wow.
6: So, you know, when I had to come off work, it was like one of those things, Lord, what do I do? Mm-hmm. And I remember one day God said, we got work to do. You know, we got work to do. And that's what started helping those who have been undiagnosed, misdiagnosed with illnesses. They don't know what to do. They don't know where to go. That's how it got started. Advocacy is real. Advocating for others and, you know, helping them out. So that's all.
0: I mean, same with my sickle cell trait awareness conversation, not knowing I had the gene until the Air Force base that I was connected to did my blood work, all that process, and then collapsing a few years later, and then the rhabdo and all that, and then finding out that those two were connected. It was like, so taking that conversation and creating a platform to bring awareness, you know,
6: right?
0: That's we're kind of similar in those same conversations.
6: And you was in the military at that time, right, Farron?
0: I was,
6: which helps. But you know, you think about what about the people who have gone out of the military? Yeah. They've done, and then like you said, this, you know, some things happen to them. They won't even go back and work on their benefits, you know, or work on, you know, or see the connection or anything like that. And a lot of people miss their connections. You know, they think, sorry.
0: Their entitlements.
6: You know, they don't, like, I give you an example. I had a situation when I was stationed in Azores. I was having
0: pneumonia. The Azores.
6: Yeah, I was in the Azores. Yeah.
0: I stopped by the Azores on my way to Germany.
6: Really?
0: They provided us some lunch on the way to Germany and we stopped over there. I'm trying to get back over there. That place is beautiful.
6: I would love to myself. I got some people over there. Wow. Definitely. Yes.
0: Oh, wow.
6: I was over there for 2.5 years.
0: No way. In the middle of the Atlantic on the island.
6: Yes. And I had, and you know what? I was living off the base, right? And I had me a nice little house and it was right there at the ocean. Oh, man. Oh, it was nice.
0: Okay. I can't take it. We'll talk about that later. So I'm going to bring my guy, I'm going to play a PSA commercial real quick, and then we're going to come back. Ariana's back here. So we're going to get into that. And you're more than welcome to join into this conversation as we talk
6: Sounds great.
0: But we've been dealing with the alter ego and what that looks like, and he's got some topics. So I appreciate him for bringing that to the table. So I'm going to play a PSA, and then let me see what we got. We're going to play over here. All right, we're going to go right here. This is the Frondozy Show on the Military Broadcast Radio Network, MB Radio. 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Right. Shout out to what's the count.
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0: Again, welcome back to the Fran Dulce Show on the Military Broadcast Radio Network. All right, ladies and gentlemen, we're going to get this segment started. As if you've seen the Instagram posts, if you watched the last previous episodes, my guy here has been bringing some of these spiritual conversations with us. And let's see how you are. You good, man?
5: I'm back now. Now, can you? Am I good on your end?
0: Yeah, you're still a little fuzzy, but we're going to make it work. Still a little fuzzy.
5: I don't know what's going on with the internet, but it's not nothing to do with my phone, because my phone, it could be my phone acting up. I don't know. It's been overheating lately and acting, you know, crazy. But
0: all right.
5: All I can do what I can. All I can do what I can.
0: Yeah, yeah.
5: It's just the enemy trying to stop the message. Oh, it's trying to stop the message. There it is.
10: That's how it is. Sorry, that was me. I tried something and it worked.
5: Well,
0: what happened?
5: Here's what's wow.
0: What?
5: So why is my phone is totally on blackout mode?
0: I'm gonna have to reset.
5: Good. As long as you can see me, we're gonna continue just like this. When we were over your phone and a black screen, I'm still gonna talk to you and get this through. So where this goes, I was explaining about the enticement and the conversation and understanding that
0: it's not gonna work. You gotta come back because you're talking and it's choppy.
6: Is it something else on? Something else on that's going on?
0: Yeah, maybe turn the Wi-Fi off. Maybe turn the Wi-Fi off and just use your.
5: I gotta reboot my whole phone.
0: All right, we'll come back to you. This is what happens when you live on radio and on TV.
6: Yeah, I understand.
0: You know. You gotta make it work, right?
6: I understand.
0: Let's talk about last night's episode. Mm-hmm. You came on last night. What's your thought process? What is your experience of that whole female woman? I mean, these are your conversations already, so I know you got some insights on that, but what's your takeaway from that episode?
6: You know, I hadn't really thought about so much of it. I enjoyed it. It was great. I thought what it was really interesting is each of us had different experiences. Mm-hmm. That's one thing I can tell, you know. Yeah. I feel like one person is still healing. Another person maybe has just got there and another person is done, you know.
0: Yeah, yeah.
6: But it was great. You know, it's important to have a variety of opinion. Because somebody may not know what I don't want to say that, but somebody may can relate to what the other woman said about you know, her going through and how she deals with life and how she deals with healing and things like that. Somebody might relate to myself. Somebody, you know, so I love the fact that we had different takes.
0: Yeah,
6: you know. On it, but it's real. It's real. When it boils down to it, healing is real. And I still say this, you know, forgiveness is real.
0: Mm-hmm.
6: If you can't forgive that person, and you know, like I say, a lot of people think that, oh, if I forgive them that, you know, it just means that, you know, it's okay for them to treat me like this, or it's okay for them to do these things. Forgiveness is for you to say, like, hey, you know what? I'm gonna move on.
0: Yeah.
6: And I haven't the only thing I have went through is the illness, you know, being diagnosed with a terminal illness and the doctors constantly saying any minute now, you know.
0: Yeah.
6: We you know, it's impossible. You ain't gonna live this year. Okay, you made it last year, but it ain't gonna be this year. And so that's the only thing that I have had to go through. But like I said, with God, everything is possible. And
0: let me ask you, when you say that, that's what you had to go through, right? You had to go through that, right? Mm-hmm. Dealing with, you know, my own personal, you know, stuff that I deal with, the future of uncertainty. That's kind of like the future of uncertainty, right? Because you don't know, like you've got a diagnosis that your life is coming to an end. Like, how do you make peace with that? Can I ask you that?
6: Well,
0: do you even make peace with it?
6: You have to make peace with it.
0: Wow.
6: You have to make peace with it. And in the beginning, I'm going to tell you, in the beginning, when they told me this, I was doing the cabbage patch. I was like, hey, and I'm going to tell you why, right? Because for 2 years, I went undiagnosed and misdiagnosed. So 2 years, I'm taking 10 different drugs. And that's not even the illness that we have. And can you imagine when you go into doctor offices and, you know, you got to write down what's going on, what's your diagnosis? And
0: yeah,
6: you're like,
0: I hate that.
6: I don't know. Right. And then think about it. For a while before you even got diagnosed, you're probably having episodes. You're probably having flares. This body probably ain't acting right. And you don't understand, like, man, I don't know what's going on.
0: Yeah.
6: And so, you know, you're right. Uncertainty. You're in that fear. You know, you're in a fear state of mind where I'm afraid to go somewhere.
0: Yeah.
6: I'm afraid to go. I'm afraid to do this. I'm afraid to do that because I never know when something's going to break down. So for that, and that's how I was for 2 years.
0: Wow.
6: Right. And the problem was I was paralyzed from head to toe. I couldn't feed myself. I couldn't bathe myself. I couldn't walk. I couldn't go to the bathroom. I couldn't drive. I couldn't do nothing.
0: Wow.
6: So for them to say, hey, you don't have a muscle. You don't have a bone disease. You got a muscle disease. You've got polymyositis. All right. With antisynthetase syndrome. So that shortens the life right there. And interstitial lung disease. Right. And basically what I have, it means that my lungs will go out.
0: Wow.
6: And right now, if I went to the doctor, if I went to the hospital, they're all white right now. They're all white. They're gone. They're gone.
0: What?
6: So that's what I'm saying, the power of God. That's why I said, you know, when God pulls you through something.
0: You said your lungs are white?
6: They're all white. You know, you have, you know, when you go and do a CT scan, all right, they're black. They're all white.
0: Yeah.
6: They're gone. Wow. They're about gone. They're about gone.
0: Wow.
6: So that's why I said you come to a point in life when you have experienced some real things.
0: Yeah.
6: Yeah. Yeah. I had made peace. I was like, okay, Lord, you know what? Okay. No, I didn't want to die, but I was about, I need to get my life right now.
0: Mm-hmm.
6: I need to focus on God. I need to focus on what he has for me. And so that's what I was about then, you know,
0: especially when
6: I'd been given this last time where they said, you'll be lucky if you go 2 years, you know, you're going to have a double lung transplant.
0: Wow.
6: And that is where it became real for me. That's where it became real. I was like, okay, all right, I need, because yeah, I need to get on the ball. I need to get on the ball. You know, like, you know, before, it's funny.
0: Oh my God.
6: I used to think about different things like, oh, what am I gonna wear? Oh man, I ain't got this. I ain't got that. Man, heck with that. your whole object. Your whole focus
0: and
6: life changes.
0: Yeah, yeah, yeah.
6: When you know, when you're given, when they're like, hey, you know, you're gonna be going. We see it, you know. And
0: wow.
6: And you know what? It wasn't like you know, I had like what, 4 hospitals tell me the same thing, including the VA hospital.
0: Mm.
6: Including the VA, you know.
0: Yeah.
6: So
0: You are, man. We call it a walking testimony for sure.
6: Man,
0: so.
6: Yes, for sure. So yeah, I ain't got no time. I ain't got time for the what ifs, the drama, the he said she. I ain't got time for that. I got time for that.
0: All right. Thank you so much for being open and sharing with our community. Yeah. I pray that some veterans who are dealing with their own, you know, health complications, secondary health complications of their service, or those inherited genes that we're born with. Or the environments that trigger those genes, that we find peace in these conversations that they hear from us. So thank you again for sharing.
6: And you know, I want to offer myself, like I said, I want to offer my services, meaning, you know, for veterans out there who are struggling with various things in health, and they are not sure how to file their claim, or they're not sure what to do. Don't give up at all.
0: Thank you for that. All right, ladies and gentlemen, this is the Frondozy Show right here on the Military Broadcast Radio Network. We're streaming live. We're on Roku TV, Facebook, YouTube's. I mean, you know, this is what it is when you're streaming live. You got to be able to deal with all of the technical difficulties. I might be sweating over here, but never let them see you sweat. And this is what
6: and
0: happens,
6: I'm freezing.
0: So we're going to get back into this episode with my guy, Ariane. Let's see, he's cool today. You cool, man?
6: Oh, yeah.
0: You way better. That was the enemy. He infiltrated
5: my phone, shut it down. I went all black screen. And I said, you know what? Consider all joy when you go through various trials and tribulations. For the test of your faith breeds patience. Let patience have its perfect works, for you shall be perfect and complete, lacking nothing. I'm still sitting here with a smile like I'm back again. You tried it. Did it work?
6: That's right.
5: Shap him up real quick. Here you go. Get him out of here.
0: All right, Ariane, man. Let's take it from the top, man. There's so much going on. We've discussed 2 weeks ago, week before last, right? You kicked off this conversation here with the ego and easing. We call it easing God out at my church, you know. Mm. And now you're bringing another conversation that's very important, because we don't even realize how powerful our language and our conversations are, right? And how I look at it as sometimes we're even sincere with our language, right? But we do manipulate, we control by dominant with our language too. So what had you create this segment for this week for the topic, man?
5: What I started realizing was that I learned this from a friend of mine, actually. She was me and her were hanging out, and okay, I crush. I'm a dude. I'm going to crush. I'm a single dude. I'm going to crush. She's beautiful, so I'm going to crush. I don't know any man. I was crushing. No, I don't know any man that's not going to crush. I mean, if a man is not going to crush, then a man, I got a question.
0: Hey, since kindergarten,
5: the extra chocolate milk, If I had met her back when we was in kindergarten, I would have talked to the lady to give me the whole crate full of chocolate milk, and I would have brought it to her like, you can have all the chocolate milk you want. I got it for you. That's exactly how that goes.
0: Yeah.
5: But see, the concept of what I've understood from her was understanding this: conversation and the right displays of affection. Displays of affection, you still have to let God do his time when building relationships and connections. Mm-hmm. Regardless of you cool or not, it doesn't matter if it's a lady or a man, it doesn't matter if it's a romantic relationship or it's a relationship at all, or in fact, it's just a friendship, politic connection, it doesn't matter. The thing is, we have to understand how to lead a conversation. If you're using enticement to lead your conversation, you're not being yourself. You're promoting propaganda. You're promoting your ideas. You are now stuck in that mode where you're not being yourself. When naturally you lead the spirit of conversation, you just have a conversation. Like what we're right now, we're having a conversation.
0: Yeah.
5: It's just a simple conversation. So, but if I need to get something from you, now I'm about to turn into strategies of enticement so I can get it out of you because now I want something. Or I am going to go on ahead and let's just say me and you disagree to a point. you disagree. Now I'm going to go on ahead and use persuasive power and mechanisms. And, well, why don't you just try to see it from this angle? Oh, why did you try to see it from my angle here? Or why did you try when you already said no the first time? I understand a person must be persistent. But once you said no the second time, that's when you want to just, unless it's really a stress pressure sales call or some crazy stuff, you kind of want to just back off.
0: Yeah.
5: And then let the person have their mindset to know it's
0: ask more questions.
5: Right. Yeah. And that's okay to say that not everybody's going to think like you.
0: Yeah.
5: So don't get mad at the people that don't think like you. Just respect what they think like, and maybe you could corp how they're thinking onto you if you choose to or not. So instead of taking it's a phrase called eat the meat and spit out the bones, right? That's the any conversation. So far I find like many people, especially in the spiritual community, they kind of like feed the meat and make them choke on the bones too. So they force the bones down their throat along with the meat.
0: Mm-hmm. Now, what does that look like in real time? If I had to see somebody
5: in real time,
0: what does that look like in real time?
5: In real time, you're gonna see a person doing that by saying, yo, man, I understand you understand the sky is blue, but you know what, man? The sky is actually black. It's only blue because it's a dome around it. And it's only a dome around it because, you know, there is the firmament that's around the earth. That's what keeps us breathing. Well, wait a minute, dog. God made the... No, you got to understand this. Yo, listen. It's a firmament, man. I was like, well, God made... No. This ain't got nothing to do with God, man. This got something to do... That is considered making a person force down the meat and the bone. So you're trying to take the stuff that they don't disagree with and make them swallow it just so you can get the stuff that you do agree with down on their end. In other words, if you're dominated, and I'm still learning this as I speak, but I've gotten way better at understanding it.
0: So let me ask you a question then, because I'm listening to you and I'm looking in my life for these conversations.
5: Mm-hmm.
0: What do you think is behind the dominating approach? Do you think it's still connect? Is it you trying to be connected to the person forcefully? Like, is there a belonging? What is that? An opinion? Is your opinion that important to be heard? What do you think?
5: This is why I call it. I say it's in the form of witchcraft when people do it, because what you do is you're trying to control the person to bend to your will,
0: to some kind of an outcome or to some kind of agreement. Yeah.
5: Whatever purpose is in that person's head,
0: right?
5: In
0: other words, in your head, right? It had to be whatever your intentions are,
5: right? It has to be whatever my intentions are, but it has to be something dealing with the selfishness of myself. In other words, something to inflate me, something to make me bigger. In other words, you have a lot of narcissistic attitudes with that. You have a lot of people who are idolizing themselves a lot, vanity. These things are forced into where those conversations turn out like that, because they're not taking time to look at God in the situation. They're not taking time to surrender their ego to understand, let their spirit shine. And in other reverse worlds, it's because people are scared to let themselves shine, so they hide behind their egos and let their ego speak for them.
0: Now, I want to ask. Mm-hmm. Melinda, you got anything you hear, Melinda? Do you want to chime in from your perspective, or are you good?
6: No, I'm good. I understand exactly what Samurai is saying. Mm-hmm. I completely agree. You know, you also have to look at it, the fact that too, where does it come from? You know, where does that come from? You know, is it from the parents? Is it from the womb? You know, where does that come from? And like Samurai saying, who they're trying to be, you know, what that person is trying to be. And like you said, some people don't want to show their real selves as well. Mm-hmm. So yeah, I got you.
5: It speaks from a place of damage. See, now we're talking, we spoke about trauma, but now we're speaking about damage. You're on mute, my friend. So we're talking about the trauma part. Is basically people won't face their trauma, so they run around with their damage, and then the trauma keeps causing more damage because they keep reliving the trauma instead of facing the trauma, eliminating it from the root. So with that in mind, they're not being their true selves, because what caused the trauma is exactly what the person made the person get into defense mode to create that ego. Mm-hmm. as me and him was talking a couple weeks ago about childhood, when your heart got broken, boy, right. You swole up. Now my heart is never gonna get broken again. You dropped your candy bar and you're crying about it. Now you extra careful with the candy bar that you got next time, and you don't put it in a basket in a case. And now you old and grown, and you're still wrapping up your candy bar and carrying extra, holding on to something that happened to you in the past. So these things are what we build around us. Right now, the ego is nothing but a false shell that we built around us, putting our real selves inside this egg that needs to be hatched. Yeah, so just imagine.
6: Go ahead.
5: I'm listening. So just imagine an overgrown chicken trying to hatch out of an egg. Do you see what I'm saying? And it can't. Imagine a big, huge chicken, fully grown, stuffed inside an egg. You're killing yourself. You're smothering yourself. So that's what the ego does over time. That's the reason why in the word, we want to be able to understand that whatever voids, whatever problems that we're feeling, the scars, the wounds, the word heals those wounds. God will comfort you in those times of mourning. God will place a way for you to have rest, because now you're not smushed up no more, because God is expanding your egg to the point where it'll hatch correctly.
0: I got a question for you. Can we go three ways over here? Where do you go?
5: So you go three ways however you want it.
0: We're talking about people, right? And we're talking about meeting people where they're at, right?
5: Right.
0: So from a way to listen to someone, if you have developed your listening skills, I can listen to people and I can tell when they're describing life, right? Versus saying that what's happening. And I know that I can ask more questions to pull out more information, or I could listen to their tone, your choice of words, right? So if you're in a situation where you feel like you're being controlled and dominated by a person who's having a conversation, you're pushing their agenda on you, because this is real life, right? This is what's happening right now.
6: Right.
0: Mm-hmm. How do you meet that person who's not ready to talk about what Christ said? God said you got to do this, because that could also turn that person's ears off in their listening to you. Now you're going straight to the word first without meeting them where they are and what their beliefs are, right? So I know we all three of us here, we can relate to that, but those people who are listening to our show who are not in that space right now and they experiencing these conversations with somebody, how would you meet that person, you know, for you? Well, I know what I would do, but what would you do to meet that person if you're on the other side of that person that's
5: trying to control you? I do this all the time.
0: Yeah.
5: All right. Being on the other side, I've been on the other side before, so I know it's not comfortable. And definitely, I know when people started doing that with me, weaponizing the words, smacking me over my head, telling me what I need to do, it turned me completely off. And I would just simply dismiss the conversation and walk away as a done deal. I've walked away from churches because they have done that kind of stuff in the way they formed their ministries. And like I said, you know my history. I've been gone for 22 years from ministry. And now this is my first time back from being gone 22 years from walking away from Jesus. Yeah. Because I thought Jesus was religious. Right. But the one thing is that it's in Proverbs also. A soft answer turns away wrath. The thing is that I meet them where they're at, but I don't compromise where they're at. Well, I'm at to meet them where they're at.
0: Yeah, where you are, right.
5: I meet them where they're at. It's okay, right. I meet them where they're at, where I'm at. I'll meet you. I'll come to your house. I'll be in your environment. And I'll be chilling because I'm already protected by the blood and I'm already protected by God. So it doesn't faze me nothing. Because I know where my walk is. But I don't have to say that to put you down neither. I don't have to say that to crush your spirit even further, because you already hurting. So why would I come out of my body and try to make myself superior to you just because I found something that might work for you and it could help you with your answer? Let me still be myself, and my spirit is saying, act like that doesn't even exist for a second. Let's go to your world. And now let's talk about what you're going through. Now I'm empathetic with you. If I can relate to it, I'm empathetic with you. I'm showing you empathy, not sympathy, because sympathy puts the person in a place of superiority over the other person. So it says in Romans 14:1, and I will pull it up in black and white too. Romans 14:1, it says that for those who are weaker in the faith, that we are to embrace them, not turn them away.
0: That's what I'm saying, because I learned in my exactly. second round, like you coming back to church, that mm-hmm. I even in my walks the last 7 years, I could cause another brother or sister to stumble that right. are weaker than me. And I'm like, I could do that. That's a responsibility. Yeah. Yeah. It became as a responsibility. Melinda, you want anything you want
6: to? Yeah, I you know, what I want to say to you is I remember right before I started the I was in the beginning stage of starting the nonprofit. And mm-hmm. I'll never forget, you know, I had a thought of like, okay, I'm going to start the nonprofit where people, so they could be plant-based and because I had learned a lot of things, you know, with when you have autoimmune diseases, you got to be very careful.

0: character. And we have to look at it like this, you know. Oh, he said, goodness. It'll be your character that draws the people back to me. So if I have the right character, a mind like Christ, if I have Christ in me, you ain't got to tell people, they got to do this, you got to do that. Wow. You ain't got to do none of that. They will they will see the God in you.
1: Holy Spirit activate.
2: You are activated. I've learned being back at church, some of the stuff that we especially from the word, you got to kiss that in the spirit. Our carnal mind can't understand the word.
0: Exactly.
2: It wants to so much. Yep.
0: Right.
2: But we got to catch the word in the spirit realm. Right. Exactly. And when you catch it like I felt that because that's what he told me, the same thing.
0: Yeah, yeah.
2: In my own version. Like,
1: On my end, I'm watching all of it unfold. I was just talking to that with my cousin about how we don't need to say anything. We already got our pastors and our apostles to speak and whoop and roar and holler over the pulpit. What we need to do is start shooting mortars. Let our characters through our talents and through our gifts speak the same message to back them up. And that will show it. Like right now, me and him are unifying and we're coming together making projects and we're coming together. I just gave him my song library. Now his play is complete. It's the unity. But the whole point is, when my apostle was speaking about it last night on Bible study, that's why I said Holy Spirit activate, because they weren't getting it. They were like, well, you know, this, you know, it was like going out. I could tell it was going wearing out the other. But then again, I said, now it's time to start putting it into action. Because like my apostle said, he said there are three forms to a miracle to make a miracle manifest and happen. He said you got to have first the giver, the receiver, then you have to have the believer. And now, if you got the giver, if you got the giver and the receiver, obviously they're both believers, because one believes enough to give it and the other one believes enough to accept it and receive it. So therefore, that's where it connects it. So the receiver and the believers, between two believers, that's why it says in two in a midst, when two are in agreement, I am a midst. So in other words, meaning that, and then what is also understood is the concept that it even manifests in you, because God works within you out. My apostle said, according to the scripture, and this goes into what I'm learning in class also, according to the scripture in Matthew, it says that the prayer up to God back then, at the time that Jesus was walking and alive, he said, art thou Father that art in heaven, hallowed thy be thy name.
2: Right.
1: What about now? Because since Jesus is dead, and he said, you got Christ in you and God is in you. Now he said, oh, Father, that is in me, hallowed be thy name. The thing is that
2: it changed after Christ ascended.
1: As he transitioned,
2: it changed.
1: The thing is the education of understanding Hebrews 8 and understanding the covenant change, understanding he fulfilled it with his death, understanding all of these things that has been stated. We have to know that what it is said is time for us to start putting into use and start reutilizing tradition, which is old school people. I love my elders. I love my big mamas. I love my mama. I love my daddy's mama. I love them all. I love them all because they are beautiful, that God put them here. But here's the thing. You can't do like they did in the past. They were trying to teach us like it was a book. This is not just a book. This is a tool.
2: Those are principles.
1: It's a tool.
2: You got to be used. You got to be used by the word. Principles.
1: There's a book. There's a certain type of book that's called a tomb. Now, I'm going to show you the resemblance. You know what a tomb is? A tomb is where a person lays to rest and has their belongings and everything in it. Their life is inside that tomb. This is why the book is the original version of what they call a tomb. Jesus' life is not the only life in that tomb. It's his lineage that's in the tomb. It's his genealogy that's in the tomb. But it's also his word that is going forth through more spiritual genealogy that's going forth in the future in this tomb of books. Because the books are 66 books. So each one is an individual book. Now, mind you, if you study correctly, each one of these books is 100 to 1,000 years apart from each other in the order that it's written. So it's these things are over the course of time that all line up. So you can't teach it like it's a structured book. I can go to a math book. I can go to an English book and teach it like it's a book. But the word is alive because of that.

0: that space in between.
1: So let me ask you this. Let me ask you, and Melinda, you can answer this question too. Because the word is alive, right? Depending on what matters to you in the moment that you're in the space to read that book, it might take you to all parts of your life at any given time.
2: Because
1: it's not linear. I got one
3: for you. It's so hilarious.
1: Because it's not linear. So if I'm dealing with strongholds and anger, the Holy Spirit's going to lead me to the stuff that I need to learn about for that.
2: Exactly.
1: It could be that season of me to go That's through right. the process That's of right. to deal with my anger. That could That's be a right. 5-year process. That could be a I don't know how long that season is.
2: Yeah, I think it's amazing.
3: That's why it's alive.
1: Go ahead.
2: I think it's amazing how you can read something in the Bible. And at that particular time, it might not hit you. Mm-hmm. But let's say later on in life, when you're actually going through what you're reading about, you like, whoa.
1: There it is,
2: you
1: know, right
2: and you've
1: there.
2: You've read it before. But this time is different. It's just different, you know?
1: Yes.
2: And I think that's what's powerful. I always say, you know, when I'm reading scripture, I always say, Lord, you know, show me what you got there. Yeah.
1: Those lyrics?
3: No, these aren't lyrics. This is actually Bible journaling.
1: Okay.
3: I was connecting scripture to scripture to scripture to scripture based on the footnotes in my NKJV version, right?
1: Okay. Yeah.
3: Check this out. I'm going to flip through the pages. This was me doing it constantly in mid-thought, right? In mid-thought, while I was still doing it, it was just going. Holy Spirit was leading me. These are all pathways, right? I was doing good. I'm about to show you where I found out how the word was alive. I found out the hard way. I said, God, I'm going to study you. I'm going to study what you're really trying to tell us. And I'm going to try to connect these scriptures together to get a different message. Because I know you're telling us something. And God said, okay, go on ahead. This is my Tower of Babel moment. He said, go ahead. Now, mind you, I'm still flipping, right?
1: Yeah.
3: And I'm still flipping, right? Look at where he's taking me. I got all types of random scripture. If I was trying to read this right now, I wouldn't know what pathway I was on anymore. Because in mid-thought, he shut it down while I was writing. I'm trying to figure out what you was trying to tell us. Like, I'm really trying to get it. And then finally, look what happened. Redirection error. All right, I'm going to try it again. I said, all right, God, I'm going back to Genesis 1:1. I did it again, right? I started going through. I got to John 10:30. Redirection. Error. So I did it again. I said, all right.
1: I was trying to
3: link every scripture of what God was trying to tell us in a complete understanding context as one long voice, right? And out of all these 66 books and scriptures, right? And I kept trying to do it. And I did it again. I stopped after this one, because I realized God was like, now you're making me irritated because you ain't understanding what I'm trying to tell you. And I was like, okay, man, God. Shut it down. And then when I realized it, he told me right then and there, he said, because I'm not a book, I'm alive. Every word that came out in this book printed is alive. Because you're going to get a different meaning. You're going to get a different pathway. He's rewiring your brain. Why? Because when you look at the word in itself, and I was just telling this to somebody last night. When you look at the word in itself, and I'm trying to find that last redirection where I just gave up and I'm not doing it no more. And I'm going to lie this time. Oh, well, sorry. Here you go. There you go. Redirection again. Because I got lost. So I had to do it again. I went back to Genesis 1:1 again. Look, he did it to me again. Redirection. I keep trying to show it because people don't understand. Like, well, you know, it's the book. The book is. And then it stopped again. I'm done.
2: I got a question, Sam. I was going to say, so when you're going to be obedient?
3: No, I was obedient. Notice
2: stop.
3: I haven't.
2: You're going to stop and say, after he keeps saying redirection.
3: Well, every time I write down redirections, I was like, I'm going to go ahead and put a rope right here, and I'm going to try to do this again. We're going to go back to Genesis. And each scripture after redirection was a different scripture. He taught me the hard way. Now, I'm going to tell you why he taught me the hard way. Are you ready for this one? If I wish I could do a whole presentation with a slide video so you could see it. But have you ever seen your brain operate before? Like, have you ever seen that, like a KG scan of your brain, how it's operating, like maybe during a sleep study or something?
0: Neurons firing and all of that.
3: Neurons firing, yeah. All right, that's what I'm talking about. Well, this is God's brain, and he says stop tampering with it because his neurons firing. Do you see what I'm saying? Every single time. That's the reason why he's talking about the mind and the heart. And every single time, and the Bible is literally printed to be a web of connections of his thought of you and what you're supposed to do with him. So your relationship
1: could be, that scripture could be for anger, it could be for upset, it could be for that for that person who's reading it
2: right
1: in that moment for them, that moment.
3: Exactly. So that's why he says be renewed. He says be transformed, renewed in your mind. So when I thought about that, I said, well, that's how he's doing it. That's why we in our word. It's not just his word. It's his brain we in. It's his mind. So his mind is being a part of our mind.
1: Our thoughts are not his thoughts. He already told us.
3: His thoughts are greater than that. Exactly. So when I understood that, and then I was in class for my prophetic class, and I love my apostle so much. I love my apostle for teaching me, and I love her sister in Christ, who is also a long time ago delivered me from a lot of my rage. And I give shouts out to the both of them, Apostle Eunice, because she is very much a powerful woman of God, and she is a true prophet, like without a joke. She doesn't play no games. And I give shouts out to my spiritual auntie, Pastor Darlene, Dr. Darlene Bryant, who my cousin is her son, and we're all sitting here chilling. I give her props because if it wasn't for her, if it wasn't for God speaking to me to join her class, I wouldn't have realized this moment of revelation. The word is what's recorded. And this is what I heard from Apostle Unit. The word is what's recorded. Just because revelation is printed and recorded and the last page is there, doesn't mean that God stopped talking. So God is still talking right now that people stop writing. So that's the reason why I'm able to come to you with these things about words of enticement and able to share, because this is still scripture. It's still coming from the root of the word that's recorded. But also there are other styles and other areas and other directions, because time has moved forward since the book has been finished or completed for that.
1: Each one of us is getting our testimony to continue the word by delivering the message that we've got from the word.
3: And that's how the Holy Spirit, the word, there you go. And that's the Holy Spirit, because it's the spirit of prophecy. Right. It doesn't never stop. And the whole thing with that, it never stops. So when I'm going back into understanding this is what I was trying to explain about leaning into your own understanding, which is a form of enticing yourself. When you have the power of the word and you are in the prophetic, you have to still be humble before God. You can't step in front of them, and you can't step beside them. You can't step behind them. You have to walk with them. If you're not walking with them, that's why it's two sets of footprints right beside you, because he's walking with you, and you're walking with him. That's the intimate relationship between you and God.
1: But you know what I heard you say though? This is the military network. We're military.
3: God bless.
1: Sometimes that title get in the way.
3: Does it not? There go your enticement.
1: Your heart posture.
3: That's why in James. Yes.
1: Your heart posture and all that. Sometimes even an apostle title or a prophet title, they're still people.
2: Sometimes those titles get in the way.
3: Well, let's go back into the time. Since we're on the military broadcasting network, let's hit it in the form of the military brackets. And I'm not even a Marine, but I love my Marines, so I'm going to say ooh-ah. But here's the thing. The thing is that let's go back to those times in the Vietnam Wars where they let their titles and their positions go to their head and they started killing innocent civilians instead of the target that they were supposed to be ordered. There were some Marines that went AWOL that they had to go to the firing squad because they rejected their commands because they let the title get in the way. Everybody can be enticed, even no matter what. Exactly. Happens in law enforcement. Right. Yes. Because whenever your heart posture shifts to what you think you deserve and you don't put God first, automatically you lost the fight. Military, our police officers, they all say, well, you know, the government funded it. They're evil. They're trying to oppress us. No, they're not. I'm going to tell you right now, if you didn't have law and order, you'd be more afraid. If you didn't have law and order or a military, you'd be way more afraid. Why I love my veterans, and I'll hug each and every one of them, whether they mean or whether they nice, because I can tell you right now, if they didn't go over there and drop them nukes, bust up them IODs, came over there with the M4s and M16s, they eradicated the terrorists before they came over here to our soil, there would be a problem.
1: Oh, yeah.
3: Seriously. We have a National Guard for a reason. Exactly. But that's the whole point, because the reason why we take oaths is because we take oaths under God.
1: So let's go there. So
3: go ahead. Let's go down that street. We're here.
1: We're military, National Guard, AGR. So now that I understand that I'm retired, right, and I still have my rank as my identity, I get to keep that. I earned that Sergeant First Class.
3: Forever. Yes, you did. Right? Yes, sir.
1: However, now that I'm a kingdom citizen, I understand that I don't fight wars as a kingdom citizen.
3: Well, no, you don't fight wars. When you fight wars, the thing about it is, this is where they messed up at. That goes through U.S. history. That's another conversation. Maybe we'll make that the next topic. So we can start breaking these generational national curses on the U.S. of A soil. Because a lot of people don't understand the concept of what America originally was before America was warped into what it was after 1776. But I'm not going to go all deep into that, because I could go on forever for that one. We'll be here for 5 hours, and I'll give you a whole crash course lesson on U.S. history that people did not know, and they didn't teach us in high school and college.
1: My point is, in United States, the citizens don't fight wars. The National Guard, Reserve fight wars. So if I'm a kingdom citizen, what gave me my peace of my mind was that when I became a kingdom citizen, yeah, I put on the armor, and I go stand and pray. I don't go fight. The angels go fight the wars in the spirit realm. I don't fight wars, but we still have tradition.
3: But that's what a lot of people gotta do.
2: But you know, wait a minute. I mean, isn't that what Ephesians 6:10 is all about?
1: That's what I'm saying.
3: Yep, so is.
1: So we put it.
3: Yep,
1: we
3: don't
2: fight against flesh and blood.
1: Right, we put it on instead.
3: But the powers and principalities, yes.
2: That's right.
1: We put it on
3: in high places.
1: Yeah, we put it on instead. In the spirit realm, the angels go fight those battles. Two different worlds, right? But we talk like it's the same in our world. That's a different realm.
3: No, it's a different realm of that, but it's also. When you're that's in the prophetic realm, and that's in the realm of the spirit. The one thing about it is, when you're in the spiritual realm, prayer is the one thing, but there's also revelation that you get from out the prayer that God will teach you how to line yourself up to be there for the blessing and for the victory. And that's one thing about it. If for every soldier that came back unharmed, for every soldier such as yourself, Aaron, and such as yourself, Melinda, for every soldier that came back unharmed because they were protected by angels, because they were fighting in both realm and in spirit. You see what I'm saying?
1: I know my mom prayers was over there, bro. So I ain't
3: right, because somebody was praying, and that's the whole thing about it.
2: Right, exactly.
3: When we look at and we go back to the times, when you go back to the times of Jerusalem and the times of the tribes of Judah, and you go back to the times of David, do you think their wives and their children weren't praying for them? They prayed every night that they got up. They prayed every morning. They woke up. When they saw Goliath, they were praying. That's why they didn't move, because they were too busy praying. Like, God, strike this giant down, please. Or send somebody, because we ain't fighting no giant. Right. And then what happened? David came down there, and David was anointed. But guess what? Those prayers going up saying, Lord, get rid of this giant. That went into David. So David had the power, the valor, the strength, the champion. He was like, who is this dude disgracing our tribe? Why are you letting him get me at him? Get out the way. You don't know what you're doing. You know what I'm saying? And he goes out there with three rocks and stones. Why do you think that was so miraculous? Right. Because there were some believers, and there were some givers, the prayers. And then David was the receiver, the believer, who got the prayers anointed onto him. And he came in with the rocks. What you think God did? Stepped right in the middle of that. They prayed for this giant to drop. Okay, so foul. There you go. The slingshot went off, and it hit the giant, and it dropped him. So that's the whole point of the concept of seeing how prayer works. But we just can't they just can't sit alone and everybody praying. And then David came along and said, well, let me start praying too. Nah. It was David said, okay, it's time to line up and put in the work along with y'all praying. I get it, but where is your faith at? Because right now, prayer ain't stopping this man from talking. And he's talking every day, and he's monstrous.
1: Let me read that. What was that Proverbs in? Proverbs 10, right?
3: Proverbs 10:19.
1: Okay, so in the Amplified, it says, when there are many words, transgression and offense are available.
3: Yes. Okay, that's your version. That's the translation.
1: That's Amplified.
3: Mm-hmm. So let's go ahead and take that. Let's take that transgression and offense, right?
1: Offense are unavoidable, right?
3: Okay, so they're unavoidable when that happens, right? It's going to happen because if you keep on talking, right? So let's go ahead and go to my version, and I'll go to Proverbs 10:19 myself because it probably says that if I'm not mistaken, and I'm pretty much sure it says what I think it says. But I'm going to read it just so I don't butcher it, because you don't want to butcher the word, because then it gets sent off wrong, and we can't take that back, and that's when God going to get mad. So I'm going to go to 10:19 on my own, right? You said transgression and offense is unavoidable with too many words. With multiples of the words, right?
1: Unavoidable.
3: And a multitude of words, sin is not lacking. Okay, oops, excuse me. Let's go on ahead. Transgression, transgression and offense is unavoidable. So that means that's sin. Because sin is not lacking. Sin leads to transgressions. Uh-huh. Sin leads to offense. Uh-huh. Mm-hmm. All right, the gateway of that. The key that opens that up. When people do too much of this work, spirit of operation only come into agreement with the, what is that? It starts with a P. It starts with a P. What word is that? The spirit of operation, what? Pride.
2: Mm.
3: Where does your ego feed off of?
1: Pride.
3: Your pride.
2: Pride. Yeah.
3: So it goes back to what makes a person entice. What? Here's a good question. And Melinda, you could probably agree with this one. I use this as an example. You're doing your time. You're spending your time out with your girlfriends. And y'all out in the local club. Just, you know, chilling, doing your thing. And what does this man walk up doing? What is the first thing you see in this man? He walks up to you with his chest out, right? Got his hair slicked back or whatever he got going on. His swag is on point. He got everything down. Jewelry smelling like sweet perfume, right? And he starts, what? Okay.
2: Mm-hmm. Mm-hmm.
3: And you can tell by his conversation already that it's enticement. Because the first thing he leads with is enticing conversation rather than just leading with himself. Or he doesn't lead with his regular tone. He really leads with this macho, hey, my name is
1: Johnny. My name is Larry. I'm right. A Leo.
3: Right.
2: And I'm just that. And I got a whole bunch of cars.
3: Excuse me. Did I ask you what you had? Did I ask you about your cars? Did I even ask you the name, right? That's the first thing you in your mindset. Right. Now let's change the narrative a little bit, right? Here's a guy, he's kind of nervous. He's trying to get involved. He's trying to enjoy himself. He's out at the same club and he sees you. And he sees the God in you. Mm. And he just walks up to you very commonly and just says, hi, my name is Ariane. What's your name? Do you see what I'm saying? See the difference?
2: Sure, of course.
3: It's the body language. The tone tells you the heart posture, because the heart posture cannot lie.
1: Not lie. Mm-hmm.
3: That's the reason why you can't pass a phonograph if they hook it up to you. Go on ahead and try. It's not going to happen. Because your heart is in your chest.
2: Right.
3: It's in your chest. Your mind, now they're going to have to put a whole bunch of scopes on your brain and do an EKG scan to see if you're lying in your mind. But your mind has so much going on, they don't have no way of tracking it because of random thoughts pop in your mind. So that's the reason why they don't have a helmet for a lie detector test. They got a heart thumper monitoring body, to check your test.
1: The body knows. Right.
3: But the body knows. But why does the body know? Because where your heart is where your soul and your spirit is.
1: Yeah. Let me ask Melinda.
2: I was trying to look up a scripture, and I do see that. I don't know if it's so much the heart, because the scripture also says the heart is deceiving as well. But I do, I'm right with you when, you know, like you said, the body, you know, what does it say when it's talk about, you know, so that whatever man think it, you know, right. it comes out, you know, these are the things I'm wondering if there's so much going on in the mind.
1: If it's yes.
2: And that's what's going on in him in the mind. And that's how he comes out. In a messed up way.
1: Because like, that's all he knows. Because that's all he knows.
2: What is a samurai? You know, when you think it, you know, is who you are. There's a scripture that talks about that.
3: I know. One of the scriptures is that in the abundance of the heart, the mouth speaks.
2: Yeah, that's
3: in the abundance of the heart, the mouth speaks.
1: So is the man thinking, so is he.
2: So is the man thinking, there is he. I'm just wondering if like you said, Samurai, if you are focused on yourself, it's definitely gonna come out.
1: It's definitely gonna come out,
2: you know. It is definitely like, you know, it's almost like, you know, when they say you are what you eat. If you are focused, if it's all about you, you can tell what a person is when it's all about them and not about God. You know,
3: exactly. And,
2: you know, like that scripture that you was talking about, right?
3: And talk about Proverbs 10:19.
2: Yeah, 10:19.
1: We didn't finish. We didn't finish the second part. We still got another piece to that.
3: Too. I got you on it. Yeah, I got you. Don't worry.
2: I was gonna say, you know, like you said, too much talk. Just like you said, you know. But it also says be sensible and keep your mouth shut. Now that's the version I have, you know. Be sensible. And keep
3: I got you. He who restrains his lips is wise.
2: Exactly.
3: The reason why I say that. The reason why I bring out this concept, because when I understood how to do this, I understand how to see people and see spirit of operation versus understanding that these people are just who they are. Because now we're past a judgment when some people just don't even understand that they even attached to the spirit of operation. And the one concept is that when it comes down to that, when you let your spirit speak instead of your flesh speak.
2: Right. There we go.
3: That's where you control what your heart accepts and puts in and filters in, because in the mind, when your mind is racing, if you let your flesh go, your mind is going to race. I tried this once before and it does work. If you close your eyes in the middle of a dark room in a blackout and don't put nothing on and just close your eyes and think about one positive thought, and then you got that positive thought, hold on to that positive thought for about a minute, then go on ahead and let your mind wander. That positive thought is an experience or a memory inside your brain. It's going to access other memories, other thoughts relating to that thought. If you let it wander and you let it wander and you let it wander and you let it wander, you realize you thought about a whole bunch of negative stuff and you forgot about the positive thought that you was thinking about.
2: Yeah.
3: You can't chase it back.
1: I'm going to go back to Melinda, because I was tracking where you was headed with the conversation of the person that approaches you with the, with the pride. Pride is not negative. Ego's not bad. It's the heart posture. So what I'm hearing you say, Melinda, is at the end of the day, because if the person's not walking in Christ, he's not walking in the Lord, we're living in, what's the opposite of that? It's the rebellion. It's the sin. It's the rebellion. So that mindset is going to be pulling from all of the ego-driven stuff, right? And that doesn't make that person a bad person.
2: It's just what comes out of them. I mean, you know, I have a good friend that when you come into his space, the first thing he got to do is show you all his trophies and all his stuff. I did this. Look at that trophy. Right. And you know, somebody else would say, oh Lord, you know, and you know, yeah, he got some pride issues. But he is a good person. His heart is good. He does have a good heart. He's just got to work on himself a little bit more.
1: Right.
2: And work on what he's doing. And I think it comes with maturity. You know, you don't you don't get where you're at with Christ overnight. God has got to work on you. And so he's one of those newborns right now. you know, I see that. And I'm like, and so what I'll do is, okay, that's nice. That's nice. Mm-hmm. Am I concerned? Do I get into that? No. You know, I've got several degrees, but you would never know it. I don't have, you know, because when I started looking to God, and focusing on God, it took my mind off of every materialistic thing that I know about, do about, and all that. It's to me, it is meaningless. Just like what Solomon says, everything is meaningless.
3: Vanity is vanity.
2: You know, exactly.
3: Almost vanity is vanity. Yes.
2: Exactly. And so, you know, for people like that, you know, when they come too strong or come too hard, or, you know, when they get to flip flopping and what they do, to be honest, I just have to pray for them. That's what I do. Mm-hmm. I just pray for them. You know, I don't be like, well, you need to be doing it. That's not me. That's not Melinda.
3: Nope.
2: I just silently pray for them and say, Lord, you know their hearts. Because I'm going to tell you, God knows their hearts.
1: Right.
2: We might look at it and say, oh, man, you know, this person is this. But God mm-hmm. knows their hearts. You know,
1: but, that's why Melinda, for me, what you're pointing to is the work I had to do for myself was my mm-hmm. I had my identity. My identity yeah. was trapped in so much stuff in the world, and my basketball identity and the military yeah. identity and the who am I as a son and the father and mm-hmm. the husband and the ex-husband and divorce. Like, those identities get trapped. So my behavior was in a dance.
2: And you know,
3: awesome.
2: You know, that's I was just gonna say, just really quick, Samara. I don't know what you have it, but you know, that's the thing. You know, life and people and our families and you know, our surrounding, they give us an identity that God hasn't given us. Mm-hmm. That's not what God believes about us. That's not what God right. says about us. But we take, you know, what so and so said about us, what so and so thinks about us. We take that and then we form like, okay, that's who I am. Yeah. And I love
1: early.
2: And I love the story where Gideon, you know, when God came to him, God called him a warrior. He called him a mm-hmm. you know, courageous. And Gideon is saying like, I ain't that, you know, I'm up in the field hiding from the enemy. You know, mm-hmm. but God saw something different. Can you imagine all the people who talked about Gideon and said, oh, you ain't this. Oh, you this. You are scaredy cat, or you got all this. But God said, no, you know what? Courage, warrior, mm-hmm. all these things. And I think, like I said, God sees something in us different yeah. than what we see. You know, I'll let you have it, Samurai. You know, speak a word to us.
3: The word comes actually from Romans 10. Everybody wants to think Romans 10 about to go straight to the Savior scripture, which is Romans 10, 9, and 10.
1: That's all they go to.
3: Everybody like, Romans 10, if you profess with your heart and your mouth, no, it's Romans 10, 9, and 10. But there's other scriptures before that you should be paying attention to.
2: Right.
1: So exactly.
3: Romans 10, actually 1 through 3. Brethren, my heart's desire and prayer to God for Israel is that they may be saved. Okay. Mm. For I bear them witness that they have a zeal for God, but not according to knowledge. Mm. Zeal without wisdom is dangerous.
2: Mm. It's very dangerous.
3: Now let's get down to it. So they say, for they being ignorant of God's righteousness mm-hmm. and seeking to establish their own righteousness, this goes to the whole part of this conversation.
2: Right. Yeah.
3: Have not submitted to the righteousness of God, because you can't have both in the same rocket. Yeah, so you can't have your self-righteousness and then disguise it as God's righteousness, half believing God's righteousness with your own righteousness, because that brings perversion.
2: Right.
3: That brings perverseness. So with the submission, you have to submit your all to God. Mm-hmm. You have to submit all of yourself. Now, here's the thing, that this goes back to the altered ego.
2: Yeah.
3: You go to alter that ego when you submit yourself back to your beatitudes. Mm-hmm. Because that is God. Mm-hmm. And that's where he said, like I said, remember me and Farron spoke about this when we talked about the chosen.
2: Right. Right.
3: When that time, when that episode, when Jesus was explaining all those things, he looked at Matthew for the final one. And Matthew was like, well, God, what are all these for? He said, if you're looking for me, this is how you will find me. Mm-hmm. So when you think about that, right? The Beatitudes is who we were when we was kids.
2: Yeah.
3: Before we got the chocolate milk snatched from us, and before she wrote the June book, because he had
0: before you got embarrassed and got disappointed.
3: Right. Before you wet your pants in front of the classroom. Yeah, all those things.
2: Right.
3: That was your Beatitudes. That's where they got altered. So now you altered into the ego. Right. Now, as grown adults, because now it's the harvest time, because that's when the enemy planted tares in your harvest when you was little. You can't touch it because you're going to tear yourself up in the process. So you got to wait until you fully mature, which is the hardest. Right. Now we separate the wheat from the tares. So now you're separating, you're alternating that ego. You're altering that ego out of you that you have. So, because, you know, come on now, all of us was young and teenagers in high school. We had swag on us like it was nobody's business.
1: Oh, no, I'm going to tell you. You know what I'm saying? I'm working on my identity in Christ right now. That has been my transformation. Giving up my identities from 2 years old to 40, and I'm peeling those layers off. And now I'm looking at my, when I got the Beatitudes, I told you, when I got the Beatitudes, I was like, oh, that's what I've been going through the last 7 years. Is the Beatitudes. Are you ready? I was poor in spirit when
3: I cherry on top. Yes. The cherry on top of all of that is, that's how you find your wife. That's how you find your husband. You don't find him out there with your ego.
2: No.
3: If you do, that's a worldly marriage. You might be in a little bit of trouble because once the real Beatitudes come out, like, you change. Oh, I ain't know that about you. Oh, you lame. Oh, what? Huh? What you doing? No.
2: Hey,
3: and then, you know, she's like, man, I didn't know she was going to be like this. I didn't know she was going to be like that. No, man, I got to get up out of this. No.
1: Go ahead, Melinda.
2: No, it reminds me, you guys are talking, it reminds me of that that movie, I'm Going to Get You, Sucker. Y'all remember that?
3: Oh, my goodness. Yeah, she went there.
1: She pulled off all the parts.
2: She pulled off the wig.
3: She pulled off the wig, and she's like, don't make me hop after you. I like the one I love the most was the Will Smith episode with Tisha Campbell, and they were stuck in the basement, and he was like, man, can you lend me a hand? She was like, hey, you want a nail? Here, click, click, click, click, click, here, you can have it. And Will was like, and then later on, he was singing, trapped in the basement, stuck on the tricycle, this girl getting on my nerves. Right, she lent me a...
1: Here we go. We're going to play a PSA, come back. We're going to wrap it up. I think for those of you who are watching in this moment, we appreciate you. And hopefully you heard something for yourself in this opportunity to share. As we talk about the word, this is life. And when you put your life in that word and use it as a mirror, there's you will peel those, if you're willing to tell the truth to yourself, you will peel those layers off, and there is so much joy and peace on the other side of that. I'm trying to tell you, but you got to be willing to do the work. We can listen to you and point it out to you, but it's not for me to point that out to you. It's for me to guide you, to be an example of the word, and to guide you if you're willing for me to show you where I got it from. That's what people. Oh, where did you get that? Why are you're different? You don't act like. Where did that come from? Now I can tell them where it came from. I could go. I did therapy and this and this, but I could also say, the word. I set myself free. I set myself free from my stories, but the word set me free indeed. So I have a testimony that I can say I use the word to get free from it. And so. We're going to play this PSA, come back, wrap up the episode. Thank y'all both for tuning in and being here and hanging out with me today. And this is the Front Door of the Show, mbradio.us.
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1: All right, we are back. We are back. Thank you for those two of you who are listening and tuning in right now in this moment, in this time, in this opportunity to hear something for yourself. Melinda, thank you for hanging in there. I mean, we've been here for an hour and 37 minutes. You
3: came in. Bring her back. She was fine.
1: She was fine.
3: It was enjoying. It's kicking me.
1: We need that balance.
3: And that balance is also going to show in the future, man. It's going to show that. It's going to show this. This right here is what the world needs to see more of.
2: Right.
3: Because right now we got this women smacking dudes upside the head and telling them what it's going to be. And we over here cowering in caves like Elijah and forgot who we were. You know what I'm saying? And, you know, right. We ain't stepping out. You know, we letting her run all rampant. Like, dude, if you don't get a control of the Bronco, what is wrong with you?
2: Right, right.
1: Melinda, before we get out of here, Melinda, I'm gonna give you the piece now. What do you want to say from this episode?
2: I have really enjoyed myself, Samurai Farron. I appreciate it. I'm honored. Thank you for allowing me to, you know, come on the show. And you know, I want to leave it, you know, where, you know, Proverbs 3:5, trust in the Lord with all thy heart and lean not on our own
3: understanding.
2: And you know,
3: acknowledge him in all our ways.
2: Right. We get in positions where we think this is this, you know, oh, we need to be this way. We need to be that way.
1: Or, we got to figure it out.
2: Right, exactly. But God says, lean not on your own understanding. That's real. I have seen it many, many times where I thought a certain way and it ain't. It ain't that way. And so.
1: You catch it in the kiss, that scripture in the spirit. It's a different realm. It's a different view. It's a different perspective. It's a different.
2: So I just encourage people, like I was saying last night, if you don't know God, get to know him. Mm-hmm. Get to know him. You know, you will find yourself coming out of a lot of trouble. You will find yourself avoiding trouble. You will find yourself avoiding chaos, drama. You'll find yourself, you know, not stressed out. Get to know him. And so that's what I want to tell people. You know, like I said, why go to everybody else when you can go to the maker himself? So get to know him.
1: Thank you.
2: Thank you so much. All right, guys. I'm going to sign off.
1: Samurai, what you got, man?
2: It's a pleasure, man. It's a pleasure.
3: Come back. Wait, let me do that with the Ice Cube face. Come back.
2: Not Ice Cube. Oh, man.
3: Seriously.
1: Samurai,
3: come back.
1: What you got for us, Samurai? Let's get out of here, man. What you got, man?
3: So, I just want to leave the people with the understanding that you don't have to entice to get your point across. You don't have to attack to get your point across. All you have to do is be yourself. When you be yourself and let God do the work, you're going to be far more in with relationships, far more in with opportunities in your life, far more in with having people that are going to support you and love you. You just have to be yourself. Stop trying to entice and impress God and be a part of God.
2: That's
3: all you have to do.
1: Thank you, man. Thank you. I'm going to leave it with the scripture of the day from the episode as the Proverbs 10:19. When there are many words, transgression and offense is unavoidable. But he who controls his lips and keeps thoughtful silence is wise.
3: Okay.
1: Sometimes and I'm going to say this.
3: Sin is not lacking. Transgression and offense is sin. Right.
1: Hey,
3: transgression and offense is sin.
1: Thank y'all for your time today. I appreciate y'all for tuning, listening in. This is the Frondos.
2: Appreciate you, Farron.
1: Real Network. 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Shout us out. What's the count? 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

0: everybody, and welcome to Into the Weeds podcast here on Military Broadcast Radio. I'm Amber.
1: And I'm Alora.
0: And thank you so much for joining us tonight. We're going to, I guess, have another Gypsy Rose stream, unfortunately. We're going to go over some phone calls tonight. And we have a special guest with us. Her name is Ash Too Trippy. And she is usually on TikTok. I know she has a channel on YouTube, but I'm used to seeing her on TikTok.
1: Me too.
0: So we're actually going to bring Ash up right now.
2: The interview of the week is brought to you by Jersey Mike's, a sub above.
0: Oh, sorry. Everything switched up on me. Thank you, Ash, for joining us.
1: Hi, Ash.
3: Hey. What's up, ladies?
0: Oh, not
3: much. What's up, everyone? How are you guys doing today?
0: Oh, we've been very busy this week. I know it. I have, at least. You've been...
1: I've been working, yeah. And you can't really tell, but, like, I absolutely ripped the hell out of my hand. Like, exposed flesh, everything. And I've been moving flowers for, like, 4 days.
0: Yeah, it's been really bad.
1: But anyway, thank you so much for coming on. I've actually wanted to talk to you about some like stuff that has nothing to do with this, but maybe later we can get into it a little
3: bit. For sure. I know there's a lot of things that you've commented on before and you're like, hey, we need to talk about this.
0: So can you just tell everybody a little bit of what you talk about? Because it's not all about Gypsy Rose.
3: So my channel is basically true crime. We talk about gossip. I talk about internet stuff. I talk a lot about, like, I like to expose people too. Because, I mean, like, I have this intuition. And I've learned that if I keep my mouth shut about something, sometimes it ends up worse. But yeah, so if a lot of you guys don't know me with the Gypsy Rose stuff, I've been around since before she got out. But when she got out is when I started talking about her. And I was on the side where I was supporting her. I was excited to see when she got out, what she was going to do. Much like everybody else.
1: Yeah. Yeah.
3: And I slowly started learning. I started researching and looking into stuff. And I was like, you know what? I'm going to say something because there was stuff that didn't make sense to me.
0: Oh, yeah.
3: And and Gypsy ended up reaching out to me actually a couple times. The first time was, I don't know if you guys remember this, but when she was doing the Make-A-Wish hair stuff. I don't know what it was. A Locks of Love or something.
0: Yes. And then she also did a Make-A-Wish donation as well, I think.
1: My bad.
0: Oh, hold on. Sorry. Her dog is spoiled rotten and I'm, hold on. I'm sitting on
3: He's
0: his
3: like,
0: blanket.
3: You have to.
1: Sorry. Yeah. He has to be underneath the blanket or else he'll try to get underneath my shirt.
0: Take the whole stinking blanket.
1: Sorry.
0: She's like pulling at me and I'm like, what the hell are you doing?
1: My bad. I just know he's going to be a butthead unless I give him a blanket.
0: Okay.
1: Sorry.
0: So, yes, I do remember the Locks of Love.
3: Yeah, it was the Locks of Love. So it was the Locks of Love thing. I had posted a video and she was like, actually she like corrected me on something I said that was like not even relevant to the whole video.
1: Really?
3: And I don't even remember that. I've been trying to find those and I think I deleted them when I was going through all my stuff. But she did also message me in conspiracy with the trying to dox Ken's ex and giving us all the information and photos that weren't even like relevant to say that they were in a situation. So, so that's kind of how I started talking about it. But I don't just talk about Gypsy Rose. I talk about true crime. I love spreading awareness on missing people or unsolved cases or just cases that are happening because I think there's a lot of context and there's a lot of things that people kind of get wrong, but there's also things that I like to give my opinion on. And that's kind of where I'm at with that.
0: Mm-hmm. Yeah. I know Alora has a lot of very niche followings and you cover some of them. So,
1: well, I do know that I'll be watching like a video about Tofia Chu, and then all of a sudden they'll be like, "Ash Too Trippy." I'm like, "Hey, I know that girl.
3: Yeah,
1: like, I know her."
3: Yeah,
1: which could be a whole other thing. But
3: yeah, that was in those niche groups of even like Resilient Jenkins and things like that that I talk about. So I do talk about really niche stuff, but a lot of people that follow me for that kind of stuff.
1: Yeah.
3: The first time I went viral was on a Met Gala video, and it was over 1 million views, and people were upset because I was calling out the Kardashians because people, so it was the whole thing. I don't know if you remember, I think it was a couple years ago. They were like, "I want my money back for the Met Gala," and we're like, "Wait, this is a donation. Why are they asking for their money back?" It turned out, I guess it wasn't true that they asked for their money back, but they were asking for their donation to be accepted for like the next year or something like that. So it was kind of true, but not for that year.
1: Interesting. When I think about the Met Gala, is that when Kim wore the Marilyn Monroe?
0: Yeah, that one.
3: Yes, it was that one. And it was very controversial. Yeah. Yeah.
1: No, because
3: that was a no-no.
1: Literally formed for Marilyn's body. And then on top of that, I mean, like, things that are that old, a lot of times.
0: She damaged it, didn't she?
1: She did. It disintegrated.
3: She did.
1: I mean, you know, she has.
3: It was super old. So it was, it wasn't going to hold up. That was, so it was during that very controversial time. And so people were just like eyes on her. And I don't know, maybe I just got lucky because I gave my opinion.
0: Mm-hmm. Yeah, no, that's cool.
1: Get it.
0: Yeah. Well, unfortunately, we're going to get into Gypsy Rose again.
3: Again,
0: and
3: yeah.
0: I picked, so as I was trying to find audio for this specific stream, I kept hearing audio about, well, it was Gypsy and Christy talking about content creators. And then I thought, okay, well, Ash was reached out to by Gypsy, and she's had some interaction with them. So what better person to talk about this kind of stuff? Because I haven't had any actual interactions with them. And so, yeah, I'm just a little curious about how they move, because they move a lot and they talk to a lot of content creators. And at first, I thought that it was just not really, I thought people were blowing it out of proportion. And then I started seeing more, you know, of her interaction and stuff. But then when these calls came out and I'm hearing her and Brian, you know, doing all this stuff online, and then Christy does stuff, and Ryan does, and well, basically whoever she wants, and Rachel. And so now we know for sure that she's in the background just doing the most.
3: Yeah,
0: and
3: very
0: I really
3: much
0: didn't
3: pre-planned.
0: Think so. Yeah.
3: Yeah, very much pre-planned. I also had a very close source to the family that did not want to be known in any way, shape, or form being connected to the family. Mm-hmm. But they would go to events with the family a lot, like when Gypsy got out and stuff. And I didn't believe them in the beginning. I don't talk to them anymore just because it was something that I think they were worried that I was going to slip up. Like they were like, "Oh, you're going to slip up. You're going to say something, like it's getting too close." But that was something that they had kept telling me. Like they were like, "They're talking to content creators. They've been talking to content creators." Mm-hmm. And they were close enough to be like, to be talked to Christy. I believe it was Christy that they talked to. And they were like, she told everybody that they were still talking to this day. So I got that back in, I think it was like January or February. That was the last email I received. Mm-hmm. And I was like, I didn't believe it in the beginning. Like, I was like, okay, well, like you, blowing it out of proportion, right?
0: Yeah.
3: But hearing it now, like, especially now, and especially things that people have DM'd me about certain creators, I'm like, oh my God. Like, that's how they've kind of honed this whole internet. They've kind of rallied it, you know?
0: Mm-hmm. Yeah, I mean, I genuinely thought that it was so blown out of proportion, but now I'm just like, holy cow, she really is in that deep. And it's concerning that she spent all that time behind bars and didn't live mentally inside of them once. I mean, it's basically she lived outside of those bars the entire time.
3: Mm-hmm. She went to summer camp. That's what it seemed like to me. Like, she went to, let's talk to men, let's get them to send me money, summer camp. Like, it was not, that's what a lot of my followers have told me too. They're like, wasn't she in prison? Like, this was prison, you know? So it's kind of concerning also to know that none of the, even if there was therapy done, I don't think it was ever intense enough for her in there.
0: Yeah. No, I mean, so my cousin's in there for 25 years for drugs. Yeah. Okay. And she, like, the difference between talking to her on the phone and listening to Gypsy's phone calls, it's like they're in a completely different prison.
1: Yeah.
0: Genuinely. I mean, like,
3: and I think people's intentions too, being behind bars, like, if somebody has that mentality, they want to get better and they want to do better for themselves. I think that's a different mentality, and Gypsy obviously didn't want that, you know?
0: Yeah, no, I mean, she told me about women who would, you know, be laying on their bunks all day, talking on the phone, things like that, you know, but I just kind of pictured it as just lazy people just kind of hanging out, you know, not really doing anything, but Gypsy was doing the most.
3: Oh, yeah. Mm-hmm. Yeah, and people come in my comments and tell me, well, that's what you do in prison. I'm like...
0: No, it's not.
3: I mean, I guess there, to a certain extent, maybe there is women that do that in prison. You know, if you don't have it, you got to figure it out. But there's also, you know, healing that's done in prison. You know, you there's so many other steps into where your mind, like your mindset is at. And obviously when she went in there, it was not to heal. It was to continue conning people, obviously.
0: Yeah, no, I mean, my cousins never once asked me for money for a song or a movie. I didn't even know they could get that stuff until the prison emails came out. And then I'm like, hey, Shelly, can you get movies and songs? She's like, oh, yeah. I'm like, oh, I had no idea. And we had been talking for years and I had no idea.
3: Wow. Yeah. So, I guess like I said, the mentality is just different. It's just so different. Yes, it depends on the person, and it depends on also their crime too. I mean, obviously, look at Gypsy, what she did and how she went about it, you know? Mm-hmm. And obviously, she got a pretty sweet deal. So she was like, okay, well, I'm just going to chill in here for 9 years, or she ended up getting 8, you know? Mm-hmm. So I just think it's the mentality. For sure.
0: Well, and also, I mean, just sitting there being catered to, and because I was telling my cousin about all the different privileges she got, the extra privileges and how much she spent at canteen. And they have a cap on canteen right now at $112. And a week, I believe.
1: Okay.
0: And you can only spend so much a month. And she capped out of that, you know, and Shelly said that it was lower when she was in because they recently raised it to 112. She was getting extra privileges from the commissary and on phone calls and whatever else, we have no idea.
3: It's interesting to know, I know this was a long time ago, but I do know that there's been COs that have reached out, like that have worked in the pods that she was in or around her. And I mean, who's to say that somebody in there wasn't in there allowing her to, you know, do stuff just because they thought that she was, you know, younger or less, I guess, intelligent than the other prisoners, and just thinking, you know, hey, let me let her go ahead and do that. You know what I mean?
0: Mm-hmm.
3: You never know.
0: Yeah, no. And, she's not remorseful for her crimes. And the reason she was allowed to be on the phone so long is because once they got those tablets, they can pretty much be on the phone if they have their tablet in their hand, right?
3: Yeah.
0: So, and they can carry it around to different rooms. And I've, you know, in the hallways and different stuff like that. It even sounded like Gypsy was taking hers, like, on her job, is what it sounded like.
3: Yeah, it sounded like she pretty much had it everywhere from what I've listened to calls.
0: Yeah, yeah, that's what. Were you going to say something? I thought I saw you.
1: I was going to say something earlier, but my train of thought is already long.
3: Like, it's gone already.
0: Yeah, I'm sorry.
1: No, it's all good.
0: Okay, well, let's get into some phone calls. We're going to play the first one. I labeled it Picture Game. And I have a video on my channel where Brian and Gypsy are talking about this very thing.

0: Aaron.
1: Oh, I gotta go.
0: I gotta bring my mom, pick up her car at, she had got her car worked on, so I gotta bring her, go pick it up. And, I gotta go to the store and go pay the guy that worked on Dylan's truck. Yeah, it got fixed yesterday, so yesterday afternoon I went to Dylan in Baton Rouge. Went there, picked him up, came home, he got in his truck, he went home. By the time I got here, it was after dark, it was like 7:30. So, but at least that's all done.
1: Today I'm just doing some laundry. I have to work tonight, but I didn't have school this morning. And so they called us to canteen early, so I was able to get some food early. I just finished making me a chicken cheese salad.
0: Oh, sounds good.
1: Tortilla shell.
0: Yeah.
1: And, that's much else is going on. I did get Aaron's email.
0: Oh, good.
1: Give her a call pretty soon.
0: Okay, I'll let her know that you'll be calling her, in the next day or whenever.
1: Yeah. Okay. Other than that, I just wanted to call you and tell you I love you.
0: I love you too.
1: Jeff has sent me some pictures of Francesca and Natasha because I never knew what they looked like. And, so it's a game. I'm having to kind of pick between three people. He put Natasha's picture, Fancy's picture, and this random lady's picture. So I have to pick which one I think is who.
0: Okay, explain them to me. I'll tell you.
1: Okay, so number one is blonde, and she has a lot of makeup. Number two is just a lady with brown hair.
0: In a recliner?
1: No. It's just a picture of their face.
0: Heavy set?
1: Yeah. Well, I mean, all three of them are. So, kind of difficult to tell. And the other one, number three, has, like, her. She's got, like, a Snapchat filter on of, like, a ring of flowers around her head or something.
0: That's not. And she's got dark hair?
1: Yeah.
0: That's Natasha.
1: I figured that one out. Woo! Okay, so.
2: By the way, I don't know anything about Natasha Cooper, so just so everybody knows.
3: Well, she is in her recliner a lot because I guess like her username was Recliner Detective or something.
4: Oh, really?
2: That's when I first came across her. Yes.
3: Yeah. And so if anybody doesn't know who Natasha is, she's basically the lady that has the camera like up to her face the closest possible way she can. And she's usually in a recliner.
2: Yeah.
4: I do recall at one point she commented on one of your videos on TikTok. She did. But I was like, what can we really gain from that? She wanted to like reach out and like talk to us about stuff. And it's like, whatever happened back then really isn't our business, to be honest.
3: She did a lot of stuff. Yeah. She put some very questionable crime scene photos behind a paywall. So, mm-hmm. I mean, I wouldn't trust her. But yeah, that's that. I don't know too much about her either.
2: Yeah.
3: I know that she was trying to battle for a while like that. I know that she talked to Ken for some time. And I heard the other day we were listening on my live on TikTok, I heard a phone call that said something about somebody dating Natasha. And I don't know if it was a different Natasha. And people back then when Natasha was talking to Ken were saying that Ken was dating Natasha. And I found that really weird. So I don't know if it's a different like Natasha. But this is the only Natasha I've ever heard of in this situation. So,
4: I mean, I seriously doubt that Ken had any involvement in dating her. I feel like I did hear about somebody dating her, but it's really.

0: Weird because I feel like the first couple years, maybe few years, that all this gypsy stuff was a brewing on the internet, a lot of those creators have either kind of stepped back or I just don't hear from them very often. And it's not even that I have them blocked or vice versa. I just feel like I never see
1: I
0: them
1: never see
0: commenting
1: him.
0: except for Fancy. She's
1: Yeah.
0: still active.
1: Oh,
0: But
1: she, and
0: everybody
1: she
0: else,
1: blocked me a long time ago. So
0: same.
1: that
0: She
1: was on
0: blocks
1: me,
0: you.
1: but she blocked me. But the Natasha, I do still see like from time to time when I'm scrolling, like I'll see one of her videos just because she talks about true crime. But there is, I think there is a lot of people that just stepped back and you don't see them. Even like, what was her name? The other girl that talks about other things that has a bunch of lawsuits. She was
0: Oh, I know who you're
1: Crystal
0: talking about.
1: Ball. Yeah.
0: No comment.
1: Her, she's still around, still talking about stuff that she has lawsuits on her for. So it's like, I think a lot of people step back, but then they come because I've seen her talking about these calls as well. So I think when stuff like this happens, they come back because they see like, oh, it's getting attention. Let me see what I can do. And then they're like, oh, I'm not in this community anymore.
0: She's very Duggars and Sister Wives, but
1: Yes.
0: which are things that I'm also interested in,
2: Not me.
0: unfortunately. Well, you, Mary Duggar was your damn Sunday school teacher, but that's
2: Yes.
0: besides the
2: But
0: point.
2: I'm
0: But
2: not interested in the TV show.
0: I bought a couple seasons on DVD because it's really hard to find them online. So I'm interested in it,
1: I
0: but.
1: used to watch, I was religious with the Duggars as well. Reason I watched them was because I felt like something was off. And then I started The Shiny Happy People is what got me kind of like, oh, yeah, that's what was happening, you know?
0: Yes,
2: Well, I
0: I've.
2: thought Mary Duggar was just freaking amazing. And I mean, she was a wonderful person to me. I never saw any red flags or anything. And
0: But her
2: she even,
0: husband.
2: well, I didn't, he was never around. So he never, I never saw him once.
0: That was probably for a
2: And
0: reason.
2: she even took me over to the Duggar's house and everything. But,
1: Wow.
2: and when we were in the driveway, she's like, okay, now we don't, my son and I don't agree on everything. And she's like, and I wish they'd quit having kids.
0: And that was only a couple kids into it.
2: Well, it was in 96.
1: Okay,
2: So
1: so they were still, it was still like way before all of it. Because didn't their show like premiere in the, it was like early 2000s, wasn't it? Yeah,
2: Yeah,
1: okay.
2: so I was 16. So yeah. So no, it would have been 97. So 97.
1: Okay. But it is really interesting. A lot of information from Amy's book came out. And I mean, her husband was doing all kinds of crazy stuff and she kind of knew about it. And it's kind of a little bit sad to hear about that. I remember back in the day, I thought that we made a joke that I was going to marry one of the Duggar boys. I was What
0: like,
1: is it
0: yeah.
1: talking?
0: I was like, yeah, which is totally outside of even what we practiced. I just want to let everybody
2: Yeah,
0: know that
2: we
0: we
2: did
0: didn't
2: not
0: practice like
2: practice that kind of thing.
0: that.
2: It was just because I saw my Sunday school teacher on the TV and I was like, oh
1: Yeah. It's like
2: my goodness.
1: starstruck, you know, you're like, oh, you're on TV, you're on a cool, and I can see that's like kind of where they got like that fan base of people because a lot of people probably seen them around town or, you know, or they're like, oh, they're on TV, we met them. And very in, I was so like, I was enthralled with that show when I was younger. I watched it every episode, all that stuff. But I really
2: Weren't
1: got
2: you?
1: into it with that shiny happy people. I was like, oh, this is exactly what I thought it was going on.
0: Which I love Jen from Fun Day Fridays, my fellow Missourian. She was in that, but
2: Cherokee girl, I don't know anything about the newest Duggar bust, but
0: sorry, real quick, Murray Kell said, did one woman birth all of
1: birth
0: these
1: these
0: kids?
1: kids.
0: Yes, she did. And oh, stay away from the Duggar boys.
1: Their boys,
0: Also, Murray,
1: yes.
0: it seems like they all have something in common, and that thing in common has to do with children, you know? So, anyway.
2: And when I met him, they lived in this small little house on the church. Well, it wasn't the church property, although I thought it was the church property. It ended up becoming the youth group house for our youth group. But yeah, so let's get back into Gypsy. Sorry about
1: Okay.
0: that. Sorry, a little brief
1: Side
0: detour.
1: quest.
3: Francesca has light, like, it's like a, it's not brown, but it's not blonde.
4: Okay.
3: Does she have bags underneath her eyes, dark circles?
4: Yeah.
3: Okay, that's Francesca.
4: Okay, you see, I would have not guessed that. I would have thought that the blonde one would have been her, because, like, I assumed that, like, the reason I would have picked that is because she wore, like, a lot of makeup. I'm like, okay, well.
3: Francesca never wears makeup.
4: No.
3: And she puts it on, girl.
4: Okay.
3: When she wears makeup, she wears this ugly-ass pink lipstick, purple eyeshadow.
4: Okay, maybe the first one is her then. Cause
3: that matches the rings and the dark circles under her eyes.
4: Oh, lovely. Because the picture I got is of this lady wearing bright-ass pink lipstick.
0: Okay. Is this when they're still cool with her?
2: No.
0: No? So she didn't know who Fancy Francesca
2: she
0: was?
2: She didn't know what she looked like.
0: Until after the fact.
2: Yeah.
0: So this is after they're not cool?
2: Yeah.
0: Dude.
2: No, it's shade, like, Fancy. I just wanted to play it.
0: It's what they said. It's their words, not ours, okay?
1: It's the Blanchards.
0: The only things I ever say about you are in hard, concrete fact, not in opinion, okay?
2: Yes, exactly. Take your rat back.
1: Did he ever go after you for that, for the banner that you have? Because that was the last rant I had heard about
0: her
1: talking about you.
0: She did indeed write a letter to a judge in our state asking for us to be arrested.
2: Banner. The poster.
0: Oh.
2: No. She did send something to Military Broadcast Radio. We love you, Joel.
0: Which, you're one of the recipients of that, so.
2: Yes.
0: Trash
2: and,
0: folder.
2: And thank you, beautiful disasters. Yeah, so she sent a cease and desist, or she said it wasn't a cease and desist to MBR, but, you know, it's water under the bridge, whatever. It is what it is.
0: We haven't had any beef in like a year and a half, so we're going to keep it that way.
2: Yeah.
1: I feel like she's enthralled with herself, so it's
2: exactly.
1: A lot right now with herself, what I've seen.
2: Too busy
1: so far.
2: Caring what we're doing.
0: We all have narcissistic tendencies.
2: Right?
0: Also, totally unrelated. Hi, Toxic Barbie. We talk on Instagram sometimes. I don't respond to people a lot.
1: We talk a lot too. She's always in my lives. So she was super excited that I was here today because she's like, oh my God, all my favorite people.
0: I really like her.
2: Well, we're glad to see you. Okay, we're going to go. Okay, and just like I said, this is no shade to Fancy. This is just something, you know, it caught my attention that they just kept talking about content creators. When I decided to sit and listen to audio for this stream specifically. And so that's why this is coming up.
3: By the time we got here, it was like, it was after dark, it was like 7:30. So, but at least that's all done.
4: Today I'm just doing some laundry. I have to work tonight, but I didn't have school this morning. And so they called us to canteen early, so I was able to get some food early. I just finished making me a chicken cheese salad.
3: Sounds good.
4: Tortilla shell.
3: Yeah.
4: And, that's much else is going on. I did get Aaron's email.
3: Oh, good.
4: Give her a call pretty soon.
3: Okay, I'll let her know that you'll be calling her, you know, in the next day or whenever.
4: Yeah. Okay. Other than that, I just wanted to call you and tell you I love you.
3: I love you too.
4: Jeff had sent me some pictures of Francesca and Natasha because I never knew what they looked like. And,
2: that started.
0: Sorry, okay. I muted both of us just so we could hear. Well, it's so funny to hear people call her Francesca.
2: I know. I know.
0: I was listening to somebody's video that's totally outside of the gypsy verse that was just commenting on some of the videos and the audios that are coming out. Oh, sorry, that's my foot. My bad. Anyway, but somebody kept saying Francesca, Francesca, and they're like, "Who's Francesca?" Fair enough. Fair enough.
2: Okay. So that was that one. We're going to remove that one.
0: It is really interesting that they're very caught up in the creator space, in the fame of it all.
2: Mm-hmm.
0: It's very telling, I feel like.
1: It just shows...
2: Go ahead.
1: I feel like it does show like what they were trying to exactly do when mm-hmm. she got out. Like they were laying the foundation, and mm-hmm. that's not something like you do out of nowhere. Like that's something that once they made that TikTok and they seen what following she could possibly get or what she could possibly post on there and what communication she can get back, I think they realized, oh, well, when you get out, this is going to be huge. Like mm-hmm. let's keep doing it, because it can be something that's going to pay you. And I think that's why their eyes were like, oh, okay, let's do this.
2: Yeah. Well, and then they get caught in the trap of what some content creators done that we've seen, you know, in our community, where they believe that they're doing something noble or good or whatever, mm-hmm. and then start playing around behind the scenes with different fake accounts and all those things. And I think that's, you know, a lot of what they're doing as well. So it's not yeah. just straightforward interaction. It's also underhanded, secret.
1: Yeah. And that tells you a lot too about the people. Like I'm sure Natasha and I'm sure Fancy also was like, oh, well, you know, this is what could happen. And they were making it sound like they knew like how it could go. And so I think they were giving them that kind of information and so forth, because once they met Bree too, I think she spearheaded it too. Like, hey, if you go live, you get followers and you get money. And, you know, that was something that they were like, okay, let's keep doing this. And that's why she still does it.
2: Yeah. And the round and around with all the TikTok creators and, you know, holding court basically, you know, to yep. bring people to justice or to reprimand them, you know, whatever their street justice is or their TikTok street justice is. I don't know.
1: Exactly.
0: I feel like they do a lot less of that stuff nowadays.
2: They do. So. Yeah, they do.
0: And I feel like it's mm-hmm. because a lot of the stuff has come out and they're like, how mm-hmm. can I really even no?
1: You can't. There's that line that's drawn, I don't know, now into not only like the racist stuff, but
2: yeah,
1: the children's stuff, you know, there's that line that's drawn, and a lot of people will draw yeah. that line there, you know.
0: I'm surprised.
1: Unfortunately, with me, it was murder, but
2: right.
0: I'm surprised that the main thing that Gypsy has addressed recently is the racism, and not to diminish that, because that is a really big problem.
2: Mm-hmm.
0: But she just has not said anything about the weird stuff with kids, and even if she was denying it and saying, no, you can't do that. At the end of the day, you stayed married to this man. You went out and went home with this man. You slept with this man, even if it was only for like 3 or 4 weeks.
2: Mm-hmm.
0: And that's not the only child predator that she was involving herself with in prison.
1: Exactly.
0: Prison, and hopefully that's the end of it now. But, you know, mm-hmm. She even wanted mm-hmm. to bring Ryan in front of Aurora, and her defense of it was, you know, Lifetime was filming everything. There's no way that we would have been alone. Nothing would have happened. But, you know, I don't have a child, so I can't speak from that place. But, you know, if one of my cousin's children or something like that, if I were to have them in my care, I would not even dream of bringing them around anybody who could possibly fantasize about them, at least yeah. to my knowledge, because obviously you never know about anybody, unfortunately.
2: Yeah,
0: that's why ever posting your children is a huge risk, even on Facebook with close friends. Mm-hmm. You never know who's a creep, but I can't even imagine being okay with bringing my child around somebody that has had a history like that,
1: or even sent a photo like she did, even going there, sending a photo like of you and her and her child, like,
0: oh yeah, forgot about that.
1: That was, it was so, like, mm-hmm. I just think that it, I think a lot of people, the way Ryan is framing it is, it happened so long ago. It doesn't matter if it was so long ago. Yeah, people do change, but unfortunately, the actions that are he's displaying now show that he's not really a changed person in any way. So,
0: yeah, his apologies are, I'm sorry if it offended mm-hmm. you, not I'm genuinely sorry from the bottom of my heart. I shouldn't have said that.
1: Exactly.
0: It doesn't seem like he understands the gravity of speaking about people of other races like that, because that's really the only thing he's addressed, other than briefly, you know, oh, I'm not a PDF. Well, everything we're listening to, he's very mad at us for releasing these video or these audios, mm-hmm. which, you know, I can understand how you'd be a little frustrated that some of these things would be out. And I wasn't shocked by them just having phone sex or them just doing this or that, but it's the contents of what that phone sex is.
2: Yeah, and I can't listen to his calls anymore. Like, literally, when I'm sitting here editing videos or throwing them in the Google Drive, I've gotten to the point where with Ryan, I'm zoning out. I'm, you know, going 5 seconds every time, you know. And so if I miss something in any of the audio or anything that should be redacted, please let me know in the comments if you guys see that. Because I've gotten just so unable to listen to him. It is so gross.
0: I have not listened to any of the phone sex calls. I've listened to clips that I've seen on TikTok, but I have no interest. Well,
1: the other day I was on, I think I was on your guys' channel. I don't know if it was, it had to have been your guys' channel. And I pulled up a call. I was like, okay, let's listen to this one. So I click it to play it, whatever. And I'm like, oh no, I'm not, this cannot be listened to on my online TikTok, because TikTok is way stricter than over here. Yeah. And I'm like, no. And not only that, like, I don't want to hear those calls. Like,
2: no,
1: I've heard just like the very minor ones. And I'm like, I don't want to hear that.
2: I chose that one because at the end of it, he talks about how he's using the pictures of Candy. Them.
1: Okay, that's the one. So that's why I wanted to try to listen to it, because I was like, I want to hear what the Candy portion was on that. And if it was at the end, that's why. Because when we started listening to it, I was like, oh my God, I can't. And everybody in my chat was like, no.
2: I know. It was really bad with me editing it too. And I was just like,
1: you know, like, have a bowl by you.
2: So Alora had asked me one day, I was sitting here editing one and everything was fine in the audio. They were just having a normal conversation. Alora asked me to get up and go into the laundry room. It took me like maybe 5 minutes. I come back and I keep hearing this really bizarre sound. And I'm like, what the hell is that sound? And I'm like looking all around and I'm like, oh, it's my computer. And I'm like, okay, what the hell's going on there? So I put on my headphones and I'm like, oh God, you know, so.
1: Yeah, no, I've been traumatized too much by Gypsy Rose Blanchard already, and her, anybody that's connected to her. I'm like, no, I'm not going to put myself through that.
2: That's why we're going through the Christie calls.
1: Yeah. And see, like, with Ryan too, I haven't been really able to, because it's like him constantly saying baby and constantly do it. Like, it's just like, it gets so frustrating, because you're like, it's the same conversation over and over again. They're either fighting or having the same. I can't.
0: Well, thankfully I've been spared from most of that. However, I'm just thinking, like, Ryan totally took advantage of her. Not that mm-hmm. she's this perfect, sweet, innocent angel or anything, but she told him explicitly several times that we've just heard on our own, let alone anything else that hasn't been discovered yet. I'm not interested in you. I'm not attracted to you. I don't want you. And he is just constantly pushing himself on her. Mm-hmm. And it's like, I hate to make Gypsy the victim, you know, especially after the crime.
2: Yeah, right.
0: But I'm sorry. There are like several people that have taken advantage of her mm-hmm. since she was in prison / out of prison. Christy and Rod being huge people in that as well.
2: Mm-hmm.
0: She has her own problems. Don't get me wrong. Yeah. But the fact that Ryan just kept pushing, and that's what I've always kind of thought Ryan was gross, even before I had fully formed my opinions on Gypsy. Okay. It's like, why would you even find somebody who needs to clearly go out and explore themselves and their interests? Why would you like try and attach yourself to that when you're when you're a teacher of all things?
2: Mm-hmm.
1: Yeah. And I've always thought about that too. Like I've had some people some people enjoyed his lives. Like I was like, I can't stand him. Like, and I know when the show came out, a lot of people were like that too, but you now mm-hmm. see she was leading him into that. Like she was telling him like, this is what's going to happen when we get out. But then when she got out, that's not what happened, and made him look like that was what, you know, made him look like the bad guy or the one that was pushing himself. But I don't think she really did. I think it was between Christy. It's funny to say, I think Christy pushed her into that relationship and then pushed her out of it. And it's to me, I think she pushed her in because she didn't want her to be home with her and Rod when she got out. She wanted her to be somewhere. And then she was like, you know what? This isn't what I want. And this, she realized that there was going to be drama if she got a divorce on the show. And that's what she delivered.
0: That is a huge plot point for a TV show for sure. Mm-hmm. I see Beesby says the way he touches her when he picks her up from prison triggered me for real.
2: Mm-hmm.
0: Now, mm-hmm. I only watched like the first episode and a half, if even, of Life After Lockup just because I was so grossed out by the way he was acting. And this was way back when, before I knew about any of the PDF stuff. Okay. I just, and I'm not trying to say like, oh, I feel so much sympathy for Gypsy. She did no wrong, because I agree. She did kind of lead him into that. But just seeing him, you could totally tell she just wasn't legitimately into it. And it just grossed me out so bad I couldn't watch it. And I don't know. And I've stayed in that hotel. I have a friend that's staying in that hotel right now for the past week. Oh my goodness. I can't even think about that.
1: Oh no.
0: I
1: hope it's not the same room.
2: Hopefully not.
0: Fingers crossed.
2: Yeah. Once I found out they stayed in that hotel, I was like, oh.
0: I hope this is a different room. I hope this isn't their marriage bed.
2: Okay, let's go to the next call. This is just Gypsy and Christy talking about more creator, or well, the same creators.
3: Because account and it's saying that they can't make it right now.
4: Okay, did it ask to for your
3: idea? So far, like I was creating it, I put, you know, my name, my address, the security questions, and everything. And it says to make you a 4-digit passcode. I do that, and then it says we cannot make this account right now. But I did take a screenshot of the app, and I sent it to Ken.
4: Okay.
3: And no. I sure haven't. Let's see. Monday, he did, when I had told him I was just checking in on him, he said, hey, sorry, slept all day. Yeah, I'm hanging in there. Thanks a lot. I miss you too. Much love. And I said, yeah, it rained here all day. What? Rod worked in the new boat in the Crowport. Today was a rough day with my neck. Need to start physical therapy again. Have a good night. Talk to you soon. He said, oh, gee, sorry, having trouble. But the new boat, that's exciting. Okay, good night. And I told him, like, yeah, it was easy to drive. You know, it took 18 hours to get to the, you know, Duckley's, da da da da da. And then today I sent him the, what I did was a screenshot at all. The app on my phone, and then I cropped it and I said, this is the one you need to download, and I haven't heard from him.
4: Okay.
3: And then
4: he sent me an email on the 18th. Like, he made it on the 18th. And I got it, I think, on, like, Monday or Tuesday. And it was just a sweet email saying, like, you know, you're still always in my heart. I still love you. It was very short. And he said that he hopes that I'm making it all right as best as I can. And then, like that day, like, the 18th, we both made each other emails. So he sent me that one, and I sent him the two. I was just like, I'm here for you. You know, I have my suspicion that you're back in your addiction, and I just don't want you to have to go through this alone, you know. And
3: yeah.
4: I haven't heard from him again.
3: Yeah. Well, I sent Jeff the picture, and he's like, okay, excellent. I have seen this one out and about in those groups, but I love it either way. Thank you for sending it. I said, you're welcome.
4: Yeah, I just went out to the yard to hang out with some friends and kind of just get out the house for a little bit. I'm trying to be more sociable. But it's getting cold.
3: I hear you. Like, I know.
4: I don't want to, like, in the wintertime, I stay indoors more so than I do even in the summertime.
3: Yeah, you like me.
4: I just don't like getting out. But there's a couple of people had called me over to say I was hanging out with Tabby, and a couple of girls called me over to another table, and one of them, she's a sweet girl, she said she watched, you know, the Hulu series, and
3: yes,
4: all of my interviews, and she just kind of wanted to get to know me, and so that's all I said.
3: That's good.
4: I'm out and about, you know, I work, this is where I work, so we said we're going to make a plan to hang out today.
5: This call is from a correctional facility and may be monitored and recorded.
3: I did send four of those glitter cards. I mailed them Monday.
4: Okay.
3: I have two more to send. I ran out of envelopes, and Dad was supposed to buy envelopes. One of them is a silver one. And the other one's the same color of another one.
4: Okay.
3: But you remember how I had sent you those ones for Christmas and they had the ornament, you know, stuff like that?
4: Yeah.
3: Well, it's like that, but it's a square and it's just nothing but glitter.
4: Okay, that's cool with me.
3: And so I took a picture of them and I posted it in the group and I said, this is about to, you know, mail just me. People thought they were makeup palettes. I'm like, no, they're Walmart. You know, I got them at Walmart. They're some cards. They're, you know, they're just glitter cards and everything. So.
4: Okay. I look forward to getting them. Yeah. Today or next.
3: I mean, I left them wrapped in the plastic thing, but that's how I sent them last.
2: Laura's like, this call is kind of boring. Why are we listening?
0: Yeah, I don't get it.
2: It's
0: what?
2: Got,
0: is there a point?
2: It's got stuff in it about content creators.
0: Why did you clip
2: it? Hell if I know. Probably because, you know, it was probably because I was mindful that Ryan kept saying that people were clipping things, even though I clipped the last one. So I don't know. I was dumb. Let's see.
0: Where does she get to the creator?
2: I don't know.
0: Part?
2: Let's see.
0: I mean, just being honest. Aren't,
2: no, you know, I get you. I was thinking
0: them?
2: The same thing.
0: Just that talking.
4: Has to deal with, like, drugs or something.
3: Yeah.
4: The dogs. And
3: first time for everything.
4: Yeah. And I was like, well, you want to pet the dog? They hit certain rooms. They brought the canine. They were just watching. Seeing Ken email, asking him if he would be willing to talk. I was telling him a little bit about what we got going on about Sheila's project. And I asked him, he still hasn't sent me the one of my certificates, that grief and trauma certificate.
3: Mm-hmm.
4: So I asked him to send me that so I can send it to Sheila and get all that stuff to her. So I sent that like an hour ago. I don't know if he's going to get it or not, but...
3: I don't know. Sometimes they come in quick. I mean, sometimes they don't.
6: just depends.
4: I kind of just figure that he'll answer when he wants to finally talk to me.
6: Yeah.
4: What's your opinion about it? Do you think that, like, he just doesn't want to be with me anymore? Or do you think that...
6: I think he does, but...
2: Maybe this
6: he
2: is
6: needs
2: what
0: are they talking about?
6: Can, himself.
2: Can, okay.
4: Yeah.
2: If you're bored, we'll stop this one.
6: That's what I'm thinking.
2: Yeah, I totally agree.
0: You could potentially fast forward, but I'm just wondering what
1: was
0: what
1: was the grief and trauma certificate? What was that like a class she did?
0: Yeah.
2: Yeah, but I don't understand why Ken would have the certificate and why Ken needs to send it to her. That doesn't make any sense.
1: Yeah, that's. Did he like? Did he fake the document for her or something?
2: What I'm thinking is she probably, he probably had a picture of it or something like that, and she wanted another picture of it. I don't know. That's the only thing that I could
1: That's
2: possibly
1: so weird.
2: Think about.
1: Yeah, it's like yeah, because like why that would be something she would have did in prison. So wouldn't she be able to like ask them like, hey, can I have another copy of my certificate or something?
2: Well, yeah, and you can look at them on a website. I can't remember what it is because my cousin set me up with it. It's been a hot minute since I've looked at it. But you can go in and see the certificates and stuff that they've got.

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1: To a hero.
2: And we're back here on Veterans Talk with Military Broadcast Radio. So here is the gist. If you're just coming on the show, here is pretty much the gist. So somebody asked me to talk a little bit about the Veterans Take Care of Veterans Act, right? The veterans that was it was just shot down basically, and I think the biggest problem was because they were talking about the sleep apnea and the tinnitus, hearing loss, right, was the biggest bugaboos or pet peeves for that. So here's a fun fact. I mean, I don't know if you guys knew this, and not to get political because I don't want to get political, but actually under the Joe Biden presidency was when they were talking about taking tinnitus and sleep apnea actually off the table. So the VA needs some kind of a guidance to move along because they have to make a decision, right? So they're going to make a decision on this. Regardless of whether if the Take Care of Veterans Act passes or not this year, they're still going to move forward with taking the sleep apnea and the tinnitus and reevaluating them, right? That's been in the talk and in the works. So I'm just telling you what's going on with that. As far as the... I mean, I don't want to beat a dead horse, man, but it's like, it seems like that they're not going to move on it until either end of September or maybe even next year, right? So we're all kind of holding our breath for that and stuff. And I know there's a lot of Gold Star family members out there. And just so you know, my last episode 2 weeks ago, before I took a hiatus and stuff, I was not talking bad or ill about anybody in the Gold Star or whatever be it. And if I have some misinformation out there, if you misunderstand me, I apologize, but that's not my intention. So, and I'm not going to recap everything that I went over because I got a pretty irate email from somebody that was like, you know, oh, this and that, and you misread and you misdid this and you can do better and whatever. There's a lot of things you can do better as well. So, I just want to say that, you know, the Gold Star spouses that are out there, Gold Star family members that are out there, right? The Love Lives On Act is part of that Taking Care of Veterans bill. So it was like taking all of these different things and putting it in one big bill, kind of like the big, beautiful bill that our president had. It's kind of like they were trying to do that. So if you don't understand how our legislation works and how we get bills passed and stuff like that, you might want to dig a little bit deeper into the United States of America and how we pass bills, right? So if a bill has to do with money, they got to find out where they're going to take the money from, right? Where are they going to get that extra money? And that's one of the biggest problems that they were having with the Major Richard Starr Act, the Love Lives On Act, and all these other bills. So if they take those bills and they kind of wrap them into one big, beautiful bill, you don't have a bunch of little bills trying to pass, right? You just got these little bills, right? There are all kinds of bills coming at you. Well, how about we take this and wrap it into one huge bill, have sublines of that bill, and this is how we get it passed. And that's what they were trying to do. And I was trying to explain that, but it wasn't, I guess, coming out right, I guess, or somebody wasn't really understanding it. I don't know, but I don't know. Anyway, I can't tell you that I don't have the time to sit here and break it down Barney style or Sesame Street for everybody and explain them how bills work, right? I did my research. I did due diligence on my research, and this is how it was, blah, blah, blah, blah, blah, blah. And, you know, if I offended anybody, like I said, that wasn't my intention. So that's about as short of an apology as you're going to get. So, you know, again, if you don't like it, you can change the channel. I know I'm being arrogant about that, but I really do wish you well. I don't have time for criticism that comes from somebody who actually has. Anyways, moving right along. So one of the good things is, though, is that they do have a lot of HUDVASH vouchers. So HUDVASH is obviously housing, urban development, right? The homelessness and stuff like that. They have these vouchers, and they have a lot of unused vouchers. And they decided, they passed through Congress, that they could take these unused HUDVASH vouchers and give them to homeless veterans to allow them to have homes. When I say homes, places to live, right? Apartments or a house or whatever be it to live in, to get them off the streets. And I think that's huge. And that I mean, kudos to Bose and all those other senators that are in there. And this is the thing that kills me, is that, you know, we're so divided across the board, you know, Republican and Democrat and whatever be it. And we're so divided. But when it comes to our veterans or our military, nobody's divided at all. Nobody's divided. There are actually a lot of bipartisan support for both. As a matter of fact, here's a fun fact. The Major Richard Starr Act was first announced and spoken into existence by a Democrat. So it's, this isn't a Democrat or Republican thing. It's about doing the right thing for veterans, right? And acknowledge them, acknowledging their service in the military, acknowledging that they had to, you know, retire early, were forced to retire, and that's what it's about, right? So, I forgot to say this because somebody texted me and said, how do I get on your show? If you're a veteran or the spouse of a veteran or loved one of a veteran, mom, dad, sister, brother, or whatever, and you want to be on the show, absolutely drop me a line at Magic Mike at mbradio.us. And, you know, I'll give you my cell phone number. I don't care. Just we'll figure it out. We'll get you online. And we'll set you up. You can be on the show. It's not a big deal. Send you a link. We can meet somewhere, whatever. I could set up everything. It's up to you how we do it. But yeah, you're more than welcome to be on the show, because I've gotten that text message a couple times where people have asked, hey, how can I be on your show? I'm a veteran. I would love to be on your show just to talk about what's important to me and other veterans as well. One of the things they talked about in their email was VA claims. And I'll touch base a little bit on that. If you are a veteran, and I think 2 weeks ago when I did my show, I went on a little bit of a rant, and I think it was misunderstood. If you are a veteran, you are filing a claim with the VA, I'm all for that. I'm not saying you shouldn't file a claim or anything like that. You should file a claim. Absolutely. Right. Don't give up filing your claim. I'll say that again. Don't give up on filing your claim, because somebody wrote me a kind of a nasty email and said, oh, you're telling people not to file claims, or they shouldn't file claims, or whatever. What about you? That's not what I'm saying. What I said in my last show was, and I talked about it, was that I don't think it's right. This is only my opinion. It's not the opinion of Veterans Talk or Military Broadcast Radio. This is Michael's opinion. I don't think it's right that if you're in the military, before you even ETS out of the military, that means get out of the military, right? Before you even leave the military, I don't think it's right that you're 100% total and permanent. I don't understand that. So if you're in the military and you say, oh, my back hurts, my knee hurts, I need a back surgery, I need knee surgery, a carpal tunnel, my finger hurts, my brain hurts, whatever be it, I think the military should keep you on active duty and fix whatever is broken. That's where they can get you the best care. They can send you to BAMC, which is in San Antonio. They can send you to Walter Reed Hospital, which is probably one of the most phenomenal hospitals, Bethesda, Walter Reed Combined Hospital in D.C. They can send you to all these great hospitals to get you the great service that you deserve before you get out. I don't think it's fair that you get out of the military at 100%, collect a check, and never see the VA again, never do anything with the VA. That's what I was getting at, right? Because what we have done is we have started to use the VA as a social welfare system. Well, I served in the military for 3 years, and playing basketball broke my ankle, and now I'm 100% total and permanent through the military. I'm trying to play devil's advocate and figure this out, and it's just not working in my head. The numbers don't work. We're going to bankrupt the VA and the government before we know it. That's all I was saying. But if you do have an actual claim, right, by all means, go to the VA, file the VA. I was just saying that when I got out of the military, and many of my friends and colleagues and so on and so forth, we did not have the opportunity to sit in front of a VA counselor, American Legion or whatever be it, and they were like, yeah, you're 100%, man. Let's go ahead and get this paperwork submitted. And when you ETS, boom, you walk over to VA and start collecting your check. We didn't have that. I mean, a lot of veterans fought for years. I helped a veteran that was a Vietnam veteran. Agent Orange, get his. I mean, it takes a long time. I'm not saying it should take a long time, and I don't wish it on anybody else. And I'm going to stop right there because I know I'm going to go down a rabbit hole that everybody's going to be like, oh, well, you're saying this. And I'm going to get a lot of hate emails for it. But, you know, if you have a claim, do it. Absolutely. I mean, it's your right to do a claim. But I want you all to know also something, that as a veteran who's 100% permanent and total, there is so much more out there. There is so much more than just the compensation. Seriously. If you're 100%, there's tax brackets that you meet for housing. You know, like me in my house, I'm exempt from homestead exemption. That's huge. I mean, that's what, $1,000 a month? I'm sorry, $1,000 a month. That's $1,000 to, actually, it's $1,800, I think it was, for taxes, for homestead exemption taxes. I mean, that's pretty good, man. Free license plates. Texas is like, yeah, if you're 100% permanent total, move to Texas. I'm going to tell you right now, they got free license plates, free fishing, free hunting, free driver's license. If you're 100%, you get a handicap placard parking. You get, I mean, they know how to take care of their veterans. Florida, great state to live in. Tennessee, amazing state to live in. Tennessee, where we're at, Tennessee, we don't have state income tax, which is great. So, I mean, a lot of states offer a lot of great benefits and stuff like that. So there are different benefits out there for you. Vet tickets is one of them. Geez, goodness gracious, I could go down a list, but nobody talks about those, right? GovX, commissary privileges. If you're not retired, you can do commissary privileges, PX privileges. There is a caveat to that. You can't shop at like the uniform portion of APs, right? So unless you have a military ID card, you know, you can't go in there and buy like Command Sergeant Major or General Stripes, right? You know, all that craziness. There's a lot of good benefits out there that everybody should be applying for. I agree. Everybody. So, thanks to Morney who just joined. So I have a gentleman who is a YouTube sensation, Instagram sensation, and I'm trying to get him on my show. And he reached out to me, and because my Instagram was private, he was like, hey, don't make your Instagram private. I'm not going to make it private anymore because it was my personal Instagram. It's Veterans Talks Instagram now, so it is no longer private. So, and there'll be some cool postings on there and stuff like that. It is a business account as of right now. Excuse me. Excuse me, so I'm still hoarse. Lord have mercy. Ricola. In the news, I not to change gears here, but a little bit, but in the news we had recently NATO is like being hit left, right, and center. Canada is in the limelight again and stuff like that for not pulling their share of NATO, right? And everybody's saying that that Russia is trying NATO's patience by, invading little countries like, you know, Ukraine and all that stuff. I don't want to be that guy that talks about the news all the time and stuff, but I know I get a lot of emails. I just got an email. That's why I'm talking about it. Sorry. Email says, hey, with everything that's going on with NATO and stuff, does it scare any veterans out there about, man, does it scare us? Does it scare us? Listen, if the government said, hey, we need every single breathing person that can carry a gun and shoot, there ain't a doubt in my mind that 90% of the veterans would step forward, regardless of age, color, or creed. Regardless. I think 90% of them would step forward and say, yeah, what's up? What you got? We're ready for this. We've been training for our whole life for this. Where do you want me? I mean, it's crazy. So, yes, I think veterans are in tune to the news and stuff like that, but we really just don't watch it. I mean, it's not something I do anymore. I used to do it, but I don't do it anymore. So, I mean, it is what it is, right? The news is the news. So, no, I don't think that veterans watch it too much. He just wrote me another one and said, so if you're out there listening to me, pay attention to me. Here it is. I hate looking down at my emails. I mean, you're blowing up my text messages rather. So here it is. Here's the bottom line. Veterans don't normally sit and watch the news all day. And if we do watch news, we're kind of like, eh, right? It's like, eh, We have better things to do. There's different genres and different generations of veterans, and I'll explain that. You have our World War II veterans and Korean War veterans who are far and few between, right? Let's face it, right? They're aging out, I'll say, in a kind of a kind way. You know, if you do the math, right, it's been pretty long since World War II and Korean War. A really long time. So if the average age was 20, right, you're talking about they're almost 100 years old, if not 100 years old. Seriously. So, and Korean War veterans, the same thing. You know, people don't even remember when the Korean War was, right? In the 1950s, ring a bell. So, I mean, these are people who are getting older and, you know, they're aging out a little bit, quite a bit. Right. They're not, my hat look crooked. Is that just a thing? Yeah. I think it's just a thing on there. I think they are aging out a little bit. And I think that the Vietnam veterans are up there in age as well. I mean, you got to remember Vietnam started in the 1960s, ended in what, 1978 ish, 77, something like that. We started pulling troops out and stuff like that. We'll even say 1979. We'll be fair, right? Say 1979. I got corrected one time. Somebody said 1980. I'm like, I don't know about that. But, you know, troops were coming out. And the Vietnam War, the average age was 19. So you let's just, for round number sakes, we say 20 years old. 20 years old from 1977 or 1979. Add that real quick. It's a long time ago, bro. Long time ago. They're what, in their 70s and 80s, right? So, I mean, it's a different generation that we have now. It really is. And I think that the generation that we have coming home now, the veterans that we have now are more in tuned and more understanding and more paying attention to their goals, right? So World War II, they came home, they went right back to work. a lot of veterans, right? They came home, the economy was booming, it was going great. It was awesome. You had all these veterans coming back from World War II to go back into work, workforce, car salesmen, real estate, construction, whatever be it, right? They just picked up from where, a lot of them picked up from where they left off. Korean War veterans, very similar. There was a temporary ceasefire in Korea. That's why we have North and South Korea right now. We still have soldiers on the border. There was never a end to the Korean War. It was only a ceasefire that's held for a bazillion years now, right? Those veterans came back. They started going to college. They got their lives together and moved on, right? Vietnam veterans came home. They were treated differently. They were treated totally differently. A lot of them got government jobs. A lot of them went into the post office or the postal industry, railroad industry. They took on new jobs and careers and stuff and made something out of their lives, right? Let's bring us to the 1990s, and we'll start with Panama. We had Operation Just Cause in the 1990, right? Operation 89-90. We had Operation Desert Storm, Desert Shield, 1991-92, right? We had Grenada. We had Kosovo, Bosnia, peacekeeping missions and stuff like that. A lot of those military veterans stayed in the military for their careers. And when they got out, they used their GI Bill to go to college, right? Because that's the thing. That was the thing that we did. The Vietnam, Korea, and World War II veterans were these type of people. They used these hands, right? They built things. They were construction. They were hardworking, blue collar, et cetera, et cetera. But as we go into the techie side, right, us veterans coming home now, a lot of these veterans are like, hey, I can't get a decent job unless I go and get a college degree in cybersecurity or in drafting or, I don't know, God knows, nursing or whatever be it, right? So they're taking advantage of that GI Bill, that post-9/11 GI Bill, and they're going to school. A lot of people are getting those degrees, and they're getting married and starting their lives, and they're continuing their lives and stuff like that. Right. That's what the veterans are like now. They're just kind of like, yeah, I'm just going to go ahead and do my life, if you will. So they're not trying to look for the right words to this. They're just not looking there. They're not looking back there. They're not looking to rock the boat, so to speak. Right. This is why you don't I don't want to say this is why. This is a huge reason why you don't see the numbers that you used to in the American Legion, the VFWs and stuff like that, because these people came back and started their lives. So they got kids and, you know, they're married and they're, you know what I mean? So that's the gift that we have here right now. And that's what they're doing. So it's a different genre of veterans that we have now. So when you ask a question, I kind of went around a whole different way. But when you ask a question about would veterans pick up a weapon and fight right now, absolutely. This has nothing to do with it. But you also have to remember that a lot of these young men and women who went to Iraq, who went to Afghanistan, young men and women, listen, when I was

And welcome back to Veterans Talk on Military Broadcast Radio with yours truly, Magic. And I've got my, I forgot to give a prop out to these guys right here for the free cool circle. It's kind of cool, man. It's got this little device in the top of it that you add in there. It's got a sugar-free little taste in there. So I'm drinking more water, which I need to. And it's got a little adjustment up here that you can you know, how much sugar you want or how much sweetness you want or whatever. But yeah, it's pretty cool. I've been drinking a lot more water. So thank you to Circle for their cool gift. But if you don't have one, run out and grab them. They got them at Walmart, Target, Target, all those good places. Back here, I just wanted to go over some quick things. The VA has a pay adjustment. So if you guys don't know that, if you guys are receiving benefits through the VA for college, right, the post 9/11, or the Chapter 35 Survivors and Dependents Educational Assistance. It will increase October the 1st. Now, those of you who are not military and don't know, October is our fiscal year. That is our new year for the military, for the government. That's when our new year starts. So starting October the 1st, the bill was effective the 1st of August, and it will take effect October the 1st. And what that is it gives more money. So like an increase in allowance and stuff like that for post 9/11 GI Bill grads. Also, the Healthcare Expansion Act had over 250,000 new veterans have enrolled in the VA healthcare through 2026, supported by the opening of dozens of new clinics and expanding. Listen, I had the opportunity to drive through Lexington, Louisville,

0: sorry, was it Lexington or Louisville? Ah, anyways, I drove through Lexington or Louisville. I stopped there for a couple days. They have one of the largest VA healthcare hospitals that I've ever seen in my life. It is state of the art, brand spanking new, hasn't even opened yet. They're still building it. And the foreman, the construction foreman who has, I guess for the government, right, for the VA, happened to be there, talked to him, told him who I was, showed him my press credentials. We had a great talk, and he said, you want to tour it with me? I said, sure. We walked it. Oh, my gosh. Man, listen here. Those of you who are in Kentucky, and you're anywhere around that area right there, I believe it's Louisville. Golly, man, that is going to be a state-of-the-art, man. I'm talking about brand spanking new hospital, and it's huge. It's huge. Like, there's so much construction there on the highway that you're backed up in traffic, and I just sat there and awed, you know. And a fun fact, by the way, the DAV, where I was actually headed to, which is Disabled American Veterans, their national headquarters is there in Kentucky. Who would have thunk? Who would have thunk? Cost reduction. The VA secured over $10 billion, and this is really, really huge. The VA secured over $10 billion in pharmaceutical price reductions during the fiscal year 2026 to help lower treatment costs. Why is that important? Real quick, just to touch base on that, it's really important because of the fact that there are certain medicines that the VA will discontinue on you without you even knowing. So the VA, so to give you an idea, I was taking a medication that I needed in order to live. Pretty simple, right? I mean, in order to breathe, I needed this medication. Now, there is an alternative medication that they gave me, but it caused oral thrush and all this other stuff. And then I had to take another medication on top of that and so on and so forth. It was just horrible. So after 15 years or 16 years, they changed my medicine and said, well, it's not cost effective anymore to us. They did a study and realized that they're actually spending more money by switching people to the other medicine because people weren't doing too good on it. And there was more hospitalizations, and then they had to have medicine to combat the oral thrush and so on and so forth. So they switched back to that medicine, which made sense, right? So this is really important. There's another medication that I have to take. It costs about $2,500 a shot. No, it's not Ozempic. I'm not that big. But they had, I mean, it's expensive, and it's costless to me. I don't pay a dime. I don't even pay through the VA. I don't even pay a copay. I was paying like a $50 copay or something like that, crazy. And I don't even pay that. So craziness, right? I mean, it's really important. So I'm going to read one more email here. I mean, I've got to go through these emails. One more email, and it talks about talking about the Veterans Crisis Line. So I'm not going to bash the Veterans Crisis Line. I think it's a great idea, and I think it's a great thing. I'll tell you this. If you need somebody to talk to, the line's open 24/7, talk to somebody. Call it. Call it 889-899 or 889. Yeah, now I'm forgetting it because I'm just stupid now. but it is a great... The crisis line is 988. Boy, look at me. I'm all dyslexic. 988 and then press 1. Or you can actually text them, which is kind of cool. I mean, in our day and age, everybody text messages now, right? 838255. Or you can go to Veterans Crisis Line. So it's all confidential, confidential support. So I know there was a study done a while ago, and they said that, you know, it was not a good thing or whatever be it. But listen, if you need somebody to talk to, call them. They're there 24/7. Just talk to somebody. Listen, even if it's to yell at them and tell them they suck, whatever. I'm don't do that. I'm just saying. It's a way that you can talk to people, right? So go out there and talk to them. Go out there, talk to them, call them. If you're in crisis, it's not a big deal. Just reach out to them. It's really not that big of a deal. As always, look out for your battle buddies. Give somebody a call. Somebody you've been meaning to call to say, hey, I'm sorry, or hey, I just want to see and touch base with you, right? I'll share a story with you. I haven't talked to my little sister in quite a few years. And we saw each other at my parents' funeral. And, you know, my parents died a long time ago, and we had them buried at a cemetery. Their remains, the cremains, were put in a cemetery together with a veteran's headstone. My father was a Vietnam veteran. Great service, by the way, amazing service. And Man, just hugging my little sister and saying hi to her was like so important to me. It really was. You never know when you're going to get an opportunity to tell somebody different, whether they're going to be in your life or not. Remember that. We're not promised tomorrow. Reach out to them. Reach out to them. Ask them how they're doing. Reach out to them and tell them you love them. You're thinking of them. Doesn't have to go anywhere. Don't have to carry on an hour-long conversation. Yeah, hell, you don't even have to call them back after that. You can stay ghost for another 10, 15 years. But it's important. It's important that they know that you love them, that you care about them, and you're there. And you'll always be there. Might not be able to be on the phone, might not be able to be in spirit or in person, but in spirit, you're there. And you love them. You never know when that person may be gone from your life. And you'll never be able to tell them different. Think about that for a second. Let that kind of sink in. It's important. It's important every day we put our best foot forward and let that person, that special person, that somebody that you've been meaning to make amends with, and say sorry. Sorry, and I love you. And I hope the best for you, and I wish you well. This isn't about, man, life's too short to sit here and hold a grudge and be so bitter all the time. Trust me, I'm learning that one. I've learned that one in the last year, right? Don't text message people. Give them a call. Send them a video, even a voice message, so they can hear your voice and say, hey, I just want to tell you that I hope you're well and I'm thinking of you. Period. End of story. Because I'll tell you, in translation, text messages gets lost, the inflection of the voice, right? I preach this all the time. How you read a text message is how you read it. It might not be how the person sent it. So you might be reading, I love you. And they might have meant, I love you so much. Big difference, right? If you're standing in a room with me and I told you I love you so much, you're the world to me. Or if I'm sitting in a room with you and I go, I love you too. Right? So reach out to them. Even if it's a voice message, reach out to them. Let them know you're thinking of them. Let them know that you forgive them for whatever it is. Even if you don't forgive them, just say it, man. It makes somebody's day. Give that forgiveness you've been meaning to give. So to everybody out there that I've either jaded, done wrong, or whatever, I'm sorry, and I hope you find it in your heart to forgive me, because I forgive you. And that was, I guess, the really important part of me giving my sister, my younger sister, a hug and telling her I love her. It really was, because we never know when we're going to be there for each other again, right? Life gets caught up and we move on and stuff like that. So I don't want to be the guy that, like, oh, he ended his show so solemn and so wow. I don't want to be that, but if you're out there and you're watching us, I'm going to leave you with this. Military Broadcast Radio is a radio broadcasting for the veterans. It's not for anybody else. It's for the veterans. It's my therapy. It's therapy for a lot of other veterans. We don't just have one show on Military Broadcast Radio. We have a lot of shows. Into the Weeds podcast, Tracer Rounds. We have a podcast about cigars that I absolutely fell in love with. We have a podcast about Letters Home. If you haven't watched that, that's amazing. We have another gentleman that just joined us, John. He's phenomenal. And the Bunker House. Just so many different shows. And I want you guys to understand something, that we're not here for us. We're here for you, the veterans, giving our veterans a voice. Me on Veterans Talk, what's important to you is important to us. So send me an email, magicmike@mbradio.us. Send me an email. I promise I'll have more stuff on my wall. I just haven't hung it up. And I promise the next time you guys see me, I'll be a little more heavier into the topics and stuff. I'm just getting back into it. I'll have a smile on my face, and I'll have my blue eyes, or my whatever color eyes my are today. I'll have them flashing for you guys. But thank you always for being there for me. And as always, Military Broadcast Radio thanks you. We are a nonprofit. If you'd like to donate, please go to our website. Donate. This is how we keep the StreamYard alive. This is how we keep veterans, this microphone, all the donations and stuff to the veterans. We teach them as well. Our producer is a teacher. He teaches people how to do the podcast, how to do the gosh, I'm trying to think of it, the all the different craziness that we have going out there, the AI platforms and stuff. It's phenomenal. As always, thank you for joining me on Veterans Talk, Military Broadcast Radio. Remember, we're here for you, not for us, giving our veterans a voice. We'll see you next week at 4 p.m. Eastern Standard Time on Veterans Talk. You can catch me on TikTok. I'll try to make more videos, especially as I'm traveling. I promise you all that. I've got 20 million things. I got monitors everywhere now. This is crazy. You know, I've got an actual office now. It's crazy. I'm moving up like George and Wheezy. 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Phenomenal people. 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They're based out everywhere. Trust me, they're just a huge law firm. They're great. I'm forgetting somebody else. Gordana, thank you so much for being my support, my ace buku, my rock, my homie, my homie lover friend. You are amazing. In 27, man, jeez. I love each and every one of you. And thank you to all my viewers out there. And H-Train show is on Friday. Make sure you watch that along with the other shows. And we will talk to you guys later. Be safe. Take care of each other. And remember to give that veteran a call.
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2: I don't know to what degree or whatever, but yeah. So
3: that was interesting. That was like the only, I was like, huh. What's a grief and trauma? Like, I was assuming it was a class, but I'm like, yeah, and why does Ken have it? Like, what's going on?
2: Yeah, well, I think that caught my ear. And then something else had to have caught my ear in this for me to have gotten
4: it.
2: Let's go through it and see what else to work about.
4: Can you put it on like 2x speed
2: or 5x speed? How do I do that?
5: It's the best thing to him, you know. Yeah.
6: Whenever y'all came to visit me.
5: Hey.
6: By withdrawing internally, I turn away from everybody. And I'm like,
5: maybe if I tell him, I mean, I don't know if you told him and it doesn't matter to me.
2: Oh, that's what it was. It was about Ken. Okay.
4: Okay.
6: It's just, you know, I think that it became too much. Like, I think that things were fine whenever y'all came to visit me and we had, you know, we all got together. Things were fine, but then...
5: I just wish you would have, like, reached out, you know, and said, hey, you know.
6: I can really imagine, like, I tried to support him and be like, you know, why didn't you lean on me whenever you were having a hard time? He's like, that's not the way I deal with things. I deal with things by withdrawing internally. I turn away from everybody. And I'm like,
5: maybe if I tell him, I mean, I don't know if you told him, and it doesn't matter to me if you did or not, that I went to rehab. You know what I'm saying? And
4: went to rehab? You accidentally went to the very beginning of the call.
2: Shiitake mushrooms. Ambien, I think she wanted to get off of Ambien. And
4: is that
2: pain
4: meds? Or?
2: No, it's a sleep medicine. And she had been on it for a while. And it sounded like she went to rehab to get off of it. I don't know.
4: Jill B said, Katie Joy said that opioids and Ambien, if I remember correctly from a rant when she turned anti-gyp. Interesting.
2: Okay, let me go back.
5: Sam, and, you know, I'm not going to lecture him.
6: The path of addiction. So it's not like I'm saying anything that you don't know.
5: Right. And I could, you know what I'm saying? Like I said, I don't judge them for it. You know, people slip all the time, you know, but if he needs somebody to talk to and, you know, that loves him and, you know, I'm not going to lecture him.
6: Right.
5: I just listen.
6: Right. that's exactly like what I offered. You know, it's like I'm not trying to get you to change. See that you need somebody to talk to, and I'm here.
5: Right.
6: Exactly that.
5: But it's kind of different, Jip, because I've been down that. You know,
7: you have 1 minute left
5: to therapy. I went through all of that. So, and maybe it might be a little harder for him to open up to you than what it would be to me.
6: Yeah, maybe.
5: I'll give it a shot.
6: Okay. Well,
5: yeah, I will.
2: Okay, sorry about that. For some reason, I thought that was a different one. I guess I uploaded the wrong one. Okay, so yeah, that was one that I was going to put out as a video just because, you know, it talked about Ken and how he shuts down and goes into himself and stuff like that. Whereas Gypsy doesn't shut down. She explodes and, you know, lets everybody know exactly how she's feeling and why she's feeling it. So mm-hmm. I'm sure that can be an interesting household to live in.
3: Yes, for sure. I found it interesting that, like, she wanted Christy to talk to him. Mm-hmm. Like, I get, like, she wanted to kind of get the scoop, but what was to say that Christy was going to get that out of him? That's questionable.
2: Well, I think it shows me, and other calls have shown me, that Christy was so absorbed in Gypsy's life that she was just an extension of Gypsy almost.
3: Yeah, and that's what it seems like. That's what it seems like with, like, Christy and even Brian, too.
2: Yes, Brian,
3: is too. Like, she's just, like, had these extensions of people on the outside that would do things for her that kind of, like, in a way took on even her personas that she was with them. I started noticing that about Christy listening to these calls. Like, okay. The way, like, she is, like, I don't know, I guess the way she talks and the way they're both kind of, like, bouncing ideas off of each other in some calls, it's just, like, very, it's eerie mm-hmm. because it feels like it's a conversation with the same person. It's crazy. That's what I've seen some calls like that, especially the ones in the beginning where she's kind of, where Christy's setting the tone for Gypsy to be like,
2: hen.
3: Yeah, like, tell me everything. Like, mm-hmm. let's yeah. talk about everything.
2: Yeah, one of the calls that surprised me the most between Gypsy and Christy was the one where Christy just comes straight out and says that she looked and stared at a picture of Dee Dee's brain for so long that Mike had to, that Mike had to snap her out of it and say, Christy, what are you looking at? And she's like, well, I'm wondering what was going on in there, and I wonder if we should donate it to science, or it should be donated to science.
4: I don't remember ever seeing a picture of Chris, or of Dee
2: Dee's. I've never seen a picture of it, no. Mm-mm.
3: It may be also like an autopsy that maybe like they autopsy. Only had that like they had access to.
2: It was. It was something.
3: I
2: that
3: really
2: Mike
3: wish they
2: would have
3: studied her brain to find, like, because it, from what I have heard and what I have studied, a lot of people that have like Munchausen syndrome by proxy or any major, like she's saying her mom had bipolar and stuff like that, you can mm-hmm. see that in the brain.
2: Yeah.
3: So that would, I mean, I guess it would be good to also debunk it if it was something that was going on. But at the same time, it's like, I don't mm-hmm. know. I think that it would have been it would have been something that came from Dee Dee, you know?
2: In hindsight, yeah. It would have definitely been interesting to know, but mm-hmm. to just blatantly just all of a sudden, yeah. you know, tell her that I was caught off guard. I was like, what?
3: Yeah, that's weird. That's you strange. Know? That's like, to me, I guess, depending on because I haven't heard that one, but to me, that's like her kind of still putting like the sprinkling of the crime, like, okay, well, this is like her bread and butter. I don't know. It's just very intentional with them all the time to me.
2: It is. It is very much so. And I know there's a couple of them that I gathered for this stream where they're talking about different things in the crime and content creators. So I'm hoping something's in here.
4: But did you clip or did you gather for the stream?
2: I only gathered three for this one. So.
4: Okay, so we've gotten through two.
2: Yeah, I know. So we're going to go to the Don Boker one or Bowker. So can you, do you know more about the Don Boker situation? And it is Bowker, not Boker, right?
3: I think it's, I've only heard Fancy talk about her, and it was, I believe it was Boker. Yeah, Boker.
2: Okay.
3: But from what I know about the situation is this was a person that Fancy was talking to. And from my understanding, what happened was Fancy wanted her to talk to Nick because Nick wouldn't talk to anybody. So they were like, let's get you to talk to Nick. And, you know, of course, he didn't want to talk to anybody. He's always said he didn't ever want to talk to anybody. So my understanding, the first time it happened nothing happened from it. So she did start talking to Gypsy and Christy with Fancy. And I think eventually they started working on Nick. And this was the woman that was talking with Nick and ended up actually being in a relationship with him for a period of time. So that's kind of what I know about her. I don't know any of the legal stuff. I know there was a lot of stuff with Fancy and all that, but that's what I kind of got from it, is that Fancy was using her as a tool to get interviews is what she was doing. I think
2: that's what it seemed like. And then I think Dawn had her own agenda as well. Mm-hmm. And I think the two collided and it just became a very interesting toxic situation. So
3: I also think that speaking with Fancy, because I used to speak with her a lot. In the beginning, I was kind of like, it was kind of my information I was getting, and she mm-hmm. was providing me the documents and stuff. So my understanding to it too was she most likely promised a lot to Dawn, mm-hmm. saying, you know, this is a documentary, you're going to be featured, you're going to have this, that, the third, you know. And I think that was something that Dawn figured out on her own that wasn't going to happen.
2: Yeah. Mm-hmm. Yeah, and there's quite a few calls about Dawn between Christy and Gypsy, between Ken and Gypsy, Brian and
3: I believe Dawn was also similar to Natasha. Dawn was also talking to Ken and talking. I feel like there was this group of women talking to everybody and trying to get different stories. It seems like they were just trying to get different reactions and stories from, I guess you could say, kind of using a detective strategy and getting stuff out of people. I don't know.
2: Yeah, it makes sense. Although I'm sure it wasn't very happy or fun to or be
3: effective
2: around.
3: Either.
2: Right.
3: Yeah.
2: Okay. Well, we'll start listening to this one.
7: This is a free call from an offender at the Chillicothe Correctional Center.
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7: To accept this free call, press 1. 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
6: Hey, Mom. Hi. What is Don Bowker posting about?
9: I don't know. I'm the slider slide here.
6: Because I just got an email from a Carolina G saying, Gypsy, I follow the page on Facebook called By Proxy, run by a woman named Dawn Bowker. She is posting your private conversation for 60,000 plus to see. She thinks she's some kind of journalist, but all her material is being done in very poor taste. She has made a long post tonight on Facebook containing photos from a conversation you guys have had, and the comments were on your side. And her has no right to talk about you in such a manner. And her just putting her nose
9: if it's in.
6: I guess it's in by proxy.
9: I'm looking. I don't see anything unless if it's in the by proxy discussion group that I am not in, that I can't see. But nobody sent me anything. Ooh. Normally they send the shit.
6: Because it's from today.
9: I don't see anything.
4: Okay. I just see that says she's saying, hey, it's Gypsy the same every single time, or is it a preset? It's something that comes through every time.
2: Something that she says every time. So she's got to say it every time. Because there's
4: call. Are you sure it's not just a preset?
2: Yeah,
4: that sounds like the exact same.
2: I know it sounds the same. Unless they have a preset call thing, I don't know of. I mean, I'll ask my cousin about it.
4: I think that's what it sounds like to me.
2: No, because like Shelly will say her name sometimes. Sometimes she won't. So, and it's not like it's Shelly. You know, it's Shelly.
3: Yeah, sometimes I've noticed that too, that it's like, it's the same.
2: Pre-recorded?
4: It's pre-recorded. Yeah. Yeah, it's absolutely the same. 100%. Oh,
2: okay. Ken and Gypsy talk about it. Yeah. I don't know. I've never, I mean, it's completely different.
3: Yeah, because it's always, it's me. Gypsy.
2: Yeah, because like when Jacqueline calls me, it's different. Sometimes it's her voice. Sometimes it's not. She won't say anything. Same with other people.
4: Are they using other people's pins?
2: No, because I'm paying for it.
4: Oh, never mind.
2: Yeah.
4: You're paying for all this random.
2: I put $20 on the books for phone calls, and they can call me whenever they want. And they don't hardly call me anymore. They used to call me all the time. Now they hardly call me. So, yeah, I don't know.
4: Interesting.
2: I'm going to ask Shelly, but like Millennial said, it's they were talking about it. Yeah.
4: Yeah.
2: So, I don't know.
4: They can make collect calls from other people's pins. But thank you, Millie.
2: Yes. I
4: assumed it was just kind of a...
2: And I thought that, but then every time Shelly calls, it's different.
4: Well, it sounds like every time anybody does anything in prison, it's different, doesn't it?
2: That's true. That's true.
4: It doesn't sound like anything's the same between all these people. So
2: no, that is true. You can't say that one person's stay in prison was the same as another's.
4: No.
2: Most definitely not.
3: Yeah. And like we said earlier, too, I think it's because of the mindset of a person and how they are and who they are as a person. Everybody's different.
2: Mm-hmm.
9: Check him on messaging. And I don't have anything from Diane or nobody.
6: I was panicking. I'm like, what the hell?
9: Look. If it's in there, I can't see it. If it would be in the discussion one, I wouldn't be able to see it because they blocked me.
6: Oh, I see. Okay.
9: But I don't think... No, I can't see anything. Girl, they did an interview... with that girl from that inmate, that that cop, Francesca.
6: Yeah.
9: And she told them that, like, how you went up to her and talked about Comic-Con. She talked about the thing that you and I talk about that we hope that they wouldn't talk about.
6: Uh-huh.
9: Which was, she didn't come out and say that. She just said that some people tend to do that, like not directly towards you.
6: Right.
9: But like saying that you are me.
8: This call is from a correctional facility and may be monitored and recorded.
2: Okay. So I'm actually thinking, since you haven't seen that her brain should be donated to science or haven't heard that one, I think let's get into that one, because I think that would be more interesting than what I prepared.
3: So. Yeah. And I mean, that call was interesting to me just because of, I've heard a lot about like the whole everything was mainly done on Facebook in the beginning. So that was kind of interesting to know.
2: Okay.
3: That there was stuff going on in that Facebook group that, and I guess Dawn did run the Facebook group at that time too.
2: Yeah, she did. And that's a long call, and I'll put that one out on my channel.
3: Okay.
2: But yeah, it was just too much for me to sit there and listen to. I don't know why. But I'm having trouble listening to these.
3: Christy's also very hard to listen to. A lot of people are like, I can't stand the way she talks. Like, it's just drawn out.
4: Yeah.
2: Mm-hmm.
4: I've intentionally not listened to half of stuff that's come out, to be honest.
3: I haven't either. I started somebody sent me a file and I started looking through it, and then I was like, I do it on my live every now and again, and then I haven't even listened to half of these.
4: Mm-hmm. I listen to some of the stuff that I see clipped on TikTok or occasionally like a Millie video, but it's just irritating to me.
2: It's so hard to get through.
3: Well, and then to think about, you know, we've all been through the emails already and stuff. So it's like between the emails, now the calls, it's like it's a lot. It's a lot of stuff. And these are going to be coming out for months, years.
2: Well, and Nyx is coming out too. So,
3: oh yes, yes, I've been hearing about that too.
4: He's just in prison. Just let him be.
2: I don't know. Yeah. It's gonna be interesting to see what actually happens. Okay.
9: Fine. Yeah.
6: Put some big vapor rub on it, and that's what I
9: just. I just got Mia to spray some biofreeze on it.
6: Okay. Yeah, that'll make it feel a little better.
9: Yeah, it does. Until it starts hurting again.
6: Are you on any kind of like pain medication for it?
9: Huh?
2: I want to tell her to get Botox.
6: Pain medication for it?
9: Yeah. Mm. Yeah. I waited too long to take it.
6: Oh, no.
9: Yeah, I was like, let's just stick it out and let's see, and then I'll let it get too far. And
6: yeah. Well, I got a letter in the mail from, you remember the reporter that was always doing the articles throughout my whole case in the newsreader, Harrison Keegan?
9: Uh-huh. We've never done anything with them. Yeah. Me and Dad.
6: Well, he had contacted me about a letter, and he was like, you know, I'm the reporter that covered your whole case throughout the whole thing, and, you know, if you want, you can give me a call, and you can, you know, tell the rest of your story or whatever, and I'm going to open the letter. I'm like, what is this dickhead want?
9: Exactly. I mean, what I would do is I would just wait till it airs on HBO,
6: right.
9: Which it should within either January or February.
6: Mm-hmm.
9: And then me and Dad had to sign a letter saying that we can't talk to anyone about it until after 3 months that it's aired.
6: Yeah. And he's like, tell your story to people in Springfield. I'm not going back to Springfield. I'm done with Springfield, you know?
9: Exactly.
6: Springfield is far behind me. If they want to read what had happened, the article is perfect that Michelle did. So, I mean...
9: Right.
6: You know,
9: exactly. It even got put into Rolling Stone magazine.
6: Oh, wow.
9: Yeah, it was also... It was a little bit about... y'all's and then some others about other moms that did this to their kids. There was like four other moms that did it to their kids. I didn't read it all.
6: Mm-hmm.
9: I just wanted to see what they had said, you know, what yours, and basically what they did was just took things that Michelle said and put it in there.
6: Mm-hmm.
9: You know, everybody's just copying off of hers.
6: Right.
9: You know, and then she's getting calls saying that she stole parts of their articles, which her article came out way before they even posted anything.
6: Okay.
9: So it's ridiculous. Yeah. Dateline did call us. We talked to them for a little while. Nothing like, no questions or anything, you know. We just basically told her to contact.
4: I do have a thought. So, first of all, I think that Fancy is the one who's going to be releasing Nyx calls. So, I would ask her.
2: I'm actually, I think, probably going to get them to somebody.
4: I have zero interest.
2: I don't know what I'm going to put out or what I'm going to do with it.
3: I think the only interest I have in Nyx calls is what Fancy was doing, like what creators in her sphere, what were they doing? What were they talking to Nyx about?
4: But she won't put that out.
3: No,
4: and if she's the one who's getting it.
3: that's part of the portion that I think, I know there's, I want to say straight out of context with Barb was trying to as well, because she gave me a lot of the files as well. But I've heard a lot of people that have, they're like, oh, we're going to get Nick's calls. And I'm like, there's not too much interest in it, but I think that there is a little section that.
2: I didn't put in a FOIA for it. Somebody else did. The same Mandy, the same person who put the FOIA in for the prison emails and for these calls, put in one. And she put in one originally when she put in for the prison emails.
3: For everything, yeah.
2: For everything. And
3: because it was supposed to be like everything, right? Like that where she was supposed to get sent.
2: Yeah, and she didn't because they said that it would be dangerous for Nick's calls to get out, and it would be dangerous for Gypsy as well, I think, is what they told her. So the fact that they let him go is kind of interesting. But
3: that is. Yeah,
2: I don't know what's going to happen.
3: I've even tried to get calls from different cases, and they've told me the same thing. They're like, we can't do that. It's a danger to the inmate and to anybody who they're talking to or about.
2: Mm-hmm.
3: Yeah.
4: I see that Peaches also says that he needs a retrial. While I agree that he was kind of screwed over a little bit, I don't think he deserves a retrial, honestly, at this point, because it's just a waste of our taxpayer money here in Missouri. And I think he deserves to be there. And no matter what comes out in this trial, Gypsy's never going back to prison.
2: Yeah.
4: No matter what she did, she's not going back to prison for this particular crime. Even if something comes out that she did more, you know, it's unfortunate, but it's also the way that the justice system works. And I don't really want to live in a country where you can be retried and all this stuff for things that you've already kind of gone through. So it's a really complicated scenario, but I don't want my tax dollars to go to that. I think that there's other people in Missouri that have been unjustly tried and unjustly convicted of things. And that's a lot more important, y'all. We have to focus on the things that are happening that we can still make a difference in. This Gypsy shit, it's done. It's over.
3: And I think that's the biggest thing with a lot of people too, is I had somebody come in my lives talking about federal charges. I'm like, no, I said, it's not worth it. It's not worth it for the state. It's not worth it even for them to even just look at it. You know, there's so much other more impactful things that can be done now, you know?
2: Yeah. Sorry, I think that's Ash. It sounds like somebody's playing video games behind Ash. So it's all good.
3: Sorry, guys.
4: It's all good. No worries.
2: It's all good. Okay, so let's finish this. Oh.
4: You'll have to. Sorry. My bad,
9: y'all. Aaron, I'm taking to work something out, you know, because we're not answering 20, 50 questions again over the phone. Right. Not doing it.
6: I told Lady Jenner Smith that because Dateline in 2020 and
9: I have her business card.
6: They all work together, and I told Jenner that I wasn't, you know, going to do an interview. So, and I told her not to bother y'all.
9: Well, I had met her after one of your court dates.
6: Mm-hmm.
9: I walked outside and she was talking to Mike, and me and Patty were sitting down on a bench, and after her and Mike talked, she came and introduced herself to me, gave me her card, but I've never, other than that day, I never talked to her again.
6: Right.
9: You know, I mean, there's people that are calling on my cell that I don't even like know who it is, calling from California, this and that, and I don't even answer it because I know what it's about.
6: Right. I know that Dad had, I think he probably told you that he sent back an email to the producer or whatever that had contacted Mike.
9: Uh-huh.
6: Yeah.
9: Has
6: they responded back yet?
9: I don't know. Dad's alligator hunting right now.
6: Oh, cool.
9: Yeah, he kind of told me. He left. Yeah, he left Thursday.
6: Mm-hmm.
9: And he texted me this morning. They only caught four.
6: Okay.
9: So they're staying until tomorrow night so they could get the rest of their tags. I was like, because I texted him this morning, I'm like, when you coming home? Because he said he'd come home today or Sunday, and he's like, not till tomorrow.
2: The reason that I'm letting it play out is to show you guys how randomly she just pops this into the conversation.
9: I'm like, shit. You know?
6: How's Mia doing?
9: She's doing good. She's in her room.
6: Mm-hmm.
9: Probably watching TV. Oh yeah, they started. They went back. I want to say it was August 8th.
6: Oh, okay.
9: Yeah, they because they got out of school on May 20th because they didn't use any hurricane days, so they had got out. You know, 5 days early instead of getting out on the 25th, they got out on the
6: 20th. I know. I was watching the news, and I didn't even know that there was a hurricane out in the Gulf.
9: Yeah. Well, it went straight to Florida, and now it's along the coast of North Carolina and South Carolina,
6: yeah,
9: heading to Jersey. So, sent a message to Allison because
6: mm-hmm.
9: Her family's from Jersey.
6: Oh, my.
9: And, you know, asked her, you know, how they were doing. And she said everybody was good. They learned preparation from Sandy, which mm-hmm. was every freaking storm combined into one.
6: Right. That was
9: you know,
6: that was something.
9: Yeah. Superstorm Sandy, I think they had said it was superstorm.
6: Yeah.
9: And but there's another one that's forming right off the coast of Mexico that they are watching right now. So I don't know where that one's gonna go.
6: Yeah. Sending me like, you know how we get to emails here? Well,
9: uh-huh.
6: I've been putting like part one, part two, part three, and so on of the article. So I'm right about the part where it talks about, and I'm a little confused about this. And, you know, going through the whole case, I didn't ask Mike to show me the autopsy results or anything because I just really wasn't ready. I wasn't mentally stable enough to handle it. So, you know, in the part where it says that you were looking through the results and there was something like a part about her brain or something, I don't understand.
9: Yeah.
6: What is that?
9: Okay. This is what happened. When I went up there by myself and Dad flew up to meet
6: mm-hmm.
9: me,
6: mm-hmm.
9: I went to Mike's office and I said, I want to see everything.
6: Mm-hmm.
9: I said, I want to see every picture, everything you got.
6: Mm-hmm.
9: And he was like, are you sure? And I said, yeah, I'm positive. So, you know, it was all the crime scene photos.
6: Mm-hmm.
9: Then they had pictures of your mom's autopsy photos.
6: Mm-hmm.
9: And they had a picture of her brain. And that's what I was staring at.
6: Mm-hmm.
9: And when Mike said, what are you looking at? That's when I said, I wonder what was going through that brain of hers.
6: Mm-hmm.
9: What makes somebody think that way?
6: Right.
9: You know, that's what I was wondering. It was like, why they can't donate, you know, brains like this to science
6: mm-hmm.
9: and see how it works, you know, see where, how it's, you know, I mean, you could do so much with science these days.
6: Right.
9: That's what that was from.
6: Okay.
9: It wasn't an autopsy report I was reading. It was the picture I was looking at.
6: Because I guess I just didn't want to think about, you know, an autopsy, you know, what they do in an autopsy.
9: Well,
6: pretty gruesome,
9: what they do is they'll take out all organs,
6: mm-hmm.
9: weigh them, you mm-hmm. know. This is for, I mean, I guess they do it, but this sort of case too, but
5: that's what they do when like people die of a heart attack, or people die, you know, in their sleep and they don't know why. So they'll, you know, take the organs out and weigh them, and, you know, and some people's hearts are 2 times the size, you know, that it should be, or, you know, whatever, or, you know, they got to figure it out. That's their job. Yes, they knew what was the cause, but they still had to do some things. Did I see your mom's insides? No. Sorry. The only thing I saw was her brain. That was it. Still attached to her. Not in a bowl or anything. It was still, you know, attached to her. And that's when Mike was getting ready to go to another patient, and I said, no, you stay right here for a second. And that's when he said, well, what are you looking at? I said, I just want to know what went through her mom. I want to know what was in that brain to make her do all this shit. That's what that meant.
6: Because I was like reading that one part, and I'm like, I just don't.
2: So what do you think about that?
3: That's disturbing. That's,
2: yeah.
3: I mean, I can see, like, I don't know. I feel like if it was the victim saying that, it would be different. Like, if we were in a perfect world where everything that has been said about, like, gypsies told the truth and all this stuff, I feel like she's putting herself in gypsy shoes more. Like, she's trying to, like, live it for some reason.
2: Yeah.
4: I don't know.
3: It's weird.
4: I'm a nosy bitch. I probably would have done the same thing, unfortunately, but I don't know. Has anybody, I don't want it. I don't want to release it, but has anybody requested the autopsy photos?
10: Oh, I don't know. I know somebody got the autopsy report, but I don't want anything to do with that stuff. Everything that Greene County sent me was fortunately, well, in that instance, redacted, not in the explicit,
4: which we had already redaction. Seen from Fancy, though.
10: Yeah, we had already seen it from Fancy, but.
3: But I'm also wondering, like, is she looking, because it is curious, like, that curiosity of, like, what is she looking at? And she said her brain, and. Like, so did they do a full autopsy on it?
10: There is one autopsy photo in my Google Drive. I completely forgot, Millennial. Thank you. Millennial reminds me of everything because I genuinely have cognitive delays, guys. Like, I seriously cannot remember crap. Okay. So.
3: And I don't have any, and I don't remember anything either. So it's okay. But I think it would be interesting to know what she was looking at, one, and two, what, like, because I know in autopsies, in most autopsies, even to do with crime, they don't look at the brain, like do they really?
10: Yeah, no? They usually do.
3: I feel like most of the autopsies that I've come across, they've never really I know that's part of it usually. But I'm trying to think back about the other ones. If it was abnormal or whatever,
10: yeah.
3: Right?
10: Mm-hmm. Okay. Yeah, normally.
3: I just feel like that would just be so weird to sit there and stare at a brain.
10: Well, the fact that she had no emotions
3: and she was talking like that, yeah.
10: Yeah. Mm-hmm.
3: Yeah, that's concerning. Seen brain
4: before.
10: What?
4: I've seen brain before.
10: I've seen it in autopsy photos before. Yeah, I have as well.
4: But to somebody you know is different.
10: Completely different. Yeah. Yeah.
4: Very different.
3: Yeah, yeah, and it's like, I don't know. I feel like it's her putting, it feels like a scene from a movie. Like, she's like sitting there like, I just had to stare at it and just wondered, like, you know what I mean?
10: Do you think that she lives out her everyday life trying to make those moments happen? Or do you think she looks back on it and kind of embellishes a little bit? Or is she just weird?
3: I think they're all just weird. Okay. I think they're all just very weird. I think that they have this weird perspective of not only the crime, but of the situation they're in as a whole, as a family too. I think that especially with Christy, it's just like, for some reason, I just feel like she lives through Gypsy and she connects with Gypsy. And it's just really weird to me. It's always been really weird that she's connected with Gypsy more than it seems like she connects with her actual daughter.
2: Yeah, I'm kind of like living vicariously through Gypsy.
3: Yeah, exactly. Mm-hmm. Like, and in a funny way, kind of living vicariously through Gypsy, but also, because I know I've heard stories from people that were friends with Dee Dee, and it's like, she kind of was the same way with Dee Dee. Like, she was trying to do the same thing when they were around each other, when, you know, because very small town, they were around each other. So it's very telling.
2: She was trying to live vicariously through Dee Dee?
3: Yeah, like, she, from what I've heard, is she was, a lot of people, not envied Dee Dee, but, like, she had a personality. She was outgoing. They liked her. People gravitated towards her because she was nurturing, you know? So I think that Christy's seen that firsthand all the time, especially with working with her. And so I feel like she also latched on to that. And that was part of the reason that Christy ended up with Rod too, in my opinion, of course.
10: Interesting.
3: I feel like it's all really connected with Christy. I think she, as much as people like want to sit here and say, oh, like, you know, that's just drama, I really think she lives for that kind of drama though. And she has, I feel like, most of her life, of exactly, even putting herself in the middle of all this Gypsy stuff where she didn't have to.
2: No, I think she definitely has taken way too much enjoyment and pleasure mm-hmm. out of throwing herself within the chaos of everything that's happened.
3: Oh, for sure.
2: I think within the last year, I've not seen her really active as much as she used to be. And I'm wondering if it's because she got burned by somebody.
4: After you released the Gypsy files, I've seen a lot less Christy.
2: Yeah, mm-hmm. but she also interacted with a content creator that burned her pretty bad. And I don't think we'll ever learn what happened there. So... she's been absent quite a bit.
3: Yeah, all of them have. All of them. I mean, the only one that's still in the public eye in a way is Mia. I mean, she's still going live and she's still doing that, but she's not doing it in regards to Gypsy. You know, she's living her life the way she lived before, and she's going to continue doing that. So I think that, like, with a lot of the people just step back. I know for a fact that Bree is still going live. I know she doesn't really talk about Gypsy, but she's still up and doing all of that stuff. And it's just, I think they just took a step back because the truth always ends up coming out. No matter if it's slow little crumbs or whatever, it's going to end up coming out.
2: No, I agree. And I think, I don't think they ever anticipated this much information coming out. But I think that once they encountered Fancy, they should have had some kind of inkling as to what was going to happen.
4: If one of us wasn't going to do it, Fancy, if she has something she wants to get done, she will get it done. Mm-hmm. I give her props for that.
2: Yep.
3: She really got them to talk and sign paperwork and do all of that stuff. So.
4: Like, sign over the life rights. That's like a huge deal.
2: Yeah. Mm-hmm.
4: Especially them signing it over to somebody who didn't really have
2: any credits behind
4: any
2: their
4: credit.
2: Name.
4: And I'm even saying that to this Fancy. It's just like she hadn't done anything other than some, you know, extra work. Mm-hmm. And the fact that they trusted anyone like that is a lot.
2: But it seems like they have a bad habit of trusting two very people. Random. Or not so random, but very not qualified people.
3: Yeah.
2: And I feel that they're trying to do.
3: I feel like they try to do that in a way to where they can, like, do things the way they want to do things. You know what I mean? So you're not like a professional. So obviously we're going to get to talk you into doing what we want you to do, as opposed to them the other way around, is like, this is what's going to happen and stuff.
10: Yeah, no, I agree with that. Okay, do you guys want to finish the rest of this, or do you want to
4: get off? How much longer is there?
10: It's like 39 minutes altogether.
4: Well, so. The only thing is, there's plenty of gypsy calls that I feel like we could go over, but like clips of

0: might be part of the reason why she called Ryan out, because it was on a recorded line. But you know, that's just conjecture. Conjecture. I can't talk.
1: mean,
0: 20 minutes. Oh my goodness. Y'all, this is why I've only listened to TikTok clips.
1: it
0: Ah! This is too much.
1: really is too much for me too.
0: I'm kind of, I don't want to say like 1,000% over Gypsy right now, but I'm pretty done. I feel like I've heard everything that I need to hear, from my own opinions,
1: I'm
0: you
1: having
0: know?
1: a hard time going through these and uploading them. I'm telling you this, guys.
0: I work and I do other things and I don't pay attention to any of this, if I'm being honest.
2: I'm the same way. I'm kind of burnt out. I've been doing like I'll do videos and you know, people are like, let's talk about it, let's talk, and I'm like, you know, I'll talk about it for a certain period of time, but there's just so much. Like we have, there's so many trials that are coming up and so many crimes, like crimes that have happened and that need attention, you know? So I don't, to me, it's like I give it the time of the day every once in a while and then I kind of like push back a little bit.
1: Barbara Hall, thank you for joining us. I hope that
0: Reach out to us if there's something that I'd like to hear what you have to say about your son's case. I'm so sorry.
1: I actually have
0: So sorry.
1: a family coming on next week to talk about the death of their loved one. And we're going to talk about it and try and get some answers. Because I did some
0: Okay.
1: FOIA, well, they're
0: Is this in New
1: foils.
0: York?
1: Yeah, in New York. I did some foils for that one. And I haven't gotten anything back. So,
0: Nell said Tupac case right now too. Yes, that's
1: yeah.
0: insane. I don't know if I trust that all that information is.
1: Timmy D's, you can reach out to us at into the weeds at mbradio.us, military broadcast radio.us.
0: I was
1: It's
0: gonna.
1: M, sorry, MBR.
0: I'm sure not everybody speaks sign language or reads sign
1: Sorry,
0: language.
1: that's
0: She's
1: my
0: like, let me
1: go-to.
0: show you.
1: That's my go-to whenever I'm trying to spell something out for somebody. I automatically start trying to do sign, and I know I get weird looks all the time. I'm sorry.
0: It's all good. I was just
2: I
0: laughing.
2: love
0: I was like,
2: it.
0: I don't think you're making it any more clear, but you know, I was gonna Google it, but I don't have my phone on me right now.
1: MBRadio.us. So into the weeds at MBRadio.us. So,
0: So
1: yeah.
0: I have to be honest, I'm kind of over these calls, but
1: Okay.
0: while we have you here, I mean, if we have something really
1: Yeah,
0: important to go over, it's
1: no.
0: just, I don't want to
1: Go
0: listen to
1: ahead,
0: like,
2: it's
0: I don't want to
1: please.
0: listen to like 20 minutes to get like 40 seconds of juicy info. So while we have you here, I'm curious, how did you get into the Tofia verse?
2: I live in New Mexico, so I was actually born and raised in Albuquerque, and I live in New Mexico, so I have a lot of friends that see her all the time. Actually, last video I had posted of my exclusive content was from my friend. She sends me, she's like, we have an inside joke of like, should I go beat her up? Like, she's just funny like that. She's like, should I shoot? I'm like, no. And she, of course, she would never do that. She was with her children. And it was like, but she, so that's how I kind of got into it. The same friend that provided me that, she unfortunately lost her brother to a violent crime in Albuquerque. And I spoke with her a lot. And so with Tofia, her brother lost his life to a violent crime. In Albuquerque, when they were sleeping in their cars, somebody tried to carjack them and ended up taking his life. And her mom was actually, she was like grazed by her ear. And so, what happens, there's a nonprofit that works out here. And basically, what they do is they provide, you know, victims of violent crimes money to bury their loved one. Unfortunately, it's not everything, because you know, burial, and if you bury them, if you cremate them, it's not everything. So what they stipulate is that you can't crowdfund. So after they pay the 6,000

0: $1,000 that they'll give you don't crowdfund. You have to come together as a family to collect anything more that you need to either bury them or for whatever services that are needed, which is what my friend went through. So when all this came through, Tofia actually started going on her live and saying that the case wasn't solved, that it was still open. But the guy actually ended up, what happened to him was he ended up driving, taking the car, he hit another car, and he had a weapon, obviously. So a security guard told him to put it down, he wouldn't, and he was shot. So that the case was closed. That's who had did it. He was stealing cars in the area. They don't know why he did it. He just did it. And so I requested all of the incident report, just the incident report, because she kept saying that APD had not solved this case. And I was like, this case is solved. So I posted it. So to prove to her that this was what happened. And I learned that she actually didn't know anything to do with the case. So that's why I started initially talking about it, was that I wanted her to be aware that her brother's case was no longer open.
1: Thank you, Joy.
2: What the heck is that? Daffy loves you? What did you do? Oh my goodness. Sorry.
0: Okay.
2: Yeah, no, I totally, yeah. So, well, my first thought is we've already established that the person who committed this crime has nothing to do with anything online. I know that she still kind of goes back and forth between saying, well, it might have had to do with the internet, but it was just some random
0: It
2: dude who was just
0: was
2: carjacking,
0: a
2: correct?
0: random guy. Yeah, it was in they were in a very good part of town. They were in a church parking lot, but it wasn't a very good part of town. So it was a random guy. I believe it's just my opinion. I believe, and I've always said it's my opinion. She wants to fight with me and say that I've just said that she did this to her brother. But it's my opinion that she is inciting, and it's even this because I've been in contact with the city as well, and they watch her because they know that she can possibly incite people because of what she talks about. She talks about politics online. She talks about so much problematic stuff. So that was something that it was random. It my opinion, of course. I think she can definitely incite somebody. I think there's something that can happen. And that's my concern. That's why I voice it, because I'm like, I want people to be aware that this is out there. And what she's doing is basically scamming, because even her tears have proven to be fake the past few times she's gone live. So.
2: Yeah, and it's like she gets political, but a lot of the times, and I'm not trying to act like I'm the most informed person that has ever lived or anything like that. There's plenty of things I probably get wrong or I misunderstand, but I don't even remember what it was, but I was literally listening to something about her while I was working today. And she was saying something in like the political sphere, and I'm like, you totally like missed the point. And she and I do feel bad about what happened to her brother, regardless of the things that he's been
0: And
2: accused of.
0: that's where I came from too. I wanted her to understand the best way she could is I would not be able to get that incident report if that case was open. So it's like I wanted her to understand that. And I actually was speaking with her today in my DMs.
2: Really?
0: And all I told her was, you know what? This all started with me trying to help you, not in a way where I'm giving you money or giving you a place to stay, because that's not going to happen. But I was trying to help you and make you understand that, yes, this is tragic. And yes, I understand it's traumatic for you, but these are the facts. And telling people on your live, like, oh, they didn't solve this. This didn't happen like this. That's just building, burying you a hole that you're not going to get out of.
2: Yeah, the perpetrator is gone. There's no more justice to be had other than what all took place on that night. And, she never did pick up her brother, correct? And do you know, did he get put in a mass grave or is he
0: Not yet.
2: not
0: So
2: yet?
0: every 2 years out in Albuquerque, what they do is they'll do a mass burial. So right now they're burying people from 2024. So it's usually every like February. The next time they'll do it is in February. So if he's still there and he's listed and he doesn't have an address, which he was homeless as well, he'll most likely be buried in that mass grave.
2: Wow. Yeah, I know it's been damn close to 2 years.
3: Yeah.
2: And almost. I know that she hasn't done anything, and I have complicated feelings about her, you know? Yeah.
0: I have really complicated feelings. I feel like there's a lot of people that feel bad for her, but there's also a lot of people that have followed her since the beginning, and they understand, like, what her upbringing was, and they understand that she has the power to change it, you know? Change what how she's perceiving life right now. And that's what I've always come across, is like, I want you to perceive your life in a different way, because right now she's perceiving it as, oh, I'm going to be a millionaire because I have all these followers. But you can't be a millionaire and have all these followers if you're not putting in the work. If you're going live and ranting and raving and not talking to your audience, that's not going to put you in any better position than you are right now.
2: Yeah. Mm-hmm. And unfortunately, a good portion of our audience are just hate watchers. You know, people that have no interest in anything other than just kind of seeing her downfall. And, you know, it sucks that people are like that. Mm-hmm. But at the same time, she's not really doing anything to help her situation.
0: Exactly.
2: And, you know, I feel empathy for people who don't always help their situation. You know what I mean?
0: Yeah.
2: I'm not saying she needs to automatically be cut off, because I think people who even act like her still should be able to eat and provide for themselves in some ways.
0: Yeah, they're human.
2: But it's just so crazy seeing her just sit in these shelters. And do you know if she's still in the religious shelter?
0: No. So she got kicked out of 3 shelters, and actually somebody came to me and they're like, hey, does this make sense? And it kind of does. The last 2 times she went live was concerning, because she seemed like she was drunk. Like, she seemed like she was, there was some off than normal stream. And so they said, what do you think, she may be in like a sober living facility? Because that could have been why she was getting kicked out of shelters to begin with. But she was kicked out of 3. And so right now she seems to be at a privately owned shelter, like a funded, like a nonprofit type shelter at this point, because all the shelters she was kicked out of were through the city, even the ones at the churches and things like that, they were through the city. So I don't know where she's gonna go from here, but honestly, like, I wish that she would just kind of take it offline and be, you know, help herself out a little bit, because I think that's what she needs.
2: Get that.
1: Alora, in my opinion, can you just explain real very quickly? We don't need the breakdown. Very quick.
2: Tophia is somebody that people would call a lolcow. She lives in Albuquerque, New Mexico. She's always been online and kind of live streamed and said a bunch of stupid stuff. Her father's a whole different rabbit hole to even go down. But unfortunately, her brother was his life was taken in a carjacking, and she blames the internet for it, even though it seems to be a random person. And she just constantly goes online and she scams and grifts, refuses to get a job, and acts like a fool in general. So it's kind of complicated. I would just Google Tophia Chu and you'll find a 1,000 video essays on her.
1: And I know nothing about her except for what Alora randomly shows me every once in a while.
2: Dude, it was so weird whenever, again, despite his PDF allegations, her brother, Brother Chu, as everyone calls him, but Donald, whenever he passed, oh, this is horrible of me, but I had a photo of her and of Donald and of her mom and of her dad. And I was trying to explain to somebody in my personal life who these people are. So it was like, this person and this person had these 2 kids, and you guys, the photos, they're like, what are you talking
0: they're
2: about?
0: They're like, hold on, what is this?
2: I know that he's in and out of jail, but I'm very curious to hear what Mr. Ozark National Bank himself is up to.
0: There's Those that the dad is a bank. The dad no, is no. a deep dive on his own.
2: You don't even know. I'll have to.
1: I thought they lived in Albuquerque.
2: They do. Ozark.
1: Albuquerque and Ozark are completely different places.
2: So the quickest explanation for this is her father is clearly very mentally ill, and he also abuses drugs. Okay. And he had this bank Ozark National Bank and everyone owed him 999 zillion, 999 trillion, 999,000. You know what I'm talking about, Ash.
0: Yes,
2: yes. I'll show you video later.
1: Oh, no, please don't.
2: No, I will. You'll find it really funny, I swear. Okay.
0: Yeah. Yeah, and her dad, who we don't even know is her dad, but he's in and out. Literally, I can probably pull up the record, and it's probably as long as like a CVS receipt.
2: Yeah,
0: like it's long.
2: And the reason why they even got it kicked out of their initial apartment is because he just stopped paying rent. And I don't know if it was because he was buying taking drugs.
0: He was taking the money from Tophia and from like her brother and everything. And yep. So,
2: oh no, not Sonic.
1: I know.
2: That's a whole nother thing.
1: I know, but it's still a lot of unwanted information.
2: I've already told her about all that. I'm pretty sure there's a documentary being made. The guy, Mike Klum, that just made the EDP 445 documentary. I don't know if you saw that.
0: Oh, no,
2: I
0: haven't seen any of that.
2: I would just look up EDP 445 and you'll find it. But anyway, that's besides the point. He did a documentary on Boogie 2988. Do you know who that is?
0: No.
2: Bless you.
1: Girl, you're going far down the hole.
2: Bless you.
0: Put me into all of this other stuff.
2: Well, and Chris Hansen, I personally, was in it?
0: I know Tophia Chu on the side. I know that all against my will just because of where I live. And it's in my algorithm. So, like, I never actually went looking for her. But when all this stuff happened with her brother, I deep dived so hard. Like, I was into, like, everything. I don't know about all the little side characters. Because I know this there's a lot of, like, cow. Yeah. Everything is, like, but it connects in a certain way. Because some people are just as problematic, you know?
2: So there's these two people that I don't know if I'm exposing myself by even bringing these people up, but it's fine. They're cool. Smokey MCC and Kiwi Tapes. They do a live stream every Wednesday called Too High for Stupid. And I don't listen to it as much as I don't listen to it as much anymore because it's a lot more popular than it used to be. And there's a lot more people in the chats all the time. But anyway, I've heard them bring you up a few times because they talk about like all these lolcows, which there's ethics involved in that. And I don't even want to get into that. That's besides the point.
0: Well, I'm, you know,
2: are insane.
0: I am in the Reddit for Tophia Chu. And somebody told me you check out the Reddit. So I went in there because I'm not on Reddit. I don't do Reddit. After I got in a fight with somebody about Gypsy, I was like, no, I'm not doing this. I was like, so I went in there and they were.
1: I just need to leave this stream because I have no idea what the hell y'all are talking about.
2: Sorry.
0: Well, they were literally just like bad mouthing me in the Reddit. It was
2: really
0: crazy. Yeah.
2: Oh, I'm so
0: and
2: sorry.
0: I'm like, what? But yeah, it is what it is. A lot of her fans think that I'm, you know, the mutant alien from another planet. She does have fans.
2: Really? I only hear people talk crap.
0: I've encountered a few, yes.
2: I see too many people bringing up Liquid Chris in the chat. And do you know what they're talking about? You don't know Chris Chan?
0: Goth Mom. Oh, Goth Mom.
2: Chris Chan. Because there's like, I don't remember what, there's like a video game. There's like Solid something and Liquid something. And anyway, Liquid Chris is like this guy
1: right now.
2: This guy who like pretended to be Chris Chan, but he wasn't actually Chris Chan, and it was a whole thing. Don't even get me into like years worth. Don't even get me into years worth of stuff. Sorry about that, but oh my goodness, this whole lolcow thing could just take over my brain. It's insane. Oh, the ethics of it are so crisscrossed,
0: and that's part of the reason I stepped back from Tophia, just like Gypsy. Because it would make my brain turn to jello.
1: See, when I first saw Chris Chan, I was thinking of Chris, the dude that you're always yelling about. Chris Hansen.
2: Yeah, he was involved in that EDP thing I was talking about. He can go suck a fat one, is all I can say. He sucks. He is, like, the worst, and I hate that people think that he's a great guy just because he's caught predators. He's not a good guy. I'm in the middle of a deep dive on that one. But
1: you better produce it, girl.
2: It's so much. Here's the thing. I feel so bad because, like, have these like abstract thoughts and opinions, you know what I mean? And when I try to like bring them all together, it's kind of difficult. But it's like, I also don't want to like not get the full story of something. Cause sometimes we listen to podcasts, let's say just for everyone's sake, Gypsy Rose. If we listen to a podcast about Gypsy Rose, you can point out, oh, this thing's wrong and this thing's wrong. And it's like, I would just hate for somebody to listen to something that I produce about anybody else and be like, oh, picking it apart and this thing's wrong, this thing's wrong. So it's so much information you have to get. So much information.
1: You're never going to get everything right.
0: Yeah, you're never. Right. And I think that YouTube kind of gives you the opportunity to be like, okay, this is my knowledge. This is my opinion. Do what you will with that, you know, because that's what I like to do is I like to give my opinion and give like I like to be able to talk with people like I'm talking like to a friend or, you know, you're gossiping with your girlfriend and you're just sitting at a table and you're like, oh, my God, did you see that new Tofia video? You know, that's like what I want my content to be, because a lot of the stuff I talk about, even with true crime, is stuff that I would talk about with friends or would be like, oh, did you see that documentary or did you see that movie or, you know, stuff like that. So I enjoy it. But if you guys want to learn about Tofia and my saga with Tofia, I have it all on my page. I have the Tofia Chronicles on my page. You guys could go check it out.
1: Please do. Go.
2: Very interesting.
1: Go check her out. Thank you, Ash, for actually segueing into that. What other niche topics do you talk about? You don't have to go into detail, but just list off a few of the other topics you talk about.
0: So just like gossip, we talk about the Resilient Jenkins a lot too. That's a big one. Their family of seven that's been homeless for over a year because they refused to work.
1: Clips of stuff like that.
0: It's very concerning because they have a lot of children and it's just like, come on. Also, I do movies. I do movie reviews. I love watching movies. That's one thing that I'm trying to incorporate more into my channels is movies. And we talk true crime, you know, trials. I know there's a lot of stuff coming up with like Anna Kepner and the whole David Burke thing going on. A lot of people are so into that right now that it's just like there's so much coming up. And Toxic Why Reset, I Bunny and Jelly Roll. That's a one. She came into my comments, so I had to start making videos. Yes. She did. I made a video about Wade Wilson. So this would happen with Wade Wilson when she was trying to talk. And so I made a video, gave my opinion about how I felt. The video is still sitting at only like 4,000 views. And she was in my comments and she brought all her cronies in to take my video down and to try to, she ended up suppressing my channel for 3 months. So I was getting like 50 views and I'm like, this is wonderful. That was a big thing. And I've talked to people that actually have been victimized by her personally. And then I've talked to people that also with like Jelly Roll, they've been to his concerts or they've known him before he was bigger and he's harassed them and stuff like that. So that's another thing that I've kind of gone over. But other than that, just like Gypsy, main one has always been Gypsy, Ken, all of that nonsense that's happened.
2: Hey, yeah. I mean, Jelly Roll fans know the going rate of copper. So
0: yeah, exactly. I love all the things that people put in, like, you know, those are the people that listen to Jelly Roll are X, Y, and Z. And I'm like, that is wonderful. I love it.
2: Because likes Jelly Roll, which
1: I like his songs. I don't know that I like the person.
2: I do have to say, though, I have disliked Nicole Arbour since Dear Fat People. I can't be convinced otherwise. But I don't think that means everything is untrue as far as Jelly Roll and Bunny.
0: So
2: I've seen other shady behavior.
0: With Nicole, I didn't know who she was. I'm going to be honest, didn't know who she was. I saw her video come across my page and she messaged me. And as a person, as far as like I've talked to, she's a wonderful person. Like she has a lot of knowledge. She has a lot of talent. I don't think she's utilizing it in the proper way sometimes, especially with a lot of her her comedy stuff. But I've got to know her as a person and I can tell you that she's far from what a lot of people think about her. And, you know, I've helped her with like these victims of people that have like hoarded us over the past few months of with DMs and stuff. And it's been something that I think she's been working a lot on because it's affected her life.
1: And is this a celebrity or just
2: that's
1: somebody?
2: That's the one who accused Matthew Santoro. Or no. That's the one that Matthew Santoro accused of being abusive towards him.
0: So, fun fact about Matthew Santoro, if you go back and watch his videos about accusations, he never named anybody. So everybody kind of just assumed it was Nicole. So that's kind of her telling to me. So I don't know about that situation fully. I've Googled it. I've looked at it. But as far as what I can find, nobody was ever named. There's a lot of things in that case that people take it to another level because they want to believe that that's the person. But I found that in a lot of her stuff. And I think she agreed to do a lot of that stuff when she signed on to do YouTube because there was a lot of fake relationships and things like that. So interesting. I don't know the truth. That's just what I know as far as what I've asked her. Cause every time something comes up, I ask her like, hey, this came up. What do you have to say? You know, like I'm just not gonna just take it as your word.
1: Yeah. Sorry, Cherokee girl's just That's cracking okay. me up. She's like, don't ask me how I know all this stuff.
2: You see, for the last at least decade, I've listened to a lot of like YouTube video essays. I've just watched a lot of YouTube and stuff like that. And unfortunately, for the past like maybe 8 years, I've smoked a lot of pot. And so a lot of that has like kind of just, I remember like
0: I'm right there with you.
2: People. And I'm like, I don't like that person or I don't like that person, but why don't I like that person?
0: Like, wait a minute. Why?
1: Probably because somebody told you not to like them.
2: But you know, there's some times where that's a valid thing. And then there's other times where I have to go back and I have to reassess and I have to rewatch stuff, and relearning stuff is really interesting.
1: It is.
2: But oh my goodness.
0: But I'm right there with you. There's a lot of things like I'll even forget like, oh crap, I have to write everything down. If I don't write everything down, I'm like going to forget about it. So especially when it has to do with content creating and remembering cases and stuff. Even when people message me, I'm like, if you message me one time, I don't answer, message me again, because I'll go back to it and I'll message you. Trust me. It just sometimes it takes a little bit.
2: I have forgotten more things than half these people have even heard. Okay. So it's like, I don't even know.
1: You ain't kidding.
2: It's like, there's just this big cloud. And it's really funny because there's like maybe four people in my life who will just randomly ask me questions about things. And I don't know shit about anything most of the time, but these few things they ask me about, I'll be able to go on like a tangent because I have the most random niche knowledge and then nothing that's of value.
0: Wow. Yeah. That sounds like me sometimes. I'm like, I have to go back and look at it.
2: I get it. Shelby.
1: So I'm not sure how I feel about it. I mean, it's just like any other person who's incarcerated and getting their phone calls released.
2: It's just kind of like,
1: I feel bad for them. I would rather not them all come out. I would hope that whatever is going to come out is going to be selective.
2: I personally, this is kind of in the same realm, but the fact that they're trying to get Rachel Garlick's calls kind of pisses me off a little bit.
1: It's weird.
2: Because,
1: that's
2: she
1: just
2: might,
1: my opinion.
2: She might know some things about all this, but she's not on social media like that. She's just kind of living her own life.
1: Oh, that's our dog.
2: That is our dog. Anyway, all I was trying to say is she's living her own life. And I think it's weird that people want to just kind of like disrupt that, because people sometimes say, oh, well, if Gypsy just got off social media, we'd stop harassing her. Well, she has people that are no longer her friends, that are no longer, I mean, she's on social media, but not in the way that we're on social media. So
0: yeah,
2: like,
0: not talking about Gypsy and doing all that. Yeah.
2: Like, who cares? Who cares at that point?
1: Yeah. But at the same time, investigating is investigating. So if you're going to go down that road, then you go down that road. So
0: I think
1: I'm just not the person to do it.
0: Honestly, I feel a lot like if you're going to do it, don't release everything. Like, maybe go through some, and what's relevant is relevant. That's one thing I agreed with Ryan on, is like, not with Gypsy, because Gypsy doesn't deserve that privacy. And I mean, she continues to not, But like with Nick, for instance, like I said, I think the ones with Don would be very informative, or yeah. even him saying something from, I don't think he's ever really opened up about the crime as much as Gypsy has, but I think that if we to leave out all of his personal relationships would be the best thing to do, you know, because he's still a person. He's still living his life, even though he's in prison, you know?
1: Yeah, I mean, but it's like any other inmate as well. So it's like a catch 22.
2: I think you have a right, but what does it really add? I don't know. I guess we'll see.
0: Yeah.
1: Nobody really knows what Nick thinks.
2: There could be something explosive. I mean, it's possible. There could be,
1: definitely. But I also don't know. Like,
2: what's even going to happen with Gypsy? Nothing.
1: Nothing.
2: Nothing. I've heard enough to make me form my opinions. 100%.
1: The reason why I released what I released was for transparency and historical preservation, and you know, if it's available to be gotten, you know, it's something that should probably be gotten. So I have to really evaluate that and genuinely pray about that with Nick's stuff, because, like I said, Mandy's going to be getting them. And so I'm sure she's going to send them to me, and I will accept them, but I'm not sure what I'm going to do with them yet. So, and then listening to all that, holy crap.
0: Yeah. And then I guess you have to figure it out, you know, figure out what you're going to put out, and if you even want to be the person to do that, you know. And I mean, if it is something that's going to benefit at least people seeing it for what it is, you know, because that's what our goal has always been with doing this.
1: Yeah, truth and transparency. And so if there's anything to be gained from, you know, learning about the crime, that's one thing. But his personal everyday life, I don't want nothing to do with it.
0: Yeah, exactly.
2: Joy says they won't investigate her. Nothing will be done. I agree. Missouri has already made their position very crystal clear. Well, they're just done. And the statute of limitations, too.
1: She'll probably reoffend eventually. It's just going to make, it's just going to, you know, take the right circumstances. I hope she doesn't offend, and I hope her daughter is nowhere near whenever she does offend in whatever way she does. But that's just my opinion. That's what I think.
0: Yeah, I feel that way, too.
1: Yeah. Okay, Ash, we're going to call it a night. Thank you so much for being on here. Sorry, some of the calls were extremely boring.
0: That's okay. I wanted the opportunity to talk with you guys. I know we've been planning this for a minute, and I was like, you know what? I'm finally ready. I'm trying to kind of get myself more out there. I'm going to start doing interviews on my own channel as well and talk about things and cases and stuff that maybe I don't have all the knowledge. I want to get all that, you know, people's opinions and what knowledge they have.
1: Mm-hmm. Well, I'm glad to see you, and I'm glad that you decided to come on our show to dip your toes in the water.
0: Of course. Of course. Well, thank you guys. I appreciate it.
1: Yeah. Thank you have a chat.
0: Go and follow me.
1: Yes,
0: TikTok.
1: Yes,
0: I'm on here on YouTube too, Ash2Trippy, so check me out.
1: Yes, thank you, Ash.
2: Thank you so much. Have a good
0: Bye.
2: Night.
0: Bye. You too.
1: Okay, guys, so we're going to call that a night, and I'm sorry that I wasn't more prepared. I mean, I prepared 3 videos, but they obviously were
2: it's
1: done.
2: It's all really not just because you did it. I just mean, like, most of the calls are boring. And then the ones that aren't, it's like bits and pieces. And I don't want to listen to the ones that aren't boring.
1: Yeah.
2: I've intentionally avoided them. Thank you, Jesus.
1: I know, right?
2: I don't have the mental sanity for that.
1: And I've just been listening to so much of it that I can't gauge anymore what's boring and what's not. So, that's definitely
2: true,
1: a thing.
2: True.
1: So we thank everybody for being here, and we thank Ash for being here. And I hope that everybody goes out and does something good to change the world for the better, and that you have an amazing night. Bye, everybody.
2: Bye, guys. Have a good night.
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3: Hello, everybody. Thanks for tuning in. Welcome to my underground studio. I'm Trucker Mouth, and you're on the road show. Oh, man, how's everybody doing? How's everybody doing, man? I hope better than me. Well, I was going to do that later, but I'm going to do that now. Man, I had a trying week, man. I had a sore in my leg. It was a rash. So I go over to the VA after a while, and I said, I'm pretty sure it's, you know, tinnitus, ringworm. Lo and behold, I go over there. He said, yeah. So he gives me, doctor gives me this powder, antifungal powder, and this antifungal shampoo to use. Okay. So I'm using that. About a week or so later, about two weeks later, I go back over, call up, make an appointment, go back over and see the walk-in doctor, same guy. Dr. McDonough, if I got the name right. So I show him, I think it's, you know, spread to my groin area because this ringworm is a spread. And he said, yeah, I see that. So he gives me more antifungal powder and cream. Keep using it. All right, keep using it. 2 weeks go by. I'm still itching. So I called the VA up. They have like a care number you can call. It might like an urgent care number. I talked to this guy. We do a video appointment. He sees it. He sees it down there. He sends me this cream. It's antifungal cream. The same as a powder, but it's a cream form. You put it on yourself. Okay. And I think, did they send me shampoo too? Yeah, I think you sent me same shit. So I got antifungal cream, which is the same as a powder, and shampoo again. So another week of I can't deal with this. I went to urgent care. I get down to urgent care. They seen me. They're real nice to me and everything. And what did they give me? They gave me topical shampoo and powder, a different kind of powder, but it's antifungal powder. This is all topical. So then she gave me something for my back and then something else for, I felt something in my nose. Very nice to me, but still topical. So I go to the emergency room, you know, hell with all this. You know, I got this stuff on my shit. Obviously the topical stuff's not working. Okay. I need an antibiotic. So I go to the emergency room. I finally got an antibiotic, terbinafine. Hopefully it works because this is terrible. Then I got a rash in my back. Then I had to postpone an appointment with pain management because they didn't want me there with this ringworm. Now I'm waiting months to get in there. I can hardly walk. I'm 280 now. Enough bitching. On the upside, I had problems with my car. And I was worried about that. It went from making a squealing noise. To rubbing, you know, full metal overnight. So I was all upset about that on top of all this. Well, I got a hold of a guy here in town. I met him the other day for an issue. And it's down at Guyman Brothers Automotive. They're on Mill Street in Columbia. Formerly Guyman Family Automotive, but the boys took over. They lost their father, unfortunately. I went down there. He told me, come on down. Can we come down? He didn't have nothing going in right away. You know, I told him what I had to work with. His name was Ricky. You know, he did me good. He put the brakes on. I had the brakes already. I had to borrow money from my mother to get it fixed. But, you know, I only got one car, and that's what we need for everything. So I couldn't let it go. And he got me in there. I told him what I had to work with, you know, and he even let me money because I ain't going to take all. I'll leave you money for a case of beer. And that's what Trucker Mount did because he was stressed out. But if you're in the Columbia or around in and around the Columbia, PA area, you got York and Lancaster counties, or just looking for a good mechanic, it's still under Google Guyman Family Automotive. It's Guyman Brothers Automotive, but it's still under Guyman Family Automotive. You got good people, good work, and very reasonable. I thank you, Ricky. You did me a good job, and I hope you do good. Thank you. All right. So let's get to the topic of the day here. Topic of the day is truckers' bottom line. You know, what your owner operator is mostly geared toward the owner operator. What your owner operator, you know, brings home after everything. And he's got a whole bunch of stuff that he's got to shell out before he can what his bring home is. And it's mind-boggling. Now I know other other companies or other like things in other areas, they have a lot of overhead too. But this here is really, I mean, it's mind-boggling. So diesel prices right now are averaging, you know, $5.30 to $5.40 a gallon nationwide. No gallon. Even these cats are filling up 500 gallons sometimes at a time. Do math on that one. So it says it's going to be at least $5 a gallon until the beginning of next year. Or until they get that asshole straightened out, everything straightened her moose. Which I can't believe, and I say this every show, they're letting that one area, you know, control the whole world's economy and mess people's shit up. So they say by the end of the third quarter, the EIA, the Energy Information Administration, which I didn't know we had one of them, said it should be below $5 a gallon by the third quarter of 2027. That's a whole long time for these people. That's a long time for these people. You pay shelling out. Fuel totals $50,000 to $85,000 a year for truck drivers. 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Okay, so that's your necessity right off the bat. And, man, that's just a whole lot to keep back and. Now, I guess you're leased to a company that have a fuel surcharge, which a fuel surcharge is something that I guess the government mandates, and you get that back, or you can put it, I guess you get that back at the end of the year, or it's taken off right away with the company. I'm not sure how that works. I never was an owner-operator before. Always wanted to be as a little boy. Seeing the trucks on the turnpike, always wanted to be that cowboy trucker out there. You know, especially in the 70s. You know, in the 70s, when the big trucking boom was, all your trucking movies were coming out, Convoy and all them. You know, everybody wanted to be your cowboy trucker out there. What's your cowboy trucker? Your lone trucker who's going to load boards, getting their own freight and all that with their own truck, not leased to a company? Man, that's almost unheard of nowadays. That's almost unheard of nowadays, man. Everybody got their own trucks, but they're leased to companies. So, yeah. Then you got your truck payment or lease, which is $1,500 to $3,000 on the average a month. 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So then you got your insurance and maintenance costs. 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Yeah, $10,000 to $20,000 a year. insurance and maintenance costs. Higher rates for new authorities. If you're just starting out, your insurance is going to be higher. Just like if you're a new driver, your insurance rate is going to be higher than if you've been driving for a while. Mine are finally coming down. Not having a whole car or a license for 7 years. That's how I can truck them out throw off the road. They give me a lifetime suspension for DUIs. Well, traffic stops resulting in a DUI. And that about killed me. Not only took my license from me, but they took my trade from me. And when you take your trade from me, you can't do your trade no more. It's terrible. It almost killed me, let me tell you. I was thinking about bad thoughts. So then you got tolls and permits. You got all kind of permits you got to have to drive these trucks if you're an operator. It's just, wow. Taxes and fuels. You got quarterly IFTA tax. Got to pay that quarterly. That's an international fuel tax agreement. Got to pay that quarterly. I'm already out. Ain't no way I could do it. I couldn't do it. I mean, I guess a lot of these guys have their wives or something due to books and I don't know, something I couldn't do it on my own. Meals and lodging. So only meals for sure. That's a big one out there. If you're a company driver, that's your biggest expense is your meals. And sometimes, if you're parked somewhere overnight, I was on a Home Depot account. And a lot of times on Home Depot, the only thing around was a Ruby Tuesdays. But that was like, you had Home Depot and then like Ruby Tuesdays always seemed to be in the same park as them. Same strip mall as them, whatever you want to call it. There's a lot of Ruby Tuesdays and they ain't cheap. But then you end up going in, I can see a Hardee's or something. About a half mile down the road, I'll drink some beer. But no, you know, you end up drinking there and you end up eating there. Oh, I already got a steak at one place, small steak, because I was trying to save money. That wasn't enough. I said, that's it. I'm getting a big steak. So I ended up spending $80 that day on that steak meals and drinking. So I basically drove that day for nothing. I drove all day long to sit in the bar for 3 hours. Get a steak dinner and drink beer. So I probably lost money that day. Oh yeah. Well, your transportation per diem is $80 a day now for an owner operator. And that's money the government allots you for being away from your from home and working out in the road. And they can claim that at the end of the year. I heard that they took that away from company drivers for a while there. Like if you work for a company, You weren't getting your per diem. The company paid. This company is supposed to give it to you. In your checkers, I don't know. It was a big ripoff for the company drivers, and finally, I think they went back there. You can get per diem now. That's a whole nother show. All right. 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An average owner operator driving 100,000 miles to 110,000 miles a year, but that's low. That's only 2,000. You ain't going to have an owner operator only driving 2,000 miles a week. He ain't going to make it. There ain't no way. So an average owner operator driving 100,000 miles to 110,000 miles a year, which is low, I said, netting an average salary of $64,500 to $71,000 annually. So that's what they bring home. $60,000 to $70,000. Breaks down to clearing 60 to 70 cents per mile. Where are we at here? I gotta look back, see what. Okay, there it is. All right, then you got other hardships out there, like truck parking. I think I read or seen there's only one truck slot for every big truck out there on the road for parking, overnight parking or during the day parking. 1 in 11, one truck spot for 11 trucks out on the road. And then you got your detention time you got to put up with. Broker issues, you know, not brokers not paying you. Some of these bum brokers won't pay you, or they're not paying you the whole rate. Emission rigs, you know, buying DEF. There's another thing. Now, they're supposed to be doing away with. Mostly I read in Trucker Magazine that they're going to do away with these emission controls with buying DEF. Okay, I don't know what else. They're still going to be highly regulated on the emissions, but they're going to get away with the DEF or something. That's a good thing. There's an error cause for drivers. You got to worry about cargo theft and your safety out there. Cargo theft's a big thing. Big time thing nowadays, especially out in California. Oh, yeah. Philadelphia's big. That's big down there, too. Everywhere. You got to watch it nowadays. Man, people are crazy doing anything. And you got, you know, road construction, natural disasters, you know, fires, floods, closing of interstates. If you're out, I was out west already, they close the interstate down because of a big fire, which we have every year. You know, you have to go an hour, 2 hours away to get to the same place you were going to go before because they got that interstate closed down. No, yeah, you can't win, man. I'm telling you. A tire blows. A steer is $1,000. A steer tire is $1,000. I think drive tires are like $700-$800. But steers are grand. Now, steers don't blow much. I haven't seen many steers blow. But they do. Or they go bad. The freight is growing at a fast rate, the fastest rate in 4 years. Manufacturing is up. And the freight is growing at fastest rate in 4 years. Okay. Come on now. Yeah. So manufacturing is up, so trucking loads are up. And so we're on truck rates are up too. The price of freights are up, which is good for the driver. But they were way down for a while there. Now they're starting to come up again. That's a good thing for the owner operator. And the company drivers too, because it makes their company more money, so they get more money. C.H. Rollins expects truckload price to continue to rise faster than intermodal. So intermodal is your rail. You see the trains with all the vans on them, you know, 20 of them in a row. They're taking them, you know, from point to point. Then the truck drivers are picking them up in the yards. Or the seagoing containers, you know, coming over on the freight. But all that freight or by sea, that's all intermodal. But Robbins expects truckload pricing to continue to grow faster than intermodal. Everybody wants the American dream. Everybody wants to be their own company with being an owner operator. I know I did as a little boy. I still do, but I'm out, man. I'll be 60 this year, not long from now. Everybody wants the American dream. After all that, Class A truck sales are up. Class A truck sales are up, man, even after all that. So when we come back, we'll take a little break here. I'm going to compare trucking with another, with hospitality. And we'll compare things and how they stack up against each other when we come back. Tongue-tied, had the damn time. with.

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4: Hello, everybody. Welcome back to the Road Show with Trucker Mouth. And today we're talking about the bottom line of trucking and all the, a lot of the things that I touched on that the owner-operator had to pay out to run this business. Now I'm going to compare trucking with another industry. Compare it with the hospitality industry, the bar and restaurant business, and that's their animal. Oh, I don't know about getting that here, but all right. So I'm comparing that trucking to the hospitality industry. Both of them are low margin industries. They're both low margin industries. Okay. Both low margin industries. Trucking net margins. We'll go trucking first. Trucking net margins, or what they bring home, profit is 2 to 6%. Okay, 2 to 6% for trucking. 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No, it ain't. You ain't gonna see 7 to 10% net profit. I'd like to see it for the truckers, but that's not what I'm hearing. 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So if you had some bad times when the freight prices are way down and all that, a lot of these companies aren't looking to break even, or you might even lose. So now the restaurant can vary. Your full service spots, bar restaurants, their profit margin is 3 to 6%. So trucking's 2 to 6%. And hospitality is 3 to 6%. Now, while fast food now, their profit margins are 6 to 10% if run well. So that's an eye opener there. Your fast food's profit margins are higher than your full service bar restaurants are. Now, if you have a restaurant, you need to be able to serve alcohol. If you have a restaurant, you got to have a liquor license. You got to have a bar in it. Because these guys, people want to go out. They want to eat, drink a little bit. Only, I know people in the hospitality business. You got to be able to serve alcohol at the restaurant. Yeah, you ain't going to make it. There is no way. That's why most of them do. And the ones that don't are known in their area. They have the same, the same clients all the time. And not clients, but yeah, same customers all the time and this and that. And then they're probably only open, certain hours. Oh, yeah, if you have a restaurant, you're going to need a bar in there to be able to serve alcohol to a point. Most times won't make it. But if you do have that, then in your state, Now the restaurant, the hospitality industry, you're going to have to deal with the liquor license rules and regs of that state. And I know here in Pennsylvania, the Liquor Control Board, there's a whole lot of that. I mean, a whole lot of stipulations. Like I said, that's a whole other animal there with this hospitality industry. Yeah, rules of that state. So they got a lot of headaches on their own. They have to buy their

0: 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I mean, everything. 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Now, when you get to the road, it's a lot higher. It's a whole lot higher than that when you get to the road drivers. And your long-haul drivers are 59%, sometimes over 100. And right here you have it. Your long-haul drivers is 59%, sometimes over 100. Because it's not what it looks like. It's a whole lot harder than what it looks like and a whole lot more to it than not everybody can do that. Okay, so the hospitality restaurant turnover rate is 70 to 100% or more annually. You're always seeing new waitresses or new bartenders or someone, new cooks at a restaurant bar, always. Now there is some places that keep their own, like a lot of their own family working. But generally, you know, you go to your TGIs or something like that, anywhere like that, you're going to see new people all the freaking time. And that's just the turnover rate, 70 to 100% for the hospitality industry. Both come with thin margins of, and risks are different. Okay, both come with profit margins that are thin and but different risks. Restaurant cost, for restaurant, you got cost and labor. Okay. Hospitality more, you got competition with, you know, that's a very competitive. You know, the bar restaurant business, the food industry, the hospitality industry, very competitive. It's as competitive as trucking. I guarantee you that, if not more. And then the big thing about the hospitality industry is it's a cash business. You got to have honest people. You have to, or you're stealing your blind. And then trucking, you got competitive through rate, competition through freight rates and reliability. So the trucking, there's a lot of competition between, you know, the rates they're charging and then their reliability of getting there and getting their products delivered. So truck company startups. Capital costs, steep. Okay, truck company startups. Here's what they got to do just to get started up. Costs are steep. Full service are steep. The start of a truck company, your capital costs are steep. And then for the full service bar, restaurant, your hospitality, you got more upfront costs and huge, because you got the upfront costs are huge for a bar, restaurant, the building and everything and stocking the place and then the furniture, everything like that. If you're starting it up, you got to buy kitchen equipment, you get a staff, and you got your lease for the building if you're leasing it. And barriers to entry different. So there's two different industries, and both of them are dog eat dog with a whole lot of competition, and may the best man win. You got to have an edge on things. So, okay, everybody. Thanks for coming along on the road with Trucker Man. All right. Show better than I thought for this damn week. Terrible with this rash.
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4: 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And why born and why built.
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5: Another Sunday.

0: Yo, yo, yo, what is up? What is up? Yo, this is Turnbuckles and Stogies Pod. I am the host with the most, the big dog, the Vanilla Gorilla, the OG. What is going on with you players today?
1: What's up, boys? I'm excited for this show. This is my boy right here we're going to be talking with.
0: Listen, first of all, I'm excited too, but I mean, don't get up and go to the bathroom while you got a Woody, okay? I mean, I don't want your camera to fall the other way and everybody sees what you ain't got. I mean, that's what I heard. But anyway, today's a beautiful day, guys. We are here today to talk to our boy, and we are going to bring him on the interview of the week. I'll let you introduce him, Dennis.
2: The interview of the week is brought to you by Jersey Mike's, a sub above.
1: What is going on? Guys, we can't wait. We couldn't wait to get this guy, I believe, back on. He was on once, wasn't he?
0: Yes, he was. Go ahead.
3: He was on once. He's coming back again. It's been a while.
1: We're going to interview him again. He is an author of Failure Rules and a good friend of all of ours. And we are excited to have the man back himself. I call him ATK, Andrew Thorpe King. Failure Rules.
4: What's up, guys? How you doing?
3: What's up?
0: Not only is he an author, he owns a company that puts out bands. He owns
3: that'd be called a record label.
0: Yeah, that too.
4: That's right.
0: He owns other things. So Andrew,
3: I know a thing or two about a thing or two.
0: You know. Andrew. So
4: yes, what's up?
0: I want you to tell our viewers and our followers how we all got together and we met. Yes, I was drunk. I did have a couple of pops that day.
4: I didn't see a thing. I didn't see a damn thing. Judge, as far as I could tell. I don't know.
0: Listen, we had a great time in AC. We need to get together again soon. But tell everybody how you met OG and you met me and Joe.
4: Yeah, so well, OG, it was from Johnny Smokes Uncut. Johnny had me on to just talk about the book when it was launching. And there was like a little Q&A, that kind of thing. And it was a good conversation. I was pleasantly surprised. Some people that kind of looked things up and had some good informed questions. So OG heard me there. And I think you had a question while we're on there. And then you hit me up after. I don't remember the whole sequence, but it was something like that.
1: And then we ended up hooking up in Indiana for the John Daly. Yeah. Folds of Honor.
4: That's right. Is that what it was called? The Folds of Honor. Okay. Yeah. Yeah.
0: So how
4: That's
0: did right. that work out?
1: Oh, we had a blast.
0: Yeah. I mean, how did that work out with the Folds of Honor with John Daly? And then you were hosting the whole weekend.
1: Hey, I was glad to do it, man. It was my privilege to be around all those American veterans and all those supporters out there. I got to meet great folks, including Andrew out there in person. We had a blast, and after the golf outing, we all went down to the Barrel and Blaze, it was called,
4: yeah,
1: I think.
4: That's what it was, yeah. Yeah, Barrel and Blaze, yeah.
1: And we hung out there, and then Andrew and I retired back to a different bar for a few more drinks to finish off the night. We had an incredible time. I did.
4: Yeah, it was a good time. That was a good time. Yeah, so that was fun. But, like, tracing it back, too, like, OG, you and I then connected, and then – I think that the next step was then you had me on this, but then you couldn't make it. So I talked to the Vanilla Gorilla who looks like he's got, I don't know, man. He looks like he's,
0: bro, it's hot.
4: He's turned Arab today. I'm not sure, you know, he's, yeah. And then, my man. And then, Boss Dog. And then we had that episode. And then it wasn't AC, it was Asbury Park, but close enough. Asbury Park. What's the name of that shop again? I don't even remember the name of the shop now. I can't believe I'm forgetting.
0: Asbury Park Cigars.
4: Yeah, there you go. Simple enough.
3: Cigar Lounge or something like that.
4: Yeah, and it was a rainy day. The turnout was okay, but it was good enough, and some people showed up and had fun. And Boss Dog was wildly excited and a little too excited, and his drinking, I think, out, you know, kept up with his excitement pace. And I don't know, by mid-afternoon, I was on a podcast, and I look over, and Vanilla Gorilla was ushering him out, almost like they needed a special. But Boss Dog was kind of resisting the situation, it looked like, and he was not going to go down easily, but he went down. So that was a shame. But you didn't miss too much, Boss Dog. After that, you know, things just kind of chilled out. So, you know, it was a good event. It was a good, I mean, I've had better, but it was a good event. And those guys at Asbury Park Cigars are great over there. I used to go down there for vacation a couple years in a row. It's been a while, but I go there two or three times a year because I like Asbury Park for some reason. I like that lounge. They have a good music scene, a lot of hardcore and punk rock there at the Independent. I've seen some good shows there like Madball and a few other, Madball H2O and I like the beach there. So, yeah, and I always used to get the same Airbnb there with a nice pool and a hot tub. I'm a sucker for a good hot tub. So, you know, even in the summer, I don't give a shit. So, yeah, that was fun. and then we had the Indiana thing. And
1: yeah,
4: that was cool, too. Major Ed, that was the guy, right?
1: Yeah, Major Ed, correct. He was a trip. Yes, sir.
4: He was definitely a trip, man. He definitely is a character. Good guy. I saw him in the airport on the way home. And chatted with him for a while in the airport. Then we had like one follow-up call after that, just talking shop. But you know, I haven't connected with him since. So.
0: Well, listen, that brings me to the next step. So I want to get Major Ed on here. I want to get John Daly on here. I got to reach out to him myself. But my thing is, your book, I can't find it because when I moved, honestly, I read it. I don't remember. I had that book got packed away. I had a incident in February where I can't remember too much. But here's my thing. When I read your book, I fucking loved it. It's all the truth. And for those that never read his book, you need to read Failure Rule. It's a great book. I love it to death. And guess what? That man right there will tell you everything there is and what you need to do or how you should go about doing it so that you don't fail. Like, I thought, honestly, when we started this podcast, me and Joey and Dennis, I thought we were going to fail. We're going on 5 years.
4: That's awesome.
0: In four years, we've had everybody under the sun on. So I'm not worried about it. I don't care whether it's wrestlers. Listen. I want to have somebody on here to paint the fucking mural.
4: That'd be cool.
0: You know what I mean? So people will say, well, you're just turnbuckles and stogies and wrestling. I said, listen, I run the company. If I want to have somebody on here that's a housewife, I'm going to have her on here. That's the way that works. You know?
4: There we go. Real housewives and stogies and wrestling. There you go. There we go.
0: Why not?
1: Andrew, before we get into your book, I got to ask you, man, it's been a while since we talked. So what's going on currently in your life? You got any projects brewing or are you just enjoying life? What's going on right now?
0: Are you still married with 20 kids?
4: No. 3 kids from the first wife, no kids with the second wife. And I got a current girlfriend now that I've been with for 3 years. So I've traveled the world with the ethnicities of my wives and girlfriends. I started off in Asia. Then I went to Italy, and then I went to Israel, and now I'm in Russia. So I've kind of traveled the world with the ethnicities of my wives and girlfriends.
0: So your new girlfriend is Russian?
4: She is, yes. Yeah, she's fantastic. Yeah, she's great.
0: Cool. So tell us. Go ahead, answer the question.
4: I was going to say, I just realized that I already failed in this interview because I forgot to actually bring a copy of the book here to show on screen. Do you have one OG there?
1: I got you, brother. I got you, man.
4: Oh, there we go. All right. Thank you. Thank
1: bro,
4: you.
1: Bro, I'm not kidding. It is my Bible, and I've been reading it more now because my company has just pittered out, and I feel like a failure. So every time I feel like that, I'm not kidding. I pick up this book and find a chapter that relates to me. I have looked through your book. I can't tell you how many times. I have not read it cover to cover. I don't know if it's meant to be or not, but I have not read it cover to cover. I found the one chapter. It is power packed in only 5 pages. You kind of, you kind of hit everything in one page, and it's so powerful. It's your chapter, and I got it open right now. Develop bulldog tenacity and create something out of nothing. Five pages are stellar. If anybody goes out there and gets this book, hey, if you want to read the cover to cover, go for it. But I would highly recommend you pop open to page 429. It's 5 pages long. You're going to get just an overall idea of this book because it talks about rule number 5. I wouldn't say it's the cornerstone of your rules, but it is a powerful part of
4: it's the rules that you have to
1: time. Yes.
4: It's a good bookend. Number 1, failure purifies. Number 5, you are not your failures. Like, they really, you know, bookend all the other ones well. Yeah.
1: Very, very good. I love that chapter, my man. You're a fantastic author, by the way. And I'm not saying it to blow smoke. Ha, ha, ha. No,
4: well, we're
1: no
4: all
1: pun
4: blowing
1: intended.
4: Smoke, but that's what we're here
1: we're
4: for.
1: We're all blowing smoke now. But I'm not a big book reader. And so the book has to hook me, you know, I on page 1.
4: Yeah.
1: And your book, your introduction to the book alone hooked me into that. And just all of your experiences, your personal experiences, you will get to know who Andrew is in this book. Where he came from, who he is, how he got to where he is today. This is probably one of the best self-help books I've ever purchased. And I don't know if you consider it that, but I do.
4: Yeah, it is. I mean, at the end of the day, it is. Yeah, for sure.
1: So tell me, I want to know, do you remember the fifth failure? Do you remember that chapter?
4: You Are Not Your Failures is failure number 5. And you're talking about the chapter where I write about Tony Brummel, who was the founder of Victory Records. And he had no college degree, never had a resume, didn't have wealthy parents. Started his company on $800, and I think it was 2022. He exited with a $34 million exit. This guy just and his the symbol of his record label was a bulldog. He just had bulldog tenacity. He was very controversial in the scene because a lot of people thought he was really shrewd, ripped some people off, this and that. I'm not saying he did. I've talked to him a bunch of times, and he is super hard nosed and very shrewd. But the guy did just have that tenacity, and I just love his quote of like, "Hey, I've never had a resume. I've never had a boss. I didn't go to college. I started this company with $800. Now, of course, like, yeah, that's an anomalous, right? That's a unicorn. Not everybody can do that, obviously. But it's taking that spirit and on whatever level you need to do it in your own life to overcome whatever obstacles or gaps you think you have to know that this guy didn't have all the kind of prerequisite advantages we think are necessary to do something great. And he did it anyway. So we can too, right? But it does take that tenacity, almost like a delusional belief in yourself. And the ability to go forward even when shit is just breaking and not working and going off course and just having that delusional vision like, no, I'm going to keep going. I'm going to keep doing this, you know? And so, yeah, that was, like, for me, very inspirational.
1: Yeah, no, we just had our guest last week, Aaron from La Vega Cigars. He is the persona of rule number 5.
4: Yeah,
1: you can hear it the way he talks. You can hear it in all the information he gives you. What do you say, guys? That he, like, one day was at an event, met somebody, and 3 days later he started a cigar company. Like, he is just 100%, 100 miles an hour.
3: Met them, shook their hand, and they were making his cigars like 3 weeks later.
0: So, and here's another thing about that. So he said something got him in trouble. It didn't get him in trouble. What they did was the podcast he was on, and what he said was,
3: "Well, we won't address that.
0: Right?
3: We won't address that because that had nothing to do with what he was saying.
1: No. Okay, yeah. But anyway, Andrew. Now, the follow up to that for you was going to be, tell me about your pit bull tenacity and writing the book and about your record company and everything you've accomplished. Tell us about that mentality. You didn't take no for an answer and you just did it your way. And if you were wrong, you were fucking wrong and you just moved on. Tell us about that.
4: Well, a lot of it goes to what you're saying about this gentleman you were just talking about, the cigar guy. I didn't catch the full name. What's the name of the cigar company? What was the name of the cigar company?
1: La Vega.
4: Okay. Yeah. So like, it sounds like he had like a real like ready, fire, aim mentality, right? Which I think is really necessary, because if you're waiting for all the conditions to be perfect, everything to be known, you're never going to start. You're going to have that paralysis, right? But if you just start and you activate energy and then you start firing before you aim, the firing reveals the aim. So action reveals the aim. Like once you get started, the vision starts to unravel with more clarity, right? It's just like you're driving down the road. You don't see all the roads you're going to go down to on the trip. You see just what's in front of you, but things start being revealed as you move forward, right? So it's like the same idea. And that's how it was for me. It was like similar to this story. Like I just decided one day, I was unemployed. I got laid off right after I got married to my first wife at a desk job that I didn't like. And I got laid off and I was like delivering pizzas, collecting unemployment. And I just decided like, you know what? I'm starting a record label. I had a vision for it. And I maxed out my credit cards. And out of nowhere, I met with this pretty well-known band in New York, this band Breakdown, who had a good following and had a history. And I just met with them and I, you know, struck up a deal, not really knowing what I was doing, maxed out my credit cards and started the company. Now, then the trouble and the tumult started because I had revenue, but then I also had debt and sales weren't what I thought. But then I was in it, right? It was that ready, fire, aim. And I kind of learned as I went. I took the hits and I kept moving forward, you know, because but it was just the idea of just, you just got to get started sometimes. Like if something burns inside of you, if you just let that burn and you don't ever act on it, man, it's going to eat you up inside, you know, if it's something real that you're supposed to chase after. Boston, so, you look like you had something to say.
0: I did, but I got cut off. That's okay. I'm good with that. So my thing is this. So you started the record company with your maxed out credit cards and everything else. What would you tell three guys that you know that are here that are starting their own cigar company with like $200?
4: Well, I don't know if $200 will cut it. I had to use credit, but I get your point. Your point is you're starting with the idea. You're figuring out the details after the fact, right? So, correct. Yeah. It's like, you know, go and you're building a network of people in the cigar industry through this podcast, through you know, I think you went to PCA, right? Things like that. Like, see whose attention you can get without putting them in a burdensome position, right? Like, meet them on their own terms and try to find a way to pick their brain and try to figure out, like, what should I be thinking about first? What should I be thinking about second? And figure out what those initial steps look like and do that while you maintain your day job, which I call the thing one and thing two dependency, right? Like, so it's maintain that stability, find the energy in your off hours to take actionable, like affordable steps to start pursuing that North Star dream. And you just got to find those. What is the first affordable step? Take that. What's the next affordable step? But networking is key, right? It's like, who can you see that's already done it or is doing it? That might show you some favor and giving you some of their time, and see if you can get some insight and start there. And it's never going to be perfect insight, but you got to get some sort of thread that you can pull on to get that first step like defined.
0: Correct. So we do have a distributor. We've been talking with him. He made our labels for us. Now I just got to send him money for the sample test. I got to send them money for that. Once we get that, our cigars should be out. I'm going to say our samples, not our samples, but yeah, our limited edition should be out by end of August, beginning of September.
4: Wow, that's awesome.
0: So the thing is, it's a sample. So when I say a sample, it's limited edition. Once they're gone, they're gone. You need to order them once we put the pre-orders out. Once we put out the pre-orders, that's what's paying for my cigars. Not mine. I got to pay full price. Dennis got to pay full price. And Joey's got to pay full price. I'm not getting a discount. I'm not getting nothing. So anybody out there, follow what that man says, Andrew Thorpe King, in his book, because that man went from nothing to something. That is my opinion to everybody out there.
4: That's cool that you're taking that step, man. That's awesome. Is it going to be called Boss Dog Cigars, or what's the brand name?
3: No, it's
0: Turnbuckles and Stogies.
4: Oh, okay, that's cool. Tying the wrestling. I like it. That's cool.
3: Well, on that note, let's take a little commercial break, and then we'll be right back.

0: Yo, what is up? What is up? Yo, this is the big dog, the host with the most, the vanilla gorilla and the OG. And today's guest, we have Mr. ATP, Andrew, ATK, Andrew Thorpe King.
1: What's going on? That was a very intense emotional commercial break.
2: I know, right?
0: I got
2: to show you. When I tell you that this is myself, look at it's highlighted. The whole book is highlighted with what I think is important that applies to me. I got to circle back because you mentioned something really important just before break, and that was talking about advice to Joey and Boss and myself and finding that mentor, finding somebody that will give a moment of their time to help guide us and maybe point us in a direction, or maybe think of things that we're not thinking about to help us in our goals. Now, in your book, you did a great job at the definitions. I forget what it was called. Definition of terms. You call the Carl moment, which addresses just that. Yeah. And in 8 sentences, again, people can get the essence of what you're talking about, but talk to people about what the Carl moment is.
1: Yeah, sure. So Carl was a real dude. I'm not going to mention his last name, but at that time, I had already started my record label, but I still had the day job because I couldn't live off it yet, right? But I wanted to get in the music industry. I was trying to make my way into that space. And so it was like this serendipitous, almost like divine providence kind of moment where, like, I was trying to find someone to help guide me or give me that game-changing connection. And I was at the gym one night, and I see this guy has a Snapcase shirt on. That was a band from upstate New York, a hardcore band. They were actually on Victory Records, Tony Brummel, who wrote that Bulldog Tenacity chapter about. And I just went up and started talking to him. It was rare to see somebody at the gym with like a hardcore shirt on. So it was like a tribal thing, like, I knew what that was kind of thing, you know? It'd be like if you saw somebody with a cigar shirt at a supermarket or some shit, you know? And you're like,
2: yeah.
1: Oh, look, you know, he's got a Espinosa shirt on or whatever, right? And so I'm talking to him, and it turns out he had just moved from Colorado. He quit his job as an attorney to be the VP of Relapse Records, which is it's a big metal grindcore record label, world renowned. And apparently Relapse is moving from Lancaster, Pennsylvania, to Upper Darby, Pennsylvania. I happened to live 5 minutes away from what their new office was. And I went back and forth with this guy. I told him about the label I'd started and all that kind of thing. And over email, within a month, he ended up hiring me over there to run their wholesale department. And that just changed everything, because once I kind of got into the system, then I was getting paid by day to learn the business that I was doing at night entrepreneurially. So it was very vertically integrated. And they at one point even gave me a distribution deal, and they started distributing my records for me. I still worked for them during the day, but it was like kind of integrated. And, you know, you can't manufacture those things, right? Like, I didn't know I was going to meet him that night. It just sort of happened. But from there on, then started, like, you network, you know? So, but you got to be on the lookout for what might be those game-changing kind of connectors that you're going to, you know, these people that you're going to meet. And, you know, that's what you guys are doing now. You're immersing yourself in the cigar industry and trying to figure out, you know, what the lay of the land is, what's possible. And you never know who you're going to meet that might give you that one insight, give you some time, or give you that connection or that idea, you know?
2: Yeah.
0: So let me ask you this. You said when you were, do you still own your record company?
1: Yeah, I have two of them. They're catalog of over 100 titles between the two labels. One is Thorpe Records, the other is Sailor's Grave Records. One is Thorpe is all hardcore metal. Sailor's Grave is like punk, boy, street punk, psychobilly, Irish punk.
0: Do you do concerts and all of that?
1: Nope. All the booking and all the touring, that was up to the bands. I would support it at certain levels at certain times. But I was just marketing, distribution, essentially marketing and distribution. That's essentially what I did. I'd sign them record deals, and I would get the music distributed, and I would market it. And that was a lot more important before Spotify, before social media, which is why I don't actively do the labels anymore, because the models changed so much that it's not quite worth it economically anymore. And I've accomplished enough where, like, I don't even have the desire so much. My desires are elsewhere.
0: So how is that working out now that you don't have to do all that? How is your company working now that you don't have to do all that?
1: It's just passive revenue. It's just, I own the rights forever, just like if you own any other asset. And money comes in. It's mostly streaming revenue and a little bit of downloads from Apple iTunes, but mostly Apple Music and Spotify and all the streaming networks. And then I pay royalties to the bands that earn them. And I have three or four bands that are still kind of active on the road that I'm in touch with and friends with. And, you know, if they need actual physical product for the road, I arrange that. But they're not, the record labels aren't active anymore. They're just kind of like passive digital IP rights at this point.
0: So tell us a little bit more, and I understand OG spoke about one chapter in the book. Tell us a little bit more about your book. Like, did you write your book or did you have somebody write it for you?
1: I wrote entirely by myself, man, over the course of 8 years. There was fits and starts and stops where there'd be like 6 months I didn't write, and I'd come back to it, and then I'd write a whole bunch and come back to it. But it was really COVID during the lockdown that I really locked in on the lockdown and really went at it, man. I'd spend like 6 hours a day just pouring out of me, rewrites, edits, ideas were flowing. I'd go on writer's retreats where I'd bust out 6,000 words a day, you know what I mean, just by myself. And that's when it really accelerated. And then I worked with Scribe Media and Lioncrest Publishing, and they had a team of editors that helped me refine it over a course of 18 months and come up with the iconography and the marketing plan and all of that stuff. But every word was mine. I mean, yes, through the edits, I accepted some changes from editors, but it was all like, you know, from a origination standpoint, all from my brain and, you know, me typing it out.
0: So you basically did what myself, Joey, and OG did during COVID. You started something and hope it keeps going. And God bless COVID. Yeah. I hope it never, ever happens again.
1: Of course.
0: But yeah. With that, there would not be no Turnbuckles and Stogies without COVID.
1: That's a familiar story. There's a lot of people that started podcasts that are running strong today that started in COVID. I got another guy I know, same thing. And that's like, you know, and that's the thing. You have a choice in situations where life is disrupted. You have a choice to just, you know, focus on the disruption and look at the negative, or you take that empty failure space or that empty disruption space and you create something out of nothing. And that's what you did, man. And that's the whole spirit of the book.
0: And, you know,
2: great.
0: The thing is, everybody thought Dennis, OG left for personal reasons, whatever he left for. He hit us up and said, I want to come back. And everybody thought because he left that I was pissed off. Was I pissed when he first left? Yes, because he didn't explain to us. He just said, I'm stepping away. I'll talk to y'all later. I texted him. I called him. I got no answer. Finally, he texted me. He goes, yo, can we talk? I said, sure, we can talk. And Dennis told me this. His wife said to him, why didn't you call Dave and tell him why you left? Mm. And I said, it doesn't matter why he left. He left, and I was pissed off because he just up and left without us.
2: Well, you know, sometimes in life, there, you know, as an individual, you have to reconcile with yourself first and decide who you're going to share that personal information with. And I had to reconcile whether I wanted to share that with you and Joey. I didn't know if that was appropriate, not appropriate. And then I finally just said to myself, like, hey, if this podcast is going to go forward and be successful, we got to be the three best friends out there. You know what I mean? We have to know each other inside and out. So I reached out to Boss and I said, here's what's going on in my personal life. This is why I didn't reach out immediately, because I had to be good with me giving you this information,
0: right,
2: and knowing that you weren't going to share that information exponentially with anybody. I didn't want that. And once I got that inner trust of saying, okay, these guys are not going to do that, because let's face it, up until that time, I only met them once in person, and it's always been on Instagram. So it's hard to figure somebody out and whether you want to do that or not. And I finally got comfortable with an uncomfortable situation and said, you know what? I'm just going to go for it and just tell them. If they understand, great. If they don't, and they don't want me back, so be it. You know, it's going to be what it's going to be. Which,
0: you know,
2: go ahead.
0: It's like I say, and you've heard this, OG. people hit me up and say, oh, I thought you and OG were never friends. I said, no, we've been friends. I said, he's one of my best friends. I said, yes. I said, y'all probably thought, because we didn't say much about it, but what am I going to tell him? I said, he left due to personal reasons. It's nobody's business why you left.
1: You understand? That's a rare thing for people to understand in the days of social media and people revealing everything to everyone. So that's a good distinction.
2: Yeah, and none of us are going to – I can only speak for me, but I would assume that these guys would never reveal anything that goes on between the three of us to anybody, because that's insider stuff. That stays – you know, what happens in Vegas stays in Vegas kind of stuff.
0: Right, right.
2: You know, and we've already talked about having select, you know, behind the scenes shows to kind of give everybody the scoop of different moments, different interviews. You know, Joey's got a bunch of video from after production recordings of previous guests and stuff. And eventually we're going to reveal some stuff as more of a consumer interest aspect, if you will. Insider stuff. But I want to get back to you, because you are such a fascinating dude, and I hope through this podcast and other podcasts that you've been on, people find you approachable and want to get to know your story, because your story is like stuff for Hollywood, and it would endear people to you. In a way, no, you know, and instead of just seeing this podcast and going on with her the rest of their time, like, I hope they reach out to you on social media and say, Andrew, love to get to know you. You know, let's, where are you? Oh, all right, I'm close. Let's go grab a cigar or whatever. To draw people to you, not only for your book, but again, as someone they can relate to in life that has had these life experiences, not just in business, but in a personal aspect. And get people to be aware of who Andrew is, because I got to be honest with you. We've already talked about our history and how we came about to know each other, but it wasn't until after the after party at Barrel and Blaze when just like four of us got together. That's when you and I really started talking. Like, we started to kind of get to know each other and had a great time doing that. I hope that, you know, these people watching and listening to this will find that ability in themselves to reach out to you and say, hey, I'm curious about your book. You know, where can I get it? And we'll talk about that later, but where can I get it? And tell me about you. And I'm in your neighborhood. Let's have a cigar. Let's sit down and chat. Like, we're all three of us are approachable here. People just don't realize it. People are like, well, you know, go ahead, Joey. I see your hand up. Oh no, that was your cigar. I'm sorry. It's blocked. It's blocked by the recording I see up on the screen. It says recording, so you're like half blocked out. But anyway, let's get back to Andrew. Who are you? And just get us the basics of your roots, not the personal stuff, but just where you grew up, that kind of lifestyle that kind of helped mold you through your journey in life into where you are now. Like, where did you start out? Tell us about your roots.
1: Yeah, so I grew up where I live now, even though I didn't always live here, but I grew up in, they call it Delco, Delaware County, suburb outside of Philly. That show, what was it, Mayor of East Town, came out a few years ago. It was all Delco based and all the Delco accents. It was like a big deal. There's another movie with Jeremy Piven called Last Call, which was all Delco based. So like in recent years, and The Task came out recently. It was all kind of Delco based. So Delco has its own character. It's very kind of like working class. It's got like this Philly adjacent kind of accent attached to it. And so that's where I grew up and wandered around, lived in Ohio for 7 years, lived in Maryland for a couple of years, and lived in the city proper for a little bit in South Philly, but now I'm back in Delco. And so I mean, honestly, I mean, the most formative things, and when I was younger, I was never into like team sports. I was never into like, you know, the normal school shit, you know, like I wasn't going to go volunteer to have somebody tell me what to do after school when somebody was telling me what to do all day in school. Like, that wasn't going to happen. So I got into like freestyle BMX, and I was into like hanging out with skateboarders, and I was into like, you know, rock climbing and mountain biking, and then eventually got into bodybuilding, and that became more of like a primary, like, physical pursuit, physical outlet. And there was like a thread to that. There was a soundtrack to that the whole time. And that soundtrack was hardcore and punk rock music and a little bit of metal, but mostly hardcore and punk rock. There was just, you know, I listened to, like, when I was really younger, listened to, like, you know, the classic awesome, you know, metal rock bands, AC/DC, Sabbath, and Motorhead, stuff like that. Still love all those bands today. I have a Motorhead tattoo. But when I first started hearing, like, the raw, like, visceral kind of, like, truth-seeking agony that came out of bands like Black Flag or Subhumans or Murphy's Law to New York City or Gnostic Front or I'm a Victim in Pain, like, that stuff just gripped me so much. It was like, that was like, that was like the soul on fire inside me that was yearning to be expressed. And so that still carries with me today. You know, that's from, like, whatever age, like 13 to 52. I still listen to a lot of that same music and the upgraded stuff of the new scene, you know? Mm-hmm. And I found a way, or I found the connection and through line from that spirit, that punk rock ethos of circumventing gatekeepers and finding a way to do the things you want to do in the world. I found that in entrepreneurialism. I found that, in a lot of other areas that I think it carries through. And it's just that overall, like, independence mindset, and it's the ready, fire, aim, and it's the DIY. And, like, that's how I pursue my creative pursuits. That's how this book came about. Like, oh, okay. I don't need to find a publisher. I'm going to work with a self-publishing team that can assist me and find a way to do it very professionally and own the rights and do it that way. Oh, well, you know what? I want to be in the music industry and I'm going to find a job. I'm going to start a record label first. Just went out, you know, put my balls on the table and figured it out. Like, when I want to do something, I'm just going to find a way to do it. Even oftentimes, if I know I'm almost intentionally going to make my life harder and more risky by doing it. But in the end, it's like you're killing that future regret. I'm not going to be on my deathbed go, man, I should have tried this. Why did I do that? Yeah, it might have been risky, but I should at least give it a shot. Like, that's not going to happen, because when I want to do something, I'm going to do it. And if it works out, great. If it doesn't, I'm going to learn a lot. You're either winning or learning, and both of those are good. So you just got to learn right. And that's kind of what this book is about. It's how to learn about failure correctly so you metabolize it and turn it into something good and learn how to shift and find something good in the rubble and create something new again out of it, you know? That's mm-hmm. kind of what it's about.
0: So let's get back to, you said that, you know, you had your first wife, your second wife. I just want to touch on it because people are probably saying, damn, this guy got three girlfriends, two wives, whatever.
1: No, we're divorced. I have one girlfriend.
0: Let's go back to your first wife and what she thought about what you did and maxed out everything and everything else.
1: Yeah, well, I mean, it was early on in the marriage. We were in our 20s, so I think there was a lot of trust there. She knew I was a hard worker, that even if things didn't work out, I was going to keep finding ways to make them work out. And that was the case for most of the time. But there was, like, this, you know, critical point of, like, you know, tension that just broke the relationship at one point. And it wasn't around the record labels at that time. It was later. It was around another business, working online lending. And, you know, there was just and we had three kids at the time. And, you know, our lifestyle had swelled and, you know, things had swelled. And there was, like, this chasm between me working all the time so that she could stay home with the kids. And I think there was this chasm between, like, the mentalities, right? Like, we grew apart because we had such different lives. She wasn't experiencing the complexity of contending with the world in the way that I was. And I wasn't experiencing the complexity of being home with children and raising children the way she was. So it was hard to even talk to her at night, and vice versa. It was hard for her to talk to me. Like, we didn't understand each other. And, I'm not even making a judgment on that either way, but that was just a reality. And I think that ultimately just led to us splitting up, you know? I think in the end, she, you know, I'm sort of resented that I wasn't just going to conform, go find a normal job, clock in whether I was miserable or not, and just do that. Ultimately, I had to, at certain time, I mean, that now I've had a W-2 job for over 13 years, but it's a high-end professional job in banking. But I had to go through all the things I went through to even be qualified to do that. I had to start my own stuff and learn on my own and fail a bunch of times to even have the wisdom and the experience to get the job I have now. I wouldn't have been able to even get a job like that back then. I had an English degree. How was I going to get a high-end job in finance? I had to go start my own lending company on my own before I could get that job. You know, so it's just the way that my calling journey unfolded.
0: So, see, that's like me and my wife. We're together 30 years. And we've had our downfalls. We've had our in and outs.
1: 30 years. That's cool.
0: I've wanted to get a divorce. And then I'm like, what the fuck are you doing? That's stupid. She's been with you this long. Let's keep it going. And I'm going to tell you, bro, it's hard. And it's hard in New York. It really is. I'm retired. Yeah. I retired 2 years ago. So it's a hard job. It really is. To be retired and have my wife work, my son work, you know, and like you, my wife is our big supporter. Like when we started our cigars, she's like, Joey's like, Dad, I'm going to go show mom. I said, okay. My wife goes, why don't you do this rather than put it like this? And I'm like, okay, not a bad thing. And, you know, your wife has to support you in what you do in order to make it to where you want to be and where you want to bring your family. If you don't bring your wife and your kids, then I don't know what to say, because my wife and my kids are with me all the way. And yes, yeah. I had three strokes in February. My wife and my daughters are, my wife and my daughter and my son get a little nervous, because there's days when I forget what I'm doing. And Joey's like, Dad, we got to do this. I'm like, but we just, he said, no, we didn't do that yet. We're going to do it now. So yes, I understand exactly what you're saying. And that is why I wanted you on here, because you have, your book is something that people should really, really read, because I love your book. And it's something that if you're going to start a business or you want to start something new, your book is something to read, because you held it down with what you're doing. And I don't know if you're still doing the banking thing or whatever, but God bless you, brother, because you are holding it down right now. And I see you're in the gym. I see how big you are. And, you know, people don't realize you're a big guy. You're approachable, and that's all I got to say is, like, Andrew Thorpe King is a cool dude. I love him to death, and it is what it is. Like, if you ain't read his book, Failure Rules, you need to get that book. Honestly, you need to get that book, because that book is the bomb.
2: You know, that's Andrew, your personal situation exemplifies the book in one aspect, well, in many aspects, but in the particular aspect that you're talking about, your dissolved marriages. I learned, I'm divorced. It's a learning experience. You learn from it. And that's the only way we evolve as human beings, not just as men, but as human beings. In my situation, I was very outspoken too in my first marriage, and I should have been a little more reserved. I should have listened more. I should have complied more. I'm not saying be a subservient husband. I mean, what I'm saying is, in a marriage is give and take. Sure. And what I've learned through that in several different relationships with my current wife is that I have got probably my best friend of all time. I married my best friend. And for the first time in my life, I experienced loyalty coming back to me. This woman will live for me and will die for me, and vice versa. And I have learned that how to listen, how to take her advice, how to accept when I'm wrong and admit that I'm wrong. Men don't like to do that. We all don't like to do that. No one wants to be wrong. But I had to learn that. My point is, I had to learn that through previous relationships. All of my journey got me to this relationship, into this marriage. And I got to be honest with you, Andrew, we have not fought since we've been together for 6 years, married five. We've not fought once.
1: Wow, that's awesome.
2: We do get upset at each other, but we both learn just to shut our mouth, walk away, and don't go to bed angry. Like, by the time it's time to go to bed, water under the bridge, move on. Like, it's gone. And there, you know, we've learned from my previous relationships,

0: Something will happen. I'll go, I got to jump in that book. There's something in there that's going to help me in this situation. And I'll jump into the book and the highlighter comes out.
1: Yeah. Yeah. That's the way I wrote it. I wrote it so that it was like snackable. You know, you can pick up any part, any chapter you can read, and it has a beginning, middle, and end. And you can get something out of a chapter even if you haven't read the book in sequence. And that was the idea. And there's enough nuggets in there from quotes and whatnot that you can get little pieces of hopeful wisdom on the fly as you need it. What catches your eye and you know, relates to your current situation or mindset issue, you know? But yeah, I mean, everything you're saying makes a lot of sense. It does align with the book. I mean, I tried to write it in such a way where it's like, I think even in the introduction, I said like, look, I could change my mind on this stuff 3 years from now. I'm still learning. I'm evolving. This is not like some self-help book where I say I have all the answers. I know I don't have all the answers. It's the old saying of like, as the island of my knowledge grows, so does the shore of my ignorance, you know? And it's like, look, I'm just writing what I think I've learned now, right? And hopefully, you know, you can cherry pick what works for you and what makes sense. If not, no worries, right? Like, this isn't like me saying I know all these truths. But I felt like I stumbled upon some truths that might be useful to others, and that's why I wrote the book, you know? And like the relationship thing, my second wife, we got divorced, but we're still like forever friends. We even joked like, hey, we should make our divorce agreement called the Forever Friend Agreement, because we just felt that – we just felt like, you know what, we probably shouldn't be married. There's a variety of reasons for that, but that we still respected each other, and we felt like we left each other better than we found each other. You know, now I've been with a woman for 3 years. That's probably a better match for me as like a romantic partner, or as a, you know, intimate partner. But I'm still friends with my ex-wife and she's still important in my life, you know, in a lot of ways. And we, you know, you say like, we always say like, you know, it's unconventional, but we judge our relationship by its depth, not its length. You know, it had a season.
0: Mm-hmm.
1: And you know, marriage by design is supposed to be forever. And we get that. It just turned out that one wasn't going to be forever. So what do? We figure out, okay, well, what is it? What is good in this? How do we preserve that, right? And so that's what happened. And I'm grateful because now I'm with a woman that you know, we're very much aligned on what we want our relationship to be and how we want it to function, how we want it to look. And like you, there's been no fighting at all, and it's been, you know, almost 3 years. So it just gets better, you know, week to week. So
2: let me ask you this question.
3: Well, hold that thought. We've been talking for a while.
2: We gotta take a break. We'll be right back with Turnbuckles and Stogie Spot.

0: Yo, yo, yo, what is up? What is up, yo? It's Turnbuckles and Stogie Spot. I am the big dog. We got the Vanilla Gorilla. We got the OG. And we got the guest of the week, Andrew Thorpe King. So, Andrew, I got to ask you, my brother, because we're sitting here and I'm looking at you and I'm trying to figure this out because, bro, you're covered from head to toe in tattoos. What the hell is going on there?
1: Oh, yeah, yeah. I didn't cover that part. I think I knew when I was 12 years old before like tattoos were even like acceptable in any way, shape, or form that I wanted to be covered. And I remember when I got my first one at 16, people were like, oh, you're going to get addicted. I'm like, no, I'm not. I'm going to be on a very strategic plan over the course of my life, making a symbolic roadmap of everything I care about throughout the course of my life. And that's exactly what I've done. It doesn't mean every tattoo is carried with some sort of deep meaning. Some are just badass looking and just reflect some portion of my spirit. But a lot of them do have a lot of meaning, you know, and even besides all that, just from like an artistic standpoint, I've had a deep affinity for the bold, symmetrical, colorful kind of style, traditional tattooing, like old Sailor Jerry stuff and, you know, all of that. So it's just been a passion of mine and it's still undying. I'm 52. I haven't gotten any tattoos for a couple of years because I had one whole year where I was there every month getting my whole back done. And so I'm taking a little time off, but I already have my plan for what I'm doing next. So it's just like, I'll be getting tattooed into my 60s and 70s, I'm sure. So, it's just my favorite things.
0: Let me ask you. He said 60 and 70. So you're younger than I am. I'm the oldest guy on here, right?
1: I won't ask your age. You don't have to reveal that.
0: I'm 56. I'll be 57.
1: I'm 52. I ain't far behind there, big dog.
2: Yeah, you're not far ahead.
0: So
1: ain't that old?
0: My thing is this. When you sit down with your artist and you give him an idea, because I gave an artist an idea for, I forget which tattoo. Oh, I think it was this one. I gave him an idea, and I said, this is what I want. And I won this one on the radio. Shout out to K1047. So I gave him an idea of what I wanted, and he goes, give me like 20 minutes. He came back, and I said, I actually like that art. I like that work. He goes, you want it? I said, yeah. It's the only tattoo that you cannot buy unless I order.
1: Yeah, custom. Tattoo.
0: So yeah, people don't realize guys with tattoos, everybody thinks guys with tattoos are badass. Listen, I'm the sweetest guy you'll ever meet.
2: Listen, sorry, OG, that slipped out, man. My bad. OG, I love you, brother.
0: Listen, OG, I tell you, people think I'm an asshole. I'm this, I'm that.
3: No, you definitely are.
0: I am an asshole. I live the asshole life. Listen, I live the asshole life. But my thing is, and OG will tell you, I am the most sweetest dude you'll ever meet. You come over to me, you want to talk, you want to hang out, you want to smoke a stick, that's cool. But don't screw me over, because the minute you screw me over, I'm screwing you back, and it's going to be 110% more.
1: Yeah.
0: You know?
3: So what are you smoking right now?
0: Right.
1: This is the Espinosa La Bamba 601 Warhead 2.
0: Show them the ashtray we got.
3: Well, it's not an ashtray, but
0: look at the ashtray we picked up on Saturday.
3: The box that comes
1: with. Yeah. That's a badass box. I love the graphics on that. Yeah.
3: I took it from the smoke shop we went to. He told the Johnny told me to take it. So I figured since it's closed and it's solid at the bottom, I now have a badass ashtray.
1: Yeah, why not? That's perfect, man.
3: Stand it right
1: sure
3: up.
1: That was a like intended multi-purpose. Yeah.
3: They didn't know it.
0: So what shops do you go to where you live and do when you go there? And I'm not being funny or nothing. Do people actually come and sit down and speak with you about your book? Do they know that you wrote a book? How does that work?
1: Yeah, yeah. So a lot of shops around here, you know, Philly area, Jersey, Delaware, a lot of shops, cool shops in Delaware. A lot of them are kind of like incestual, meaning like dudes from Delaware will come to the shops in Delco. Dudes from Delco go to the shops in Delaware, and vice versa. Like they all hang out at all the different shops. There's like maybe six or seven of them. And so we all kind of know each other. Where I live now, I can walk to Cigar Lounge. I hardly even drive anymore. I work from home. I can walk to Cigar Lounge. I only drive to the gym unless I'm going somewhere. It's great. You know, I got my hot tub here. I can walk to the Cigar Lounge. I live right in a town where there's a bunch of killer restaurants within walking distance. So like my life is very localized now and I love it. And so a lot of people go to the Cigar Lounge that I go to, which is Pairings. Jimmy Boy from Great Cigars, his fiance is the assistant manager there. So, you know, and then my friend Rami, who works for Espinoza, his wife works there too. So it's like this whole family kind of you know, scene, I guess, you know what I mean? So that's like my, probably like my home shop where I'm a member. But then there's a lot of other great ones, like Wooden Indians, another great one. We're having the 10th anniversary of the Great Cigars podcast there in August. And we'll be doing a live podcast. I'll be selling books. So like they all know because I've done events at all the shops around here.
0: So,
1: you know, signing books and talking about the book and doing live podcasts and all that.
0: Let me ask you about Jimmy, because that's one of your best friends. I love Jimmy to death. But when you go to a cigar lounge, there's no reason to carry your handcuffs. There's no reason to carry your handcuffs or your gun with you. You're not going to arrest.
1: You get PTSD or it's gonna
2: flashback.
0: You're not going there to arrest nobody. You're going there to have a good time and hang out and smoke. And I love Jimmy. But
1: yeah.
0: Jimmy has the attitude of I'm a cop and you're a criminal.
1: I don't know about the second part. I don't think he thinks everybody's a criminal. He just loves being a cop. His dad was a cop. His grandfather was a cop. And he lives that. I mean, you've seen his mustache, dude. He is like, he's born with that cop mustache.
0: Right.
1: You
0: know, but like, what I'm saying.
1: Out of the womb with that fucking thing. Wait,
0: correct me if I'm wrong. Me and Joey have, my cousin was a cop. My cousin retired. I have friends that are cops. When they go to lounges, they don't even carry their cuffs. They leave their gun in the car. When you go to a cigar lounge, you leave your gun in the car. There's no reason to carry your gun with you.
3: Some people carry it.
0: You understand?
1: Well, first of all, you never know. Second of all, I understand your trepidation. Third of all, man, it's just intertwined with his identity, man. I mean, it's just, you know, it's just, I mean, you go to a cigar lounge, you're still going to talk about wrestling. You're still going to consider yourself a wrestling aficionado. He goes, he's still Jimmy the Cop. You know what I mean? So I think it's just intertwined. He can't separate, you know.
3: It is true.
2: You can't turn off the cop.
1: He can't turn off the cop, you know?
2: Yeah.
1: I remember we were doing it.